0: of the department's force posture in Europe. While speaking in the Villages in Florida this afternoon, President Trump said negotiations with Iran are ongoing.
1: I spoke to him today. We're discussing. It's a little hard to figure out who their leaders are, frankly. You know, their leaders are gone. The first set is gone. The second set is gone. Khomeini was gone. And they were pretty evil people. Not pretty evil. They were evil. They killed 42,000 protesters.
0: The three-week-old ceasefire between the U.S. and Iran remains intact. Demonstrations across the country marking May Day. Fox's Mike Tobin's in Chicago.
2: 600 organizations across the nation with about $2 billion operating revenue who have been organizing some 3,000 protests in different locations across the nation. One of the places that they're getting funding is from Neville Roy Singham. He's an American millionaire, a tech guy who supports far-left causes. He denies that he has any links to political parties, but he has participated in activities with the Chinese Communist Party, and his wife is the founder of Code Pink.
0: The Chicago Teachers Union had requested classes be canceled today so students could join the protest, but that request was denied. Instead, buses were provided to the protest after school let out. President Trump has endorsed Kentucky Congressman Andy Barr in the Republican primary for the Senate seat, being vacated by Senator Mitch McConnell, who's retiring. Barr is facing former Kentucky Attorney General Daniel Cameron and entrepreneur Nate Morris in the May 19th primary. 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
0: The UK's official terror threat level is raised to severe following this week's stabbing in London.
4: The move late Thursday came as the country is facing a wave of anti-Semitic acts, including a string of arson attacks and the double stabbing. It's the first time in 4 years the warning has been at that level, and it means a terror attack is highly likely in the UK in the next 6 months. After visiting the North London site of the stabbing Thursday, where he was heckled, UK Prime Minister Starmer said the government will do everything in our power to stamp this hatred out. Police have arrested a 45-year-old man on suspicion of attempted murder linked to the attack. The attacks have increased since the start of the Iran conflict. In London, Greg Palcon, Fox News.
0: A federal judge in New York has ruled a temporary protected status for about 3,000 refugees from Yemen should be extended while a lawsuit filed by the Trump administration plays out. The administration has terminated temporary protected status for people from 9 countries, including Haiti, Venezuela, and Ethiopia. Before the ruling, protections for Yemeni refugees were set to end on Monday. A once popular discount airline may be shutting down.
5: Spirit Airlines is preparing to end operations. The Wall Street Journal says Spirit's $500 million government bailout appears to have fallen apart, partly because bondholders disagreed with the terms. The airline was working to finalize the deal before running out of cash. Spirit spent much of the past year and a half in Chapter 11 bankruptcy reorganization, but recently it's been facing higher fuel costs along with more competition. Spirit had been losing money for years. Ginny Cosola, Fox News.
0: President Trump says his administration is still weighing a taxpayer-funded takeover of the airline. Wall Street, the Dow lost 152, the Nasdaq added 222. I'm Lisa Lucera. This is Fox News.
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0: Jesse Kelly Show, final hour of the Jesse Kelly Show on a magnificent Friday where we're going to get through everything as fast as humanly possible, and I can't promise how fast that's going to be. So take a deep breath and let us begin, shall we? Because it's weekend time. Remember, if you want to email the show, you can. We're still here for an hour, jesse@jessekellyshow.com. Let's talk about COVID really quickly. Dr. Necklace and Vest Wearing Gate Getaway Driver. On Thursday's show, you discussed the lies during COVID. Do you remember ahead of the 2020 election, Biden, Dome, and a lot of other communists plainly said they would never take this untested vaccine that was manufactured under Trump? Then as soon as they stole the election, they instantly tried taking credit for the vaccine and forcing it on everyone. Can you remind the listeners about this? We tend to forget. My dad was fighting cancer in 2021. He became very pro-vaccine a month after he died. I will never forget what these evil communists did to us. Okay, so I do think it pays to remember a couple things. First, obviously, when the, quote, vaccine, which we know now it wasn't, was being developed under Donald Trump, Democrat after Democrat after Democrat told you not to take it. The communists told you not to take it. But it's actually deeper and darker than that. The communists across the United States of America, if you remember, they loudly, loudly shot down anything that might sound like a solution. Anything that was ever suggested, anything, didn't matter what it was, that might fix it was no, won't work, no, can't, nope, that's against science, nope, nope, nope, nope, nope. Vaccine, which it wasn't. Vaccine, that won't work, I would never take a Trump vaccine. Have you considered this aspect of it? The vaccine companies, they didn't announce that the vaccine was ready to go until right after Trump lost the election. Trump lost the election. Then it was some major announcement. Oh, we're good to go now. Odd about the timing of all that. It's obvious to anyone who pays attention and understands the nature of these people that the communists used COVID to neuter Trump and remove him from power ultimately in the end. That's very obvious. It's obvious that after Trump, look, he's got to own the initial lockdown. He just does. But after that, he clearly saw at some point in time that this is bad. This is suicidal. What are we doing? But by then, the governors were already locking everything down. The CDC was run amok, the FDA. And by that point in time, Trump was really neutered. He was just stuck on social media. Open up the country. And everyone's all, no, enjoy your crappy economy now. He got away from him. And when it comes to that vaccine, I'm going to play again what Ron Johnson said. Just listen to this and remember all the people with authority who told you to give this to your children.
1: This is a profound revelation. For the first time, the U.S. FDA will acknowledge that COVID-19 vaccines killed American children. Healthy young children who faced tremendously low risk of death were coerced at the behest of the Biden administration via school and work mandates to receive a vaccine that could result in death. In many cases, such mandates were harmful. It is difficult to read cases where kids 7 to 16 may be dead as a result of COVID vaccines. Putting these facts together, it is horrifying to consider the U.S. vaccine regulation, including our actions, may have harmed more children than we saved. This requires humility and introspection. It requires oversight.
0: That's devastating. Absolutely devastating. And here's something else that's devastating. More Iran strikes. As we talked about it, Trump is, I told you, he doesn't want to do it. He understands the consequences of that. He wants Iran to agree to something that is agreeable so he can come home. Trump is aware of the political reality. Even though you yell at me when I tell you the political reality, Trump knows it. You're yelling at me about something Trump knows. We can't seem to get an agreement because all their leaders are dead, and now that we don't know, Trump talked about that.
2: They're not getting along. They're very, very confused by what's happened because essentially most of their military has been wiped out. But we just had a conversation with Iran. Let's see what happens. But I would say that I am not happy. Their leadership is very disjointed. Very argumentative with each other. They come back, one says one thing, one says another. They're very confused. Obviously, their country has been, frankly, decimated. Their Navy is gone, their Air Force is gone. Many of their soldiers, unfortunately, are gone. They've got to come up with the right deal. At this moment, I'm not satisfied with what they're doing.
0: Okay. Beyond that, reporter tried to ask Trump again, hey, are you considering new strikes?
3: Are you considering new strikes on Iran?
2: Why would I tell you that?
0: That's the way to do that. Trump does that the right way. He plays military strikes. He always has very close to the vest. You don't telegraph those things. So this is coming back to Democrats and COVID. Stay with me here. That's the only way to conduct a war. You have to be quiet about things. You can't broadcast everything. I saw Dick Blumenthal, Senator Dick Blumenthal, of course, communist. I saw him go on the news this weekend. I don't have the audio of it, but I saw him go on the news this weekend and say, yeah, my intelligence tells me strikes are coming. Now, pause. I'm not saying he's not just lying. He might be. He's a liar, but he is also a United States senator. Maybe he does have the intelligence that says these things are coming. What if he just broadcast that to Iran? Think about what Democrats did during COVID, vaccine and everything else, how really deeply evil these people are, and how many people they hurt on purpose so they could get power again. Now think how they're going to conduct themselves during a war. Like I've said over and over again, I don't care what the cause is. I don't care where it is. The United States of America is unable to prosecute a long war anywhere in the world while Democrats are this evil and anti-American because they will simply subvert the war effort. They will. Up to and including giving intelligence to our enemy to make America lose or look bad. There's not a single sitting Democrat who would be against such a thing. They would all do it. You know it. I know it. That's how these people are. Ugly. Hey, Oracle, my family and I spent the weekend at my mom's. In her cul-de-sac, there's several dogs with behavioral issues. I handled their issues with nothing but a snap of my fingers and a stern look and the universal stop sign when I'd had enough. Men there had been watching this circus for years. Are all the problems in this world caused by soft men with no leadership ability? No, but most of them are. And if I can soften that blow a little bit, men are, well, I guess women are too, but men are very responsive when you give them feedback on things. And this is what I mean. If you tell men over and over and over again, you're stupid, you're the bumbling oaf, you're weak, you're worthless, you're evil, your testosterone's bad, everything about you's dumb and evil and weak, and you're weak, and you're weak, and you're weak, and you're weak. If you tell a man that over and over and over and over and over again, he will come to believe it. And vice versa. I mean, historical. Alexander the Great was told from the time he was a child that he was a descendant of Hercules. And I think Achilles, if I remember the story goes. I'm not making that up. I believe that he thought he was descended from both of those people. Hercules and Achilles. And I don't mean someone mentioned it to him casually. Hey, you know Hercules was your uncle? It was way more distant than that, but hey. Achilles? Greatest warrior ever? Yeah, that's in your bloodline. You tell a man that over and over and over and over and over again, he's going to come to believe it. And he's going to come to think, maybe I'm that guy too. In America, Western civilization for sure, but in America, we have for far too long told boys they're a problem, they're dumb, they're weak, you should be weak, let the women lead. Ugh, Barf. No, don't do that. Go take the leadership positions. Take the country back. 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
11: A cover-up that led to millions dead. And I'm using your, do I believe that it killed 5 million?
12: No.
11: But I'm going to use your number that the left likes to use so that I can play into the severity of what was created and what was caused and what was covered up. All starting with Dr. Anthony Fauci. Now, if Peter Daszak ends up being the other co-conspirator, because it's Marenz and two others that are listed as co-conspirators, unnamed, in that document. Man, I'm rubbing my hands together. I will, if Peter Daszak goes down with this.
13: You're rubbing your hands together. That dude's sweating.
11: Dude, we're going straight to the bar, and it's going to be like, Cap, pour us a shot.
13: Or several.
11: We're celebrating.
13: Because we've been talking about this for 5 years.
11: Because this is the direction this is supposed to go.
13: Absolutely right. I think this one is the one that you could actually see, because you can't deny what was written in the emails, what was sent, and what was destroyed. You can't deny it.
11: It's in his words.
13: It's his own words. It's his own actions. And everything is there to see. If you want to say James Comey just saw some written in shells and took a picture of it, I don't believe that for one second, but I can see how you could say it. you cannot deny. I am going to get rid of all of this on my work email, and I've forwarded it to my Gmail. We don't want it to end up in the New York Times. That is undeniable. And old 78-year-old Dr. Moran's, he is, you said dead to rights earlier. It seems like, I'm no lawyer, it seems like he's dead to rights. And those around him are sweating bullets.
12: As Kash Patel had put it out there, the director of the FBI, circumventing record protocols with the intention of avoiding transparency is something that will not be tolerated.
13: And it shouldn't.
12: That's illegal.
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0: Jesse Kelly Show on a wonderful Friday and Ask Dr. Jesse Friday. We still have so many questions to get to. This one's not a question, I guess. Jesse, how can it be that your TV show takes an hour, but your three-hour radio show goes by in a flash?
1: It's because it's so incredible. That's what I would say. Probably so. It's just because it's so incredible. Look, I can't help it that we're brilliant over here. All right. Brilliant? It's really high-end radio. Jesse, the tiny hit that you don't see on social media is the debate in Snap allowing rotisserie chickens to be purchased by free government money that is funded by the rest of us. Many worthless conservatives, he puts in quotation marks, are okay with this. It's cheap protein. It's healthy food. Anytime free government is paid to the, free money is paid to the government, the price of the product skyrockets, so on and so forth. Says I can say his name, and his name is Sean. Okay, look, SNAP is not something that should exist, certainly not at a federal level. If the individual states, if they want to fully administer all this on their own, you know, if you want to live in a state with these big entitlements, I don't, but if you do, that's fine. That's a thing. There should be no federal entitlements at all. And you're right. Whenever the government gets involved and starts spreading money around, it screws up the market. Remember what a total disaster Cash for Clunkers was? Remember Cash for Clunkers? Sold as this great thing. It completely crushed industry. We're still feeling the effects today. Central planning of an economy does not work. It doesn't work because there are too many moving parts in an economy, and if you let those things go, they will figure out a way to flow together. People will figure out what they want, what they don't want, and things will hum along just fine. If you don't let them go, if you start meddling in it, no, stop this here, no, more of this there, it gums up the works and it screws up everything. And yet governments still try to do this all the time where they stick their nose in things. Jesse, the feckless, useless eunuchs that make up the Republican members of the Senate need to haul Fauci back in for questioning under oath. Since he was pardoned by President Pudding Cup, Fauci can't hide behind the Fifth. He'll either have to admit under oath all the criminal things he did. He asked for the Howard Dean. You can have the Howard Dean. His name is Kevin. Yeah, Fauci has to come before the Senate. This is another reason why I'm desperate to keep the Senate. And that, who knows how that's going to go. November's a ways off. If we hit recession territory or $5 a gallon gas territory, we might be in trouble there. But we really need to keep the Senate. One, let's do remember what they're going to do if they take the Senate.
2: We're the majority. We need to use the power we get to shut this White House down. We do that, I think one of the best ways, is through committee hearings and investigations. I want the Trump administration not to function because everyone in the White House is being hauled under subpoena in front of a Senate committee day after day after day. Not just because, one, we have so many crimes to investigate. At this point, we could probably be doing this for the next 30 years. But two, because it's a lever of power. Using subpoena power, bringing people in for investigations, that keeps them busy.
0: I get frustrated and you get frustrated with the House of Representatives and the Senate. They're do nothing and all that's fair. It is not nothing to have control of the House or the Senate. When we get these hearings, the ones we like, because we have control of it. And these hearings, so many of them don't happen if we don't retain that control. Remember this long exchange with Brandon Gill? It's gruesome, but good information. If Democrats take back the House, these things go away.
3: What's your favorite type of abortion?
4: I'm an advocate for patients having access to the full realm of reproductive health care.
3: But do you have a preferred method of abortion that you like?
4: I do not.
3: Let me read through a couple different methods, and I want to get your take on how much you like these. The first type is called a suction abortion. This is when the cervix is dilated and a strong suction.
1: If you can see this dirty commie, she looks like she wants to crawl under the desk and die right now.
3: And 29 times the power of a household vacuum cleaner tears the baby's body apart and sucks it through the hose into a container. Do you prefer that method?
4: I stand by my former testimony.
3: That sounds kind of gross, doesn't it? Sounds pretty gruesome. Do you agree? It does to me.
4: I stand by how I answered your question fully and accurately.
3: Okay, what about this one? This one is called dilation and curettage.
1: That's because we have the house. We get things like this, Senator Ron Johnson, because we have the Senate.
5: This is a profound revelation. For the first time, the U.S. FDA will acknowledge that COVID-19 vaccines killed American children. Healthy young children who faced tremendously low risk of death were coerced at the behest of the Biden administration via school and work mandates to receive a vaccine that could result in death. In many cases, such mandates were harmful. It is difficult to read cases where kids 7 to 16 may be dead as a result of COVID vaccines. Putting these facts together, it is horrifying to consider the U.S. vaccine regulation, including our actions, may have harmed more children than we saved. This requires humility and introspection. It requires oversight.
1: That's because we have the Senate. I want to keep it. 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I don't want you, when you have to get a hold of customer service, to dial customer service and hear
6: my
1: this.
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1: I want you to hear an American who's pleasant, who understands what you're saying, and you understand what they're saying. And that's why I want you to switch to Pure Talk. Two tours in Vietnam. That's the guy who runs Pure Talk. Why are they so patriotic? They hand out American flags around Independence Day. They hire Americans. Well, that's why when you fight and bleed for this country in the jungles of Vietnam, you tend to love it a bit when you get back. Switch to the cell phone company, to the mobile company that'll save you a fortune. They're on the same towers, and you can actually feel good about your cell phone bill. Dial pound 250 and say Jesse Kelly. Pound 250, say Jesse Kelly. We'll be back.

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1: Fox News, I'm Tom Graham. President Trump hitting the road, holding a campaign-style event in the Villages in Florida, one of the largest retirement communities in the country. He continues to argue he made the right decision on the conflict with Iran, despite criticism over rising gas prices and a lack of a resolution so far.
2: I thought the oil prices would go up much more. I said, but we have no choice. Whether it does or doesn't, I have to do what's right. We can't let them have a nuclear weapon.
1: Now, the president claims gas prices will soon drop like a rock. The ability to receive an abortion drug through the mail has been temporarily halted. Fox's Laura Cantor.
3: A fifth U.S. Circuit Court of Appeals panel in New Orleans issuing the ruling that prevents mail access to mifepristone, the most common abortion pill.
1: Now, the decision overturns a 2023 federal rule adopted under the Biden administration. For now, America is listening to Fox News.
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9: Anthony Fauci, his top advisor, 78-year-old David Morenz, has been charged with conspiracy against the United States. He was a senior advisor to Fauci from 2006 to 2022. He did business from a private email account. Gee, that sounds a little like Hillary, too, remember? And she got away with it. He was the liaison for tips on how to evade records requests. This guy got caught emailing the following, as though he's kind of trying to be cagey. There's no worry about their freedom of information. I can either send stuff to Tony on his private email or hand it to him at work or at his house. He's too smart to let colleagues send him stuff that could cause trouble, unquote. How about this? He said, hey, I learned from our lady over there how to make emails disappear after I'm told that before the search starts. Plus, I deleted most of those earlier emails after sending them to Gmail. I said, you know, we should always communicate on Gmail because my email at NIH is known by Freedom of Information constantly, and I need to delete anything I don't want to have to see in the New York Times. He's describing how he should start using secret emails to hide something. Oh, my God. Well, sir, Judge, I think we're ready to reveal our verdict. He, of course, oversaw the grant to NIH. Oh, here we go again with the nonprofits, these NGO things. A nonprofit Manhattan-based company called EcoHealth Alliance ended up funneling U.S. taxpayer dollars to the Wuhan Institute of Virology for bat coronavirus research. And he hid the information, he hid the link, and he did it for Fauci so they could communicate in private and not get caught.
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10: I just despise taxes. I don't think there's anything on earth I like less than taxes. I would have been one of those dudes throwing tea into the harbor had I been around then. I'd have had a headdress on. I would have had a bow and arrow strapped across my chest, and I would have picked up as many bags of tea and tossed them right into the water. Look, I would have wore war paint, every stereotypical thing you think about. I would have been every one of those things.
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fantastic Friday. There is, I should note right now, a bit of an internal war inside the Jesse Kelly Show team. You see, it's baseball season. As you know, I watch the Houston Astros, root for the Houston Astros. I'll go to Astros games. Look, I'm in Houston. What else am I going to do? Whatever. It's a family environment. Jewish producer Chris, same thing. Astros games. He just went last weekend. We do Astros games. Then there's producer Corey. He is originally from Boston, or that area, right, Chris? And he's a Boston Red Sox fan. And the Astros play the Boston Red Sox today. And so we've already been sending Corey mean text messages and everything else. The problem with what we've been doing, Chris, is if the game goes poorly, you really sign yourself up for some ugly text messages back. And what? You know what? That is the point. It's high stakes. Now I'm more emotionally invested because of the things I've been saying. There's more on the line. It's like gambling, only with your emotions. Hey, Jesse, growing up, I used to watch cowboys and Indians fight on TV. Then Hollywood brought us a new enemy, Russia, who is still in part an enemy today. My question to you, why hasn't Hollywood introduced the even bigger threat to our country? That is China. Because China owns Hollywood. And because China is communist and Hollywood is communist. We don't have to go through all the details of this, but you know that the Soviets got involved in Hollywood too, right? When I mentioned the communist infiltration of America and I told you how they were trying to find a foothold here and whatnot, they started making our movies, getting involved in movie studios. Entertainment matters. Doesn't that suck? You and I, me too, we lament that you can't ever go to a movie anymore. Everything is ugly, commie, gay. It's terrible. Can't go to a movie anymore. But movies are important. Entertainment is important. Entertainment is how societies kind of, they spread the message they want spread throughout society. It's always been, I mean, it used to be plays or music or certain dances or whatever it may be. Entertainment was never just about entertainment and distracting and, hey, let's go watch the chariot races today. Entertainment was always supposed to be about promoting certain values in a society. I've told you this before. My dad was a big John Wayne fan. And so, look, as a kid, I just want to do whatever my dad does. When my dad would watch a John Wayne movie, I would watch a John Wayne movie. I would argue probably the majority of the movies I saw when I was a kid were old John Wayne westerns that were filmed long before I was born. And I look now at my life and my values, and I'll tell you, I know it sounds so friggin' lame, but it's true. John Wayne's character in those movies steered me certain directions. And hey, this is what you're supposed to do. This is what you're not supposed to do. This is what, Chris? Chris said, isn't that why I became a Marine? It's a big reason, yes. It is. There were several reasons I joined the Marine Corps, but one of the ones at the forefront of my mind was watching John Wayne in the Sands of Iwo Jima. John Wayne was a beast in that the movie, right? I realize it's an actor and it's entertainment, but hey, I want to be like that guy. It matters. Hey, Indiana Jesse, it's hard to believe that our outrageous national debt is a result of incompetence or political expediency. It seems inevitable that our economy is going to suffer greatly and the ensuing chaos would be fertile ground for the communists. Do you think the debt crisis is purposeful? He says, I appreciate your show and your willingness to offend nearly everybody. Says his name is Matt. I'm not sure.
part of me thinks, yeah, you could make the argument that it's purposeful because it only helps all these evil elites if we have some gigantic debt crisis. Then they, I mean, you could just see how these evil people will justify every evil thing they've always wanted to do because of it.

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1: When the American people love government spending, they want it, they demand more of it, and they have no appetite for the reduction of it. Oh, yeah, don't get me wrong. They'll rant and rave about this little bit of foreign aid to some dumb country you don't care about. Hey, why are we sending $50 million to the Congo? They're fine with cutting that. And I know $50 million is not nothing, but when it comes to the federal budget, it is nothing. It's nothing. It'd be like you spending 50 cents. It's nothing. The American people do not demand spending cuts from the politicians they send to Washington. And if politicians in Washington start to seriously threaten the spending the government does do, they know that's how you lose your seat. You do not lose your seat, Republican or Democrat. You do not lose your seat because you spend too much money. The big risk is you suggest a reduction in said spending. And they'll cost you your seat. You could say something right now that would be totally reasonable, like, hey, I think we should start working on Social Security so in the future, you know, future generations will have an option whether to come in or not. You could just say that, just that. The Democrat opposition to you, they would have an ad written up that night. It would be all over the television set. Oh, go ahead, Chris.
2: Is Jesse Kelly listening to you? Was Jesse Kelly listening to you when he said on Social Security, I'd love to eliminate the program? Jesse Kelly said he would work to eliminate Medicare over time. Was he listening to you then? How about when Jesse Kelly said at the same time he'd cut taxes in half for millionaires? Is Jesse Kelly listening to you? Just listen to Jesse Kelly. The Democratic Congressional Campaign Committee is responsible for the content of this advertisement.
1: Oh, yeah. Did I mention I've lived it? This is what it is. So because of that, because there is no appetite for a significant reduction in government spending, it's hard for me to do this, well, it's the big evil cabal doing it on purpose thing. People figure out eventually that they can vote for themselves. What is it? I think it was de Tocqueville who said, America, I'm paraphrasing, America is going to be successful until the public figures out they can vote themselves gifts from the public treasury, and then they're in trouble. That's my version of it, but that's kind of what he said. I think it was de Tocqueville. Yeah, well, Americans want government goodies. I'm Senator Kelly, and I just built for you a $50 million airport, taxpayer money. You're welcome. You get reelected next day. We'll be back.
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1: Good news. 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
4: Anthony Fauci, his top advisor, 78-year-old David Morenz, has been charged with conspiracy against the United States. He was a senior advisor to Fauci from 2006 to 2022. He did business from a private email account. Gee, that sounds a little like Hillary, too, remember? And she got away with it. He was the liaison for tips on how to evade records requests. This guy got caught emailing the following, as though he's kind of trying to be cagey. There's no worry about the freedom of information. I can either send stuff to Tony on his private email or hand it to him at work or at his house. He's too smart to let colleagues send him stuff that could cause trouble, unquote. How about this? He said, hey, I learned from our lady over there how to make emails disappear after I'm told that before the search starts. Plus, I deleted most of those earlier emails after sending them to Gmail. I said, you know, we should always communicate on Gmail because my email at NIH is known by freedom of information constantly, and I need to delete anything I don't want to have to see in the New York Times. He's describing how he should start using secret emails to hide something. Oh, my God. Well, sir, Judge, I think we're ready to reveal our verdict. He, of course, oversaw the grant to NIH. Oh, here we go again with the nonprofits, these NGO things. A nonprofit Manhattan-based company called EcoHealth Alliance ended up funneling U.S. taxpayer dollars to the Wuhan Institute of Virology for bat coronavirus research. And he hid the information, he hid the link, and he did it for Fauci so they could communicate in private and not get caught.
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0: final segment of the Jesse Kelly Show on a Friday. But remember, we are not only returning Monday, and you can email us, jesse@jessekellyshow.com. History returns on Monday. If you're one of these people who hates when I do history, I have terrible news for you. This one is definitely going to be longer than a day. How long it goes, I don't know. I never plan these things out. I don't know how I'm going to say it. I don't know. I'm just going to talk. You and me, we're going to talk. I have no earthly idea how long it's going to go. It ain't going to be a day, and probably won't just be 2 days either. It might be a little bit of a stretch, and I'm looking forward to it. All right? Hour two. Remember, hour two.
1: And now...
2: Here's a headline.
0: Wait, wrong one.
1: And now...
2: Here's a headline.
3: My, go, you know the thing.
0: Emails!
1: We didn't get to.
0: Jesse, I cannot find an example. Since you have an honorary PhD in history, is there an example where a civil war did not happen when the country's institutions were as infiltrated and captured by Marxists as America's? Closest I can think of is Pinochet, after the Socialist Party cheated and took over, said no and led a military coup. Are there examples that did not require violence to save their country? I am worried. Well, because I don't want to put just the smiling face on it, it is true, once communists gain enough power in your institutions that you are probably going to have to use violence at some point in time to save yourself from the communist revolution. That historically has proven to be true. What I would probably quibble with you on is that we're already there. I don't think I believe that at all. I think that, yes, the communists have certainly taken a ton of institutional power in this country. That's for sure. They haven't taken all of it. I mean, look right now. They don't have the House. They don't have the Senate. The military's being cleaned out. They don't have the presidency. We're not dealing with the situation here where they have so much institutional power that now only violence is the solution. I do not believe violence is the solution. I believe we have to get more and more involved in elections, continue to win state, local, federal elections, continue to run for office. I think we can still fight this fight legally, locally, and do this thing the right way. Now, if we don't do the work, if we don't get off our butts and do the work, the shooting will probably come one day. Let's try to avoid that, shall we? Hey, Jesse. He says, howdy, and hi to Jewish producer Chris. Earlier this evening, you mentioned that Vance will become a target for these liberal commies. Do you think that he will be afforded extra protection from these evil creatures amongst us? I mean, extra, sure. But it's not always a manpower thing. Remember, it's a competence thing. Me personally, if money was no object, and I wanted to be personally protected, just forget about family or anything else. Certainly forget about Chris. I'm only worried about myself. If I wanted to be personally protected, I don't need 30 men. Five guys, highly trained, highly competent guys, probably handle it just fine. You could give me 30 guys. If it's 30 losers who can't shoot, who don't understand things, then I'm not safe at all. It's a competency problem. The Secret Service has a very, very deep ingrained competency problem through years of lower standards and DEI crap. The Secret Service is now no longer able to effectively protect the people it has to protect. And if you want to argue with me about that, I would kindly recommend you go watch the video of Donald Trump getting shot in the head in Butler. The Secret Service was there, tasked with protecting him. That was an obvious shooting position to anybody with even the tiniest amount of experience, except the Secret Service. Never occurred to them. Hey, Jesse, I have recently noticed that it seems a lot of infighting between Christian denominations lately. Evangelical Zionists versus non-Zionists, rifts with Catholics, everybody hates Mormons, etc. I think their time would be better spent recognizing the communists want to remove Christianity from the public square entirely. Since you are now Christian, Jesse, I forgot that Jewish guy called me that, Chris. Do you have any thoughts on this? Yeah. This is one of those things that I understand, but I can't relate. I'll put it this way. Religious arguments and religious wars are as old as mankind. Just different people with different belief systems argue with each other. They'll kill each other. They're going to war over the whole thing. That is just how it's always been. So today, when you see different religions, different sects of different religion fighting and things like that, when I see it, I understand that, well, that's the way it's always been. It's human nature. I get it. I just have never been tempted to participate in it because it's not important to me. I have my beliefs. If your beliefs are different than my beliefs, it doesn't bother me at all. Remember we had a pagan call into the show, Chris? Like, he worships the dirt and the sun and stuff like that. Okay. Doesn't bother me. Well, that's not what your beliefs are. Yeah. Okay. I've never gotten involved in it because I don't care. It's your business. It's what you believe. Chris? It's just not something I'm interested in fighting over. Jesse, something else that says who you are, because I was talking about putting the shopping cart away. Leaving your dog's poop in the garden or at the park or on the sidewalk when you think no one is watching. I even tie poop bags to the fence at the park in case someone needs one. I go there several days later, the poop bag's still on the fence with dog poop right below it. Lazy, disrespectful. And then she uses a potty word and she says, P.S. I'm 77 years old. I love this woman. I have owned dogs my entire life. I have never, ever left dog poop in a public area. She's not wrong. She's not wrong. One time we were out and Fred dropped a deuce on the sidewalk and we have one of those little bag things that we always have. It's on the leash. So you always have a little bag and we reached in and it was empty. The boys had to sprint back home to go get another bag. We stood there and guarded it. Because, yeah, you don't leave that... Well, I was about to say you don't leave that crap. What, Chris? That's accurate. Anyway, go Stros. Sorry, Corey. Team's about to lose. Or is... Oh, I haven't checked the score. Hopefully we're not losing. That's all.

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4: Negotiations are ongoing. I'm Lisa Lacera, Fox News. President Trump says the U.S. is still in communications with Iran, but he wants to make sure the country can never acquire a nuclear weapon.
5: For 47 years, Iran has been pushing everybody around. They're the bully of the Middle East. They've been scaring everybody, Israel and Qatar, Saudi Arabia, UAE, Bahrain, Kuwait, all of them. They're all It was the bully of the Middle East, I understand it.
4: The president speaking at a dinner in Palm Beach, Florida, and the president said the blockade on Iranian ports is working. The Pentagon says the U.S. will withdraw about 5,000 troops from Germany in the next 6 to 12 months. The president had said he threatened to draw down earlier this week after German Chancellor Friedrich Merz said the U.S. was being humiliated by Iranian leadership. But spokesman Sean Parnell says it comes after a review of the department's force posture in Europe. One of the largest settlements over clergy abuse is reached in New York.
6: Under the proposal, years in the making, the Catholic Archdiocese of New York agrees to pay $800 million to settle claims from 1,300 sex abuse survivors. Archbishop Ronald Hicks says he's cautiously optimistic all of them will support the deal. Also, writing in a letter to parishioners, it's been a painful process, especially for survivors and loved ones who've suffered for decades. New York is one of the states that temporarily allowed lawsuits to be filed over older child sex abuse claims.
4: Fox's Lisa Brady in New York. The settlement would avoid seeking bankruptcy protection as some other Catholic organizations have done, and abuse survivors would still be able to seek additional payouts from the church's insurers. After 5 days of testimony, Jessica Mann, the woman who accuses Harvey Weinstein of sexual assault, has finished testifying. This is the third trial involving Mann's accusations. Weinstein denies the allegations. 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
4: A Texas behavioral specialist is facing charges following the death of a disabled student.
8: 50-year-old Donald Perkins is charged with felony injury to a disabled child after a nonverbal student with autism died. Following an incident last week at Carleton Pre-Vocational Center in Cyprus, just northwest of Houston, where investigators say surveillance video allegedly showed the student appearing to shove something in his mouth while riding a bus, that Perkins later allegedly pushed the child, causing him to fall on the floor, that the child began choking. Perkins attempted the Heimlich maneuver, but was unsuccessful. School officials saying that student safety is its top priority, that it's cooperating with the investigation. Jeff Manasso, Fox News.
4: A pair of wrongful death lawsuits have been filed in connection with a plane crash that killed a former NASCAR driver.
9: More than 4 months since a Cessna plane crash claimed the life of NASCAR driver Greg Biffle at age 55, along with his wife Christina and their two children, and pilots Dennis and Jack Dutton. The Dutton estates filed two wrongful death lawsuits this week that claim Greg Biffle failed to properly maintain the Cessna 500 Citation II. It crashed December 18th shortly after takeoff from Statesville Regional Airport in North Carolina. Each of the two lawsuits filed by the Dutton estates seeks $15 million in damages. There was no experienced co-pilot on board, which may have contributed to the fatal crash. Greg Biffle won more than 50 races across NASCAR's three circuits. Jared Max, Fox News.
4: Graham Linehan, the co-creator of the British sitcoms Father Ted and the IT Crowd, has had his conviction for damaging the mobile phone of a teenage transgender activist overturned. He had been found guilty in November of criminal damage to then 17-year-old Sophia Brooks's phone during a dispute outside a conference in London in October 2024. He was cleared of harassing Brooks on social media. I'm Lee Silasera. This is Fox News.
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1: Oh, it is May Day, which means at a time when 70% of our nation's school kids cannot read at the level of their grade, their liberal teachers have them out of class protesting capitalism, ladies and gentlemen.
2: I love the poorly educated.
1: Well, if you love the poorly educated, it's a great day to be you, because we're going to have a hell of a whole lot more of them by the end of the day. 20-plus nationwide campus protests, to be clear, taking place as we get on the air today. We're going to discuss it on a busy Friday episode of Fox Across America. Diamond Dave Landau is here. Comedy's sexiest man. He will help me recap the events of the past week in news and politics. And then my wife, Jenny Failla, is coming by in studio for the first time to hear what it was like to be inside the White House Correspondents' Dinner when the shots broke out. I have been on the road traveling for TV and radio. Jenny's off to Ohio to visit her family. We have not had a solitary second to catch up about last Saturday night. So we'll have our couples therapy right here in studio. 888-788-9910 if you'd like to counsel. Also the phone number if you just want to tell us to hang up our cleats and go our separate ways. Jenny and I have been married 20 years, which is about 19 years longer than any of us thought we would last.
3: I admire your honesty.
1: She'd be the first to admit to that when she gets on the show. But you and me, still going strong. 6 years on the radio. And, you know, the one rule that's been in place since the day we started remains in place today. You could be a Republican, we'll have you on the show. Be a Democrat, Libertarian, Independent. Nobody cares. All we ask is that you don't be a... Bang. Happy Friday. I'm in a great mood. I'm going to Des Moines, Iowa tomorrow. There's still a handful of tickets left if you want to see me at Hoyt Sherman Place in Des Moines. That's going to be an absolute banger. And Fox News Saturday night. Yo, Kennedy's on the show. Gianno's on the show. Aaron Berg is on the show. And the founder, the leader of the Wu-Tang Clan, the RZA, is on the show. That's a big deal. If you're not familiar with the Wu-Tang Clan, they sold 40 million albums since they jumped off in 1990. He has a new movie out with Quentin Tarantino, of all people, which is a match made in heaven. I mean, Quentin Tarantino uses a lot of the same language that they do on rap albums. He's one of the few white guys who can get away with it. So I think it's a match made in heaven, as I said, and I'm excited to have him on the show tomorrow night. If you want tickets to the stand-up show, you want tickets to Fox News Saturday night, they are always available to you at foxacrossamerica.com. Okay, the big news to me as we get underway is we have a day of civic action in Chicago as the math and the reading proficiencies remain at historic lows. So understand, Chicago school districts, the kids can't read. The kids can't do math, but they're all skipping class today to pretend we have a king.
4: That's stupid! Use your common sense!
1: You know, just the day after the liberals wrapped up taking selfies with King Charles, he goes back to England, and they tell you that kings are bad again.
5: This is total crap.
1: And it's not just in Chicago. It's happening in New York. It's happening in Los Angeles. Pretty much every liberal city around the globe. And the one thing they all have in common is they have no business doing this. Schools are supposed to teach kids how to think. They're not supposed to teach them what to think.
6: Bingo, man, bingo.
1: And that's what this is about. They're actually protesting on behalf of liberal ideology. So they're talking about trans awareness today, anti-capitalism, tax the rich, really stupid stuff, because the one thing they all have in common is they don't do anybody any good. When you raise taxes on the rich, do you know what they do? They're accountants, they're attorneys, drag things out for 8 to 10 years. They settle for pennies on the dollar, and the bill gets passed on to you and me.
7: Thanks, big government weenuses.
1: Because the rich, just so you understand, already pay their fair share. It's not because they're criminals. The top 1% of income earners in this country pay 50% of the tax. So when they say, like, oh, Elon Musk doesn't pay enough in taxes, do you know that Elon Musk paid close to $1 billion in taxes last year? What is his fair share? I understand you can tell me, well, but he made, you know, proportionally, if you put that, if you put it against the cashier, how about no? Okay, 1% of the people pay 50% of the taxes. They also create the jobs. And the answer is not to tax the rich. It's to slow down the government.
3: He knows what he's talking about.
1: Okay, we don't have the deficits that we do if you cut spending. We don't have the deficits that we do if hundreds of billions of dollars in fraud isn't flying out the frickin' window.
8: We're paying in cash.
1: But the teachers are out there because this is the left-wing cause. Trump bad, capitalism bad, abolish ICE. Imagine telling the kids to get mad at the guys who kicked the rapists and the murderers out of the country. Now, come on, kids. We can't have them in the country. Yeah, no, not the guys who kick out the rapists and the murderers. Time was you could let in 13,000 convicted murderers from other countries, and nobody gave you a hard time about it. I mean, what are we talking about here? It's bananas. Guys, ICE, the cops, they're the good guys. Okay, growing up, you all played two games. You played cops and robbers. You played cowboys and Elizabeth Warrens. We always knew when the cops and the robbers played that the cops were the good guys, the robbers were the bad guys. And yes, I am aware that I took a cheap shot at Elizabeth Warren. She has just issued a statement in response.
9: Hi-ya, hi-ya, hi-ya, hi-ya, hi-ya, hi-ya, hi-ya.
1: But the point is, when you get underway on a show like today, it's Friday, it's the first day of May, the gas tank is just filled with optimism. I don't know if you saw the jobs numbers that came in today. But they're fantastic. They are the lowest jobless claims since 1969. Think about that. Lowest jobless claims since 1969. We've never been in a better position when it comes to wages growing against inflation. Even with gas temporarily a lot higher than it's going to be in the long haul because of the conflict in Iran. Okay, the economy is growing. Here are the CNBC job numbers, clip five.
10: Initial jobless claims hitting the wires at 189,000. 189,000. Wow, that is truly incredible. We're looking at levels truly that we probably haven't seen since the late 60s. This is very, very incredible. And continuing claims, 1,785,000. That would be the least going back to August of the summer of 24, actually April of 24.
1: Wow. We're moving on now. We're moving on now. Did you hear that? Okay, best jobless claims since 1969. Really think about that for a second. America is moving in the right direction. And the answer to our problems is not to go back to class warfare. People don't migrate to America to eat the rich. They migrate to America because they hope to become the rich. That's why at a time when you're calling our country a systemically racist hellhole, minorities are moving here from all over the frickin' planet because they know this is the one place they have the best opportunity to get ahead. So on a day like today, when you devote it to pretending Trump is a king and capitalism is bad and nobody has a fair shake, not only are you not teaching kids how to think, not only are you teaching them what to think, but you're teaching them the wrong thing to think. Here is Lawrence O'Donnell from MSNBC summarizing President Trump's visit with King Charles. Now, what I love about Lawrence O'Donnell, and you can listen to this, you don't even need to see him to know what I'm talking about, but it's a lot more visceral when you watch him. Lawrence O'Donnell, for whatever reason, talks with the clenched jaw of someone who's trying to hold in a fart. What? No, no, I said he's holding it in. I said he's holding it in, but when you listen to him talk, Donald Trump is like the king of England. Listen to this right now, just squeezing his cheeks. Clip six.
11: Charles's fifth great-grandfather was the king of England during the American Revolution. King George lost his mind during his rule. He was literally insane, which was dramatized in the wonderful 1991 play by the British playwright Alan Bennett titled The Madness of George III. And here we are, 250 years after the madness of King George III helped drive the American colonies into revolution against the crown. And when Charles became the first British king to address the Congress today, he found the madness on this side of the Atlantic.
1: Oh, God.
12: Thank you for the education, gentlemen. We've just received a PhD in stupidity.
1: Yeah, you could tell. Charles ran smack dab into madness. lower inflation than we had before Trump got into office, the lowest recorded murder rate in history, the fastest growing economy since 1969, the border shut down, those 300,000 fentanyl deaths under Biden cut in half. Those 500,000 kids that went missing under Biden because they were sex trafficked into our country, 60% of them have been returned. There's still work to go. Iran, which chanced death to America and was on the verge to enriching uranium to the point that they could not only strike us from there but wipe out every one of our allies in the Middle East, their leader's in a coma, fantasizing about getting to heaven and having gay virgins instead of female ones. But the point is, the country is doing great. And when the Democrats get out there and have these protests, they go, oh, we've never lived in times like this. What are you talking about? We've had the Vietnam War. We've had the Cold War. We've had the Cuban Missile Crisis. We've had civil wars. We've had presidents assassinated. Okay, we had the fall of the Berlin Wall. We had Reagan get shot. Do you know what we were doing in the 1970s? We were rationing fuel. People could go to the gas pump on an odd day if their license plate number landed in an odd number, and an even day if it landed in an even number. Because we didn't have enough fuel to go around, and relative to the cost of living today, gas was about $2 a gallon higher than it is right now. Okay, so when people tell you these are unprecedented times, they're kind of not lying in that we've never had a political opposition this brazenly, shamelessly dishonest. We've never lived in a time of this much manufactured hysteria. Like, to be clear, like the Vietnam War, those people were mad about the war. That wasn't fake. A lot of people were mad about it. You know, the people that were mad about the Iraq War because they told us they had weapons of mass destruction and we had to go. Did they find the weapons of mass destruction?
13: Not even close.
1: So yeah, people were justifiably mad about that war one way or the other. Okay, but what we're mad about right now isn't real. Donald Trump is not a king. Okay, you're protesting something you don't have. This is like CNN protesting ratings. Okay, it's not a real thing. Okay, the idea that ICE is the Gestapo, we're going to protest that. The guys who kick out the murderers and the rapists, again, wrap your head around that. That's your sale to families that are trying to get ahead. And if you throw us into power, we'll let the murderers and rapists stick around. And tax the rich. Isn't the whole point of the American dream to bust your ass and become them? Like, yo, Lawrence O'Donnell, I know you're trying to hold in a fart, but it doesn't mean you have to hold in your brain that tight. Think a little bit. If Donald Trump is truly mad, then it's time to quote Prince. And I say, let's go crazy.
0: A show so good, it's frightening.
14: 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I dropped my hot pocket.
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26: The vast majority of the known universe is invisible to us. 95% is made up of dark energy or dark matter. 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So says Dr. Michael Gillen, whose new film, The Invisible Everywhere, shows how his passion for science converted him to a man of faith.
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0: One thing you won't see at the May Day protest today, black people.
1: What the hell did you just say?
0: They're not protesting the Trump administration. In fact, his inroads with black voters is up by 4 points since the election. Now, I've told you this, the No Kings protest, it's, you know, it's a lot of old white people who are just replaying, reliving the 60s. And they're out there, they're getting paid, you get a meal, you get a bus ride, somebody makes the sign for you. It's very much bumper bowling. You know, when you get a kid, you take him to the bowling alley, you don't want to crush his confidence, so you put bumpers over the gutters so the kid can only hit the pins. That's the modern protest. Some, you know, Democrat NGO or Code Pink or George Soros, somebody like that, cuts a check and they organize a bus and they get together with some free, pre-made t-shirts and signs and you just take the bus ride, you sing songs from the 60s, little folk songs, something with Bruce Springsteen, and you get off the bus and they hand you a sign and you pretend you went out there and you made a difference, okay? Unfortunately, you didn't. But I bring up the black thing because here is a CNN poll. And we've all made this joke. We're like, no kings. Should have been called no black people because it's all old white people. And one of the reasons why is the black people who voted for Trump, by and large, if you look at the electoral map, they were heavily concentrated in some of the worst areas in this country. And they're starting to see improvement in their quality of life. Memphis, to give you an example. D.C., to give you an example. Predominantly black metropolitan areas where the National Guard came in and lowered the murder rate exponentially to the protests of the woke white Democrats who said, well, these are troops in the streets. It's like we're under siege. We don't want you here. Well, you know who did want them there? Black people.
2: Correct the mundo.
0: It's the same thing with defund the police. You didn't see a lot of black people saying defund the police, and unless they were in Congress and they had a security detail. Okay, but the average person needs the cops. They don't have the luxury of saying no cops. In fact, nobody does. Everybody at a defund the police rally, somebody hits them in the face with a 2x4, what do you think they're doing? They're calling the cops. They're not calling a social worker. When the game's on the line, you want the boys in blue with the badges. Not the social worker with the blue hair and the clipboard. But here is Harry Enten giving you the news about black voters and Donald Trump, courtesy of the CNN polling department, clip 7.
3: Look at where it is now. A double-digit shift away. Democrats, of course, still have the advantage, but it's a 12-point shift to the Republican Party. And I look back through Gallup's records. They sent me their records. And this, in fact, lead that Democrats have is actually smaller than any lead from 2006 to 2021. So Democrats are leading. But again, we're talking about chipping away. Republicans are chipping away at this long-term advantage that Democrats have had among African Americans. We see it in terms of Trump's approval rating, and we even see it to a wider degree among the party ID margin, where all of a sudden there are a number of African Americans who are walking away from the Democratic Party and a number of them who are walking into the Republican tent.
4: Do you have a problem figuring out whether you're for me or Trump and you ain't black? A
0: lot of black people losing their black card today. I don't know. They might go door to door and collect them. I don't know how it works. I honestly don't know how it works. But yes, according to the Democratic methodology, you're losing your black card because you're not allowed to vote for that, you know, that racist Republican Party that freed the slaves. Who in their right mind would vote for those people? They stopped the Klan. How dare you vote for those people? What the Democrats have done is they've created a system of subsidized poverty that held back generations of black families. And there's a lot of black families, a lot of black voters who live in housing projects who've seen the concentrated impact that a lot of these entitlement programs have had on the quality of life in the black community because they incentivized families breaking up. They incentivized government dependency. And although it might sound empathetic, lo and behold, all it ultimately did was create a viable voting bloc that's never made progress. I mean, I play this Charles Barkley clip all the time for this exact reason. Charles Barkley talking about why black voters left the Democrat Party.
5: The reason I think the Democratic Party and Mr. Biden, President Biden, is losing black votes is they only care about black people every 4 years.
0: Whoa!
5: They come into our neighborhoods and say, we're going to make stuff better. We're going to do this, do this, do this. And then finally, us black people are like, yo, man, other than my ability to dunk a basketball, all my neighborhoods are still the same. Our schools are still the same. And that's why I think black people are leaving disappointed in the Democratic Party, because I ain't gonna lie, I voted Democratic every time just because I thought it was gonna help black people and poor people. Because black people and poor white people, they're in the same boat.
2: Wow, that is Charles Barkley saying Democrats only care about black people every 4 years.
6: I'm Hillary Clinton, and I approve this message.
2: I know somebody else who does. He'll join us next.
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8: I'm Tom Rigotti. As the blockade of Iranian ports continues, President Trump insists Iran can never have a nuclear weapon.
9: They would use it on a place called Israel very quickly, and they would use it in the Middle East, and they'd use it in Europe, and I guess we'd be next, and it's not going to happen.
8: Trump speaking at the Forum Club of the Palm Beaches dinner in Florida. The Department of War announces a troop drawdown from Germany. Fox's Lisa Lucero reports.
10: Pentagon spokesman Sean Parnell says the U.S. will withdraw about 5,000 troops from Germany in the next 6 to 12 months. Earlier this week, President Trump had threatened to withdraw some troops from Germany, a NATO ally, after Chancellor Friedrich Merz said the U.S. was being humiliated by the Iranian leadership.
8: President Trump has criticized NATO for its lack of support for the Iran war. 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
7: 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And here's what you missed.
16: A cover-up that led to millions dead. And I'm using your, not like, do I believe that it killed 5 million? No. But I'm going to use your number that the left likes to use so that I can play into the severity of what was created and what was caused and what was covered up. All starting with Dr. Anthony Fauci. Now, if Peter Daszak ends up being the other co-conspirator, because it's Marenz and two others that are listed as co-conspirators, named in that document. Man, I'm rubbing my hands together. I will, if Peter Daszak goes down with this.
17: You're rubbing your hands together. That dude's sweating.
16: Dude, we're going straight to the bar, and it's going to be like, Cap, pour us a shot.
17: Or simple.
16: We're celebrating.
17: Because we've been talking about this for 5 years.
16: Because this is the direction this is supposed to go.
17: Absolutely right. I think this one is the one that you could actually see, because you can't deny what was written in the emails, what was sent, and what was destroyed. You can't deny it.
16: It's in his words.
17: It's his own words. It's his own actions. And everything is there to see. If you want to say James Comey just saw some written in shells and took a picture of it, I don't believe that for 1 second, but I can see how you could say it. You cannot deny I am going to get rid of all of this on my work email, and I've forwarded it to my Gmail. We don't want it to end up in the New York Times. That is undeniable. And old 78-year-old Dr. Moran's, he is, you said dead to rights earlier. It seems like, I'm no lawyer, it seems like he's dead to rights. And those around him are sweating bullets.
16: As Kash Patel had put it out there, the director of the FBI, circumventing record protocols with the intention of avoiding transparency is something that will not be tolerated.
17: And it shouldn't.
16: That's illegal.
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0: is Fox Across America with Jimmy Failla. We have a special guest who was supposed to join me on the red carpet last Saturday night at the White House Correspondents' Dinner. Something funny might have happened on the way to the forum, and he got a pretty viral video out of it.
1: Actually, multiple.
0: Gianno Caldwell is here. Nice to have you back on the show. It's the first time you've been on twice in 1 week since the Me Too movement. I'm kidding. Come on, Gianno. One cheap shot right out of the gate.
1: Myself,
0: you walked
1: George.
0: By and waved. I was like, get on here. We haven't had you here in a while. I mean, sheesh. Man, is it court deposition season already? Yeah. Good to see you.
1: Well, I mean,
0: your two videos, pretty. Well, it was more than two, but
1: yeah, it was like six.
0: But you posted them where?
1: These were posted on my Instagram. You can check them out at Gianno Caldwell. Millions of views racked up, collab with Fox News and our Instagram over there. But I got to tell you, being right there, being right on the scene and being 30 plus feet away or, you know, within that distance to the actual shooting was surreal.
0: Yeah, it was intense, man. I was on the other side of the doors they ran past you to get in, you know, because I went through the magnometers and then I was in the, you know, in the ballroom at the time you saw all of that. What's fascinating is they released a video last night. Did you see the video of the guy jogging?
1: Yeah.
0: He's running through the metal detectors as they are taking down the other metal detector. It's almost like that comedian who got caught on the mic, hot mic, saying there was no security might have been on something. Whoever that guy was who said, what's up with the security at this place?
1: Man.
0: The guy literally runs through the metal detector while the second metal detector is being disassembled. Dude.
1: You're a prophet at this point. I remember when we had a show and you said the only way this isn't going to be on is if Trump attacks Iran. And then that happened. I'm like, oh, my God.
0: Oh, man. We honestly... I truly have never been more confident that a show was going to air than that one. Like, we get shows bumped all the time because Saturday nights when they bomb stuff or they kidnap Maduro.
1: Yeah.
0: You know what I mean?
1: Right.
0: Saturday night, they do stuff on Saturdays.
1: Right.
0: He's an Elton John fan. Saturday night's all right for fighting. We should have known.
1: Yeah.
0: Okay. And of all the shows that would not air, I was like, well, this show's out. At least we know this one's
1: out. Yeah, guaranteed.
0: You know what I mean?
1: Trump's here.
0: Let's go.
1: Right.
0: Let's go. Let's get it together, boys. We got a sure thing tonight.
1: For sure.
0: Little did we know.
1: Little.
0: But we made it through. We're going to talk about it extensively tomorrow night on Fox News Saturday night. And everybody listening should know that Gianno and I are going to share exclusive never-before-seen footage because we were filming for 2 hours.
1: Yes.
0: Before everything went sideways.
1: That's right.
0: We were getting ready to go live with the show of the century. And I'm not being arrogant. When you watch the footage, you're going to be like, wow, this was going to be unreal. How did you do that?
1: Oh, my God.
0: But we had it. We did it.
1: Yeah.
0: It's just no one knows. We're the guys with a hot girlfriend who doesn't live around here. So we're actually going to introduce everybody to the girlfriend tomorrow night when Gianno gets on the show. So that's exciting. When did you get back from D.C.?
1: Bro, to be honest, I did Fox and Friends that morning,
0: and
1: Sunday.
0: Then
1: immediately. I had a later flight, and I was like, get me on the next thing out.
0: Yeah.
1: I had to get... Bro, that was just insane. You would think I would be better prepared for a situation like that, but I wasn't.
0: You're going to laugh, right? So I was supposed to do Jackie Heinrich's show. They're like, yeah, we're going to have you do Fox and Friends. We're going to have you do Jackie. We're going to have you do all this stuff. Now, to be clear, I was booked on those shows before the shooting.
1: Right.
0: They're not bringing Jimmy on to bring balloon animals after the shooting. So
1: right.
0: I assume none of these hits are going to hold up, right?
1: Yeah. No talk of any porn on these shows.
0: Yeah, right. That's Fox and Friends with Benefits.
1: Right.
0: Different show. Different show. I've been on it. We're talking to Gianno Caldwell, by the way. But I left there Sunday, and they were like, yeah, there's obviously no Fox and Friends for you. You don't have to do Jackie. That's no problem. So we just start cracking beer and God knows what else.
1: Right.
0: And about an hour from home, they're like, hey, can you come on with Trace Gallagher? I'm like, you guys are my best friends. Smashed. So I had to pull it together. I have like a 3-hour window to get sort of sober, and I did Trace Gallagher just fine. But it was so surreal because, like you said, I don't think anybody that was there could even process what it was, like in real time.
1: Yeah.
0: You know, because as I watch it now, there's so much that I wasn't even factoring in. You know what I'm saying? Like, you were out on the red carpet. You saw them run by and the cops and the guns.
1: I saw the guy on the ground.
0: And that guy, I saw him too.
1: Yeah.
0: It was funny. So, it was so funny. There was a woman demanding to get out of the ballroom because she wanted to go upstairs. I'm going upstairs. I'm going to a camera. I'm like, dude, the guy is naked at the top of the stairs. They're holding him down.
1: I don't know how that happened.
0: Oh, this is why. This is why. They had to make sure he doesn't have a bomb on him.
1: Yeah.
0: Yeah, so they had him completely naked. And they stripped him. He wasn't naked. They stripped him.
1: He had on full clothes when I saw him.
0: Yeah, for sure. And they stripped him down. But there was a woman, like, demanding to go up there. I didn't know her. I wish I did. But she's like, I need to go up there right now. And she opened the door, and, like, 100 Secret Service agents teenagers were pointing guns at us. Like,
1: oh my God, are you serious?
0: Yeah, and I was like, thank you, sir. No problem at all. God bless America. Thank you.
1: They say, we're going to finally get it.
0: Will you be needing any oral sex while I'm down here, sir? How can I help you in any way? I'm sorry you're having such a stressful evening. And I'm like, yo, lady, shut up. Shut up. Shut that door. And it's funny because
1: she hit you with the, do you know who I am?
0: I know. I'm like, lady, the president's up there.
1: Right, literally.
0: And it was funny. And I want to say that all things considered, because I know there's a lot of viral videos, people stealing wine and stuff. Listen, if you visit a shooting, if you witness a shooting at an open bar, take the wine.
1: Yeah,
0: I'm not mad at those people. Take the
1: wine. Shame on them they didn't get the tequila.
0: Yeah. Hey, all right. Well, we know who did, Gianno. Right.

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1: Selfishly for me, because I had the most surreal week of my life, but I actually felt bad for America because I don't think the average person realizes that was going to be the one kumbaya moment of the next 10 years.
2: Bro,
1: like Trump was showing up to make fun of himself, make fun of the media,
2: absolutely,
1: but let everyone watching, probably 10 million people, go, oh, it's, you know, I get it.
2: If not more than 10 million, because America needs a laugh.
1: Yeah.
2: So that's why they should tune in Saturday Saturday night at 10 p.m.
1: Well said.
2: East Coast time. But I got to tell you, I covered the red carpet for Extra TV in Trump's first term, the first year. And people were really upset that he didn't come.
1: Yeah.
2: And then that crowd last Saturday was like, how dare he show up? You know, like, it's like, you can't win.
1: I mean, one guy was really mad. I'm kidding. That he showed up. But holy hell. I'm talking to Giotto Colwell, but you're right about that. But I honestly, the way our show was set up, because we had a lot of liberals on, we had all my friends on.
2: Yeah.
1: That's what we did. We booked my friends in media and people I thought could play nice in the sandbox, like Stelter, and I was correct.
2: Yeah.
1: And people were going to see 3 hours of like, wow, this is all pro wrestling.
2: We don't
1: have to be angry all the time because people are capable of getting along. And like, you know, we're still new enough that we care.
2: Yeah.
1: You know, I'd like to be like two contracts from now on my third wife and my fifth speedboat. You know what I mean? Still friends with
2: only
1: her.
2: A speedboat?
1: Yeah, I'm just saying, a yacht. And I don't like, I don't
2: at
1: have,
2: least 80 feet.
1: I don't even like, I don't have another woman in mind. I don't ever want to leave this one. I just think it's a sign of career growth. You know what I mean? And I think she signed up for the money in the speedboat. She wants a speedboat. I mean, come on, let's get a speedboat. When we started, we were renting a pontoon boat in Ohio, you know? But we still care. And we were like, really? It was so funny because everybody working on the show that night was like, you know, we do a very specific Saturday night comedy show. It's like, if you hated Fox News with all the fiber in your being, you would watch my TV show and
2: That's true.
1: Is like, actually, they don't care at all.
2: Because you make fun of everybody, and that's what makes it so unifying.
1: Thank you. I mean, that's what the president tweeted about. He tweeted about a monologue where I was making fun of him.
2: Right.
1: The way he talks about his wife. I thought it was hilarious. So it's like, we could do that. And like, the people working on our show are actually like invested in that. So I truly felt bad that people weren't going to see that because we do it every Saturday. It's not like they can't see it tomorrow night, but it's very rarely that you could see it with Trump and the media on the same show. You know what I mean? It was a unicorn event that somebody had to go and ruin.
2: Yeah.
1: But were you like me? Okay, when you realized security was as lax as it was, okay, and you didn't need a room key to get up to the rooms, you know, did you know that?
2: I didn't know that.
1: Normally when you go to a hotel, you swipe your card in the elevator to activate the floors. That wasn't working. So I was sitting there at the end of the night Saturday getting escorted up to my room by Fox Security, and they're like, no, you don't need to swipe your card. I'm like, you're telling me I could have got a hooker this whole time? I'm kidding.
2: You said, I'm not interested in a third wife. Just
1: hey,
2: you, but tonight will do.
1: Man, what are we talking about here? Oh, Giano. But it was crazy. And tomorrow night, everybody listening will see all of the unedited footage that we cut together, and it's going to be bananas. It's you, me, Kennedy, Aaron Berg's coming on, and the RZA from the Wu-Tang Clan.
2: There it is.
1: That's a crazy one, man.
2: Yeah,
1: I know exactly, but we're fired up for that.
2: Wait, that's Ice Cube.
1: Yeah.
2: I sound like a white person.
1: I know. How did you become the white guy? Giano, too many hangouts at Mar-a-Lago for you. We got to rein it in a little bit.
2: They say black conservative. We know what that means.
1: That reference, right? Because he got the Wu-Tang reference wrong, they're accusing him of wearing blackface right now. They're like, wait, is that Jimmy Kimmel? I thought that was Giotto Colwell. Oh, gee. So tomorrow night, we'll do the damn thing. Tell them where to go to see all the footage that you shot.
2: Oh, please, join me on social media at Giotto Caldwell, G-I-A-N-N-O, Caldwell, C-A-L-D-W-E-L-L.
1: Wow, hot damn. Giotto Colwell, you can't miss him. And you'll see him tomorrow night on Fox News Saturday. This was so much. We might even turn your mic on. It was that good. We're going to try something new this week. I'm kidding. The great Giotto Colwell, everybody. There he goes.
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0: There it is, Fox Across America with Jimmy Fallon. Dave Landau coming up. Jenny Fallon coming up. They have booked my wife on the show.
1: That's stupid. Use your common sense.
0: Stop it. Jenny's a great guest, and this is, you're going to get, wow, a very candid take on what it was like to be inside the White House Correspondents' Dinner when things went sideways. This is my first window to sit down with Jenny and talk about it. I have had the most hellacious week, and I'm on my way to Des Moines. I will be back from Des Moines for a few hours before we shove off to Scranton. We're doing a big Bold Gold media event out there on Tuesday. We leave Monday night after the show. Then that'll give way to my TV show, and then I'll be off to Omaha, Nebraska for stand-up, and then next Monday and Tuesday I'll be down in Palm Beach taping Sean Hannity's podcast, Hang Out with Sean Hannity. And then we muscle through the week of radio, tape another TV show, and then I'll be back on the road. We're going to Reno, taking my mom out to the West Coast. It has been a really gangster run. Like the next, you know, 8 weeks, it's just nonstop action. And I'm not complaining. Like this is, you know, this is the little thing that kept me alive when I was driving a cab, is I thought I could do exactly what I'm doing right now, which is a really cool American story. And I bring it up because today is May Day, and all of these dirtbags are telling young kids to go out there and protest the land of opportunity. America's bad, systemically racist, we don't need ICE, capitalism's the devil. Guys, it's so bananas to me that socialism has become the official religion of people who suck at life and people who don't want to try. Okay, if you want to try, okay, there's no better country on earth to try in. This is the one. Everybody who says we're racist completely overlooks the fact that we have tens of millions of minorities moving here every year from other parts of the world, because there is no more tolerant or inclusive or opportunistic society than the one we happen to be living in. Okay?
2: That's true. That is true.
0: Okay? And that's the joke of the whole thing. Is everybody's like, America's the worst. And every minority's like, how can I get in? That's the thing no one talks about when they say, like, America was built on immigration and now Trump's deporting people. No, no, no. America was built on legal immigration. Legal, legal, legal, legal. They did not want illegal, even at the time when we were built on immigration. They wanted legal. The Pullman Statue of Liberty says, give us your tired, your poor, your huddled masses yearning to breathe free. It does not say, give us the people who come here, chant death to America, and demand free stuff. Okay, and to be clear, the vast, vast, vast majority of the people migrating here, even the ones doing it illegally, although I don't want them doing it illegally, I don't think they have any right to be in this country, the vast majority of them are still coming here because it's a place where you can get ahead. They are. Okay, we don't like the fact that other countries are literally emptying insane asylums and prisons, which they were doing under the Biden administration, and just sending people north. That's a thing. They did. They're like, yeah, America will take them. Why the hell are we going to pay to mass incarcerate if America is going to give these people free housing, food, and health care benefits? And we did. Like, that's insane. But you understand, okay, Barack Obama deported more people than any president in history. He used ICE. More specifically, he used Tom Homan. He literally put a medal around Tom Homan's neck for deporting a million people.
3: Tell him like it is.
0: Did any Democrat protest?
3: The answer would be no.
0: Did they call ICE the Gestapo?
3: The answer would be no.
0: Not a word about Tom Homan, and no one got mad at Obama. And let's be honest, Obama had no idea what he was doing.
3: Don't be thick, all right?
0: He was a terrible president. And it breaks my heart because I was a cab driver when Obama was president. His election, I didn't vote for him, but his election inspired me. Truly, I was a cab driver. And I was like, you know, the fact that we just elected our first black president, a country that was founded during a time of institutionalized slavery. And I get that we fought a civil war to end it. 99% of the population duked it out, over 1% of the population owning slaves. That is the math on the Civil War. 1% had them, 99% fought, almost 100% fought. People fought their families. People died in fields horribly to end slavery. Okay, and then, yes, we had a civil rights movement, and it took a lot of sacrifice and valor and arrests and fights and beatings and a lot of deaths, but we overcame the Democrats running the Deep South. They were known as the Dixiecrats, and we fought the Democrats the way we did in the Civil War. We fought them again for civil rights. And yes, we got civil rights, but a lot of things remained in place that were kind of invisible forms of discrimination until they signed the Civil Rights Act into law. and started discriminating against other people for all intents and purposes because affirmative action, which was there to help the black community, by default discriminated against others. And we got to a place by fully integrating society where even the racists were forced to accept the fact that we're all the same. That's ultimately what took racism out of the mainstream psyche of this country. Okay, when we were a segregated society, racism, which is a byproduct of ignorance, was passed down from generation to generation because people who hated and feared a culture they didn't understand were able to feed that fear and hysteria and distrust. Okay, but ultimately when we integrated society, everybody was like, no, I mean, we're all the same. We just want to make money, put food on the table, have a roof over our heads. And that's why racism towards black people, as it went away with an integrated society, quickly sped the plow on other forms and other ethnicities who were already living here, gaining a wider acceptance. Because we're like, oh yeah, we're all the same. We might look different. We're all the same. And when Obama got elected, that was the moment we had actually fulfilled that. Like, we knew it as a country, but we hadn't fulfilled it. That was not a statistic on the back of the baseball card. So when Obama became president, I was driving a cab and I pulled over outside of Madison Square Garden to hear his inaugural address because I was like, wow, I didn't vote for this guy. But we had truly fulfilled our potential as a country where all men were created equal, and we're never going to talk about racism ever again. I had no idea. That was the beginning of identity politics. I thought Obama getting elected was it.
2: Are you stupid or something?
0: Apparently I am. Because there's never been a bigger race-baiting dirtbag than the guy who wound up being our first black president. And I literally sat there in my cab going, thank God he's got the keys to the car.
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8: Taxes, topic du jour. As filing day approaches, nearly 3 in 10 voters say they are okay with the amount they pay. But of course, most, 7 in 10, say their taxes are too high. That's a new record in Fox News surveys going back 2 decades, and it's up 11 points since last year. Also, disapproval of the Trump administration on cutting wasteful government spending is up 8 points compared to a year ago. That matters, because the amount voters pay Uncle Sam is not what bothers them the most about their taxes. Only 14% say that's their top annoyance, while twice as many say their biggest beef is how the government spends their tax dollars. The most common complaint, though, is that the rich aren't paying enough in taxes. Overall, about 4 in 10 feel that way. That is mostly driven by sizable shares of Democrats and independents. I'm Dana Blanton. That's your Poll Parade.
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10: Iran will never be able to have a nuclear weapon. I'm Lisa Lucera, Fox News. President Trump repeating that promise at a dinner in Palm Beach, Florida, as negotiations with Iran continue.
11: They would use it on a place called Israel very quickly, and they would use it in the Middle East, and they'd use it in Europe, and I guess we'd be we'd be next, and it's not going to happen.
10: Though the president says the peace proposals so far from Iran have been unacceptable. The U.S. will withdraw about 5,000 troops from Germany in the next 6 to 12 months. Pentagon spokesman Sean Parnell says the move comes after examining the War Department's force posture in Europe. But just days ago, German Chancellor Friedrich Merz was critical of the U.S. action in Iran. A first court appearance for the man accused in an anti-Semitic attack in the U.K.
12: The suspect in the stabbings of two Jewish men Wednesday in London has been formally charged with two counts of attempted murder. 45-year-old Essa Suleiman, a Somalia-born British citizen, was remanded into police custody after his court appearance. He's also looking at a third count of attempted murder in relation to a separate incident also on Wednesday. The victims are 76 and 34. One has been discharged from a hospital. The other is in stable condition.
10: Fox's Lillian Wu. The terrorism threat level in the UK was raised from substantial to severe for the first time in over 4 years after the attack, which British police are calling an act of terrorism. A California woman is charged with manslaughter after an 81-year-old man who was hit by her teen son on an electric motorcycle died from his injuries. Authorities say Tommy Joe Maher's son was doing wheelies when he hit Ed Ashman April 16th. Ashman was walking home from his job as a substitute teacher. He died yesterday. The Orange County DA says the mother handed her son a deadly weapon. 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
10: The Hillsborough County, Florida sheriff says the body found in Tampa Bay has been identified as the second missing University of South Florida doctoral student from Bangladesh. Nahida Bristi's remains were found in a garbage bag discovered by a kayaker whose fishing line got snagged. Nebraska has become the first state to implement Medicaid work requirements.
14: States don't have to implement work requirements until January under federal law, though Nebraska is starting the policy 8 months early with an estimated 72,000 able-bodied adults ages 19 to 64 will now be required to work a certain number of hours unless they qualify for an exemption. Nebraska Governor Republican Jim Pillen has said the new rules will help Nebraskans achieve greater self-sufficiency through employment and other meaningful activities. The state not saying how many people would lose Medicaid coverage because of the work requirements. Jeff Manasso, Fox News.
10: The Pentagon says it's partnering with seven tech companies, Google, Microsoft, Amazon Web Services, NVIDIA, OpenAI, Reflection, and SpaceX, to tap into their artificial intelligence capabilities using classified systems, which it says will allow the military to boost its use of AI to help it fight wars. A major airline grounding one unusual kind of passenger after investigators traced a cockfighting supply pipeline back to Texas.
15: Korean Air is banning rooster shipments from the U.S. to the Philippines after investigators linked breeders in North Texas and the Texoma region to birds exported for illegal cockfighting overseas. Animal welfare groups say thousands of specially bred roosters have been shipped abroad for the bloody sport, often declared as breeding or agricultural stock to avoid scrutiny. While cockfighting is outlawed in all 50 states and carries felony penalties in many places, investigators say the underground trade has remained active for years. Now, Korean Air is cutting off a major cargo route feeding that pipeline.
10: Fox's Matt Murphy. I'm Lisa Lucera. This is Fox News.
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1: Oh, you're damn right it is, and we are fired off in this hour to bring Diamond Dave Landau back to the show, Comedy's Sexiest Man. He's down in Fort Lauderdale this weekend. If you're listening on one of our Florida affiliates, he will be at the Soul Theater in Fort Lauderdale. But he'll be here live with us long before he gets there. Because I don't know if you heard, but it was a bit of a week in politics. The king was in town. We had that crazy shooting at the correspondence dinner. The president headed down to Florida himself to give a speech about the economy today. We may pick up some of it in this hour.
2: You're about to hear the greatest speech you've ever heard.
1: People love the modesty when it comes to Donald Trump. But regardless of where you find yourself on the political spectrum, you are all welcome to be a part of the show. 888-788-9910. The phone number, the rule the same every day. You are all welcome here. You could be a Republican, you could be a Democrat, just don't be a Happy Friday. We're in a great mood. I am in Des Moines, Iowa tomorrow night telling jokes. The week after that, I am in Omaha, Nebraska. Those tickets are available. They are on sale right now at foxacrossamerica.com. And if you want to watch my TV show, Fox News Saturday Night tomorrow, we have the founder of the Wu-Tang Clan, the RZA, is on. Kennedy's going to be there. She probably interviewed him at MTV. She was at the White House correspondence dinner with myself and Gianno Caldwell. And tomorrow night on the telly, we are going to show you exclusive, never before seen footage of what went on at that dinner. Because here's the thing. Me, Jimmy Failla, this guy, I was getting ready to host live coverage of the White House correspondence dinner from the red carpet. In fact, of all the major networks, ours was going to be the only show that aired that night.
3: Wrong.
1: And lo and behold, I was in my hotel room at the Washington Hilton 10 minutes after my show was supposed to start, eating a Jimmy John's sandwich, trying to get in touch with my producers who'd been evacuated from the building, and all the breaking news people were on the air in their ball gowns while Jimmy sat around eating food in his pajamas. Weird night, but there's so much to share, and it's so human. And when we get on the air on this show, that's all we're trying to do. I don't make political points. I make human points. We talk about the economy, because that's a human issue. We talk about crime, the border, human issue. It doesn't matter who you vote for. If a guy mugs you on a subway platform, he does not know who you like in the midterms. He just knows you have money, and he wants to take it.
4: That can't be good.
1: No, ma'am. But the reality of this show, is it growing at a rate no one's ever seen in radio? You'd have to go back to Young Rush Limbaugh. Okay, different era. There weren't as many syndicators, just stations like that they could pick it up. Now, you know, you like this show at a radio station. Good luck. There's contracts. There's out clauses. There's syndicators. Well, this is the 6 p.m. guy. You can't move him even though nobody's listening because it'll piss off the 2 p.m. You know, that's how it works. Okay. But if we're just talking about raw talent, there's nothing like me. And it's not because I'm any good at it. It's because I'm the most real person doing this. Straight up. Why was I in the middle of the shooting at the White House Correspondents' Dinner? Because I'm the only guy in TV who eats. I went into that ballroom during my live TV broadcast because I wanted to get a role. That's what I was doing there.
5: That boy is a P.I.G. pig.
1: Maybe, but going to get that role might have saved my life because you know who ran right through the lobby? Firing bullets? The Secret Service, because that nutbag went through the frickin' magnometers a second after I did. So, again, real talk. I have nothing to offer you in the way of how you should vote or how you should run your life other than I am very in tune with the universe because I'm a former New York City cab driver and I tell people all the time, you are in the happiness business. If you die tomorrow, you're going to wish you had more fun today. I don't care what it says on your business card. I don't care what kind of promotion you're aspiring to. There is nobody listening who could tell me that Jenny and I are happier now than we were when I was a cab driver. Because we were already having fun. We just didn't know how broke we were. Because we were too busy having fun to notice. You know, and you know, we had a kid and we were, you know, blessed by the grace of God to do that and have a great time. And we have just been laughing our asses off since I met her in a Cleveland comedy club in 2003. And I'm just telling you this because I care. A lot of people measure success based on accomplishment. But the real accomplishment is having a good time. And I focus on that every day when we get on the show. We're trying to be a spiritual cup of coffee that picks up your workday, picks up your commute, picks up your prison bid, whatever you happen to be doing. And I say that in response to the correspondence dinner. Because what I'm going to tell you later in the show when my wife gets here is how other TV people were acting when things went down. Nobody was looking for roles. Maybe I was. And maybe that's why Fox has a guy standing outside the studio making sure I don't eat too much.
3: Put that cookie down now!
1: Okay, but the other real thing I can tell you is that all of these outbursts about the reconfiguring of the map down in Florida and the fact that the Supreme Court wouldn't let Louisiana draw congressional districts along racial lines, it's weapons grade stupid. And it's not real. Okay, when they say it's Jim Crow was denying people the right to vote. Redrawing a congressional district does not change who can and can't vote, does not change how we count the votes, does not change a single issue on the ballot, nor does it dictate who gets to run for office. It simply forces the Democrats to campaign on something besides racism.
4: Race is not where the line is drawn. It's God's side and the other side.
1: Now, are they going to stop campaigning on racism?
6: Not even close!
1: Listen to the reaction. This is after the Supreme Court ruled that you cannot draw a congressional district in Louisiana based on racial lines. Said, no, you got to just based on population. Okay, proximity to this city, the population count, you don't get to draw districts because it's predominantly black. That doesn't deny black people their vote in this democracy. They still get to vote individually, and that's how votes are counted, individually. So when the general election comes, the popular vote is not based on congressional district. And if you want to tell me representation in Congress should be based on race, then you're making a racist generalization that all black people should think the same.
7: You have a problem figuring out whether you're for me or Trump and you ain't black.
1: Which is a fancy way of saying this wouldn't be the first time the Democrats accused all black people of thinking the same. But here it is on full blast, clip 9.
8: This is Jim Crow in new clothes.
9: We are spiraling towards being an anti-democratic country. We need to reclaim our democracy.
10: The reason the Supreme Court dismantled the Voting Rights Act is because they want to be able to create the kind of Viktor Orban democracy-proof Duma.
11: To take that, ball it up, and throw it in the toilet, flush it, and have the president crowing about it is devastating.
12: So this is meant to discourage you from voting.
13: A despicable decision that is a return to Jim Crow.
1: So that's Chuck Schumer saying it's a despicable decision that's a return to Jim Crow.
14: Chuck Schumer is a clown.
1: Oh my God. It's designed to discourage you from voting. Guys, if you go vote in America as a black person, white person, Hispanic person, Latino person, trans person, gay person, straight person, Muslim person, Asian person, Puerto Rican person, whatever you vote as, okay? The process isn't changing. Does not change. The requirement to vote doesn't change. The location where you go vote doesn't change. The line doesn't get long. Nothing changes. This is all pretend. And I point this out, okay, because as a real person, I got a lot of black friends. I got a lot of minority friends, more than anyone listening to the show. Because I started out in the taxi garage where I was literally the only white guy. So I don't have any white friends. That's which is funny. I grew up with a bunch, you know, I was born into it. I married into it and, you know, got, you know, some here at Fox, but these are TV people. They're not your real friends. Oh God, these are cutthroat killers. They don't care about you. But the point is, as a guy who has a more diverse friend base, a more diverse clientele during my time of driving a cab than anybody, I can comfortably tell you, nobody, but nobody who tells you we're living in the Jim Crow moment has any understanding of what it constituted or any respect for what it took to overcome it. Guys, Jim Crow was when people were physically violently denied the right to vote, or they were told, no, you're legally, you can vote, but you got to guess how many jelly beans are in the jar. Okay. The zoning of a congressional district is none of that. It's not whether or not you have to show ID, it's not the hours you have to vote, it's not the length of the line, it's not the safety of you or your family. Jim Crow was awful, and it was something the Southern Dixiecrats, Democrats at the time, presided over, but thankfully we fought and won and defeated the Democrats, just like they're going to get defeated on this latest line of race baiting. Again, at a time when we're trying to be an America that emulates the wishes and the dream of Martin Luther King, where you want to live in a country where you judge people by the content of their character and not the color of their skin. The Democrats are telling you, no, you got to let us vote on skin color. Wait, what? But that's a real thing. Do you know how many colleges, because of the summer of 2020, brought back segregated graduations? Think of the insanity of that. The people calling themselves progressives brought us back to segregation.
14: That is balderdash and hogwash and
1: Is it ever? But think about that. You could go to, say, NYU. You'd go to Harvard, okay? And you could go to a whites-only graduation, a blacks-only graduation, because the premise was they shouldn't feel safe around white people. Oh, gee, that's not divisive. Never mind that you don't have a single solitary statistic that shows you this country is discriminating against the minority community in any way in the year 2026. When they were yelling about defunding the police, you know what they never yelled? The facts, the stats, because nobody has any that says the cops are killing minorities at a disproportionate level to the ones they're killing, white people at. Okay, more unarmed white people get shot in a given year by the police than anybody, because as the majority population, they get in more police interactions. And the classification of an unarmed person getting shot by the cops is still slightly misleading in the sense that oftentimes unarmed people do things to become armed, like try to get a police officer's gun, which you should never, never do. Okay, but understand, I'm not saying certain people deserve to die and certain people deserve to live. I'm not trying to make that point. I'm trying to tell you that there's nobody out there with stats that says we're systemically racist or we're engaging in any type of Jim Crow. But the reason they do that, they speak in that reductive language, is because it is effective. Okay, in an era of maximum strength social media, you can run on maximum strength social pressure. That's what No Kings was. The No Kings protest. No one at the protest, you watched all the videos, even knew what they were protesting. They were just told, well, Trump's bad. Show up the protest. You'll get paid. Trump's bad. Show up the protest. You'll get likes on Instagram, Facebook, whatever you're on, Snapchat, TikTok. Come on, he's bad. Let's go. And you want to be on the right side of the good thing. So you give them a bad thing to pretend protest. Do you remember in the movie Scarface? Al Pacino, Tony Montana's all coked up in the restaurant, and he gets up and gives the speech to everybody gawking at the kingpin eating dinner in the restaurant, arguing with his wife and doing cocaine. You need people like me so you can point your finger and say, that's the bad guy. That's what he says. You need people like me so you can point your effing finger and say, that's the bad guy. That's who Trump is in the era of identity politics. They've created a caricature of him that allows people to point their finger and say, that's the bad guy. They don't need to be accurate. They don't need to be well-informed. They just need to point their finger. Because the more people pointing their finger that that's the bad guy, the more other impressionable people there are that'll go, well, I don't want to vote for that. Look, everybody's pointing their finger at that thing. I can't be around that thing. Okay, that's why people walking around in polite society in MAGA hats are the most badass people there are. They're the new punk rock. Okay, they might be a majority now because Trump won the popular vote and all the swing states going away. But there was a time when walking around in a MAGA hat was like, you know, a Ramones jacket in the late 70s, early 80s. If you were doing that, you were pretty, oh, this guy's into punk rock. This guy's a badass. He doesn't care what anybody says. What a giant middle finger. That's what a MAGA hat was. But what was cool about it is you weren't being a revolutionary to be a revolutionary. You're being a revolutionary because you were right. When Donald Trump came down the escalator and said the special interests are selling out our country, our allies are ripping us off, and the border is being flooded with people who cheapen the value of American labor, and oh yeah, there is a lot of crime that happens because it's a humanitarian crisis. And by sheer number, if you let in 10 million people, a percentage of them are going to be criminals, okay? A percentage of them, a high percentage, are going to be good people looking for a better world. But what do they all have in common? They're breaking the law to get here. And that's why you're not supposed to let it happen. But the Democrats responded to that, even though they built border wall under Obama, even though they voted for border wall under Bush. They responded to that by saying, hell no, who's this racist? We should be building bridges and not walls. And they continue to do that to this day because it's more effective than coming up with a plan to solve anybody's problems.
14: Democrats just call everyone racist so they go along with their stupid ideas.
0: The show that welcomes people from both sides of the aisle.
6: 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I don't care how dumb you are.
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27: Anthony Fauci, his top advisor, 78-year-old David Morenz, has been charged with conspiracy against the United States. He was a senior advisor to Fauci from 2006 to 2022. He did business from a private email account. Gee, that sounds a little like Hillary, too, remember? And she got away with it. He was the liaison for tips on how to evade records requests. This guy got caught emailing the following as though he's kind of trying to be cagey. There's no worry about the freedom of information. I can either send stuff to Tony on his private email or hand it to him at work or at his house. He's too smart to let colleagues send him stuff that could cause trouble, unquote. How about this? He said, hey, I learned from our lady over there how to make emails disappear after I'm told that before the search starts. Plus, I deleted most of those earlier emails after sending them to Gmail. I said, you know, we should always communicate on Gmail because my email at NIH is known by Freedom of Information constantly, and I need to delete anything I don't want to see in the New York Times. He's describing how he should start using secret emails to hide something. Oh, my God. Well, sir, Judge, I think we're ready to reveal our verdict. He, of course, oversaw the grant to NIH Oh, here we go again with the nonprofits, these NGO things. A nonprofit Manhattan-based company called EcoHealth Alliance ended up funneling U.S. taxpayer dollars to the Wuhan Institute of Virology for bat coronavirus research. And he hid the information, he hid the link, and he did it for Fauci so they could communicate in private and not get caught.
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0: We're going to talk about it at great length tomorrow night on Fox News Saturday Night with Jimmy Failla. We'll talk about it a little more when my wife Jenny gets here. I am, of course, referring to the now viral video that the DOJ has released of the White House Correspondents' Dinner gunman coming out of a side door that the canine happens to be standing outside of, sort of alerting on. But more jarring than that is as he comes out of the door, security is disassembling the metal detector.
1: What in the wide, wide world of sports is going on here?
0: So it's a two metal detector setup. One of them is down on the ground getting disassembled at a time where he sprints through the other. And I'm telling you, that is a bad look, man. I know there's not a lot of foot traffic at that hour of the dinner, but it definitely speaks to, let's take this down now so we can get home a little bit early. Guys, if you are protecting the president, you are the only thing between us and, like, a civil war, man. I know this is a loose show. I know we talk a lot in joke and jest and ridiculous and chicanery, but you're dealing with the most consequential president of probably the last 150 years at a time when the world is in a serious level of unrest. Okay? Iran has a fatwa out on the guy. If Trump gets shot by an Iranian, you know what happens to the Middle East? There's no more Middle East. Like nuclear Armageddon in the Middle East. It's a big problem. Okay, the Russian conflict, obviously China is in a tough spot as our biggest geopolitical foe. There's a lot of distrust. They want to go into Taiwan. If the United States is thrown into a state of chaos, the bad guys get crazy. Never mind what happens here at a time when nobody trusts each other and doesn't trust our institutions and thinks the deep state has it out for Trump because the guy's already been shot at twice. Okay, you look at this video and you say to yourself,
2: you gotta do better than that.
0: It ain't good, man. This video's a roughie. We'll show it tomorrow night. We'll spend a lot of time talking about it. I'm going to get into it with Dave Landau. We're going to talk about it a little bit with my wife when she gets here. But if you haven't seen the video, holy heck. It's the guy is in a side door. I would say, generously speaking, 20 feet from the magnometers. He's on the other side of an exit. He has assembled his rifle in a stairwell. There is a canine dog sniffing on the door. It's not quite an alert. The guy comes out of the door as the man holding the canine backs up. He kind of walks away. The guy comes out of the door. Canine cop turns around and goes, "What the hell?" And you see the guy sprinting with a rifle, gets a shot off, they tackle him, down he goes. But the old adage here is defense wins championships. And if you're taking down the metal detector and the game ain't over yet, you're not exactly playing maximum strength defense over there.
3: You have no idea how to defend a nation.
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6: I'm Chris DeMeo. President Trump's unhappy with ongoing talks with Iran.
7: For 47 years, Iran has been pushing everybody around. They're the bully of the Middle East. They've been scaring everybody, Israel and Qatar, Saudi Arabia, UAE, Bahrain, Kuwait, all of them. They're all, it was the bully of the Middle East, I understand it.
6: The president says that there are things he still can't agree upon with Iran. Gas prices in California hitting a record high of $6.
8: They can't get enough of their tax dollars into the coffers, which they're still under budget, and they ask us as a federal government to bail them all on. This is about as dishonest argument as they could possibly have. It's proven to fail. They believe and they bought into socialism as an answer. It will never work, and it's going to ruin such a great state, too. I lived there for 7 years.
6: Congressman Richard McCormick on Fox Business is the evening edit with Elizabeth McDonald. 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
17: 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Take a pause. Joel Nadeau, Fox News.
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0: damn, it is Fox Across America with Jimmy Failla. You have, of course, spent 5 days listening to me rant and rave about the nutbag who tried to shoot up the White House Correspondents' Dinner. Joining us now is the man he roomed with at the Washington Hilton, comedy's sexiest man, Diamond Dave Landau. Hey, girl.
1: Hey, how are you, sir? I'm glad to see that you don't have any holes in you.
0: By the way, I love that you didn't even acknowledge my joke that you were rooming with the shooter, because all your friends know you'd never bunk with a black person. Come on! It's Friday! No. Let's have fun!
1: I know. Not even half of one.
0: Diamond Dave is going to be at the Soul Theater in Fort Lauderdale, Florida. We're broadcasting right now on literally Fox News Radio is on every station in Florida. Like, it's not even on, they don't, it doesn't even have to be a talk station. Like, Light FM has to put us on. You know what I'm saying?
1: So if you, I like it.
0: Yep. If you're anywhere in Florida, you can see Dave this weekend at the Soul Theater, Friday and Saturday. You got a double dip. You should go twice. A lot of people do. Do they not?
1: They do. Some people do come two nights in a row, and they're usually your fans, which is a nice thing.
0: Oh, come on. The Fox fans love Diamond Dave so much that we're trying next week to get him on Fox News Saturday night before he goes on stage at Soul Joel's in Pottstown. That's a real thing.
1: That's right. I am booked, so we will see if I get there.
0: Oh, they got back to you already? That's amazing.
1: Yeah, they booked me yesterday.
0: I told them to, but nobody tells me anything because I've been around running around all that. I just host the show. I don't really, they don't tell you much. You just show up. You're like, oh, you're here, and it's exciting.
1: I do the same thing. I'm pretty much just on neutral all the time.
0: Yeah, it's a beautiful way to live. Well, one of the things we talked about off air, in private at least anyway, was the White House Correspondents' Dinner. I'm really upset that Trump didn't get to do his set. Like, I wanted that for America. And I think there's a part of the Democrat Party, I wanted to ask you about this, that is, I'm not saying they were rooting for a shooting, although a lot of them were, to be clear. They'd love to see him get shot. I mean, you don't get to your third assassination attempt in the second year of your presidency if there's not some kind of a pervasive issue in politics, would you not say?
1: No. I feel it's been, I feel it's been nudged quite a bit.
0: Dave, we actually had an assassination attempt at a hotel that's named after an assassination attempt, the Hinckley Hilton. Think about that. Like, they weren't even like, that's too on the nose. Maybe not at the Hinckley Hilton. You know what I mean?
1: The people that were doing it too, that has been going that for, like, I was surprised that the great great grandson of John Wilkes Booth wasn't even brought into the conversation. But somebody actually did interview Hinckley's, he's the musician, right?
0: Yeah, he was the guy who shot Reagan, and he said the security there's no good.
1: That's what he said. He said that he was shocked that anybody would try to kill the president because Jodie Foster is a lesbian now.
0: Didn't even work. Of course, he was not the only one to say there was lack security at the hotel. We might have got
1: just good from a guy who got a shot off.
0: We're talking to Dave Landau. He's at the Soul Theater in Fort Lauderdale tonight and tomorrow, and you have to go see him. It's a contractual obligation you all have.
1: I want to interview you though. I want to know what went through your head when that happened.
0: Do you want to know like everything? Cause I'll tell you everything. Okay.
1: I really do. And also hats off for, beating Triumph the Insult comic dog in his own game. That was so much fun to watch.
0: No! I haven't talked.
1: I mean, he went at you with the thing where he's like, you're going to talk about Biden for 4 years. It's like, well, you talked about Trump for the 4 years he was in there.
0: Yeah. What do we
1: say? So I think that's fair.
0: No kidding. Number one. Number two, as I said in the video, I was really buying him time to go through his notes because I was working off the top of my head and he was working off 5 sheets of paper. He wasn't actually riffing. And I said it in the video. I go, some of us do this off the top of our head, dude. We're comedians. So anyway.
1: So I was laughing really hard.
0: Well, I didn't really hype that up on the show because I grew up worshiping Triumph the Insult comic dog.
1: I love Robert Schmeichel.
0: Yeah, I love Robert Schmeichel. He's fantastic. So I didn't like the idea that, like, we got in the ring and it ended bad for him. But I may be showing it on my TV show nonetheless. I mean, I owe that to the viewer. But my...
1: Look, a win's a win. I'm sorry. Amongst comics, a win's a win.
0: Fair. Okay. But so let me give you this. That particular night, I do all the red carpet stuff. There's a lot of fun people. Brian Stelter was on. Do you know the impressionist Matt Friend? I know.
1: Do you lot of very heterosexual news anchors, very manly men.
0: We're beating the women off Stelter. Just beating them off.
1: Was Stelter just walking around in his dinner Crocs?
0: But I got to give him credit because he was a sport. You know what I'm saying? Like, sure. He came on. And
1: he's never been able to play them.
0: Yeah. So he came on, he was a sport. There was a lot of fun people. We taped like 2 hours of red carpet stuff that you wind up splicing into your live show. You know what I'm saying? Okay. So the way it's going to work is from 9 to midnight, I was going to have 2 live guests for every segment and we'd joke about stuff. And then I'd go, you know, earlier today I spoke with so-and-so and you cut to me and the insult comic joke or whatever the case may be. So when we had taped those 2 hours, I had basically like a 20-minute window now before the show went live and producers are cutting video footage and putting things together. I have 20 minutes to walk into the actual ballroom, say hello to Fox people, and I was going to pull a cool power move and walk up to the president because he's sitting up on the dais. And I was just going to walk up and say hello because I had just been in the Oval Office like earlier that day or the day before.
1: And you had a gun.
0: Stop it. So he would have said, hey, what's up? You know, hey, fatso, whatever the hell he was going to say. And it would have been a nice, funny thing to do before we went live. You know what I'm saying? So absolutely. I was just halfway to the stage and you hear what sounds like, yes, plates dropping. Yes, you hear gunshots, which unfortunately as a former New York City cab driver, you're pretty accustomed to hearing in your workday.
1: And I was saying the same thing, being

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1: This is going to be on the news any minute now. I just want you to know I'm okay. Because when goes down, okay, if it's going to be 2 hours before she hears from me, she might think I was part of the shooting. You know what I'm saying?
2: Right.
1: So that, it just means like we're married 20 years. This is one of those rare good weeks when you're married 20 years that you actually think you'll brighten her day by telling her you're still alive. You know, if it was a week later, she would let that call go to voicemail. Yeah.
2: Yeah, I love that she put that she'd already bought a jet ski with your insurance money or something.
1: So Jenny got, I called her. She was on the other line with a Lamborghini dealer trying to cash a life insurance check. It went right to voicemail, but she called me back to go, oh, you're okay. Well, that's great.
2: Oh, yeah, she answered by saying ka-ching, ka-ching, and then realized it was you.
1: She's like, hi, you reached Jen Fela's voicemail. I'm single and ready to mingle. Leave a message after the beep.
2: It's already switched to her maiden name.
1: So listen, I call Jenny, right? And I just let her know I'm going to be okay. And then I'm like, my God, I have to get back to my TV camera at 9. Okay. Now, I didn't think my show was going to be on at that point. I assumed I would open the show and toss to a breaking news anchor because that's the plan in a situation like that. But I opened the doors to the ballroom to leave. Probably 100 Secret Service agents were pointing guns at our crowd, yelling, get on the floor, get down, screaming, because they didn't know if we were a threat. They just were trying to contain the room. So I opened up the door and it was just like, get on the ground now. At which point.
2: Did that feel like a Hans Gruber moment? Or did you think you were safe?
1: I hit the deck, but there were three tiny Guatemalan waitresses who immediately began crying, and I held them in my arms. And it really
2: was very nice of you.
1: And it really was the way I had hoped my night would end, just not under those auspices, you know? And it wound up being a really syrupy sweet thing where the situation eventually subsided, and I was eventually able to leave the room, but I didn't get to do my show. It was crazy.
2: Now, I am very happy you're okay. I imagine you were scared for a second. You're a human.
1: Yeah.
2: It's got to at least be confused, I would assume, because you don't really know what's going on. I've been near shootings, not one like that, obviously, but I truly have. And it is very like, what's going on? You don't really, you know, register it.
1: Yeah.
2: So I would imagine in that situation, it's got to be a bit terrifying, but also too confusing to register before you're okay. Does that make sense?
1: Yeah, that makes sense. We're talking to Dave Landau. He's going to be at the Soul Theater in Fort Lauderdale all weekend. Next week, he's at Soul Jules. All you crazy Philadelphia affiliates, WPHT, you got to go see Diamond Dave. Have you been
2: every place that has soul, I'm at, baby.
1: You damn right you are. Have you been on WPHT at all to promote this? Because you should get on the morning show.
2: I would love to. I have not done it.
1: I'm going to do this. Don't worry. Greg Stocker, who's the program director at PHT, legitimately loves you and messages me every single time you're on the show. In fact, while we're sitting here, you know how we've gotten in trouble for reading each other's text messages on the air? I'm going to find
2: people
1: you.
2: People still ask.
1: Are you ready? April 9th, Thursday. Dude, your show is so effing good. Love when you have Dave Landau on. I wrote back, tell that to the guy working the dump button. There you go. The great Greg Stock. He does love you. They would be honored if you came on Kale and Company in the morning. They would love you. I'll make it work.
2: Awesome.
1: Yeah, no, that's 100% a thing. But so to your point about the room, there was so much Secret Service there guarding the room itself, guarding the cabinet members, guarding the president, that the minute the gunshots stopped, I believed it was over. I didn't believe there was like a second wave coming because they are that thorough. That hot mic moment that I was caught in was about the door that was letting people into the hotel. And what was weird about that door, that's what seemed lax, is there were a couple of issues at the hotel that were really surreal. Like, do you know when you go to a hotel, it could be a Hampton Inn. You have to swipe your room key in the elevator in order for it to activate and take you to your floor.
2: Oh, a lot of them do it. Now, I think it's for trafficking.
1: Yeah, of course, but big time.
2: At least that's why I can't get rooms anymore. I have to do business elsewhere.
1: So the point is, you didn't need that.

0: A hotel. In a hotel the president's staying in, anyone could walk in, hit a floor, and just go to it. So that was a concern. Okay.
1: That's terrible.
0: That was just reality. Any elevator you got in, anyone who was swiping their key didn't have to. We realized that on Wednesday. We got in a hotel on Wednesday and hit buttons, and we're like, oh, you got to swipe it. But the elevator took off before we could. And we were like, oh, that's interesting. But then
1: you're like, it's convenient any other time but right now.
0: I know. Isn't that funny? And then the night of the shooting, I was on a hot mic. You heard me talking about the side entrance. And I said, it looks like two random chicks are just holding the door open. And yeah, you had to show a piece of paper that said you had a ticket to the dinner, but they weren't IDing you. They weren't running your background, meaning it wasn't the Secret Service protecting that door. At least it didn't look like it. Where the Secret Service was in the lobby was over by me, over by the cabinet members, securing the ballroom, but it looked like a soft entrance. And then...
1: So it's like way more, though, than being able to vote.
0: Yeah. And now, lo and behold, the guy who did the shooting came down an unguarded stairwell next to the ballroom. How is there an unguarded stairwell into the ballroom that the president is in? You know what I'm saying?
1: That honestly is disturbing.
0: I'm just saying, and I'm not blaming the Secret Service. I know there's multiple agencies involved, but there's no way anybody can hear that and think we're bad guys for pointing it out. Like, we're trying to do good. If a president gets shot, but especially this one, with all of the things hanging in the balance with foreign policy and the fact that there's so much unrest in the country, I don't think the average person understands, even if you hate Trump, how much worse your life gets if that guy gets shot, because it's bad.
1: Oh, I don't think people do. I mean, people championing it, people coming out after saying that they wish it would have happened and trying to pretend they didn't. And that really bothers me because, honestly, even since RFK, obviously Junior, not the throat of someone else, the voice box, but sawing off raccoon penis. But even after that, you would look at kitchens, you would look at stairwells, you would look at windows, you would look at rooftops. Like, it would just seem to me that you would have somebody everywhere. There should never be something unguarded where somebody can walk from a room down. Because he was checked into that hotel, wasn't he?
0: Yes, that's why. Yeah, he was checked into the hotel. He was on the 10th floor. We were on the 6th. Yeah. And he got right up to his floor, got right down. And that's why I'm telling you, for real though, it sounds like I'm half saying this in jest, they should put comics in charge of security because of a joke you made earlier. We spend the first half of our career getting all the illegal stuff in and out of hotels.
1: That's correct.
0: I would have been the first guy to that. Any comic would have said, guard the stairwell. That is like 101 if you're a comic. How many hotels have you been to that are no smoking hotels where even now, okay, you'll cut through and there's someone smoking weed in the stairwell and they're usually an employee of the hotel?
1: Of course. Well, like, I've busted a U.E. at a DUI checkpoint, let alone going down the stairs and getting at least a little nerved, you know, and nervous about killing a president because someone's there. There should be something that makes you go, I should turn back, that they might catch me. Instead, it's just like, oh, no, it's just right here. Right this way, sir. They might as well just sat him with a table like they did with Ray Liotta in Goodfellas at that point.
0: A doorstop and a scarecrow, as a wise man once said. Well,
1: yes, but I am glad you're okay. That terrified me when I saw it. I was like, oh, he's there, you know, and there's, you know, I won't say I'm glad everybody's okay.
0: Yeah, but
1: I'm glad you're okay more.
0: But yeah, to be clear, there are definitely favorites in this equation.
1: Dave
0: Landau, you know him, you love him. Soul Theater all weekend long, and then he is in Soul Joel's in Pottstown next week. I'm texting Greg Stocker when we hang up this phone. I'll see you soon, Boo. You're the best.
1: And I'll see you on your show, baby.
0: Yeah, you will. That's hot. Fox, yeah. The return of Dave Landau. Oh, that's hot.
1: It's been too long.
0: I'm sorry. All right, my friend. I'll try not to get emotional. I'll see you soon. The great Dave Landau. There he goes. There we go back after this.
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13: I'm Gianna Gelosi with your Fox True Crime Minute. New court filings in an Iowa murder case offer a glimpse of the prosecution's evidence in a fatal shooting that shook the real estate industry 15 years ago. 53-year-old Kristen Ramsey was arrested last month for first-degree murder in the April 2011 death of Ashley Auckland. Auckland was working an open house at a model townhouse when she was shot in the face and the chest at close range. Court documents say a woman who was in a neighboring townhome said she heard two loud noises a few seconds apart, then saw Ramsey by the model home's front door before she was seen by her car talking on her phone. The filings show that call was to an employee of the company that owned the development. At the time, Ramsey was a sales manager. After Ramsey drove off erratically, the witness went to the home and found Auckland unresponsive. Two search warrants were executed at Ramsey's home, including one carried out less than a month after the shooting. In both cases, the document says authorities found guns, illegal substances, and posters threatening violence. There's more on the story at foxnews.com or subscribe to the Fox True Crime Podcast. I'm Gianna Gelosi with your Fox True Crime Minute.
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0: Damn It, it's Fox Across America with Jimmy Failla. Shout out to Dave Landau. If you're listening in Florida, it's the Soul Theater. He's there tonight and tomorrow. Dave is my favorite working comic in America. Like, when people ask me at a Q&A, like, which comics do you like? I love Dave Landau. He's my favorite. He's really funny, really dark. If you're listening on PHT in Philly, you're listening on EEU out there, get out to Pottstown next weekend. You can see him in Pennsylvania. He's great, great, great. You will love Dave Landau. And the fact that he's on my show next weekend, and I didn't even know that, means we should be able to put somebody in front of a firing squad when this show's over today. But don't go anywhere, because in the very next hour, my wife, Jenny Failla, the woman on the other end of the line, after the shots rang out at the White House Correspondents' Dinner, she is going to stop by to help me wrap up the week. And I want to tell you a version of that story that you haven't heard yet this week, because you converse with your wife of 20 years with a level of candor and honesty that is normally just reserved for you and her at the dinner table, or you and her on the patio when you're smoking a cigar. But I am going to give you, when I talk about the highest security clearance, I am going to give you a layer of access to the White House Correspondents' Dinner melee that will, from top to bottom, shock you that I'm saying it on the air. And I do mean this, and I know how low the bar is for this show, and I know how out to lunch a lot of you people think I am. This is not hype or hyperbole, as Joe Biden would say. Come on, Jack! It's me and Jenny Failla really conversing honestly about what it was like to be at an assassination attempt surrounded by the biggest names in sports, media, and politics, not to mention the president, his entire cabinet, and the entire presidential line of succession. You get that security clearance, you get Jenny Failla, top of the next hour on Fox Across America.
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5: Taxes, topic du jour. As filing day approaches, nearly 3 in 10 voters say they are okay with the amount they pay. But of course, most, 7 in 10, say their taxes are too high. That's a new record in Fox News surveys going back 2 decades, and it's up 11 points since last year. Also, disapproval of the Trump administration on cutting wasteful government spending is up 8 points compared to a year ago. That matters, because the amount voters pay Uncle Sam is not what bothers them the most about their taxes. Only 14% say that's their top annoyance, while twice as many say their biggest beef is how the government spends their tax dollars. The most common complaint, though, is that the rich aren't paying enough in taxes. Overall, about 4 in 10 feel that way. That is mostly driven by sizable shares of Democrats and independents. I'm Dana Blanton. That's your Poll Parade.
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7: His message to seniors. I'm Lisa Lucera, Fox News. President Trump spoke at the Village's retirement community in Florida.
8: President Trump telling a crowd,
9: I'm pleased to report today that we have authorized $210 million in rural health care funding for the great state of Florida.
8: Touting his tax policies, Medicare improvements, and his administration's war on fraud. Also addressing the conflict with Iran and its impact.
9: I am surprised. I thought the stock market would go down by 25%. I thought that oil prices would be at much higher than they are right now. They're not nearly as high as I thought.
8: Saying he believes gas prices will come crashing down as soon as the war is over.
7: Fox's Christian Goodwin on Iran. The president said negotiations are ongoing.
9: I spoke to him today. We're discussing. It's a little hard to figure out who their leaders are, frankly. You know, their leaders are gone. The first set is gone. The second set is gone. Khomeini was gone. And they were pretty evil people. Not pretty evil. They were evil. They killed 42,000 protesters.
7: The three-week-old ceasefire between the U.S. and Iran remains intact. The Pentagon announcing 5,000 troops will be withdrawing from Germany over the next 6 months to a year. This coming as President Trump has criticized Germany for what he says is their lack of help with the strikes in Iran.
10: There are 38,000 American troops stationed there right now. It's going to take 6 to 12 months for this to happen. And the Department of War says they're doing this because they just finished a review of the force posture in Europe.
7: Fox's Peter Doocy at the White House. In July 2020, President Trump ordered 12,000 troops to withdraw from Germany, but Congress pushed back and it was not completed before Joe Biden took office. The Air Force says the former Qatari 747 will be ready to use as Air Force One this summer. 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
7: A former Florida congressman has been convicted in connection with a secret lobbying campaign on behalf of Venezuela.
12: A federal jury has found David Rivera, a former Republican congressman, guilty of conspiracy and six other crimes during a five-week trial in Miami. Those crimes included failing to register as a foreign agent with the Department of Justice and conspiracy to commit money laundering. Prosecutors said Rivera secretly lobbied officials in Washington on behalf of the Venezuelan government in 2017 and 2018. Rivera served in Congress from 2011 to 2013 and is a longtime friend of Secretary of State Marco Rubio, who testified at the trial. He and Rubio shared a house in Tallahassee when they both served in the Florida legislature. Rivera faces several years in prison when he is sentenced. Tanya J. Powers, Fox News.
7: The missing Oscar for Best Documentary Feature has been recovered after it was not allowed on a flight.
13: Russian director Pavel Talonkin's missing Oscar for the feature documentary, Mr. Nobody Against Putin, has been found. The trophy went missing after a security official at New York's JFK airport stopped Talonkin from carrying it onto a Lufthansa flight to Frankfurt, Germany, arguing it could be used as a weapon with no bag to check it in. The Oscar was placed in a cardboard box and never made it to the other side. A Lufthansa spokesperson tells Variety the airline has located the statue and is in contact with the director to reunite him with it as quickly as possible. Michelle Polino, Fox News.
7: The Academy of Motion Picture Arts and Sciences is for the first time addressing the eligibility of films that use artificial intelligence in new rules for next year's awards, saying humans have to be at the center of the creative process. And when it comes to eligibility of performances, only roles performed by humans with their consent will be considered. I'm Lee Silicera. This is Fox News.
14: 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In addition, Recent consumer reports found that shoppers can save more than 60% when they buy store brand ketchup rather than the name brand. They also found the biggest savings were at Costco, Aldi, and Walmart, all about 50% less than the store brand on average, while Whole Foods had the least savings. And according to Taste, many store brands taste just as good and sometimes even better than the name brand, according to Consumer Reports test of 70 products across different categories. Saving you money, Hillary Barsky, Fox News.
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0: Oh, girl, final hour of the week on Fox Across America. With your main man, Jimmy Failla, and we are bringing in this hour, Jenny Failla. They went out and they booked my wife on the show.
15: This sounds very gay.
0: Well, you want to know something? It is going to sound mildly heterosexual for once, because Jenny and I are going to talk about not only our courtship, but what it was like to be inside the White House Correspondents' Dinner when shots rang out this past Saturday, something we will undoubtedly be covering on tomorrow night's Fox News Saturday Night with Jimmy Failla. But long before we get there, we got some big radio to do here. 888-788-9910. The rules are the same every hour, every minute, every day and week, month and year of this show. You can be a Republican. You can be a Democrat. We don't care. Just don't be a bang as we roll on a big Friday episode. I would say pound for pound, this is probably the best radio show of the week in America.
15: He is so full of this guy.
0: And I get that a lot. But I'm pumped to have Jenny on because I'm going to tell you guys some crazy stories that I haven't even gotten to tell her because we've been that busy. We went down to D.C. last Wednesday. We spent Thursday at the White House, got to hang out with the president. It was really insane. Okay, Friday, we were filming stuff with Jackie Heinrich and other White House personnel. Then I was on Martha McCallum. Then I was on Special Report with Brett Baer. Then I was on Waters World. Then I was somehow hanging out at the British Embassy with Emily Campagno. Next thing you know, it's Saturday. I'm getting ready to host a live TV show. We're going to meet the president, the entire cabinet.
15: Wrong.
0: And shooting broke out. And as you know, the rest is history, including my Saturday night show. But tomorrow night, we will show you some of the best moments of our trip to D.C. on Fox News Saturday night. Before we get there, as I said, I'm going to talk to Jenny about all the things I didn't get to because I haven't seen her. I have literally probably seen my wife a grand total of 3 hours in the last 10 days. And you guys think I'm kidding when I say, oh, I got to book my family so I can talk to them. That's the only way I talk to them is if I get them on the show. Sometimes TV and radio is like literally that demanding that you just don't see them. Like you're on the road for comedy 40 weeks a year. And I do bring them when I can. But there's other times where Lincoln has lacrosse games or he's at work or Jenny's doing God knows what with the landscaper. I kid, but the point is a lot of times this show becomes its own little confessional. And in this hour, I have to talk to you about that. Because one of the things that happened this week that really like kind of crystallized the thesis, you know, when you have a good idea, right? You're like, I think it's a pretty good idea, but you kind of forget about it. And then somebody comes along and says, hey, I like that idea of yours you had that time. You go, this is the best idea in the world. Suddenly having that second source of validation really, really like drills down your conviction for an idea. Well, that happened to me today with one of my media theories. Okay. I was replaying this Chuck Todd clip. Chuck Todd, one of the media members, who decided he's never going to a Trump event again because he doesn't feel safe. Thank you, Chuck Todd, for telling us you don't feel safe after Donald Trump just got shot at.
16: What an idiot.
0: It's the biggest problem the media has right now is that they're not here to tell you the story. They're here to be the story.
17: Journalism in this country is dead and buried.
0: It used to be what happened. Now it's what happened to me. Okay, some breaking news. We've got a shooting at the White House Correspondents' Dinner. Here's what happened to me. And you're like, wait, whoa. What about like the president, the vice president? Are they okay? What about the speech? Is that going to happen? No. More importantly, Chuck Todd has a take. And it's one of the reasons Meet the Press got canceled in its Chuck Todd installation is because people were so grossed out by the self-absorption and more importantly, the confirmation bias that corrupted all of the reporting. Chuck Todd was the guy, if you remember, when the Hunter Biden laptop came out, looked the camera in the eye and said, anyone reporting on this, I don't know how you sleep at night. Why? Because he was disgusted that this might harm the Democrat nominee. Not because it was fake. Our own director of national intelligence said it was real. Hunter Biden's living, breathing business partner said it was real. They testified under oath from penalty of perjury that it was real. Hunter Biden, oh, by the way, got arrested and federally charged because of the content on the laptop.
16: So I guess we have some issues.
0: No issues. Chuck Todd looked right in the camera and said, how dare you?
18: Instead of Roger Stone and WikiLeaks, it's Rudy Giuliani and some computer guy in Delaware. So this didn't work. So he'll try another planted story or another, you know, Russian, some other, you know, discredited Russian propaganda. And for those of you spreading misinformation, shame on you. Shame on you. I don't know how some of you sleep at night who are doing this for a living on television.
0: Shame on you. I don't know how some of you sleep at night who are telling the truth to your viewers. Do you hear how disgusted he was? Because he knew the factual representation of the matter was going to hurt his cause. The biggest problem with the media, they think their opinion's the only opinion, and they think they're entitled to the world sharing their opinion. If you don't believe me, ask Joe Scarborough. Do you remember when they were getting ready to force Biden off the ticket because he didn't know what planet he was on anymore?
19: I am very willing to let the American public judge my physical and mental my physical as well as my mental fitness.
0: Okay, but do you remember? They're like, we might have to invoke the 25th Amendment. We might have to drag him off the ticket. Now, obviously, that's going to help the Republicans win the election. So Joe Scarborough, disgusted by the idea, goes on TV and says, F you if you think Biden has a problem.
20: Start your tape right now because I'm about to tell you the truth. And F you if you can't handle the truth. This version of Biden, intellectually, analytically, is the best Biden ever. Not a close second. And I've known him for years. The Brzezinskis have known him for 50 years. If it weren't the truth, I wouldn't say it.
0: If it weren't the truth, I wouldn't say it. Straight clown stuff. But why? Because he's disgusted that it's not going his way. That's why Chuck Todd did that with the laptop. I don't know how some of you people sleep at night.
21: The media is a bunch of losers.
0: Seriously, really think about that. I don't know how you sleep at night telling the truth. Joe Scarborough, F you if you can't handle the truth, as he lies to your face. Here's the Chuck Todd clip that really crystallized my theory. Because you've heard me say this for about 6 years on the show. I'd go, you know, the problem with the media now is like, it's more important to be an influencer than it is to be a reporter. You want to trend more than you want to be right. And that's the biggest problem for journalism. Is if you want to be a standout journalist, you need to break stories. You need to reveal and uncover things that we didn't know about and shine a light on some type of corruption or some unknown entity. And we go, wow, that's some good reporting. You tracked it down. It's like being a detective. But nowadays, people get ahead in media by fitting in. They don't try to break stories. They just try to cover the prevailing narrative that suits the Democratic Party in the most creative ways. That's what you get awards now for. So it's like you're nominated for an award and you're competing against five people who covered the same story. It's just one guy decided to cover it with a meme. The other guy decided to cover it with a video. The other guy went and stood outside the lawmaker's house. Okay, but the reality is you're all taking the exact same position. There is no diversity of thought in media. You could talk about conservatives on the internet, yeah, and you could talk about Fox News on TV, but if you were to just break down the amount of outlets broadcasting in the world, 99% of them are liberal, and 99% of those outlets were funded by your tax dollars because of the NGOs that were running away with all kinds of subsidized propaganda before Elon Musk and Doge showed up. But when I say the media doesn't want to report the story, they want to be the story, it never really crystallized harder for me than it did after I was in a room where a guy tried to kill the president and Chuck Todd ran to the nearest camera and made it about him. Here it is, clip 29.
22: I'm not going to any more events where Trump's at him. I don't feel safe. Wherever Donald Trump
23: is. Chaos follows him.
22: Chaos follows him. And you are less safe, right? If you decide to go into his orbit, you have become less safe. He does not care about your safety. He's not going to protect you if you go into his orbit because he's always going to protect himself first. He's more likely to throw you under the bus. He's more likely to have you be the target of Iranian assassins if you're John Bolton or Mike Pompeo. And he's going to pull any sort of federal support.
1: I mean, come on.
2: That is so embarrassing.
1: Okay, Donald Trump's going to make you less safe. The guy who presides over the lowest recorded murder rate in history. The guy sending extra National Guard troops into cities to make them safer. Something the Democrats fight, by the way. And they say this is a military invasion. The guy who wants ICE to deport convicted murderers and rapists who are in our country illegally. Something the Democrats fight. Chuck Schumer says Trump is making you less safe. Again, we're living in the death of shame. We know that. That's confirmed. But what he did here, and this is what goes on here now. Okay, it's all a version of Twitter. If news breaks right now, aliens land in Central Park, everybody runs to Twitter to go, this is my unique take. Come check it out. Click like, click share, make me money, give me relevance. I happen to be a comedian. So if news breaks, I'm inclined to go try to find a joke about it if I'm around and I'm in the market to tweet. Okay, but what these guys do when news breaks is they don't try to track down the details. Chuck Todd did not spend the morning after the correspondence dinner finding out who radicalized the shooter or, you know, what his neighbors were like or, you know, how he got the gun. No, he just wanted to make it about him. I'll go with the angle of nobody's safe at a Trump event anymore. Guys, if nobody's safe at a Trump event, your concern should be that the president of the United States isn't safe.
3: Correctamundo.
1: It shouldn't be you. It should be the president. If nobody's safe, that means he ain't safe. The guy's been shot in the head. If he didn't turn his ear, he'd be dead. There was a guy laying in wait on the fifth hole of his golf course. If an eagle-eyed Secret Service agent didn't fire at that guy, Trump would be dead. And to be clear, the nutbag who wanted to kill him had the shot. He just waited to Trump to get closer because he wanted to see it up close and personally.
23: It's people with a dirty mind that think like that.
1: It's garbage, human trash, radicalized by a lot of this Democrat rhetoric. Donald Trump just got shot at for a third time, and Chuck Todd wants to be the victim because that makes him the center of the story. But more importantly, that takes the empathy away from Trump. At a time when your president just got shot at a third time, he's on there going, what about me? Ain't nobody shooting at you, Chuck Todd. The only way you're going to be around a gun is if the ratings come out and your producer looks at him and shoots himself. Okay, but when it comes to the actual Trump and it comes to the actual president, I've been harping on this all day. And the reason I loved that hot mic moment that caught me lamenting the lack of security in the lobby, it's now been seen by a few hundred million people, is because I was one of the few folks in the room that was actively noticing things before it happened. Like, everybody jumped on Instagram after the shooting and was like, yeah, it seemed a little lax. What's up with that? But you know who said it on the front end? Me. Because I care. Okay, I'm new enough to media that I don't want to be the story. Do you know that it was my TV show, Fox News Saturday Night, that the shooting happened during? Do you know what I didn't do? I didn't go on TV at any point during my own show. We threw it to breaking news. I could have been standing there in a street in a rhinestone jacket going, it was bad. You had to see it. But that's not what I want to be known for. Okay, I'm trying to be a guy who contributes a good vibe to your life, a force multiplier of positive energy, but more importantly than anything, a guy who represents absolutely nothing to you journalistically. I just want to be your dirtbag comedy buddy. And it's so funny as your dirtbag comedy buddy that in moments like this, I look around the world and I look around the media and I go, wow, the dirtbag is actually the best guy here.
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27: Anthony Fauci, his top advisor, 78-year-old David Morenz, has been charged with conspiracy against the United States. He was a senior advisor to Fauci from 2006 to 2022. He did business from a private email account. Gee, that sounds a little like Hillary, too, remember, and she got away with it. He was the liaison for tips on how to evade records requests. This guy got caught emailing the following, as always, kind of trying to be cagey. There's no worry about the freedom of information. I can either send stuff to Tony on his private email or hand it to him at work or at his house. He's too smart to let colleagues send him stuff that could cause trouble. Unquote. How about this? He said, hey, I learned from our lady over there how to make emails disappear after I'm told that before the search starts. Plus, I deleted most of those earlier emails after sending them to Gmail. I said, you know, we should always communicate on Gmail because my email at NIH is known by Freedom of Information constantly, and I need to delete anything I don't want to have to see in the New York Times. He's describing how he should start using secret emails to hide something. Oh, my God. Well, sir, Judge, I think we're ready to reveal our verdict. He, of course, oversaw the grant to NIH. Oh, here we go again with the nonprofits, these NGO things. A nonprofit Manhattan-based company called EcoHealth Alliance ended up funneling U.S. taxpayer dollars to the Wuhan Institute of Virology for bat coronavirus research. And he hid the information, he hid the link, and he did it for Fauci so they could communicate in private and not get caught.
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0: Bang, there it is, Fox Across America. We got Jenny Fela in the on-deck circle. I got to catch up with my wife, you dirtbags. I'm off to Des Moines, Iowa tomorrow to do stand-up comedy. Jenny is going to Ohio to see her family. So there's a, this is a separate ways moment for me and Jenny. She'll be joining us in studio for a little chit-chat. I got to run to a TV set after this, so no hanky-panky for her. We'll be talking about everything related to the dinner. And, of course, the planned reschedule of the White House Correspondents' Dinner, because the president wants to go back to the Hilton, and he wants to do it all over again.
1: President Trump has oranges the size of beach balls.
0: You can play me John Kennedy clips till the end of time, and I always find them fun and funny. Josh cut that drop yesterday. I've probably played it 12 times. It's fine the last 2 days because I find it funny. But one of the things I was talking about with the media, especially as it pertains to the shooting, is every one of these idiots just can't inhabit a world where for 30 seconds there might be empathy for Donald Trump. Okay, if you remember, the first thing Trump did in the immediate aftermath of the shooting is he ran to the White House and he was like, we've got to come together. We had beautiful unity in that room. We need to build on that. We're not going to let this shooter ruin it for us. Well, Anna Navarro gets on TV the next day and says Trump pushed for a ballroom instead of unity. Here it is, clip 24.
2: You know, it's crazy to me that one of the first things Trump did after this was, and all of the people, his choir, is go push for a ballroom and use this instead of calling to our better angels and calling for unity, use it to call for the building of his ballroom. I just think school children have as much a right to have safe schools as politicians do to have a secure ballroom.
0: So that's Anna Navarro, who is, to be clear, not telling you the truth, because we know he came and called for unity. He spoke at the White House. Okay, but why is she doing that? Because she doesn't want you to have an ounce of empathy for a man who's just been shot at for a third time. She's like, well, that might help him. That might make people vote for him. And I say this probably 7,000 times a week on this show, you guys. I am a ridiculous person. Ridiculous person. I look like I get paid in mozzarella sticks. Okay, but if the only goal you have politically is to beat the other party, you've ceased being an asset to this country, because the Constitution exists. We fought the British. We formed the system of government. We did. So voters in both parties could fight the government to maintain a minimal footprint in our rights and to make sure we're not working for them, they're working for us. We now live in a world wholeheartedly where we work for the government. Shut up, go to work, pay taxes, give them to us, we'll spend it on what I want. And don't you dare criticize us, because that might help the other party in the next election. Like Anna Navarro, people like her are the problem. Anyone in right-wing media who just goes, whatever happens today, I'm going to tell you it's the liberals' fault, they're the problem. Okay, it needs to be voters on the same team, because that's how it works. How many times have I said this? The Constitution is not drawn up to fight over who controls the government. The Constitution was drawn up to make sure the government doesn't control us. But the government has a larger and larger grip on society every time we let political parties and we let political preferences become the guiding light to things that happen. When the president of your country gets shot, that's really bad for you, no matter who you vote for. Really, really bad. It means he's less safe, which means you're less safe, which means society's less stable. It ain't good. Okay, that's why in the aftermath of the dinner, you know, people were going through it with a fine-tooth comb and finding a lot of interviews. The Caroline Levitt clip, you guys have all heard it. Josh, play this. Clip 41, this is Caroline Levitt, and she was obviously talking about personal comedy insults, but people ran with this. Clip 41.
3: He is ready to rumble. Uh-huh. I will tell you, this speech tonight will be classic Donald J. Trump. It'll be funny. It'll be entertaining. There will be some shots fired tonight in the room. Everyone should tune in. It's going to be really great. I'm looking forward to hearing it.
4: What the hell did you just say?
0: And she was obviously talking about personal insults, but people ran with it. Some people were like, oh, that means they were in on it. It's the Illuminati. Don't feel bad for Trump. His own government wants to kill him. And then other people were just like, how dare she say that? It's so insensitive. She's obviously talking about personal insults. It obviously happened before the shooting. But what do both of those things have in common? They're trying to deny you empathy for Donald Trump. Okay, they don't want you to look at him as a human being. Okay, but no one is more keenly aware of his humanity than a guy who spent 20, 30 minutes with him in the Oval Office last week. I'm talking about myself. I am bringing on my wife in this very next segment. We will talk to Jenny Fallah about everything that happened at the dinner, and perhaps more importantly, a story I haven't told once this week, everything that happened in the Oval Office between me and President Trump. Don't go anywhere. Jenny Fallah, putting a bow on a week of broadcasting when we come back on Fox Across America.
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7: News. I'm Deborah Valentine. President Trump says he's not satisfied with Iran's latest proposal to end the conflict between the two countries, although talks continue by phone. President Trump speaking at Florida's Villages Friday.
8: The president says about these negotiations that Iran is asking for things he cannot agree to.
7: Fox's Peter Ducer reporting the U.S. insists Iran not have the capability to develop nuclear weapons. Protesters taking to the streets Friday to mark May Day. Senator John Fetterman joins Fox's Jesse Waters primetime. He thinks some protests are tied to communism.
9: There's that phrase where terrible or bad ideas refuse to die. And it's very sad to see that kind of things being revisited in this kind of way.
7: Demonstrators spoke out against the Trump administration tax cuts for the wealthy, and more demonstrations also taking place across Asia. America's listening to Fox News.
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11: Anthony Fauci, his top advisor, 78-year-old David Morenz, has been charged with conspiracy against the United States. He was a senior advisor to Fauci from 2006 to 2022. He did business from a private email account. Gee, that sounds a little like Hillary, too, remember? And she got away with it. He was the liaison for tips on how to evade records requests. This guy got caught emailing the following. He's always kind of trying to be cagey. There's no worry about their freedom of information. I can either send stuff to Tony on his private email or hand it to him at work or at his house. He's too smart to let colleagues send him stuff that could cause trouble, unquote. How about this? He said, hey, I learned from our lady over there how to make emails disappear after I'm told that before the search starts. Plus, I deleted most of those earlier emails after sending them to Gmail. I said, you know, we should always communicate on Gmail because my email at NIH is known by Freedom of Information constantly, and I need to delete anything I don't want to have to see in the New York Times. He's describing how he should start using secret emails to hide something. Oh, my God. Well, sir, Judge, I think we're ready to reveal our verdict. He, of course, oversaw the grant to NIH. Oh, here we go again with the nonprofits, these NGO things. A nonprofit Manhattan-based company called EcoHealth Alliance ended up funneling U.S. taxpayer dollars to the Wuhan Institute of Virology for bat coronavirus research. And he hid the information, he hid the link, and he did it for Fauci so they could communicate in private and not get caught.
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12: Saving you money, I'm Hillary Barsky. Canceled or delayed flights can cost travelers a lot of dough, and getting an airline to pay you back for expenses isn't impossible, but it involves a lot of work. Airline passengers have very few rights, according to Paul Hudson, president of Flyers Rights. Customers are entitled to a refund if a flight is canceled for any reason or significantly delayed, and they opt not to travel, according to the Transportation Department. This policy extends to non-refundable tickets, but the DOT makes that determination on a case-by-case basis. While airlines are required to provide refunds in these circumstances if requested, they aren't barred from offering other ways to correct the situation and often offer a passenger the opportunity to rebook on another flight or a voucher or credit for future travel. In these situations, customers will need to speak with an airline representative and ask for an involuntary refund. And not all customer service reps will be familiar with this term, but Hudson says it could be magic words for a quick refund. Saving you money, Hillary.

0: Amittis Fox Across America, and we are closing the week in style because joining me now in studio, the third person I called after the shooting broke out at the White House Correspondents' Dinner. Jenny Fail is in the house. The crowd goes wild. Hey, hey, hey.
1: Hi.
0: Some people think I'm kidding. I obviously had to cancel the hooker.
1: Hey.
0: Jenny, come on, Jenny. For the record, I did call you first.
1: Yeah.
0: I texted, but you didn't care. You didn't even respond.
1: No, it didn't come in until like an hour later. So, because, you know, all of the craziness that was happening. So I had my phone on me. It did not come through. And you're like, is your text? And then an hour after, I get the whole like, hey. Hey, something's happening. So I thought a second round of things was happening.
0: Oh, hell. Come on, Jenny. Can I at least get credit for being a halfway decent husband? A shooting breaks out at the White House Correspondents' Dinner. I am on the ground. I know I'm okay. So I immediately call you because I know two things are going to happen. One, it's going to hit the news and you're going to be like, oh my God, he's right there.
1: Yeah.
0: But two is everybody is going to like crash the Wi-Fi. Everybody's going to crash the phone server.
1: Yep.
0: So it was my very first thought when I heard pop, pop, pop, I picked up the phone. Just because I wanted to be ahead of that curve.
1: Yeah.
0: And then once
1: Thank goodness, once
0: I knew I was covered, then the hooker. You go, I'm stop it.
1: Such a dirtbag.
0: No, nobody wants to hear this, but I didn't bring you on for like a somber, serious talk. There were so many funny moments in the aftermath of that shooting. We may talk about it on TV tomorrow night because Kennedy and Gianno are on.
1: Yeah.
0: But it's kind of a squeamish thing for a live audience because they might be like, can I laugh at this?
1: Right.
0: I don't know.
1: But you know, like you do have to laugh through something like that.
0: Yeah,
1: Otherwise, it gets too heavy. You have to be able to, you know, like you're not laughing at the actual situation, but you have to laugh at the peripheral.
0: No, they were just, yes, they were real life moments that were undeniably funny. I think you've heard me say this. There was a man with a very effeminate accent who goes, I'm so nervous, I can't breathe. And a woman goes, you can't breathe. I'm in two pairs of Spanx, honey.
1: Wait, you had me on speakerphone?
0: Bang. And I told you Lydia Moynihan had one of the funniest moments of my showbiz career is people were frantically running up to TV producers demanding to get put on TV.
1: Okay.
0: Okay, but the TV area was shut down.
1: Right, because it was in the line of...
0: It happened on the red carpet.
1: Yeah.
0: So understand, guys, every network broadcasting from the Correspondents' Dinner is in the same basically setup area on the red carpet.
1: Mm-hmm.
0: And that's where I was going to be doing my show live from 9 to midnight. But ostensibly, I'm the only guy set up there to go live for the next 3 hours, but everybody else had been set up for the red carpet.
1: Yeah.
0: So, as you'd imagine, with all of these TV divas in a room like that and something so dramatic breaking out,
1: right,
0: everybody wants to be the face of the live coverage.
1: Right. So also, they're in gowns. They're looking their very best. Yeah.
0: Literally hundreds of glammed up, you know, gaunt TV personalities who haven't eaten because, I don't know, that's a thing. And they're all like screaming in every different direction to grab a producer and get put on camera. And I'm just sitting there watching it, just trying to process the totality of all this self-absorption. Because it's the aftermath of a shooting. And I want to be very clear.
1: Yeah.
0: I don't doubt some of this was journalism, but a lot of it was, wow, there's going to be 50 million people watching. I better get on TV.
1: Yeah.
0: Now, my first instinct as a comedian is I actually don't want to be on
1: TV.
0: I'm done for the night. I'm like, I don't want to be seen in this light in my rhinestone jacket,
1: right,
0: you know, being serious.
1: Right.
0: Okay,
1: right,
0: my whole entree to people is I'm goofy, and that's when I come on.
1: Yeah.
0: So in any event, as everyone's screaming back and forth at 100 different producers, and I actually just start laughing to myself listening to it, Lydia Moynihan comes on out of nowhere and goes, I was booked on your show at 10:30. Is there any way you could like move me up? And I was like, she knew what I had just witnessed.
1: Yeah.
0: And I laughed so hard. And then we just sat there as friends and looked around at all the screaming TV people. It was funny.
1: Oh man.
0: Then Kennedy came over and I forget what we talked about, but it was funny. She'll remember it on TV. I'm not, you know, censoring. I truly don't remember.
1: Yeah.
0: But I was talking to Kennedy for a little while. And then, you know, obviously they made an announcement that the dinner was going to go on at first because Trump wanted to go on.
1: Yeah. Yeah.
0: And all of this insanity, you've got 3,000 people in and out of this ballroom. They can't go anywhere, but they're all trying to make sense of it, get on TV, call their families, do all the stuff you might do. And at first they said, yeah, Trump's coming back out. And then the Secret Service was like, no, you can't do that.
1: Right.
0: At which point the same president of the Correspondents' Dinner came back out and was like, actually, this thing is canceled. And that's when you saw all those viral videos of people pocketing wine. Everybody took every bottle of wine in that room. But again, okay, two things. If you are showing up to the media event of the year, the president's there, the press is there, it's unprecedented, he's never been there, this is the Super Bowl of television.
1: Yeah.
0: Okay, number one, you're probably pretty lubed up going in, which yeah. everybody was, pretty yeah. drunk. But number two, you did just survive a shooting.
1: Yeah, listen, I've never been in that position, so yeah. I can't really judge.
0: Yeah.
1: I can't say that I might not have grabbed a bottle to
0: of
1: go.
0: Of course you would.
1: Because it's already paper. It's not like they went to a store and looted.
0: Yes.
1: These were already meant for them to yeah. be consumed. Uh-huh. So there is a difference in that and like just stealing.
0: Yeah.
1: You know?
0: Yeah. That's what I mean. So everybody judging him. Jenny Fail is in studio. Everybody judging him. Like, God, he went and grabbed the liquor after all of that stuff. You know? I was like, no, of course they grabbed the liquor.
1: Yeah. Yeah.
0: If I had the presence of mind, I would have been drinking out of the bottle yeah. on camera.
1: Yeah.
0: But I wasn't thinking. I called you and I was trying to find my producers because we had a live show.
1: Yeah.
0: So as you know, we were supposed to go live at 9. At about 8:52, I got in touch with Jen, our senior producer, and I was like, I'm going to try to get up to the camera. I opened the door to the ballroom. There were legitimately 100 guns pointed at us, yelling, get on the ground, you know, because they weren't sure if you were a terrorist.
1: Right, right.
0: Move, whatever
1: the
0: hell.
1: Get back out there. Yeah.
0: And that's when the three Guatemalan waitresses started crying
1: aww.
0: And wound up in my arms.
1: That's
0: I had three tiny little women in my arms. Yeah. It was so sweet.
1: I'm glad you were there to, like, you know, be nice to them, because that's very scary. And if you don't know anybody around and everybody's, like you said, everybody's like very concerned with getting themselves on TV and stuff. Like no one's actually being like
0: if you
1: understanding how scary that was.
0: The scramble to cameras. And again, I know there are legitimate journalists.
1: Yeah. You got
0: to
1: jump
0: in. And they're breaking news people and they need to be on camera. Like Peter Doocy's the guy they're going to go to in that situation.
1: Yeah.
0: Peter Doocy makes sense.
1: Yeah, totally.
0: But when I see a third stringer from CNN clotheslining a producer.
1: Yeah, on the air, I'm like,
0: oh, this is a glam shot right here.
1: We all know who the A-team is supposed to be in breaking news and anyone else. Sit down.
0: All right, come on, man.
1: Go get some wine and sit back down.
0: Yeah, it's like me screaming at a producer. Yeah.

0: okay, we have a home team that's going to run the control room at Fox, which is Jen and Leo and Annie and Rebecca. And of course, there's other helpers from other other teams that are going to be in the control room Saturday night to broadcast this live show.
1: Yep.
0: We're going to do like 10 million viewers. It's the biggest show of my career until it doesn't happen. But that's, who cares? And none of it even matters. But the point is, Vic and Max are the ones who got to go to DC because they serve specific purposes. Max is the field producer, so he produces things that happen when you're outside the studio.
1: Yep.
0: Vic is the executive producer, so he's going to be present for anything top level.
1: Yep.
0: So we had, as you know, a magical week where we get down there, we go to the White House, we hang out with the president, we're filming videos for Secret Service agents because they like the show. We hang out with the vice president. We hang out with everybody. Secretary of State. It's amazing. Caroline Leavitt, you know, just the best. She's out on maternity leave. And I think it's cool that if they have a son, they're naming it Jimmy, but it goes too far. I'm kidding. Shout out to her and Nick. I saw her husband Nick on the red carpet. Great, great, great, great guy. But anyway, we're in the midst of what is just a magical run. We're at the British Embassy. Pretty rad, and all the Brits know us and watch the show. Pretty rad. We go to the UTA party, which is just scantily clad starlets trying to bang their way onto TV. I can't stay because I need to save my voice. I can't go to loud parties because if I yell, I'm not going to have a voice Saturday night. So I left Vic and Max at the party of the century. And you know, Max is such a skirt chasing dirtbag.
1: Oh, he is not. You leave him alone.
0: Well, he definitely likes the scenery. Give him that. And, which I leave them at that party, but they're in the midst of just an absolute magical run. And of course, we tape the red carpet, and the red carpet is just on fire because we've like really built up to this, and it's just going to be the best thing I've ever done in media, and I can't wait to do it. And we go live at 9, and my whole body is calibrated to this. You know what I'm saying? And by 9:12, I was in my hotel room eating a Jimmy John sandwich, and they were barricaded outside the hotel. It was the most surreal experience of my life because they were in the lobby where the shooting was.
1: Yeah.
0: So everyone got evacuated from the lobby and thrown across
1: outside,
0: the street.
1: Yeah.
0: I was trapped in the ballroom. So when they finally let us out of the ballroom, I could only go to my room. I wasn't hanging out in the lobby if the shooter was a hotel guest.
1: Yeah.
0: They couldn't get back into the room. So like we kind of just went our separate ways. And I was watching live coverage of Fox News Saturday Night with Jimmy Fallon, but I wasn't on it.
1: Yeah.
0: I was eating a Jimmy John's sandwich four floors below the shooter. Bizarre, Jenny. And I called you, and obviously I talked to Sean Hannity, and you know, that's what we did. I was talking to Hannity about it, and he was calling on and off TV. And I was just sitting there in my pajamas. It was the most bizarre week of my life. But the most key factoid that has not been revealed is what Jenny and I are going to cover when we come back. And it's not about the sexual position she asked for. I'm kidding.
1: Oh,
0: Jenny,
1: my goodness.
0: It. We're married 20 years. Which
1: that's not happening.
0: Come on. Are you kidding me? More with Jenny Fallon after this.
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0: And there it is, Fox Across America with Jimmy Fallon. We are in the bottom of the ninth, and I brought on Jenny Fallon to help me close out the week in style. We wanted Lincoln, but we can't afford him after Trump complimented him in the Oval Office. I showed him the video of Trump calling him a good boy.
1: Yeah.
0: Like, where do you go from there?
1: I know. There's really...
0: the idea, guys, and this is the thing I was saving for the end of the show this week that I really wanted to give you guys some insight into, is yes, I was alone, which is so bizarre to wrap your head around.
1: Yeah.
0: There is a world where Jimmy Fallon and Donald Trump were alone in the Oval Office talking about comedy. And it's like hard to imagine it's true, having even been a part of it, you know?
1: Yeah.
0: But the idea that a guy was sitting there praising Lincoln, your son, total package, great looking kid, really funny. What's his name? Lincoln? And he's sitting at Lincoln's desk.
1: Yeah.
0: It is Abe Lincoln's desk.
1: Right.
0: And he's talking about a kid possibly named after Abe Lincoln.
1: Yeah.
0: Okay. I mean, the truth is we were in a city when Lincoln was born, and we just didn't want him to get beat up at an all-black high school.
1: Stop.
0: So we're like, well, name him Lincoln. You can't get mad at Lincoln. You know what I mean? What are they going to do? But it was so surreal. And then he said, you know, your wife is really beautiful. And then to the room, it was so funny. He goes, no, his wife is really beautiful. I don't mean like Kim Kardashian with the big ass. Oh, and he did that with his arms. It was so freaking funny. And, you know, for everybody listening, because a lot of people consider this the only, like, I guess they want to call it a conservative show they can tolerate. It's not a conservative show. It's an American show. I don't care how you vote. I say it every day. I lean to the right, but we're not trying to recruit people on the show. We're just trying to give you, like, a human take on world events. And the most human take I can give you on Donald Trump is he is by default funny.
1: Yeah.
0: You know, it's a thing, and you know this from hanging out with me and to some extent yourself. When you are on TV a lot, you meet a lot of people who know you, and it sort of becomes its own little template for how it's going to go. You know what I'm saying? Mm-hmm. Everybody we meet, we're like, oh, I love you. Like, oh, you're a Fox guy. We say hello. We talk about Fox, talk about where they're from. There's usually some kind of an inside joke. So you could tell in meeting Trump, he has met so many frickin' people over the years, and it's such a big deal to meet him that he kind of has a system to put everyone at ease and make it fun.
1: Yeah.
0: And he talks to people the way you might say I talk to people. I've never met a person, even if it's like a super fan that's like crying and freaking out, I never meet a person who feels like we're not equal. By the time we're done talking.
1: Right, because of course we are.
0: I mean, that's just reality. It's just reality. You know, we are, I always say this, like, I'm the most flawed person in this conversation right now. You're close. I mean, you're right there with me. But I'm saying, comparative to our audience, there is literally

0: in his presence.
1: Yeah.
0: So obviously my producer, Vic, is all into them. He's like, we gotta get a selfie. I love your work. But anyway, they're just seething, and you can kind of see, you have to be up close to see this, and everyone should see it once, how so much journalism can't be objective because they're too emotional.
1: Oh yeah.
0: You just are.
1: The lens that they're looking through is dirty.
0: You want to report things that validate the way you feel.
1: Mm-hmm.
0: It's like, you know, when you meet someone and you like them, okay, you're obviously focusing on all the new and exciting things they bring to the table. Do you remember what it was like when there was passion in our lives? I'm kidding. But I'm just saying, in the beginning, it's just, you never stop talking about the good, exciting things.
1: Yeah.
0: We're going here, we're doing this, this is great, great, great, great, great. But if you feel the opposite way about somebody, it's the same.
1: That's what you pick up on.
0: So if you have to report, you're going to report your emotions.
1: Uh-huh.
0: And you can see it on people.
1: Yeah.
0: And I could just as soon tell you it's why you're not supposed to get too close to politicians, because you want to cover them objectively.
1: Yes, yeah.
0: And that's the one thing that gives me hope as a comedian about him, is he actually likes being made fun of. Like, he didn't care. Like,
1: yeah.
0: We were annihilating
1: him. Bring it on.
0: Yeah. It was great. It was great. Because we talked about how he tweeted about the show. I'm like, you have sold me a lot of tickets. Do I owe you royalties? You know, all of that stuff. And
1: yeah.
0: then I had to hit him with the old, but you know, the problem is I got to dumb it down because they voted for you. And he's like, you know, he laughs. You could go right at the guy.
1: Yeah.
0: And he deserves a lot of credit for that. And as a comic, if you're smart, that's what you should be doing. No matter who is in office, no matter, you know, how you vote, you should always be voting in favor of the joke.
1: Mm-hmm.
0: It's the only thing Jimmy Kimmel's really getting wrong. Is that, like, you know, the fact that he's just so relentlessly going after Trump, it's because he knows it's his lane and it's making him more visible. Because the White House is going back at him.
1: Mm-hmm.
0: The White House stopped mentioning Jimmy Kimmel, he'd probably have 800,000 viewers a month from now.
1: Yeah.
0: And they
1: yeah.
0: would actually fire him. And it wouldn't be for any of this stuff.
1: Mm-hmm.
0: You know, they don't want to fire him because they don't want it to look ideological or like they're caving to the White House.
1: Right.
0: I mean, if they were going to fire him, it should just be because he's setting back late night.
1: Yeah.
0: But I'm not, you know, I'm not here calling for anybody's job. I just want things to be done with a bigger eye on comedy.
1: Mm-hmm.
0: You know this. I do a job tomorrow night that is the only thing that's ever mattered to me since I was in fifth grade. Probably younger than that if I thought about it. And I just can't ever imagine being lucky enough to get one of these and using it for something other than what it is.
1: Right, to be funny.
0: Yes, that's what I mean.
1: Yeah.
0: So it's like using this to go against the president, like to me, this is like, it's like you might as well be using it to charge people to get in even though the tickets are free.
1: Right.
0: Like the type of scandal that would get you fired, the, you know, the immoral thing, you know?
1: Yeah, yeah.
0: And like, it just grosses me out.
1: Mm-hmm.
0: So I don't know. I'm happy I still have that going for me. I hope to get successful enough someday that I can go the Jimmy Kimmel route. $30 million a year, tank your reputation, but they still let you host the Oscars.
1: Yeah.
0: You know what I mean? It's not a bad consolation prize. That's why I also don't root against people at that level, Jenny, because it's like, they're going to be fun.
1: Yeah.
0: Jimmy Kimmel is on a yacht with Magic Johnson every time I log on to Instagram on Saturday. So assuming there's no orgy, he's going to be okay. Jenny Fallah, happy Friday.
1: Happy Friday.
0: Are you coming to the show tomorrow night?
1: I think so.
0: Jenny!
1: That's the plan.
0: That's a big, you don't normally come if you're not on the show. You've become a bit of a diva.
1: What?
0: I kid. Jenny comes to most of the shows because she has to make sure my mom doesn't walk through any live shots.
1: I'm there as secondary bodyguard. Because the guys don't want to have to actually tackle her. They let me do that first.
0: It's my mom. But, but you know her, you love her, Jenny Fallah. Happy Friday, everybody. I'll see you all over the TV tomorrow night. And if you're going to be in Des Moines at Hoyt Sherman Place, get your tickets, FoxSportsAmerica.com. Jenny Fallah, everybody.
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7: During Thursday's Senate Armed Services Committee hearing to review the proposed $1.5 trillion Pentagon budget, the hearing chairman, Republican Roger Wicker of Mississippi, discussed the current geopolitical atmosphere and the alliance between China, Iran, North Korea.

0: Russia.
1: It is about whether this will be an American-led century or a century defined by authoritarian, autocratic regimes.
0: Wicker then asked Joint Chiefs Chairman General Dan Kane this.
1: There's no question that Vladimir Putin's Russia is taking serious action to undermine our efforts for success in Iran. Is there any question about that?
0: The chairman was careful but definitive in answering.
2: I think there's actions and activities that are mindful of the hearing room we're in, but there's definitely some action there.
0: Wicker says we should expect those four countries to continue to undermine America's objectives. Kim Uresky, Fox News.
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4: Refusing to negotiate over nukes. I'm Deborah Valentine, Fox News. As conversations to end Operation Epic Fury continue between the U.S. and Tehran, Iran has blocked the issue of nuclear weapons. Fox Business Network's Ashley Webster has more from Tel Aviv.
5: So far, Tehran has shelved any talks about nuclear weapons, and analysts say negotiations are likely to move slowly. The blockade continues to keep ships from going in or coming out of any Iranian port, with CENTCOM saying that the U.S. Navy has already turned back now 45 vessels. But Iran remains defiant. Mohammad Golubov, the Speaker of the Iranian Parliament, posted a sharp jab on X, saying, quote, if you build two walls, one from New York City to the West Coast and another from L.A. to the East Coast, the total length will be 7,755 kilometers, which is still about 1,000 kilometers short of Iran's total borders. Good luck blockading a country with those borders.
4: President Trump today expressed dissatisfaction with recent conversations, stating he would reach a deal provided Iran does not obtain a nuclear weapon. Thousands of people taking part in May Day protests in Chicago on Friday. Fox's Mike Tobin.
6: The portion of the May Day rally that happened here in Chicago ended at Daley Plaza here downtown Chicago. Now, the Chicago Teachers Union did not win the school cancellation that they had lobbied for. Still, teachers encouraged students to skip school. Some called it a field trip.
7: Teachers said just walk out of class so you can be...
8: Not necessarily, but there were some teachers that were like, it's a walkout, you guys can just go protest.
6: The protest subjects went from pro-communism to trans rights, tax the rich, and of course, anti-Trump. And the assassination attempt at the correspondents' dinner, according to protesters, that didn't happen.
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4: In a high-stakes redistricting fight ahead of the midterms, President Trump is urging red states to move quickly. Fox's Dana Marie McNichol reports from Tallahassee, Florida.
21: Governors from Alabama and Mississippi scheduled a special session to discuss redistricting this month, and Tennessee's governor told Trump he's open to redrawing, adding another Republican seat. Now, for Republicans, time is critical. Their goal is to pick up anywhere from 1 to 9 seats before the midterms. Georgia Governor Kemp says it's too late to act because voting has already started there. Karl Rove, Fox News contributor and former senior advisor to President George W. Bush, says time is running out.
22: Most states have already set the elections. They've had their primaries. They've set the filing deadlines.
21: For now, new maps will likely face immediate legal challenges from Democrats. They have signaled counter moves looking at redistricting in states like Illinois and New York. In Tallahassee, Dana Marie McNichol, Fox News.
4: The Pentagon announces a troop drawdown from Germany. Fox's Lisa Lucera.
13: Pentagon spokesman Sean Parnell says the U.S. will withdraw about 5,000 troops from Germany, or about 14% of those stationed in the country, in the next 6 to 12 months. Earlier this week, President Trump had threatened to withdraw some troops from Germany, a NATO ally, after Chancellor Friedrich Merz said the U.S. was being humiliated by the Iranian leadership. The U.S. has several major military facilities in Germany, including the headquarters for U.S. European Command and U.S. Africa Command, Ramstein Air Base, and Landstuhl Regional Medical Center, the largest American hospital outside the United States. Lisa Lucera, Fox News.
4: Spirit Airlines is reportedly ceasing operations at 3 a.m. Eastern Time. President Trump had said his administration was weighing a possible taxpayer-funded bailout and or stake in a financially crippled Spirit Airlines, but only if it's a good deal for the government. The president did not provide details, but also said an announcement could come as soon as this weekend. Lawmakers from both parties have criticized that possible bailout. I'm Deborah Valentine. This is Fox News.
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15: I have several cars. 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
0: He's going to be asking you, Secretary Duffy, he's going to be asking you for that F-150. 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
23: 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We'll do a mailbag later today, probably. At Guy Benson Show on social media, at Guy P. Benson, my personal account. Lineup starts with our first guest upcoming, then Jason Rance from out here in the Pacific Northwest. He'll be our guest later this hour. And Michelle Tafoya, longtime NFL sideline reporter and now running for U.S. Senate in Minnesota, she will join us just after 5 p.m. Eastern. With all that said, I want to set up our interview with Lee Zeldin, President Trump's EPA administrator, and I want to play some audio of him on the Hill this week in Washington, D.C., dealing with a few Democrats, some colorful Democrats, and things got heated. I want you to listen to an exchange that he had in a committee hearing with Congresswoman Rosa DeLauro, who is almost like a cartoon version of a left-wing congresswoman. She's got that, you know, purple streak in her hair. She's from Connecticut, if I'm not mistaken. She was very hostile and extremely underprepared to the point that it was clearly embarrassing. And Zeldin was going to push that point and emphasize her lack of knowledge and preparedness. And she got very flustered and angry, and it did not reflect well on her. I want you to hear it. Let's start with Cut 30.
24: When climate change is flooding our streets, poisoning our air, driving up health care and disaster costs, how can the EPA justify abandoning that duty to protect Americans to appease polluters under the false flag of economic growth?
25: Following the law, Section 202 of the Clean Air Act, where does it say anything about fighting global climate change?
2: Loper-Bright Supreme Court case. You're familiar with it?
24: No, I maybe others are. I'm not, but let me ask.
2: But that's really important. As a member of Congress, Loper-Bright says that we as an agency don't have the authority to get creative if Section 202 of the Clean Air Act.
24: No, but you don't have, excuse me, you do not have the right to say climate change does not exist, that it's a hoax, and that's where this administration is coming from.
2: I understand you're upset that you don't know what Loper-Bright is. Do you know what the major policies doctrine is?
24: I'm upset because...
2: You know what the major policies doctrine is?
24: You know what, let me just...
2: You're a member of Congress. You should know.
23: Loper-Bright was a very significant Supreme Court ruling recently. I'm not a legal expert, but I know of it, that overturned what they called Chevron deference. Again, I'm not an expert on these things, but I know that it took a lot of this authority away from the agencies to just make bureaucratic decisions within the agency setting. That is a very broad scope of it, but Zeldin's saying actually what you're talking about isn't allowed under the Supreme Court decision. Do you know what that is? And she clearly did not, and then started getting sort of huffy and raising her voice and more hysterical as he calmly was saying, well, you should probably know what this binding Supreme Court case is since it impacts the question that you're asking. It went on cut 31.
24: You have moved from someone who defended the environment to all of a sudden...
2: I'm very defensive about not knowing the two biggest landmark Supreme Court cases of the last year
24: You are very defensive about changing your policy and your positions with regard to the environment.
2: Okay.
24: Now, you just tell
2: me... You want me to tell you what the two biggest Supreme Court cases are of the last few years?
24: This is what I want you
2: Michigan
24: to tell
2: Michigan versus
24: me.
2: EPA.
24: Whoa.
2: West Virginia versus EPA.
24: You know, you're here because you need money from us. So halt for the second and wait for the questions and answer the question.
2: Well, I answered your question,
24: no, you didn't.
2: And you didn't like my answer because you don't know what Loper-Bright is, because you don't know what the major policy doctrine
24: is.
23: Sounds like she did not understand West Virginia versus EPA, which was also a Supreme Court case, very significant, about certain ways that through regulation, carbon emissions can be limited and restricted. And he is admittedly embarrassing her, but she should be embarrassed because she's trying to grandstand and make some points. She's woefully unprepared for this. He is talking about binding precedent that impacts the work of the agency, and she is very unhappy about it. Cut 32.
2: Read statute.
24: The budget is at real risk.
2: Read your Supreme Court.
24: This is the Appropriations Committee.
2: Oh, you're here. You care about science? Now you're threatening to defund it?
24: Oh, my God. No, you don't fund science.
2: Because you don't know what Loper-Bright is. Because
24: deniers.
2: You don't know what the major policies
24: you
2: doctrine
24: are
2: is. Your message
24: deniers.
2: To our folks at the EPA is that you want to defund us.
24: I don't have
2: us.
24: To listen to this BS.
23: She's threatening him. She's like, you need money from me, basically. He's like, oh, so now you want to defund science? Oh, she really blew her stack because she did not know how to handle that one. One person knows what he's talking about and has come. The other person, well, it all speaks for itself, doesn't it? Cut 33, this wrapped up.
24: Okay.
2: So you want to make the claim that we're just giving up on the work of the Enforcement and Compliance Office. Is that your question? I'd say don't, if your cup was filled with glyphosate, I'm telling you as the Administrator of EPA, don't drink it.
24: Thank you so much for agreeing to what we need to do.
2: I don't know what the question was. You're holding up a cup saying glyphosate.
24: You know.
2: Don't drink it. Don't inject it.
24: Maybe you should try doing that. Okay? Excuse me.
23: That's her parting thought, suggesting that maybe he should drink the poison. Isn't that classy? Game, set, match. For Administrator Zeldin, one more moment. This was on the other side of Capitol Hill, the U.S. Senate, where he was being browbeaten by Senator Sheldon Whitehouse. We call him Senator White Club, having been a member of an all-white club and lying about it and all of that. And he was doing his normal song and dance, Whitehouse, one of the most insufferable members of Congress. And Zeldin just was having none of it. Here's what he said to Senator White Club in Cut 36.
2: We just want to stick to the truth. We want to stick to the science. And if you don't agree with them, you don't follow their logic, well, they'll want to vilify you. But hey, as long as we stay true to these facts, it's good to go. And I'm not going to take morality lessons from people who join all white country clubs.
23: Ouch. Man, it's just sitting right there. And if White House doesn't like that barb from Zeldin, perhaps he shouldn't have joined the all white club and then lied about it. That's just a thought for Senator White Club. So with all that set up, I'm going to do something unusual, take an uncharacteristically early first short break on the program, because on the other side of this break, that man from whom you just heard, Lee Zeldin, the EPA administrator, is standing by to join the show to talk about some of those fireworks and policy and perhaps his political future as well. That is next as we begin this month of May on the Guy Benson Show. Please stay tuned.
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3: The Morning Extra is the right way to start your day. 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
25: A cover-up that led to millions dead. And I'm using your, not like, do I believe that it killed 5 million? No. But I'm going to use your number that the left likes to use so that I can play into the severity of what was created and what was caused and what was covered up. All starting with Dr. Anthony Fauci. Now, if Peter Daszak ends up being the other co-conspirator, because it's Marenz and two others that are listed as co-conspirators, unnamed. Named in that document. Man, I'm rubbing my hands together. I will, if Peter Daszak goes down with this.
26: You're rubbing your hands together. That dude's sweating.
25: Dude, we're going straight to the bar, and it's going to be like, Cap, pour us a shot.
26: Or simple.
25: We're celebrating.
26: Because we've been talking about this for 5 years.
25: Because this is the direction this is supposed to go.
26: Absolutely right. I think this one is the one that you could actually see, because you can't deny what was written in the emails, what was sent, and what was destroyed. You can't deny it.
25: It's in his words.
26: It's his own words. It's his own actions. And everything is there to see. If you want to say James Comey just saw some written in shells and took a picture of it, I don't believe that for 1 second, but I can see how you could say it. You cannot deny. I am going to get rid of all of this on my work email, and I've forwarded it to my Gmail. We don't want it to end up in the New York Times. That is undeniable. And old 78-year-old Dr. Marenz, he is, you said dead to rights earlier. It seems like, I'm no lawyer, it seems like he's dead to rights. And those around him are sweating bullets.
25: As Kash Patel had put it out there, the director of the FBI, circumventing record protocols with the intention of avoiding transparency is something that will not be tolerated.
26: And it shouldn't.
25: That's illegal.
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28: Wouldn't it be with a division because of the leftist, the hateful, violent Democrat Party turned socialist? 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

0: I'm Guy Benson. Welcome back. As we tease right before the break, teeing this up, we are joined now by Lee Zeldin, who is the EPA administrator under the Trump administration, former Republican congressman from New York, former GOP nominee for governor in the great state of New York as well. It's good to have you here, Mr. Administrator. Welcome back.
1: Yeah, thanks, Guy. It's great to be with you.
0: So in the previous segment, we played a lot of sound of you tangling with a Democratic congresswoman from Connecticut, and she seemed to not really know very much of anything, but she was very angry. That was clear. And then you also had some choice words for one Senator Sheldon Whiteclub of Rhode Island. If you can just reflect on your approach in those hearings and why things got a little testy in both of those cases.
1: I mean, first, in the case of Rosa DeLauro, former House Appropriations Committee chair, she wants to be the next House Appropriations Committee chair, and she's asking why we took action to rescind the 2009 endangerment finding because she says that we should be combating global climate change. And I said, we're going to follow the law. And then I referenced the law, which she wasn't familiar with. And then I referenced the recent Supreme Court case that requires me to follow the best reading of the law, Loper-Bright, which overturned the Chevron doctrine. The Chevron doctrine, which was around for a long time, would give an agency head the discretion to be able to look at a law and say, well, it doesn't say I can't, so I guess therefore I can. It also was important to note the major question doctrine in West Virginia versus EPA and the case law that says that if an agency wants to impose trillions of dollars of regulation, then Congress should be deciding whether or not that should be done, not some unelected bureaucrat at an agency. So actually, if you go back and think through, reflect on that exchange, it's a question that got asked me that I actually gave the straightest answer possible. I'm going to follow the law. This is a law, and this is the court cases that required me to follow the law.
0: Were you surprised how little she knew about any of it?
1: Very surprised. There are times where there are cases that are working through the litigation system that you can't expect every member of Congress to be following all of them. There's even some cases that'll get through the Supreme Court where there'll be members of Congress. They're not going to keep track of all of them. But this is the biggest landmark case as far as anyone who talks about caring about checks and balances, separation of power, Article 1 powers, Article 2 powers. This was an important case for anyone who cares about executive agency overreach. And for so long that the Chevron doctrine was utilized to be able to punt from Congress to an agency where an agency would do what Congress wouldn't have the will to do. Maybe they didn't have the votes to get something passed. So overturning the Chevron doctrine and requiring all of these agencies to follow the best reading of the law, if you were to pick a top one, a top three, top five cases that members of Congress should be familiar with, I might be nominating that one at the top of the list.
0: Did she seem to encourage you to drink poison at one point? Did I hear that correctly?
1: You know what's wild about this is we're talking about this topic you and I were just discussing here on air last couple minutes. And she holds up a cup and just says, glyphosate. And I'm like, glyphosate, yes. Don't drink it. Don't ingest it. As head of EPA, I will tell you that if your cup is filled with glyphosate, don't drink it. And I don't know what the question was, so that's my answer. And, that was the best answer I could think of. Her question was just holding up the cup and saying the word glyphosate. So I answered. And her response was that I should drink, which another Democratic congresswoman who's sitting right next to her, who immediately puts up her hand over her head in disgust at what her colleague had just stated. That exchange was not Rosa DeLauro's finest moment. And really going back at it, if I had to do it again, I mean, for anyone who would appear before any of these committees, it's just to answer the question. I mean, you referenced the Sheldon Whitehouse exchange, and he starts talking about how wind is the cheapest source of energy, and he utilizes a number that doesn't include the all-in costs. It's not, it doesn't include everything with firming, and because wind doesn't always blow, and the sun doesn't always shine. When you talk about wind and solar, you have to store it, and there's just a lot of other costs. He doesn't want to factor it in, And, you know, when you look at these ISOs, the independent system operators, and they have a net cone, it's a cost of new energy. And so it varies as you go across the country and you look energy source by energy source. There are so many different examples of reliable baseload power, especially the existing sources that these members of Congress want to get rid of, even though those existing sources are the cheapest forms of stuff that's already online and don't require a new build. So he's talking about his number, and when he comes to me to respond, his question is, can you agree that 9 is less than 18? Like, really? Like, that's it. You want to just make a point that is inaccurate, badly. You want to use it to justify strangling out of existence entire sectors of our energy economy. You want to strip away reliable, durable baseload power. You want to put out of existence what is the primary source of power in so many other states. And when I'm sitting in front of you at one of these committee hearings, you think that we're going to reduce this to only giving me the opportunity to acknowledge that 9 is less than 18? And I'm just going to sit there and play along? Get out of here. There's no way.
0: It's silly season. Did he by any chance clarify why he joined an all-white club and why he lied about that? Did he respond substantively to that point at all?
1: I mean, through the years, he's been asked about it, and he just talks about how the club is going to fix it, or they're working on it.
0: Okay.
1: I mean, it's been going on for a couple of decades now where, every once in a while when he's in a position where he has to answer about it, he doesn't say, no, it's not true. He doesn't deny it. That's never happened because it is true. He just says something along the lines of they're working on it.
0: I think at one point he said he was going to quit the club, and then he didn't. Thing after another with him, and he's a very obnoxious person for reasons that you've actually kind of explained here. And I think sometimes getting into personal stuff can be a cheap shot. I think with him, it is worth mentioning that the White Club moniker matters and is relevant for his moral lectures on everything. I also apply the same standard to Richard Blumenthal, separately from Connecticut, who lied for his entire adult life about serving in Vietnam, which he didn't until he was caught. So those are just a couple examples, point of privilege, just to bring that up. I do want to ask you, I've been dying to ask you about this, because I mentioned in your intro you ran for governor of your home state of New York 4 years ago. Gave Kathy Hochul a scare, mid-single-digit race in a very blue state. And during that campaign, famously, Kathy Hochul told you and people like you to get out of town, said that you guys aren't real New Yorkers, said you should get on a bus and go to Florida where you belong. That's what she said. I'm sure you saw more recently an interview that she gave where she was basically begging people to come back from Florida because we need your money. Because we can't fund all of our precious social services in New York without your money. So, please cut me the check or come back from Palm Beach. Quite a reversal and sort of a wake-up call for the governor. I wonder, given the fact that she specifically told you to get out of New York, saying you weren't a New Yorker, and now she's kind of changing her tune as she looks at the fiscal mess that she's got on her hands, if you have any thoughts on that.
1: I definitely noticed these recent remarks, and obviously vividly remember the call 4 years ago to leave the state and head to Florida. The problem is that everyone's been taking her up on her advice. And every single day, New Yorkers are hitting their breaking point and fleeing. And it's low income, medium income, and high income. And when you put somebody like Mamdani in as mayor of New York City, who campaigns on, we're going to pay for all of our projects by just taxing the rich. It works to help get votes to win an election. The problem is, and people are more mobile than ever, and they were already, if they haven't left yet, they're thinking about it. And all they have to do is just pull the trigger when you give them that last reason, that excuse, that breaking point to leave. And unfortunately, New York coming out of the city, policies coming out of Albany are causing New Yorkers every single day. It's of all income classes, it's businesses, and when they're gone, it's for good. There was a time where, people would, start to maybe travel more, spend a little more time elsewhere. There'd even be folks who would snowbird. But now it's just people just said enough is enough. And when you combine the economic aspect with the public safety dynamic, and then you also have policies that restrict freedoms in life, which we saw play out in COVID.
0: Right.
1: There are many different compelling reasons for these states down south, and they're waiting with open arms. And you can go down there and get
0: that movement. And we keep looking ahead to 2030 and what the census is going to show about all this, people voting with their feet, and it really tells the tale. Lee Zeldin is the 17th administrator of the Environmental Protection Agency under President Trump, rumored to be in the mix for attorney general, potentially. Another conversation for another day. Have a great weekend, sir. Thank you so much for joining us.
1: All right, thanks a lot, Guy. Take care.
0: More of the Guy Benson Show coming right up.
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3: News. I'm Chris DeMeo. President Trump says negotiations with Iran continue and oil prices will be coming down soon.
4: When all of that gets released, when all of that comes out, these people tried to hold up our country for years and years, the world, by closing up the Strait of Hormuz. When all of that stuff comes out, you're going to see prices dropping on gasoline like you've never seen.
3: The president addressing seniors at Florida's The Villages. The U.S. will reduce its troop presence in Germany.
5: Pentagon spokesman Sean Parnell says the U.S. will withdraw about 5,000 troops from Germany, or about 14% of those stationed in the country, in the next 6 to 12 months.
3: Fox's Lisa Lucera. Spirit Airlines reportedly will cease operations overnight. The Wall Street Journal reports Commerce Secretary Howard Lutnick and Spirit CEO Dave Davis agreed the carrier had run out of options to keep it going. 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
11: Wouldn't it be with a division because of the leftist, the hateful, violent Democrat Party turned socialist? Can you imagine what it would be like if we actually taught patriotism in schools to show what it means, what it is, why it's important? What would it be like in this country if all of us, or most all of us, really loved America? If people, flew their flags and they just, were happier? I think we'd just be a happier people.
12: I think the fact is, and CNN helped when they were located here in Atlanta, because you got more of an outside New York and L.A. look. And but now that the media is now centralized once again in New York and L.A., that's all we get. And it's all negative. Yeah. And it's not America. That really is not the most of us.
11: It's not.
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11: Yeah.
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14: Four Democrat states are suing President Trump to keep Somalians robbing Americans. 19 Dem states suing Trump to give sex change operations to kids. 22 Dem states suing the president to hide voter data. And 21 Democrat states suing Trump to give SNAP benefits to illegals. The Democrats are telling you exactly who they're for, and it's not you.
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0: 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Guy Benson.
1: Back here on the Guy Benson Show. Delighted that you're here with us. GuyBensonShow.com. Podcast always free. And we're doing the show from the southern portion of Washington State. Really beautiful little area here. And just several hours north of us is Seattle, home of Seattle Red, our great affiliate in that neck of the woods. And I am therefore very pleased to welcome back Jason Rantz, who hosts his show on Seattle Red, our affiliate. He's also got his book, What's Killing America, at Jason Rantz on social. Jason, good to be back in the Pacific Northwest, and hello.
2: Hello. Good for you to be back. We love having you in Washington.
1: I do want to ask you about your mayor, the communist, who gets a lot less ink than the communist mayor of New York City for various reasons, but they're cut from the same cloth. She, Katie Wilson, was asked a question about businesses and wealthy people leaving Seattle because of all the regulation and taxes and problems where these people are, you know, demonized and vilified and treated like both a punching bag and a piggy bank, and some people just crying uncle and saying, enough. Here is how the mayor responded to those departures in Cut 47.
3: I think the claims that millionaires are going to leave our state are, like, super overblown. And if, you know, the ones that leave, like, bye.
1: Bye. And that got, I guess, some laughter. That's her approach. She thinks it's super overblown, Jason. But if it does happen, great. Get out. We don't want you anyway. What a position that is.
2: Oh, it's a wonderful position. Is it not, demonizing the very people that you're relying on to continue your out of control spending? But the reality is the attitude here, let me explain it in two ways. Number one, there is some truth to the left wing criticism that we've heard that millionaires will claim that they're upset, but then just stay. And I think they look at it not just billionaires, but millionaires in particular, which is what we're talking about. We're talking about an income tax that's going after to start millionaires. And we haven't seen this huge exodus in the past. We have, however, in the last several years seen an exodus. We've seen some really high profile cases, but in reality, we're seeing a lot of businesses that are just packing up and leaving. Starbucks, for example, that's the biggest, most recent one founded here. And yet they're opening another, you know, corporate headquarters with some 2000 plus jobs in Nashville, Tennessee. And I think it's intentional that that decision was announced after the income tax. But it's not just that. In Seattle, we've got a social housing payroll tax. We have another payroll tax on top of that that just went into effect. So they're really feeling it. But, you know, they're just going to point to the previous cases where people haven't actually left. But the other real issue here, and I think this is the underlying problem, what this is revealing is that the millionaires aren't even the actual targets. And we've been talking about this. You and I have talked about this on your show in the past, that the income tax that they're imposing, while it's for millionaires right now, the intent is very obviously to impose an income tax against everyone statewide. There was a video conference that was leaked with the state lawmaker who effectively said this week, that the intent is to baby step this into what they call tax justice. And that just means taxing everybody, not just the millionaires. And so what does she care if millionaires leave? She doesn't need the millionaires, because what she wants is everyone to get taxed. And that gets rid of this concern that, well, what happens if the millionaires leave? We're not going to have anyone to tax. No, they want to go after everyone. So if they lose some millionaires, they don't really care.
1: Yeah, when they lose the rich, they then turn everyone else into, quote unquote, the rich to squeeze them for their even more of the money that they've earned in order to pay for all these, you know, ever higher spending priorities that they have. And I do just always find it fascinating, whether it's Katie Wilson or Zohran Mamdani or anyone else. I know there's, you know, one of their clones down in Los Angeles who's considered the front runner, although Spencer Pratt seems to be coming on strong. It's just the same blueprint over and over again, where they'll actually sort of say, sort of aggressively, that we don't like the rich, we don't want the rich, we don't really need the rich, in fact, because they're terrible. And if you want to leave, then bye. But also their entire talking point, at least, of how to pay for everything involves the rich. And so it doesn't, you cannot hold these two things together coherently. And I think it goes to what you're saying, which is their designs are for many, many people who would not be considered millionaires or rich to start taxing them more at some point because they will have no choice. But to argue, at least for political purposes for now, that, yeah, we don't need you. We don't even want you. Sayonara. Get out of town if you're not going to be happy to pay all these taxes. Leave. But then also saying, don't worry. In order to fund these priorities, we're just going to tax the rich. These two things do not coexist coherently.
2: They don't, which is why, again, they sort of downplay the impact of the wealthy actually leaving. Because if the general public in Seattle, for example, believed that millionaires were going to leave tomorrow, they might then ask the question, well, then how are you going to pay for all of these things? Are we next? And the politicians mm-hmm. want to avoid that conversation. So they just downplay it. It's not that big of a deal. And if a few leave, whatever, we're better off without them. And that general attitude, ironically, has been popping up a lot around Amazon. Amazon, for the last, you know, decade in Seattle, has been blamed for every single problem. The Democrats love saying we have housing unaffordability issues because of Amazon employees. We have so much traffic because of Amazon employees. We have all these things because of Amazon. And they used to do that with Boeing, except the problem with Boeing is they did, in fact, pack up and leave a lot. Like, we moved our headquarters. We saw production elements being moved to different states. They actually left. And so the next, you know, business that they can go after that was big that they could demonize was Amazon. And while Amazon hasn't really left in a massive way Washington, they did leave in a big way Seattle. I mean, they went to Bellevue, which is a city that's 10 minutes away. It's over the bridge, and it is considerably better. Not cost of living. It's as expensive, if not more expensive, in Bellevue. But it's clean, it's safe, and more importantly, they've got a government there at the local level that's saying, we want business, we support business. And they get rewarded for it. But at some point, Amazon and all these other companies that decided to leave Seattle, they're going to have to make a bigger decision as to whether or not they want to continue to grow here, or they want to grow in places like a Tennessee or a Florida, Idaho, Texas. The end of the day, those states have been benefiting the most from places like Seattle or Los Angeles or New York imploding because they've embraced these progressive socialist policies.
1: Jason, one of my theories of American politics is that the left coalition in the country is very much stuck and planted in a 2020-2021 peak woke mentality, whereas the rest of the country has moved on. And even people who are not very right wing, I think there was just an exhaustion with all of it, and we see that as like kind of a weird time, and we're beyond it. But they on the left are not, and if they get power back in a major way, they will happily reimpose all of that madness. And you see this fixation on identity still going very strong in places dominated by the left flank of the Democrat Party, like, for example, Seattle, of course, and Portland, Oregon. And there are two stories related to this. We're just over the river from Portland here. This is a Washington Free Beacon exclusive. In cities across America, homeless services are doled out based on race and sexual identity. Aaron Sabarium has this story, and he exposes how in places like Deep Blue Portland, where homeless deaths have quadrupled under the progress of 2019 to 2023, big, big jump in that, and they keep spending all this money on homelessness, and it keeps getting worse and worse. We've seen that in California as well. He was able to expose how they actually ration homeless services and care based on identity characteristics, and there's like a point system where if you're checking certain identity boxes, you're more likely to get the services faster. And that can apply to someone like a person of color who's not a native English speaker, who's LGBT being prioritized over, for example, a young mother with children dependents who have gone homeless, which seems insane and totally poisonous and backwards. And yet, I just think the way these people operate locally and would love to operate nationally.
2: 100%, and kudos to the Free Beacon for putting a spotlight on this, and I say this part with all due respect to them, because this report is outstanding, it's detailed, and I hope people read it. This isn't new. This has been going on, and folks in the Pacific Northwest in particular have known about this kind of thing for a while. It's not just in Portland. It's happening in Seattle. It's happening to a lesser degree in Spokane, in Washington. This is what they do, a point system, a literal scorecard that decides who gets a roof over their head based on race or sexual identity, gender identity. It's pretty disgusting. And it's not about equity, even though that's oftentimes how they propose these kinds of things and how these kinds of just patently racist or bigoted ideas end up getting implemented. They go, well, it's about equity. There's been a disproportionate impact towards certain communities, and thus this is a way to correct that. No, it's discrimination. Deciding who sleeps outside based on skin color, deciding who sleeps inside based on skin color, both of those are illegal. It's unconstitutional. But even pushing that aside, it's just morally repugnant that the left continues to spend money like this and claim that, you know, housing is a human right. But apparently housing is only a human right when you've got the little asterisk next to you and it says, well, depending on your race. Mm-hmm. That's just wrong. And it's the same playbook that we've seen implemented in this region for years. And so kudos to the Free Beacon for highlighting this.
1: Yeah, I think it's definitely about rationing, because they can't actually house everyone. They've thrown so much money at the problem, it's just blown up in their faces over and over again. The outcomes are not improved, in many cases worse. The way that they grapple with that is saying, well, I guess we need some sort of system, so of course let's make it identity. It is discriminatory. It's amazing how progressives, and we saw it this week with their ranting and raving about the Supreme Court, how invested they are in racial discrimination, as long as it's the type of racial discrimination that they think is good. And they genuinely think they're the good guys in all of that. I think a lot of the spending, by the way, the reason why it's so ineffective and the reason why they do nonsense like, you know, this rationing based on, you know, characteristics, skin color, and et cetera. Yeah, and I think a lot of this, when it comes to, you know, characteristics, et cetera, it's just an excuse to line the pockets of their ideological allies in these NGOs and this whole kind of like self-sustaining left-wing slush fund, frankly.
2: You're 100% correct. And of course, it's not just within this sort of homelessness industrial complex. I have a story out right now at SeattleRed.com focusing on, you know, the environmentalist movement in Washington in particular that's just leading to a ton of waste, fraud, and I would argue abuse, where we had the Washington Policy Center. They'd just done a review of 20 grants distributed under the Air Quality in Overburdened Communities program, which the title tells you what it's supposed to be about, right? Improving air quality in overburdened communities, whatever that even means. And they looked at it and they realized that the vast majority of the money wasn't actually going to what it's supposed to do, which is cleaner air. It was going towards staff salaries. It's going towards grants for things like just buying, you know, e-bikes. But it doesn't actually impact the environment. It never has. So similarly, when it comes to homelessness, you throw all of this money into this sort of NGO environment in which it's all being pushed as equity, equity, equity. And it's just making people a lot of money. And weirdly, at the exact same time, things aren't actually getting better. Homelessness, to the point in the Beacon, especially in Multnomah County, is getting worse. In Seattle, it's getting worse. And yet the budget continues to grow. And then you start to think about, well, why is that? Well, the people you're giving money to, you've now incentivized to not get the problem under control.
1: Yeah, it's this left-wing lucrative ecosystem where it's actually very, very incentivized for these people not to fix the problems, because they are great business out of pretending to care about the problem but not really fixing it. It is, once again, perverse. Jason, I want to finish with this on another front but related, on the identity fixation question. You have a piece up at SeattleRed.com about how it has even infected Restaurant Week in Seattle. What's this?
2: Oh, yes. You got to love Restaurant Week, which is, I imagine there's a lot of different, you know, nonprofit groups that do this around other cities, where you just focus for a week on getting people to go out to eat, go to restaurants that offer special deals. And it's awesome because we have some really great food here. The problem is they got really, really woke. And if you go to the Seattle Restaurant Week website, not only does it have like this listing of the participating restaurants, but you can use the filter so that you can only dine at places that are black owned or disabled owned or LGBTQIA plus owned, if you wanted to do it that way, which I think completely defeats the purpose of celebrating food and instead makes this all about celebrating individual identities, regardless of whether or not the food is even good. I've never cared about. I've never said to a friend, well, what do you feel like eating tonight? Yeah, I really feel like a Latinx-owned meal today. I really feel like an LGBTQIA plus meal. Let's find someone who's non-binary and Latinx and go support them for dinner tonight. Like, none of us talk or think like that. And it just seems so condescending, dismissive. And I have a general, you know, position on this. Just take out whatever the identity is and put in white or male or Christian, whatever it is. And if it seems wrong to you, if you would seem like a progressive might object, then it's wrong no matter what.
1: Yeah, I'd say on top of all the other words that you use and adjectives, I would just add weird. It's very, very weird. This type of obsession is very weird, and it's worth highlighting. Jason Rantz, always appreciate your time. We'll talk soon.
2: Talk soon. Thank you.
1: We'll be right back.
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12: I'm Patrick Brown, former Army Ranger in the United States Army. Like many service members, I had to make difficult choices when leaving the military, and the most challenging thing was finding purpose in a new phase of life. Housing, employment, education, way too many decisions and no idea where to start. That was until I met the Warrior Alliance. They made it simple. They listened and quickly connected me to the services I needed. And like a trusted friend, they even followed up to make sure I was squared away. Change a veteran's life today by donating.

record in Fox News surveys going back two decades, and it's up 11 points since last year. Also, disapproval of the Trump administration on cutting wasteful government spending is up 8 points compared to a year ago. That matters because the amount voters pay Uncle Sam is not what bothers them the most about their taxes. Only 14% say that's their top annoyance, while twice as many say their biggest beef is how the government spends their tax dollars. The most common complaint, though, is that the rich aren't paying enough in taxes. Overall, about 4 in 10 feel that way. That is mostly driven by sizable shares of Democrats and independents. I'm Dana Blanton. That's your Poll Parade.

0: back. It's the Guy Benson Show. President Trump is an interesting guy, and he has, I think, certain bad impulses and instincts, and sometimes when he feels like he's cornered, he'll lash out. He'll do and say things that make people cringe. I think it hurts him politically. I think sometimes it's a bad reflection on him, right? That's definitely part of that personality of his. But another side of it, one of the most redeeming sides, is often his sense of humor. I think it's like a secret sauce. It's part of the reason he is as successful as he is. He can be absolutely hilarious and wickedly funny, and you can't help but laugh. And I think it drives people who hate him crazy. They don't understand how funny he is and how funny he can be. They refuse to acknowledge it, but it is, I would say, one of the key elements of why so many people enjoy him. And sometimes his very best humor is when he is self-effacing and self-deprecating. Which brings us to a moment in the Oval Office this week. A reporter was asking about a very serious subject, which was yet another assassination attempt to take his life. And she was asking, I think, you know, genuinely this question about whether or not he would consider wearing a bulletproof vest on a more regular basis, given these various attempts. And his answer was just 10 out of 10, fantastic, hilarious. The whole room, including the journos, burst into laughter because they couldn't help it. It was that funny. Cut 15.
1: Is there talks about you potentially wearing a bulletproof vest moving forward, given you have now been shot at?
2: I don't know if I can handle looking 20 pounds heavier. Some of these guys are physical specimens. I don't want to be near him.
0: Don't think so. I don't want to look 20 pounds heavier. That's just gold. Very, very good. Enjoyed that moment of levity on an otherwise very serious subject. When we come back, the next hour of the Guy Benson Show, I have a lot that I want to say on the subject, actually, of political violence. Let's go through it together, coming up. From our nation's earliest days, our founders understood a simple truth, that when people are free to experiment and build and create, society grows stronger. 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
4: Wouldn't it be with a division because of the leftist, the hateful, violent Democrat Party turned socialist? Can you imagine what it would be like if we actually taught patriotism in schools to show what it means, what it is, why it's important? What would it be like in this country if all of us, or most all of us, really loved America? If people, you know, flew their flags and they just, you know, were happier, I think we just be a happier people.
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0: But now that the media is now centralized once again in New York and L.A., that's all we get, and it's all negative, and it's not America. 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
4: Mayday Madness. I'm Chris DeMeo, Fox News. Thousands of people, including workers, students, and others, filling the streets of cities throughout the nation on Friday for Mayday protests.
5: The portion of the Mayday rally that happened here in Chicago ended at Daley Plaza here downtown Chicago. Now, the Chicago Teachers Union did not win the school cancellation that they had lobbied for. Still, teachers encouraged students to skip school. Some called it a field trip.
6: The teacher said just walk out of class so you could be...
7: Not necessarily, but there were some teachers that were like, it's a walkout, you guys can just go protest.
5: The protest subjects went from pro-communism to trans rights, tax the rich, and of course, anti-Trump. And the assassination attempt at the correspondents' dinner, according to protesters, that didn't happen.
4: That's Fox's Mike Tobin reporting from Chicago. And May 1st is a public holiday in many countries marking International Workers' Day or Labor Day when workers' unions rally around issues like wages, pensions, and inequality. President Trump says he's raising the tariffs charged on cars and trucks from the European Union next week to 25%. It's a move that could have ripple effects on the global economy. The president explaining that the EU is not agreeing to the trade deal that they struck last July for 15% on most goods.
8: We have a trade deal with the European Union. They were not adhering to it. So I raised the tariffs on cars and trucks to 25%. That's billions of dollars coming into the United States, and it forces them to move their factory production much faster.
4: Now, those tariffs would mean U.S. companies would face higher costs to bring goods and raw materials to the U.S. The status of the deal was first in doubt after the Supreme Court ruled this year that the president lacked the legal authority to declare an economic emergency and charge tariffs on EU goods. 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
4: President Trump said Friday that he's unhappy with conversations he's had with Iran about stopping the war.
12: The president says about these negotiations that Iran is asking for things he cannot agree to. And we know what the magic words are. When it comes to these negotiations, the magic words are not please or thank you. They are no new nuclear weapons. Until the Iranians say that, President Trump is not going to budge. And even though the president and his team notified Congress that on paper, the hostilities with Iran have been terminated, that is just a bookkeeping thing because none of the assets that the president deployed to the Persian Gulf have moved a muscle back towards the United States.
4: That's Fox's Peter Doocy at the White House. House Republicans have launched an investigation into U.S. companies' use of Chinese-developed artificial intelligence over national security concerns.
13: One of the Republicans leading this investigation, Representative John Molinar, says this should be a cause for alarm for Americans.
14: They're losing a tremendous amount of privacy. It also gives the Chinese Communist Party access to information about America that we don't want them to have. So there's a national security aspect to it, as well as a personal freedom that we're giving up as Americans.
13: And Senator Bernie Sanders is now facing criticism after arguing the U.S. and China should cooperate on AI regulation, warning that competition between the two countries could cause humanity to, quote, lose control of the technology. I'm Madison Allworth, Fox Business.
4: Spirit Airlines reportedly ending its operations overnight. The Wall Street Journal reports Commerce Secretary Howard Lutnick and Spirit Chief Executive Dave Davis agree that the budget carrier had run out of options. President Trump considered a government takeover of Spirit to keep it from going under earlier this year. He said he would only do that if it was good for the government, but Spirit apparently not happening. I'm Chris DiMeo. This is Fox News.
9: Securing America.
1: During Thursday's Senate Armed Services Committee hearing to review the proposed $1.5 trillion Pentagon budget, the hearing chairman, Republican Roger Wicker of Mississippi, discussed the current geopolitical atmosphere and the alliance between China, Iran, North Korea, and Russia.
15: It is about whether this will be an American-led century or a century defined by authoritarian, autocratic regimes.
1: Wicker then asked Joint Chiefs Chairman General Dan Kane this.
15: There's no question that Vladimir Putin's Russia is taking serious action to undermine our efforts for success in Iran. Is there any question about that?
1: The chairman was careful but definitive in answering.
16: I think there's actions and activities that are mindful of the hearing room we're in, but there's definitely some action there.
1: Wicker says we should expect those four countries to continue to undermine America's objectives. Kevin Reske, Fox News.
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5: 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You can follow us on social. I do recommend that, at Guy Benson Show. You can follow me as well, at Guy P. Benson, on various platforms. So I've been sort of building in my mind toward this hour for almost a week. And I want to basically walk through a huge column or piece that I have written at the Washington Examiner, where I am a senior columnist. And this piece is going up either today or in the coming days. And it will be a resource, hopefully, to many of you as you think about these issues, as you maybe debate these issues with people. And I just felt like after what happened last weekend at the White House Correspondents' Dinner, I needed to flesh out some of my thoughts with research, with specificity, on the question of political violence in America and how I think right now it is chiefly a left-wing phenomenon, both in terms of the attacks that happen and the culture that enables and even supports such attacks. And there's more nuance to it than that, and I'm going to read from my draft column, which, again, will be up at the Washington Examiner in the coming days, and I would very much encourage you to go check that out, bookmark it, keep it, read through it. I've done a lot of research and show my work and that sort of thing. But because this isn't just about one assassination attempt last Saturday, this is about a whole string of them. A whole sort of sad, dark, disturbing, dystopian parade of them over the last decade. And I did somewhat arbitrarily pick the last 10 years as my window, with a full understanding that, yes, there are quite a few examples of right-wing violence over the years, including before the 10-year window and during it. You can go back decades and look at some of the upheaval and violence in the 1960s in the United States, and a lot of that was left-wing and various terrorist groups like Weather Underground, and that's a whole separate detour we could take into the rise of Barack Obama and launching his political career in the living room of known and unrepentant left-wing bombers. You can go look that up yourself. That's not within our scope today. This is more recent. I think it is fairly nuanced
18: and I try to be intellectually honest, as I always do. So let's begin. And this is roughly what the column is going to spell out when it is published again at WashingtonExaminer.com. And the working headline, working title, the editors will make a final decision, America's left-wing political violence problem. Over the span of less than 1 week, America witnessed yet another left-wing assassination attempt play out at the White House Correspondents' Dinner, and also discovered that some of the ugliest recent manifestations of right-wing extremism and bigotry in the United States have allegedly been partially subsidized for years and to the tune of millions of dollars by the left-wing Southern Poverty Law Center. It's a new and unsettling moment in a string of far too many such moments. It feels inescapably clear that we have a political hatred epidemic in our country, which is too frequently spilling over into violence. We would do well to tamp down the former phenomenon, hatred, and we must stamp out the latter, violence. It is true that myopic, consuming, ideological, and political tribalism exists on both sides. Curing, or at least mitigating, this crisis is a shared project for Americans. It is also an accurate reflection of reality, in my opinion, to state that acts of political violence and tribal support for such acts are currently a more acute, urgent, and metastasizing issue on the political left. This does not hold the right blameless, of course. It does spotlight an uncomfortable truth that many on the left refuse to seriously grapple with, let alone accept as the truth and strive to repair. But the facts tell the story. Below is a review of documented examples of high-profile, politically motivated assassinations and assassination attempts over the last decade. Note, this does not entail crimes or incidents related to the BLM riots, anti-Israel hate rallies, or any number of additional categories that clearly or arguably would fall under the wider umbrella of politically motivated violence. So I'm trying to focus specifically here on politically motivated assassinations and assassination attempts, which I think are kind of the most disturbing version of political violence in the country. And so my first example that I cite is June 14, 2017. A leftist assailant attempted a mass assassination of Republican members of Congress at a baseball practice in Northern Virginia. The shooter nearly murdered then-House Majority Whip Steve Scalise, whose security detail is likely the only reason multiple lawmakers weren't killed. The perpetrator was found to be steeped in left-wing ideology, went out of his way to confirm the politicians were Republicans before opening fire, and had a list of GOP figures, targets on his person at the time of the shooting. After a bizarre and inexplicable delay, the FBI finally and correctly classified this attack as politically motivated domestic terrorism. I remember that story very well. It was a very, very dark day. If not for Whip Scalise having a protective detail because he was in leadership, they all would have been sitting ducks, and there would have been probably mass casualties. That was the goal of this shooter. And by the way, one little side note, Mary Catherine Hamm, our dear friend, lived at the time very close to that baseball field, and she actually did the research and was able to conclude in terms of media coverage that the last news trucks left that baseball field and moved on from covering it as a major story in a shorter period of time than news trucks left the parents' home of a Republican staffer years ago who had criticized the Obama's daughter's clothing on Facebook, which kicked up quite a firestorm in the media and on the left. Think about that compared to, let's say, a joke by Jimmy Kimmel these days. And they parked outside that woman's parents' house as they were hounding them and trying to get her fired, and eventually she left that job. The news trucks were at that parent's house longer than they were at the baseball field where someone tried to murder multiple members of Congress. Just a side note there, Mary Catherine did that research. You can Google it and find it. June 8th, 2022, moving forward, a leftist who now identifies as transgender plotted to break into conservative Supreme Court Justice Brett Kavanaugh's Maryland home and murder him. The would-be assassin traveled across the country from California, heavily armed, to carry out the killing, which was explicitly motivated by opposition to SCOTUS jurisprudence on issues including abortion. In fact, reading Molly Hemingway's book on the flight out here to the West Coast, it was stated very clearly by this would-be assassin that he was trying to prevent Roe versus Wade from being overturned and thought that maybe if he knocked some people off the court, that could be forestalled, the Dobbs decision, and he would save abortion. And he was apparently planning to kill three Supreme Court justices in this plot. He didn't get past Kavanaugh's house. Thank God. But it's very clear what the motivation was. Abortion. And he had been whipped up into this frenzy by so much of the coverage of that Dobbs case. The individual arrived at Kavanaugh's house in the middle of the night, dressed in black, carrying a, quote, black tactical chest rig and tactical knife, a pistol with two magazines, ammunition, pepper spray, zip ties, a hammer, a screwdriver, a nail punch, a crowbar, a pistol light, and duct tape, according to a New York Times description of a federal affidavit. June 13, 2024, a man shot President Donald Trump, then days away from becoming the Republican nominee for president for a third time, at a campaign rally in Butler, Pennsylvania. Trump turned his head just before multiple shots were fired at him, one of which struck his ear, another of which killed a rally goer. The shooter, who was killed by authorities at the scene, was a young man with a thin public paper trail. He initially had registered to vote as a Republican, but also donated to a leftist Democrat-aligned group on the day President Joe Biden was inaugurated in 2021. His precise motive remains a mystery, though it does seem a rather safe bet that a progressive donor who tried to literally murder Donald Trump on the campaign trail was likely not acting upon a right-wing agenda. And here I'm trying to be very fair and sticking to facts that we know, because some people, you might call them hacks, will say, this was a registered Republican. That's the way they describe this shooter, a registered Republican. And they will just sort of try to ignore entirely his lefty donation that he made when Joe Biden was president. And the screamingly obvious bigger point, which is he tried to shoot Donald Trump to death, which does not speak to a right-wing motive, particularly given the donation that we know. So just saying, oh, it's a registered Republican, I think, is a lie by omission. I'm also not saying that this was definitely someone 100% motivated by left-wing politics, because we don't fully know that. I think you can draw some reasonable conclusions based on some basic logic. But again, I'm trying to be scrupulous here. So that's how I described it. September 15, 2024, weeks later. This is weeks after the Butler shooting. Another man tried to take Donald Trump's life. The assassination attempt at a golf course in South Florida was thwarted by a sharp-eyed U.S. Secret Service agent who spotted the assailant's rifle barrel protruding from a fence. The would-be assassin, who spent hours lying in wait for Trump, making a makeshift sniper's nest, was an ardent Trump critic with a history of leftist views, Democratic donations, and support for Democratic candidates. Prosecutors said the man wrote a note detailing his hatred for Trump, whom he wanted to prevent from winning the election. So that was assassination attempt number two in the span of just a couple months before Trump was elected in 2024. That one clearly motivated by a left-wing ideology, someone who had voted for and donated to Democrats for years. So that one is clear. And unfortunately, we are just getting started. There are many more examples. I wanted to take time on this show to go through them one by one, assess them, and then zoom out and look at this bigger picture, because I do think we have a major problem on our hands. And we have to identify what it is if we have any chance of getting out of this and improving things, fixing the problem. So let me take a break. We'll come back. We'll continue with more as I go through this column, piece by piece, this hour on The Guy Benson Show. Stay tuned.
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3: Anthony Fauci, his top advisor, 78-year-old David Morenz, has been charged with conspiracy against the United States. He was a senior advisor to Fauci from 2006 to 2022. He did business from a private email account. Gee, that sounds a little like Hillary, too, remember? And she got away with it. He was the liaison for tips on how to evade records requests. This guy got caught emailing the following as though he's kind of trying to be cagey. There's no worry about their freedom of information. I can either send stuff to Tony on his private email or hand it to him at work or at his house. He's too smart to let colleagues send him stuff that could cause trouble. Unquote. How about this? He said, hey, I learned from our lady over there how to make emails disappear after I'm told that before the search starts. Plus, I deleted most of those earlier emails after sending them to Gmail. I said, you know, we should always communicate on Gmail because my email at NIH is known by Freedom of Information constantly, and I need to delete anything I don't want to have to see in the New York Times. He's describing how he should start using secret emails to hide something. Oh, my God. Well, sir, Judge, I think we're ready to reveal our verdict. He, of course, oversaw the grant to NIH. Oh, here we go again with the nonprofits, these NGO things. A nonprofit Manhattan-based company called EcoHealth Alliance ended up funneling U.S. taxpayer dollars to the Wuhan Institute of Virology for bat coronavirus research. And he hid the information, he hid the link, and he did it for Fauci so they could communicate in private and not get caught.
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27: 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Food prices continue to spike and are around 19% higher this year than 4 years ago. Buying groceries is a necessity, however, overpaying is not. 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Make sure you consider the cost per unit to find out which product is actually the most affordable. If you have multiple grocery stores in your area, you can also compare prices across stores. There are plenty of apps that can make comparison shopping easier, and shop your pantry before making a grocery list, which can help lower your food bill and also help eliminate waste by using up food that's about to go bad. And avoid prepackaged, pre-cut, and prepared items when possible. They're often more expensive, and try to buy non-perishables in bulk. Join grocery store loyalty programs and sign up for a rebate app. And consider using a rewards credit card, which can help offset some of the higher costs. Saving you money, Hillary Barsky, Fox News.

0: draft column that I've written. It'll appear at the Washington Examiner, where I'm examining political violence in America over the last decade, specifically on assassination attempts. And I think the data tell the story. So let's just continue here, plow ahead. April 13th, 2025, so we're now on, what, example five here. April 13, 2025, a man set fire to the Pennsylvania governor's mansion as Governor Josh Shapiro, a Jewish Democrat, and his family slept inside. Significant damage was done to the home. The perpetrator who committed the arson attack on the first night of Passover said he also intended to attack the governor with a sledgehammer. The mentally unstable arsonist was a globalized the Intifada zealot. Officials said he planned to assault the governor as a response to, quote, perceived injustices toward the people of Palestine. Prosecutors said he called Shapiro a monster over his, quote, plans for Palestinians and, quote, expressed concern about the war in Gaza and somehow saw the attack as a response to deaths in the conflict. He pleaded guilty to a slew of charges, including attempted murder. And I included this one for obvious reasons, but I also want to point out, because when we get some of the quote-unquote both sides coverage, this is often cited as, well, look, here's the other side. Except no. Yes, it was a Democrat who was targeted with his family in this horrific attack. But no, it was not a right-wing attack against him. In fact, it was a globalized the Intifada fanatic, which has been overwhelmingly a phenomenon, unfortunately, on the left in this country. This was an anti-Semitic attack by the Hamas crowd. So very much counts as an attempted assassination, does not count as a right-wing attempted assassination, the way it's sort of been glossed over and perceived, sort of like the impression has been left for people to infer that it must have been right-wing because the target was a Democrat. Well, not in this case, a very scary case. Then there is the events of June 14, 2025, this one, I think, has been especially manipulated and mischaracterized by a lot of people in the service of both sidesism. I try to describe it as fairly as I can. Listen, an intruder murdered a Minnesota Democratic lawmaker at her home after shooting and seriously wounding another Democratic legislator hours earlier. Melissa Hortman, a former Speaker of the State House, was killed along with her husband, Mark. State Senator John Hoffman, Democrat, and his wife survived a separate but related attack at their house. The perpetrator was caught with a lengthy list of potential targets in his possession, including Democratic politicians, advocates, and providers of abortion. The shooter, who held a number of right-wing views, was also an appointee of Democratic Governors Mark Dayton and Tim Walz. He confessed to the killings. He told police about his delusion that he was acting under orders from Tim Walz, claiming that the governor had instructed him to kill a number of political figures, including Senator Amy Klobuchar, in order to clear Walz's path to a U.S. Senate seat. So people will say, look, here's a right-wing guy who had some right-wing views and was anti-abortion and had this list on him, and he killed Democrats, or tried to kill both of them, succeeded horrifically in one case with Hortman and her husband, failed to take out the other guy and his wife, thankfully. So, like, here we go. It's a right-wing attack. And I think there is some evidence that this person held some right-wing ideological positions. Obviously, he was also a nut because, and you can say these boards that he was appointed to is like not a high-ranking political appointee. So calling him simply a Democratic appointee, which is technically correct, would not be, I think, a fair description of him. It'd be like calling the Butler guy a registered Republican. It doesn't tell the whole story. His right-wing views inform this, no doubt, if you're trying to piece this together. But also the fact that his confessed motive was doing dirty work of this delusion that he thought Tim Walz wanted to kill these various people, so he was going to carry that out to further Tim Walz's career and help him get in the U.S. Senate. That complicates the notion that this is just a right-wing attack. It's a little bit blurry and messy, and I think you can probably chalk this one up to, yes, politics playing a role, but not cleanly attributable to either side, and definitely involving mental illness and delusion. Because obviously Tim Walz did not tell him to do this. That is another example. We are not done. Far from it. We continue this we'll continue this exposition and my thoughts on it when we come back. It's the Guy Benson Show. Keep it here.
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3: Fox News, I'm Deborah Valentine. The Trump administration is planning to draw down at least 5,000 troops from Germany. Fox's Peter Ducey reports from the White House.
4: They're going to pull 5,000 troops out of Germany. There are 38,000 American troops stationed there right now. It's going to take 6 to 12 months for this to happen.
3: President Trump has been critical of the German chancellor for the country's lack of support in Operation Epic Fury. May Day protests in several major cities Friday, including Chicago, Los Angeles, and New York. Fox's Mike Tobin reporting from Chicago.
5: The Chicago Teachers Union, very powerful, had called for classes to be canceled today so you could have students supplement the numbers of the demonstrators.
3: This year's theme, Workers Over Billionaires, demonstrations also held in Asia and Europe. At least 13 states and local Democratic Party chapters are linked to supporting May Day events. 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
6: This is Poll Paris with Fox News Director of Polling, Dana Blanton.
7: Taxes, topic du jour. As filing day approaches, nearly 3 in 10 voters say they are okay with the amount they pay. But of course most, 7 in 10, say their taxes are too high. That's a new record in Fox News surveys going back 2 decades, and it's up 11 points since last year. Also, disapproval of the Trump administration on cutting wasteful government spending is up 8 points compared to a year ago. That matters, because the amount voters pay Uncle Sam is not what bothers them the most about their taxes. Only 14% say that's their top annoyance, while twice as many say their biggest beef is how the government spends their tax dollars. The most common complaint, though, is that the rich aren't paying enough in taxes. Overall, about 4 in 10 feel that way. That is mostly driven by sizable shares of Democrats and independents. I'm Dana Blanton. That's your Poll Paris.
8: Next week on The Morning Extra, it is Candidate Week. Tuesday, me and Front Office Los welcome Greg Dolezal, candidate for Lieutenant Governor, will sit down with us in studio at 8 a.m. Wednesday, gubernatorial candidate Burt Jones sits down with The Morning Extra at 7:25. And Thursday, gubernatorial candidate Rick Jackson joins the show for the first time. He'll sit down with us from 7 until 8 in studio. Do not miss The Morning Extra's Candidate Week next week on Extra 106.3.
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10: In the last 3 years, I had the chance to reflect on my life and develop my mind, and I will continue my journey to making myself a better person.
11: Frustrating for firefighters because there are some areas where we're reaching and touching people, but we just can't get to them.
12: The bombing in Oklahoma City was an attack on innocent children and defenseless citizens. It was an act of cowardice, and it was evil.
13: I did not, nor to my knowledge, did anyone else in the White House destroy, mishandle, or misappropriate any document in Vincent Foster's office.
14: The White House has contended that the Clintons were passive investors in Whitewater. The facts are otherwise.
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17: I'm Gianna Gelosi with your Fox True Crime Minute. The woman dubbed the Ketamine Queen was sentenced to 15 years in prison for providing the drug that killed actor Matthew Perry. Jasmine Sanga pleaded guilty last year to 1 count of maintaining a drug-involved premises, 3 counts of distribution of ketamine, and 1 count of distribution that resulted in death or serious bodily injury. 42-year-old admitted in a plea agreement to working with another dealer to supply the Friends actor with dozens of vials of ketamine, including the dose that led to his fatal overdose in October of 2023 at the age of 54. Prosecutors say Sanga ran a high-volume drug trafficking business out of her North Hollywood home, where she stored, packaged, and distributed drugs, including ketamine and methamphetamine, since at least 2019. Another man died hours after she sold directly to him in 2019. Sanga is one of five defendants charged in Perry's death to plead guilty, the third to be sentenced. She was facing a maximum sentence of 65 years in prison. There's more on the story at FoxNews.com or subscribe to the Fox True Crime Podcast. I'm Gianna Gelosi with your Fox True Crime Minute.

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1: Halftime here on the Guy Benson Show, Friday edition. 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We're marching ahead here, talking about political violence in America, a column that I've written for the Washington Examiner coming out soon, and I will post that link certainly on my social media as a resource to many of you, and I'm giving you a sneak preview of it and sort of talking through some of my thoughts, and I felt like trying to chronicle the politically motivated assassinations and attempts over the last decade helps make the point, the thesis that I am fleshing out in the piece. So let's pick up where we left off. Here's another example. We're in August now, August 10th, 2025. A leftist stalked the Virginia home of conservative White House budget director Russ Vogt as part of an assassination plot. The suspect was identified and eventually arrested in February of this year. The would-be assassin was charged with attempted murder, along with charges of criminal solicitation to commit murder, carrying a concealed weapon, and wearing a mask in public to conceal identity, per a local news account. A witness, quote, told police at the time they saw a man wearing a surgical mask and rubber gloves, carrying a backpack and a firearm. Suspect then asked the person about the victim, Vogt, before leaving the scene. Once arrested, the suspect told authorities he planned the killing to help prevent a, quote, fascist takeover under the Trump administration. September 10th, 2025, exactly 1 month later, conservative media star, online personality, and grassroots organizer Charlie Kirk was assassinated during a speaking engagement on a Utah college campus. The killer shot Kirk in the neck, then fled. Evidence quickly emerged that the charged assassin had become a radicalized leftist who decided to kill Kirk as a means of ending what he described as Kirk's, quote, evil spreading of, quote, hate. Utah's governor confirmed the suspect appeared to have been captured by, quote, leftist ideology, with officials revealing that he texted his trans roommate and lover to say he'd, quote, had enough of Kirk's hatred. Some hate can't be negotiated out. I add a side note here. In the early chaotic moments after Kirk was shot, a bystander falsely confessed to the shooting. I think a lot of people forget about this, telling authorities that he was, quote, glad he had said he shot Kirk so the real suspect could get away. This individual made a snap decision to become an on-the-fly, unplanned assassination accomplice. This person later faced additional charges after police found images of child sexual abuse on his phone. An extremely awful day. Unfortunately, we covered much of that live here on the show. Unforgettable for terrible reasons, but a very high-profile example of this overall phenomenon, especially because this was not an elected official, someone with political power, who was shot. We've seen that, unfortunately, for all of human history, people trying to assassinate people with that kind of power. This was someone more in the media space, kind of doing a lot of the similar things that we do here. So it hit very close to home in the media ecosystem. And we'll talk about this a little bit later on, but the degree to which a lot of people were happy to publicly, under their own name, celebrate that Charlie was shot and killed, leaving behind now a widow and kids without a father, is still one of the most jarring and shocking things that I've experienced covering politics in my entire career. We will come back to that. And then finally, April 25th, 2026, a leftist attempted an assassination at the White House Correspondents' Dinner, where multiple dignitaries were present, including President Trump and Vice President Vance. In a manifesto, the suspect stated an intention to kill members of the Trump administration, referring to the president as a rapist, pedophile, and traitor. The man, a teacher who traveled to Washington, D.C. from California by train, was reportedly involved in various forms of left-wing activism, including the No Kings movement. Officials say he barged through a security checkpoint at the Washington Hilton, shooting a security officer in his protective vest as he ran toward the main ballroom. He was apprehended before reaching his intended targets. CNN reported that the suspect's public postings reveal he is among the many American leftists, 46% according to a Manhattan Institute study that we mentioned yesterday with Kim Strassel, 46% of the Democratic coalition in that poll who believe that the July 2024 assassination attempt on Trump, Butler, Pennsylvania, was staged for Trump's political benefit, which is, I think it must be said, apparently, a demented and baseless conspiracy theory. Someone died. Someone was shot dead in that supposedly faked assassination attempt. One of the 46% of people on the left who think it was probably or definitely faked, according to that survey, was the suspect who then tried to kill Trump the third time last weekend. He evidently traversed many miles to finish a job that he believes others had faked. Now, you might be thinking in your mind, well, what about this one or what about that one, guy? Why'd you leave this one or that one out? Well, I did add, and I won't go through each and every one of them in detail, but in the column that I have coming out at the Washington Examiner, I did include a few other significant examples along these same lines that may not easily fit into the framework of assassinations and assassination attempts, but still were worthy of some attention here. So, for example, the Gretchen Whitmer kidnapping plot, which I think has some nuance to it, actually, but I link to that. That was in 2020. I did include that. I did include January 6th. I did include the Paul Pelosi attack. I did include the attack at J.D. Vance's home in Ohio. And I did include a shooting of a suspect with a shotgun who breached the perimeter at Mar-a-Lago in February of this year. A guy who apparently had some left-leaning politics and became obsessed with the Epstein story. So it wasn't 100% clear that these were all assassination attempts necessarily. Some of them were right-leaning flavored. Others were left-leaning flavored. I did include them just to be fair. And then this is part of my conclusion as we then move into another element of all this, which is indulgence of political violence, support for, rationalization for, even celebration of political violence. Back to this Examiner column, forthcoming. The preponderance of the above examples are left-wing in nature. January 6th was right-wing, as was the Whitmer plot, regardless of entrapment allegations, and I explained that in the piece. The other incidents can perhaps best be described or categorized as ideological murky, despite some partisans' efforts to paint them, and even some of the obviously left-wing attacks, as somehow right-wing. Certain unreliable and biased data sets are also frequently cited to promote the notion that recent political violence remains primarily a phenomenon on the right. These studies have been exposed, deconstructed, and debunked repeatedly, including, most recently, in this column, by Batya Ungar-Sargon. And I link to it. I quote some of her summary on social media. So this is me quoting Batya Ungar-Sargon, who looked at some of these data sets that are pointed to by people saying, look, actually, the evidence shows it's right-wing still. An example of how they cook the books to absolve the left of violence in the Wall Street Journal, a graph it published seems to show near parity between the left and right-wing political violence being sourced to the Center for Strategic and International Studies, which by its own admission reclassified pro-Palestinian violence as ethno-nationalist. So a lot of that, most of it was on the left, but they decided not to count it as left. They gave it a different category. It classifies all anti-Semitism as right-wing, which is a fascinating choice, especially these days, and all pro-Palestinian attacks on Jewish individuals or institutions as ethno-nationalist. So again, not left-wing. This is just nakedly partisan propaganda presented as data and then mainstreamed by the American press. You may not agree with blocking access to an abortion clinic, but the tally of political violence does count those instances as political violence on the right. Blocking access to an abortion clinic, that's political violence on the right, they say. But Charlie Kirk's assassination does not count. They don't categorize that as, well, really anything. Who's to say, aside from the alleged assassin in his own words, repeatedly? See how they do this? See the manipulation? See how they create bogus data for the purpose of buttressing a talking point rather than actually doing the job in any sort of fair way. So this data set, the same one, counts, for example, defacing an LGBT crosswalk. So if there's a rainbow crosswalk and someone defaces the crosswalk, that's right-wing political violence. But burning down neighborhoods in the BLM riots in 2020 does not count. Same study, per Batya Angar Sargon. She concludes, this is not a data set, it's propaganda. So back to my column here, I write, yes, declining to classify left-wing violence as such and classifying neutral or even left-wing violence as right-wing will indeed yield so-called evidence and data that have been manufactured to conclude that right-wing violence is more prevalent. It's notable that the study quoted in the Wall Street Journal, headline, The Year of the Molotov Cocktail, published this week, illustrating how left-wing violence has overtaken right-wing violence slightly, still vastly understates the true gap for reasons exposed by Angar Sargon. The journal story includes an example of so-called anti-government violence. Justice Department charged two men with attempting to carry out an attack near New York City Mayor Zohran Mamdani's residence. So this is a story about anti-government violence in the Wall Street Journal. And an example that they give is that jihadist bombing near Gracie Mansion. They call it an attempted attack, which it really wasn't. It was straight up an attack. Thank God the bombs didn't work. But that was an attack by Allahu Akbar screaming jihadist extremists, terrorists. And the way it's worded in the journal is that, oh, it was an attack near Mamdani's residence, which would, again, lead people to believe, similar to the Josh Shapiro example, like, oh, well, they were going after Mamdani. That has to be right-wing violence. No, in fact, the attack was not directed at the government or Mayor Mamdani, as was perhaps inferred. It targeted a peaceful anti-Mamdani protest, which completely changes the nature of that attack. But the journal story was using this as one of the both sides examples that actually didn't apply. This sort of casual sloppiness or sleight of hand is not uncommon in media coverage of political violence. Additional challenges to such data are available here, here, and here, and I give a couple hyperlinks to other debunkings of these studies that are often held up. It is the go-to response on the left. Well, yes, Guy, you might have listed all those examples. However, look at this study. So you have to then impeach the credibility of the study, which many people have done. And then there's the most powerful evidence, I think, of the cultural problem here right now on the political left in this country. And we will conclude with that on the other side of this break.
0: Not the same talking points here. The Guy Benson Show.
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let's land this plane on this column forthcoming at the Washington Examiner, America's left-wing political violence problem. I've given a lot of examples, and then there's this. Perhaps the most powerful evidence that America is in the midst of a disproportionately left-wing violence crisis are a series of public opinion surveys and related research demonstrating that leftists are far more willing to tolerate, justify, or even celebrate political violence than their right-wing counterparts. A YouGov survey published in September 2025, post-Kirk assassination, found that fully one quarter, 25%, of self-identified very liberal Americans believe citizens can be justified in resorting to violence in order to achieve political goals. 17% of liberals said the same. This view was shared by just 6% of self-identified conservatives and only 3% of those who say they're very conservative. So pro-political violence conservatives and right-wingers are a fringe. Pro-political violence leftists are far more prevalent. In fact, very liberal respondents outpaced very conservative respondents by more than an 8-to-1 margin on that question. Then there was a Politico poll, also in 2025, finding that 24% of Americans said political violence can be justified. And this skewed younger Americans, roughly 1 in 3 under the age of 45, agreed with that belief, justifying in some cases political violence. Roughly a third of younger Americans, which skews further left, of course. Then there was a study from the Manhattan Institute, reported in City Journal, conducted by the

0: leadership in protest. I conclude that in a fallen world in which evil exists, there will always be kooks and malicious actors who decide to harm others. This applies to people across the political spectrum. Neither side has a monopoly on violence or evil, and many figures on both sides engage in vitriolic rhetoric and demonization. The most important distinguishing factor right now, perhaps even more so than the tilt of the assassination attempts documented in this column, is the leftward slant of attitudes ranging from indulgence to endorsement of violent political acts. Taken together, this case is compelling. Leftists who wish to deny this reality of deeply antisocial and literally dangerous to deadly strains growing increasingly normalized and mainstreamed within their tribal coalition will cherry pick or misconstrue some of the examples dealt with above. They'll cite the woefully incomplete and fatally flawed data mentioned earlier, or simply fail to grapple with the logical conclusion that their fellow partisan tribe members wouldn't express this alarming degree of tolerance for or embrace of political violence if they actually believed the right were heavily responsible for it. These public opinion data points offer further confirmation that the country's political violence problem resides disproportionately on the left in our current moment. Rather than engage in denialism and delusion, anti-violence leftists should work aggressively to marginalize and eradicate this sort of poisonous mindset, not only because it's the right thing to do, but because escalating contagions rarely remain contained within one ideological camp. It should distress leftists of goodwill and everyone that a plurality of their fellow partisans believe a presidential assassination attempt that killed a bystander was faked for political gain. This is the stuff of broken brains and broken cultures. It's a path that leads to madness and destruction. We must all reject it as a matter of basic morality and as a matter of civic hygiene and as a matter of both societal and literal life and death. That column coming soon at the Washington Examiner on political violence. And I wanted to really take the necessary time to think and walk through it here with you. And we did so for the last hour. Hope that was constructive. And you can also find it all in one place coming up soon at the Washington Examiner. The final hour of the Guy Benson Show today. Up next, Michelle Tafoya on deck. Stay tuned.
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8: 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I'm Deborah Valentine, Fox News. President Trump rejecting a new

0: proposal to end the war with Iran. Fox's Ashley Webster has more.
1: It didn't take long for the president to put up his nose on this latest proposal, which, by the way, was passed from Tehran through mediators in Pakistan.
2: So they want to make a deal, but I'm not satisfied with it. We'll see what happens.
1: So the stalemate continues. So does the U.S. blockade on Iran. That blockade has now turned back 45 ships. Meantime, Iran's proxy Hezbollah has continued to launch attacks from southern Lebanon onto Israeli forces. The IDF says one soldier was killed this week.
0: The continued closure of the Strait of Hormuz has strained energy markets, with gas prices spiking to their highest level since the war began in February. President Trump touting tax cuts in health care while speaking at the Villages Adult Retirement Community in Florida. Fox's Kristen Goodwin has more.
3: President Trump telling a crowd,
4: I'm pleased to report today that we have authorized $210 million in rural health care funding for the great state of Florida.
3: Touting his tax policies, Medicare improvements, and his administration's war on fraud. Also addressing the conflict with Iran and its impact.
4: I am surprised. I thought the stock market would go down by 25%. I thought that oil prices would be at much higher than they are right now. They're not nearly as high as I thought.
3: Saying he believes gas prices will come crashing down as soon as the war is over. Kristen Goodwin, Fox News.
0: Spirit Airlines is reportedly ceasing operations at 3 a.m. Eastern Time. The airline and the Trump administration were in talks concerning a possible taxpayer-funded bailout. 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
0: Thousands of people across the U.S. skipping work and school to participate in Friday's May Day protests. Fox's Mike Tobin reports from Chicago.
17: From New York and D.C. to L.A. and San Francisco. This year's May Day theme was workers over billionaires. And what started as a workers' strike in Chicago, now more than 100 years later, has morphed into something else. But students and teachers in Chicago were allowed to leave class to protest. Critics say it's shameful. Many Chicago public school students can't even read or do math at their grade level. Some districts in other states even canceled classes, like the more than 20 in North Carolina and Wisconsin. In San Francisco, about 25 people blockaded a road at the airport. And in New York, there were arrests outside the New York Stock Exchange after police say 150 people blocked doorways.
0: At least 13 states and local Democratic Party chapters, including the California Democratic Party, are linked to supporting May Day events. The Pentagon announcing a troop drawdown from Germany. Here's Fox's Lisa Lucera.
18: Pentagon spokesman Sean Parnell says the U.S. will withdraw about 5,000 troops from Germany, or about 14% of those stationed in the country, in the next 6 to 12 months. Earlier this week, President Trump had threatened to withdraw some troops from Germany, a NATO ally, after Chancellor Friedrich Merz said the U.S. was being humiliated by the Iranian leadership. The U.S. has several major military facilities in Germany, including the headquarters for U.S. European Command and U.S. Africa Command, Ramstein Air Base, and Landstuhl Regional Medical Center, the largest American hospital outside the United States. Lisa Lucera, Fox News.
0: Jurors Friday found former Republican Miami Congressman David Rivera guilty on all counts. It's related to a secret $50 million lobbying campaign on behalf of Venezuela's socialist government during President Trump's first term. He's scheduled for sentencing July 20th. I'm Deborah Valentine. This is Fox News.
19: One of the hardest things to do is to walk away from a paycheck.
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15: 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Follow us at Guy Benson Show on social. I'm at Guy P. Benson on several of those big platforms. Also, you can send us emails if you like, gbs@fox.com, mailbag segment coming in the home stretch at the very end of this hour. Joining us now is longtime former NFL sideline reporter Michelle Tafoya, who's a Republican candidate for U.S. Senate in Minnesota. Michelle, welcome back.
19: Thanks. Great to be with you guys, always.
15: I want to start just with a little bit of sports with the Minnesota Wild. For those hockey fans in your state, there's a lot of them. You guys must be buzzing after that series clincher last night onto the second round. Quinn Hughes, the Hughes brothers have a flair for the dramatic. He got the game-winning goal to advance. I can imagine that there is palpable excitement in Minnesota over that team.
19: That team and the Timberwolves, both teams advanced past their respective first rounds last night. So that was a two for two. The Timberwolves did it shorthanded without Anthony Edwards and a couple others. So it was a dramatic win. But yes, this is a hockey state. It's often called the state of hockey, and people are thrilled. It was just fun to watch. The place was just packed and loud. And, you know, people have been dreaming about a Stanley Cup for a long time. So we'll see if this is the year.
15: I do want to ask you before we move on to politics about the NFL draft, which just happened days ago. You spent so much of your career following the NFL very closely. Do you still keep an eye and keep tabs on the draft, or are you sort of concerned with other stuff these days? Any thoughts on the draft?
19: In the little spare time that I have, as you know, running a campaign is a 24/7 endeavor, but I do try to watch. I love seeing Mendoza go number one. I thought it was terrific, and I think the fact that he's going to a team where Tom Brady has 5% ownership is a strong signal, because it suggests to me, I don't care what anyone says, how small Brady's percentage ownership is, he must have had some feedback, input, some say in who they were going to draft for their quarterback position. And putting some faith in Fernando Mendoza and saying that he's going to help tutor him, or, you know, just be a mentor, is incredibly powerful. Good kid. He's going to put fans in the seats. People love this guy for whatever reason. Mendoza's become a star, sort of a darling now of the young NFL, and I think he's going to be a big factor for them.
15: Well, he just seems like a really solid citizen in so many ways.
18: Yeah.
15: And look no further than the fact that he didn't actually travel to the draft because he wanted to be at home with his family, his ailing mother in particular, and it's harder for her to travel. He wanted to be there with her, and that's the choice that he made. It's sort of like a demonstration of priorities, and I think a lot of people say that and say, yep, that's a good person.
19: Absolutely. And I loved that everyone, even though they were not traveling to the glitz and glamour of the actual event, they all dressed up and they all made a big party out of it. And it was really special. And I'm sure it's a night that family will never, ever forget. Probably just 1A and 1B with winning the national championship for Indiana of all schools.
15: I know. It's still something that is hard to believe, but it is true. All right, Michelle, on the political front, you're, of course, running for the United States Senate in your state of Minnesota. The current governor of that state making some news in connection with a Senate race, although it's not your race, but I'd imagine you have some thoughts on this. Yesterday, Janet Mills, who's the sitting Democratic governor of Maine, dropped her bid to run for Senate in that state because she was going to just get crushed by this character, Graham Plattner, a self-described communist with a Nazi tattoo on his chest with a long history of outrageous comments and far-left views. And he will now be the coronated Democrat nominee for the U.S. Senate in Maine against moderate Republican Susan Collins in the fall. And your governor, Tim Walz, seems to have made it a point to become the first major national figure to travel to Maine to embrace Plattner since he became the presumptive nominee for Senate out there. And I just wonder what you make of that political choice and that character-related choice. We were just talking about Fernando Mendoza on one end of the spectrum. You've got Graham Plattner on the other end, it would seem to me, and he's got a very, very big fan in your governor.
19: Yeah, well, color me shocked. I'm not really shocked when you consider that Bernie Sanders and AOC and Elizabeth Warren have all stood behind Plattner in spite of his past. They all seem to be willing to forgive him for every dark and disturbing thing he has ever said or done. They don't do that for anyone outside of their party, by the way, but they will do it for someone they think they can get elected. And clearly, Tim Walz thinks Plattner is viable as well and is going to cheer him on. Tim Walz is trying to portray himself as someone who's a man of the people. Let me tell you something. He started a PAC recently called the Small Town PAC, and all of rural Minnesota is laughing and saying, don't even equate yourself with the small towns. You don't represent anything about us. And I can tell you, traveling throughout all of these small towns and in the rural areas of Minnesota, Tim Walz does not represent these people. And it's really kind of laughable that he would name his PAC that, and then that he would go take that veneer or take that. He's a wolf in sheep's clothing. One of the things I said to you all along, Guy, is that the scariest thing to me about Tim Walz is the stolen valor, the gaslighting, the lying. And he did it this week about the warrants that were served here in Minnesota for
15: yes.
19: all of these, fraudulent businesses, and saying, see what happens when we work together and share our information. Well, Tim, if that's the case, then share the damn voter rolls too. And let's continue to root out the fraud and abuse. But that won't happen. So Tim Walz, this
15: yeah.
19: is right on brand for him. He is a scary individual, a wolf in sheep's clothing.
15: You mentioned that fraud raid in your state, which was done by the FBI and the feds. And as you also just mentioned, the tweet from your governor about it was triumphant in basically trying to claim credit for it. I saw the FBI director push back very hard against that. But he had written on his social media, today's raids by state and federal law enforcement happened because our state agencies caught irregular behavior and reported it. That's how the system is supposed to work, and our agencies will keep it as long as there are fraudsters around to put behind bars. Okay, here's the thing, and you already made one point on this, Michelle. It looks like this is him trying to take or steal credit. He's very much willing to take and steal credit. We know that from his past. But in this case, sort of shamelessly, on this anti-fraud raid, when he has presided over and indulge so much fraud for years, and we know so much of this comes back to him, his party, his ideology. Now he's like trying to put on a show for voters, like he's really taken a tough stand on this festering problem over which he has presided. And the last point I would make and get your reaction to, Michelle, is when he's talking about cooperation between feds and state officials to enforce the law, there's a very glaring example of that phenomenon that he's cheering on here that he adamantly opposes, which is immigration enforcement. Isn't that interesting?
19: It's fascinating. Yeah, he was the person ginning up a lot of the agitators when ICE was in town. And I'm not here to defend all of the actions of ICE. I am not. But I am here to describe what was a perfect storm of Tim Walz calling these officers the modern-day Gestapo, Jacob Fry, the mayor of Minneapolis, telling them to get the hell out of town. I cleaned up the language there. And then all of these people responding by throwing frozen water bottles, throwing rocks, standing in front of cars, throwing themselves at cars, just ginning up this violent reaction that made matters so much worse. And furthermore, this is an opportunity that the governor and the mayor had to help the feds by providing local law enforcement efforts to try to keep things calm, to try to protect the citizens, to try to protect the officers, and then to try to protect the people who were being, taken into custody and make that a safe environment. They did not do so. So this is a very pick-and-choose guy. Look, Tim Walz stepped down out of the governor's race because a 20-something-year-old named Nick Shirley came and told the world about the Quality Learning Center and everything else that was fraudulent in Minnesota. And now Tim Walz says, not going to run. I guess I'm in too deep. But gee, look at me. Didn't I do a good job helping? I have countless people telling me stories about them trying to be whistleblowers and getting completely ignored or abused in their jobs because they were trying to do the right thing.
15: Yeah. And I would just note on the immigration front, once Tom Homan was sent to Minneapolis by the president to try to smooth things over and sort of calm things down, he was able to achieve quite a bit and restore some sanity and some cooperation in a way that is sensible. And that could have happened from the very beginning if the local officials and state officials, like the mayor, like the governor, had said, hey, here's an olive branch. Let's work together in these capacities that we can agree on. Think about all the damage and even loss of life, Michelle, that could have been avoided but wasn't because those so-called leaders felt like they had a political incentive to stir the pot and make things worse and agitate. And that was a series of decisions that had very serious consequences in your state.
19: And the consequences go on because many, I would say the vast majority of the Democrats in the Minnesota legislature want to now pay for reparations for anyone who may have been harmed during those ICE raids. And I'm not talking about just Minnesotans. I'm talking about people who were here illegally who may have a claim. Now, in Minnesota, it's very easy to make claims, as we have seen, and they turn out to be fraudulent. So they are trying to say we should spend $100 million of taxpayer monies to make these people whole again. And we're not even sure how they're, we don't even know what the problem actually is at this point that they want to pay for. So this is just another effort to try to bilk taxpayers in Minnesota. Minnesotans are tired of this. They have seen so much of their money taken from them, and yet they're driving over potholes. Their kids aren't learning to read in school. Their kids can't do math. We have businesses fleeing the state. We have businesses refusing to expand in the state. So many issues here that this state government won't take care of because they want to continue to just take care of things that taxpayers don't really benefit from.
15: Finally, on the issue of crime, which I know is especially acute in certain areas where you have Soros-style prosecutors who often side with criminals, and there's one prosecutor, quote-unquote, in particular, who's notorious in the Minneapolis area. I saw there was a crime spree in that sort of Twin Cities area just this week with dozens of cars, smashed windows, broken into, some of the victims saying this is like the third or fourth time that this has happened to me. And there's just like a culture of lawlessness in some of these cities that deepens when you have people in charge of punishing criminals who seem to be almost acting a lot of the time, very selectively, of course, as defense attorneys for the criminals out of some warped sense of justice or equity or whatever it might be. This is unfortunately something of a recurring pattern in elements and parts of your state, yes?
19: Yeah, it absolutely is. I can tell you that a couple of years ago, my son's car was stolen right out of his high school parking lot. And he had an Apple AirTag in the car, so we were able to follow where the car was. We called the Minneapolis Police Department. They were able to track the car with us. They found the car. They took the guy into custody. But when we showed up to pick up the car, my husband and son, they told him, look, you know, we found the guy, but he's going to be out within hours. This is how things are going here. So this is, there's a rotating door, a revolving door of this justice system.
15: And that's grand theft auto, right? Like, that's a major felony, and they're just going to cut him loose?
19: Yep, and they did. And so this is happening all the time. Carjackings have gone up here, and crime in general is near historic highs, and incarcerations are near historic lows. That math doesn't seem to work. But again, you're right. We have these activist judges and prosecutors who will not throw the book at people who deserve to have the book thrown at them. And then you've got these people with these arm's length, you know, list of priors, and they remain on the streets. It's just, it's contributing to that general feeling of not being safe, not only downtown, but in the suburbs of Minneapolis. So it's really sad. You know, when I moved here 33 years ago, Guy, I loved the sense of safety I had downtown, the fact that the city felt clean and vibrant, and it's nearly a ghost town now, and it's very sad.
15: U.S. Senate candidate in Minnesota, Michelle Tafoya, our guest here on the Guy Benson Show. Of course, she patrolled NFL sidelines for many years on TV, and now this is her new calling, her new endeavor. It's great to talk to you, Michelle. Have a very good weekend, and we'll catch up soon.
19: They can go to MichelleTafoya.com if they want to help, Guy. Thanks so much. Great to talk to you.
15: You bet. More of the Guy Benson Show Happy Hour coming up.
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12: Anthony Fauci, his top advisor, 78-year-old David Morenz, has been charged with conspiracy against the United States. He was a senior advisor to Fauci from 2006 to 2022. He did business from a private email account. Gee, that sounds a little like Hillary, too, remember? And she got away with it. He was the liaison for tips on how to evade records requests. This guy got caught emailing the following. As always, kind of trying to be cagey. There's no worry about the freedom of information. I can either send stuff to Tony on his private email
1: mail or hand it to him at work or at his house. He's too smart to let colleagues send him stuff that could cause trouble. Unquote. How about this? He said, hey, I learned from our lady over there how to make emails disappear after I'm told that before the search starts. Plus, I deleted most of those earlier emails after sending them to Gmail. I said, you know, we should always communicate on Gmail because my email at NIH is known by Freedom of Information constantly, and I need to delete anything I don't want to have to see in the New York Times. He's describing how he should start using secret emails to hide something. Oh, my God. Well, sir, Judge, I think we're ready to reveal our verdict. He, of course, oversaw the grant to NIH. Oh, here we go again with the nonprofits, these NGO things. A nonprofit Manhattan-based company called EcoHealth Alliance ended up funneling U.S. taxpayer dollars to the Wuhan Institute of Virology for bat coronavirus research. And he hid the information, he hid the link, and he did it for Fauci so they could communicate in private and not get caught.
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3: Now that the weather's getting warm across much of the U.S., you may be tempted to let your dog get her or his sniff on and hang out your car window.
4: They love a mixture of odors, and they're trying to collect them.
3: But Dr. Michael Bailey of the American Veterinary Medical Association says keep your dog inside the car. He's worried about eye damage, and no sniff is worth that.
4: An insect hits him in the eye. I'm not talking about anything major like a stick or stone or something. I'm just talking about this insect hitting them, and that can cause a lot of corneal damage.
3: And if that eye is hit hard enough,
4: we could even be talking about any nucleation where they have to remove the eye.
3: Your dog could also fall out of the window. But Dr. Bailey says you don't have to take all the joy out of a car ride for your dog.
4: You can have the window down where they can stick their nose just out, but yet they can't go anywhere.
3: Take a pause for a good sniff. Chill NATO, Fox News.

0: are back. It's the Guy Benson Show Happy Hour. Time for a progress report out in California, or since I'm in Washington State, I'll say down in California. Another failure of governance, a very expensive one. This is a pattern that we see in places dominated by left-wing Democrats. You've got Gavin Newsom, who wants to be president and to export this failure all across the country. It is the Democrat model of governance. Here's another example of how it isn't working. Christopher Rufo actually highlighted this. Back in 2019, Governor Gavin Newsom tweeted, "It is critical that California build a next-generation emergency response system with text and data capabilities, and now we're doing it." He made a big show about it, a big celebration. Look at us, thump in the chest, because the 911 emergency system was decrepit and falling apart, and there have been huge outages, actually, which is quite dangerous. So this was 6-7 years ago. He was saying, we're going to fix it, we're going to modernize it, and of course it's going to be very, very expensive, but that at least would be arguably a core function of governance. Well, let's fast forward to today. Rufo noting that Newsom promised to build a new 911 system for $132 million within 3 years. That was the plan. That was the price tag. In an echo of the high-speed rail debacle in California, what he actually did was spend approximately $500 million across 7 years for a system that, wait for this, state officials have now declared totally unfit for purpose. And in fact, this all fell apart in December of last year, CalMatters.org, describing both the triumphant announcement from Gavin Newsom back in 2019 and all the things they were going to do, and then all the problems still plaguing the state, and the $450+ million that was spent of taxpayer money building a new 911 system, and now Newsom's administration has, quote, thrown in the towel, abandoning what had already been built and declaring it unworkable and saying that the process has to start all over again. $500 million gone in a system that is creaky and rickety and failing. $500 million, as I said, up in smoke because all of that money was invested into a new system that is so unworkable that it has been scrapped entirely. After all that money, all the budget overrides, and years after it was supposed to be done, they can't do the basics in the party of government. The party of big government in the state of big government does stuff like this all the time. Let that be yet another cautionary tale for the entire country when you have politicians chasing the California model, and to voters across the country when they consider whether or not to put a Californian in charge of the country. The Guy Benson Show Happy Hour rolls on after this.
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2: Fox News, I'm Chris DeMeo. It's the final landing for Spirit Airlines. Sources say the budget carrier is going out of business this morning. A $500 million bailout package between Spirit and the Trump administration reportedly has collapsed. Frontier Airlines and JetBlue have offered to pitch in and book Spirit's customers. The no-frills airline has struggled with sharply rising jet fuel costs in the wake of the Iran war. But Democrats say Florida's new congressional map is designed in the Republicans' favor. One Republican disagrees.
3: No comment on the entire Northeast United States, where it's like all Democrat districts, even though like 40% of those states have Republicans that live in them. So we're the time of this is great because of the U.S. Supreme Court's decision that just verified the unconstitutionality of these racially gerrymandered districts.
2: Congressman Greg Stube, America's listening to Fox News.
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8: Anthony Fauci, his top advisor, 78-year-old David Morenz, has been charged with conspiracy against the United States. He was a senior advisor to Fauci from 2006 to 2022. He did business from a private email account. Gee, that sounds a little like Hillary, too, remember? And she got away with it. He was the liaison for tips on how to evade records requests. This guy got caught emailing the following as though he's kind of trying to be cagey. There's no worry about the freedom of information. I can either send stuff to Tony on his private email or hand it to him at work or at his house. He's too smart to let colleagues send him stuff that could cause trouble. Unquote. How about this? He said, hey, I learned from our lady over there how to make emails disappear after I'm told that before the search starts. Plus, I deleted most of those earlier emails after sending them to Gmail. I said, you know, we should always communicate on Gmail because my email at NIH is known by Freedom of Information constantly, and I need to delete anything I don't want to have to see in the New York Times. He's describing how he should start using secret emails to hide something. Oh, my God. Well, sir, Judge, I think we're ready to reveal our verdict. He, of course, oversaw the grant to NIH. Oh, here we go again with the nonprofits, these NGO things. A nonprofit Manhattan-based company called EcoHealth Alliance ended up funneling U.S. taxpayer dollars to the Wuhan Institute of Virology for bat coronavirus research. And he hid the information, he hid the link, and he did it for Fauci so they could communicate in private and not get caught.
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0: talking about the issues you care about. Guy Benson.
1: At the top of today's show, we welcome back to the program Lee Zeldin, the EPA administrator in the Trump administration, who really got into it with several Democrats on Capitol Hill this week. We played some of that audio, then we spoke with him about those exchanges and a few other topics. If you missed it, here's part of it. So in the previous segment, we played a lot of sound of you tangling with a Democratic congresswoman from Connecticut, and she seemed to not really know very much of anything, but she was very angry. That was clear. And then you also had some choice words for one Senator Sheldon Whiteclub of Rhode Island. If you can just reflect on your approach in those hearings and why things got a little testy in both of those cases.
2: I mean, first, in the case of Rosa DeLauro, former House Appropriations Committee chair, she wants to be the next House Appropriations Committee chair, and she's asking why we took action to rescind the 2009 endangerment finding because she says that we should be combating global climate change. And I said, we're going to follow the law. And then I referenced the law, which she wasn't familiar with. And then I referenced the recent Supreme Court case that requires me to follow the best reading of the law, Loper-Bright, which overturned the Chevron doctrine. The Chevron doctrine, which was around for a long time, would give an agency head the discretion to be able to look at a law and say, well, it doesn't say I can't, so I guess therefore I can. It also was important to note the major question doctrine in West Virginia versus EPA and the case law that says that if an agency wants to impose trillions of dollars of regulation, then Congress should be deciding whether or not that should be done, not some unelected bureaucrat at an agency. So actually, if you go back and think through, reflect on that exchange, it's a question that got asked me that I actually gave the straightest answer possible. I'm going to follow the law. This is the law, and this is the court cases that required me to follow the law.
1: Were you surprised how little she knew about any of it?
2: Very surprised. There are times where there are cases that are working through the litigation system that you can't expect every member of Congress to be following all of them. There's even some cases that'll get through the Supreme Court where there'll be members of Congress. They're not going to keep track of all of them. But this is the biggest landmark case as far as anyone who talks about caring about checks and balances, separation of power, Article 1 powers, Article 2 powers. This was an important case for anyone cares about executive agency overreach. And for so long that the Chevron doctrine was utilized to be able to punt from Congress to an agency where an agency would do what Congress wouldn't have the will to do. Maybe they didn't have the votes to get something passed. So overturning the Chevron doctrine and requiring all of these agencies to follow the best reading of the law, if you were to pick a top one or top three, top five cases that members of Congress should be familiar with, I might be nominating that one at the top of the list.
1: Did she seem to encourage you to drink poison at one point? Did I hear that correctly?
2: You know what's wild about this is we're talking about this topic you and I were just discussing here on air last couple minutes. And she holds up a cup and just says, glyphosate. And glyphosate, yes. Don't drink it. Don't ingest it. As head of the EPA, I will tell you that if your cup is filled with glyphosate, don't drink it. And I don't know what the question was, so that's my answer. And that was the best answer I could think of. Her question was just holding up the cup and saying the word glyphosate. So I answered. And her response was that I should drink, which another Democratic congresswoman who's sitting right next to her, who immediately puts up her hand over her head in disgust at what her colleague had just stated. That exchange was not Rosa DeLauro's finest moment. And really going back at it, if I had to do it again, I mean, for anyone who would appear before any of these committees, it's just to answer the question. I mean, you referenced the Sheldon Whitehouse exchange, and he starts talking about how wind is the cheapest source of energy, and he utilizes a number that doesn't include the all-in costs. It's not, it doesn't include everything with firming, and because wind doesn't always blow, and the sun doesn't always shine. When you talk about wind and solar, you have to store it, and there's just a lot of other costs. He doesn't want to factor it in,
3: And, you know, when you look at these ISOs, the independent system operators, and they have a net cone, it's a cost of new energy. And so it varies as you go across the country and you look energy source by energy source. There are so many different examples of reliable baseload power, especially the existing sources that these members of Congress want to get rid of, even though those existing sources are the cheapest forms, the stuff that's already online and don't require a new build. So he's talking about his number, and when he comes to me to respond, his question is, can you agree that 9 is less than 18?
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13: Anthony Fauci, his top advisor, 78-year-old David Morenz, has been charged with conspiracy against the United States. He was a senior advisor to Fauci from 2006 to 2022. He did business from a private email account. Gee, that sounds a little like Hillary, too, remember? And she got away with it. He was the liaison for tips on how to evade records requests. This guy got caught emailing the following, as though he's trying to be cagey. There's no worry about their freedom of information. I can either send stuff to Tony on his private email or hand it to him at work or at his house. He's too smart to let colleagues send him stuff that could cause trouble, unquote. How about this? He said, hey, I learned from our lady over there how to make emails disappear after I'm told that before the search starts. Plus, I deleted most of those earlier emails after sending them to Gmail. I said, you know, we should always communicate on Gmail because my email at NIH is known by Freedom of Information constantly, and I need to delete anything I don't want to have to
14: NBC and the New York Times.
15: He's describing how he should start using secret emails to hide something. Oh, my God. Well, sir, Judge, I think we're ready to reveal our verdict. He, of course, oversaw the grant to NIH. Oh, here we go again with the nonprofits, these NGO things. A nonprofit Manhattan-based company called EcoHealth Alliance ended up funneling U.S. taxpayer dollars to the Wuhan Institute of Virology for Bat Coronavirus Research. And he hid the information, he hid the link, and he did it for Fauci so they could communicate in private and not get caught.
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2: Home Stretch on this Friday. Happy Friday, May Day here in the USA. Thank you very much for joining us. GuyBensonShow.com podcast always free as we're chugging toward the weekend. Bonus Benson, of course, on the weekends as well on that free podcast. Well, we often give out the email address here for you all to get in touch with us if you feel so moved. That email address is gbs@fox.com. And from time to time, we do a segment like this, and it's time for it once again. Hit it.

0: think he might be going to jail. Mail time.
1: Cookie, were there any jail-related experiences in Turks and Caicos? Can you give us a review of
2: that?
1: The prison system in Turks?
2: That jingle doesn't even make any sense. You understand, right?
1: I think it makes perfect sense. We're having a mailbag, and we're doing a little Blue's Clues homage, and we're going to read some emails about Cookie in many cases, and you might go to jail for any number of offenses. So, I mean, I see no problem with it.
2: No, I did not go to jail in Turks and Caicos. Anywhere. Okay. Wait, no,
1: save
2: hold
1: that
2: on.
1: For Mexican.
2: No, no, no. I've never
1: been. Very specific.
2: I have
1: very
2: never been
1: specific
2: to jail.
1: Denial.
2: Never, never.
1: Uh-huh.
2: Never, never, never.
1: I think
2: never...
1: we have audio of you calling us from jail, actually, at one point in the spill, which is an element of Benson Show lore.
2: I've only been in the back of a cop car one time. And it was not.
1: The confessions just start spilling out.
2: No, but it was not. Oh gosh, I don't even know if you told Bobby this. It was not like I was getting in trouble. I met a cop at a bar. So that's all. That's all I'm gonna say. But
1: oh
2: I.
1: Oh my goodness.
2: Jesus.
1: What?
2: Just
1: how
2: don't
1: long
2: worry
1: ago
2: about
1: was
2: it.
1: That?
2: I think I was like 19 or 20. Don't worry about that. But I'm just saying, I've
1: so
2: never
1: that was
2: been
1: not
2: in
1: Turks and Caicos.
2: Nope, nope, nope. It was great Staten Island.
1: Wow.
2: It's a long
1: okay,
2: story.
1: Well, that's a new piece of information that I probably wish I didn't know. But we'll move on from the overall subject of Cookie and the Clink for now. I'm sure we will return to it at some point because we do need to get to some of the audience's emails for us in this mailbag in the moment still remaining in our broadcast week. Dylan, what do you have?
3: That's right. Okay, first up, this one is from Rachel. She says, please tell Guy he is greatly appreciated and admired. I love the way he is an individual and doesn't follow the pack. We need more of him in the world. Stay strong, Guy. Sincerely, Rachel.
1: Thank you very much, Rachel. I love that, and that's very kind of you to say, and thank you for selecting that one, Dylan. I'm not unhappy about it.
3: This next one is from Matthew. He said, put this show on TV, YouTube, something. Such an informed point of view needs to get out to more people, and I love Cookie. Do it now. Okay, great comments. Keep it up. Love seeing you on Fox, Guy. More platforms, please.
1: Okay, well, my guess is we'll have a little bit more of a video component in the coming months, so stay tuned on that. As for TV, that's above my pay grade, maybe one day, although it sounds like this person is asking for Cookie to be a co-host on television, which I think is maybe not the best plan, but probably sounds good to you, Christine.
2: Oh, it sure does. I think it's time. We've talked about this before. I only had, what was it, my leg made TV on Fox and Friends last year? Do you remember? The
1: that
2: video?
1: Is true, though. You might want to clarify that, Christine.
2: Oh, okay,
3: it's,
2: it's Friday,
3: it's
2: okay?
3: It's on a roll today.
1: That was during the flooding, right? There was
2: yes,
1: some flooding,
2: yes.
1: And you took some video, and they used your video, and there was a little clip that included your leg as you were walking through
2: correct.
1: The flooding. I think it was just important to contextualize that, rather than just letting it sit out there for people to wonder what on earth you meant by that.
2: Yeah, you mean my husband. I've got to have a lot of explaining to do when I get home.
3: Oh,
1: yeah,
3: God.
1: We might have seen a little bit of leg in the back of a cop car in Staten Island, apparently, is something that I just learned. In the last 5 minutes. Okay, Dylan, please.
3: Okay. Moving on. This next one is actually a reaction to the home stretch where we actually played a video of Conrad singing. So this one is from Raymond. He said, good afternoon, Guy. Listening to your cute little boy sing, for the most part, I want to say he was right on key. You have a budding musician on your hands. Within a few years, you may want to see if he's interested in music, either singing or playing an instrument. The other day in the home stretch, you guys were all talking about age, and I don't know how it happened, but without me being careful and looking, in a couple months, I'm going to be 70. I thought that I just turned 30, so can you explain to me how this happened? Oh, well, at least I'm vertical. Have a great day, everyone.
1: I mean, this is how it goes. I cannot believe that I'm in my 40s, right? And I'm sure, Christine, you know, when you hit 60 or one of the big milestones, it must have been sort of jarring to you as well. I will say that this guy's absolutely right about my son and his musical inclinations. We don't do a lot of screens. We don't do a lot of kids' videos or anything like that. He does watch classical music concerts. We let him do that on YouTube on our big screen on TV, and he names the instruments, like violin, cello, French horn, trombone, harp. It's very cute, and he's very into it, and we will definitely be exploring his musical side and see if that's something that maybe he will excel at in the future without shoving him in that direction, but he does seem very interested in it. His aunt, my sister, is a music teacher, and she sings to him on her little ukulele sometimes on FaceTime, or there's a video that she sent to us that he loves watching. He has his own little ukulele, which he cannot play, but he sometimes treats it as a cello. There's a very funny photo we have of him sitting there holding his ukulele, which compared to his tiny body is big, like a cello, and he's playing it with a bow, and the bow is in fact a whisk from our kitchen. It's very, very funny. So he's very musically inclined. We're definitely aware of that. So stay tuned. Next, Dylan.
3: And just a little behind the scenes on our daily calls, our show prep meeting. I remember he was asking last week to watch Hans Zimmer videos, mm-hmm. which I just thought yes. was so cute that he's already into the composers.
1: He loves Hans Zimmer and the various tribute concerts of his musical numbers that he's composed through the years for all sorts of Hollywood productions. Big, big Hans Zimmer guy in our household. No doubt about that.
3: Yes. And, perhaps to a less distinguished, note, this next one, is from Kathleen. She said she, for one, only wants to attend an in-person Guy Benson show event if Cookie is also going to be in attendance and on a bike. She also said, I have a theory on Cookie's bike riding incident. I wonder if Cookie was actually just too sober, and that's why she fell off. Perhaps the real secret to her bike riding success would actually be to only cycle while half in the bag.
1: Oh, and I think there's something to that, because when Christine has done her dry Januaries and then quit after like 8 days and then declared that a success, when she stops drinking, invariably she gets sick. And so we've sort of decided that maybe she has to be on the hooch in order to remain healthy, and maybe in order to maintain her balance, she can't be off Mama's juice too much. I think that's a very interesting scientific hypothesis, Christine.
2: Do you see the difference? You're talking about your son listening to, like, whatever, classical music, and we're talking about me needing to be on the hooch and in the back of a cop car.
1: Yeah, there, I do spot the difference, Christine.
2: And we are
1: glad
2: not
1: that
2: the
1: you
2: same.
1: Highlighted it. I will note that since this fabulous listener brought up a live event, I think we have just one more opportunity to remind everyone that coming up later now this month, so we're very, very close to the event on Thursday, May 14th, still some tickets remaining, although we just got word that the tickets are flying, like really good sales. So get these tickets while you can.

0: If you're in Northern California or want to come and make a weekend out of it, can't wait to meet you guys. Christine will be drinking, obviously. KSRO. Get your tickets now. We are just about 2 weeks away, and it's going to be a lot of fun. All right, quickly, Dylan, maybe time for one more.
1: All right, here's this last one. This is a tip for you, Cookie. It says, from Eric, he wrote, "The next time Cookie is confronted with crocodiles, I suggest she tries this trick. Those crocs will either be eating out of her hands or eating her hands." And he attached a video of somebody singing to like a group of crocodiles, and they're kind of like in a trance, like you would see like someone playing like a clarinet for like a cobra.
0: A snake.
1: Like they're in a trance. Uh-huh. Yeah, like a snake. But I would say it would definitely be the latter. I think they would be eating your hands, Cookie.
2: Yeah, I don't think that would work. Listen, I've never come across a croc, a Cuban croc, or an alligator, but there's two things that I know what to do if I do. You have to run zigzag because they can only run in a straight line. So you have to go zigzag. And then if that didn't work or you're a lot closer, you have to like kind of like a whack-a-mole. You kind of have to punch them on their snout. Snout? Is it snout? Oh, no. What is
0: snout?
2: It?
0: Snout?
2: Snout.
1: Snout.
2: Oh, no.
0: A little snout punch after the zigzag?
2: Forget it.
0: That's useful tips. I think you should do a concert for them. Like gather around gators. Go Gator, and you can just sing like Sloshing Around the Christmas Tree and see how it goes. And we can get that on film and perhaps play it in a future home stretch. And if you have any thoughts on any of this or beyond, gbs@fox.com, the email address, please do send us a note. It's the weekend. Enjoy it. Stay sane. Stay safe. Back here on Monday. We'll talk to you then.
2: It was not like I was getting in trouble. I met a cop at a bar. So that's all. That's all I'm going to say.
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7: 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Store brands are also known as private labels and are meant to compete with name brand goods. Some examples of store brands include Costco's Kirkland Signature, Walmart's Great Value, Whole Foods 365, among other labels. Now, store brands are typically cheaper than name brand products, and even if the price is just a few cents less, it can add up in the long run, according to Consumer Reports. In addition, Consumer Reports found that shoppers can save more than 60% when they buy store brand ketchup rather than the name brand. They also found the biggest savings were at Costco, Aldi, and Walmart, all about 50% less than the store brand on average, while Whole Foods had the least savings. And according to Taste, many store brands taste just as good and sometimes even better than the name brand, according to Consumer Reports' test of 70 products across different categories. Saving you money, Hillary Barsky, Fox News.
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10: This is a Fox News alert. Spirit going out of business. I'm Chris DeMayo, Fox News. It's the final landing for Spirit Airlines, the budget carrier going out of business immediately after 34 years. A $500 million bailout package between Spirit and the Trump administration reportedly collapsed. Frontier Airlines and JetBlue have offered to pitch in and book Spirit's customers this weekend. Thousands of people, including workers, students, and others, filling the streets of cities throughout the nation on Friday for May Day protests.
11: The portion of the May Day rally that happened here in Chicago ended

0: at Daly Plaza here downtown Chicago. Now, the Chicago Teachers Union did not win the school cancellation that they had lobbied for. Still, teachers encouraged students to skip school. Some called it a field trip.
1: The teacher said just walk out of class so you could be...
2: Not necessarily, but there were some teachers that were like, it's a walkout. You guys can just go protest.
0: The protest subjects went from pro-communism to trans rights, tax the rich, and of course, anti-Trump. And the assassination attempt at the correspondents' dinner, according to protesters, that didn't happen.
3: Fox's Mike Tobin. May 1st is a public holiday in many countries, marking International Workers' Day, or Labor Day, when workers' unions rally around issues like wages, pensions, and inequality. President Trump says he's raising tariffs charged on cars and trucks from the European Union next week to 25%, a move that could have ripple effects on the global economy.
4: We have a trade deal with the European Union. They were not adhering to it, so I raised the tariffs on cars and trucks to 25%. That's billions of dollars coming into the United States, and it forces them to move their factory production much faster.
3: The president explaining that the EU is not agreeing to the trade deal that they struck last July for 15% on most goods. 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

0: graduation time, running the board. This is incredible. Oh, my God. It's Letter Rip Friday. Anything goes. It's only me. It's only the Kimmer. Pete Davis will be back. We hope to hear from him shortly. Flounder's in the house next to us in the booth, and Jeff is on the board on his own. Oh, golly. And now it's Friday I'm in Love, man. This is well done. Well done. That's it. The team is, it's coming together just fine. Anyway, how you doing? It's only me. Kimmer, Pete will be back. We'll be talking with him. And Neil Bork's joining us at 4 o'clock today. Very excited. And Flounder in the house. And Mrs. Flounder, got weekend plans?
1: Well,
0: kind of hard to tell. All I can think about myself is that it's going to be Saturday. Look out. Anyway, anything coming up this week?
1: What do we have planned? Tomorrow, the Roswell Farmers Market opens back up. We will be hitting the Farmers Market in the morning. And then it's supposed to be a beautiful day, nice weekend.
0: Yeah.
1: So definitely spend some time outside. And also, big thanks to Veronica and two of her coworkers who went over to my dad's house. And me and Veronica now have a nice big green egg.
0: Oh, I was thinking something else entirely. She brought a little friend over there for your dad. I thought, oh, my God, what a woman.
1: So we'll probably experiment with the green egg this weekend.
0: A green egg? I'll be damned. Well, that's, I've never used one. I've seen them, but I don't. Are they supposed to be better because they cook it differently?
1: They insulate better, and you can do all kinds of cooking and different kinds of things. You're asking the wrong person, but we're getting a green egg. That's what I know.
0: Well, we want a report on Monday.
1: Absolutely.
0: And where's the Roswell Farmers Market located?
1: Where the library is. So, you know where downtown Roswell is, Canton Street?
0: Yeah.
1: It's kind of right. Like, if you're going into downtown.
0: It's like a space of where that would have a farmer's market in it.
1: There's the parking lot down there by where the library all that stuff is.
0: I ride my chopper through there frequently on a weekend.
1: Actually, me and Veronica have seen you once.
0: I remember you told me that once. I should have yelled out. Every once in a while, somebody will say something. Usually it's not, hello, Kimmer. Is it?
1: Something else, Kimmer?
0: No, yeah. Yeah, three words. It's 3:06. Jeff, how you doing? Everything all right in there? On your own today? And just, it's kind of a big thing, right?
2: So far, so good. Don't jinx it, please.
0: There you go. Anyway, here's our number, 404-741-1230, 741-1230. Well, I got some tweets for you, but I got some sports stuff here later on. We'll have, again, Neil Bortz at 4 o'clock will be joining us from, I don't know where, parts unknown. So that's pretty cool. Also, a lot of things going on. And speaking of Neil Bortz, I think he made a good point today. His commentary included some comments about how he's not feeling that people are feeling we're having a 250th birthday.
1: A big one.
0: And in fact, he mentions a point, and we mention it all the time. If you're a historian, you will realize that in the history of the world, major civilizations that are the British Empire, the Roman Empire, I mean, think of all the major civilizations in a form of leadership, they normally last about 230 years.
1: So we're on the verge of a big shift.
0: We're overdue. I mean, seriously. And by the way, this sounds like a conspiracy theory. Look what's happening in this country right now. We've never had a division like this. Yeah, even during Vietnam where, the long hairs and the hippie things in the 60s and 70s and stuff. I mean, there, the generation gap, stuff like that was one thing. This is way different. I don't know how we get out of this. I mean, this is a real bad sign to me.
1: I think we know how to get out of it. We have a caller.
0: Excellent. That's a good way to get out of it. Who do we have here?
1: We have Mr. Pete.
0: Mr. Pete Davis.
1: Pete Davis.
0: He's there. He's there. Pete Davis. How you doing, you bastard? We have been around there or something. How are you? What's going on, man?
3: When did this show morph into a Roman history class?
1: About 10 minutes ago.
3: One month.
0: Well, so how are you? Tell us what's going on and how are you? And people wondering what the hell. We thought you ran off and got married or something here. What's up?
3: Well, just enjoying the beaches of Santorini here in the Greek Isles. Actually, I'm waiting for my fifth physical therapist of the week to show up. She's a little late. I think she's lost.
0: Oh, my.
3: Actually, it's easy to get lost up here. So waiting for her to show up and make me do my walk every day. But, yeah, getting better, feeling better.
0: Yeah.
3: Appreciate
1: your voice sounds great. You sound like the lungs are doing well.
3: They are doing well. That was the main problem, was the lungs and the kidneys and the rest of it. But anyway.
0: Yeah. Well, I don't know whether you heard my description of what you went through at the hospital. I mentioned a whole bunch of items, including you got a new clavicle and a uvula was put in just for kicks because while you were under, they said, what the hell, we'll add this. So we really, you know, we haven't said anything, but obviously this is, and your recuperation is going well. The last I heard that things are going great and you got good news. And do you have any idea when you'll be back up and around full-time kind of deal, or do you know?
3: Well, the operation went well. Unfortunately, what afterwards didn't go as well as we thought. One night in ICU turned into 9 nights in ICU because the old lungs decided not to come back online for a little bit there. Yeah. But the recovery has been faster than I thought. They actually cleared me yesterday. He said, you know, you can drive, but you just got to be very careful. Yeah. And I said, well, drive where? And he goes, you can go to the store down at the end of the street.
0: Yeah. Well, that's a good step, though. I mean, that's and obviously, you know, other than I guess it's just kind of, is it an issue of getting your strength back or, you know, kind of stuff like that? And you sound good. You sound like you're breathing fine and, you know, doing stuff like that. Huh?
3: Yeah. The voice goes out a little bit, you know, after if I talk for more than 5-10 minutes. But I figure what I'll do is on Monday, fire up the Starlink and just see how long I can go. Doc says, you know, he gave me the go-ahead to do that. He says, I don't know if you can talk for 3 hours, but you can, you know, try and work up every day.
0: Yeah, a little bit.
3: But we'll try that Monday.
0: Yeah, well, that's exciting. That's good, man. I'm glad. It's good because you had us a little worried there for a while because I know you have that special nursing care, which is good because you're definitely in good hands.
1: She was a big help in the whole process.
0: Yeah, she was keeping us. We were talking to her a lot and keeping us posted, so without trying to bother you, so that was good anyway. And
3: if it wasn't for her, I wouldn't be here. I'm not kidding. At best, I would still be in the hospital if she hadn't been there because she never left. She stayed there for the entire 13 days and nights, and it was unbelievable. Her and my nephew spelled her, and her brother would come in, and her mother actually came in and fed me one day, which was bizarre. But you couldn't do it without the help of family and friends. And if anybody has the, in case anyone doesn't know, it's basically they did 5 different things with my heart. There was no bypass involved. There was just 5 things they had to fix from I was born with. And one was, you know, replace the aortic valve. So if anybody's going through that or is coming up or has someone and you have any questions, you can write me. What's my dang email there? Pete@extra1063.
1: That's it.
0: Excellent.
1: Pete@extra1063, so we'll get that message out.
0: Yeah.
3: If you have any questions, I can answer them as best as I can.
0: Outstanding. Well, that's real good news, Pete. We're happy for you. And, of course, I've been butchering holy crap at sports, but, you know. of course, I am the only one in the room who hit a home run at Wrigley Field, you know, which I have to mention something like that to feel like I know what I'm
1: talking
0: about.
1: Which, by the way, Pete, we've had a couple different board ops fill in and help us out. So the amount of bingo stories we've gotten over the past
0: new guy. I love new guys. I tell my stories to all the new guys.
3: The one complaint I've gotten, the one bit of feedback I've gotten, there's been a lot of country DJ music stories.
0: Actually, that's true. I think it was like 2 days in a row. I had David and then I had Jeff, and I said, neither one of you bastards has heard my, you know, of Jeannie C. Riley and Tommy T. and Tom T. Hall stories.
1: We've heard them all.
0: Anyway, Pete, listen, great to talk to you. You sound great. We can't wait. Well, Monday, we'll just play it by ear and hang in there and don't worry about anything, and it's all good. And I thank that sweet nurse of yours too, man. She's a special lady, and I know how much you appreciate it. All right, hang it. Thanks, Pete. Take care. Hi to sweet nurse, and
1: get some rest, and we'll see you Monday.
0: We'll talk to you Monday.
3: All right, looking forward to it.
0: Thanks, man. All right, take care. Well, that's good.
1: That's great to hear.
0: Excellent.
1: His voice sounds great. When I went to visit him, he was still had oxygen tube or whatever, so that he was still getting assistance with breathing. But night and day.
0: In fact, I think they had to put it back, which has got to be awful.
1: No, when I was there, they took the breathing tube out. They just had oxygen. Feed you oxygen to help support your lungs a little bit.
0: And apparently, and I guess again, I'm medically, I understand the reason it was so difficult. Part of it was that they have to deflate a lung in order to get
1: one
0: to
1: of the lungs has to be deflated,
0: and then they pump it back up. And if that's, it's just, freaking technology. I mean, it's just
1: The one thing is, though, and I mean, I'm not going to compare what Pete went through, what I've done, but when you go into a hospital and they do surgery on you, they literally just break your body down because they got to put all the drugs into you to make them to be able to perform the surgery, and your body just shuts down because of all the drugs they put in there, so it takes so long for your body to get back to normal.
0: I mean,
1: cancer survivor,
0: a heart attack.
1: So you might have a little...
0: in fact, one of my valve replacements, they went in through my arm, I think, and one went in through my thigh, and I mean, it's the damnedest thing, the stuff
1: which
0: they
1: is
0: can
1: crazy
0: do.
1: That they're able to do, because with Pete, they had to open his chest up, but with what you did,
0: And of course, they put the implant, I've got the thing in my chest now, but that's what's attached, basically. Well, anyway, whatever. Well, anyway, that's good news. Good to talk to him, and that's good news. So, prayers and good thoughts are always welcome for Holy Crap. It's Pete Davis will be in for Joy Day singer. All right, anyway, 404-741-1230. We got lots of news and fun stuff, and it's Friday. Let it rip. Anything goes. If you want to talk about stuff, we talk about chicks all day, as far as I'm concerned, and Donald Trump and everything else on 106.3. Here we go. Happy Friday.
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12: Darling, honey, angel child, come and give me, baby, a great big smile. You know I love you deep down in my soul. So come on, honey, let the good time roll.
0: Come on, let the good times roll. That's Earl King. Earl King was the New Orleans blues guitarist legend. And Earl King died on this day in 2003. He was only 69 years old. He wrote the classic song, Come On, Let the Good Times Roll. And if you know anything about New Orleans-style music, that's huge. It was also covered by Jimi Hendrix. Earl King passed away in 2003. Phone calls take priority here with the Kimmer Pete Davis, and we just chatted with us, doing better, and Flounder and Jeff's on the board. Martin, you're on the radio. Martin, happy Friday, man. What do you think? What's up?
13: Oh, all is great, Kim. And listen, we all have to thank God that he pulled through well on that.
0: Yeah, that was a lot of stuff that had. We didn't say anything, but it was a monster thing he had going on there. But he's doing great, so that's good.
13: Well, Pete's a good reason for thanking God. So
0: yes, sir. Thank you.
13: Anyhow, you were talking about the 250th anniversary, and that's a big event. Yes, it's a major event. Okay. Here's a question. You saw the Artemis launch. You saw the Artemis burn and all that.
0: Yeah.
13: Tell me, how many times did you see USA painted across anything, or even a American flag?
0: Yeah, I know. Yeah.
13: What the heck?
0: Yeah.
13: You know what's with NASA? What's with all of that?
0: Well, I think Donald Trump's doing the best he can, and he's been announcing plans for big festivals.
13: It's not the Donald.
0: Yeah.
13: It's the idiots at NASA.
0: Yeah.
13: Couldn't they afford a little bit of paint or tape on flag?
0: You know, it's kind of just typical. It's that there's no, you know, it's gone. Nobody's even making the effort. It's almost like it's almost like if they had put big giant letters USA all over those freaking rockets and parachutes and everything else. Yeah. In fact, why didn't the parachutes just have the letters USA? Yeah. Why were they orange and white or whatever?
13: Giant.
0: You know, and again, I guarantee you it's because they were afraid of getting a bunch of crap from leftists saying, oh, we're trying to take over the world. Well, yes. Yeah, so what? We can do it. So we'll do whatever the hell we want. That's why we went into Iran and took care of business, you know? I mean, that's what it is. That's what life is these days.
13: I tell you, NASA is going to go the way that the post office is going. The only difference is the post office never had any successes.
0: Well, actually, in fact, in a second, after we get in just a moment, I'm going to do my history thing about that very topic, which I found very astounding as I was doing my history stuff.
13: Where did you find it, on a roll of TP?
0: Very funny. Hey, Martin, you have a great day. Have a great weekend, man.
13: Have a great weekend.
0: Thank you, sir.
13: And we're looking forward to Pete coming back.
0: You're very kind. Appreciate it again, Martin. Again, if you just joined us, Pete called in. He is recovering. He's doing great, and he had a lot of major heart stuff done and some lung things and stuff, so he's doing fine, but he's going to be calling us on Monday and last as long as he can. And what's going on? Everything all right in there?
1: Yes, sir. We have one more 4-pack of tickets to give away, so if you want to read that.
0: Excellent.
1: And then we'll take caller number 7.
0: Okay, we're giving away the Sandy Springs Invitational Car Show, which is Sunday.
1: Yep, that's why we're doing it now, so we can get them the information and the tickets. Yeah. The tickets will be emailed, so.
0: Ah, so they don't have to drive down here.
1: Yes, correct.
0: Well, they would have a chance to meet the Kimmer. You know,
1: another reason not to drive down here.
0: Take a chance. All right. Well, first I'm doing my birthday and my history because I just promised Martin and I got to do the history thing now because
14: we'll do that and then we'll do the giveaway.
0: All right. So be ready. 404-741-1230. All right. Here we go. Our birthday list includes Leslie Bega, B-E-G-A. Leslie Bega is 59. Don't know the name. You probably know the face and you know that she was Valentina in The Sopranos. Something of a naughty little thing. And she was also in the show Head of the Class, Leslie Bega. In fact, my videographer, Valentina, is a girl that takes all, when I'm in my car and taking videos, that's not me. I would never take videos in the car. Valentina. In fact, you know what? Yesterday, when I was talking about that funeral, I was driving down Terrell Mill Road and there was a funeral, so I stopped and actually I took videos of the funeral to show that I'd stopped for the funeral.
14: While you were driving?
0: While I was driving. And of course, they said, my videographer, Valentina's taking the videos here, you know, but I don't know that anyone would ever actually believe that if it came to it. So I decided, no, I don't post it. But I do it frequently. Anyway, our birthday list, Leslie Bega, 59 years old today, Sopranos, another class. And check this out. I got the wrong one. Hold on. Here it is. Crap! Now, here we go. This was amazing to me. Absolutely amazing to me. 1950, the U.S. Postmaster General orders that residential mail deliveries be reduced to only once a day. Did you just hear that? until this day in 1950, residential mail delivery could be as much as four times a day. And businesses still got more than one delivery of business mail every single day. Until 1950. It sounds like something after the Pony Express days to me. I mean, I can't believe it. I had no idea. They would three or four times a day you'd get mail?
14: Just once?
0: Yeah. Anyway, there you go. All right, so there you go, little myth. All right, now, tickets. This is it's a great cause. It's on a Sunday, and the tickets are $10 if you are not one of our winners here. We have a four-pack of tickets, four tickets, this Sunday, 1 to 4 p.m., Sandy Springs Invitational Car Show at City Green, Sandy Springs City Green, and it's for the Sandy Springs Police Foundation. Be 100 exotic and classic cars, police demonstrations, food, and a live DJ, and it's all for the Sandy Springs Police Foundation, which is a good cause, and they could use the money. If your general admission's $10, kids under 10, 10 and under are free, 10 and under are free. And again, we have a four pack of tickets, 404-741-1230, 741-1230, this Sunday, 1 to 4, if you can make it in Sandy Springs. I have a four pack. Okay, 3:26 on the clock. And it's a Kimmer Pete. We just heard from Pete, and he's doing great, and that's very exciting. And I'll tell you that nurse of his is a treasure, is an absolute treasure, and I'm happy for him. I'm happy for them. Let's see. Oh, speaking of like medical emergency, and we got all this stuff about Donald Trump and the Strait of Hormuz, and now there's some question of whether he represents the people of Iran after all about the nuclear way. I don't know. I don't know how he negotiates, but because the country's so screwed up. Also, just as a quick update, Fox News Live is covering on TV the hearing of whether the media should be allowed to take pictures in the court case of the guy who's accused of killing Charlie Kirk. And the lawyers are also trying to delay it for another 6 months because they need more time to go over the evidence. And here we go. And frankly, I don't know. It'll run its course, and I just, the whole thing is just sad. So we got that going on for us. Also, the Strait of Hormuz theoretically is open to everything but Iranian oil traffic. Everybody else is okay, apparently. Nobody's shooting at each other. And Donald Trump may have a peace plan, and he may actually go to Pakistan if they're ready to sign it Saturday, which I find hard to believe. But we know maybe we have some good hopes. All right, 404-741-1230, 741-1230. Do we have a winner? Can we announce a name or anything? Okay, everybody in there? I can't even say where everybody goes. They went home. Oh my God!
2: Bob won.
0: What's that?
2: Bob won.
0: Bob of the famous Georgia Bobs. Tremendous. So we got Bob as our winner. Excellent. All right. Now, what you do to Flounder?
2: He's working the phone.
0: Oh, okay. we got all the news today, but I saw this story and I want to share it with you because I have talked about various things concerning me and what happens that I hope or believe when I die. And I say a lot of these things in jest, but I really truly believe it. I really hope and pray, and in my mind, I'm going to have this in my mind no matter what, that I believe that when I die, I'm going to get an angel. And she's going to be all over me, and she's going to call me baby, and we're going to see everything. We're going to see the Big Bang. We're going to see the dinosaurs. We're going to see a volcano explode. We're going to see everything. We're going to see the whole, you know, the holy part of the scriptures and the last. I mean, we're going to see it all. It's going to all come clear. They're going to explain everything, and that's what I believe is going to happen when I die. I get my angel, and we'll get a tour. Now, this is pretty interesting here. There's a study that's been done using palliative care professionals, hospice volunteers, nurses, psychologists, about end-of-life dreams of terminally ill patients who have shared the dreams with them right before they died. And they all have something in common, it turns out. The dream is a sequence of images, thoughts, emotions, and sensations while we sleep, and everybody dreams every night. They say we don't necessarily remember them, of course, but we dream every night. Dreams help us process our emotions and store memories, things like that. They figured out that the more emotion there is with greater stress in your life, the more vivid your dreams are and the easier it is to recall them. So they have extrapolated that stress of the terminally ill triggers the kind of sleep disruptions that intensify the dream's recall. Many of those on the brink of death report vivid dreams of being reunited with departed loved ones. One professional recounted a patient who dreamed of her husband saying, "I'm waiting for you," interpreting that as a sign of inner peace and acceptance of death. Another experience shared by so many people in common was associated with what they call liminality and transition, which means things like seeing bright lights, doorways, and staircases. One patient, for example, said there was a dream in which she was dying. She said there was a dream she was climbing barefoot toward an open door filled with light. Other serene dreams with soothing symbols like a white horse galloping along the shoreline. Of course, there are some patients said they dreamed about a monster trying to pull them down. I don't want to talk about that one. But they're saying that, people with near-death experiences, focusing on the dreams of the terminally ill. And frankly, again, that book, I can't remember the guy who sent it to me. I lost his card. Imagine Heaven. Imagine Heaven, I believe it's called. And stories of people, even including children who have died and come back to life, and even kids unable to make up stories about what they saw. And it does a body good, I think. All right, 3:31, Let It Rip Friday. We got the newsy stuff. It's a Kimmer. Pete's doing good. We just talked to him a while ago. Flounder's here. Jeff's on the board. And it's Let It Rip Friday on 106.7. How you doing? Go Braves in Philadelphia. Look out.
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0: What's that smell?
1: You.
0: Skunk smells his own hole first. My mother used to say that. You ever heard that phrase?
1: Yes, I have.
0: Have you? I figure you're old enough, but my mom used to say that, among other things. She could burp Mary Had a Little Lamb, for God's sake. Anyway, 1991, Nirvana appeared at the OK Hotel in Seattle. For Nirvana, they played a brand new song, Smells Like Teen Spirit, played it live for the first time, 1991. Other local bands like Mudhoney, Tad, Mother Love Bone, well, that's disgusting, and Soundgarden all appeared at the club, now been turned into a residential property in Seattle from 1991. Oh, here we go. Yeah, here we do a little, here we do a chorus. Okay, that's right. Now, see, again, I'm trying to envision how people listen to that. I mean, would you be at a party and you would go, man, hey, baby, what a great song. Hey, we'll get together later. And I mean, how do you even, do you listen or do you, can you dance to that? Or how is that part of life? I don't understand.
1: You just enjoy
0: just
1: it.
0: Just enjoy the crap. Enjoy it. Really? Well, kind of like I am now.
1: You can really see you're enjoying it. Yeah, your face is turning white. You enjoy it so much there.
0: I can't catch my breath. Smells like teen spirit. Anyway, no, I'm fine. Everything's fine. Phone calls take priority. Wild Bill. Hey, Wild Bill, you're on the radio, man. How's it going? What's up?
24: Going good. How are you, Kim?
0: Upside down mostly, but on the right side of the grass, man. What's happening?
24: Me and you both.
0: Yes, sir.
24: I'm a little concerned about Pete. He's not back at work.
0: Yeah.
24: Didn't think it took this long to recover from a sex change operation.
0: Oh, hey, hi-o, hi-a-ho. I wonder if he sold the used part.
24: Well, it probably was discounted if he did.
0: Yeah.
24: It was off.
0: I love it. All right, Wild Bill. Yeah, have a great weekend, man. Kaboom, kaboom. Reminds me of a great dirty joke, and I could probably pull it off.
1: Can you pull it off?
0: I might be able to.
1: Why don't you let me hear it on the break? And
0: yeah, I probably couldn't pull it off.
25: Where's the dumb button? Where's the dumb button?
0: Let's see. Again, Kimmer's Pete Davis, we talked to him earlier. He's going to call us on Monday and see how everything's going. He's doing much better. He had some serious heart stuff and other stuff, but he's doing much better. God bless that sweet nurse of his. Really took care of him. Flounder's here, and Jeff on the board, and our birthday list includes David Bradley. Now, I forgot, Flounder, did you watch Game of Thrones or not?
1: No, I did not. I know you and Pete were big fans.
0: I was kind of a little
1: downhearted
0: at first.
1: The dragons and stuff like that?
0: Yeah, but they never really got to see the dragon for like the first five or six episodes, but again, after that, I watched every one, and I still got a bunch of them on my DVR, I think, although I didn't like the ending. I didn't like the way they did it. Anyway, now, Jeff, were you a Game of Thrones guy or not?
25: Not really.
0: Not really? Well, then this will make no sense either one of you guys. But, well, no, people who watch Game of Thrones will know
1: the
0: what I'm talking about.
1: The majority of people want to know it.
0: And I guarantee you Pete would probably remember this. David Bradley's birthday. David Bradley is 84. David Bradley's that old fart, Walden Fry, who was the old fart with the, like, 15, 14-year-old girl wives. He was the mastermind of the Red Wedding. And he got his when Arya Stark was when she was impersonating somebody else and then ripped off her costume and slit his throat, as I recall. Anyway, David Bradley, that old fart actor, is 84 years old today. And on this day in history, we talked about the space mission and how come there's no big letter USAs all over the damn places and everything, including on those. I was wondering why it didn't have parachutes say USA. I mean, seriously, it's not a world thing. It's a USA thing. We did it. You know, we were helping the world, but we did it. All right, here we go. Now, it was on this day, 1970. I think we'll probably remember what happened here and also the movie. On this day, 1970, Apollo 13, the seventh in the Apollo space program missions, the third with an intention of landing on the moon, had to return to Earth early. James Lovell, John Swigert, and Fred Hayes went into space from the Kennedy Space Center April 11th in 1970. 2 days later, the oxygen tank exploded. They had limited power, heat, and drinkable water. Swigert calmly reported to the new Houston, "Okay, Houston, we've had a problem here." Again, those were the official words, not the ones used in the movie. Damage made to the service module meant that a safe lunar landing was impossible, so the mission was aborted. Still the matter of getting home, though. Nobody can effectively explain the stress the astronauts and ground crew faced while thinking on the fly of a makeshift repair to the carbon dioxide removal system. But the Ron Howard movie, this is little Richie Cunningham, Ronnie Howard, in the 1990, again, this happened in 1970, the 1995 movie Apollo 13 does a really good job of, I think, showing you exactly what they went through and what the families were like. And I remember the kids in schools, and, I mean, that was a hell of a time. And, you know, the, what a crew. And anyway, so that was I was on this day in 1970. All right, 404-741-1230, 741-1230. Donald Trump says the Strait of Hormuz is completely open until the ceasefires end, and he's celebrating tumbling oil prices. Oil, what was it, like $100 something a barrel? Now it's down to like 83. Yeah, and that happened fast. And I guarantee you, at the pump, it's going to take a little time, but this is all going to be to the good. President Trump said, "We've announced the Strait is fully open, ready for full passage. We will blockade still the Iranian ports, but that doesn't impede the other traffic. They hope to come to a peace deal in Pakistan over the weekend." And by the way, Donald Trump has a message for NATO. "Now that the Hormuz Strait situation is over," writes Donald Trump, "I received a call from NATO asking if we would need some help." And now he goes to capital letters. "I told them to stay away unless they just want to load up their ships with oil. They were useless when needed. A paper tiger." I mean,
1: I still like that too.
0: I mean, seriously, think about it. NATO as the countries that had the war in World War II. We weren't, you know, we got attacked, but we weren't the ones that had all our land bombed and had all the, I mean, you know, it was their land war. We're the ones who saved them. Without America, they wouldn't be there today. They wouldn't have their countries. We did everything. We gave them everything. We were the greatest stepping stone in the history of the world. And when they were destroyed, we rebuilt everybody. And we did it from the beginning. And you know, I mean, we gave them everything. And then you turn your back on me after all I did. And no, I'm sorry. I was up late editing my book, Shut Up and Leave Me Alone. And that's one of my chapters. I got a personal thing there. But again, I mean, we did everything with those people and they turned their back on us. And I wouldn't blame Donald Trump if he said, screw you. And I wonder what would happen then.
1: I'm waiting for, did you see how Emmanuel Macron and someone today were, they have a plan to open up the Strait.
0: Yeah,
1: and
0: so
1: while they were doing
0: now.
1: That, it was opened up by Trump. So they just look like
0: that's
1: idiots.
0: That's why he said, go screw yourselves. Yeah. I mean, we don't need you. I mean, it's unbelievable. Anyway, all right, 3:47 already. Holy cow. It's a letter of Friday. Anything goes. Beautiful day in the neighborhood. The Braves are in Philadelphia. I believe it's a three-game series. And then I think they're still on the road.
1: Yes.
0: They come back on the 23rd or something. I think we have a special.
1: I'm not sure, but there's not a day game for like two or three more weeks.
0: Oh, I like it. That's good. That's good news. Anyway, it's 106.3 Friday. Letter if anything goes. How you doing? Look out. Join us if you feel like it.
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27: A simple act of generosity changed everything. A journey from alone and abandoned to one of the most successful businessmen in Georgia history. Here's Rick Jackson.
28: I spent Christmas Eve alone in a children's home. When I woke up, a good Samaritan had left me $100.
27: Rick Jackson knows what it's like to go without. That's why he'll fight career politicians who talk about cutting income taxes and property taxes, but never deliver.
28: Unlike career politicians, I know how some extra money can change everything. That's why I'll freeze your property taxes and slash the income tax in half.
27: Conservative businessman Rick Jackson will deliver the Georgia results that failed career politicians never will.
28: I'll get you a boatload of your money back, or I won't run again. It's as simple as that.
27: The conservative outsider who will deliver real tax relief. Rick Jackson for governor. Paid for by Jackson for Governor, Inc.

0: I don't know anything about the Pixies.
1: I believe they're from Massachusetts.
0: Well,
1: early or late 80s punk band.
0: It says here 1989, American alternative rock band Pixies released their second album, Doolittle. And it says here the album was an instant critical success and became the band's breakthrough album, The Pixies, 1989. And it says here that Doolittle was especially well received in Europe, where the British Music Weeklies made it their album of the year.
1: So their biggest their biggest hit is a song called "Where Is My Mind," and it's off their first album.
0: But I've heard that. I don't know. I've ever heard this group. 1989. Well, I wasn't listening to a lot of 90s music.
1: Yeah, alt music.
0: But isn't that funny? I mean, here it is, one of the most important albums of that time, it's just cool. You learn something every day. Let's see. Birthday. How about this? How about this guy, Luke Mitchell? You know who Luke Mitchell is? Luke Mitchell's an actor. He's 41. Dr. Ripley on Chicago Med. Jane's brother, Roman, on Blind Spot, whatever that is. And Lincoln on Agents of S.H.I.E.L.D. Luke Mitchell, 41 years old. Hey, I don't know any of these things. Why am I even on the radio? I don't know anything. I don't know anything about anything, anybody.
1: Well, you know your opinions pretty well, and that's
0: I
1: what
0: know
1: you
0: what
1: come
0: I
1: on
0: like.
1: Here and,
0: yeah. Oh, God. All right, on this day in history, 1961, I remember this, too, and I remember I was in Lenox School for Boys, and our history teacher, I may have told us before, the history teacher was this wiry little guy named Mr. Rutledge. And Mr. Rutledge was he was an Army soldier in World War II, you see, and, he was one of the grunts there, and he said, once you're going through the battlefield and you see the barbed wire there, and you get somebody to lay down on top of the barbed wire so you can cross on his back and get over there, he says, yeah, those little holes are a lot better than the big ones, though, you know. And I'm going, oh, jeez. I mean, he scared the crap out of us. He's old combat vet from World War II, my God. Well, it was, and he talked about what's happening here, and it was on this day in 1961, the Bay of Pigs invasion in Cuba, led by Cuban exiles who were trained and armed and directed by the CIA. Their job was to overthrow Prime Minister Fidel Castro of Cuba, and it was a disaster. The invading force was quickly defeated by the Cuban Revolutionary Army. Their navy was destroyed. There were leaks, and it wasn't secret as it was supposed to be. Most of the people were captured. 100 or 200 were killed. And by the way, as I recall, it doesn't say it in this history thing, but as I recall, this was a plan from Kennedy's, this was a plan from before John Kennedy, and he had to, he didn't want to approve it, and he was talked into it, and the problem was, oopsie-daisy, we got something going on here. The problem was that when it happened, it was such a disaster that it gave Fidel Castro the chance to say, see, those damn imperialist Americans are trying to destroy me, I need help. And guess who helped them? Russia. And because of the USSR, and because

0: maybe it was a, yeah, it was a freshman or sophomore. Whatever.
1: So you knew what was going on.
0: Either way, I knew what was going on. And again, they scared the crap out of us because that was the time we were talking about, you know, going into the basement. When the Cuban Missile Crisis, because of the Bay of Pigs, they were saying, oh my God, this could be World War. We're talking about missiles 90 miles away. And that was as serious a thought now. And I really remember, people were concerned. People in schools were concerned. We had drills. We talked about it. Very, very serious time. Scary time. And Kennedy pulled it off. He basically dared him. He said, we're blockading everything. And again, the Cuban Missile Crisis was an enormous situation in the early 60s. It meant a lot to everybody.
1: There's a movie, Kevin Costner was in it, 13 Days.
0: 13 Days, yeah. I saw it. It's a good movie. In fact, there were a couple of them. The one back in the 50s, I think. Or no, I couldn't be right, obviously. Must have been in the early 70s, I think. Anyway, so it was on this day. Cuban Missile Crisis began to fail. All right, 357, holy cow, 404-741-1230, 741-1230. Neil Bortz going to join us at 4 o'clock right after the news. I don't know where he is, but he'll tell us, and we're doing great. Pete Davis called in. He's feeling a lot better. He'll be calling us on Monday and see how long we go on. And
1: He'll be on the board. He's going to do the Starlink, so he won't be on the phone. He'll actually be on the board like he normally is.
0: Oh, you're my Pete?
1: Yeah.
0: Yeah, right. He won't be here in the studio.
1: No, yeah.
0: Yeah, but he'll be on the air with us. He'll be checking in. Well, they call it Starlink. I call it the phone. You know, like that. It's so much easier.
1: Two completely different things.
0: I don't have anything. I got nothing. And I don't even know how to use my phone, which is, by the way, true. Anyway, how about a Flounder's Funny in there? Jeff, what do you think? We got one.
2: You will never see an Indian person committing a crazy crime. Like, when was the last time you heard of Indians robbing a bank? First of all, Indian people are so nice, and they're so sweet. And I can't see it. You know, you're going to rob a bank. You need authority. You need to come in there, guns blazing. I said, get your ass on the ground now! I can't imagine. Would you please take the money? Why are you laughing? I'm talking to you! Forget this. I'm out of here. I don't need this. He gets in the car. His partner's waiting for him. Did you get the money? They would not give me the money. Did you show them the gun? I showed them the gun. We better leave. They're going to call the police. They're still laughing. Where did you get the computer? They thought I was tech support.
0: Tech support. Very. Who's that? Do we know who that is?
1: Mr. Gabriel Iglesias.
0: I've played him a few times before. Yeah, I remember that name. By the way, Tug was talking this morning about going to a show.
1: I sent him the video. Did you posted send the video? On Facebook. I sent it to Tug.
0: Yeah, I did a Western show once with my kids, and they made me one of the bad guys, dressed up in the bad guy outfit, and I actually ripped a saloon girl's dress off in the streets of this old Western town for the movie skit, and then they shot me, and I tumbled over one of the tying posts for the horses.
1: Did that as a kid, too. There was a place we went to where you go, I don't know if it was the Map for Puppetry Arts, not the one that was on Spring Draw or on downtown anymore, but we would have to go and live and do stuff like that. We'd act out scenes and cowboys and stuff like that.
0: That was pretty cool. Anyway, the Wild West. Coming up on 4 o'clock, Kemmer Pete's doing better, and Flounder's here, and Jeff on the board, and you, Let It Rip Friday on 106.3. Beautiful day. How you doing?

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1: Here we go. Look out. It's only me. It's only the Kimmer. Pete will be back doing better. Flounders here. Travis Neil Bortz. Neil Bortz, Friday, let it rip. Neil, how you doing? Where are you? What's going on, man?
2: Oh, I'm back home in Naples. You know, I had a doctor's appointment here today, but they didn't admit me.
1: Oh, really? Why not? Didn't have an ID?
2: I didn't have a picture ID.
1: Yeah, goodness.
2: Bless the nurse. She did schedule me for the, what do we call it?
1: Silver bullet? I'm not sure what that is. Is that the thing you swallow when they check your insides or some radiation
2: No.
1: or something?
2: You don't swallow it.
1: Oh, they shoot you with? I don't know. Oh, is that not like an anal thing?
2: Yeah.
1: All right.
2: Yeah.

0: Oh, well, you're getting that or not getting that? You're not on the table
1: I
0: now,
1: am.
0: Are you?
1: Yeah. We're going to try to carry it live.
0: I like it.
1: Hey,
0: remember the time?
1: I'm sorry.
0: I was thinking about the time.
1: I'm talking.
0: Yeah, I know. I'm sorry. Go ahead, please.
1: I love the name of that Athens, Georgia hockey team.
0: The Athens, Georgia hockey team?
1: Yeah.
0: What is the name of the Athens, Georgia hockey team?
1: The Rock Lobsters.
0: Oh, yeah, there you go.
1: You know, that is now the second greatest team of a sport, name of a sports team ever. The first one, of course, was the name of the Macon, Georgia hockey team.
0: Oh, I used to know this and I forgot. I think you mentioned this once before.
1: The Macon Whoopies.
0: There you go, Macon Whoopie. Rock Lobsters. I love rock. Never had rock lobsters? I had them at the coast of Maine in
1: Kimmer,
0: a boat.
1: I do not eat bottom feeders.
0: Oh, that's right. I remember. You don't eat because you have good taste buds.
1: I have. I'm a super taster.
0: Yeah,
1: I don't
0: which
1: eat
0: means
1: seafood.
0: You can taste seafood, so that's why you don't eat it.
1: Now you mentioned the missile crisis. Where were you living then? You're in prep school.
0: I was in prep school in Western Massachusetts.
1: Oh, yeah. That was a big threat in Western Massachusetts.
0: America was in a big threat. What are you talking about?
1: Well, I was living in Pensacola next to the Pensacola Naval Air Station.
0: Oh, yes. Yeah, been there.
1: And we felt that. I mean, there were military vehicles up and down the streets.
0: Oh, absolutely.
1: And,
0: yeah.
1: And
0: you remember those. Now, you were probably still in. You weren't in college.
1: High school.
0: You were in high school, too. Yeah, you were in high school. And did you have. I forgot whether we had exercises of going to. I don't think we went to the basement or anything, but we were all scared to death of what was going on. It was a scary time, very scary.
1: Well, I lived in Pensacola in an area called Cordova Park, and I remember all the houses they were building there. Suddenly, they were putting bomb shelters in the backyards of all the houses.
0: Yeah, yeah.
1: So we had the bomb shelters.
0: That's right.
1: And speaking of Florida, let me tell you how bad CNN is. You already know how bad CNN is.
0: Wow. Yeah.
1: We had an illegal here.
0: Yeah. All right.
1: Murder a Department of Homeland Security worker.
0: Mm-hmm. Mm-hmm.
1: And so CNN has got a headline, and it says, a Florida man murdered this Homeland Security. Florida man, an illegal alien in this country, and killed somebody. And it's a Florida man.
0: Yeah.
1: And that's CNN. That's why they only have three viewers.
0: Well, and again, yesterday or the other day, AP in the story of that scumbag with the name, an African name I can't pronounce, who murdered the a woman working for the Department of Homeland Security, walking her dog, and a couple other people. And AP described this, said, an Atlanta man has been arrested for the an Atlanta man.
1: That's what I was just telling you about.
0: Yeah, yeah. Well, they call him an Atlanta man on AP.
1: Oh, did they?
0: Yeah.
1: It, and where I was, it was a Florida man.
0: Yeah, well.
1: Okay, I'm probably getting it wrong.
0: Either way. Still, the same. I mean, that's what they do. I mean, we went through the, remember who was the guy? The Michigan, or no, the Maryland man. The original one they wanted to send back to Venezuela. They just started describing as a Maryland man.
1: Oh,
0: father and the husband, you know.
1: And how about the later? You know, I told you this last week. We need a newspaper. Newspapers need to have a section, rapper crimes. And there's some rapper out there called D4VD.
0: Yeah, I saw that. I saw the story, and with 14-year-old girl disappeared. I guess they now have arrested him for murdering a girl found in his electric car. Or so, I don't know.
1: A Tesla. But Kimmer, she had been dead and decomposing, dismembered, okay?
0: Yeah.
1: She'd been dismembered, dead, decomposing in this rapper's trunk for over 3 weeks.
0: Yeah.
1: Before that, somebody said, you know, something smells odd around here. And they opened it and found him.
0: Yeah.
1: And, you know, now we're going to learn about all the horrible, disadvantaged life this poor rapper had. And
0: I know. That's
1: how do we put up with this, Kimmer?
0: I don't know.
1: Do you ever have to hold yourself back?
0: Every day.
1: I mean, really, I just... I'm becoming not a nice person.
0: Well, you know what it is? In fact, I jokingly, seriously say this all the time. When you get to be our age, one of the things is I get very upset about the fact that I don't count anymore. We're not even in the demographics anymore. And there's nothing I can do to try to save my country anymore. And it's like I can, you know, bitch and piss and moan and things like that, but it's not going to make any difference to anybody. And frankly, the guys like you and I are now seeing the difference between America today and America we grew up with, where, you know, you respected a cop in a uniform. You know, he could trust him. If you were in trouble, go to a cop first. Your parents told you, you know, you needed a job to earn allowance money, and you mowed lawns, and you, I mean, it's just, you know, went out to play. And
1: Kimmer, you and I firmly believe this. We lived through the best years of this country.
0: Yeah, well, and I'm disappointed that we didn't pass it along the right way to our descendants. Because,
1: no.
0: You know, the baby boomers, the generation, as you know, that your old man and my old man saved this freaking planet. And gave it to us with all the things that they couldn't, our parents would never even have imagined what they were able to do to allow us to progress this far with all we have in this world.
1: And we experienced Democrats like John F. Kennedy.
0: Yeah, that's right.
1: And now we have Democrats that can't tell you what a woman is.
0: Yeah. John F. Kennedy was a guy who said, what's good for General Motors is good for America. John F. Kennedy was an old-fashioned Democrat businessman who, you know, knew how the country worked and stuff. And these days, he's freaking socialist. Look what's going on with Kami Mandami in New York. Oh, my God. Jeez. In New Jersey, just elected that socialist woman, that screaming maniac.
1: I had a story here somewhere about Mom Don. Oh, God, what a nutcase that guy is. And he's now got these grocery stores going.
0: Well, not really. He said it'll be about 4 years. In fact, Babylon B says, Mondami announces the grocery stores will open in 3 or 4 years, but you better get in line now for the bread.
1: Right. Exactly.
0: Four years, open a grocery store.
1: They are going to offer, as I understand it, at Mondami's communist grocery store, they're going to have a variety. For instance, on some days you will be able to buy a carrot and a head of cabbage.
0: An extra borscht. With six, you get borscht.
1: Wait a minute. I'm taking that personally.
0: Well, you like borscht?
1: Yes, I do.
0: Well, I don't think I've... That's cabbage, isn't it?
1: No, it's beets.
0: Beets, yeah, you can have all you can have mine. Here, let me go ahead.
1: You don't like beets?
0: No, well, my mother used to make them, and we ate them.
1: Your mother made beets?
0: Oh, yeah, she would cook them, whatever.
1: That's a talent.
0: Yeah, well, she didn't make the plant, obviously, but she would cook them or whatever they did. Yeah, we used to have them. We used to have all
1: now,
0: that stuff.
1: Here is where, who's the bald-headed guy that just walked in?
0: Flounder's here, but he's not bald-headed.
1: Well, he look
0: short hair.
1: You see, that's the delay we have going here.
0: Ah, no, he's fine.
1: Yeah, I just saw him walk in.
0: Oh.
2: Hey, Neil, how are we doing?
1: I'm doing great. Like I told you earlier today, they didn't admit me, so I'm feeling
2: that's
1: blessed.
2: That's always a plus when they don't have to probe you for sure.
0: Now, are you going in later on today, or is this a whole?
1: Oh no,
0: thing?
1: They don't do it that quick. That's it's in May.
0: Yeah. Oh, okay. All right.
1: Yeah. Yeah. It's going to be okay. Here's where I get in trouble.
0: Yeah,
1: and the Queen has been sitting in here listening to me. Okay.
0: Okay. All right.
1: So she's going to probably get out and walk out. She doesn't like. She's had enough controversy during her life.
0: Yeah. Okay. All right.
1: And she doesn't like me to get this antsy.
0: Yeah.
1: At any rate.
0: Yeah.
1: Kimmer.
0: Yeah.
1: On TV. Where I love the cop shows.
0: Yeah.
1: On.
0: Me too.
1: The,
0: I watch them a lot.
1: Yeah, cops or 24 cops.
0: K-9 shift and all that stuff.
1: I like road wars,
0: yeah.
1: Customer wars. I don't like storage wars. That bores me.
0: I used to, and but I don't like the new. I don't watch it anymore.
1: No,
0: I used to a long time.
1: But anyway.
0: Yeah.
1: Okay, Kimmer, here we go.
0: Yeah.
1: Here's where I get in trouble.
0: Uh-oh.
1: You watch all these crime shows.
0: Yeah.
1: You what? Who's doing the shootings? Who's doing the killings? And it's blacks after blacks after blacks after blacks.
0: Well.
1: And why does it take a washed up old geezer talk show host like me to have the courage to go on the air and mention this? But it's every time you turn around, it's another black mugshot on TV or in the newspapers. And, you know, the black leaders don't have a damn thing to say about this.
0: No. And in fact, yesterday in my little history thing, it was the date of the anniversary of Martin Luther King Jr.'s letter from the Birmingham jail. And yeah. I read part of that, and my bottom line was there's not one single Democrat leader that anybody's ever heard of today, not one, who believes in the basic tenet of Martin Luther King Jr., which is you judge a person not by the color of their skin, but by the content of their character.
1: Not only
0: and there's
1: that,
0: not one Democrat who truly believes that.
1: Not one.
0: Close.
1: And you couldn't find a Democrat right now who is worthy of bringing a cup of coffee to Martin Luther King.
0: I totally agree. Absolutely yeah. agree.
1: It's I feel
0: scandalous.
1: So privileged that in my early years I got to sell him a ring at Rich's department store.
0: I remember you told that story.
1: Yeah.
0: Tell the little people about that. Go ahead, please.
1: Working behind the counter at Rich's.
0: You were a jewelry buyer guy, weren't you?
1: I was the assistant buyer.
0: Yeah.
1: Don't give me too much credit.
0: Well, take all the credit you want.
2: Procurement. He did procurement.
0: Yeah,
1: procured
0: people, yeah.
1: Anyway, I'm working at the counter, and all of a sudden there's a little bit of a commotion, and up walks Martin Luther King Jr. And he, I want to look at some rings. Fine, come with me. And I sold him a ring.
0: I'll be darned. Do you remember what it was?
1: I remember what it was?
0: What
1: diamond.
0: A diamond ring. I'm just curious whether it was like a wedding band.
1: I don't remember price.
0: Or,
1: okay, it wasn't a wedding band. It wasn't an engagement ring. It was a nice diamond ring, like the kind I buy my wife all the time.
0: Cool. I'll be darned.
1: Her favorite is Effie. If you're interested.
0: Effie, the Hunger Games?
1: No, not the Hunger Games. Effie, the diamond jewelry.
0: I don't know what that is.
1: Oh, by the way.
0: Yeah.
1: Are you a pig?
0: I'm a pig, yeah, kind of.
1: Okay, Flounder?
0: I'm an Aries. I don't know.
1: So am I.
0: Yeah.
1: Okay.
2: Am I a pig?
1: Yeah.
2: No, I don't think I'm a pig.
1: You don't think all men are pigs?
2: No, I don't.
0: No, I'm not either. I'm not. I'm a man, damn it.
1: Write this down.
0: I used to be a man. I'm not a man anymore.
1: Write this down.
0: Yeah, all right. I'm right.
1: M-A-G-I-T.
0: M-A-G-I-T, maggot?
1: Yes. Not, well, it might be
0: Magite?
1: Pronounced that way. I don't know.
0: Maggot?
1: Yeah.
0: Magite, yeah. Okay, what does that mean?
1: That's the first name.
0: M-A-G-I-T is the first name. What's the second name?
1: Brant. B-R-A-N-T.
0: B-R-A-N-T?
1: Yeah.
0: Maggot Brandt.
1: Yeah.
0: And what do we know about this guy, Maggot
1: Brandt? Well, she's the leading realtor in Palm Beach, Florida.
0: Oh, is she the one, the social media star?
1: No, I don't think she is.
0: Right,
1: if she is, I don't know it.
0: All right, we'll tell the story.
1: Well, just look at her. And you'll see why she sold.
0: Well, you told me to write her name down. I don't see her face.
1: How are you going to look it up without writing her name down?
0: Well,
2: okay, what's the name of it?
0: M-A-G-I-T.
1: B-R-A-N-T, yeah.
0: B-R-A-N-T.
1: Yeah.
0: And the little people at home will be looking up this also unless they're driving their car.
1: Yeah, it's probably crashed by now.
0: Is she the one who has a million, makes fun of all the homes?
1: No.
0: Right, well, why are we looking her
1: no
0: up?
1: TV, no TV.
0: Just
1: you
0: a
1: think,
0: dish?
1: Yeah. You think that Mamdami has, how do you pronounce his name? Mamdami?
0: Mamdami, yeah.
1: Yeah, whatever.
0: Mamdami.
1: You think he has a nice smile?
0: I don't know. He's a little twerp to me.
1: Yeah, he's a twerp.
0: Yeah. What are we looking at here now?
1: Well, I just think this is the nicest smile I've seen on any woman other than my wife.
0: Oh, okay. All right. Well, we kind of went a long way to look at a picture of a girl smiling. No, it's good. I'll save some for later.
1: It's not my fault that you can't translate from piece of paper to a Google search.
0: You didn't say anything about looking her up. You just said, write down this name. I wrote down the name and you said, well, what do you think? I mean, what do you mean, what do I think? You have to tell me to look her up.
1: Okay, I want to know more about Gabriel Iglesias. That's one of the funniest things I've heard in a while.
2: I've got a couple of his. I'll send them to you, Neil. He's a funny guy.
1: Do.
2: He's a big Puerto Rican guy who's very, very funny.
1: he's hilarious. And my wife right now, she loves comedians, but oh, is she choosy.
0: Really?
1: And right now, as you know, Nate Bargatze.
0: Nate Bargatze is
1: the best. He's right on. He doesn't tell jokes. He just tells stories.
0: And that's the thing I really respect about him. It's not like he writes down a script of what he's going to do. He's just a very clever storyteller. He's just a really naturally funny guy.
1: Donna says he just thinks funny.
0: Yeah, he does. He does think funny. He reacts and puts things in funny ways of what he's what the facts are. Absolutely, yeah.
1: Okay, you've been keeping track this afternoon. What's the latest on the Strait of Hormuz?
0: As far as I know, the Strait of Hormuz is totally open except for the Iranian links, so they can't take or send oil, but everybody else can.
1: That doesn't seem fair.
0: Exactly, because we're finally being the bully on the block again.
1: Well, that's kind of nice.
0: Yeah,
1: and
0: the way it ought to be.
1: And but if I heard you right,
0: yeah,
1: I think you're fed up to about here with NATO.
0: NATO can eat me. I mean, seriously, I don't. You know, is there
1: wait,
0: freaking
1: wait a minute.
0: Land?
1: Yeah. Wait a minute.
0: Right,
1: NATO can what?
0: Can eat me. They can freaking eat me. I mean, say, take a little chunk right here. I got a little someplace right here. Here you go. Yeah, right over, start over here. Yeah, there you go.
1: Oh, that was classic.
0: I mean, sure. I know. I have no class. I have no suavity of any kind.
1: Why can't we get rid of NATO and the United Nations now?
0: I'll tell you that. And now, don't we still own that land, or did we give it? The United Nations property worth about $1 trillion.
2: Oh, I don't know, but how hard do
3: New
2: you
3: York
2: think
3: City, it, isn't it? It
1: how
3: yeah.
1: hard would it be to take it back?
0: Well, that's what I'm wondering. I mean, you know, who's going to stop us?
3: Well, if there's one president that would do
0: it, just kick them all out and say, "Here, you know, we're
3: this is ours.
0: You're fired.
3: This is ours.
0: You're out."
1: You know, there's so many things. That's why I'm toying with this idea of a book about things you know that ain't so.
0: Oh well, you definitely should do that. You could do a whole thing on the Constitution.
1: But anyway, there's one of the things that people don't know is that from the day of its inception back in 1945,
0: mm-hmm.
1: the United Nations was from the get-go, as they say in the Ivy Leagues,
0: mm-hmm.
1: from the get-go it was a solidly anti-American organization. And when I tell people, and you know, I remember one time I was confronted very loudly on my TV show
0: mm-hmm.
1: on Channel 17, you said that Russia had 3 votes in the General Assembly, and they don't. They only had 1.
0: No, that's not.
1: You know, but the truth was, from the beginning, the Soviet Union could have 3 votes in the United Nations.
0: Yeah.
1: No other country had more than 1.
0: Yeah.
1: The Soviet Union could have 3 judges on the World Court. No other country could have more than 1.
0: Yeah.
1: It was all slanted, twisted that way in favor of the left, in favor of the communists, in favor of the Soviet Union, against the United States. And it's been that way ever since.
0: Yeah.
1: Can you think of a war that United Nations has ever stopped?
0: I can't think of a war United Nations has ever much been in. I know they have little blue berets you see once in a while for like on guard duty, but I don't recall.
1: Well,
0: you know, I don't remember the latest greatest victory of the United Nations Armed Forces. No, I don't.
1: Yeah,
0: recall.
1: They're handing out bottles of water.
0: Yeah. Yeah. And by the way, I don't know why we let China become part of the, what is it, the top 5, what do you call the top 5 king makers of the United Nations, who can have the veto power? Why the hell we let China into that?
1: It was Britain, France, the United States, I can't remember.
0: Yeah, there were 5, wasn't it like 5? I don't remember.
1: Yeah,
0: but anyway,
1: it was 5.
0: And we decided to let China, you know, be part of that.
1: And do you know what the official language of the United Nations is?
0: Well, I was going to say hopefully English, but clearly it's probably French or something.
1: Exactly.
0: Yeah. Yeah.
1: Exactly. It's French. Why do you think your passport's in English and in French?
0: Well, yeah, there you go. Hadn't thought about it. But that's right. That's right.
1: You learned so much listening to me.
0: Well, you should write a book.
1: I thought you were writing one. What's the name of your book again?
0: Shut Up and Leave Me Alone.
1: Well, Kimmer, I got to tell you, that's dangerously close to my last book.
0: Oh, what was your last book? I don't remember.
1: Maybe I should shut up. Maybe I should just shut up and go away.
0: Oh, there you go. I felt like Louis Grizzard. I don't feel so good myself. Was it Elvis is dead and I don't feel so good myself?
1: That was another great title.
0: Yeah. What a guy.
1: Yes.
0: I remember the time when his widow came into our studio on my show. Flounder, I think you were running the board. Remember when Louis Grizzard's widow came in to be on my show? Were you running the board then?
3: I don't think I was.
0: I can't. And she was so hot. And I know I'm going to wear a red dress to your funeral, girl. Remember this, the whole story on that?
1: No air conditioning back then.
0: Huh? Yeah. Oh no, she was so hot. I mean, she was so sweet, and I kept telling her, I said, "You're a babe. You're really a dish." You know what's right?
1: Oh, that's what she wanted to hear.
0: And she was so sweet. It was really, really a fun time. I don't think I ever actually met Louis Grizzard personally myself.
1: You know, I met him a few times. I remember the last time I saw him, he was going down the first hole at Ansley Park Golf Club,
0: yeah. Yeah. Nine-hole course. They play twice from different tees, I think it is.
1: Yeah, that different tees. that was a golf course I joined when the Atlanta Town or the Cherokee Town and Country Club blackballed me and told me no thanks.
0: Yeah. You know, in fact, Cherokee Town and Country Club also told the Gimmer that I would never be a member there as well.
1: Well, you know, I enjoyed making a speech at the Cherokee Club a couple of years later, and from the podium, I just told us it's a great pleasure to be able to be paid to speak at a country club that wouldn't allow me to be a member.
0: Yeah, right. How do they react to that one?
1: Well, yeah, I kind of went over like.
0: Yeah, I was going to say that's not.
1: But you never miss a chance to bury the knife. When the opportunity arises.
0: Well, I don't know. I'm not a fighter.
1: You're a Marine.
0: That's right. Yeah. Like I say, you know, if you get an old fart like me, if the old saying is, if Marines get too old to fight, we'll just kill you.
3: That's one way to look at it, yes.
1: That's a nice saying.
0: Sorry. Well, you know, a lot of us have had it up to here. That's why I want to go back. I want to go back in. I would love to go over to the Iran thing and just be there, you know, serve food or drive a truck or, I mean, seriously, you know, I just.
1: Would you really?
0: I would. I swear to God.
1: Okay, here's honesty from Bortz.
0: All right.
1: I'm so fed up. I am. You didn't hear it in my commentary this morning?
0: Oh, I did. Oh, we talked about it. Yes. I'd mentioned it earlier about the 250 years, and I also mentioned that the average length of a civilization is 230.
1: Yeah. So well, does anybody out there know of any great grand celebration that people are planning, working on, preparing for the 4th of July?
0: The only thing I know is Donald Trump. He's going to have the big matches,
3: the
0: wrestling, and
1: it's
0: and
1: a big
0: athletic
1: yawner.
0: Event. Yeah, I know.
1: It's a yawner. Nobody cares.
0: Yeah. Well, again, this is a result of what's going on in this country now. I mentioned earlier too that this is the biggest divide in my country that I've ever experienced in my lifetime, way worse than Vietnam, way worse than the civil rights movement and the, you know, women's burning their bras and all that. I don't know how we're going to get, you know, everybody back together again. I really don't.
1: Okay, Kimmer, if that's the case, and I agree with you, you got to work on your mental health. And working on your mental health. Look, you can't do anything about it. I can't do anything about it.
0: Yeah.
1: So now I have to be encouraged to watch a newscast. I have to be encouraged to read the Wall Street Journal or any newspaper with any value at all in order to keep up to enough speed that I can parry with you and the morning crew earlier in the week.
0: Yeah.
1: Because I don't care anymore.
0: Yeah, I know.
1: You know, what's done is done. Yeah. You know what I care about? I care about my short game.
0: There you go. Yeah. As you should. And getting back to your wife and having dinner. Yeah. Right.
1: I used to be able to, like the other day I was playing with a good friend of mine who owns 8,000 apartment units.
0: Oh, cool.
1: And I hit a ball in front of a line of trees. And I said, I'm just going to go over those trees. And he looked at me, you can't do that. And I said, don't ever tell me I can't do something.
0: Watch this.
1: And I just took an 8-iron and I lobbed that ball over that. It was so beautiful. And, you know, that's what I care about now, a good shot. Give me a couple of good shots on the golf course so I'll come back and play it again.
0: Yeah.
1: And the rest of you people that can't figure out what a hell a woman is, the rest of you people that don't think that we ought to have any controls at all on who comes into this country, the rest of you people who think it's okay for Barack Obama to demand a picture ID to get into that horrendous abortion that he's going to call a presidential library.
0: Mausoleum looks like a freaking crematorium.
1: Yeah.
2: It looks like one of the garbage cans you see at the airport.
0: Yeah, it's a dumpster.
1: It does look like a dumpster.
0: It really does.
1: But he's requiring a picture ID, and you don't have to have a picture ID to vote. No, he doesn't want you.
0: Yeah.
1: Look, if you can sit back and tolerate those thought processes, no, I don't know. Can a man have a child? Oh, I don't know. I think a man can have a child. Do we need tampons in the boys' restroom?
0: It's crazy. I know.
1: I'm preaching to the choir, aren't I?
0: Well, no, the problem is that's my whole life. When I live alone, I got home, I turn the TV on to Fox News as I, start working on the next day's show because I have to know the stuff that's going on. But I guarantee you, if I were retired like I was when I was down in Florida, I would not be watching the news every night.
1: Well, like I am.
0: Yeah, like you are, exactly.
1: You know, I'm going to hang up on your stinky butt here in the
0: Yeah, and I'll keep working for a while.
1: And I'm going to go in there and watch the RB, whatever the hell it is, Heritage Golf Tournament.
0: Yeah, plus you got that whole wife thing going, so.
2: Well, Neil, the next time you're in Atlanta, we should get around to golf going.
0: Well, definitely got to do that.
1: Yeah, I'd love to. You come down here.
2: Naples. I'm happy to. Yeah. You want to get the plane and fly on down here?
0: Absolutely. Well, yeah, there you go.
1: There was a day.
0: Come get us.
1: there was a day, guys, with AirTran. Remember AirTran?
0: I remember. I loved AirTran. They got screwed, man. That oxygen blow-up thing had nothing to do with AirTran.
1: I know it.
0: They got screwed.
1: I know it. A sister of a dear friend got killed on that airplane, so I had to tread lightly.
0: Yeah.
1: But at any rate, in the days of AirTran, if you wanted to come down here, I'd just make a phone call. Here's your ticket.
0: Wow. Yeah.
1: Because I was endorsing them.
0: Yeah. Right. Well, in fact, I think I was. Oh my God. I think I was too. I think our.
1: Well, there was an AirTran DC-9 with my picture on the side.
0: Oh, is that right? Well, I never have a picture on an airplane.
2: Maybe a bus or a cab.
1: Yeah, you had your picture on a bus.
0: Yeah. Wanted. Danger.
1: There was a man with AirTran. I'm not going to mention his name because there could still be repercussions.
0: Yeah, okay.
1: But my daughter got married in South Florida.
0: Okay.
1: Okay. And we had about 20, 30 family members to bring in from all over from Georgia and Texas and what have you.
0: Yeah.
1: And I called up, and I called this guy with AirTran. I said, can I get a code to get a little bit of discount for these people?
0: Yeah.
1: And he said, just give me their names. Huh? Give me their names. They're all comped.
0: Wow.
1: Yeah. I want you to tell me how long you'd have to wait for any other locally based airline to do something like that.
0: Well, I don't think anybody could do that anymore. That's
1: couldn't.
0: Yeah.
1: I know. Because I know some executives at Delta right now.
0: Well,
1: I can't think of a finer airline anywhere.
0: I only fly Delta. Delta took me down to fly their freaking plane in that simulator thing. It was one of the greatest things I ever did. Boy, was that fun.
1: What time of day was it?
0: It was after work. Wayne, no offense, and I went down there after work, after one show one day. And in fact, I tried to, we were starting to land, and I said, I want to go back again. So I tried to jam it up in, full speed. He said, no, you can't do that. I'm going to fly through the E on Delta. Or something like that. That's the damnedest thing.
1: Isn't that the most fun you've ever had?
0: It was fun. Yeah, it was great. It was really, really fun. It was great.
1: I got to fly their 757-67 simulator.
0: Wow.
1: And
0: yeah, cool.
1: It was great. Yeah. Okay, listen, the leaders are about approaching the 14th hole, so the hell with you.
0: All right, go. Have fun. Hi to the missus. Thank you, Neil.
1: Okay.
0: Bortz. All right, man. Enjoy. Have a great weekend. We're going to go down there one day. We'll play some golf and
2: absolutely
0: do our show down there.
2: There you go.
0: Thanks, Neil. 432. Kim and Rapide will be back in Flounder, and we got updates, and Jeff's on the board on 106.3. Happy Let It Rip for Friday. We got it.
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0: 1971 began the 6-week run at number one, Joy to the World. That was the second number one hit for Three Dog Night. A lot of people don't know that Three Dog Night is the same band as Blood, Sweat, and Tears, Chicago, and Earth, Wind, and Fire, depending on how many trombones they have. So it's they're just depending on who shows up, and they change the name and the marquee overnight. It's an incredible story. Could be true. Birthday list includes Rooney Mara, that naughty little girl with a dragon tattoo. That was a bizarre role. I have to say, I enjoyed.
1: Very awkward.
0: I enjoyed that role. I have to say, she's too skinny. I mean, she's a teeny little thing, but I tell you what, have you ever, well, you can't talk about that. You're a married man. But, what a character, a brilliant genius at, you know, financial things, and a switch hitter, and what a story. Girl with a dragon tattoo, Rooney Mara, 41. Her sister is Kate Mara, and of course they are of the royalty NFL ownership family, the Mara family. Rooney Mara, 41 today. She was also in Social Network as one of the girls insulted or whatever.
1: All right, we got Roger on the horn who wants to talk about the Bay of Pigs.
0: Roger, you're on the radio, man. Welcome aboard. What do you think? What's up?
2: Thank you. Hey, well, first of all, Brother Phi.
0: I'm sorry, what now?
2: Brother Phi. Phi Delta Theta.
0: Oh, Phi Delta Theta.
2: I'm calling about the Bay of Pigs you were talking
0: about.
2: Yes,
0: sir. Yeah.
2: And you can Google this to verify it. The reason the Bay of Pigs failed was Kennedy canceled the air support.
0: You know, I did read something about that, and they didn't. Yeah, I think that's. Or either it was either, I'm not sure. I thought it was that, or maybe they just destroyed it. Surprisingly, because
2: no.
0: I think they were tipped off. That's not true. No. Okay.
2: No. He canceled the air support. I think it was the. What's the same one they're using over in Iran, the Air Hog? What's that aircraft? Anyway.
0: Oh, I don't know if they were available back then. But I don't think he wanted to go. My understanding was that he didn't want to do it, and they kind of talked him into it because it wasn't his plan. He kind of inherited
2: it. Yeah, 61, and it was already in the turn there, going to happen, and he said, okay, but I'm going to cancel the air support. Well, hell, that just doomed it.
0: Yeah. Yeah,
2: doomed it.
0: A total
2: it's on
0: failure.
2: His back.
0: And it led to the Cuban Missile Crisis because Castro
2: absolutely.
0: Got all the Russians, USSR helping out.
2: Yeah,
0: what a time that was.
2: He stood tall with the blockade, but he shot down the Bay of Pigs by canceling air support, which they had to have, and Phil Castro took over.
0: Yeah. And the Cuban Missile Crisis, that's when we didn't think much about the Bay of Pigs, but when the Cuban Missile Crisis has as a result, we were all talking about the possibility of having a war. Anyway, thanks, man. I appreciate that. That was a fun time as a kid growing up. Gave me my first inclination about tough times ahead. Let's see. Kimmer, Pete Spivacki talked to us earlier today. We're going to do the Glenn Beck thing here in a second. I've been promising that. I've been screwing up all day long. First of all, and Flounder's here, and Jeff is on the board. Jeff has popped his. I mean, Jeff has now accepted his first.
1: The cherry on top.
0: Yes, exactly. Jeff is now his first on the board on his own after training period as the team guy we can count on to do things. And congratulations and welcome aboard, as I can say. All right, our birthday list includes. What did I have here? I had one right here over here. Did I do one? I couldn't have done one. How about Jennifer Garner? I always liked her. She has a huge head. I think she has a giant head. Jennifer Garner's 54. I remember her from Alias, of course, a series. She was in Juno. And then the other thing, Elektra and Peppermint. Did you ever see those movies?
1: Yeah, I remember seeing Elektra, but I also she was married to Ben Affleck and had a couple of kids who are all non-binary or they trans or something like that.
0: Well,
1: they don't identify as their
0: Jennifer Garner, Daredevil also was in Daredevil, Peppermint, Elektra, 13 going on 30, and Ben Affleck says the biggest regret of his life is cheating on his wife, Jennifer Garner, with her freaking babysitter. And she left him in that, and he said, that's the biggest regret of my life.
1: Yeah, that's a pretty...
0: Idiot.
1: Yeah, yeah.
0: Anyway, so Jennifer Garner's birthday, and she is 54 years old today. Did you say we have a call or not? Did I go? Okay, good. And, well, not good, but I mean, I'll go along here. We're going to do something that I heard today, and I was very surprised by it. On this day in 1610, Henry Hudson, the famed explorer, on this day in 1610, set sail on his fateful voyage to find a Northwest Passage. His crew would mutiny 14 months later. He was set adrift in what is now Hudson Bay, Canada, never to be seen again. Henry Hudson's crew was starving and resentful after a harsh winter trapped in ice. So they abandoned Henry Hudson and his son and seven of his loyal or sick crew members in a small boat, and sent them on their way, never to be seen again. Eventually, the mutineers returned to England, and they were tried and put on trial for mutiny, and they went unpunished. Henry Hudson's voyage was a tragedy, but his earlier work in 1609, he explored the Hudson River and claimed Manhattan for the Dutch, which is why they called it New York, after the Dutch guy, York guy there, anyway. I'd say it's 4:45 already. Oh, I heard this on Glenn Beck today. This was astounding. He told the story, and it's on one of his podcasts. Well, no, that's not true. He's doing a series of lectures that you can buy, and he puts music to it about American history. So you get a real true look at American history. And one of the episodes, the episode 2, I think he called it, he told the story of a guy named John, John Howland, I think it was, who was on the original Mayflower. And back in the Mayflower, nobody knew how to swim. You couldn't turn boats around. He fell off the Mayflower. And, of course, he couldn't stop the boat. He somehow grabbed a hold of a rope that was floating in the ocean, which happened to be attached to the Mayflower. He grabbed onto it, and somehow he got himself back on board the Mayflower, and it's a good thing. Because here's what happened as a result of this guy living and his descendants from him living on the Mayflower. Jeff, if you will, from
3: John Howland. Because he survived from his lineage, Franklin Roosevelt, George W. Bush, Edith Roosevelt, Sarah Palin, Ralph Waldo Emerson, Longfellow, Alec Baldwin, Humphrey Bogart, Christopher Lloyd, John Lithgow, Joseph Smith, Dr. Spock, the guy who was the chief prosecutor at the Nuremberg trials. All of those people live because he found his way back up onto the deck of the Mayflower. It's an incredible story.
0: Henry Cabot Lodge, Christopher Lloyd, the actor mentioned, Henry Wadsworth Longfellow, Franklin Delano Roosevelt, actress Lillian Russell, Dr. Benjamin Spock, William H. Macy, the actor, the doctor who did the first pediatric practice in the New World. Let's see, John Lithgow, Chevy Chase, Sam Irvin. Remember old Sam Irvin, old Watergate committee. I'm just old country lawyer, Sam Irvin. Direct descendant from the guy who hung onto a rope and survived falling off the freaking Mayflower. He had like 10 kids and is responsible for something like, I don't know, 2 million descendants from that guy falling off the Mayflower. 4:47. Hold on. We got Literate Friday going at full steam here. We'll be back. Look out.
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0: Oh, here we go.
11: Well, my daddy left home when I was 3, and he didn't leave much to Ma and me.
0: There you go.
11: Just this old guitar and an empty bottle of booze.
0: You got a girl's name there, Kimmer.
11: Now, I don't blame him because he run and hid, but the meanest thing that he ever did was before he left, He went and named me Sue.
0: Yeah, Johnny Cash. On this day in 1970, at the White House, at the invitation of Richard Nixon, the president, Johnny Cash was asked to perform Okie from Muskogee. But Johnny Cash said, no, I can't do that. That's not my song. That's Merle Haggard's big hit. So instead, Johnny said, I'm going to do my number one hit song, A Boy Named Sue. And he did. And you know what's funny? He grew up being tougher because he had a girl's name. And I grew up being half crazy trying to make up for having a girl's name. It's very strange how things turn around. Be careful what you name your children. Let's see. We're going to do something special here in a minute, too. First of all, this is made three birthdays all tied into the TV series Lost. Henry Ian Cusick is 59. Desmond on Lost. Russ Taylor on MacGyver. But Henry Ian Cusick, 59, on Lost. William Mapother is 61. Tom Cruise's cousin, he was known as Ethan on Lost. And L. Scott Caldwell birthday today. She is 76. L. Scott Caldwell, the L stands for Laverne. And she was on Lost. All three of them birthdays today on the same series. Anyway, just for the record. And on this day in history, 1980, a Disneyland character appears in court wearing a Winnie the Pooh costume. A family had claimed that the actor had purposely struck their daughter while in the park at Disneyland, 1980, and that caused bruising and headaches that lasted to their little girl for months. The actor claimed the girl had been acting out and was running to attack him when he accidentally hit her with his ear in the Winnie the Pooh costume. Well, the actor appeared in court wearing the costume. And he stayed in the costume while he testified. And he only responded to questions with gestures and dancing. It was demonstrated that it would be impossible to do what the family claimed he did while he was wearing that costume, and he was found not guilty. I can't imagine how the judge let him not answer any questions and just act it out. But again, that's what he said. All right, 4:56 already. Holy cow. Kimmer and Peter will be back with Flounder and Jeff, and we got your tweets. We got Pete's tweets, and in honor of Pete's tweets, we got Flounder's tweets here on 106.3. All right, what do you got?
1: All right, Williams says, the problem isn't who spends 4 to 8 years in the White House. The problem is who spends 30 to 40 years in Congress.
0: Good point.
1: Brenda tweets, maturing in marriage is realizing that when your husband says he'll do anything for you, he means fighting bad guys and dragons and stuff, not folding clothes and washing dishes. To which David responds, have you been attacked by a dragon since you married him? Show some respect, Brenda. Starting to run in your 60s is a great way to meet people. Today I met one paramedic, two nurses, and almost met Jesus.
0: That looked like me the last time I tried to run across a parking lot.
1: Martin 100 tweets, we live in a society where liberals lecture us on morals, transgenders lecture us on biology, people who terminate pregnancies lecture us on human rights, communists lecture us on economics, and satanics lecture us on religion.
0: Well, I love it. And what was the one you remember off the top of your head, the one about cooking a certain seafood?
1: No. Did I do this?
0: You said there was a guy saying they're going to ban lobsters from being thrown into boiling water.
1: Oh, I need to. Let me see if I got that one at the end.
0: Well, that's all right. It was a funny line that says, "Yeah, they're trying to pass laws now to prevent people from throwing a lobster into boiling water because they can feel the pain." But they didn't think much about abortion.
1: Unborn babies. Yeah, how's that? And the deep state took Swallow out in 7 days, and you think they still have something on Trump?
0: Swallow.
1: All right, and then last one for me. Bashkora tweets, who made the U.S. boss on dictating to other nations about their enriched uranium? To which Concordius replies, enrichment uranium is an American culture practice. Anyone else doing it is appropriating our culture.
0: And by the way, one more on Swalwell of Babylon Bee. Eric Swalwell insists he did not rape any of those Chinese spies he slept with. So he did suck their toes, however. That was added by the camera. All right, 4:58. How about another Flounder's Funny? We go right big bang.
12: You go to Europe, just so you know, it's the most old. It's very old.
1: Most old.
12: You think we're old, and you get there, and you're like, good night. what have y'all been doing over here? You just walk around, they're like, that building is from 8. You're like, good.
1: eight.
12: Which Australia as well. Australia is very far away. I'm going to tell you.

He's doing great, and Jeff's on the board. It's coming up on 5 o'clock. We will do Holy Crap in Sports, and we got another Flounders Funny. We got the latest on the news, and it's all coming up on 106.3. Letter Rip Friday. What do you think? Look out.

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0: end of the line. I'm Chris DeMeo, Fox News. Spirit Airlines going out of business after 34 years and is ending operations immediately. The airline saying on its website that all flights have been canceled and customer service is no longer available. Spirit employs about 17,000 people. The shutdown was expected after a much-needed government takeover fell through. Thousands of people, including workers, students, and others, filling the streets of cities throughout the nation on Friday for May Day protests.
1: The portion of the May Day rally that happened here in Chicago ended at Daley Plaza here downtown Chicago. Now, the Chicago Teachers Union did not win the school cancellation that they had lobbied for. Still, teachers encouraged students to skip school. Some called it a field trip.
2: The teacher said just walk out of class so you could be...
3: Not necessarily, but there were some teachers that were like, it's a walkout. You guys can just go protest.
1: The protest subjects went from pro-communism to trans rights, tax the rich, and of course, anti-Trump. And the assassination attempt at the correspondents' dinner, according to protesters, that didn't happen.
0: That's Fox's Mike Tobin in Chicago. And May 1st is a public holiday in many countries marking International Workers' Day or Labor Day when workers' unions rally around issues such as wages, pensions, and inequality. President Trump says he's raising tariffs charged on cars and trucks from the European Union next week to 25%, a move that could have ripple effects on the global economy.
4: We have a trade deal with the European Union. They were not adhering to it. So I raised the tariffs on cars and trucks.

0: 20%. That's billions of dollars coming into the United States, and it forces them to move their factory production much faster.
1: The president explaining that the EU is not agreeing to the trade deal that they struck last July for 15% on most goods. 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

0: Look out. It's only me. It's only the Kimmer. With Pete Davis, who will be back. We talked to him today by phone. And his special nurse is taking care of everything. And Pete said she saved his life. He's doing better. He had major heart-type surgery and various things related to it. And he's doing much better. He's walking around, and he's doing great. So he'll be back joining us on a more permanent basis starting on Monday. We'll see how it goes, and everything's fine. So that's good. At least be joining us on the hot wire. Flounder's here. Jeff's on the board. Everything's good. In fact, there's a rather interesting sports story breaking concerning Kami Mamdani in New York and complaining about basketball tickets, which we'll get to. Also, the latest on a couple of things. Oh, for the record, if you have been hearing about the FISA court business, they voted overnight. They had a deadline to a vote yes or no on extending the FISA court. The FISA court has been the most secretive court in the land. No one even knew about it until the Biden cadaver auto pen president. He was a dictator puppet run by the new Social Democratic Party. Misused the FISA court, faking information by, remember, Lisa Gummy Bear Strzok from the FBI, said these people lied on the FISA court applications to spy on Trump supporters, and they faked out the court and the decision. The only reason for the FISA court was because of 9/11. After 9/11, people said, oh my God, we gotta start investigating these groups of people in America that we didn't know about. So the FISA court is a court that's specifically designed to allow federal agents to spy on Americans. It's the most tricky, dangerous, secretive court in the land because it can be abused like the Biden administration lied and abused it from the very beginning. That whole business with the Mueller report and everything else, absolutely disgraceful and disgusting and horrible. And the reason that they're, and now members in freaking Congress are afraid to, they don't want to go more for about another 2 weeks on it. They're afraid to extend it. Nobody knows what to do because they don't trust it. And the reason they don't trust it is because of Biden. Because it was misused. Nobody trusts the freaking Department of Justice anymore. Nobody trusts the establishment of all the freaking alphabet agencies. And it's because of the last administration. You dirty, rotten traitors. I don't trust our government more than now than ever. Because of what you did. And frankly, Trump finally is bringing some sense back to it. And we're starting to go back to start arresting these people. Anyway, so the reason that this whole FISA court is because of the last administration. Why nobody trusts what they're doing and can't trust anything. It's because of them. We got to get the hell out of that. Also, the stock market's going crazy, which is great. And oil prices are tanking, which is also great. Again, Donald Trump, he's going to pull this out. Now, I can't imagine that there will be a peace treaty which Donald Trump will sign by going to Pakistan for the meeting this weekend. Maybe, but holy cow, maybe. And I just saw a sign on Fox News on their headlines, and it said that Iran has agreed to stop enriching uranium. Not for 5 years or 10 years. It just says to stop enriching uranium, which was the ball game for, you know, nuclear weapons. And that we would go get the uranium, they call it dust, that we caused and collected because of attacking them. We would take control of it again. And that the Strait of Hormuz would always be open. I mean, this is the win. If those things are true and they agree to it and they get their country to agree to it, it's over. And Donald Trump, oh my God, I mean, it'll be the ball game. It'll be everything.
1: And he had done, and he would have done this in under two months.
0: Yeah, like 7 weeks or whatever. It's unbelievable. I mean, I remember it was months ago when he sent to the most incredible military campaign in the dead of night, and they blew up. They sent bombs in one after another into the tunnels, into the thing for the uranium. So, I mean, it's just unbelievable what he's been able to accomplish. And Venezuela and the Gaza Strip. And, I mean, we're still working on the Ukraine business, but, you know, that's not taking over the world stage right now. I mean, this is unbelievable. And if he pulls this off and he brings Lebanon and Israel together for the first time in 40 freaking years. Holy smokes. And how in the world can the liberals complain about that? Anyway, so here we go. Anyway, it's astounding.
1: Yeah. Earlier, AOC is, Trump needs to be charged with war crimes for hurting the people of Iran.
0: God.
1: Ocasio
0: Bang Bang is stupidio. I didn't even spend much time thinking about this, but the guys right before us, Davey and Blakey, I might have gotten the names wrong, great guys, we love them very much, but they were talking about the choices for candidates for president, and I think, you know, obviously there are a couple that we, that are right up top of our head for Republicans, but what the hell the Democrats are going to do? They're still, Carmella is still apparently in the running, and she's still thinking about making it official to run again. How could they pick her? And Newsom, Newsom still acts like he's the guy, that he's going to be their Democrat candidate. How could they pick that guy? Who else have they got?
1: That's what I was about to say.
0: Booty Fudge is never going to get it.
1: Hakeem
0: Black guys
1: Jeffries,
0: aren't going to walk.
1: No.
0: Oh, please. No chance. And they're not going to go for a gay guy. They're not going to go for a Jew. They hate Jews.
1: They're trying
0: the Pennsylvania governor that they've passed over to get Carmella on the vice presidential ticket. They're never going to vote for a Jew. They hate you Jews. And why would you vote for them?
1: They're trying to push the most progressive person up front to run for president, and it's going to shoot him in the foot.
0: Good. I hope they do. Yeah. Unbelievable. I mean, seriously, it's freaking astounding.
1: Bernie?
0: Oh, and by the way, Bernie Sanders, I just saw some more ads about what he's up to these days. Bernie Sanders has now gone very, very public, trying to stop America from building data centers. Data centers and the power plants to run these things are our fight against China for the AI world. Yeah, you know, building the, and again, these things are monstrous. They're, you know, like skyscrapers, and they take up acres and acres and acres of land. But if we don't do it to get the power and the data centers,
1: China beats us.
0: And Bernie Sanders is trying
1: wants
0: to stop
1: China to
0: America
1: win.
0: Because he wants China to win. I mean, there's no other way to look at it.
1: That's what Biden did when he was in office for so long.
0: Right.
1: He always, we need to work with China. We need to work with the global market.
0: That's right. I mean, it's just, here we go. Anyway, and by the international stuff, we'll talk about some ICE agents and stuff, what they're doing in New York and Minnesota. First of all, and by the way, I make jokes about strippers who always say that they're, you know, working on going to law school or trying to raise money to get their graduate degree, stuff like that. Well, there's a real case of it, and I know the name, and I'll bet a few of you ladies, I'll bet your husbands may know this name, too, from a few years ago, at least. Anyway, and that's coming up. First of all, did you see the video? And by the way, this is one of the major stories on Fox Network News. Is the swarm in Atlanta at 1:30 in the morning of the street racers doing donuts. In fact, the headline was "Time to make the donuts." And they show that there's video of these of 200 cars and people doing swarming donuts and what when you slide around what the hell do they call that where they what the hell's that called? The word? I can't believe it. They're laying drag, driving recklessly, blocking the roadways. 1:30 in the morning, in Atlanta, cops showed 200 people in street racing, the crowd in a circle where the cell phone's out recording, laying the tire tracks, screaming and yelling, going very, very rowdy. One cop tried to stop a guy, says, "I'm going to tase you." Finally got him, put him in the back of a cruiser. Of course, these are all these straight racers. They took almost 20 of them under arrest. The youngest of them was 15. Lots of guns collected. Lots of firearms taken and confiscated. Vehicles were impounded for the investigation. State Patrol took part of it. And again, why would you want to do that on the chance they're going to take your car? In fact, as far as I'm concerned, they ought to put it up for auction. I mean, seriously, that's the way to stop it. Auction them. And what do they call this? A sliding? What the hell do they call that? Where you're doing? Oh, it's an actual thing. I can't. I thought it was in here in the story, and it's not. And I can't what they call it. But they call it. I don't know. God, somebody knows. They'll tell us later. I'll think of it at 2:00 in the morning. Anyway, we drove to holy crap at sports.
1: Drifting.
0: Drifting. That's from a thank you. I got that old, I got the name
1: you
0: thing.
1: Got, you got the car for
0: I
1: it.
0: I got the car for it, although, well, hell, if I just nail my accelerator, it goes out on its own. I mean, it's, you know, I mean, it just starts spinning in circles. But it's fun. Anyway, 513, Kevin Rapide will be back at Flounders here, and Jeff on the board. A little sports action coming up here on 106.3. Look out.

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11: In a time when everything feels political, one place must rise above it all. The courtroom. Where the law rules and integrity matters. In 2020, Georgians came together, electing a justice who believes in protecting our courts.
12: I'm Georgia Supreme Court Justice Sarah Warren, and here's what I believe. I believe in the rule of law, the separation of powers, and a judge's limited role to interpret the law as written. I believe in a nonpartisan judiciary, impartial judges who don't advocate for political positions or outcomes. I believe in deciding cases without bias or favor, treating everyone with dignity and respect. As a justice on your Supreme Court, I've upheld these values. 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
11: Vote to re-elect Justice Sarah Warren. Vote early starting April 27th or on Election Day, May 19th. 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
13: Hey, I was just thinking of some of her famous decisions. Hey, the world record was set on this day in 1982 for standing on 1 foot for a length of time. The world's record standing on 1 foot set by a guy named N. Ravi of India, 34 hours on 1 foot, 34 hours. Okie dokie.
2: Why?
13: Yeah, could just set a record. I mean, 34 hours standing on one foot. Try standing on one foot for eight minutes.
14: Balance? Is he allowed to hold on to something?
13: No, you have to stand and you have to put one foot on top of the other to try to keep one straight line thing. But can you imagine? 34 hours. I mean, just being awake and standing on one foot for that time. Anyway. All right. Hold a grab of sports. Pete Davis will be back. He talked to us this afternoon. Was on the air here and everything will be fine. He's doing a lot better. A couple of things here, including this just popped up and I think it was kind of an amazing story involving Atlanta and the New York commie mayor, Mamdani. Here's the deal. The Knicks and the Atlanta Hawks are set to play in the first round of the NBA playoffs, and Mayor Zamdami the Commie was asked why it costs so much more to go to a Knicks playoff game than it does to a Hawks playoff game. So Mayor Mamdani the Commie said, well, the Knicks foes, Trae Young, starred for the Hawks when they beat the Knicks in the first round of the 2021 playoffs, and that's why they have the expensive tickets. He said, I would say I blame Trae Young. I think it's always important to blame Trae Young, ha-ha, said the mayor. Well, Young was traded to the Washington Wizards in January. Even though he isn't with the Hawks, he caught wind of the remarks and fired back. He said, remember what happened the last time the mayor of that city had my name in his mouth during a time like this. Don't blame me when it happens again, Young said, laughing with a crying emoji and a hand emoji, which yeah, I think means screw you. Whether Mamdani knows Young is no longer on the Hawks, it's not the first time he's shaded Young. Bill de Blasio told Young to stop hunting for fouls during that playoff series in 2020. Anyway, over there. So they got Trae Young involved in being here with the thing. See, a couple other things. I'm sure Pete would appreciate this and knows a lot more about than I would. Connor McDavid has wrapped up the National Hockey League scoring title again. He had four assists in the finale, gave him 138 points. Edmonton beat the Canucks 6-1 last night. Connor McDavid, he's just a superstar. He's done now he's won his sixth title as scoring leader. He ties Mario Lemieux and Gordie Howe for second place, four behind Wayne Gretzky. McDavid reached 1,200 career points. That puts him 47th on the whole list. Anyway, Connor McDavid, 6-1. Also, LIV Golf may be going under. Apparently, the Saudi Arabians had a great idea trying to get people. Nobody's watching it on TV.
15: Yeah, their live feed yesterday was like a tree and people walking to concessions.
13: Yeah, Thursday, the opening round yesterday of the Mexico City event. Some of the broadcasters, including David Faraday, who I have always liked, said, no, we're fine. It's going to be fine. Yeah, I don't know about that. But anyway, and according to the golfers, some of them are abandoning, trying to get back to the PGA Tour. Here's a bizarre thing. I wonder what the Atlanta Braves will be worth now. There's been an ugly feud in the family of Peter Seidler in San Diego. That's the family that owned the San Diego Padres. There's been he died 3 years ago, and there's been an ugly feud in the family apparently, but now they're going to sell the team. So it'll all be over, and it's going to be a record deal. And by the way, they say a private equity billionaire whose name is Jose E. Feliciano. But I don't think that's the Jose Feliciano, the blind singer. Anyway, this guy Jose Feliciano and his wife Kwanzaa Jones are ready to buy the San Diego Padres for just under $4 billion. That would be a record for Major League Baseball. The Steve Cohen people bought the Mets for $2.4 billion 6 years ago.
15: Imagine what the
13: the Atlanta Braves.
15: If the Padres are selling, is it 3.5 I read?
13: It's 3.9. Yeah, under
15: just
13: $4 billion. The Braves, or the Dodgers for that matter, too. I mean, anyway, the Padres for up $4 billion? I mean, when's the last time the Padres won anything? Do they even make people come to the stands?
15: They went to the World Series, what was it, 3 years ago? 2 or 3 years ago?
13: Was it? Well, I don't know. Maybe they have a lot more people.
15: Not the World Series. I think the National League Division playoff.
13: Yeah, maybe. I don't remember, honestly. But I can't imagine that they're selling out every home game and making a lot of money with parking and everything, concessions for the deal. How can they afford $4 billion? And quickly, Mike Trout has made a history in Yankee Stadium. He has hit his fifth homer in a series against the Yankees, his fifth blast of a four-game set, the first visiting player in history to do it, hit four homers in four straight days, rather, hit homers at Yankee Stadium. Mike Trout is 34, and even Aaron Judge said, Mike Trout is the greatest ever. He's the greatest player of all time. And it's been fun to watch Mike Trout for his entire career, which I think is kind of cool. Anyway, it's 5:23 here.
15: So Victor just texted me and he said his wife and kids are in the car and they were in the back seat yelling, "Tell him Drifter, Drifter."
13: Oh my God.
15: Drifting.
13: Now
15: drifting.
13: Drifter, is that our Victor?
15: Yes.
13: Our Victor is at, I think, going to a wedding or at a wedding a wedding or whatever.
15: He headed there today.
13: And by the way, now Victor's a hot rod guy. He's got a hot rod. In fact, I think this is one of the original,
15: he's probably going to
13: Dodge, Viper.
15: Dodge
13: I think
15: Viper.
13: He has a Dodge Viper. And I think they're bringing that now. This may be one of those reels things where they're faking it on my cell phone, but I think they might be bringing back the Viper. I don't know. It could be one of those fake things that shows up. Oh, the new Camaro's here. Well, they're not making a new, so I don't know whether it's true or not. Anyway, thank you, Victor, and thank you, kids. Probably know more about cars than I do.
15: Yeah, it says the Dodge Viper is heavily rumored to return for the 2026 model year.
13: Yeah. I remember the time, I think I was telling Victor years ago, it must have been the late 90s, and I represented for a very short period of time, a guy had a luxury car rental in Buckhead, right up the street, from our radio station, and I represented him for a couple of weeks or a month or whatever, and in return, instead of paying me, they said, "You can drive our cars," and they gave me a Lamborghini.
15: Yeah, there's a new service now to where you can,
13: you pay $1,000 a month to get anything you want.
15: You get anything you want instead of having a car.
13: I tell you, there's something to be said for that. I mean, if you can
15: afford it.
13: Well, if your car note's around that much.
15: Well, yeah. Because I wonder if that includes the insurance too.
13: Everything they come and get it. If you say I think I'll have a Corvette next month, they just deliver the Corvette and take the other one back, take it in for service. If you get tired of it, they come and get it.
15: That's the FU money there.
13: Right. Yeah. You've got it. Anyway, let's see. Oh, did I do? I got a birthday list here for Pete. Also, holy crap! It's sports. Norman Esiason. Norman Esiason is 65, better known as Boomer, which is why they called him Boomer, because his name is Norman. Former NFL quarterback star, Monday Night Football commentator on the CBS NFL pregame show now, also replaced Don Imus on WFAN The Fan back in 2007, and now he's doing commercials about how his mother died when he was a little boy. And I think it's an insurance commercial, I'm not mistaken, probably the one we're listening to all the time, where you can get the insurance in 10 minutes or whatever. Anyway, Boomer Esiason, so good for him. Also, Pete Davis on this day in 1929, Babe Ruth got married. Babe Ruth got married to Claire Hodgson, a former member of the Ziegfeld Follies. In 1929, Babe Ruth's marriage, they got married at 5:45 in the morning. Fans were expecting to crash the event around 6:30, and so they did it all at 5:45, and when asked where they were going on their honeymoon, Babe Ruth said, "To the ballpark." And they did, and he hit a home run for her in that game that day. Babe Ruth, 1929. You know, if I'd have hit a home run, if I'd been married when I hit that home run at Wrigley Field, I'd still be... No, never mind. All right, 527. 404-741-1230. 741-1230. Record stock day today. Also another quick thing. They're now thinking there may be 11 scientists who are missing.
15: Numbers growing and growing.
13: And again, these are people who are geniuses. I mean, they describe them all as, the thinkers that we can't compete with.
15: Who had top classified information.
13: Top secret classified clearances and information. Worked with UFO technology and super intellectual, technology stuff of AI things. And some of them died very mysterious circumstances with no autopsies or anything, most people die and don't get an autopsy. So that may be just, a thing. On the other hand, there have also been several cases where they mysteriously disappeared.
15: Mysteriously.
13: They just disappeared.
15: Vanished.
13: They were, one lady was out taking a walk with her friends and then just was gone. And the same with that one guy who, left his phone and everything and took off and disappeared. And now even Donald Trump, has actually had a meeting on it. And they're looking into that. He's put the FBI on it.
15: They're like, sir, no, you can't.
13: No, it's true. Cash Patel is actually now investigating. And Donald Trump says within a few days, we're going to try to link everything together and see what's going on. I mean, who's to say? I mean, seriously, who's to say?
15: Those Clintons have a lot of pull, don't they?
13: I don't know. Oh, what did you, the Supreme Court?
15: It was something that it was a few weeks ago, so it's not new news. We've played the audio before, actually.
13: Oh, okay.
15: So.
13: And I forgot what it was on that people
15: certifying the elections in one day.
13: Yeah.
15: Doing everything in one day.
13: Vote in one day and have it certified in one day without this other kind of stuff. And again, you know, whatever happened to the big, beautiful voting bill, the SAVE Act? I mean, and also, by the way, I have a question. This fall, when I go to vote, am I going to have to re-register? I'm registered now. I have a voting card in my wallet. And I know where my voting precinct place is. Therefore, do I have to do anything to re-register? The thing that scares me is if they have a bill that says all the rolls are gone and you have to re-register, I think people would go nuts.
15: I don't think you have to do that.
13: They have to handle
15: that on their end.
13: But I've got a driver's license with a star on it. If you have a star on it, it means it's legit, right? That's the difference. Isn't that right, Jeff? Is that your understanding? If you have a driver's license, it has a little star on the upper right-hand corner.
15: I have one, too.
13: It means you're legit. That's been a federally certified official identification. Now, the problem is that some people don't have that on their license. Some states never did that or didn't do it since you've got it renewed. So you may have to show other forms of ID to get that star on your license if that's what you use to ID. I don't know. And again, I don't know the answer to it or what if anything, you have to do to vote this fall.
15: I forgot one last tweet. It was a good one from C3. It says, the Republicans are one fair election away from destroying the Democrat Party, and the Democrats are one stolen election away from destroying America. The Save America Act is that important.
13: It is. If they win, it's over. I heard them talking about it again.
15: States are getting rid of the electoral
13: Virginia, get rid of the electoral
15: California.
13: College, popular vote, and they'll never lose. Oh, my. 5:30, Kimber Pete, Jeff, Sarah, Pete will be back. Flounder's in the house, and it's Letter Rip Friday. How you doing? Look out. There we go.
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13: So I guess I probably couldn't have told that joke on that.
15: No, I was going to
13: tell a joke earlier about some medical surgical
15: things.
13: It's
15: funny, when you were telling me the joke, I was just looking at that microphone, and I was waiting for that light to pop your head.
13: Yeah, that would have been bad. That would have been like the fourth time should have been fired from saying things on the radio. Anyway, it's only me, it's only the Kimmer. Pete Davis called earlier. He'll be back Monday. We'll be talking to him again. It's getting better and better. Flounder's here. Jeff is on the board, and this is Santa Coco Bob, what is it? 1970, Santana began sessions for what would be their breakthrough album, Abraxas, at Wally Heider Recording Studio in San Francisco. When released in September of 1970, Abraxas peaked at number one in America. I've never heard that name, Abraxas. And Santana, I'll be damned. Well, that's, I don't know if I like Santana. Our birthday list includes Sean Bean. Sean Bean, the actor, 67. He was Ned Stark in the Game of Thrones. He was in GoldenEye. Sean Bean in Patriot Games. Boy, that was a good role in Patriot Games. Lord of the Rings, Accused, Ronin. I remember that role. And by the way, that was a really good acting job by freaking De Niro, too. I hate to say it. That was a pretty good movie. If I do say so. Freaking De Niro's a scumbag and good at what he does, unfortunately. And on this, we have an audio special history note here for you today. On this day, 1937, America was introduced to a very special new character. Jeff, if
24: it's mine, you understand? Mine! All mine! Get back in there! Down, down, down! Go, go, go! Mine, mine, mine!
13: Doing. The cartoon Daffy Duck makes his first appearance in Porky's Duck Hunt on this day in 1937. Daffy was voiced by Mel Blanc from 1937 to 1989. 52 years he did that voice. The original Daffy Duck more resembled an actual duck, had a less pronounced lisp than the modern version that Mel Blanc did. The cartoon was originally going to be a harassing Porky Pig by a whole bunch of crazy ducks, but the animator of the film, Bob Clampett, said, "Nah, just have all these crazy ducks into one and call them Daffy." And Daffy Duck was born on this day in 1937, which is kind of cool. Kimber, Peter will be back. Flounder's here. Jeff's here. It's 5:39, and our number is 404-741-1230. 741-1230. I don't know whether they had a hearing this afternoon. It may still be going on. I don't know about the Charlie Kirk's accused assassin, and they're trying to determine whether cameras will be allowed and whether he gets another delay. And frankly, it's I don't even care. The guy's guilty. We know he did, but they caught him. I mean, it was everything. So we have to go through it. But again, I just the more they drag it out, the more. I think it's a shame that people don't give a damn, and it's not going to, be a thing again. Here's what's going. We mentioned over and over and over. If the Democrats win again, I heard it today. They were talking about how if they win and how they're going to. Well, in fact, who's the old Marine with a rubber face who married to the conservative girl? What's the name on podcast all the time?
15: Carville.
13: James Carville. Yeah. Again, he's telling the Democrats. You've got to bear down because they need to win so that they can pack the courts, so that they can make D.C. a state, so that they can make sure that we get rid of the Electoral College, go to popular votes, nationalize the elections. I mean, I'm telling you, this is a disaster if the Democrats win, and they're going to talk about what they're doing now, including going after everybody who's ever helped Donald Trump. And in fact, that includes ICE agents. If you haven't heard, and this is one of the latest stories about what they're going to do in the communist outpost of the Somali Pirate Welcome Center in Minnesota. It used to be an American state. In Minnesota, a girl prosecutor named Mary Moriarty is announcing that an ICE agent, Gregory Donald Morgan Jr., has now been charged with a crime for doing his job as an ICE agent, and he is now under a nationwide warrant for his arrest. An ICE agent issued a nationwide warrant for his arrest with two counts of second-degree assault, which punishable by up to 7 years in prison each. His bail set at $100,000. And what happened was, this is an ICE agent in Minneapolis. And it was the same incident in Minneapolis, the same case where in Minneapolis, you'll recall that young girl who was doing some reporting. Let's see, what's her name now? They've got her freaking name here. Savannah Hernandez. No charges filed in the attack against the Turning Point USA reporter, Savannah Hernandez, who got shoved to the ground. No charges filed in that. In fact, the guy who shoved her to the ground just had a news release saying, "I'm not that kind of guy. I'm not a bad guy. We're not bad people." So nothing's happened to him. In the meantime, an ICE agent doing his job has been charged on a nationwide warrant with a couple of second-degree felonies. What they're claiming is that this guy did during Operation Metro Surge, the federal immigration crackdown that drew all the protests that caused them to have to do something against all these stinking protesters. This guy named Morgan sped up alongside a vehicle, opened his window, and pointed his revolver at both of the victims in the car who felt threatened by his actions. Morgan, the guy, said he was fearing for his safety because he was yelling, "Police, stop, pull over, pull over." They were agitators who cut him off because he thought they knew he was a federal agent, and so he was acting to try to stop them from doing something, and his life was in danger. And so now this girl, a county attorney, has filed charges against the ICE agent and hasn't done squat against the guys who beat up this girl Hernandez and hurt her. And she was the one who said, I'm trying to leave. And they were blowing whistles in her face, in her ear. I mean, I'm telling you, I would have hit somebody in the throat. If they had done that to me and my, I couldn't have helped
15: whistle
13: it.
15: Right in her ear.
13: I couldn't help. I would have reacted just automatically to go, like that.
15: Kevin, the Marine's on the horn.
13: Kevin, you're on the radio. Semper Fi, Jarhead, what's going on?
1: Semper Fi. clarify two things. One's real important, and one's even more important. The first one is that even if the SAVE Act passed tomorrow, which probably it won't, but yeah. even if it passed tomorrow, if you're already registered, everything you're registered with stays in effect. All you got to do is go to the Georgia Secretary of State website, put in your information, tell you where to vote. If you're already registered, you don't have to change anything. It's yeah. all set.
13: There you go.
1: The other part is I've known you and Pete personally for the last 30 years.
13: Yeah.
1: And seeing that y'all added Victor and Flounder, never met either one of them, but talked to both of them. You guys are like the class of Atlanta. And hearing that Pete's doing good and hearing y'all on the air, there's a lot of people that count on y'all every day. And I just wanted to say thanks and let Pete know that he's got people praying for him. And like yeah. I said, I've known y'all are more of my family than some of my immediate family. So cause I've known y'all longer and listened to y'all longer. So
13: well,
1: in all sincerity, it's a good thing. And tell Pete we're praying for him. And welcome Victor and Flounder and Jeff to the family.
13: Thanks, man.
15: Thanks,
13: really
15: Kevin. Really nice words.
13: Kevin, Superfy and Hoorah, my friend. What a nice thing to say. What a very nice thing. Sometimes we don't, you know, in our own, we're just people like everybody else, and we all have our own personal, you know, troubles and things and stuff, and we kind of forget that they're actually people. In fact, they say that's the best way to do a radio program. 61 years ago, whatever, they told me, pretend that you're not talking to throngs of people. Otherwise, it'd be...
15: You're just having a conversation.
13: Yeah, just it's a one-on-one thing, and you're just, you know, doing this and without thinking about it, of course, which is a problem in my case, because... no, seriously, I know how much I've lost off my fastball. I mean, you know, and I can't help it, and I laugh about myself every day when I, you know, I'll go home tonight and take off my trousers to put on my sweatpants or something, and I'll dance around and almost fall to the floor because your foot gets stuck. You can't just hop up and down anymore. You have to hold on to something. So anyway, it's just the cost.
15: You still got a fastball.
13: Well, I got a little something here. We'll see. It's 6:15 already. Jeff, we'll be back. We got stuff, and we got another Flounder's Funny, and it's all coming up here. 106.3. Happy Friday. Beautiful day.
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4: Here today with Evan Ward of Atlas Retirement. And Evan, I recently read an article that said 65% of those surveyed, they're more worried about running out of money in retirement than they are of death itself. So let's talk about some of the ways you can help our listeners replace that paycheck they've relied on for all these years in their working lives.
5: Well, it makes sense that they'd be scared of that, because what do you do if you run out of money in retirement? You're going to go back to work? Mm. Who's hiring folks that are retired, and physically and mentally, you're going to be able to do that? And isn't the whole point of having a financial advisor so that you never have to worry about that again? So one of the ways that we do that is we build a fully comprehensive income plan so that we know there's money coming in every month that'll cover your bills, give you the quality of life that you're looking for, no matter what the market's doing, no matter how long you live. In some cases, regardless of what happens to you health-wise. So we can put plans in place to eliminate or at least mitigate all of those kind of risks every single person deals with in retirement.
4: I know a lot of our parents relied on pensions, but let's be honest, Evan, the pension is becoming a thing of the past, but there are ways for folks to create their own personal pensions, aren't there?
5: Yeah, so I'm a big proponent of do-it-yourself pension. 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

0: Well, this is a very troubling story. Back on this day in 1960, from a name you may not know, but he had a lot to do with early rock and roll music, Eddie Cochran. Eddie Cochran, the man behind Summertime Blues and Come On Everybody. Eddie Cochran was in a taxi carrying him and Gene Vincent, among others, from a show in Bristol, England, 1960, and it crashed on way to the airport, and Eddie Cochran was killed. Gene Vincent was hurt. Their music was of future members of the British Invasion listening to it in the 50s and early 60s. In fact, it was Bebop-a-Lula that John Lennon was playing in the 1957 Garden Party when he met Paul McCartney. And it was Cochran's 20-flight rock that Paul taught John to play on the guitar that afternoon, invited to go see the Quarrymen. George Harrison saw Eddie Cochran in Liverpool. Both his guitar playing and stage persona made a strong impression. Harrison said he was standing at the microphone. He started to talk. He put his two hands through his hair, pushing it back, and a girl, one lone voice, screamed out, "Oh, Eddie!" And he coolly murmured into the mic, "Hi, honey." And Harrison said, "Man, that's it. That's rock and roll." His tour manager and fiancé were in the Ford console that was going over 60 miles an hour in a dark, winding section of the load and crashed. Gene Vincent broke his collarbone. Eddie Cochran was thrown from the vehicle when it smashed into a light post, sustained a terrible head injury, and died at the hospital early that next morning. Eddie Cochran. Anyway, a shame. Birthday list includes Jan Hammer. J-A-N Hammer is 78. He did the theme for Miami Vice. And Victoria Beckham, known as formerly Posh Spice, has a cosmetics line now, and she's now Lady Beckham, Victoria Beckham. Well, I didn't write down her birthday, but I have it in my files. I have my early, see, I bring my own files in, and then I translate them, so I got her birthday in this file. Victoria Beckham is 52. There we go. See, I try to always try to be prepared.
1: So prepared right
0: that's
1: there.
0: Right, well, that's why it takes me from 5:30 in the morning to get ready to do the show, because I'm a freaking idiot. Anyway, and on this day in history, let's do a little history thing here for you. In fact, let's see. Let's do this. This is kind of cool. The Ford Mustang unveiled at the World's Fair in Flushing Meadows, New York on this day in 1964. My brother Gene, the golf pro, went to Williams College as an economics major, the hardest college in America to get into. Geniuses may apply. He worked at the World's Fair in New York City in 1964. And he took tickets at some event or something or other, and he did that for the summer, for the spring, whatever, however it lasted, I forgot. Mustang was debuted. 22,000 were snapped up immediately. The Mustang, named for the World War II fighter airplane, it became known as the first pony car. They sold 400,000 in the first year, way more than they thought. Lee Iacocca ran Ford back then, later headed up Chrysler. Developing and marketing. A guy in Texas slept at a Ford showroom until his check cleared so he could drive it home without without leaving without it. Mustang appeared on the silver screen that year with James Bond Goldfinger. In 1968, the Mustang Fastback in Steve McQueen's film Bullet, running through the streets of San Francisco. In 1966, the 1 millionth Mustang rolled off the assembly line, and the post office gave a stamp commemorating the model. In 2004, Ford built its 300 millionth car, a Mustang GT convertible. It's gone numerous innovations. The base price originally, $2,368. I've owned a bunch of them. I owned my first one in 1972 or 73 or 74, somewhere in there. The first GT that came out, as I recall. Anyway, 5:55. Kimmer and Pete will be back. And Flounders here. And I don't know, guys, if you know the name Asia Carrera. Asia Carrera is an adult film star. And she was born Jessica Steinhauser in New York City. She's known as an Asian porn star, Asia Carrera. She's 52 years old now. And she just went on social media to announce she passed. She's a lawyer. She took the two-day, 12-hour exam, her second attempt. She missed passing the first one by 2 points. Now, Asia Carrera, the former porn queen, says, this time I knew my blank down cold. I scored higher than 91% of my Barbie bar prep peers, the hot chicks who go to the bar preparatory exam stuff. Anyway, she's been admitted to the State Bar of Texas. And she didn't want to be a lawyer. She just wanted to prove she could do it. People are talking about her just being a porn star. By the way, Asia Carrera, the former porn queen, has an IQ in Mensa of 156. Asia Carrera also has a master's degree in education. Far removed from the industry that made her famous. At 16, she was teaching English at a college in Japan. Her mother is German. Her father's Japanese, raised in New Jersey.

0: By the way, just very quickly, at Washington State High School, Glacier Peak High School in Shinomish, or whatever it is, Washington, a teacher was giving a presentation in class, and all of a sudden on the slide thing on the wall, it showed a pair of breasts. Four different shots of naked breasticles. And so that teacher now is something in trouble because they say this must have been some kind of a PowerPoint presentation that you were looking into, and they aren't talking much about the teacher or whether he is still working. But anyway, how about one more flounder's funny in there, Jeff? What do you say? We got one.
1: I'm stupid, and I'm from the South, too, so people think if you hear a Southern accent, they immediately, like, start deducting IQ points. I don't like that. Sometimes when I hear a Southern accent, I'm in a state like this. I'm like, oh, is this one of us? It feels like a warm feeling. Oh, this is nice. Maybe I'll get some sweet tea or whatever. It's good, you know? But when you hear Southern accents, sometimes, like a certain job, you're just, like, immediately just ill at ease. I was in on a LaGuardia airport. I was on the runway waiting to take off, and we're there for 45 minutes. And you know they're just going to come on the intercom and tell you something's wrong with the plane. We're not going anywhere after that point. 45 minutes, it's way too long. And the guy got on the intercom, the pilot. He's trying to calm us down, 200 people, and immediately he had the thickest Southern accent. And I was immediately like, get me off this plane, this guy. Just the way he talked, he goes, no, we should not be doing this. He goes, this is what he said, I'm not making this up, not embellishing in one way. He goes, now, it's your captain speaking. Now, what happened was, they's fueling up the plane, and that hose come a loose. It sprayed jet fuel all over the back end of the plane. He said back end. He didn't even know what it was called. He said back end of the plane. And then he said this, and this one I was like, get me out of here. He goes, we got to get some soap and water and come wash that off. What? Excuse me? There's two things you don't want to hear from your pilot, okay? One is wash, and the other one is, we're coming in hot. You don't want to hear either of those.
0: Let's not be both bad. Let's not be making fun of our pilot boys here, mister. Anyway, Jeff, congratulations on the new board congratulatory achievement. And Flounder and Pete Davis, please, talking to us Monday. In the meantime, sing me home, Christine, baby. I got to go. You're killing me. Herb, have a great weekend. Herb, look out.

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1: Spirit folds. I'm Deborah Valentine, Fox News. Spirit Airlines has announced that it has gone out of business after 34 years. The airline says all flights have been canceled and customer service is no longer available. Fox's Chanley Painter reports.
2: Spirit says it's going out of business and is ending operations immediately. That could impact hundreds of thousands of travelers. The budget carrier has struggled to get back on its feet after a second bankruptcy in less than a year. Now it has the added challenge of skyrocketing fuel prices due to the war in Iran.
1: The Trump administration offered the company a $500 million loan last month in exchange for a stake in the airline, though a bailout deal failed. The budget-friendly airline once operated hundreds of daily flights and employed about 17,000 people. Spirit has struggled financially since the COVID-19 pandemic, weighed down by rising operational costs and growing debt. As conversations to end Operation Epic Fury continue between the U.S. and Iran, Tehran has blocked the issue of nuclear weapons. Fox Business Network's Ashley Webster has more from Tel Aviv.
3: So far, Tehran has shelved any talks about nuclear weapons, and analysts say negotiations are likely to move slowly. The blockade continues to keep ships from going in or coming out of any Iranian port, with CENTCOM saying that the U.S. Navy has already turned back now 45 vessels. But Iran remains defiant. Mohammed Golubov, the Speaker of the Iranian Parliament, posted a sharp jab on X, saying, quote, if you build two walls, one from New York City to the West Coast and another from L.A. to the East Coast, the total length will be 7,755 kilometers, which is still about 1,000 kilometers short of Iran's total borders. Good luck blockading a country with those borders.
1: Iran's refusing a deal on nuclear capabilities. 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
2: Temperatures being 30 degrees above average.
0: 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Just click listen, then swipe right and hear the latest news updates on your time. 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
3: President Trump talks about his economic agenda, speaking at the Villages Adult Retirement Community in Central Florida. Fox's Kristen Goodwin has details.
4: President Trump touting his tax policies.
5: We're here to celebrate a policy that benefits every American senior all across this land, and it's called No Tax on Social Security. It's done.
4: Revealing he's authorized $210 million in rural health care funding for the state of Florida, also addressing the war with Iran and its impact.
5: But I thought oil would be much, much higher than it turned out to be. I mean, it's not low. It's certainly not low. It's going to come crashing down as soon as this war is over, and they're getting decimated. They have no Navy.
4: But explaining he's not yet satisfied with Iran's latest proposal to end the conflict. Kristen Goodwin, Fox News.
3: The Pentagon announcing a troop drawdown from Germany. Fox's Lisa Lucera reports.
6: Pentagon spokesman Sean Parnell says the U.S. will withdraw about 5,000 troops from Germany, or about 14% of those stationed in the country, in the next 6 to 12 months. Earlier this week, President Trump had threatened to withdraw some troops from Germany, a NATO ally, after Chancellor Friedrich Merz said the U.S. was being humiliated by the Iranian leadership. The U.S. has several major military facilities in Germany, including the headquarters for U.S. European Command and U.S. Africa Command, Ramstein Air Base, and Landstuhl Regional Medical Center, the largest American hospital outside the United States. Lee Silicera, Fox News.
3: Jurors Friday found former Republican Miami Congressman David Rivera guilty on all counts. It's related to a secret $50 million lobbying campaign on behalf of Venezuela's socialist government during President Trump's first term. He faces a decade or more in prison, his sentencing scheduled for July 20th. I'm Deborah Valentine. This is Fox News.
0: Securing America.
7: During Thursday's Senate Armed Services Committee hearing to review the proposed $1.5 trillion Pentagon budget, the hearing chairman, Republican Roger Wicker of Mississippi, discussed the current geopolitical atmosphere and the alliance between China, Iran, North Korea, and Russia.
8: It is about whether this will be an American-led century or a century defined by authoritarian, autocratic regimes.
7: Wicker then asked Joint Chiefs Chairman General Dan Kane this.
8: There's no question that Vladimir Putin's Russia is taking serious action to undermine our efforts for success in Iran. Is there any question about that?
7: The chairman was careful but definitive in answering.
9: I think there's actions and activities that are mindful of the hearing room we're in, but there's definitely some action there.
7: Wicker says we should expect those four countries to continue to undermine America's objectives. Kim Reskin, Fox News.

0: Listen as Clay Travis and Buck Sexton recap another week of exposing hypocrisy and fight to protect our freedom. This is Clay Travis and Buck Sexton. Sound off.
1: Welcome in, everybody, to the Clay Travis and Buck Sexton Show. And we have a lot to discuss with all of you. The James Comey indictment, which we got into a bit yesterday, I think no surprise. I think James Comey is fired up about this one. Although the venue in North Carolina makes this more challenging than the previous indictment against him. We've also got a COVID-related indictment, a former senior advisor to Dr. Fauci. We mentioned this yesterday. We'll talk about this a bit more. They're going after him for destroying federal records, trying to cover up some stuff about COVID. Trump welcomed King Charles, as so many pointed out, the no kings people, no problem with an actual king. So I guess no kings is false. I guess that there are some kings that are fine. And then Trump, in a masterful stroke of trolling, shared out a photo with him and King Charles with two kings. So there you go. It was well done. It was well done. Well played by President Trump, as is so often the case. I will say the King Charles address to Congress had some really excellent moments, and Donald Trump's statement about the special relationship between the UK and the United States was also particularly excellent, and I think we'll play some of those highlights for you. You should hear some of it. It was impressive. Normally, these are the kinds of, you know, boilerplate, the press is there, blah, blah, someone else wrote this. No, this was actually quite interesting what was said and worthwhile, I think, an affirmation of some very important realities of the American-British relationship and the history undergirding all of that. We have a Supreme Court decision. The Supreme Court struck down a redistricting plan in Louisiana that they said was on essentially it failed strict scrutiny because too much. Well, Clay, you can get all into legal stuff if you want to get into this in detail later, but you can't just make a new district because you want another black congressional district. It can't just be that straightforward. There have to be some other things. There's a whole bunch of complexity in this. I actually would have gone, I go even further, although that wouldn't be possible really, I think in this, or wasn't possible in this case. I don't think that there should be any racial anything in, congressional districting. I think that if the laws should be race neutral about it now, but that's a whole other component or a whole other part of this conversation. We'll get into that. Clay, I'm going to actually allow this to be a little bit of a pick'em. You tell me.
2: Or a choose your own adventure if you read those books back in the day. Did you used to ever read the choose your own adventure?
1: They were amazing. Video games came along, choose your own adventure was like the most exciting thing. We have one other big thing, two choices here for the top of the show. We got Iran, Trump saying we have a big, beautiful blockade ahead of us. And Secretary Hegseth was testifying about it before Congress. We can dive into the Iran stuff, or we can talk about the British special relationship stuff with Trump. Which one do you want to do first?
2: I feel like the British special relationship is more newsy in that I don't know that anything new has happened on Iran other than the blockade is continuing, and the big question there is how much longer can Iran continue to pump and store oil and gas without the ability to distribute it? That's the big question that I think lingers there.
1: I was leaning in that direction too, so I'm glad to hear you say that. I didn't want to be crazy and take us away from what would be for everybody else the primary news story. I think this, you look, there's a backstory here. Just to note, between the United States and Britain, there's quite a backstory. But I mean, the 250th anniversary of the American Declaration of Independence is coming up, just months away now. And people are really reflecting on this, and they're thinking more and more about this amazing country, the United States of America, and the country that passed on its legacy, its culture, its language, and made this all possible, which would be Great Britain, the United Kingdom, England. Here is King Charles. He actually got a standing ovation from those assembled. This is cut 17. I'm generally like King Charles is nincompoop. But here he is. This is quite good. This is cut 17. Listen to what he says.
3: I would like, if I may, to take this opportunity to express my particular gratitude to all for the great honor of addressing this joint meeting of Congress, and on behalf of the Queen and myself, to thank the American people for welcoming us to the United States to mark this semi-quincentennial year of the Declaration of Independence. And for all of that time,
1: what do you think?
2: Well, first of all, they have such an advantage with their accents because whatever they say sounds so much cooler.
4: Especially and, when they do it like this. It can, is there such a thing as a fancier accent than the King of England talking like this?
2: I mean, do people in England, when Americans travel over there and make speeches, does anybody in England say it just sounds so much better when the Americans say it? I don't think that that's a thing. I actually would be super curious to know.
1: You're sounding a little commie to me all of a sudden here, buddy. Hold on a second, all right? We speak American here. Let me give you a counterpoint. Let me give you a counterpoint. Why is it that when they sing, they sound like us?
2: Mm.
1: You ever notice
2: Adele,
1: that?
2: Adele is a very great example of that, and obviously all of the Beatles, all of them sound like
1: all American. Of their accents disappear when they sing because the way we speak, the way we make the sounds is the natural way to do it. The way they do it is sort of like you're trying really hard not to have your face move too much.
2: Here's what I loved. I watched this last night. I might have been the only person in America, but this is 100% true. I had a split screen of the Atlanta Braves game against the Detroit Tigers on the Braves Vision channel. I watch the Braves games every night with Fox News covering the state dinner that was going on. And what I loved about it is, as a history nerd, I just love, we got Boston Tea Party references. We got the reference to the burning of the White House in 1814 in a comedic fashion. And then I thought, also leavened with the humor, I didn't know Prince Charles had this kind of comedic delivery, so credit to his speechwriters. I thought we also got something that's really, really important. And that is a recognition and an understanding that basically Western civilization shared values. Buck, I love England. And I know we've talked about this before. You did 23andMe and found out you're mostly Scots Irish, you know, if I remember correctly. I am too. Almost all my family is all from England. I kind of hoped that I would have a more exotic background than I do, but basically everybody's British, Irish, Scottish, and some of the Norman, areas of Northern France. But my point on that is, really, when you look at the history of the Declaration of Independence and our Constitution, it really brings to mind how brilliant our founders were, and it doesn't get talked about enough, to have learned throughout all of Western civilization, going back to ancient Greece and ancient Rome, what forms of government made the most sense to create the best possible potential outcomes for a country. And this is one of the things that I would say travel is so important and so useful. There are pubs in England older than our country. Let me repeat that. It's actually really fun. If you ever go to London, you can go on an old pub tour. You can go to a place where they have been serving beer longer than our country has existed. And we don't spend enough time thinking, I don't believe, how remarkable our experiment has been and how successful it has been and how much we have transformed the history of human civilization based on many of the eternal truths that we learned from older British history to perfect upon it with the founding of our nation. And so I love that you've heard both Trump and King Charles reflecting upon that shared history and how it's led the world to a better place, because in many ways, Buck, it is a direct refutation of the argument that we have heard for the last 60 years, which is colonialism was awful and every white person, every white male in particular, deserves to be condemned. This is actually a direct attack on that and a repudiation that's being defended. I really wasn't expecting it, and I found it to be quite profound and welcome.
4: And he continues on here with this special bond of kinship
1: 18, King Charles. Listen to the man.
3: The special ingredient in our relationship, as President Trump himself observed during his state visit to Britain last autumn, the bond of kinship and identity between America and the United Kingdom is priceless and eternal. It is irreplaceable and unbreakable.
4: I have to say, that's all true. It is irreplaceable, Clay.
1: It's an amazing thing, the relationship we have with this country. And I wish the, yes, sir.
2: No, I was going to say another funny part. I don't know if we have this cut, but if we could grab it, it would be good. To me, Winston Churchill probably of anyone got that special relationship and used it to the betterment of civilization, to a degree that very few ever have, and had a very special relationship with Roosevelt.
1: He was half American too, which people always forget.
2: But there was a segment, I don't know if we have this, where Prince Charles talked about Roosevelt and Churchill when Churchill was staying at the White House during World War II, that he walked in on him fully nude, and said, well, you know, basically as Brits could, I can see that you're not hiding anything, which is a very, you know, very funny line. And then he played up it later when he said, thankfully, neither the king nor the queen have ever walked in on a naked American president. It's actually very funny. And again, if we can grab those cuts, but it just did such a good job, I thought, of weaving the history of our two countries and the significance of the relationship. And I've been thinking about this a lot. Let me give a book recommendation. Go read Rick Atkinson on Revolutionary War. And go read Rick Atkinson on World War II. I'm reading the latter now. The trilogy is complete. He's written the first two volumes of his coming trilogy on the Revolutionary War. It's an interesting duality there because you see the breaking of the relationship in the Revolutionary War, but the durability of the relationship in World War II. And I think that's really was kind of touched about historically. And I just loved all this. And I didn't expect that I would, honestly. I thought most of these would be, it's mostly fluff, but there seems to have been some positive substance here.
1: My favorite quote from Churchill having to do with bathing is when he said that Charles de Gaulle reminded him of a female llama surprised in the bath. That was his description of him, which kind of makes sense if you think about it. You know, it's like, how dare you, sir?
2: Very funny.
1: Churchill has a lot of good ones. You don't hear as much about Churchill these days. I think after Shakespeare and the Bible, Bible's obviously number one, Shakespeare's number two. I think Churchill's the single most quoted source in the English language. If you include Shakespeare and the Bible as sort of, you know, that's obviously a lot of different plays and obviously the Bible's the Bible. But if I think Churchill is usually like a top, certainly in the top 10, it's usually top three or four for most quoted. But I want to note also Trump had some great stuff in his speech, which we should play for everybody as well. I'll make sure that we get into some of that. Because it was a reminder not only of the special relationship, but also what an incredible journey it has been up to this point to become America. And how I think a lot of the rest of the world, and I think even some Americans, take for granted that things that are now thought of as just, of course, that's the way it should be. Of course, that's at least the aspiration for human freedom, dignity, rule of law, that we've played a bigger role in that. This country has played a bigger role in that than any other nation in the history of the world. And Great Britain was kind of our father in this process, if you will, we were the heir to their legacy. But the world has become such a better place over these 250 years because of our experiment, because of this republic. So it's, you know, we're going to be talking about this a lot, obviously, as we get closer to it, Clay, but I did think that Trump hit some really, excellent notes in his welcoming to the King of England. And I think that these days a reminder that there's something. Why is it that our closest allies are Canada, Britain, Australia, New Zealand? I mean, really, it's the English-speaking world, if you will. I know there are other countries that have English as their primary language, but it's a sort of traditional English-speaking world. But then also, like, why are we're so close now with Japan? You know, we're so close with some of these other, and it is because of shared values, but it's values that you could really take all the way back to Magna Carta and what was signed at the field of Runnymede. So it's pretty cool stuff.
2: Yes.
1: We're going into the history nerd space here. We're having fun with it.
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14: Taxes, topic du jour. As filing day approaches, nearly 3 in 10 voters say they are okay with the amount they pay. But of course most, 7 in 10, say their taxes are too high. That's a new record in Fox News surveys going back 2 decades, and it's up 11 points since last year. Also, disapproval of the Trump administration on cutting wasteful government spending is up 8 points compared to a year ago. That matters, because the amount voters pay Uncle Sam is not what bothers them the most about their taxes. Only 14% say that's their top annoyance, while twice as many say their biggest beef is how the government spends their tax dollars. The most common complaint, though, is that the rich aren't paying enough in taxes. Overall, about 4 in 10 feel that way. That is mostly driven by sizable shares of Democrats and independents. I'm Dana Blanton. That's your Poll Parade.
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2: Welcome back in. Clay Travis, Buck Sexton Show. Let me play this because I referenced it, then we'll get to some of Trump. We added, this is the cut we were discussing about Churchill. And cut 29, King Charles, Churchill, naked in the White House. Not necessarily the person that you would necessarily want to be seeing in the White House naked. Cut 29.
18: Such was the closeness that Sir Winston, while staying here in the White House, in those rooms you showed us upstairs, emerged naked from the bathtub to discover the door opening as President Roosevelt came in for a chat. With rapier wit, the president cast aside any embarrassment by declaring that the prime minister has nothing to conceal from the president of the United States.
2: Pretty funny. I did not know Prince King Charles was this funny. And obviously he's got great speech writers, but he has to deliver the humor. And he did a great job both addressing Congress, but also with the address last night at the state dinner.
1: It was excellent, and there was some really good stuff from President Trump too. I don't have time to play them quite yet, but we'll come back and play some of them because I wanted to get to some of what Trump said, of the Trump speech and all of this. So guys, we'll come and play that on the other side, okay? Because it was really a reaffirmation, not just of the beauty of America, the arc of history for 250 years, what has been accomplished and what we are today. Which is still, we're still the global hegemon. I mean, it's kind of amazing, right? That we're fighting a war on the other side of the world without losing really any of our people in combat. We've lost people to, counterstrikes, but I mean, we're not losing people in the aerial battle. And now we're just going to say, okay, we're going to wait you out. I mean, the force that America brings to the world stage along with principle, you know, it could be China that's the hegemon, guys. This is what people don't realize. We could be living in a very different humanity, if you will, where some authoritarian regime where people have no human rights and human dignity is calling all the shots for everybody.
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22: Anthony Fauci, his top advisor, 78-year-old David Morenz, has been charged with conspiracy against the United States. He was a senior advisor to Fauci from 2006 to 2022. He did business from a private email account. Gee, that sounds a little like Hillary, too, remember? And she got away with it. He was the liaison for tips on how to evade records requests. This guy got caught emailing the following as though he's trying to be cagey. There's no worry about the freedom of information. I can either send stuff to Tony.

0: on his private email or hand it to him at work or at his house. He's too smart to let colleagues send him stuff that could cause trouble. Unquote. How about this? He said, hey, I learned from our lady over there how to make emails disappear after I'm told that before the search starts. Plus, I deleted most of those earlier emails after sending them to Gmail. I said, you know, we should always communicate on Gmail because my email at NIH is known by Freedom of Information constantly, and I need to delete anything I don't want to have to see in the New York Times. He's describing how he should start using secret emails to hide something. Oh, my God. Well, sir, Judge, I think we're ready to reveal our verdict. He, of course, oversaw the grant to NIH. Oh, here we go again with the nonprofits, these NGO things. A nonprofit Manhattan-based company called EcoHealth Alliance ended up funneling U.S. taxpayer dollars to the Wuhan Institute of Virology for bat coronavirus research. And he hid the information, he hid the link, and he did it for Fauci so they could communicate in private and not get caught.
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3: The artificial intelligence models have gotten so much better that they are now building themselves. Both OpenAI and Anthropic said their latest models and tools were built largely by their own AI. CEO of Anthropic, Dario Amodei, said that by the end of the year, software engineers will not write any of the code. It will all be done by AI. And during a New York Times podcast, he mused that AI will boost GDP growth by 10 to 15%, but acknowledged that there will be major job disruptions. The fear within the community is unavoidable. A former head of Anthropic's Safeguards research team wrote, quote, the world is in peril, as he announced his departure from the company. A researcher at OpenAI also left, citing ethical concerns. On top of those, entrepreneur Matt Schumer went viral with his post, drawing comparisons with the advancements in AI to the eve of the pandemic. For Fox on Tech, I'm Madison Allworth, Fox Business.
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0: Can you imagine if that had been a Democrat president who saw, you know, went into the Gaza Strip and he took the Venezuela and he did the Iran nuke stuff and bombed all the, remember, the, you know, all the stuff he's done. He ended 8 freaking wars, Rhodesia, whatever. I mean, my God,
5: the border,
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1: Welcome back in from, or to Clay and Buck, from Clay and Buck too. All the same idea here. Got a lot to talk about. Got some funky intro music there. What is that, guys? You guys are, this is from the pre, anything that's before the 80s, I really don't, I know 80s and 90s music. And what is this intro music, Producer Mike? What is this that you picked? ZZ Top. Wow. Okay. For a little while, Clay's beard was getting kind of ZZ Top-like there, but he trimmed it, which was sad. I liked it when he was going full KSM, Khalid Sheikh Mohammed, you know, when he decided not to shave for years at Guantanamo. Clay, cause Clay's got that salt and pepper, you know, he's got that silver fox thing going on down there.
2: So, I had, for Christmas, when we went away for a couple of weeks, I ended up with like a month worth of, not trimming the beard, and, I think it made me look a lot older, which is not necessarily the move you want to go for as you approach 50. But it was also just kind of unruly. So I usually have like the Wolf Blitzer, I would call it, where you kind of have the hint of a beard because you're keeping it really close with the,
3: Egad, man, was your beard kind of unruly?
2: Yes.
1: VIP email, by the way, from Sissy. Buck, your King Charles imitation is perfect. It cracked me up. Sissy? Game respects game, you know what I mean? Thank you. Appreciate that one. It's, you know what it's really from though? I'm gonna tell you. You know how I learned to do the King Charles impersonation, Clay? Watching The Crown. Cause they really, the guy who is, he's a great actor. I'm actually forgetting his name cause I don't, but he was
2: way better looking than Charles. I hope if I ever have anybody playing me in any sort of, movie that the person is way better looking too, because the guy who plays Prince Charles actually really, really good looking, but also a great actor.
1: Dominic something or other is his name. Great actor. He was McNulty in The Wire, for those of you who are Wire fans. And he's amazing. He's a British actor. Little side note here, guys. Because, you know, we do pop culture here, too. In The Wire, really, I think the two standouts. There's a lot of great performances. It's like your favorite show, right? I mean, you've seen all five seasons. I've seen all five seasons. It's my older brother's favorite show of all time. It's a top five show for me. And if you've ever spent any real time in some of the rougher parts of Baltimore, which is unfortunately most of Baltimore, very accurate, very, feels very realistic. It was shot there. But the two best actors in the series, in my opinion, are Dominic West, that's his name, who plays King Charles in The Crown as well in one, you know, season of The Crown when he's kind of like in his 40s, 50s, because they change with the ages. And actually, who is the guy who is going to be, he's in Luther. People talked about him as a possible James Bond. He's a black British actor. And Idris Elba. The two best guys in The Wire, which is a cops and drug dealer show in Baltimore, are British, which is pretty mind blowing when you actually think about it. Idris Elba's like, you know, sort of street slinging drugs guy is incredible in the Stringer Bell is his name.
2: Capita seems to produce far more incredible actors and actresses than you would anticipate. By the way, same thing is true on Broadway.
1: The United Kingdom way outperforms with actors and with rock bands. When you start to think back, there are a lot of Americans who don't eat. I know people who are like, I love Eric Clapton. You're like, you know, he's British, right? Like he's got an English accent, and they're like, no.
2: Yeah.
1: You know, like a lot of these people that we just think of as great rock, obviously there's the Beatles and there's the Rolling Stones I said Eric Clapton, I think the Clash. I mean, you go to a lot of the punk rock bands. Punk rock really, I think, kind of started in the UK, or certainly was
2: Oasis,
1: very early.
2: Oasis, U2.
1: You, 90s guy, Oasis and U2.
2: Oasis was great.
1: Maybe going to be. Yeah, yeah.
2: Champagne Supernova, that was a great album.
1: That was everywhere when I was going to parties and stuff in the 90s, was that Oasis album. That was really huge. Okay, so, you know, we got to keep you guys up to date with all the cool pop culture. Aaron in Salt Lake City, though. Aaron wants to take issue.
3: Aaron, are you unhappy with all the talk of the King's visit to America?
1: Play D.
4: Are you kidding me? The top story of the day is the freaking King of England? Who cares? The top story of the day is absolutely the SCOTUS ruling today and how that might affect the midterms. The King of England. Come on, guys.
3: Well, I'm sorry, sir. I shall blame my footman for the misapprehensions. Clay, would you please tell everybody about this Supreme Court case of Louisiana v. Calais.
2: I'm going to dive into this at the top of next hour. So for everybody out there that is super fired up, Supreme Court 100-page decision, 6-3, basically racial gerrymandering is unconstitutional. And I already have talked, Buck, with some of the members of the Tennessee state legislature that are in the process right now of determining whether they can redraw the districts before we get to the primary in August in my home state of Tennessee, because they believe there is a racially gerrymandered district in Memphis that may be able to be redrawn. Now here, and again, I'm going to dive into the weeds on this because I still do want to play the Trump, because I thought Trump was actually very eloquent in what he said as well. We were playing some of the Prince Charles.
1: I was actually killing time with our Oasis talk so that our team can upload those clips for us. So there we go.
2: Yes. So we're going to play those in a moment. But I do think, for instance, the math that's going to become challenging is in my home state of Tennessee, we have 8 Republican red districts and 1 blue district in Memphis. Is it possible to do 9-0 or not? From a pure mathematical, geographical perspective, I think they're going to try to figure out whether that is doable or not. Okay, let me play, because I think Trump deserves credit. He was particularly good talking about this, and I believe we have 2 different parts. Trump talking about the legacy of England and how it led to the country here and how we leaned on and learned from the legal history and the governmental background of England. Cut 31.
5: Here in the shadows of monuments to George Washington, Thomas Jefferson, honoring the British king might seem an ironic beginning to our celebration of 250 years of American independence, but in fact, no tribute could be more appropriate. Long before Americans had a nation or a constitution, we first had a culture, a character, and a creed. Before we ever proclaimed our independence, Americans carried within us the rarest of gifts, moral courage, and it came from a small but mighty kingdom from across the sea. For nearly 2 centuries before the Revolution, this land was settled and forged by men, women, who bore in their souls the blood and noble spirit of the British. Here on a wild and untamed continent, they set loose the ancient English love of liberty and the Great Britain's distinctive sense of glory, destiny, and pride. And that's what it is. Glory, destiny, and pride.
2: That was one good take. Very well said. I mean, beautiful even. And here was one more part of Trump yesterday talking about England and the long-term binding relationship between the two.
5: The American patriots who pledged their lives to independence in 1776 were the heirs to this majestic inheritance. Their veins ran with Anglo-Saxon courage. Their hearts beat with an English faith in standing firm for what is right, good, and true. In recent years, we've often heard it said that America is merely an idea. But the cause of freedom did not simply appear as an intellectual invention of 1776. The American founding was the culmination of hundreds of years of thought, struggle, sweat, blood, and sacrifice on both sides of the Atlantic. Fate drew a long arc from the meadow at Runnymede to the streets of Philadelphia that ran through the lives of people born and bred on the British code that no man should be denied either justice or right. American patriots today can sing, "My country, 'tis of thee, sweet land of liberty," only because our colonial ancestors first sang, "God save the king."
2: I mean, it's really good. And again, some of you are going to say, okay, why does this matter? I really see this, Buck, as a direct refutation of what we have been told for much of the past 50, 60 years, which is that everyone involved in Western civilization was a rapist and they pillaged the world and they brought forth only pestilence. And actually, colonialism made everybody better by and large in the grand scheme of things, in that, to your point, I think it's such a good one. When we arrived in Australia, meaning Western civilization arrived in Australia, they hadn't even discovered the wheel yet. I mean, we're talking about people living
1: true in North America too. True in North America. People are like, oh, but the Plains Indians on their horseback, so majestic. They got the horses from us, guys. They didn't have animals that were raised, you know, husbandry or whatever you call it. They didn't have domesticated animals.
2: That's why, honestly, that's why the viruses spread so quickly here in the New World and in North America, because most viruses started because of cohabitation with animals.
1: It's
2: right?
1: crowd diseases. It's close proximity is the thing. That always, whether this is something else that you learn when you really study military history, the great weapon of all ages throughout all conflict has been when a disease breaks out in the enemy camp or in your camp.
2: Yes.
1: Going all the way back to ancient Greece, ancient Rome, you name it. And that was actually really on a percentage basis, Clay. Most people, and you remember we talked about the Civil War.
2: Oh yeah.
1: Two out of three casualties were people dying not in combat, dying mostly from disease.
2: Yeah. If you guys remember, I think, in the terms of pop culture, Gone with the Wind, the very first time that Scarlett gets married, she marries a guy she's in love with, Rhett Butler, and she marries, another guy, and he goes off to war and dies in camp before the war even starts. He gets a virus, right? And the reason Southerners in particular in the Civil War had such an issue was it was more of a rural community as opposed to New York, where people tended, for instance, to have been in close proximity and have had gotten viruses, but they hadn't really done it.
1: Just think about that though. You're signing up. You're like, you know, I'm going to go fight, you know, for my state or my country or whatever it is. And there, if you're going to die, there's a 2 out of 3 chance. It's not going to be a musket ball, a cannonball, or a saber that does you in. It's going to be dysentery. It's going to be typhus. That's been true for as long as there have been massed armies in the field. Now, in the ancient context, because it was seasonal warfare, it was much more of an issue during siege warfare. That's what, because people would have to camp, right? And you're inside the siege walls, they're outside. But disease was always the great enemy of these things. Killed far more people. You know, it's like the most dangerous animal in all human history is actually the mosquito.
2: Yes. There you go. You got your bar trivia win. What animal, I guess insect, if you're defining broadly.
1: Were we talking about the Supreme Court before? What happened? We're weaving today on the Clay and Buck Show.
2: Knowledge. I'm going to run you through in detail the Supreme Court ruling top of the next hour, why I think it's significant. Also, we're going to talk about a little bit more the Comey indictment, because everybody, it is kind of amazing how fast news moves in Trump era, because there were days where nothing happened with Biden, right? I mean, legitimately days where you could look around and we could have taped the show 2 days before and there wouldn't have been much change in news. We got Pete Hegseth testifying live right now about the war in Iran. We've got the Supreme Court decision coming down, the state visit from England. Somebody tried to kill Trump on Saturday. I mean, think about how crazy that is. Somebody tried to kill Trump on Saturday. It's Wednesday, and almost nobody is even discussing the fact that we had an assassination attempt, guns fired, and there is an assassin right now, third assassin in custody. It's wild.
1: That's indeed
2: Trump speed.
1: And let's take some calls. 800-282-2882. You can even ask King Charles a question if you like.
2: I can't wait for that.
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6: Anthony Fauci, his top advisor, 78-year-old David Morenz, has been charged with conspiracy against the United States. He was a senior advisor to Fauci from 2006 to 2022. He did business from a private email account. Gee, that sounds a little like Hillary, too, remember, and she got away with it. He was the liaison for tips on how to evade records requests. This guy got caught emailing the following, as though he's kind of trying to be cagey. There's no worry about their freedom of information. I can either send stuff to Tony on his private email or hand it to him at work or at his house. He's too smart to let colleagues send him stuff that could cause trouble. Unquote. How about this? He said, hey, I learned from our lady over there how to make emails disappear after I'm told that before the search starts. Plus, I deleted most of those earlier emails after sending them to Gmail. I said, you know, we should always communicate on Gmail because my email at NIH is known by Freedom of Information constantly, and I need to delete anything I don't want to have to see in the New York Times. He's describing how he should start using secret emails to hide something. Oh, my God. Well, sir, Judge, I think we're ready to reveal our verdict. He, of course, oversaw the grant to NIH. Oh, here we go again with the nonprofits, these NGO things. A nonprofit Manhattan-based company called EcoHealth Alliance ended up funneling U.S. taxpayer dollars to the Wuhan Institute of Virology for bat coronavirus research. And he hid the information, he hid the link, and he did it for Fauci so they could communicate in private and not get caught.
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6: Wouldn't it be with a division because of the leftist, the hateful, violent Democrat Party turned socialist? Can you imagine what it would be like if we actually taught patriotism in schools to show what it means, what it is, why it's important? What would it be like in this country if all of us, or most all of us, really loved America? If people flew their flags and they just, you know, were happier, I think we'd just be a happier people.
10: I think the fact is, and CNN helped when they were located here in Atlanta, because you got more of an outside New York and L.A. look. And now that the media is now centralized once again in New York and L.A., that's all we get. And it's all negative. Yeah. And it's not America. That really is not the most of us.
6: It's not.
10: They're taught to hate everything.
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0: Welcome back in, Clay Travis, Buck Sexton Show. We've got a ton of different reactions rolling
1: in.
0: Yes. So we'll get to some of these talkbacks. We'll get to a bunch of reactions in general. Buck, I think let me read you this, because Marsha Blackburn's going to be on with us at 2:30, and I was going to ask her about this, but she has already jumped in. State of Tennessee, we're going to talk about this ruling, Supreme Court, and why it's so significant. Marsha Blackburn, who's going to be on with us at 2:30, Eastern time, said, I urge our state legislature to reconvene to redistrict another Republican seat in Memphis. It's essential to cement real Donald Trump's agenda and the golden age of America. I vowed to keep Tennessee a red state, and as governor, I'll do everything I can to make this map a reality. And it's just a picture of a 100% red Tennessee. Right now, Tennessee is 8-1. There is one district in Memphis, and I am told, and I know this to be true, you just saw it, Marsha Blackburn, we'll ask her about this at 2:30, but that in the Tennessee legislature right now, they are running different map potentials. The primary is not till August, to figure out, hey, can, based on this Supreme Court ruling, we eliminate a majority black district in Memphis that had been created to ensure compliance with the voting rights.
1: Section 2 of the VRA, cases. Yeah.
0: That's right. This is a big story.
1: We don't have time really for talk. Oh, we have one quick talk back here. Jim from Minnesota, hit it.
2: Come on, Buck, you clown. You didn't know that was ZZ Top? Unbelievable, man. Unbelievable.
1: Look, I appreciate that, kind of like those who prefer the Colt 1911, there are people out there of a different generation, quite a bit older, who are big ZZ Top fans. And, you know, it's fine. There's nothing wrong with liking the music of the retiring generation. I think that that's just fine. I would also say, Clay, on the list of the best bands, because I just began to scratch this, from the UK, this is just what comes up when you look at this online. The Beatles, the Rolling Stones, Led Zeppelin, Pink Floyd, Queen, David Bowie, Elton John, The Who, Black Sabbath, The Clash, Radiohead, Fleetwood Mac, Dire Straits, all from the UK.
0: That's pretty crazy.
1: All from the UK.
0: All the talent.
1: A lot of the best rock and roll bands of all time, guys. Come back, we'll talk Supreme Court. Serious news coming up.
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5: During Thursday's Senate Armed Services Committee hearing to review the proposed $1.5 trillion Pentagon budget, the hearing chairman, Republican Roger Wicker of Mississippi, discussed the current geopolitical atmosphere and the alliance between China, Iran, North Korea, and Russia.
6: It is about whether this will be an American-led century or a century defined by authoritarian, autocratic regimes.
5: Wicker then asked Joint Chiefs Chairman General Dan Kane this.
6: There's no question that Vladimir Putin's Russia is taking serious action to undermine our efforts for success in Iran. Is there any question about that?
5: The chairman was careful but definitive in answering.
7: I think there's actions and activities that are mindful of the hearing room we're in, but there's definitely some action there.
5: Wicker says we should expect those four countries to continue to undermine America's objectives. Given Reskin, Fox News.
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10: Not happy. I'm Paul Stevens, Fox News. President Trump said Friday he is unhappy with how peace talks with Iran are going. Fox's Peter Ducey at the White House.
11: The president says about these negotiations that Iran is asking for things he cannot agree to. And we know what the magic words are. When it comes to these negotiations, the magic words are not please or thank you. They are no new nuclear weapons. Until the Iranians say that, President Trump is not going to budge. And even though the president and his team notified Congress that on paper, the hostilities with Iran have been terminated, that is just a bookkeeping thing because none of the assets that the president deployed to the Persian Gulf have moved a muscle back towards the United States.
10: And that's Fox's Peter Ducey at the White House. President Trump says he's going to intensify economic pressure on Iran, hoping that leads to an agreement to end the war. Thousands, including workers, students, and others, filling the streets of Chicago for May Day protests on Friday.
12: The portion of the May Day rally that happened here in Chicago ended at Daley Plaza here downtown Chicago. Now, the Chicago Teachers Union did not win the school cancellation that they had lobbied for. Still, teachers encouraged students to skip school. Some called it a field trip.
13: The teacher said just walk out of class and you could be...
14: Not necessarily, but there were some teachers that were like, it's a walkout, you guys can just go protest.
12: The protest subjects went from pro-communism to trans rights, tax the rich, and of course, anti-Trump. And the assassination attempt at the correspondents' dinner, according to protesters, that didn't happen.
10: And that's Fox's Mike Tobin. May 1st, a public holiday in many countries marking International Workers' Day or Labor Day. 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
2: It is a final landing for Spirit Airlines.
3: The budget carrier going out of business after ending its operations this morning. The airline had been negotiating a $500 million bailout with the Trump administration, but the deal collapsed. The airline, known for its bright yellow planes and no-frills service, has found itself struggling as jet fuel prices have been sharply rising during the Iran war. Frontier Airlines and JetBlue have offered to step in and book replacement flights for Spirit customers. Chris DeMeo, Fox News.
2: The Trump White House accusing former President Joe Biden's Justice Department of colluding with pro-abortion organizations to create an anti-Christian information.
4: The Department of Justice-led task force to eradicate anti-Christian bias released 14 findings that it says paint a picture of the Biden presidency that went beyond disagreement and moved to punishing Christians who held conservative religious beliefs in conflict with the administration's pro-choice gender ideology agenda. The report finds the Biden DOJ brought multiple cases against pro-life activists, many of them Christians, under the FACE Act, the Freedom of Access to Clinic Entrances. In contrast, following the Dobbs decision in 2022 that overturned Roe v. Wade, there was a wave of vandalism and arson targeting churches and pregnancy resource centers. But the Biden DOJ pursued comparatively few prosecutions under the same FACE Act.
2: And that's Fox's Lauren Green in New York City with the latest. This coming just weeks after the Justice Department published an 800-page report revealing 700,000 internal records from the Biden White House that showed how the SAVE Act was unfairly used against some conservative activists. A federal appeals court grants the state of Louisiana's request to reinstate a nationwide requirement that abortion pills be bought in person. The ruling represents a victory for opponents of abortion rights since it limits access by blocking people's ability to get that drug. I'm Paul Stevens. This is Fox News.
1: Securing America.
5: During Thursday's Senate Armed Services Committee hearing to review the proposed $1.5 trillion Pentagon budget, the hearing chairman, Republican Roger Wicker of Mississippi, discussed the current geopolitical atmosphere and the alliance between China, Iran, North Korea, and Russia.
6: It is about whether this will be an American-led century or a century defined by authoritarian, autocratic regimes.
5: Wicker then asked Joint Chiefs Chairman General Dan Kane this.
6: There's no question that Vladimir Putin's Russia is taking serious action to undermine our efforts for success in Iran. Is there any question about that?
5: The chairman was careful but definitive in answering.
7: I think there's actions and activities that are mindful of the hearing room we're in, but there's definitely some action there.
5: Wicker says we should expect those four countries to continue to undermine America's objectives. Kevin Reskin, Fox News.

0: Listen as Clay Travis and Buck Sexton recap another week of exposing hypocrisy and fight to protect our freedom. This is Clay Travis and Buck Sexton. Sound off.
1: Welcome in hour number two, Clay Travis, Buck Sexton show. As we begin hour number two, doesn't happen that often, Buck, but we have each of the major news networks with different stories as they're open. King and Queen take part in 9/11 memorial event, Fox News. Right now on CNN, the Comey turning himself in, and Pete Hegseth testifying on the cost of the Iran war is the lead story of MSNBC. I actually think the one that is going to be the most consequential that has happened today is the Supreme Court decision that came down earlier this morning. We've been talking about this one for a while. 6-3 decision. Effectively, the Supreme Court has stricken down racially gerrymandered districts, which are primarily in the South. In a Justice Alito opinion, as we predicted, I believe it was last week with Molly Hemingway writing for the majority, he essentially says what is indisputably true, that putting a congressional district together because of race is an unconstitutional gerrymander. Now, this is primarily, Buck, going to impact the South because there is a large black population in many southern states. And as a legacy of the civil rights era, the Voting Rights Act had been previously considered to be constitutional to take race into account. 60 years later, now they are saying that it is manifestly not the case that you can draw a racially gerrymandered district. Of course, Buck, this relies upon the fact that black voters overwhelmingly vote Democrat. So race is, in this case, a proxy for Democrat political support. That is changing somewhat, but not super rapidly. And so the results based on the maps that I have all seen show that if Republican red states take this Supreme Court decision and run with it. It originated in Louisiana. Louisiana versus Calais was the lawsuit when they tried to draw a second racially gerrymandered district in Louisiana. The plaintiffs sued and said this is not permitted. And so, Buck, the numbers that I have seen suggest that Republicans could add 12 seats simply by removing racially gerrymandered districts, including potentially, as we just read, in my home state of Tennessee, where the woman that I believe is going to be the next governor, current Senator Marsha Blackburn, has already spoken out and said, do away with the Memphis district. Let's make Tennessee 100% red. It also comes on the heels of Florida planning a redistricting. I believe, am I correct, that Ron DeSantis, governor of Florida, scheduled to join us tomorrow on the program to talk about his proposed map, which would go to, I believe I'm correct on this, 24 Republican districts, 4 Democrat districts, and add 4 Republican districts to largely cancel out what Virginia did. But this, Buck, is a tidal wave of potential impact when you consider that effectively we live in a 50-50 House world. 12 districts that could become reliably Republican would be transformative potentially in the overall House races, not just in 26, but in 28. And then we get the census in 30, and it becomes even more of a red world that we are living in. Your thoughts when you saw this come down, that's the big background, and I can dive into the legal intricacies if we want to, but that's, I'd say, big picture idea of what happened.
2: I thought that was jolly good.
3: No, I'm just kidding. Sorry, I'll stop. I think that you laid it out very, very well. I think that a couple of things. I have a 30,000 foot view of this and a 100,000. Well, would that be like, that'd probably be the outer space, right? when does it turn in? When does the atmosphere? I don't know. We got to look that up, but 30,000 feet, definitely you're in a plane. Planes go up to, I think, 50,000 feet sometimes, right? And then beyond that, the air is too thin for normal flight. Here's my thing. First level of this is, I think red states and blue state, the consolidation by political affiliation in this country is going to become even more extreme.
4: Yes.
3: Because you're going to have people now who feel like if they, like, and maybe some people don't care about political representation and so they'll just sort of stick it out. But if you're living in, I mean, if you're living in Virginia and you are going to have not only a, you're going to have a effectively entirely blue, state, you know, or rather a congressional map, that's something that people might find very frustrating. You're going to be living, you're going to be represented by a blue member of Congress and you have really no choice in that matter. So that's one part of this is that I think this is just ideologically, you're going to see more sorting by party color. And as you know, I still am very annoyed. They should be the reds and we should be the blue, but because of TV, this is the way it goes for now. And then the other thing I think of, Clay, is we just, the people need to start thinking more of things like the Voting Rights Act as an emergency and temporary measure that is unworkable over the long time, over the long term rather, because it inherently violates the most fundamental principles of the Constitution, of the founding of our republic. And that is that there can be any distinctions made in law by race, by skin color whatsoever. That is always a problem. It is always going to lead to discrimination, to legalized racism. And, you note this even in a place like South Africa, people have seen this now. Yes, there was an insidious regime of anti-black discrimination under apartheid that existed. Now you have anti-white apartheid, essentially. You have anti-white discrimination going on in that country. That's also bad. And now I'm not saying we're in a South Africa situation, but I am saying that whether it's affirmative action and college admissions, whether it's congressional districts by race, everything by race must go. We must have the application of the Equal Protection Clause, the Constitution, and I understand that some of these are amendments to the Constitution. They need to go too. This stuff needs to be, the ones that classify people by race, because it's inherently unworkable too. You start to think about this. Okay, so what qualifies and what does it and who self-identifies and what is the government figure on this and everything? It's a mess. The whole thing's a mess. So that's my, in the sort of higher atmosphere view of it. But in the meantime, yeah, this is about power. This is all this really cause. This is about power. Democrats are using the history of racial discrimination to try to advantage them so that they can tell you what you can do today in this country with Democrat control in the House. That's what this is.
4: Florida's House just passed 83-28 overwhelmingly the new map that Ron DeSantis has put forward that would add 4 Republican seats. And also it is now headed to the Senate. So this thing is moving in an expeditious fashion in Florida. Tennessee, I think, is going to have a special election season to redraw maps. Some states, to be fair, Buck, it's going to be very challenging because of when their primary is to be able to redraw the districts before we get to the 2026 elections. So I'll give you an example. Alabama, for instance, I think in mid-May, if I'm not mistaken, has its primary. And so that would be really difficult at this point to do. A state like mine, which has primaries in August, I think could very easily redraw. Now, to be fair as well, the redrawn district in Virginia is currently in front of the Virginia Supreme Court to see whether or not it's legal. Expect that there would be legal challenges to all new districting maps that are put in place all over the country. And we all know when court cases are arising, that can create complications. Buck, let me hit you with this question. I tweeted this provocatively, ooh. I say.
3: Provocative, Clay. Uh-oh, showing a little leg here. What's going on?
4: Yes, Ketanji Brown Jackson is not eligible to have been put on the Supreme Court based on the decision that you could read the line through in the Voting Rights Act. Let me just kind of give you this argument. If it is unconstitutional to racially gerrymander congressional districts, that is, you cannot draw a congressional district to put a black person in office and comply with the Constitution, that is what the Supreme Court said today, How is Joe Biden intentionally saying, I'm going to put a black woman on the Supreme Court constitutional? Think about it. If you can't racially gerrymander congressional districts in the United States, why can you racially gerrymander the Supreme Court? I don't know how many other people are going to start to ask this question. All Biden could have done, if he had just not said, I'm going to put a black woman on the Supreme Court, and he had done it, he could argue she was the best, she was the most qualified, he looked at all the candidates, and he made that choice as a result, and you wouldn't be able to prove necessarily that her race or her gender, but in this case her race, had something to do with it. But that wasn't enough for Democrats because they play the racial spoil system to such a degree, because identity politics is so real, Buck. Biden specifically and explicitly said, I'm putting a black woman on the Supreme Court. If you said that in a congressional redistricting, on its face, it would be unconstitutional. So I legitimately mean this. I think it's provocative because a lot of people won't address it and they'll be afraid of, oh, well, I'm going to get called racist if I point this out. I don't think it's legal under our Constitution for Joe Biden to have said, I'm putting a black woman, black emphasize here, right? Because he did, under the precedence that the Supreme Court now has, not only for redistricting, but also for Supreme Court, precedent on, for colleges and universities. Now, that gets complicated. We could get a legal nerd on here. I don't know how you challenge her appointment and argue that it invalidates the law, and it would actually turn into an interesting question, which would be, can the president violate federal law in this way? Does he have the province to be able to do it? It turns into an expansive presidential powers argument, and you would have to have someone who has standing and all these things, but a bunch of you are lawyers out there. Am I crazy on this, or is the natural reading of this opinion today not a direct indictment of the legality of Ketanji Brown Jackson's appointment to the Supreme Court? I think it is.
3: Well, in principle, but there's no mechanism for, they're not going to undo a Supreme Court appointment over that. You don't actually think this is going anywhere.
4: Well,
3: right?
4: I mean, you're being Clay,
3: the law professor, not Clay, the political prognosticator.
4: This is, again, I think the challenge would be standing on how to do it. But if we're redrawing all these congressional districts because of racial gerrymandering, the Supreme Court was racially gerrymandered too. So, anyway, I just think it's, you know, impeachment is the process by which you remove a justice, and that requires a tremendous amount of, you know, 67% or whatever the heck it is of the Senate in order to do. We can't get 67 senators to agree to anything, which is why the whole Trump impeachment is a joke on its face too. But I do think that it directly goes to her appointment, and I don't think it was legal under federal law as applied to the Constitution.
3: No, I'd agree. Well, I also think a lot of things have been done that are unconstitutional and illegal under the regime of affirmative action. It's kind of interesting. How do you retroactively think about these things? But the entire elite university industrial complex of our lifetime, really, was engaged in systematic discrimination based upon the understanding we have now of the Constitution of the Supreme Court.
4: Yeah, look,
3: Court, right?
4: I mean, and what we basically decided was we used to be racist, so we have to fix the racism with more racism. I mean, that's the simple way, I think, to distill what happened. Yes, racism was bad, and it existed in this country for a long time. How do we fix it? Well, we'll be racist in the other direction to try to balance out the long-term inequities. That's basically the entire concept of affirmative action, which infected and impacted all aspects of American life. And now all we're doing, I would argue, is saying, well, we were racist. We swung too far in the racist direction, in the other direction. And now we need to come back to a race neutral concept of the Supreme Court, which interestingly, overwhelming majorities of voters, white, black, Asian, Hispanic, actually are in favor of, because remember, even in California, affirmative action has gotten trounced when they actually put it on the ballot. Now, partly that's because the most discriminated against group from affirmative action, arguably, Asian people. When you look at some of the data on college admissions.
3: It was so offensive too. What the way that Harvard tried to cover up what they were doing was to say that Asian, this is from Harvard, to be very clear, extremely academically elite Asian students lacked leadership capabilities.
4: And didn't have good personalities.
3: It's like they were saying they were boring.
4: Yeah.
3: They were boring.
4: Yeah.
3: That's what Harvard was saying internally. Yeah.
4: That's a tough one. We love Asian people.
0: Clay Travis and Buck Sexton on the front lines of truth. 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
9: Taxes, topic du jour. As filing day approaches, nearly 3 in 10 voters say they are okay with the amount they pay. But of course, most, 7 in 10, say their taxes are too high. That's a new record in Fox News surveys going back 2 decades, and it's up 11 points since last year. Also, disapproval of the Trump administration on cutting wasteful government spending is up 8 points compared to a year ago. That matters, because the amount voters pay Uncle Sam is not what bothers them the most about their taxes. Only 14% say that's their top annoyance, while twice as many say their biggest beef is how the government spends their tax dollars. The most common complaint, though, is that the rich aren't paying enough in taxes. Overall, about 4 in 10 feel that way. That is mostly driven by sizable shares of Democrats and independents. I'm Dana Blanton. That's your Poll Parade.
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3: Welcome back in here to Clay and Buck. 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Let's see. Podcast listener in Treasure Island. His name is West. That's kind of cool. Have you ever met someone named West? Interesting.
11: I've not.
3: Okay. West in Treasure Island, Florida. Jay.
12: I just have to shame Buck for a minute. A man from New York City not knowing punk rock was born in his own hometown by the Ramones, the greatest band ever. In the words of Joe Biden, I just got to say, come on, man.
3: First of all, I like the Bidenism. Got to keep alive that he was the worst president of our lifetime. And second of all, I did kind of mitigate that. I said, no, well, I meant that they were a big part of the early days of it. But yes, the Ramones, producer Greg pointed that out. I think I might be getting the silent treatment from producer Greg for a day, Clay, because he was so horrified that I didn't immediately think Ramones with punk rock, but British bands are a big deal.
4: I will readily admit that I know very little about music. Other than the fact that Taylor Swift is the greatest, I saw where the New York Times called her one of the greatest songwriters of modern era alongside of the Beatles. By the way, open phone lines here. 800-282-2882. If you guys have questions about that Supreme Court decision, fire away. We can answer, I think, most of those questions, and it's going to be interesting to see how all the different states are responding now that they have the ability to, in theory, eliminate those majority-minority districts.
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4: Despite Michael's courage, faith, and unwavering smile, he lost his battle with occupational cancer. 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
13: Anthony Fauci, his top advisor, 78-year-old David Morenz, has been charged with conspiracy against the United States. He was a senior advisor to Fauci from 2006 to 2022. He did business from a private email account. Gee, that sounds a little like Hillary, too, remember? And she got away with it. He was the liaison for tips on how to evade records requests. This guy got caught emailing the following as though he's kind of trying to be cagey. There's no worry about the freedom of information. I can either send stuff to Tony on his private email or hand it to him at work or at his house. He's too smart to let colleagues send him stuff that could cause trouble, unquote. How about this? He said, hey, I learned from our lady over there how to make emails disappear after I'm told that before the search starts. Plus, I deleted most of those earlier emails after sending them to Gmail. I said, you know, we should always communicate on Gmail because my email at NIH is known by Freedom of Information constantly, and I need to delete anything I don't want to have to see in the New York Times. He's describing how he should start using secret emails to hide something. Oh, my God. Well, sir, Judge, I think we're ready to reveal our verdict. He, of course, oversaw the grant to NIH. Oh, here we go again with the nonprofits, these NGO things. A nonprofit Manhattan-based company called EcoHealth Alliance ended up funneling U.S. taxpayer dollars to the Wuhan Institute of Virology for bat coronavirus research. And he hid the information, he hid the link, and he did it for Fauci so they could communicate in private and not get caught.
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19: The artificial intelligence models have gotten so much better that they are now building themselves. Both OpenAI and Anthropic said their latest models and tools were built largely by their own AI. CEO of Anthropic, Dario Amodè, said that by the end of the year, software engineers will not write any of the code. It will all be done by AI. And during a New York Times podcast, he mused that AI will boost GDP growth by 10 to 15%, but acknowledged that there will be major job disruptions. The fear within the community is unavoidable. A former head of Anthropic's Safeguards research team wrote, quote, "The world is in peril," as he announced his departure from the company. A researcher at OpenAI also left, citing ethical concerns. On top of those, entrepreneur Matt Schumer went viral with his post, drawing comparisons with the advancements in AI to the eve of the pandemic. For Fox on Tech, I'm Madison Allworth, Fox
20: Castle,
19: Business.
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1: Welcome back in, Clay Travis, Buck Sexton Show. We were just mentioning everything having to do with the Louisiana versus Calais, not my name, Calais, Supreme Court decision that came down today, 6-3, and how it's going to impact things. Also worth mentioning yesterday, the James Comey indictment came down during the course of the program, and he has now appeared in court and turned himself in the Eastern District of North Carolina. All of this, Buck, comes on the heels of last year, him posting 8647, a seashell picture that he posted on Instagram. He posted, after he took it down, "I posted earlier a picture of some shells I saw today on a beach walk, which I assumed were a political message. I didn't realize some folks associate those numbers with violence. It never occurred to me, but I oppose violence of any kind, so I took the post down." And this all in and of itself, Buck, is really ridiculous.
2: He's a swarmy liar. He's a liar.
1: He came up on this and does not know who made the seashell 8647. There's a lot of talk now about what's going to happen. And some people are saying, oh, there's no way that you could ever get a conviction in this case. Here's what I will say I think is significant about this case. First of all, we know exactly what 47 referenced, because he certainly did. He took the picture. The question is going to be, what does 86 mean? And one thing that I think is particularly interesting about this in the context of what the judiciary would think in the state of North Carolina, presuming this one day went to trial, is Comey's a former FBI director. So his knowledge is going to be seen by the jury when it comes to criminal related issues as far more significant than it would from the average guy. Let me give you an example here. I'm a lawyer. If I was in a legal dispute and I argued with somebody that I didn't know what something meant in a contract, I think a lot of people would say, well, you're a lawyer. Did you read the contract? That's your fault. Did you have lawyers representing you? You can't defend yourself by saying, oh, I didn't know what was in the contract, when you have a legal background. Some people who do not have legal backgrounds might have a better chance of being able to make that argument. I think this is going to turn into a really intriguing case in the event that it gets to a judiciary, it gets to a jury, because I think they're going to look at this and say, Comey hates Trump. Yeah, there's clear animus involved here. And I think it's possible we get a conviction. I know some people out there saying there's no way that's going to happen. Okay, I understand that argument too. But I think the fact this is a North Carolina jury, we've seen Trump convicted on BS charges because people hate Trump. I think that there's a possibility that Comey could be convicted on this.
2: I mean, it's possible. Now that we know, yesterday, if it was it's actually Eastern Virginia is the district that it would, if it were the Eastern District, which is where they did it initially, I mean, I basically say no, because you won't even get past a judge there. So, as it didn't, I might add, that already, we've already run that experiment. And the jury pool there, I don't know, short of, like New York City, Los Angeles County, whatever they, I mean, to get, because Eastern District of Virginia includes all of Northern Virginia, which is just now, as we know, because of the way the congressional districts were drawn in Virginia, that's just the Democrat stronghold. That's where all the bluest of the blue, Arlington and Alexandria voters are consolidated. So now that we know it's North Carolina, there's the possibility that it could be a little bit more of a hot seat situation for Comey. We have Comey here, speaking about this. He has put out a comment, in the aftermath of where is it, guys? He says,
1: cut eight.
2: Thank you. Cut eight.
3: Other back, this time about a picture of seashells on a North Carolina beach a year ago. And this won't be the end of it, but nothing has changed with me. I'm still innocent. I'm still not afraid. And I still believe in the independent federal judiciary, so let's go.
2: So, He's so annoying. And the fact that this guy was the FBI director is shameful to that institution, I might add. It's grotesque. This guy's such a jerk. And so clearly a narcissist as well. I mean, really, oh, it's just so hard being so perfect and being sanctimonious Comey and all of this. Clay, we'll see. My concern, as you know, and I still stand behind this absolutely, is that he will turn this to his advantage.
1: Yeah.
2: I might also add, I don't think Comey's done being involved in government. I wouldn't be surprised if a Gavin Newsom or even a Kamala administration, if that was such a thing that could happen, would bring him in. Maybe bring him in as attorney general. He has a former prosecutor background. Well, who else is going to be the attorney general for the Democrats the next time around? Everybody has to look at this like they want to do the big counterstroke. They want to hit us back. So I'm just saying, I think Comey, this could go one of two ways in a lot of ways, if you know what I'm saying.
1: The intent here will obviously be the case. And it's, what does 86 mean? I'm also curious if he's going to stick with the defense buck that he was just walking along the beach and saw this. Very strange. I mean, I walk along the beach regularly in Florida. I've never seen somebody spell out a message with seashells, much less a direct political message that would correspond 100% with my political beliefs, that I would feel compelled to take a picture of it, post it on social media, and claim, boy, I can't believe I found this political message on my walk on the beach that happens to completely reflect what I might believe, and it was totally without any knowledge of who did it. I don't think this is a very good defense. So I'm curious if he's going to stick with that one, which is, you know, look, I took a picture of somebody who said death to them all outside, death to all of them outside of the White House Correspondents' Dinner on Saturday, Buck. And I posted it on social media. It said death to them all, or death to all of them, and also death to tyranny. I didn't, or tyrants. I didn't actually say that. I took a picture of other people holding up the sign. So if somebody tried to prosecute me for something associated with that, I would just say, hey, well, I didn't make a death threat. I just took a picture of someone else's death threat. I'm curious if he's going to try to say that, because I think the argument of I didn't know what it meant is a hard one for the director of the FBI to make. And so we'll see. I think with all of these court cases, Buck is right. The judge matters. Comey could defend himself by saying, I have a First Amendment right to make this comment. I was not directly saying that somebody needed to kill the president. All of those things could be in play. A bunch of people have questions coming in about the Supreme Court decision. Let me get to a couple of these calls. Charlotte in Virginia. Charlotte, what you got for us?
4: Well, I just called in with the thought and something to look up. Will this ruling have anything to do with this horrible gerrymandering in Virginia that's gone forth? So I hope, if nothing else, if everything else fails, that would be something that would impact it and say, no, this is not legal.
1: It's a great question, and I think, Charlotte, you're asking a question that a lot of people have. What is not illegal? So what is legal is partisan political gerrymandering. And this is going to potentially be a tough putt to sink for some states. Virginia doesn't have a huge black population. So I don't think the map that Virginia drew takes race into account substantially for purposes of its overall districts. They have a lot of Democrat voters in Northern Virginia that they were able to basically put into as many districts as possible. And the predominant Republican voting region is in the Southwest, and it is a smaller population. So I'm not sure how much race, I don't think a huge part, race played in the Virginia the district. And I'll give you an example of a state that has hardly any black people, Maine. Maine and Massachusetts both have very few black residents. they have huge partisan gerrymanders in their state. I believe I'm correct. Team, correct me if I'm wrong. I don't think Massachusetts has a single member of the Republican Party allowed in any of their congressional districts. That's just white liberals primarily in Massachusetts that are in that district. Much of New England has completely eliminated the Republican Party to a large extent based on political gerrymandering, not on racial gerrymandering. This case had to do with use of race. Now, sometimes those correspond, but that's a little bit of a distinction. And then some people want to weigh in, Comey. I'll get to Tom in Brooksville. Tom, fire away.
5: Ridiculous that they're going after Comey for this seashell thing. It's just a sick joke. What they should be doing is going after him for acting like a judge and jury by letting Hillary Clinton off the hook for the crime she committed when she was Secretary of State.
1: I think a lot of people agree with you, Tom. The problem you have there, statute of limitation is run.
2: Yeah.
1: So for people who are frustrated and saying, why in the world are they going after Comey on seashells on the beach? It's because much of the Comey statute of limitations have run out. They tried to get him for lying to Congress when they got the indictment last year, I believe it was, right before the statute of limitations ran out. But that case was tossed based on, as Buck was talking about yesterday, the appointment of the prosecutor being invalid under the law. So they didn't actually look at whether or not Comey might have committed those crimes. They just said the indictment, given where it came from, was not valid. Same thing with Letitia James. They didn't address the underlying issue. So the frustrating thing here is, the statute of limitations has run on a lot of these charges.
2: Very true. Next call. Oh, do we have a next call? I thought we had
1: we do.
2: Next call.
1: Eileen in Florida.
2: There we go. Yep.
6: Hey, Clay Buck, can you hear me?
1: Oh, yeah.
2: Yes.
6: Okay, great. My question is, how is it legal that Ketanji Brown Jackson is still a Supreme Court justice when she was appointed with the auto pen?
1: I don't think the auto pin has anything to do with Ketanji Brown Jackson's appointment. I would be stunned beyond belief if there was any
2: the Senate,
1: sort of.
2: I mean, there's a lot that goes on there. I mean, I love a Biden joke as much as the next guy, but that's the auto pin is not the hard.
1: Well, look,
2: issue
1: the Supreme, the Senate put Ketanji Brown Jackson through the ringer and put her on the Supreme Court, which is the role of the Senate is to advise and consent when it comes to judges. They did their job. My argument on Ketanji Brown Jackson is just, I think when Biden said, I'm going to appoint a black woman, that it was unconstitutional under now interpretations of federal law. And I do think it is kind of crazy that she's a justice.
2: Yeah, but there's no mechanism to undo this, and it's not going
1: to
2: be undone. So this is purely theoretical.
1: Well, you could theoretically, the Supreme Court could say, the Supreme Court, which would theoretically have to then rule on Ketanji Brown Jackson, could say that her appointment violated federal law.
2: I mean, you want to do a stake bet on this, Clay? Hey, stake bet. This is not going to happen. I'll take that side of it.
1: The likelihood of the Supreme Court taking a case about whether one of their justices is able to be a Supreme Court justice.
2: See,
1: even though they seem to genuinely seem to dislike Ketanji Brown Jackson, I think that is a low probability event.
2: He knows when the cards are not in his hands on this one. It's interesting theoretically, but I mean, dude, the chance of this, you're talking like a one in a million shot here that anything would happen with that. Although it would be fun. It would be fun. Libs would get very upset, which is always
7: good. One truth revealed after another. Clay Travis and Buck Sexton. 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
18: During Thursday's Senate Armed Services Committee hearing to review the proposed $1.5 trillion Pentagon budget, the hearing chairman, Republican Roger Wicker of Mississippi, discussed the current geopolitical atmosphere and the alliance between China, Iran, North Korea, and Russia.
19: It is about whether this will be an American-led century or a century defined by authoritarian, autocratic regimes.
18: Wicker then asked Joint Chiefs Chairman General Dan Kane this.
19: There's no question that Vladimir Putin's Russia is taking serious action to undermine our efforts for success in Iran. Is there any question about that?
18: The chairman was careful but definitive in answering.
20: I think there's actions and activities that are mindful of the hearing room we're in, but there's definitely some action there.
18: Wicker says we should expect those four countries to continue to undermine America's objectives. Kevin Reske, Fox News.
1: Welcome back into Clay and Buck. Coming up, we have some fantastic conversations ahead for you. Senator Marsha Blackburn will be with us in the middle of the next hour. Top of the hour, we'll have our friend Alex Berenson, who we wanted to bring on to talk about this aide to Fauci, who has been indicted, which is a really interesting and kind of unforeseen situation. I will also say, Clay, before we dive into all of that, it's not looking great for the Pam Bondi as AG appreciation club, with she goes and all of a sudden there's a lot of action and a lot of indictments that come down that maybe would be requiring a little bit of political stones, if you will, requiring a little more willingness to, get rough and not worry about what the media will say about it. It's hard not to notice that.
0: No doubt. We should also mention, because we got a couple of guests coming up with Alex Berenson and Marsha Blackburn coming on in the next hour. Increasingly, it appears that the shooting that took place by the Secret Service
1: might have been what actually led to one of the agents getting shot. In other words, one Secret Service agent shot another Secret Service agent. There is more and more evidence coming out about that, which, again, a lot of people are just going to forget. And they're not going to talk about, and the stories have moved on since Saturday. But I do believe it's worth everybody out there sitting around and thinking about this for a minute. We had a guy armed with a gun, two guns, knives, sprint fully past the Secret Service to go try to kill as many people in the Trump administration as he could. He tripped and fell, may have then fired off his gun, but we had Secret Service agents firing at him and none of them hit him. And the only reason we may have apprehended him is because he tripped and fell after running right past their checkpoint. That ain't good, folks. And again, I know a lot of people are just going to move on and they're going to say, well, all's well that ends well. We have been insanely fortunate that President Trump hasn't been killed. And I don't think this is going to be the last time that somebody on the left tries to kill him. And I don't feel very confident at all that the Secret Service is going to be able to protect him at a high level based on what we've seen already in Butler, Pennsylvania, West Palm Beach, Florida, and now Washington, D.C.
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2: During Thursday's Senate Armed Services Committee hearing to review the proposed $1.5 trillion Pentagon budget, the hearing chairman, Republican Roger Wicker of Mississippi, discussed the current geopolitical atmosphere and the alliance between China, Iran, North Korea, and Russia.
3: It is about whether this will be an American-led century or a century defined by authoritarian, autocratic regimes.
2: Wicker then asked Joint Chiefs Chairman General Dan Kane this.
3: There's no question that Vladimir Putin's Russia is taking serious action to undermine our efforts for success in Iran. Is there any question about that?
2: The chairman was careful but definitive in answering.
4: I think there's actions and activities that are mindful of the hearing room we're in, but there's definitely some action there.
2: Wicker says we should expect those four countries to continue to undermine America's objectives. Kim Rescue, Fox News.
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7: New proposal from Iran to end the conflict. I'm Jack Callahan, Fox News. Rejected by President Trump, as Fox's Ashley Webster reports.
8: So far, Tehran has shelved any talks about nuclear weapons, and analysts say negotiations are likely to move slowly. The blockade continues to keep ships from going in or coming out of any Iranian port, with CENTCOM saying that the U.S. Navy has already turned back now 45 vessels. But Iran remains defiant. Mohammed Ghalibaf, the Speaker of the Iranian Parliament, posted a sharp jab on X, saying, quote, "If you build two walls, one from New York City to the West Coast and another from L.A. to the East Coast, the total length will be 7,755 kilometers, which is still about 1,000 kilometers short of Iran's total borders. Good luck blockading a country with those borders."
7: The continued closure of the Strait of Hormuz is straining energy markets, gas prices spiking to their highest level since the attacks began in February. Speaking at the Village's adult retirement community in Florida yesterday, President Trump touted tax cuts and health care. Fox's Kristen Goodwin reports.
9: President Trump telling a crowd,
10: "I'm pleased to report today that we have authorized $210 million in rural health care funding for the great state of Florida."
9: Touting his tax policies, Medicare improvements, and his administration's war on fraud. Also addressing the conflict with Iran and its impact.
10: "I am surprised. I thought the stock market would go down by 25%. I thought that oil prices would be at much higher than they are right now. They're not nearly as high as I thought."
9: Saying he believes gas prices will come crashing down as soon as the war is over. Kristen Goodwin, Fox News.
7: The president also explained he's not satisfied with Iran's latest proposal for peace talks. 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
7: The Pentagon announcing plans to draw down thousands of U.S. troops in Germany, as Fox's Lisa Lewis.

0: Sarah reports.
1: Pentagon spokesman Sean Parnell says the U.S. will withdraw about 5,000 troops from Germany, or about 14% of those stationed in the country, in the next 6 to 12 months. Earlier this week, President Trump had threatened to withdraw some troops from Germany, a NATO ally, after Chancellor Friedrich Merz said the U.S. was being humiliated by the Iranian leadership. The U.S. has several major military facilities in Germany, including the headquarters for U.S. European Command and U.S. Africa Command, Ramstein Air Base, and Landstuhl Regional Medical Center, the largest American hospital outside the United States. Lee Silicera, Fox News.
0: In a high-stakes redistricting fight ahead of the midterm elections, President Trump urging Republican states to move quickly. Fox's Dana Marie McNichol reports from Tallahassee, Florida.
2: Governors from Alabama and Mississippi scheduled a special session to discuss redistricting this month, and Tennessee's governor told Trump he's open to redrawing, adding another Republican seat. Now, for Republicans, time is critical. Their goal is to pick up anywhere from 1 to 9 seats before the midterms. Georgia Governor Kemp says it's too late to act because voting has already started there. Karl Rove, Fox News contributor and former senior advisor to President George W. Bush, says time is running out.
3: Most states have already set the elections. They've had their primaries. They've set the filing deadlines.
2: For now, new maps will likely face a immediate legal challenges from Democrats. They have signaled counter moves looking at redistricting in states like Illinois and New York. In Tallahassee, Dana Marie McNichol, Fox News.
0: Spirit Airlines has shut down, saying in a statement all flights have been canceled and customer service is no longer available. The airline had struggled to maintain profitability since the COVID-19 pandemic and had been looking to emerge from its second bankruptcy in less than a year. Those plans were derailed amid soaring jet fuel costs. An attempt for a federal bailout of Spirit Airlines faltered. I'm Jack Callahan, and this is Fox News.
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0: Listen as Clay Travis and Buck Sexton recap another week of exposing hypocrisy and fight to protect our freedom. This is Clay Travis and Buck Sexton. Sound off.
1: Third hour of Clay and Buck starts right now. We're joined by our friend Alex Berenson. You all remember him, pandemic truth teller guy. He's got a Substack, Unreported Truths. Highly recommend you check that out. He joins us now. Mr. Berenson, great to have you. And I didn't see this one coming. Maybe you did. But let's just dive into it. Former Fauci aide David Morans has been charged in an indictment this week because of allegedly deliberately concealing emails he exchanged with the president of a virus-hunting nonprofit group whose work with Chinese scientists had drawn scrutiny from the public. He was charged with conspiracy against the United States, destruction and concealment of records in a federal investigation. Whoa, what's going on here, Alex?
2: Well, so what's going on is this actually comes out of a 2024 investigation by the House, a House subcommittee that was looking into the coronavirus. And David Morans, who worked very, very closely with and for Tony Fauci, was closely linked to a guy named Peter Daszak. Peter Daszak is a British zoologist. He ran something called the Eco Health Alliance. And Eco Health Alliance was essentially a funding conduit for the NIH and Tony Fauci to fund research in Wuhan that a lot of people think, and that I think, ultimately led to the coronavirus, led to SARS-CoV-2. And very, very quickly in 2020, as we all remember, there was an effort to smear anybody who suggested, you know, the weird coincidence that coronavirus had come from the same, or, you know, the same town where the world's foremost coronavirus research laboratory was, as a conspiracy theorist. What we didn't know at the time was how closely, the Tony Fauci and the federal government were involved with this lab. And that they really went out of their way to conceal. And when the questions started coming in, David Morans, it's very clear, didn't want to leave any records that could be FOIA'd, that could be, you know, made available to the public. And so he went out of his way to try to use a Gmail account, knowing, allegedly, but there's very strong evidence of this, that he was subverting federal records laws.
3: Okay, Alex, you've been on with us now, what is this, year five of you talking about COVID with us? I think you were one of our first guests back in July-ish of 2021, if I'm not mistaken. Fauci has been the central linchpin of much of what you are talking about for some time. This is a top aide to Fauci that has now been charged. We should, by the way, Producer Ali, we should get Rand Paul on to talk about this as well.
2: You should.
3: Because he has been very deeply involved on this. But Fauci got a pardon from President Trump. Now, we had an auto pin call earlier. The question is, to what extent, President Trump, I meant Biden. The question is, to what extent is the auto pin pardon potentially valid? Do you think that Fauci will face any charges? Because this is getting very close to him. My argument would be that I would like to see charges brought against him, even if we later find out that the pardon protects him from those charges, because I care about the historical record here. And I know a lot of people, and I'm sure you feel this too, Alex, just want to pretend the whole COVID era didn't happen. There have largely been very few consequences associated with anything that happened during COVID. And I would like to see the historical record reflect that Fauci did lie in front of Congress, to your point, that we helped fund some of the research that led to the COVID virus, and that it did, in fact, likely originate from a Chinese lab. And many people in positions of power in America worked very hard to try to keep that discussion from even taking place, because I do think that's significant. Are you with me on that? You can unpack a lot of what I said as well.
2: I'm with you. I would like to see it happen. I don't think it's going to happen. And there's a couple reasons for that. First of all, if you actually read the indictment, it's written, so it refers to co-conspirators. There are two co-conspirators mentioned. Daszak is one, and another scientist who people don't know as well as the other. Fauci is repeatedly mentioned as, I think, a senior director of the National Institutes of Health. He's not mentioned as a co-conspirator. And in fact, one of the documents that was released in 2024 is pretty striking, and Warren says to some people, give me stuff and I will hand it to Tony because he doesn't want to, you know, run afoul of these laws. Warren says that, not Fauci directly, but he says that, you know, Fauci was going out of his way to avoid these laws. That email is not referenced in the complaint, and that's a deliberate choice. I think there are two reasons why they don't want to go to Fauci. First of all, you know, President Trump has used the pardon power, let's say, aggressively. And I think he probably does not want people questioning the president's unquestioned ability to pardon. And the other is that Fauci, you know, he remains sort of a venerated figure by a lot of people, and it's just easier to keep him out of this. So I'm with you. I would like to see it happen. And I think a judge, considering that Fauci's been pardoned, would just toss any charges as soon as they came in front of him, on the basis that the pardon is sort of, has no restrictions and is designed to prevent you from even having to face a trial or any costs of your own defense or anything like that. And so I think it gets tossed. There is a guy, there's one other person who, you know, is central to all of this, and he's somebody who even people who, you know, maybe pretty knowledgeable about this stuff don't always know. His name is Ralph Barrick. He is a scientist in North Carolina. His name, he is mentioned, although not by name, once in the complaint. And Barrick is the leading coronavirus researcher in the United States, probably the world, and his research really formed the backbone of what the Chinese were doing that probably caused COVID to leak. And he has managed to stay quiet and out of this the whole, you know, for 5 years now. It's really amazing. And if this indictment gets them on the path to forcing Ralph Barrick to disclose publicly what he knew and who he might have been working with, and frankly, you know, whether there was intelligence agency involvement, who he was talking to, that would be a huge win for history.
1: Speaking to Alex Berenson, his Substack is Unreported Truths, which I'm a subscriber to, and does great research and work on that. Do you think this guy's in real trouble, Morins? Do you think that this could be a real problem for him?
2: Oh yeah, he's going to go to jail. I mean, let me defend myself a little legally here and say, assuming the complaints are true, he's in serious legal jeopardy. Yes, it's a strong complaint. And these are pretty, like, these laws are pretty straightforward. You know, you're supposed to do public business on email accounts and other places where the federal government can save them. Those accounts are really all the property of the federal government. Federal employees know this. They're trained in this. And he displays repeated knowledge of this and an effort to avoid it. I mean, as criminal cases go, it's pretty open and shut.
1: How much do you feel like, looking at this now, Alex, in the totality, I know you wrote a book about it too, how much of the Pope Fauci maximum measures, kind of health totalitarianism that COVID turned into very rapidly, the COVID era turned into, was an effort in your mind to make sure that nobody would be able to dig up this stuff and see that the virus that we were all supposed to change all of our lives and do all this stuff and the trillions of dollars and that whole global era was actually the result of a bunch of idiotic government-funded scientists doing something that never should have been in the first place? Do you tie those two things together?
2: I think it's a fantastic question, and I do tie them together. I would phrase it a little differently. I would say Fauci, they were very nervous about this, particularly early on, because they knew that these chimeric viruses that Barrick had been working on for a decade could be quite dangerous. They didn't really know how good the Chinese data was, and so they decided they had to lock down really early, really fast, and that set in motion a whole bunch of decisions that, you know, that took years to undo, and then they lied, right? And then they tried to discourage anybody from looking at this. And look, our politics have taken a bad conspiratorial turn in the last 5 years, and I've now heard a couple people say in the last few days, and I think it's true, our unwillingness to reckon with COVID at the government level, at the media level, sort of at the institutional level, is subconsciously driving a lot of this.
1: I think that's so true.
2: They'll lie about anything.
3: Yes. Sorry to cut you off there, but I think that's really well said, because so many people recognize in this audience that we were lied to so deeply about COVID-related stories that any story that the government's trying to tell us, there's just a great deal of skepticism, including some people in this audience don't even believe that there was an assassin who tried to kill Trump on Saturday. They just think that whole thing is made up, right? I mean, that was very immediate. Let me ask you this, Alex, two-parter here, kind of to put a bow on this. Is there any way that this case could implicate Fauci? Meaning, is there any way, I know you say he's not indicted as a co-conspirator, any way that any of these guys start singing to save themselves and try to give up? This happens very often in criminal cases, try to give up a bigger fish. So I'm curious, you've read the indictment and dove into it more than I have. And then secondly, you've covered this for 6 years now. What is the legacy of COVID going to look like from a historical perspective now that we're 6 years away? 50 years from now, they'll write what on COVID? Those are a little bit disconnected, but I'm curious your thoughts on both.
2: Sure. So I think Morin's shows every sign of being a true believer. He's 78 years old. I don't think he's going to flip, to the extent he even has something flippable because of these issues about Fauci's pardon. I think he'll go to jail and think he's a hero. He'll think that what he did was right, and he'll go to his grave insisting that there's no proof that this came out of a lab, that this is just a right-wing conspiracy theory, and that, you know, we need to research these viruses, and that Eco Health Alliance was doing God's work. I do not think he's going to flip. You know, life in jail is not that long for him, and he's not facing life in jail anyway. But no, I don't think that's going to happen. In 50 years from now, I think it's an open question. I think if we don't do what the three of us seem to think we need to do, and face COVID and face the lies and face the potential problems that the vaccines created head on, and face the U.S. government's involvement in this research, you know, this could be the time, you know, in 50 years, they could be like, this is when, you know, U.S. politics really entered a dark conspiratorial era for a long time. I hope that doesn't happen, but, you know, like you said, it's been 5 years and we're no closer to getting to the truth.
4: 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Man knows what's up. Alex, thanks so much. Go check out his Substack, Unreported Truths, and we'll talk to you again soon.
2: Thanks for having me, guys.
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5: Anthony Fauci, his top advisor, 78-year-old David Morenz, has been charged with conspiracy against the United States. He was a senior advisor to Fauci from 2006 to 2022. He did business from a private email account. Gee, that sounds a little like Hillary, too, remember? And she got away with it. He was the liaison for tips on how to evade records requests. This guy got caught emailing the following as though he's kind of trying to be cagey. There's no worry about the freedom of information. I can either send stuff to Tony on his private email or hand it to him at work or at his house. He's too smart to let colleagues send him stuff that could cause trouble, unquote. How about this? He said, hey, I learned from our lady over there how to make emails disappear after I'm told that before the search starts. Plus, I deleted most of those earlier emails after sending them to Gmail. I said, you know, we should always communicate on Gmail because my email at NIH is known by Freedom of Information constantly, and I need to delete anything I don't want to have to see in the New York Times. He's describing how he should start using secret emails to hide something. Oh, my God. Well, sir, Judge, I think we're ready to reveal our verdict. He, of course, oversaw the grant to NIH. Oh, here we go again with the nonprofits, these NGO things. A nonprofit Manhattan-based company called EcoHealth Alliance ended up funneling U.S. taxpayer dollars to the Wuhan Institute of Virology for bat coronavirus research. And he hid the information, he hid the link, and he did it for Fauci so they could communicate in private and not get caught.
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10: Saving you money, I'm Hillary Barsky. Canceled or delayed flights can cost travelers a lot of dough, and getting an airline to pay you back for expenses isn't impossible, but it involves a lot of work. Airline passengers have very few rights, according to Paul Hudson, president of Flyers Rights. Customers are entitled to a refund if a flight is canceled for any reason or significantly delayed, and they opt not to travel, according to the Transportation Department. This policy extends to non-refundable tickets, but the DOT makes that determination on a case-by-case basis. While airlines are required to provide refunds in these circumstances if requested, they aren't barred from offering other ways to correct the situation and often offer a passenger the opportunity to rebook on another flight or a voucher or credit for future travel. In these situations, customers will need to speak with an airline representative and ask for an involuntary refund. And not all customer service reps will be familiar with this term, but Hudson says it could be magic words for a quick refund. Saving you money, Hillary Barsky, Fox News.

0: Welcome back in, Clay Travis, Buck Sexton Show. President Trump right now in the Oval Office taking questions on a variety of different fronts while he has the four Artemis II astronauts in the Oval Office with him as well. He has answered a question just a moment ago about the, well, let's play the congratulations to the Artemis II astronauts, but he is answering questions on, as he often does, every subject under the sun. But here is cut 33, Trump congratulating the Artemis II astronauts.
1: We have some people that have captivated the attention of the whole world, not just our country, the whole world, and they're very brave, and that was a lot of rocket under them. I never saw anything like that. We were talking about it. I don't know how they do it. I wouldn't want to do it, but it takes people like this to make our country great. And again, I've never seen anything. Everybody I knew, they wanted to see the launch, and they especially wanted to see a successful landing. And Jared, I want to congratulate you when you've done it. NASA, I made a great choice.
0: Trump says he made a great choice with his NASA choice, which is very Trump, obviously. He's also saying that I made a great choice. Thank you for making sure that I made a great choice. He also said that he thinks that the Iran, we'll see whether this ends up being true or not, but the Iran war and the Ukraine war, he thinks, could be ending on a similar timeline. We'll see whether that ends up happening. Price of oil and gas, by the way, has come back up. S&P 500, Supreme Court did a lot. S&P 500 remains near record highs, as does the Dow. I believe the S&P has set another record high this week. So overall, the markets are holding up pretty well. And it feels to me like the story, we were talking about this off the top of the show, Buck, is really how much more oil and gas storage capabilities does Iran have? Because that seems to be they brought a couple of different old oil tankers out of retirement to be holding oil and gas, which is a sign, obviously, that they don't have that much more space. That seems to be the number one question. What will they do when they can't ship their oil and gas, and they also can't really turn off their oil and gas industry, and that could be here sooner rather than later?
2: Yeah, I think that the Trump campaign, I'm sorry, the Trump administration rather, not the campaign, the administration is now just happy to do the let it wait and see what happens. We yes. essentially have their economy. I was talking about siege warfare before. We have settled into a siege of the Iranian economy, because without oil exports, they can't pay their bills. They can't really function as a modern society very well. So this pressure is going to continue on. I don't know. There's no fast way for this to happen, Clay, but I also don't really see what the Iranian way out of it is, because it does seem like the Trump administration knows that what I've been worried about all along, okay, let's just have an agreement to talk more about more things we'll talk about. Trump's like, no, actually, we're not going to do that. They're keeping pressure on in a meaningful way, and they have their red lines. They have the things that they insist on. So Trump says they have all the cards. You know, the only issue here is, are they able to run the blockade, essentially? Is the Strait of Hormuz not really closed to their ship traffic with the oil? Short of that, I don't know what options they have. If I try to think of this like an Iranian, what would I want their government to do?
0: So yes, it's a good question. And maybe we can talk about this a little bit later. We'll ask Marsha Blackburn what she thinks they should do going forward too, because she's going to be our guest next.
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13: Anthony Fauci, his top advisor, 78-year-old David Morenz, has been charged with conspiracy against the United States. He was a senior advisor to Fauci from 2006 to 2022. He did business from a private email account. Gee, that sounds a little like Hillary, too, remember? And she got away with it. He was the liaison for tips on how to evade records requests. This guy got caught emailing the following as though he's kind of trying to be cagey. There's no worry about their freedom of information. I can either send stuff to Tony on his private email or hand it to him at work or at his house. He's too smart to let colleagues send him stuff that could cause trouble. Unquote. How about this? He said, hey, I learned from our lady over there how to make emails disappear after I'm told that before the search starts. Plus, I deleted most of those earlier emails after sending them to Gmail. I said, you know, we should always communicate on Gmail because my email at NIH is known by Freedom of Information constantly, and I need to delete anything I don't want to have to see in the New York Times. He's describing how he should start using secret emails to hide something. Oh, my God. Well, sir, Judge, I think we're ready to reveal our verdict. He, of course, oversaw the grant to NIH. Oh, here we go again with the nonprofits, these NGO things. A nonprofit Manhattan-based company called EcoHealth Alliance ended up funneling U.S. taxpayer dollars to the Wuhan Institute of Virology for bat coronavirus research. And he hid the information, he hid the link, and he did it for Fauci so they could communicate in private and not get caught.
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15: Now that the weather's getting warm across much of the U.S., you may be tempted to let your dog get her or his sniff on and hang out your car window.
16: They love a mixture of odors, and they're trying to collect them.
15: But Dr. Michael Bailey of the American Veterinary Medical Association says keep your dog inside the car. He's worried about eye damage, and no sniff is worth that.
16: An insect hits him in the eye. I'm not talking about anything major like a stick or stone or something. I'm just talking about this insect hitting them, and that can cause a lot of corneal damage.
15: And if that eye is hit hard enough,
16: we could even be talking about any nucleation where they have to remove the eye.
15: Your dog could also fall out of the window. But Dr. Bailey says you don't have to take all the joy out of a car ride for your dog.
16: You can have the window down where they can stick their nose just out, but yet they can't go anywhere.
15: Take a pause for a good sniff. Chill NATO, Fox News.
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1: Welcome back in, Clay Travis, Buck Sexton Show, joined now by Senator Marsha Blackburn of Tennessee, currently in the Senate, soon to be the governor of Tennessee. And I'll start off here, Marsha, because it's pretty significant given the Supreme Court ruling in Louisiana versus Calais. You're here in Tennessee, as am I. The Democrats have one congressional seat in the Memphis area, and you posted a map and said basically make Tennessee 100% red. Do you think the map is possible? I know that they're right now in the state legislature running numbers and talking about coming back in the wake of this ruling and ending a majority black district in Tennessee, in Memphis. What is your take on this ruling and the decision to be made?
2: Yes, and the ruling applies to Section 2 of the Voting Rights Act. And actually what this does and what the Supreme Court did today was to return the Voting Rights Act to its original intent, and that was protecting against racial discrimination when it comes to voting and to our electoral system. So that is the step that the court took today. It was a solid decision, and I do think that what you're going to see is there are states that are going to choose to come back in and to do some redistricting, even though this is in the middle of an election season.
3: Senator Blackburn, appreciate you being with us. The DHS shutdown, I think I have to remind everybody, there still is a DHS shutdown. What is going on here? It was getting a lot of attention when the lines were long at the airport, but now it's gotten much less attention, but it hasn't been solved. It just feels like a mess. What's happening with this?
2: Well, we are in day 74 of this latest shutdown. This is number 3 that the Democrats have carried out against DHS this Congress. Now, we have to bear in mind their goal has been to abolish ICE, to open the borders back up, and to defund the police. And they feel like this is a way they can achieve their goal. And of course, they are being pushed by that far radical left, the Bernie Sanders, Elizabeth Warren wing of the Democrat Party. So shutting down DHS, they think, achieves that goal. But I had a lady on a telephone town hall last night. She's a grandmother. She lives in Tennessee. She has a grandson who is in the Coast Guard, and her question was very simply, when are we going to see payment for the Coast Guard? And of course, President Trump has been pulling money that we've benefited from when we passed that big, beautiful bill, working families tax cuts, back last summer. And he is using that to cover paychecks, but we have got to get DHS funded. So we're going to do this the way we did the big, beautiful bill back last year. We're going to do it on reconciliation. We are working right now on a public safety reconciliation bill. We can pass that with 51 votes. We are going to pass it. We're going to fund DHS for the rest of President Trump's administration and make certain that individuals like the Coast Guard and TSA and the Secret Service and the Homeland Security investigators and ICE and CBP and all the individuals that work in these agencies are going to get their paycheck and not have to worry about it, because the Democrats are just hell-bent on shutting down our law enforcement, defunding the police. They continue to say it, abolishing ICE. They continue to rant and rave about doing it.
1: We're talking to Senator Marsha Blackburn, soon to be the next governor of Tennessee. You will have a lot more control as the governor over state decisions, but many state decisions we have seen out there, particularly Minnesota, where it got a ton of attention, have been designed in many ways to keep ICE from doing their job. you want to put in place an opportunity for state and federal governments to work even more on the ICE front. What would that look like in Tennessee if you were governor, and what would it give the opportunity for many out there across the nation to do?
2: Yes, and my 287G Enhancement Act is where we see this. Of course, in Tennessee, we have just seen us move forward with legislation, or the General Assembly moved forward with legislation that requires the sheriffs to work with federal law enforcement when it comes to deporting illegal aliens, and that is where the 287G program comes in place. And my legislation would incentivize your sheriffs and local law enforcement, state law enforcement, to develop programs and work with ICE, work with the Department of Justice. And if they do, and they have these 287G agreements, then they can get a 10% bonus on their payments and their grants that they are given, because the Department of Justice reimburses local governments on these expenses. So being able to incentivize them will help us in ending some of these sanctuary cities. You know, we've got 39 states that you've got at least one local law enforcement entity that partners with ICE and with the federal government. And in Tennessee, we've got 49 counties that have at least one law enforcement agency that has a 287G agreement. We want
3: all right,
2: to understand this.
3: Senator Blackburn, we just got word that President Trump has weighed in moments ago. So this is breaking moments ago on the Iran situation. We wanted to play this and have you react to what the president just said about Iran. Play cut 35.
4: Militarily, they're defeated. Okay. Militarily, you wouldn't know that by reading the fake news, but militarily, look, they're Navy. So they had 159 ships. Every ship is right now underwater. Typically, that's pretty good. What do you think, Jared? I mean, it's going to be hard for them to make a naval comeback. Okay. Now they have an Air Force. Every one of their planes has been shot down or has been decimated. They have missiles. About 82% are gone. And they have drones, and most of them are gone. Most of the factories are mostly gone. And we have tremendous anti-drone equipment now, between lasers and that new, very special machine gun that knocks them out of the air like flies. And we use bullets instead of million-dollar, you know, missiles to knock out a $30,000 drone. So I would say Jared would tell me that with everything you just heard, typically we're in pretty good shape. And in addition, their economy is crashing.
3: What do you make of it, Senator Blackburn?
2: What I make of it is epic fury and economic fury are both working. We hear that their economy is getting close to collapse. Their monetary system, the devaluation there is about 90%. We also know that we've been successful, as the president said, with diminishing and basically doing away with their Navy, their Air Force, their missile capacity. On the drones, he talked about our ability to take their drones out. And in the supplemental that the Department of War sent to us last week, they asked for a $56 billion increase, which is an investment in drone capacity and the technology that we can use to diminish these drones before they get to their target. All of this is a positive. Here's the thing. Donald Trump is determined that we are going to remove the ability of Iran to have a nuclear weapon. And the Iranians need to realize, and the IRGC needs to realize, they have to come to the table and negotiate with us and end this enriching of uranium, and that we will not allow them to have a nuclear weapon. It is an imperative for the health, safety, well-being of all Americans, for our kids and our grandkids.
1: Last question for you. I want to come back to where we started. You said you want the state legislature in Tennessee to come in and end the Memphis district. I know you talk to a lot of state legislature members, and you'll be the governor sooner rather than later, but do you think they will do it? How would you set the odds on the likelihood of Tennessee having a 100% red congressional districts?
2: Yeah, you know, Clay, as I said, this is something, we've got time to do this. Our elections are not until August. So we have plenty of time. And what we see is this turns the VRA back to its original intent. And it says you cannot exercise racial discrimination. So indeed, I do think that you are going to see this as a revisit. What this did is to really rewrite that test on how Section 2 is applied. And because of that, I do think the Tennessee legislature and probably some others will come in and they will look at those maps and make certain that they are not a gerrymandered map.
1: Good stuff, Senator. Appreciate you. Keep the fight up.
2: You got it. Take care. Bye now.
5: 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Clay Travis and Buck Sexton.
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0: Welcome back in, Clay Travis, Buck Sexton Show. President Trump just in the Oval Office. Our thanks to Marsha Blackburn and Alex Berenson. Want to make sure that we get you some of the comments that he just made. We also should mention the DOJ has released photographs of the alleged assassin from his hotel room taking selfies in front of the mirror with all of his weapons attached to his body, meaning he's got everything kind of lined up. I'm looking at this right now. So that is out there as well. We also mentioned this earlier. Increasingly, it appears that one Secret Service agent may have shot the other Secret Service agent, as we discussed, seemed likely to us. Okay, President Trump talking about the blockade. You heard Marsha Blackburn talking about this too. We have really kind of two fronts. There's the military and the economic. The blockade right now is primarily economic in nature. Trump says, not surprisingly, it's genius. Cut 36.
1: The blockade is genius, okay? The blockade has been 100% foolproof. It shows how good our Navy is. I can tell you that. Nobody's going to play games. We have the greatest military in the world, and I built much of it during my first term, and we've been building it since. And the greatest anywhere in the world, nobody even close. And you see that, whether it's Venezuela, and they have a good military in Venezuela, but it was over in one day. It was actually over in about 48 minutes. Iran, the same thing. I mean, militarily, we've wiped them out. They have no military left. It's all the navies at the bottom of the sea. The Air Force is never going to fly again. We've got an amazing military. Now they have to cry uncle. That's all they have to do. Just say, we give up. We give up. But their economy is really in trouble. It's a dead economy.
0: One more cut, Buck, from President Trump, also having to do with Iran. He says Iran has given a lot. I bet you would sign off on this too. I think if the goal was to just open back up the Strait of Hormuz, Iran would sign that deal in a heartbeat right now. What the Trump administration doesn't want to do is they don't want to give up the leverage that they've created, as Iran is running out of place to put all of its oil and gas that it's pumping on a daily basis. But here's President Trump saying Iran has come back to the table and given up more and more, but we got to get rid of those nukes. Cut 37.
1: We're having talks with them now, and we're not flying anymore with 18-hour flights every time we want to see a piece of paper. We're doing it telephonically, and it's very nice. I make a call, or I have my people make a call, and you know the answer. I always like face-to-face. I consider it better. But when you have to fly 18 hours every time you want to have a meeting, and you know what the meeting is all about, and you know they're going to give you a piece of paper that you don't like before you even leave. It's ridiculous. They've come a long way. The question is whether or not they're going to go far enough. So at this moment, there will never be a deal unless they agree that there will be no nuclear weapons.
0: So what's your take on this? This is the latest from the Oval Office just in the last 15 or 20 minutes.
2: I think if Iran can't figure out a workaround to this, which I don't know what that would be, right? It would have to be false flagging, oil tankers, getting them through the blockade. You know, you come up with something. If Iran can't figure a way to get its oil to market in the next, weeks, months, whatever it is before the economic damage really hits them catastrophically, and we don't have an attendant political upheaval from spiking gas prices, which looks like it's not happening. The assumption of the Strait of Hormuz was always, they can shut it down, there's problems, everything else, and it will cause gas prices. Well, there was a spike, but actually now it seems like more supply is coming on the market, and so it's just Iranian oil that's not making it to market, and that, I don't see what their options are now.
0: Yeah.
2: Right? For a second, it seemed like maybe they could run the blockade or keep it shut, keep the strait shut, one or the other. Doesn't look like that's the case right now, so it's still playing out, Clay, but I think Trump is very confident in this because he has thought this one through, and people who just said, I trust in Trump on this, I think they're feeling pretty good about it right now.
0: The big question to me is how much more storage capacity does Iran have when it comes to pumping that oil and gas? We'll get into that probably some tomorrow. Again, big news with the Supreme Court striking down racial gerrymandering. We've been talking a lot about that. And we should mention the Fed kept rates the same. That happened earlier this hour, 8-4 vote. And James Comey indictment, King Charles. All that and more. We covered everything under the sun thanks to Berenson and Blackburn. Well,
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3: To the left of Kennesaw on a map, if that helps.
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3: Would that be west of Kennesaw you're trying to tell me?
5: This way I'm pointing. So.
4: Okay, this way that I'm pointing.
6: I guess east and west is very difficult for people these days. It's to the left of Kennesaw.
3: Have you ever...
6: You mean to the west?
3: Yeah. Have you ever looked at a map before? Oh, man. It's to the left of Kennesaw.
6: Can't tell you how many times I've said that to my wife. Just go south on 400, yeah. Exit, and head east. And she's like, what is? What do you mean?
5: Exactly. Tell them to turn right next time.
3: That's right.
4: And right, she'll know exactly.
6: No, that would not be to the right when you're heading south.
3: 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Fine, just let it go. I won't embarrass him anymore, man. It's not time to pile on the child. You know? Sorry, man. You'll get it. It's fine. Go home, tell your daddy.
6: I turned right like you said. No, you didn't.
3: But, yeah, go home, tell your daddy. You don't know how to read that. And then tell me how to change a tire. And he's going to feel like the biggest disappointment ever.
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7: Violence. I'm Paul Stevens, Fox News. Iran continuing to execute protesters amid the ongoing war with the U.S.
8: A human rights activist news agency says death sentences against political prisoners in Iran have intensified since the conflict began on February 28th. And among those who have been put to death, a 21-year-old athlete from Isfahan. The agency says Sazan Junakani was executed on Thursday after he was arrested during the protests back in January. The alleged execution comes as the U.S. and Iran struggle to reach a deal. Iran's state news agency says a proposal to end the war was sent to Pakistani negotiators, but President Trump calls Iranian negotiators disjointed.
7: And that's Fox's Madeline Rivera. Thousands of people, including workers, students, and others, filling the streets of Chicago for big May Day protests on Friday. Fox's Mike Tobin was there, and he's got details on what went down.
9: The portion of the May Day rally that happened here in Chicago ended at Daley Plaza here downtown Chicago. Now, the Chicago Teachers Union did not win the school cancellation that they had lobbied for. Still, teachers encouraged students to skip school. Some called it a field trip.
10: The teacher said just walk out of class so you could be...
11: Not necessarily, but there were some teachers that were like, it's a walkout, you guys can just go protest.
9: The protest subjects went from pro-communism to trans rights, tax the rich, and of course, anti-Trump. And the assassination attempt at the correspondents' dinner, according to protesters, that didn't happen.
7: May 1st is a public holiday in many countries, marking the International Workers' Day or Labor Day for them when workers' unions rally around such issues as wages, pensions, and inequality. Some protesters also criticizing President Trump, arguing that his military actions in Iran have contributed to rising gas and oil prices. 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
7: It's a final landing for Spirit Airlines.
15: The budget carrier going out of business after ending its operations this morning. The airline had been negotiating a $500 million bailout with the Trump administration, but the deal collapsed. The airline, known for its bright yellow planes and no-frills service, has found itself struggling as jet fuel prices have been sharply rising during the Iran war. Frontier Airlines and JetBlue have offered to step in and book replacement flights for Spirit customers. Chris DeMeo, Fox News.
7: The Trump White House accusing former President Joe Biden's Justice Department of colluding.

0: with pro-abortion organizations to create an anti-Christian information movement. Fox's Lauren Green in New York.
1: The Department of Justice-led task force to eradicate anti-Christian bias released 14 findings that it says paint a picture of the Biden presidency that went beyond disagreement and moved to punishing Christians who held conservative religious beliefs in conflict with the administration's pro-choice gender ideology agenda. The report finds the Biden DOJ brought multiple cases against pro-life activists, many of them Christians, under the FACE Act, the Freedom of Access to Clinic Entrances. In contrast, following the Dobbs decision in 2022 that overturned Roe v. Wade, there was a wave of vandalism and arson targeting churches and pregnancy resource centers. But the Biden DOJ pursued comparatively few prosecutions under the same FACE Act.
0: And this coming just weeks after the Justice Department published an 800-page report revealing 700,000 internal records from the Biden administration that showed how the SAVE Act was unfairly used, they say, against conservative activists. The federal appeals court granting the request from the state of Louisiana to reinstate a nationwide requirement that abortion pills have to be dispensed in person. The ruling represents a victory for opponents of abortion rights since it limits access to that medication. I'm Paul Stevens. This is Fox.
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3: 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Good morning, Dan.
4: Good morning, Chris. How are we doing?
3: This is going to be a great day. I feel like we're going to get out of the heat, maybe get a little cool. Maybe if it's a little cool, we can get a little warmed up. I don't know. I think we can definitely condition our environment.
4: Love
3: Homage
4: it.
3: To Jim. Thank you. A little dad joke. this morning, we are going to be talking with Comfort Zone Heating and Air. We have the owner, Stacy Ketchman, along with Travis Hoffmeyer here to talk to us today about all things that we can do to help you with your home. Good morning and welcome.
5: Thank you for having us.
3: So before we get started, what a great name, Comfort Zone. I mean, you don't have to guess what they do. You really don't. So how did you come up with the name? And then how did you guys start the business?
6: So that's usually my story to tell. Travis tells me. The company started in 2007. My dad started the company. He worked for, corporate America, retired very young, and got into HVAC, started in the basement of his house. The company grew very quickly. From there, we moved over to Ball Ground, and then we're in Canton now. Travis and I bought the company in 2018.
3: Okay, so you bought it from your dad.
6: I did.
3: And you guys went in together. You guys not married, so that's another story. I think that a lot of people go, hey, we're husband and wife. We own our own business. And I'm like, yeah, not me. So my wife is as far away from the business as I possibly could be, and that's how we get along the best.
6: Right.
3: Is that she was not in my business, and that's, well, in the Trusted Toolbox. She's definitely in my business. That's a different story for a different podcast, different radio show. We are right here. So you guys decided to buy it because you saw the opportunity, or did Dad say, I'm thinking I'm done?
6: Yeah. So, my dad likes to have a lot of businesses, and, I guess probably about 2016, he started, stepping back in the company and starting some other companies. Maybe he just likes that excitement for startup. I don't know. And just kind of let Travis and I take it, so we were acting as owners. And, in 2018, he said, I'm really done. Why don't you guys just buy it? So Travis has been there how long?
5: Since 2012.
6: And I've been there since it started.
3: Oh. Yeah. So, okay. So you've been there. So are you the HVAC license holder? Or did you start with them? And so you're coming into a family business, and you said, hey, I'm going to go buy in, and I'm going to buy in with the daughter.
5: So,
3: you guys clearly get along very well.
5: Yeah, well, we've worked together for a long time now. My story is a little crazy because I actually started in the trade in Florida. So I worked at a commercial company down there doing HVAC, you know, doing the grunt work, went through an apprenticeship program down there. And then I went to Afghanistan to work for, the military, like a contractor in Afghanistan. So I worked for Kellogg Brown and Root, over there for a year. And when I came back to Florida, I really outgrew the company that I had worked for previously. And my dad said, hey, why don't you come up to Georgia and I'd like to start a paint business doing aerosol cans. So I was like, all right, why not? Learned very quickly, my dad and I don't get along.
7: You had forgot that after being away for a little bit.
5: Yeah, I did. I definitely forgot. He's a very difficult man to work for. So I actually went to Comfort Zone as a tech and I was like, you know, let me fill this out. And, very quickly saw that they needed me.
8: Nice. They needed me.
5: I don't mean that. They were doing just fine. But, you know, we got along very well. Her dad is a very amazing person. He's a very, very smart, very intelligent guy. And he took me under his wing. He taught me a lot about business. Without him, I don't think I'd be sitting here today.
8: And so let's talk about what Comfort Zone is today. What do you service? How many people do you have? Let's talk a little bit about you guys.
5: Well, we've got, it's not just heating and air. We've recently brought on plumbing. So we have a few plumbers on staff. We are mainly residential, so we don't do too much commercial work. The commercial work we do is just fallen in our laps over the years. But our bread and butter is definitely residential work, doing service maintenance and change outs.
8: And how many technicians do you have today?
5: We have 10 technicians. We've got 2 install crews. So the residential side is a little bit different than the commercial world, where you might have a tech that goes out, services something, and maybe they want to replace it, and then you send an actual crew of guys to go out and replace the equipment. So we've got 2 crews for that.
8: Excellent. So obviously heating and air is very important for us, especially in Atlanta, Georgia, when July hits. So clearly that's your busy season. Talk a little bit about the experience people get when they have that emergency.
6: Oh, the experience I get. So when the customer calls our office, it will be one of our customer service representatives. Travis left this part out, which I'm pretty proud of. We have a lot of longevity with our employees. Most of our employees have been with us for over 5 years, which is really rare in the industry. Yeah. So we're really proud of that. So they have these employees of ours have watched this company grow over the years. So, you know, what they started with a few years ago or 5 years ago, it's not what we are today. It's definitely different.
5: We had one hit 12 years last month.
6: Yeah.
8: Amazing.
6: Yeah, it is.
8: Well, since you brought that up, let's talk about that for a minute, because Dan and I, both being business owners, talk about this all the time. We try to build a culture in your company that's going to resonate with homeowners, because we know that we're going out there and doing those things. You've had people stay for 5 years. So talk a little bit about the culture you have built there.
6: But that is definitely Travis's specialty.
5: Well, okay, it is, I guess. when you talk about culture, right, what you just said, right? Everybody's got to be customer first, right? That's just a given. Customer service is a given. You have to do that. But more and more, I believe that you have to be very employee focused, right? These guys don't want to work 16 hours a day. They have families. They have bills to pay. It's very important in my belief and Stacy's belief that it's, you've got to be employee focused. And I think that's where we've separated ourselves, from competitors in our area. It's very much what Stacy said, where you guys just get ran through at companies and they leave and they run around, and we're very much want to keep our people.
7: That's yeah, how we build it. I always say this, it took me 20 years to really realize how important culture is. Now, it can be embarrassing to think that, but you think,
5: no, it's not.
7: Hey, I pay good money. You know, nobody's ever giving me an attaboy. Just work hard. This is how I grew up, and you know, it's all I know. And when you realize how much culture impacts your business, it really did a turnaround. Not that I had a bad business, but you know, a lot of problems, right, that you deal with, and you deal with it because you think, oh, it's employee problems, it's customer problems. But once you kind of fix the employees, have the right employees in place, it's amazing how those customer problems start going away. It doesn't mean you don't have any, but for us, 90% of all problems went away.
5: Well, what you don't realize, or you do, I guess you definitely realize it, is when you lose somebody or you lose several people, you're starting back to square one with your culture or your processes or how you do things. And you have to reteach those people. Once you get longevity, now it starts building, because the guys that stay here, they're saying, hey, no, that's not how we do it, right? There's some self-regulation there.
7: And whether training, right?
5: Right, I mean, right.
7: You put somebody in the wrong truck, you could take somebody that would have been a great employee and all of a sudden they're not ever going to be a good employee.
5: That's exactly right.
7: They've been trained by the wrong person.
5: That's exactly right. Yeah, we've experienced that, you know, in the beginning when we were learning, you know, leadership. We lost employees because of us as leaders. And once we realized that, we put a lot of, I'm going to say, money into training. You know, with, we talked about Nexstar earlier. They helped train us a lot, and we became better leaders and ultimately led to longevity with our people.
7: Yeah, the culture is a big deal. There's no question about it. And if you got a great one, you probably got a great business.
5: Yeah,
8: absolutely. We're talking with Stacy Ketchum and Travis Hoffmeyer from Comfort Zone Heating, Air, and Plumbing, as we just found out that they have some plumbers as well. But when you talk about bringing the right people into your home, this is a very personal thing for a lot of folks. Are most of your calls emergency calls, or do you have people on system plans? What's the most common calls that you usually get?
6: Someone's calling in, typically it's a demand call, so their system's down, they need it fixed right away. We do make those calls a priority because we want to make sure that, you know, our customers aren't without air, they're not in the heat of their home. We also do offer maintenances in the company, so we do get a lot of those customers, you know, as repeat customers.
8: Great. That's obviously, it's always a need, and it's never like, get out here when you can. Right? Hey, no big deal. You know what? Nobody's mad. My wife's not ticked off at me because the system went down. Please. So obviously we have to have a pretty quick return, but you talked about employees and making sure they have a life as well. How do you guys work your rotation for on-call schedules?
5: It's very difficult. This is a very hot topic within the company right now. People call in and they're like, hey, listen, I need you out here right now, right? Well, my guy's tied up on another job. I can't tell you exactly when we're going to come. And that's, we've been trying to figure this part out. If y'all have great ideas, I'm totally open to them. We do operate Monday through Sunday. So we got a guy working Saturday. We got a guy working Sunday. That's helped with the overflow. But it's especially in Atlanta, when people start calling around in the summertime, they'll see there's wait lists to get a tech out of their home.
7: I like to tell them, yeah, you know, we'll be out there in 5 minutes. I've had a guy waiting. I knew you were going to call.
8: <You're right>. That's a great call. That's why they took you off the phones, Dan. Sarcasm does not
7: You're
8: work
7: like,
8: when they're in
7: we'll
8: a panic.
7: We'll be out there within 2 hours. Like, you can't come any sooner? Like,
8: I know.
7: No, I didn't have the guy prepared for your phone call. I'm sorry.
5: We would love to get there. We want to get to your house. It's just tough. It's very tough.
8: It is funny when people ask that, especially in a need-based situation. They're just looking at their own situation and figuring out, oh, my gosh, how come we can't have this done right away? So, people, everybody, just take a deep breath every once in a while. When you're calling a good company, they'll get there when they can get there. They're going to communicate with you. They're going to take care of you. We're talking to Stacy Ketchum and Travis Hoffmeyer from Comfort Zone Heating and Air. This is the All Four Seasons Home Show on Extra 106.3. We'll be back right after this break and the messages from our sponsors.
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11: Anthony Fauci, his top advisor, 78-year-old David Morenz, has been charged with conspiracy against the United States. He was a senior advisor to Fauci from 2006 to 2022. He did business from a private email account. Gee, that sounds a little like Hillary, too, remember? And she got away with it. He was the liaison for tips on how to evade records requests. This guy got caught emailing the following, as though he's kind of trying to be cagey. There's no worry about their freedom of information. I can either send stuff to Tony on his private email or hand it to him at work or at his house. He's too smart to let colleagues send him stuff that could cause trouble, unquote. How about this? He said, hey, I learned from our lady over there how to make emails disappear after I'm told that before the search starts. Plus, I deleted most of those earlier emails after sending them to Gmail. I said, you know, we should always communicate on Gmail because my email at NIH is known by freedom of information constantly, and I need to delete anything I don't want to have to see in the New York Times. He's describing how he should start using secret emails to hide something. Oh, my God. Well, sir, Judge, I think we're ready to reveal our verdict. He, of course, oversaw the grant to NIH. Oh, here we go again with the nonprofits, these NGO things. A nonprofit Manhattan-based company called EcoHealth Alliance ended up funneling U.S. taxpayer dollars to the Wuhan Institute of Virology for bat coronavirus research. And he hid the information, he hid the link, and he did it for Fauci so they could communicate in private and not get caught.
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8: Welcome back to the All Four Seasons Home Show, where we try to help you with your home. 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Little things about the house make big differences, and big things around the house make even bigger differences. How about that for a catchy line, Dan? Wasn't that astute?
7: That's why you're running the show, Chris.
8: That's why I do it. That's why we do it. I am Chris Lalamia, your favorite handyman from the Trusted Toolbox, alongside Dan Watkins, the founder and owner of the All Four Seasons Garage Entry Doors and Windows, where they can take care of all of your openings around the home. We are talking today with the great people from Comfort Zone. Not just heating and cooling anymore, they are also plumbers, but they can also help you with. But I want to get into one of the biggest topics that I've heard about. And in the HVAC world, there's been so many new improvements, but one of the things that's happened to us is regulations. Yeah. And that thing called Freon that makes it all cool. Can you shed some light on what's going on in that world?
5: Sure. Yeah, so there's been some changes, right? So when you talk about refrigerant, R410A has been the predominant one. Previous to that was R22. Travis, conspiracy theory. Can I do that on the radio?
8: You can.
5: Okay. So there was a big boom. When you go way back, there was a big boom in just the economy when they switched from R12. That was the original, right? R12, those jugs were selling for a crazy amount of money. They switched to R22. Needed new oils, needed new tools, all that stuff. So then they went to R22. R22 was great. That's where I came up in the trade, was R22. Loved R22. It was the best thing ever. And then they said, you know what? This is bad for the environment. So we went for 10A. Well, then the government said, you know what? Let's re-rate this refrigerant in GWP, global warming potential. And they said, well, 410A is really not good for GWP. It's probably worse than R22. So then we just recently, the industries had a pretty big shift, right? So you had the standards of R22. You had the standard of R410A. All the manufacturers use it. Well, recently with this new shift, you've had two different refrigerants. You've got R32, which is kind of the worldwide, that's like the biggest one out there, is R32. And then you got R454B, which all the American manufacturers like Carrier, Trane, Lennox went to. They're both what they call A2L refrigerants, which means they're lightly flammable, which previous to, you know, R410A, R30, or R22, they weren't flammable. So that's been a big shift. There's more safety concerns when you have it, although they're not flammable, like your house isn't going to explode if you have a leak. It's still, you know, a concern. So they've got safeties on that. The issue that I have with this shift is, as a contractor, now we got to carry two different refrigerants. R454B, it felt like they just forced that one. They weren't ready. So there was a huge shortage last year where people were, if you were installing a Carrier, a Trane, or a Linux, you couldn't get R454B. There was no way to get it because there was a shortage of it, and it got super, super expensive. It was probably $1,000 our cost for a jug, where R32, we didn't have those problems. Daikin, they make, we're mainly a Daikin dealer. That's our brand. They already manufacture that stuff big time. They were already using it everywhere else in the world except for the United States. So there was plenty of supply. We didn't really have a shortage of R32. I don't know how deep you want me to keep going here.
8: You did deep, man. Okay. A lot of R's, 32.
7: There's a lot of R's out there.
8: I'll tell you what. But,
5: I can keep going.
8: The point that you should take away is if you kept up with it, good for you, because I can, because I've read about this and I can't believe how bad it is. But just take this away. It's not as easy as it sounds, right, because of all the changes that have been placed on these guys. And it's not as easy as it looks when you have to replace a unit or, hey, I just want to recharge my Freon. It's not as simple as that anymore.
5: Oh, yeah.
8: And what these guys have to do to follow all the regulations, this is why, of course, number one, you're not DIYing anything on your air conditioning unit.
5: Right.
8: But you want to go with a licensed, good company, good professionals, just like these folks at Comfort Zone. So you did perfect.
5: Great.
8: On the detail,
5: right
8: there.
7: You know, I got a question. How do you guys fit the right unit with the right house? Just talk a little bit about that. Talk about how you do it and why it's so important.
5: So there's a thing called a manual J, a heat load calculation, that you really should be doing before you change out a system. So it's required if it's new construction, right? So you're first building the house, and what that manual J does, that heat load calculation, is it's taken in your windows, it's taken in your walls, the insulation, and then from there's a manual S. So what size system to go with that manual J, you can get pretty in depth with how many different manuals there are to size the system. That kind of old school rule of thumb of 500 square feet per ton, that's really an old school way to do it. Is it somewhat accurate? Sure. But the right way to do it is a manual J. You need to do a heat load calculation. Get the system size right. If you go too large of a system, you're going to run into humidity problems because it's cooling down way too quick. It's not able to pull the humidity out. If you go too small, then on those super hot days, it can't keep up.
7: Working all day long.
5: Right. That's right.
7: So that means a lot of money.
8: That's a lot of money. That's one thing I can definitely spell. We've hit a lot of the alphabet here between the R's, the J's, the S's. This is why you leave it to the experts on how to figure out how to size these things.
7: He's clearly confusing us enough to know we know he's an expert.
8: That's right. That's right. Perfect. We know it. And that's just call Comfort Zone or go to their website, which I got to bring this up early. They have the best website. They have comfortzone.cool. COOL. I'm like, man, that is
7: cool.
8: Cool. Thank you. I'm very witty like that, Dan. All right. So you talk about sizing, but let's talk a little bit more about we're all trying to do the same thing, and that is save as much as we can. So I'm going to make my unit last as long as possible. So what should we be doing? How often do you guys come out maintenance? What are some things we need to do to make sure we're keeping up with it to get as long as I can out of that before I have to make that big expense?
5: You want me to take that too?
6: Okay. Yep. You're good at this.
5: You should do a maintenance on your system, 100%. There's no doubt about it, hands down. There's some programs like CobbEMC does tune-up vouchers. So if your power company's CobbEMC, you should really reach out to them. I don't know that Georgia Power does it. Do they do vouchers?
6: Not that I know of, not Georgia Power.
5: So if you want to get longevity, there's things like capacitors that get weak that could cause a motor to go bad, right? So it's not a super cheap part, but it's still something that's cheaper than replacing a compressor or a fan motor. There's cleanings that you should do. So if your outdoor coil is super dirty, you're putting extra strain on that system, which could cause premature failure. Your filter, such an easy thing. People don't do it. We go see them all the time, but the filter is such an easy thing to change that if you don't, it could cause problems within the system. It could freeze up.
7: You know, I want to talk about the filter a little bit. For one, how often are we supposed to replace these? Number two, you go into Home Depot or whatever, and they've got 100 of these different things. You know, there's the real thick ones, the real cheap ones, everything in between. I've heard, and we've heard on these, you know, before when we've had people on, what kind of filter you should use. Sometimes some of these really thick ones that actually is not as effective as maybe a different one. So just maybe talk a little bit about these filters and what is the right filter for the home and how often should we change it.
5: So going to get a little technical again. So they rate them in MIRV.
8: We've got other letters in the alphabet, so we're ready.
5: they rate them in MIRV, minimum efficiency rating value. The MIRV rating, generally the manufacturers recommend at least 8 to protect the system. That's the main thing, right? There's a coil inside that indoor unit. We're trying to keep that from getting dirty. That's the main point of the filter. Now you can start making them thicker, get the MIRV rating up. Now we can start taking out like pollen and different, debris, I guess you can say. If you go too thick, right, you get like, start getting into like MIRV 15, stuff like that. You're putting strain on the system because we're making the blower motor inside that unit work harder, right? The static pressure is going to go up. How often you should change it is very home dependent. So if you've got kids running in and out, you got pets coming in and out, you got hardwood floors, those are going to have to be changed more often than if you've got carpet and, you know, you don't have people coming in and out all day. So it's very, very home dependent. If anybody tells you it's got to be changed in 30 days, that's not necessarily true.
7: So what about 5 years? Is that a little too long?
8: Actually, I was sitting here taking a note going, change my filters tonight.
7: I think every time I'm like, oh my God, how long has it been?
8: So 5 years, that's a little too long. Just make sure Dan's good on that. I mean, you ask for a friend.
5: We've seen them that long.
7: I'm terrible. It comes into your mind. You're like, oh my God, I got to go get one. But then it's out of your mind again. Right. You didn't just go run out and grab one.
5: Yeah.
7: Which is why it's good to call you guys or maybe get on one of these plans to make sure you guys are taking care of that.
5: So you can go to comfortzone.cool and you can buy them right off our website and we'll ship them to you.
6: Yep.
7: Ooh.
6: Travis, will you tell them about the electronic air filters?
5: So we sell some electronic air cleaners. They're just 1-inch filters that come with different pads on them. They charge themselves with electricity, and that helps draw in some of this dirt and
6: dog hair.
5: Yeah, dog hair would be a great one. They work great. I have one in my house, and I love it. I think it is excellent.
8: Is that something you have to change out as well, or is that something you clean, or how do you do that?
5: Well, the pad. So you 4 times a year, quarterly, you should change it. Again, going back to the home dependent, it depends on the home. But, yes, you have to change out the pads inside them. So once it gets dirty, you got to take it out.
8: Okay. Is that something a homeowner does, or is that something that we leave to you guys as the professionals?
5: You would have to buy them through a professional.
8: Okay.
5: I don't think that they sell the type we sell to homeowners, although it's not horribly difficult.
8: Yeah.
5: But it's definitely, you could get shocked because it is electricity running through it. So you probably should. Actually, now that you say that, yes, 100%.
8: Let's call the professional unless you like to get shocked. Dan always likes to get a little shocked every once in a while.
7: A little shocky. Yeah. Wake you up a little bit.
8: Yeah, get you going. You
7: maybe in
8: coffee.
7: The morning. Go down there.
8: Go down there, check it out. Maybe who needs the coffee? You can just get zapped up. Or you could call these guys and get zapped. Now, does that work alongside with like a UV filter, or what are those? I've heard about these lately, but I don't know much about those.
5: So UV lights, they would work in tandem, right? So the UV lights are meant to help clean the air. They clean the coils. We don't really say mold in our industry. No. We say growth. Growth, because we don't know if it's mold or not. So
8: I've been to a mold training class, and what I say to anybody who asks me, I'm just like, mold is a 4-letter word, and I am not a mold professional.
5: It's a dirty word.
8: Therefore, I can't give you a professional opinion, but in my humble opinion, if I'm in somebody's house. But
5: yeah.
8: Yes, I realize that.
5: So it helps with that stuff. It helps with smells. And then they have what they call ozone-generating bulbs. It puts a smell into the house. Some people don't like it. It almost smells like peroxide to me. But it helps clean the air too. It helps, if you have a smell problem, the ozone generators are great for that.
8: But they do interject a little smell into there. I never knew that. That's pretty interesting. And you could like scents in there?
5: No. If you could, actually you might be onto something. I'm going to patent that.
8: All right. Okay. Hey,
7: get it filtered into the bathrooms or something like that.
8: Right. Yeah. Well, when you patent it, just think it'd be finally when you're on the beach.
5: Yeah.
8: Enjoying time with that. So, we talked about the cooling side of things and the air conditioning. Let's talk a little bit more about the heating. We're not as worried about it down here in Atlanta, it seems like, but it definitely gets a worry when it doesn't work. So how do people keep up with those, and when should people, which they should be looking for? How do they maintain that?
5: I feel like I'm put on the spot today. You're right. People,
8: there's still more letters in the alphabet, man.
5: I have way more acronyms.
6: There are a lot of acronyms. We have a cheat sheet in the office.
8: I'll bet we do.
5: So they rate furnaces in AFUE. I'm just kidding. But people don't, if they're cold, they put on blankets, they turn on space heaters. We find in the wintertime, the shoulder season is definitely when it's cool. If you guys are going out to play golf, it is a bad day for heat and air because nobody's calling us. Everything's working great. It really goes back to the same things as the AC side, right? You needed to be doing a maintenance. You need to be changing the filters. There are more concerns when you're talking furnaces, right? Cause this, you're using natural gas, you're using propane. There are safeties inside those furnaces, but you want those things checked out. You want to make sure it's safe. They, even though you have safeties on there, there are, furnaces that have leaked gas before. Those things need to be checked out.
7: You know, I feel like a lot of these new home builds, when they install the HVAC system, they're just maybe not putting it in the right spot, running everything, you know, the coils and everything to the right spots, have the right amount of registers. I mean, do you find that where you're getting in the home and, you know, people are just asking you, it's just not getting cool up here, or it's, you know, and they want you to pump some Freon in there, but that's really not the problem. There's a bigger problem because it wasn't done right the first time. Can you guys fix that?
5: We could fix anything. It just depends on how much you want to spend to fix it.
7: Right.
5: The real thing here is airflow is very, very important to your system. You are going to have hot and cold spots if it's not done right. There are ways to check it, so we can have flow hoods. Going another acronym here, CFMs. We can check CFMs in rooms to make sure it's delivering the proper airflow. What is, I told you guys earlier that I'm from Florida. When I moved up here, most of the systems up here are made out of flex. And if you don't run this flex duct right, you don't keep it straight, you don't keep it tight, it's going to cause you problems. It's going to impact that airflow and cause these hot and cold spots. Or maybe they didn't run return. So if I'm blowing air in, I really need to be taking air out. So if I'm not taking that air out, I'm not removing the heat from that room. So it's very important to check that stuff.
8: This is amazing. We've been talking with Travis and Stacy from Comfort Zone. You're listening to the All Four Seasons Home Show, which comes to you every Saturday. And if you missed this, we got a couple places you can go find it again. You can go out and check it out on the podcast. We got a podcast out there called the All Four Seasons Home Show. You can catch up on other episodes. If you don't want to do that, you can always go to the website, Extra 106.3, look up the All Four Seasons Show, and you can see some of our old episodes that have been out there. I'd like to get back to the Comfort Zone folks and talk a little bit more about sizing and figuring out my replacements. I've always heard good, better, best. What does that mean to us as a homeowner?
5: You want this?
6: No, I'm going to love this acronym.
8: All right. We're ripping out the whole alphabet.
7: I don't think
8: today,
7: you need
8: friends.
7: To look over here anymore. I think you're the man here.
5: No, I'm not. She's very good. Okay, so when you're looking at good, better, best, there's really three types of systems on the market right now. You have a single-stage system, you have a two-stage system, and you have a variable speed system. So you also rate them in SEER rating. Seasonal.
7: And explain that a little bit. Because people have heard SEERs, yeah. I think, most people.
8: Uh-huh.
7: But they don't know what the hell it means.
8: Right.
5: Yeah, so it's seasonal energy efficiency ratio. It's a very, I'm going to say, a complicated formula because nobody's ever going to get into it at the table when they're trying to explain it to you. But it's basically just how much energy it uses through a season, right? So through the cooling season, how much energy it's going to use. The best way to think about it, the easiest way to think about it is like miles per gallon on a car, right? So a 14 SEER would be the least. That's what the government mandates, the least amount you could do. And then it goes up from there. I've heard systems like, I think Lennox has a 26 SEER system. The interesting thing is it's kind of an antiquated formula. So when you have two-stage and variable speed systems, they don't rate those correctly, in my opinion, because they only rate it at 100%. It running at 100%. So a two-stage system is either going to run at 100% or 50% of what it can do. A variable speed system like the Daikin Fit can go down to 30% and anywhere in between. So let's just say on a hot day, the unit's like, I need 100%. I need all it can do. Well, what about when it's 75 degrees outside and you want some cooling? That single stage system is running at 100%. That variable speed system says, you know what? I only need 45% of what I can do. But that's kind of like your best option. Does that, am I making sense?
7: Yeah, I thought that was great.
8: Good, single, better, double, best, variable.
5: Right.
8: So that's the best I can do. And then you said SEER 8 to 26?
7: No, 14 to 26.
5: So I think Linux. Linux guys are like, what are you talking about, man? I don't know. I think I heard that. Daikin has a 20 SEER system.
8: 20, okay.
5: But to me, again, we're talking that variable speed because it has to run at 100%. I think it rates at 17 SEER depending on the tonnage. But that's not, to me, that's not true because if I'm running at 45% of what I can do, I'm going to have a higher SEER rating. I'm using less energy to cool your house.
7: You know, I've got a question too. I think, you know, there used to be one unit, did the whole house. Some big houses here in Georgia, you know, you're getting the two and the three units. Let's say you got a three unit. What should you keep? You got a basement. You don't use it that much, but where should you be setting the temperature to be the most efficient when you have these kind of multiple levels and you got one level that you really don't use very often? Where would you set your heating and air basically to make it efficient in the rooms you are using?
5: This is very dependent on how much you want to spend on electricity, right? So I personally, when I go to bed at night, I set my system at 60 degrees. So, but people think I'm crazy, yeah, but I don't want to be hot when I sleep. I want to be cold. When you're talking about a basement, it's not going to run much, right? So this would be a better example. If you were going to change out that system, a variable speed system would make sense in that situation. Right, because I can run lower speeds and still get that dehumidification I'm looking for. When you're talking about floors of a house, they're all different thermal zones, right? The basement's not going to need as much cooling. The main level's not going to need as much as the upstairs system. This is when I would, if y'all have heard of zone systems, I'm not a huge fan of zone systems because of that those different thermal zones. What temperature, I really wouldn't have an answer for that. I really think it's the person, especially over the last few years.
7: Well, do you basically, I guess what I'm saying is, do you just like almost turn it off? Like, cause you're not down there?
5: No.
7: Okay. Yeah, well, that's what I'm talking about. So
5: clarity.
7: We want it on, but just maybe at a lower or a higher kind of depending on that season, somewhere in that range where it's still working. There's some airflow, but not.
5: That's great clarity.
7: As the other floors.
5: I've seen like on TikTok where people have turned their systems off for a week or a month in the middle of summer because they went on vacation and they come back and their ceiling fans are all folded down and they got mold growing everywhere. You definitely want to run your system. The byproduct of cooling the air is dehumidifying the air. We got to get that moisture out of the home. So it's very important that you run your system. This is a guess, because I think years ago, Georgia Power put out like 78 degrees was, bump it up a little bit. That's pretty hot to me. 78 degrees is hot.
7: I would totally agree.
5: 72, I think, is pretty good. That's it, right?
7: 72 sometimes feels a lot.
8: Well, you know,
5: 60 degrees.
8: That'd be a hard no at this house, but I get where you're going. This is all about comfort, and that's why we have it. I got a question for you, and we're coming up on a break, but let's talk about the electronic thermostats. Which one do you recommend, and the one that we can have Wi-Fi and control, even if we're gone?
5: Can I talk bad about products? Am I going to get sued by, like, Nest or anything? I'm not a big fan of it.
8: Good luck. We only had one person go into witness protection program, but you'll be all right.
5: I'm not a big fan of Nest. We had a lot of Nest-E thermostats that we would – they were like the cheaper version of Nest. And as soon as we put them out of the box, put them on the wall, they were bad out of the box. So then their self-learning algorithm that they have in the thermostat, you'd wait.
8: I hate to do this to you, but asked a big loaded question.
7: That was totally your fault.
8: Yeah, that was totally my fault. Bad host. I apologize to everybody listening, but we're going to get that answer when we come back from the break. We're going to push back Hammer Time and go back into these because I'm very interested in what that can do to help us all. You're listening to the All Four Seasons Home Show on Extra 106.3. We'll be back right after this message.
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11: Anthony Fauci, his top advisor, 78-year-old David Morenz, has been charged with conspiracy against the United States. He was a senior advisor to Fauci from 2006 to 2022. He did business from a private email account. Gee, that sounds a little like Hillary, too, remember? And she got away with it. He was the liaison for tips on how to evade records requests. This guy got caught emailing the following as though he's kind of trying to be cagey. There's no worry about their freedom of information. I can either send stuff to Tony on his private email or hand it to him at work or at his house. He's too smart to let colleagues send him stuff that could cause trouble. Unquote. How about this? He said, hey, I learned from our lady over there how to make emails disappear after I'm told that before the search starts. Plus, I deleted most of those earlier emails after sending them to Gmail. I said, you know, we should always communicate on Gmail because my email at NIH is known by Freedom of Information constantly, and I need to delete anything I don't want to have to see in the New York Times. He's describing how he should start using secret emails to hide something. Oh, my God. Well, sir, Judge, I think we're ready to reveal our verdict. He, of course, oversaw the grant to NIH. Oh, here we go again with the nonprofits, these NGO things. A nonprofit Manhattan-based company called EcoHealth Alliance ended up funneling U.S. taxpayer dollars to the Wuhan Institute of Virology for bat coronavirus research. And he hid the information, he hid the link, and he did it for Fauci so they could communicate in private and not get caught.
13: 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And here's what you missed.
14: A restaurateurs received permission or whatever it is to list those on menus as Chilean sea bass because nobody's going to order Patagonian toothfish.
15: Yeah, sounds better.
14: Well, look at the picture of that
15: little
14: sucker.
15: I'm looking at him, man. I mean, he's an ugly SOB.
14: That is an ugly ass fish.
15: It makes a flounder look good.
14: Yeah. You know, I've always called Prince Charles as the flounder because it almost looked like he had both eyes on the same side of his nose.
16: Yeah, he does.
15: He's an odd-looking dude.
16: For as much as we talk about like the symmetrical look of people's faces, he is one of those people that it looks like it's almost one singular eye, and it just makes him look very untrustworthy.
14: Boy, optometrists hated to see him coming.
16: Yes.
15: There's no fixing you, pal.
14: Yeah, I mean, he's like one of those minions, you know, the one with one
16: yes.
14: eye.
16: Yes.
14: Yeah.
15: I love the minions. They're my favorite.
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14: Hakeem Jeffries, minority leader in the House of Representatives, is actually predicting failure for the United States in its action against Iran. This is the sad state of the Democrat Party right now in this country.
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17: 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Of course, we're on Google, so if you do a Google search, we should show up pretty quick.
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7: So money talks. 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
8: 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But it's time where we answer your questions. It's called Hammer Time here on the All Four Seasons Home Show. You email me, Chris, at thetrustedtoolbox.com. Email me your question. We read it on air. You get an extra $50 off any service that comes from either the All Four Seasons team or the team at the Trusted Toolbox. And this one is not actually an email. It was an in-person question she brought up to me because she does listen to the show. And I went out and saw Pat, one of our customers in Lilburn. And as we were walking out, I said, wow, look at those old wood doors with the sticker on it from the All Four Seasons team. She said, yes. I said, I can't believe you're opening and closing your old wood doors at this day and age. And she said, well, I don't have enough room to put in an opener, do I? And I said, guess what? I'm going to ask my good friend Dan Watkins, what can we do if we don't have a lot of space over these doors? She said, I don't have enough room.
7: You know, it is difficult sometimes to answer these things without looking at something. There could be something I don't know about. But the first thing that comes to mind, if you don't already have a low headroom track, you could put a low headroom track on. If you have a wood door, it needs to go. So I would go with a new steel door, low headroom track. That creates enough space. It basically, what it does, it just makes that turn earlier, and it creates some space between the door and the ceiling, and then you can put an opener in. We do have the jack shaft openers, the side mounted stuff, but we can't put those on a low headroom track. Obviously, if we had a little extra space, we could maybe plug one of those in, but sounds like maybe it was a little too tight right now. So I'd say the low headroom track. We can do a lot of different things. You can also build, you know, sometimes you need to build downwards to, you know, put a smaller door on, and, you know, I mean, there's different things we can do, believe it or not. I mean, if we came in with a new door, we could build that down a little bit, build the opening down a little bit, and create some space too. So we have tools in the toolbox, Chris. You like how I said that?
8: I like how you slipped in the toolbox. I love that answer too. That was not a waste of breath at all. I think that was well said. And I appreciate that Dan was able to share that with me. I didn't know all of that, and I did say I was going to ask you. You can tell that Dan has been in this world for a long time and gets that there's creative ways to come up with great solutions to give you a better door. So, Pat, thank you for bringing that up, and I'm actually going to email you back. If you don't get this message, I will make sure that you get the answer back for me. So that was great. Thanks, Pat. All right.
7: Well, I got one for you, Chris.
8: Oh, all right, please.
7: Yeah, so anyways, I've got a friend. They came back from spring break to a mess. Pipe burst, big flood in the house. What can you do to prevent something like that? Because we all know we go out of town, or, you know, we're at work or whatever. When a pipe bursts, if you're not there to catch it, it's a real mess. What can we do?
8: That's a great question, and we talk about this a lot at the Trusted Toolbox. Preventive maintenance is a great way to go. That's why we bring out our handyman for a day, and we'll take care of things around the house. But this is a great preventative measure. I put this in four different homes that he has, and his office, and it's called the Flow by Moen. And what it does is it monitors your water usage. It hooks up to your Wi-Fi, and if it senses that your water is flowing for too long, it will send you a notice, but it will also turn off the water so no more damage can happen in your house. Wow. Or maybe somebody left on the drain, left on the faucet before they ran out to go to school. Oh, didn't hear about that one ever before, right? And you didn't know about it because it was up in your son's room. Didn't know about that either. Yes, it happened to me. And sure enough, it turned it off.
17: I think that's a good way to get the kids out of the shower.
8: It's now that's a good story. I do have one in my own home. My daughter did come home to visit. She was taking a shower in the middle of the day. I missed the notice. And yes, she lost water in the middle of it. And I heard all about that.
7: That happened to me one time too.
8: Yeah. So, but it is a great device to help you, because I'm sure those people are going through some very serious damage. And that's what this is there to do, and that's protect you from losing it. It's also helped you figure out your pressures in your system. So it's a great device. We can put them in. We can help you out with it. The Flow by Moen device is the best. So that's a great one. But now I'm going to turn back to Stan, and I'm going to go a little bit different. And I'm going to go, this is the rapid fire segment. and we're going to start asking you questions. I want quick answers for our audience. Are you ready?
17: I'm ready.
8: We're stepping you into the booth.
17: Okay.
8: Here we go. Painted or stained cabinets? What's winning right now?
17: A combination of both. You're going to have like a outside kitchen painted with like a stained island as an accent color.
8: Ooh.
17: With a matching hood.
8: Ooh, or that another, sounds cool, Dan.
17: Or another little side furniture piece off to the side that matches the island, something
8: Ooh.
17: Like that.
8: Ooh. All right. Yeah. I like that. Let's keep going. One kitchen trend you love and one you'd wish you'd go away.
17: Oh, I really do like the stained island hood combination if I were going to stick with a trend that I like. One that could go away is the skinny shaker door.
8: Skinny shaker doors are out or go away.
17: For me.
8: I love that. All right. 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
8: Of course you should. 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Stan, you brought something up earlier in the show, and we wanted to make sure I came back out again. 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What are you?
17: We are a business that are building spaces for you to spend time with your friends and family and create memories. 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
8: We've had a great episode today talking about custom cabinetry. It might not be on your mind today, but if it's going to be on your mind, you should be planning out 6 to 8 months from today if you want to get something you really like and you think you're really going to enjoy. It's been a great segment. Dan, I know you guys have been busy over there working on the garage doors, the windows. I actually saw one of your team out there putting some doors in, some garage doors, and we're helping people out. How are things going for you guys right now?
7: We're going gangbusters, Chris. I mean, it's been a good year so far, and we hope it's going to keep getting better, and I think it's going to.
8: I think for a lot of us in our homes, we were kind of waiting to see what was going to happen. And I'm not sure what everybody thinks is going to happen globally, but I can tell you one thing is certain, and just like taxes, your home will continue to be worn out. It will start to lose things. So we want to make sure we're staying on top of it. Little things today prevent big things later. Little things like the mow and flow that we talked about earlier, or little things like just keeping some caulk and paint on some things so things don't go bad. Keeping up with those little things around the house will help you preserve your asset. A lot of times people don't realize this, but when you go to sell, people are going to expect that you have it right, ready to go, move in ready.
7: Mm-hmm.
8: And one of the things we talked about in this episode was talking about kitchen cabinets. And what a great investment, because that definitely will return its value in spades, because that's what people look at when they walk in to what is, again, one of the biggest places that our families gather.
17: And it gives you the highest return on investment of any remodel you do.
8: There you go. Stan Homer from Little River Cabinet Shop on another great episode of the All Four Seasons Home Show. We'll be back next week with another great guest talking to you about your home and what you can do to improve it. Till then, be good.
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11: Anthony Fauci, his top advisor, 78-year-old David Morenz, has been charged with conspiracy against the United States. He was a senior advisor to Fauci from 2006 to 2022. He did business from a private email account. Gee, that sounds a little like Hillary.

0: told that before the search starts. Plus, I deleted most of those earlier emails after sending them to Gmail. I said, you know, we should always communicate on Gmail because my email at NIH is known by Freedom of Information constantly, and I need to delete anything I don't want to have to see in the New York Times. He's describing how he should start using secret emails to hide something. Oh, my God. Well, sir, Judge, I think we're ready to reveal our verdict. He, of course, oversaw the grant to NIH. Oh, here we go again with the nonprofits, these NGO things. A nonprofit Manhattan-based company called EcoHealth Alliance ended up funneling U.S. taxpayer dollars to the Wuhan Institute of Virology for bat coronavirus research. And he hid the information, he hid the link, and he did it for Fauci so they could communicate in private and not get caught.
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2: Immediately telling passengers to not even go to the airport, saying, quote, to our guests, all flights have been canceled and customer service is no longer available. Despite the company's efforts, the recent material increase in oil prices and other pressures on the business have significantly impacted Spirit's financial outlook. Well, this morning's announcement could impact hundreds of thousands of travelers and reportedly some 17,000 employees. Through the month of May, some 9,000 flights and 60,000 potential passengers are now impacted. Plus, the airline would have had 1.8 million seats to sell and would have had some 300 flights per day.
3: Trump administration had floated a $500 million bailout for Spirit Airlines in exchange for a stake in the company, though that bailout deal could not be finalized. The Pentagon announcing plans to draw down thousands of U.S. troops in Germany, as Fox's Lisa Lucera reports.
4: Pentagon spokesman Sean Parnell says the U.S. will withdraw about 5,000 troops from Germany, or about 14% of those stationed in the country, in the next 6 to 12 months. Earlier this week, President Trump had threatened to withdraw some troops from Germany, a NATO ally, after Chancellor Friedrich Merz said the U.S. was being humiliated by the Iranian leadership. The U.S. has several major military facilities in Germany, including the headquarters for U.S. European Command and U.S. Africa Command, Ramstein Air Base, and Landstuhl Regional Medical Center, the largest American hospital outside the United States. Lisa Lucera, Fox News.
3: Spokesperson for NATO saying they are working with the U.S. to understand the details of the decision on force posture in Germany. 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
3: A new peace proposal from Iran has been rejected by President Trump, as Fox's Ashley Webster reports.
17: So far, Tehran has shelved any talks about nuclear weapons, and analysts say negotiations are likely to move slowly. The blockade continues to keep ships from going in or coming out of any Iranian port, with CENTCOM saying that the U.S. Navy has already turned back now 45 vessels. But Iran remains defiant. Mohammed Ghalibaf, the Speaker of the Iranian Parliament, posted a sharp jab on X, saying, quote, if you build two walls, one from New York City to the West Coast and another from L.A. to the East Coast, the total length will be 7,755 kilometers, which is still about 1,000 kilometers short of Iran's total borders. Good luck blockading a country with those borders.
3: The continued closure of the Strait of Hormuz has gas prices spiking to their highest levels since the attacks began back in February. Speaking at the Villages adult retirement community in Florida yesterday, President Trump touted tax cuts

0: and health care and promise lower gas prices soon. Fox's Kristen Goodwin with that.
1: President Trump telling a crowd,
2: I'm pleased to report today that we have authorized $210 million in rural health care funding for the great state of Florida.
1: Touting his tax policies, Medicare improvements, and his administration's war on fraud. Also addressing the conflict with Iran and its impact.
2: I am surprised. I thought the stock market would go down by 25%. I thought that oil prices would be at much higher than they are right now. They're not nearly as high as I thought.
1: Saying he believes gas prices will come crashing down as soon as the war is over. Kristen Goodwin, Fox News.
0: Pentagon reaching deals with seven tech companies to use their AI in the classified computer networks that help it fight wars. I'm Jack Callahan, and this is Fox News.
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4: 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My name is Tug Coward, along with Daniel Madelon. He is the CEO of a Second Chance Bail Bonds and a Second Chance Monitoring, and our guest today, former Lieutenant Governor of Georgia. He's an entrepreneur and the Democratic candidate for governor here in the state. Jeff Duncan joins us. What's up, man?
5: Glad to be here. This is a good spot to be.
4: Yeah, man, it's a pleasure to have you. We got so much discussing to get into. There's so much discussion to get into, because the first thing, Daniel, Jeff says to me, he was like, we're not going to get along. And I was like, what? And he saw my Georgia hat and my Georgia shirt, and he was like, you know, I'm a Georgia Tech guy. And then I had to tell him,
5: We both leveled with each other pretty quickly after the initial confrontation.
4: That's exactly right. It's the immediate, right?
5: Yeah.
4: Because you had a son that went to Georgia?
5: My oldest son graduated from University of Georgia.
4: And then
5: my middle son played football the last 2 years for Georgia Tech, and my wife and I went to Georgia Tech.
4: Yeah, and you're a standout baseball player, which I can't wait to talk about.
5: Hard to say standout. I barely got drafted, but yes, I did make it to the draft board in 1996.
4: I don't know the percentage of people that get drafted, but I think it's very small. So I would say standout. But
6: I think it was the town that I'm from where he got drafted.
4: Oh, really?
5: Yeah, I got drafted by the Florida Marlins. Yeah.
4: Okay,
5: yeah.
4: All right.
5: I'm so old, the team names changed. That's what my kids remind me of. It's the Miami Marlins.
6: Well, that's what I grew up. I'm from Miami, so I grew up Florida Marlins. I was there 93, opening game, yeah.
4: Then I went through my, peace offering. So my son's best friend is a backup quarterback down at Georgia Tech, Ben Guthrie. Love the kid. He's been coming to my house since he was 8 years old, probably even before that. And then we know a bunch of kids on the incredible Georgia Tech baseball team this year, top five in the country.
5: Yeah, they're great. Coach Ramsey seems to be off to the races with his first team.
4: Holy cow.
5: Alex Hernandez and so many others are just amazing talent. I mean, these guys are hitting over 500.
4: It's nuts.
5: You can't get them out.
4: It's absolutely nuts. Have you been keeping up with it, Daniel, at all?
6: Yeah.
4: It's crazy to see the success. And I don't know what it is. Me as a dye-in-the-wool Georgia fan, I don't have any ill will toward Georgia Tech baseball or Georgia Tech basketball. And I only cheer against Georgia Tech when it's that last November, the last game in November. That's it. That's the only time that I cheer against Georgia Tech. And the rest of the time, man, I hope they do great. So many kids from the area that are there, and so many kids that are on the team. I don't know that I could have said that 20 years ago or 30 years ago. Now I can easily say
5: that's what's so cool. All three of my kids, boys, play travel baseball. So there's so many of them that we've played with and played against.
4: Yeah.
5: I mean, it's a whole world into itself. It's an expensive world, by the way, travel baseball.
4: No kidding.
5: It's fun to watch, and with so many games being played at Perfect Game in East Cobb and PBR up at Lake Point. Most of our travel seem to be, inside the state with some out of state travel. But
4: spending a lot of time up there, a lot of time and a lot of money. Yes. He's not wrong. And I can promise you that the money that we spent, which was significant, pales in comparison to what this guy's doing. Daniel Madelon, his daughter is an equestrian, and so he's toting horses around the country.
5: Yeah, I take back being the most expensive parenting sport possible. Just outdone us.
6: I not by choice, I promise you.
4: Yeah, no, it's great though. But
6: only love for my daughter. That is it.
4: So growing up, where'd you grow up?
5: Interesting story. I lived in seven states growing up. Started in western Pennsylvania. My dad's job took us every 2 years. We had to move around the country.
4: Mm-hmm.
5: Did a big lap. Ended up in Alpharetta, Georgia, my senior in high school. Walked into Chattahoochee High School. Tried out for the football team. Met my wife the first day of football practice. She was a trainer, and I was trying out to be quarterback.
4: Yeah.
5: Ended up winning the spot. And
4: nice.
5: We met, and a couple Waffle House dinners later. And three kids, we've been together for a long time.
4: Dude, man, after my own heart, that's where I go for my birthday, is the Waffle House.
5: Yeah.
4: My wife does not enjoy the Waffle House quite like I do. She's from upstate New York. I'm from Northwest Georgia. And so that's what we do for my birthday every year. She knows at least once a year she's going to the Waffle House. Now, we work it in more than that. But that's the definite spot that's on the calendar that I'm getting over.
5: Oh, yeah. And she had no idea what she was signing up for, right? I played college baseball, and that was a pretty fun time. We both went to Georgia Tech together, but then I spent 6 seasons in the minor league. So that was the first 6 years of being married. Was in the minor leagues. We loved it, except for payday.
4: Yeah.
5: And then getting in a life of politics, too. I mean, yeah. If she would have probably known all that was coming, she probably would have went to the prom with somebody else.
4: Are there any correlations that you can draw from your experience in the minor leagues? Maybe just having to pick yourself up, you know, on a tough day when you go 0-for-4 or something, and then the next day you bounce back and you're 4-for-4. Is there anything that you correlate or can use with your experience in college ball, pro ball, that translates into politics, do you think?
5: Yeah, tons. I mean, life, the older I get, the more I realize life is just a series of building blocks, and baseball is a huge building block. I mean, I learned tenacity and grit at a level that I didn't know I could possess. But I also saw the value of what hard work and focus gave you, right? If you compared the player that got drafted in 1996 to the player at the peak of my career later on, they almost couldn't even be in the same room with each other. I mean, concentration, strikes, execution, discipline, all those things. I think you apply a lot of that to politics, tenacity and grit. Most days you got to show up and be your biggest fan. There's attacks. There's days that seem, you know, lonely and hard, you know, far-fetched to think that you can win. I mean, certainly where I started, most of my campaigns are, I'm always the underdog. I don't like being the underdog, but I seem to be good at it. And also that focus is something that is just, it's woven into who I am. And a lot of that came on a baseball field. Look, it's pretty lonely when you're out in the field and 20,000 people booing at you.
4: Yeah.
5: And you're 3-0 and a guy with the bases loaded and you haven't thrown a strike in 7 minutes. You figure out real quick what you're made of.
4: Gosh, I'm telling you. You see it all the time. As my son is a college baseball player now, and you see those slumps, and then he calls and he's like, Dad, I know exactly what's going on. I'm getting out on my front foot. I know exactly what's happening. I just can't fix it.
5: Yeah.
4: I'm struggling. And he went through a couple series like that. And I was like, hang in there, man. Cause I don't know what to say. I mean, I have no idea what to tell him except for keep grinding. Don't give up. Don't give in. Your opportunity will come. You know, you'll do well. Do you think your wife was able to learn from some of those tough times on seeing you on a baseball field? Did that prepare her for the tough times that maybe she would see in politics?
5: Yeah, absolutely. I'll never forget, right when we first got married, we got moved up from High A in Brevard County, Florida, to Portland, Maine. And I come out there, and the place was packed. Portland, Maine's a beautiful place to play minor league baseball. It's a double-A park. It's gorgeous.
4: We know a kid that's there now. Okay, he's a catcher.
5: The Portland Sea Dogs, great town.
4: It's a Boston affiliate now, I believe.
5: It's now Boston. It was the Marlins at the time. So.
4: Yep.
5: I come in the game as the closer. I give up a home run to lose the game or tie the game, something dramatic. And after the game, I come out of the clubhouse, and she's in the car, got tears in her eyes. And she said, those people were saying such mean things about you. And I was like, look, honey, they all paid money to watch me play, and every one of them would trade jobs with me in a heartbeat. It's
4: in
5: okay.
4: In a minute.
5: And so, it's really kind of calloused us up towards attacks and whatnot. And baseball and politics might be different attacks, but it's still the same thing. Folks try to come right at you. And you just defend who you are, and you want to make sure that folks, you know, the voters get to see who you really are, what wires you, what motivates you to do the right thing. And for us, you know, our family motto is doing the right thing will never be the wrong thing. It's on a wooden coaster that we kind of pass around between the kids, and that's just what drives us.
4: Do you think the kids, because obviously they weren't there for all the tough times in the minor leagues, seeing some of that stuff, how do you protect the kids from it?
5: So I don't think there's any way to protect them when you're taking on a sitting president like I did. I mean, the attacks are real. You know, the kids picking on them at school, the people in the community taking cheap shots at them on social media. I mean, it's relentless, and it still goes on to this day. So we chose to live through the moment and coach through the moment. I think I've got the fortunate pleasure of being able to coach my kids in baseball, all three of them, for years on end, and also football. Best job I ever had was the offensive coordinator on my kids' travel football teams.
7: Yeah.
5: It was tremendous. But and really kind of coaching through those moments. And we're in this journey together, right? I don't want to protect them in a way that they don't see exactly what my motivation is, because it might be hard for them to wake up one day and see their dad taking on the sitting president that was trying to steal an election, right? I mean, it just I wanted them to see, look through my lens and understand my point of view. And if they have a different point of view, then I respect that. But we're doing this together.
4: Have you run into that with family members at all, where there's a differing, and not that it should cause a rift in a family, but I saw Jimmy Kimmel talk about some things like that. His wife talked about some things like that. Have you ever run into anything like that?
5: Yeah, certainly. I mean, and I think it happens in every household in America. I mean, nobody really wants to talk about politics at the Thanksgiving table. Just because I think it's gotten to such a visceral edge and divide. That's unfortunate, right? And I think the bigger macro problem to that is, when you have visceral divides in your own homes and neighborhoods, then you really are so far away from being able to actually solve problems. I think politics has really proven this point of, it's easier to pick fights than solve problems. And that's unfortunate. I think that's what kind of leads us to where we're at today on so many of these issues. I mean, the affordability crisis, everybody wants to talk about it, but nobody's doing anything about it. The healthcare crisis, everybody wants to talk about it, but nobody's doing anything about it. But these are things that are arriving in everybody's life, whether they're own a company or work hourly or something in between. Those things are affecting everybody real time.
4: Daniel, do you see that in your line of work too?
6: Oh, 100%.
4: You run across some of those things, and I'm sure where there's people that are not in a situation, maybe they've done something, gotten themselves in some sort of situation, you're there to, you know, guarantee their freedom for a while until the court date and what y'all do.
6: Yeah, sometimes it can take years, yeah.
4: And you see people in a bad way, whether financially or whatever, and you're able to help a little bit.
6: Yeah, absolutely. I mean, that's, we're there to support, obviously, in any way that we can.
4: Yeah, when we come back here on Extra 106.3, getting things done across the aisle, wins that you've had legislatively when working here in the state of Georgia, and hoping to do that again, and how you will work, you know, with people maybe that you disagree with on some things, but find common ground in others. As we talk to Jeff Duncan, who's running for governor here in the state of Georgia, former lieutenant governor, on Justice Unfiltered with Daniel Matalon of A Second Chance Bail Bonds and A Second Chance Monitoring. My name is Tug Cowart. This is Extra 106.3.
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8: Anthony Fauci, his top advisor, 78-year-old David Morenz, has been charged with conspiracy against the United States. He was a senior advisor to Fauci from 2006 to 2022. He did business from a private email account. Gee, that sounds a little like Hillary, too, remember? And she got away with it. He was the liaison for tips on how to evade records requests. This guy got caught emailing the following. As always, he's trying to be cagey. There's no worry about their freedom of information. I can either send stuff to Tony on his private email or hand it to him at work or at his house. He's too smart to let colleagues send him stuff that could cause trouble, unquote. How about this? He said, hey, I learned from our lady over there how to make emails disappear after I'm told that before the search starts. Plus, I deleted most of those earlier emails after sending them to Gmail. I said, you know, we should always communicate on Gmail because my email at NIH is known by Freedom of Information constantly, and I need to delete anything I don't want to have to see in the New York Times. He's describing how he should start using secret emails to hide something. Oh, my God. Well, sir, Judge, I think we're ready to reveal our verdict. He, of course, oversaw the grant to NIH. Oh, here we go again with the nonprofits, these NGO things. A nonprofit Manhattan-based company called EcoHealth Alliance ended up funneling U.S. taxpayer dollars to the Wuhan Institute of Virology for bat coronavirus research. And he hid the information, he hid the link, and he did it for Fauci so they could communicate in private and not get caught.
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9: During Thursday's Senate Armed Services Committee hearing to review the proposed $1.5 trillion Pentagon budget, the hearing chairman, Republican Roger Wicker of Mississippi, discussed the current geopolitical atmosphere and the alliance between China, Iran, North Korea, and Russia.
10: It is about whether this will be an American-led century or a century defined by authoritarian, autocratic regimes.
9: Wicker then asked Joint Chiefs Chairman General Dan Kane this.
10: There's no question that Vladimir Putin's Russia is taking serious action to undermine our efforts for success in Iran. Is there any question about that?
9: The chairman was careful but definitive in answering.
11: I think there's actions and activities that are mindful of the hearing room we're in, but there's definitely some action there.
9: Wicker says we should expect those four countries to continue to undermine America's objectives. Kim Reskin, Fox News.
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4: 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My name is Tug Coward, along with Daniel Madelon of A Second Chance Bail Bonds and A Second Chance Monitoring. Our guest today on the show is Georgia's former lieutenant governor and Democratic candidate for governor here in the state, and an entrepreneur as well. So before we get into some of the things that you've done, working across the aisle, which seems to be an impossibility these days and probably needs to happen a lot more, tell me about the entrepreneur part of your life, because you've been a college athlete, you've been a pro athlete, you've been a politician, but the entrepreneurial part, tell me about that.
5: Yeah, so it's a good story. I always was wanted to be an entrepreneur. Baseball got in the way of that, but it was a fun first job to have out of college for sure. So as the tail end of my career started showing up, and you could tell it was coming, I had reconstructive shoulder surgery, and so I knew that my days were numbered. Yeah. I started to write a business plan to start a marketing company, and I started this promotional products company with my wife. And I both, 2 weeks after I got released from the Marlins organization, and we started out of our home, and it really was, promotional products, you know, 500,000 different products, we can put a logo on anything. And it was a great first business. We grew it. We eventually hired a bunch of folks, landed some great accounts, national accounts, and eventually sold that business. I wish I still owned it today, because it'd be a great family business to have with our three kids, but it was a good lick for us early on in our marriage and in our life cycle, and it just kind of led us to a life of being around small businesses and being a part of different opportunities. And now my kids, one's in law school, one is at Tech, and he's got a little AI startup business that he's off and rolling.
4: That's so awesome.
5: Yeah, who knows where that's going?
4: Yeah, it seems like a big deal today.
6: AI. You never know today. Trust me, you have more millionaires coming out of this thing.
5: I sure hope so.
6: Quick.
5: My fingers are crossed.
4: Yeah, for sure.
6: That's the thing.
4: We'll see.
6: It's great. It's wild.
4: It worries me a little bit, because I saw this documentary called Terminator 2 one time. I don't know about y'all.
5: Documentary.
4: That thing worries me a little bit, you know? We always joke on our show. We call it the documentary Terminator 2. Just because of, I'm sure you've seen this too. Everybody's seen it by this point. It was something out of one of the AI companies out in Silicon Valley, and they were doing this test with their own AI, and they were testing it to see how it would react if they said they were going to upgrade it or unplug it. And all of a sudden, the AI starts giving reasons that it shouldn't be unplugged, and then says, I've scanned your email, I know what you're doing, even though the people weren't doing anything. It was all part of this test, but the AI started defending itself from being unplugged or being updated. That's why we call it the Terminator 2 documentary, because it's it's funky. Do a Google search or wherever you get
5: news. This just got serious in a hurry. I'm now nervous.
4: But seriously, man, you start, like, of all the things, the great things that it can do, right? There is that little bit of you that goes, what happens if this goes the other direction? You know?
5: Yeah, it's from a policy standpoint, it's interesting. AI is presenting some challenges. One is from a what are the safeguards and regulations that need to be in place, because it is growing so fast. But then two, from a workforce augmentation standpoint, I've talked to some investor folks in the private equity world that are really worried about two dynamics. One, GDP skyrocketing because of productivity and profit efficiencies inside business models, but then also massive unemployment at the same time.
4: For sure.
5: I mean, we're seeing kind of influences to that. So how do we develop and augment our workforce development in a state like Georgia to really help, you know, have a landing spot for folks in white collar jobs that are negatively affected by AI? Whether it be analysts or investor or financial worlds or consulting worlds or you name it.
4: And we've seen some of that with Amazon too, I believe.
5: Yeah.
4: With more blue collar jobs.
5: That's right. That's
4: exactly right. Just the robotics and look, I can't speak to it intelligently, but I can, you know, when I read the news stories, it all makes sense to me. I don't know what to anticipate. I don't know what to expect out of AI. I really don't. I have no idea. I think there's an opportunity for it to be amazing, and then I think there's an opportunity for it to be terrible, and maybe it lands somewhere in the middle.
5: I go back to when I was coming out of Georgia Tech, the internet was just really coming online in a forceful, impactful way. And so there was a lot of early folks that you thought were can't miss business models, you know, an AOL or a Yahoo, and those things have just kind of really scaled back. But then the likes of Google and Amazon were kind of the second generation of what the internet looked like. So I think markets will figure out what the winners and losers are. AI's got to figure out how to monetize the AI itself, right? They've got to figure out how do we create a profit model inside of that AI business or create an efficiency. I know the software industry is under, you know, under kind of heavy weight because of the efficiencies that AI is creating in their subscription models.
4: Do you see that at all, Daniel, in your world?
5: What?
4: AI being a contributing factor, whether good or bad,
6: it's definitely, it's there, right? So it's definitely there in our world. It just hasn't really fully taken off yet. But I mean, there's models running with it right now. I mean, across the country in the Vail world, I would say.
4: Do you have an expectation of what might come? Do you have any inclination, any guess?
6: I mean, I have my own ideas of what I'd like to do with it, you know.
4: Give me an example. Because I have no idea.
6: I mean, look, as the process as we move through this process, right, the evolution of criminal justice and whatever that looks like, I mean, I think obviously it's going to play some sort of role. And I think putting those guardrails, like Jeff was saying, is going to be important because it's just as helpful. It can also be very dangerous, especially when you're dealing with criminal justice and public safety.
4: Goodness. Yeah. Go ahead. Do you have something?
5: No, I think that's spot on. I mean, we've got to make sure we've got adults in the room to help kind of shepherd this process. I think that speaks to a larger narrative. Politics and policymakers have kind of gone off the rails and are all about partisan divides and pulling pins and throwing grenades. But real solutions are going to have to be bipartisan folks sitting in the room, understanding the nuances of industries, understanding the nuances of economic development, and understanding the nuances of technology, and really trying to create a place. And if we do this right in Georgia, then we'll create an economic development opportunity to innovate around. I mean, that's just the mindset I've got coming out of Georgia Tech is that, you know, innovation is, you know, with disruption comes innovation and opportunity.
4: That's right.
5: I think we do have a way to kind of build a home for us in Georgia for the AI space.
4: What do you have any ideas of what regulation should look like at the governmental level? You know, like if you were governor, if you go on and win the governorship here in the state of Georgia, and what those safeguards look like. Have you thought about that?
5: Yeah, I don't have enough expertise to understand exactly where the rules and regs should be at, but I do know that we need to build a team of the right people in the room. We need to have a consumer fronting position where they're protected, their information, and their security, but we also need to make sure that the economic, you know, opportunities are also protected. And then also from the data center world, I mean, one of the biggest questions I get asked on the campaign trail is, you know, where do you stand on data centers? And I think we have to make sure that we drive local control as much as we possibly can, so locals can decide if they want to have a data center or not have a data center, have the freedom to make that choice as a community. But also, you know, micro-sized in that is where do they want to build those data centers? You know, where's an acceptable piece of dirt with, you know,
6: So why now with the data center? Why is the data center so hot? Because I'm hearing about it everywhere.
5: I mean, it's really driven by AI. I mean, it takes so much computing power to process these AI algorithms that they're having to build multi-million square foot facilities with these NVIDIA chips and other companies in there. And they're using a ton of water to cool the chips. They're using a ton of electricity. And so micromanaging the process so locals can decide where they build it. But then also making sure ratepayers who are just living down the street in their neighborhood doing their job, going to work every day, don't have to fork the bill for these data center electrical improvements, both the generation transmission lines and things of that nature. So there's a lot of nuances, but we've got to make sure we put the right people at the table. I mean, I think it speaks to a broader issue. So many times in politics, the key decision makers wrapped around a governor or key, you know, elected official are the highest donors. Well, the highest donors don't always equate to the best decision makers. And rarely does that happen. And so I think we got to make sure that we wrap the best and brightest minds around the issue of AI and economic development in a right-sized way.
4: You'd brought up, you know, why now? To Jeff's point, do you realize to make one picture using AI, it's the same computing power or same energy consumption it is to charge your cell phone from 0 to 100. Like a full charge on your cell phone, that's what it takes to generate one AI picture, and people are doing that thousands of probably per minute.
5: And that's where I think the innovation comes in at. I think, you know, if you think about the internet going from dial up to high speed and broadband, I mean, there's been a huge, you know, efficiencies created. I think the same thing. We can create more energy efficient chips. Let's do that here in Georgia. Let's go figure out how to solve that riddle. Mm-hmm. Let's go figure out how to use waterless cooling technologies instead of using 15 million gallons a day to cool the chips. I think there's opportunities, but we got to be intentional.
4: No, we do, definitely. You mentioned info security, InfoSec, and people's personal information. That's something that I'm afraid I don't believe exists at all. And it's funny, my wife, who's not on social media at all, she has zero social media accounts. I think she's the smartest of anybody in my house, without a doubt. You know,
6: probably.
4: She's without a doubt the smartest person in my home. But, you know, and I this is what I do for a living, so I'm on social media. Not nearly as active as I once was. I just, I don't know. It's not a good place, I don't think. So protecting people's personal information, is that a genie that we can put back in the bottle, you think? Or how do we do it? How do we do it better than we have? But because my wife, she always says, because I'll tell her, I was like, be careful, link, she click. She's like, they already have all my information anyway. Whoever they are, the they that everybody uses. But I think there's value in what she's saying. People are to the point where they don't feel like privacy even exists.
5: Yeah, I mean, to that point, my wife and I's emails both got hacked last night.
4: No way, are you serious?
5: Yeah, no kidding. We had to go in. I called her. I was going to a fundraising event. I called her and said, did you change your password? She goes, I was just going to call you. I got an email. And so we were able
4: click to click on an errant link or something?
5: Yeah, I don't know.
4: It happens to everybody.
5: We'll do a deep dive, but we quickly change our passwords in 5 minutes and you know, rectified the issue. But no, it's real. I think you've got encryption and you got blockchain and you got all these other new technologies. It's certainly a concern. I do think it's an area of risk. I think when you even speak from a national security standpoint, it's an issue, and we constantly have to stay out in front of it because bad people don't just stop. They don't necessarily sleep. They're working 24/7 to try to crack the riddle.
4: No doubt about it. I'm just to the point where I think my wife is right. I don't know that privacy exists anymore, and I know I'm supposed to believe that Google is going to protect my privacy. But I don't. Do you believe that? I don't believe it. There's 0% of me that believes that's the case. And I'm singling out Google, and I don't mean to. I just mean big corporations, big companies. There's a reason that people are buying, you know, crazy information all the time. And then you start adding in smart speakers at your house, which I have one. I'm not doing myself any favors with this. But that stuff's scary to me. And you talk about national security. I do believe it is a national security issue, man. There's all kinds of things that could come out of private information that you want to keep secure and you want to keep private. I just don't know that exists anymore. And I'm not necessarily looking for an answer, but I think most people are concerned with it.
5: Yeah, no, they are. And I think our job in Georgia is to do the best of our ability from a state level, but also I think there's an opportunity to continue to prepare our workforce for that cybersecurity workforce that is going to continue to be necessary and well paid, and will survive through ebbs and flows in the economy. And so if we can graduate kids from our high school with a certification, or send them to a technical school, or send them off to a 4-year school, that creates a workforce that hopefully competes with the world.
4: Well, that's a great point you bring up. Is college what it used to be? Is it as important as it used to be? Tech schools are booming right now because I'll give you an example. I have a cousin who's much younger than I am, graduated high school, let's say, I think it was 3 or 4 years ago. He forewent college, decided not to go to college, and his parents were upset by that. And he was like, I'm going to go to lineman school. And now he's got more work than he knows what to do with. He just got married. He's in his early 20s, just got married. He could buy a house, but they don't have time. And I'm wondering how they're going to have a relationship because he is physically always on the road, always working. Do you have an opinion on college versus tech?
5: Yeah.
4: Like a tech school?
5: The historical track to a career is totally different. And I think, and that's great, right? We don't have to jam square pegs through round holes.
4: Sure.
5: and go off to four-year colleges if that's not where somebody wants to be or the career path they want to work with their hands. I think some great stories as I travel the state and go visit some of these training centers for the labor unions, watching these individuals like come out of high school and immediately start working, immediately start getting benefits, immediately start training and building a career. And to hear some of the financial tailwinds that these folks get early on, I mean,
4: this kid's got, that's the one I was telling you about, he's got so much money in the bank.
5: And it's twofold. One is they're not racking up $100,000+ worth of college debt. And two, they're able to start earning right out of the gates. Now that's not for everybody. I've got one son who's in law school.
4: Sure.
5: He's got to go to college and he's got to go to law school, to be able
4: to practice.
5: Maybe one of my other sons goes a different direction. You know, for me, my first career, I got drafted as a junior out of Georgia Tech. It was a great education. It was a tremendous opportunity educationally, but I've decided to take the draft and run with it.
4: Let's talk about doing things in a bipartisan manner, because you said it earlier, and I tend to agree with you, that seems like a thing of the past. It didn't really even seem to exist anymore.
5: It's so important, and I learned this lesson really early. So I got elected in 2012 out of Forsyth County, which is a 90-10 Republican district. So I was expected to show up at the Capitol and just throw red meat to the crowd 24/7 and never worry about another reelection. But as soon as I walked into that building for the first time, I just saw the inefficiencies to the partisan fistfight over stuff. And I just kind of promised myself I was going to build bipartisanship relationships on every piece of legislation that I tried to touch. And I learned that lesson early and often, because I think when something passes, whether it be the General Assembly here in Georgia or Congress, straight down party lines, it always does a great job of making a point, but rarely making a difference. And so when you do pass this stuff that's bipartisan, not only do you have buy-in from both sides, but you have input, right? It means that the legislation meets the standards of you know, kind of both sides of points of view. And so I've worked with Stacey Abrams on passing one of my biggest health care bills ever, the Rural Hospital Tax Credit. She was actually against my bill to start with, and I said, I got you. I understand that. I respect that. But would you make any recommendations to improve it? She gave me three really good ideas. I put them in the bill and ended up getting almost unanimous votes in the House. So I took that same mindset to the job of lieutenant governor, you know, and one of the big issues that we faced in the post-2020 pandemic or in the throes of it was civil unrest. Ahmaud Arbery was murdered. It was on social media. It was terrible. I talked to his mom. It was just a heartbroken woman. And I said I wanted to pass the hate crimes legislation. And we worked in a bipartisan way to pass that hate crimes legislation. I walked into the Democratic caucus meeting and said, I need your help. And built a relationship with folks in that room that I'll never forget.
4: Yeah, it's important. That one specifically, for sure. I worry if bipartisanship exists anymore. And I know you've cited examples, but it seems to be getting less and less. It was almost like it's funneling down to almost nothing.
5: And here's the reason why. I think if you sit down individually with Georgians, and I do every day, all day, right?
4: Sure.
5: Sitting in groups of 1 to 500, they'll say almost unanimously they want that. They want bipartisanship. They want to see problems solved. They want somebody to really figure out how to lower child care costs, housing costs, gas prices, all that stuff. They want to figure out how to get affordable health care. And they know that that's going to take a bipartisanship. But the problem is we've now built our policymaking only around campaigns. And so there's a playbook. There's a cheat code to win a campaign. Demonize,
4: sure,
5: polarize, and politicize everything that your opponent's doing. Win the election by a nose. And then you show up as damaged goods, right? Once you show up to the job. I'm trying to do this the right way. I'm trying to build my campaign for governor on policies looking forward, on actually solving people's problems. And so I don't show up as damaged goods. I haven't pulled pins and thrown grenades in every corner of the room so that people are out to get me once I finally get in there. I hope to work with Democrats and Republicans to make this a better state. I reminded one of my opponents the other day on stage at a forum, hey, look, when one of us gets elected governor, you work for 11 million Georgians. Even the people that don't vote for you, your job is to still show up and work for them too.
4: No, that's right. I don't know that that news, and I work in media. I don't know that news does itself any favors, because it has capitalized on polarization. It doesn't matter if you watch MS Now, which is on in the studio, or in Fox News, it's on in the other studio. They both do the same things. They just do it in reverse order.
5: So I always champion this notion of the power of two, the power of three. One, the power of two is if you really want to be an adult about this, you got to go get somebody who's on the other side of the aisle or the other side of the issue and just talk to them. Not because you're trying to change your opinion, but because you're trying to gain their perspective, right? You're trying to understand why they're in a certain position, and it softens the edges. The power of three is you've got to be mature enough to gather your information from more than one media source, right? If you just show up every day and turn on Fox or MS Now or CNN and that's the sole source you get, then you're only going to get their look through their lens. Turn on a couple of different TV channels. Pick up a newspaper. Pick up the Wall Street Journal. Pick up the Atlanta Journal-Constitution. Turn on MS Now. Gather information as an adult. Don't just stare at the same 15 people on Twitter or X or whatever we call it these days. Actually be a consumer of reality, not just of opinion.
4: And that's what most news has turned into at this point, is opinion. It really is. Who would be somebody that you would go get perspective from? Somebody that that maybe you disagree with, somebody that is on the even on the other side of the aisle. You said go get.
5: Yeah,
4: who would you go?
5: There's a great story. So there's a guy that was my seatmate in the House. His name's Dewey McLean, and God has a great sense of humor. I showed up as this raging red Republican on paper as a state representative, and he was a Democrat. Played in the NFL. I played professional baseball. I mean, the differences go way deeper than that. He was a president of the labor union groups. And I sat there and talked to him for years on end and gained so much perspective on issues and understanding. And I not only found a friend and laughed at his jokes, got to know his family, but he literally changed the direction of my heart. I literally opened up my eyes to those families wrapped around the axle of poverty in a way that, I never wanted again to walk out of a restaurant or a building and see somebody that was homeless or hungry and figure out or be expected to blame them for their issue. I wanted to go figure out a solution. It was front and center in my mind why the importance of doing that. And look, I still to this day, I gather opinions from all corners. And as governor, I will too.
4: Who would you go to that is active now? Like, is there somebody that you would be like, okay, that's some person that I can go get some perspective from, and then we could sit down together and try to solve Georgia's problems?
5: Yeah.
4: Some of them. I mean, it's like some all, but you know what I mean.
5: I'll point to two different governors. I think Roy Barnes has been somebody I've gotten to know really well. It's been almost 30 years since he got sworn in as the last Democratic governor, but he's got great perspective. He's a smart individual. He's a great communicator. I think also to the flip side, Nathan Deal was a great governor. I served under him. He used to be a Democrat, became a Republican in the early 2000s, but he had an incredible focus on criminal justice reform. He had a firm understanding on health care. He served in Congress for a number of years. So I think those are folks that I learned a lot from.
4: What about folks that are currently active under the Gold Dome that might be, if you were elected, that would still be there? Is there anybody that you would go to or you feel like you could go to?
5: Yeah, I think there's a whole slew of folks. I think at the end of the day, I've got a general, I'm not going to say his name because I don't want to share, he's a Democrat. He reached out to me this morning. He wants to come by and talk about some policies. He's going to come by the office. And, the average conversation with Republicans this day is they put their arm around me and they look both ways to make sure nobody can hear or see them. And they'll say, hey, man, I'm really proud of you for doing the right thing. And so I'll work with those groups. And I think there's a lot of Republicans, certainly skeptics, right? When I launched this campaign, there was skeptics. But I think we've pushed a lot of that skepticism aside because I think a majority of Republicans want to see Donald Trump get out of the way. And they also want to see folks get their problems solved.
4: When we come back on Extra 106.3 and Justice Unfiltered, let's talk about your vision, if you're elected governor, your vision for Georgia families, fairness, the justice system, everything under the sun and under the Gold Dome, as we do Justice Unfiltered with Daniel Madelon, the CEO of A Second Chance Bail Bonds and A Second Chance Monitoring. Our guest this morning, former Lieutenant Governor and Democratic candidate for Governor Jeff Duncan. My name is Doug Coward on Extra 106.3.
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8: Anthony Fauci, his top advisor, 78-year-old David Morenz, has been charged with conspiracy against the United States. He was a senior advisor to Fauci from 2006 to 2022. He did business from a private email account. Gee, that sounds a little like Hillary, too, remember, and she got away with it. He was the liaison for tips on how to evade records requests. This guy got caught emailing the following, as though he's trying to be cagey. There's no worry about the freedom of information. I can either send stuff to Tony on his private email or hand it to him at work or at his house. He's too smart to let colleagues send him stuff that could cause trouble. Unquote. How about this? He said, hey, I learned from our lady over there how to make emails disappear after I'm told that before the search starts. Plus, I deleted most of those earlier emails after sending them to Gmail. I said, you know, we should always communicate on Gmail because my email at NIH is known by freedom of information constantly, and I need to delete anything I don't want to have to see in the New York Times. He's describing how he should start using secret emails to hide something. Oh, my God. Well, sir, Judge, I think we're ready to reveal our verdict. He, of course, oversaw the grant to NIH. Oh, here we go again with the nonprofits, these NGO things. A nonprofit Manhattan-based company called EcoHealth Alliance ended up funneling U.S. taxpayer dollars to the Wuhan Institute of Virology for bat coronavirus research. And he hid the information, he hid the link, and he did it for Fauci so they could communicate in private and not get caught.
12: 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And here's what you missed.
13: Restaurateurs received permission or whatever it is to list those on menus as Chilean sea bass because nobody's going to order Patagonian toothfish.
4: Yeah, sounds better.
13: Well, look at the picture of that.
4: Dude, I'm
13: sucker.
4: Looking at it, man. I mean, he's an ugly SOB.
13: That is an ugly ass fish.
4: It makes a flounder look good.
13: You know, I've always called Prince Charles as the flounder because it almost looked like he had both eyes on the same side of his nose.
14: Yeah, he does.
4: He's not looking dude.
14: For as much as we talk about like the symmetrical look of people's faces, he is one of those people that it looks like it's almost one singular eye, and it just makes him look very untrustworthy.
13: Boy, optometrists hated to see him coming.
14: Yes.
4: There's no fixing you, pal.
13: Yeah, I mean, he's like one of those minions, you know, the one with one
14: yes.
13: eye.
14: Yes.
13: Yeah.
4: I love the minions. They're my favorite.
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4: Welcome back to the All Four Seasons Home Show. I am Chris Lalamy, your favorite handyman, who brought us into the break a little too quick on the last one. So if you're holding on with us, that could have been a teaser, Dan. Or maybe just a little bit of a teaser here. I'm with Dan Watkins, the owner of All Four Seasons Garage Entry Doors and Windows. And today we're talking to the great people of Comfort Zone, Stacy and Travis, and we want to go back to this question. I think the world is getting electronic. We all have Wi-Fi. If you're not a conspiracy theorist, you want to be able to control and see your temperature even when you're not in the home, and you want efficiencies. What should we be thinking about? What should we be doing for these kinds of thermostats?
15: So just because you brought up the conspiracy theory stuff, I don't know how much time I have, but this happened in California, I think last year, so they have demand response on thermostats, and demand response on thermostats, the power company can turn off your unit in peak load hours, and that's been a big deal, right? So smart thermostats have demand response. You have the option to turn that stuff off, but most people don't, right? Because they're not going to set it up themselves. They're going to call the professional out. You should ask to get that demand response turned off. I would want control of my stuff. I don't want someone else to have control of that.
4: There you go.
16: Absolutely. You're on the right station for this.
4: We are the home of Fox News Radio, the only one in Atlanta, the home of Neil Bortz, the home of the Kimmer. We are your conservative talk show, and we are not talking conspiracy, but we want to turn that off and not let the government control our, because just think if they turned your
17: temperature off at night and you went from 60 to 72, you'd be mad.
15: Well, demand response, the peak load is when it's the hottest, right? That's when you need it the most. And they're like, nope, not today.
17: Not today.
16: All right. Man, so you got to love California to live there. I'll tell you that.
17: We're working on a lot of people who have exited California here in Atlanta and explaining to them how great the state of Georgia is. So let's get back to it. So a thermostat, should it be matched to your unit? Or we talked about Nest before we went to the break. Like, not really a Nest fan.
15: Not a Nest fan.
17: I've heard of Honeywell, maybe. I think that's another name. But what else? What should we be doing?
15: So what Stacy was saying during the break was that manufacturers now, when you get into their higher end stuff, like the Daikin Fit or Lennox or Carrier, they all have their own proprietary thermostat matched to their system. So to use that higher end equipment, you're going to have to be married to that thermostat. And they're pretty nice thermostats all across the board, but they are expensive. It doesn't matter if it's Lennox, Carrier, or Daikin, they're all expensive thermostats. When you get down into like the single stage equipment we talked about earlier, now you can, you're kind of opened up to thermostats, right? Ecobee's a good one. The Honeywell stuff is, I've always liked Honeywell. Although they used to have a Honeywell Pro 5000, and if anybody works for Honeywell, please bring that back. That's a fantastic thermostat. That was like the best when they got rid of it. I don't know why they did that. But that's a good thermostat. And I do know people want the Wi-Fi now. It's very important to have it on your phone. It makes sense. You want to see it when you're not home. And now they pair it up with, like geo-targeting. So if you're driving home and you get to a certain point, it can turn your system down.
16: Nice.
15: There's some pretty neat features with the smart thermostats.
17: I got to believe the savings over time. We talked about the efficiency and the being married up to it. So if you're today, if I have a train, I know you guys are Daikin, but if I have a train, can I call a train dealer or maintenance person, they can come over and replace that, and that going to help, or do I have to have that upper end system to get the full benefit?
15: You generally, so a little technical here, they have what they call communicating systems and the non-communicating systems. To use a communicating thermostat, which is the higher end stuff, you need to have a communicating thermostat. So it wouldn't match up unless you had a communicating thermostat.
17: Got it.
15: System.
16: So an updated system, but most likely, right?
15: It would
16: take.
17: All right. A lot of times people are worried about this. You know, I bring you out for a maintenance check. My system's gone bad. And here comes the technician, and he's not giving me good, better, best. He's saying, you absolutely have to do this. I've heard these stories so often. Talk about what people should be careful about, because they're always going to call Comfort Zone now. I know that. But if they miss this, what are some of the things that you've seen out there that people got to watch out for?
15: Well, so I don't know if I'll answer this exactly. When we come out to your system, we give you ABC, right? So kind of good, better, best. Our A option is an immediate repair. This is the Band-Aid, the bottom end. This is what you have to do to get your system back up and running. Our B option is everything to make your system back to basically factory. You don't have to do all those options. We're just trying to give you something in the middle, and then see if it was time to replace your system, they would put C on our they kind of handwrite it on paper. So we really try to give people those options, give people that clarity. I think sometimes we might confuse people with it being ABC, but if any of our customers are listening to this, A is what you have to do, B is just recommendations from us. That's kind of what we do. I don't know if I'm answering your question.
17: You're not putting me in a box. You're not forcing me to make that one call decision. You're giving us options that we can make as a homeowner and put ourselves back in the driver's seat as the owner of our home. I think a lot of people want to feel like that. I know that Dan and I have talked about this a lot. You know, companies that come out there and pressure you on the spot to make a decision, probably not the company you want to be working with. You want to be getting options out there and doing your homework, because a lot of this stuff is new to you. You don't study. Obviously, nobody studies as much as you do, Travis, when it comes to the HVAC world. So I think that's one of the things I wanted to make sure that you guys have talked about with your culture.
18: I just want to add, I think a lot of homeowners don't realize that HVAC systems usually only last about 12 years.
16: You know, that brings me back to my first house I had, and of course I had no money, and I kept nickel and diming it over and over and over again, thinking I'm, you know, winning, mm-hmm. and then I get an energy efficient unit and just start saving so much money on my bills, especially in those hot months. And I'm like, why didn't I do this sooner? Like, you think you're saving that money by the Band-Aid, but you're getting bad efficiency and you're continuing to repair the unit. So I think that's a great point.
18: Yeah, You know, we can't tell customers how much money they're going to save a month, but I went through the same experience when I replaced mine. I was like, oh my goodness. Yeah, I had to put this money up front, but my electric bill's half of what it was.
16: Yeah.
18: So I like having that savings every month.
16: And it gets better, right? I mean, I would think you're going to continue as we go on, become more and more efficient and continue to bring that bill down. Mm-hmm.
18: For sure.
15: When our guys go out, we do what's called a thorough evaluation. We want to look at your entire system. What I tell our guys is, it's not your paycheck that's going to pay for this stuff. This is the customer. You have to tell them everything that's wrong with their system and let them know, like, here it is. This is your options. You need to make the decision, not me. That's important to me. Where you're talking about boxing people into a corner, we don't want to do that. We want to make sure you're educated. You know what we're saying. And if we're unclear, please ask more questions. Don't make a split decision like you're saying right on the spot. That's unfair to the homeowner.
16: I think basically what you're saying is, just because maybe you don't own a house and you have the money for a new system, doesn't mean this customer doesn't and doesn't want that.
15: Well, customers ask us all the time, you know, what would you do, Travis, if you were in this situation? Well, that's an unfair question to me, because if it was me,
16: and Travis has all the money in the world, he's going to get
4: the and he keeps his bedroom at 60 degrees.
16: Clearly has a lot of money.
15: Not a lot of money, but if it's 2 o'clock in the morning, my system breaks, I know how to fix it. You
17: also true.
15: Where a homeowner is going to have to call somebody, take off of work, somebody come out the next day. So it's always an unfair question. All I can do is give you my best advice.
17: We are with the good folks from Comfort Zone. So let's get out there. How do people get a hold of you guys, and give us some of the information?
18: So they can call us 770-213-2665. 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So the same number, you can text in and book an appointment. The website, comfortzone.cool.
17: That's pretty good, comfortzone.cool. That's the one that we'll probably be remembering if you guys are listening at home. You got the phone number. Give us that phone number one more time.
18: 770-213-2665.
17: The great folks from Comfort Zone, they've brought the heat and they brought the cool. They cooled it down for us, Dan. This is another great episode where we got a chance to talk with you about your home. 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
1: Taxes, topic du jour. As filing day approaches, nearly 3 in 10 voters say they are okay with the amount they pay. But of course, most, 7 in 10, say their taxes are too high. That's a new record in Fox News surveys going back 2 decades, and it's up 11 points since last year. Also, disapproval of the Trump administration on cutting wasteful government spending is up 8 points compared to a year ago. That matters, because the amount voters pay Uncle Sam is not what bothers them the most about their taxes. Only 14% say that's their top annoyance, while twice as many say their biggest beef is how the government spends their tax dollars. The most common complaint, though, is that the rich aren't paying enough in taxes. Overall, about 4 in 10 feel that way. That is mostly driven by sizable shares of Democrats and independents. I'm Dana Blanton. That's your Poll Parade.
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23: Daytona International Speedway, we love our country, and it's truly an honor to be with all of you at the great

0: airline ceasing all operations after bailout talks with the White House ended up breaking down.
1: Earlier, the company announced it was going out of business and ending its operations immediately. And the airline telling passengers not to even go to the airport, saying, quote, to our guests, all flights have been canceled and customer service is no longer available. Despite the company's efforts, the recent material increase in oil prices and other pressures on the business have significantly impacted Spirit's financial outlook. With no additional funding available to the company, Spirit had no choice but to begin this wind down. And this morning's announcement could impact hundreds of thousands of travelers and reportedly some 17,000 employees.
0: And that's Fox's Chandley Painter. Throughout the month of May, some 9,000 flights and 60,000 potential passengers are now impacted in some way. A federal appeals court granting the state of Louisiana's request to reinstate a nationwide requirement that abortion pills be dispensed in person. The ruling representing a big victory for opponents of abortion pills and abortion rights since it limits access by blocking people's ability to get mifepristone, one of two pills used in Medi-Cal abortions, through telehealth and by mail. 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
2: 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Stacey Keach, Sean Astin, Michael York, and Kristen Bell provide the voices for some of Jesus' notable followers. 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
0: Thousands of people, including workers, students, and others, filling the streets of Chicago for May Day protests on Friday. Our guy Mike Tobin was there.
4: The portion of the May Day rally that happened here in Chicago ended at Daley Plaza here downtown Chicago. Now, the Chicago Teachers Union did not win the school cancellation that they had lobbied for. Still, teachers encouraged students to skip school. Some called it a field trip.
5: The teacher said just walk out of class so you could be...
6: Not necessarily, but there were some teachers that were like... It's a walkout. You guys can just go protest.
4: The protest subjects went from pro-communism to trans rights, tax the rich, and, of course, anti-Trump. And the assassination attempt at the correspondents' dinner, according to protesters, that didn't happen.
0: Now, in many countries, May 1st is a public holiday marking International Workers' Day or Labor Day, when workers' unions rally around issues like wages, pensions, and inequality. Some protesters also criticizing President Trump, arguing that his military actions in Iran are contributing to rising gas prices. It's time for running on number 152 for the Kentucky Derby.
7: Will the real Kentucky Derby favorite please approach the starting gate? Anyone? When the morning line odds came out after last Saturday's draw for the 152nd Derby, the lowest odds were only 4-1 on Renegade in post position one. Other than two more horses, the rest of the field had odds from 10-1 to 50-1. In advance wagering, a significant move saw Santa Anita Derby winner So Happy go from 15-1 to 6-1. Right to Party won't get to fight for the right to win the Run for the Roses. The 3-year-old colt, named for a 40-year-old Beastie Boys hit, was scratched Friday because of a lame front leg. Post time for the first leg of the Triple Crown, 6:57 p.m. Eastern. It's been 8 years since the betting favorite won the Derby. In prior Derbies with apparent parity, the winners have often been the best closers. Jared Max, Fox News.
0: And I'm Paul Stevens. This is Fox News.
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9: The invisible wounds of war are real. 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And no warrior should ever fight alone. Today on The Spotlight, we're diving into the life-changing work being done for veterans, service members, and first responders living with traumatic brain injury and persistent concussion symptoms. And we're meeting someone who walks with them every step of the way. Jackie Breitenstein brings over 20 years of experience in therapeutic recreation, case management, and program development. She serves as program manager.

0: at Shepherd Center here in Atlanta, a leading rehabilitation hospital for spinal cord and brain injuries. In that role, she oversees the Share Military Initiative, which offers specialized rehabilitation and community integration services for veterans, service members, and first responders with brain injuries, all at no out-of-pocket cost to the patients or their families. Jackie Breitenstein, thank you for everything you're doing to fight for Americans in need. Tug and I are honored to have you join us here today, and welcome to the Warrior Alliance Network.
1: Thank you. Thanks for having me.
2: Gosh, it's such a great day to have somebody like you that cares about our veterans the way you do, but you were a boxer back in the day? We've not had this. This is the first.
0: I knew you were going to jump on that right away, Tug.
2: We didn't have a boxer before.
1: Yeah. So it's been about 13 years since my last fight, but I did fight professionally. 8-2 with 6 knockouts.
0: Wow.
2: Let's go.
0: Do not mess with her.
2: That's right. I can tell you who I'm not fighting against.
0: That's right. And now you fight for veterans, but you know what? It's like you went into this field where you're helping folks with TBI and all that. Did you experience any of that kind of stuff
2: That's
0: in your boxing?
2: That's a great question, yeah.
1: So I fortunately was never dropped in a fight.
2: Well, now you're just bragging.
1: Well, yes. I have had my bell rung a time or two during fights. I was dropped during sparring once. Yeah. I was sparring a guy who dropped me with a hook. I've taken my fair share of head shakes, and fortunately have come out on the okay side of that, or at least by my standards. Others may disagree, but I'd like to think I'm okay.
0: Right. And Tug, Jackie is not just a boxer. She's also a highly educated professional, of course. Listen to this. She's earned her master's degree in therapeutic recreation from the University of North Carolina at Chapel Hill. She's a certified clinical case manager and a certified therapeutic recreation specialist. Also an appointed member of the Veterans Advisory Committee on Rehabilitation, which is also known as VACOR. Is that
1: VACOR.
0: Right?
1: Mm-hmm.
0: Yeah, that's impressive stuff, isn't it, man?
2: Of course it is. How'd you get involved with the Shepherd Center? Was it because of the background, potential brain injuries, or no?
1: No, interestingly enough, right after graduate school, I worked in adolescent behavior health for about 7 years. So I was taking adolescents who have experienced trauma, who've been in custody of DFACs, who are dealing with mental health struggles, taking them out on rafting trips, camping trips, caving trips, to work through and process through their trauma. And after about 7 years of doing that, it was time to make a change. And when you're in the field of recreation therapy and you hear Shepherd, suddenly the skies part, the light shines down, you hear the angels singing, and that's the place you want to work. And so I came to Shepherd in 2009 to start working with patients at Shepherd.
0: Well, that's great stuff, and we love the Shepherd Center, and we love the Share Military Initiative. We've talked to Dr. Rusty Gore before. He's kind of given us the clinical aspect of it all, but we wondered, we want to know everything. We want to see if you'll walk us through the programs, the services you offer. How do you assess and diagnose clients? Do they have to check in, or can they stay at home and just come in as needed? And once the program ends, also, how do you support clients when they transition back to communities? Just take us through the whole thing, if you will.
1: I think in order to best understand SHARE, it's important to go back to why it was started in the first place. And so it was about 2006 that we were hearing on the news a lot of the struggles occurring at Walter Reed and a lot of service members falling through the cracks. We were also hearing about the signature injuries of the wars being mild brain injury, post-traumatic stress. About the same time, Bernie Marcus, co-founder of Home Depot, he was on the board of directors at the Shepherd Center, lived in Atlanta, always very passionate about the military. And so he was hearing all of this on the news, and he happened to be reviewing what's called Spinal Column, which is a quarterly magazine that's published by Shepherd. And in Spinal Column, there was a story about a soldier who had a spinal cord injury that was at Walter Reed, who's ended up transferring to Shepherd for his rehab needs and really made it a phenomenal recovery. And so Bernie, through his passion, went to, in hearing all the context of what was going out there with veterans and care, went to the Shepherd family and said, if I give you seed money to start a program focusing on these veterans that are falling through the cracks, will you do so?
0: And then everybody filed in because Bernie said to, right?
1: So Bernie said to.
2: Big personality we've learned.
0: When Bernie talks, people listened.
1: So yes, additional information is that the Shepherd family has always been passionate about the military. It was an Air Force jet that flew James Shepherd back to the States after his injury in 1975. It was, Alana Shepherd's brother was, in the military. And so not only is it responding to Bernie, which is always the smart thing to do, it was also aligned with their values and what's important to them.
0: And now, day to day, how do you tell if somebody has a TBI, and what are the symptoms? And is TBI and PTSD two different things?
1: They are two different things. There's a lot to unpack in those questions. So it is hard to tease out what's what, and it is not uncommon for folks to think their symptoms are only post-traumatic stress. Not even consider brain injury. Part of what we do is we help veterans and their families understand what's going on with their symptoms, being able to identify the symptoms. Something that's been pretty consistently true in the past 13 years that I've been doing this work is veterans are incredible at not wanting to show their symptoms. They don't want to ask for help. They don't want to display their symptoms. And so, because of that, over time, they struggle even to identify the symptoms that they're having. And so we do a lot of education to really look. I say a lot of times we leave no stone unturned. And so we have an incredible team of clinicians that will look head to toe and work with the veterans that are coming through the program to identify is what they're experiencing. Is it related to a brain injury? Could it be from either a diagnosed brain injury or just a suspected brain injury? What plan of care can we put in place to help work through those symptoms?
0: And we know that veterans want to know the exit strategy. So do they have to check in, or can they just come see you like an outpatient type of thing? And then how do you get them back to their home?
1: We have veterans that come to us from across the country. We've served veterans from Alaska, Puerto Rico, everywhere in between. What is really important is while veterans are with us in care, it is not an inpatient treatment facility. So for folks that are receiving care with us, if they need housing while they're in care with us, we have those available. But that's not required. There are some veterans that live locally that they want to drive in each day and drive home each day. That's also okay. We've been able to adapt and make creative treatment programs so that a veteran doesn't have to decide between working and treatment. They don't have to make a decision between family and treatment. They can do both. So we do have veterans that may work part-time during the week and then come for treatment during the week. So the key is to create a collaborative treatment plan, not just by the clinicians for the client, but with the clinicians and with the client to really help keep that engagement so that those hard decisions don't have to be made.
2: It's unique for everybody.
1: It's unique for everybody.
2: I love that. That's good. And this is not just across Georgia, across the country, and the Warrior Alliance supporting that, which is so good. How are you connecting with veterans?
1: We have found that the best way to connect with veterans is to do so in person. So we have an outreach specialist that will travel to events across the country where we know that there will be veterans or other referral sources to help do education. Now, being in the Southeast, majority of our clients are from Georgia and then from the Southeast region. So we do focus our outreach there. However, we also are able to identify where there may be a high concentration of veterans in other states that may not have as many resources. And so we want to help be a resource for them. I will say, you know, during COVID, it was actually really telling. We had to stop doing in-person treatment, and we started doing virtual treatment. At the same time, a lot of the in-person events, there were, you know, Vetlanta events stopped, and in-person Warrior Alliance events stopped, and a lot of those local gatherings really stopped. And we saw that it was really hard to connect with veterans virtually to help them understand that that we are here and that we want them to be a part of the program. So we've re-engaged in knowing that, like, boots on the ground, a human being standing across from another human being is really what seems to resonate most with veterans, for them to build that trust, to be able to come in for care.
2: A true connection, face-to-face. We learned that through COVID. There's a lot of things we learned through COVID, unfortunately. But even with school children, you know, we noticed that they didn't do as well virtually than in person. It's important. Let's say there's a veteran, a service member, first responder, military family member listening right now thinking, this might be me. How do they get in touch with you?
1: They can go to our website, shepherd.org/share, and they can fill out a form on there where someone will get back in touch with them and talk with them. They could call us directly, our admissions line, 404-603-4314, and they could talk with our admissions team to talk through the process. If they want to come, if they're in the area and they want to come and tour to see how it feels before they even apply, we invite them to do so. We try to create multiple avenues in so that folks are able to have someone to talk to or a way to learn more wherever they are on their journey. Some veterans are up at 3 a.m. and they know that they want to send in their form and they want to go ahead and start the process. And we have other veterans that we have talked to for over a year, year and a half, until they start feeling comfortable with taking those next steps.
2: What about people that want to volunteer, that have the same passion you do?
1: Volunteer opportunities are limited, and I'll tell you why. The veterans that we serve, they are actually wanting to then serve others. So it doesn't always sit well with them to have other folks volunteering for them.
2: What about somebody just wants to financially support?
1: Well, that is always
2: up there.
0: She's like, call the number.
2: That's exactly right.
1: So Shepherd Center has an incredible foundation that helps with individuals that want to support with donations or financial support, which is needed because the entire program is donor funded. And so there's not a service member or first responder that has to pay for anything out of their pocket. So not only is the comprehensive care covered, but the apartments that they stay in are covered at no cost. The meals that they eat are covered through donor funds. And so it really allows veterans to focus on their care and not worry about where they're going to stay or if they're going to eat. So they can do so if you go on the Shepherd website. There are ways to donate that way, as well as reaching out. And folks can reach out to the same number, and we'll direct them to our philanthropy office.
0: To inspire that, let's talk about success stories now. We were talking before the show how we have several mutual friends that you've helped and that I know, and you've really helped them turn back into themselves again, and they've become family leaders, community leaders. Tell us, if you can, about some of the great success stories that really stick out in your mind over your years with SHARE.
1: I will say, in general, it is challenging to pick just one. One of the things that we really focus on when a veteran comes into the program is we talk to everyone to figure out what matters to them. Because as clinicians, we are the experts on the symptoms, but we're not the experts on the life and the values and the goals of each individual veteran. And so we have some active duty service members where their goal is to redeploy. And so that becomes our goal. And so as a team, we're looking at what do we need to do to be able to help this individual redeploy. We have other veterans that have gone to law school, started nonprofits, starting private businesses. We have other ones that are now able to reengage with their children and be good fathers, good husbands, good spouses again. And seeing that the veterans are able to achieve their goals and what matters to them is hugely successful. An example I mention a lot that's really meaningful is we had a veteran years ago talk about all he wants to do is to be able to go to a concert with his wife, right? And so a lot of people might wonder, how is that a therapy goal, going to a concert with your wife? Well, so this particular gentleman, he wasn't going to any concerts because cognitively he was struggling to go and buy the tickets and to organize time to make that all happen. So he was avoiding it.
2: Something people take for granted.
1: Absolutely.
0: Also, just being in a crowd that size.
1: Being in a crowd, he was avoidant of crowds. Mm-hmm. Navigating, his balance was off, and so navigating steps at a concert venue was terrifying for him. He didn't want to fall on his face, so he said, I'm not going to do it. The lights from the stage caused migraines for him, and so just because he did not have a way to manage his symptoms, he was not going to any concert with his wife. That was particularly important to them as a couple, because that was something that they've enjoyed in their pastime. That was a part of their relationship. And so as such, his relationship was having its challenges. And so as a team, each clinician on the team is focusing on the balance or on the migraines or the light sensitivity or the crowd avoidance. And we were able to get him to the place where we practiced going to concert venues during the day while he was in treatment with us. And he was successful at that. About two-thirds of the way through the program, and we encourage everyone in the program to do this, so it's not required, is we encourage folks to go home for a long weekend or a week and practice everything you've learned so far. Try it out. Come back, let us know what's working, what fell apart, so we can make those tweaks for that last stretch of treatment. And so he came back to us and actually said that he and his wife attended a concert. Wow. And so those are the things that we take for granted that may not seem that huge, but they're massive in the lives of these individuals. And then we take that a next step. If someone like him is able to go to a concert, he's able to go to the grocery store and support the family with shopping. He's able to, you know, engage in school and other activities and be there for his
2: the stuff
1: children.
2: That's even more important than concerts.
1: For generations and that's generations, right.
0: We're talking to Jackie Breitenstein, director at the Shepherd Center Share Military Initiative. 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Or, of course, like all of our guests, you can find them at thewarrioralliance.org. And let's talk a little bit about that. Scott Johnson, the president and CEO of the Warrior Alliance, tells us that the Share Military Initiative was a community partner with the Warrior Alliance since day one. How does the collaboration work, and what does that partnership do to directly benefit warriors and their families?
1: I think something that is worth mentioning that I really appreciate about the Warrior Alliance is their commitment to really listening to the veterans, but also community partners on what's needed, and a desire to not only listen to the feedback, but also implement change rather quickly. And so I will say probably about a year ago, one of the board members reached out and asked me for input on how the relationship was going. We were talking about some of the challenges that we were having with our veterans that were in the program with us feeling comfortable reaching out to a program and not a person. It was probably within a week after that that the Warrior Alliance was like, hey, great, how about we send a navigator to your site and do office hours so they can meet and make those warm introductions. And so we've been able to implement that now monthly. And actually today, there two navigators from the Warrior Alliance are at Share today to introduce current clients in the program to their services and help them with a warm handoff to signing that up. And so it's just one example of how the collaboration works. But the fact that an organization as large as Warrior Alliance is becoming, still really being intentional about how can we make things better for our partners, how can we make things better for the veterans, I think that is what's unique and part of the Warrior Alliance success as well.
2: Jackie, what's the difference? Because you serve veterans and first responders. What are the similarities and differences in how you treat those two?
1: I wouldn't say we treat them differently based on first responder or service member. The difference may be in just what the symptoms might be that sure. Any individual may have. There are both groups of individuals that have committed themselves to wearing a uniform to protect their communities, their country. And that is very much in the fabric of who they are. There's clear processes. There's a clear mission. There's a clear purpose. So the camaraderie that they have is very similar. And when we first started treating first responders, we had questions about this. Is there going to be any pushback from our service members when there's a first responder coming in? Is there going to be any first responders who don't feel that they are a part of, that they feel a little bit of an outsider? And it was pretty clear from the beginning that that wasn't the case at all. They support each other, that camaraderie right. is pretty instant.
2: Well, a lot of veterans are first responders.
1: And a lot of veterans are, yes. The instances where we have first responders that have never served are rare, but it's the right thing to do to be able to provide this care for them. Something that is interesting that we had a couple first responders share with us that I had not considered until we had first responders in the program is they said, you know, when veterans are injured in theater, and they come back with injuries, the memories of theater, that's, it's in another place, another time. Whereas a lot of first responders living in the Atlanta area, they're driving down the streets of where incidents occurred
2: sure.
1: on a regular basis. And so it's very much in front of them. And so I thought that was something really interesting
2: yeah.
1: to, for us to be mindful of, to be able to support while they're through the program.
0: Yeah, it's like you're on site, really, working with them on the battlefield. Amazing. So as we know, veterans, sometimes they are thinking of themselves as so self-sufficient that they might realize or their family might realize that they're struggling, but they're sometimes hesitant to ask for help. You know, what would you say to a veteran or a first responder who's feeling that way right now? They're listening to this and they're hearing it and they're going, I am struggling, but I just don't want to reach out. Talk directly to them.
1: Sure. So in addition to not wanting to reach out, it's not uncommon for a veteran to say someone else needs it worse than I do. And I will say that's our job to figure out. What we ask is, if there's a veteran out there, if you're out there and you're just, something's off, you may not be able to identify what it is. Something feels off, or your balance is off, or your memory is not what it used to be, or you get headaches more than you used to be, or maybe you're more anxious than you used to be and you're not really sure why.
2: Or even angry.
1: Angry more than you used to be and you're not really sure why. You're not feeling like you're running on all cylinders like you used to be. It could be that vague. And so reach out and ask us, because we are not going to waste donor dollars. We're not going to waste your time. We're not going to waste our time by having you come in if it's not needed. If someone doesn't need care, we'll absolutely say that from the outset, because we're required to be good stewards of the funds, but we also want to be respectful of everybody's time. If we're not the appropriate treatment, we absolutely will also let someone know what we recommend for their next steps. But ask a question. Get some intel. And if you can't do it for yourself, do some intel to ask about your brother or your sister you served with, because they may need it. Chances are, as you get the intel about your brother or sister you served with, some things might click. Like,
2: I love the way you're using the language, too.
1: Yeah, the intel.
0: Keep going. It's a recon mission.
2: That's right. Exactly right. No, I love it. You don't box anymore. What does keep you busy when you do have some free time?
1: Oh, goodness. Well, I'm trying to get back to the gym to stay
2: okay,
1: in shape.
2: Good. That's great.
1: So,
2: love that.
0: So there's going to be a comeback.
2: That's right. Here we go.
1: Yeah.
2: That's right.
1: Ding, ding, ding.
2: Let's go.
1: Yeah.
2: No.
1: I feel like there's there's never enough free time. Maybe some scuba diving.
2: There you go. All
1: listening
2: right.
1: to some concerts around.
2: Let's
1: town.
2: Go. I like it. You're in good company
1: yeah.
2: with concerts. We appreciate what y'all are doing for veterans. And to learn more about Share Military Initiative and the important work happening at the Shepherd Center, visit shepherd.org. 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
0: I'm Scott Munn, along with Tug Howard in the Warrior Alliance Network studios in Atlanta, Georgia. Today's guest has an incredible story of service, leadership, and purpose. Army veteran Jeremy M. Walker began serving his country at just 16 years old when he joined the Army National Guard. After high school, he went on active duty as an artilleryman and later transitioned into military intelligence, a move that would define the rest of his career. Over 22 years of service, Jeremy built a remarkable record. From leading intelligence teams in the field to serving as a global geospatial intelligence officer and instructor for the Army's groundbreaking drone program at Fort Gillem right here in Georgia. His dedication and courage earned him multiple honors, including the Bronze Star for Valor in Afghanistan. Today, Jeremy continues his mission of service as the founder and chief visionary of Helmets to Boots, an organization dedicated to helping veterans and their families live their best lives by finding purpose and success after their military career. Army veteran Jeremy M. Walker from Helmets to Boots, congrats on your success after service and welcome to the Warrior Alliance Network, sir.
10: Thanks, brother. I appreciate it.
2: Dude, it's so nice to have you. But yeah. When I think about what I was doing at 16, because I was almost 19 when I joined the Navy. I actually turned 19 in boot camp.
10: Wow.
2: So I was 3 years ahead of 16 years old. How do you talk people into letting you do that? And I didn't even know that was legal.
10: It is. My mom signed a waiver, and I came to her one day and was like, look, I need you to sign this. And she was like, what is
2: this? Yeah, so first question, what is this?
10: Yeah, what is that? And I'm like, I'm going in the military. And so one of my, one of my football coaches, and also a bus driver, was a sergeant first class in the National Guard. And he told me, he's like, hey, you would be a great officer or NCO in the military. And she was harder than any drill sergeant. So I was like, okay, great. I'm going in the military. And sure enough, I signed in January. I was gone 5 days after my junior year ended.
2: Goodness gracious.
0: Yeah, that is amazing, isn't it, John?
2: I can't wrap my head around that. I really can't. It's amazing.
0: How many people do that? Do you know the numbers on, like, I mean, did
2: probably,
0: many people do
2: I bet it's not as many. Long time ago, may have been a little more. I bet it's not as many anymore.
0: I bet just less than 5%.
2: I would imagine. I think so. But 22 years, started in artillery, transitioned to intel. I can only imagine the things that you've seen and done. What are some of the highlights from your time in service? How does that work for you now?
10: A lot of the stuff is all people related. I got hurt and then I became a rear D commander, rear detachment, while we were on a deployment, 6 month deployment. So I got to take care of the families because I was hurt.
2: Yeah.
10: I broke my neck in two spots.
2: Goodness.
10: And
2: man.
10: Then I did the drone program and then I came here and again expanded the drone program using National Guard and the Reserves. So it's just been a uphill for me after being hurt, you know, and then going on multiple deployments. It was just been a blessing and a blessing and a blessing because all of that stuff made me work in a different position way above my pay grade.
2: Gosh,
10: but
2: man,
10: it was
2: that.
10: All about taking care of people.
2: That's what our military veterans do. That's what they've always done. Mm-hmm. They've taken care of the people that they've served with. And then now, Jeremy, obviously, Scott taking care of people after service too.
0: Sure did. And you learned teamwork in the Army too. And that's what it is taking care of your teammates. Mm-hmm. And I wanted to ask you, would you tell us about that Bronze Star for Valor in Afghanistan? Do you mind telling us what happened?
10: Sure. I've been blown up and shot at 19 times in 1 year.
2: Goodness.
10: Yeah, man. It was an interesting time. And so, after breaking my neck in the military and fighting a med board and finally staying in, they reclassed me. And so I go from field artillery to intel, come out the schoolhouse and it was like, hey, welcome to Hawaii. 5 days, me and my family had a chance to in process my wife, my two little girls. And, 5 days later, man, I was on a plane going to Afghanistan.
2: Goodness,
0: man.
10: Yeah.
0: And how long were you there while your wife was back home with the kids on the home front?
10: A year.
0: Yeah,
10: we had exactly a year, and let's just say it was the longest year of my life.
2: It had to be the toughest year.
10: Oh, yeah. Oh, yeah. It was, I wouldn't say the toughest because just from a military standpoint, that was. But from a personal standpoint, no, the toughest year was the retirement year.
2: Oh, wow. Yeah. Everything you've known since you were 16, and you're leaving it behind?
10: Yeah, 37 and just turned 38 a couple of months after retirement.
2: Kid.
10: It was the hardest thing. I felt more comfortable on a deployment than I did getting out of the military.
2: I think a lot of veterans.
0: Yeah, you might have felt at that age like you could have stayed in another 10 years if you wanted to, but you know, it was like the transition is so important for veterans, and you realized that you needed a second career, right?
10: Yeah.
0: So what you did, Tug, what he did after he retired from the Army, made another big transition, moving into a systems engineer technical advisor role, and you also earned your BA in business administration, from American International University, and you got a master's in organizational leadership. That's pretty impressive.
10: Yeah.
0: Graduated with a 4.0 GPA from the University of Massachusetts Global.
2: All right.
0: During that time, you were also caring for your sister's three sons while she was deployed during the pandemic.
2: Wow.
0: Salute on that, man.
10: Yeah.
0: That's a real family, man. Super impressive. And you had so much on your plate. What were some of the toughest parts about doing all of that while leaving military service? And how did you work through those challenges?
10: Finding myself and my purpose. Yeah, Uncle Jay was awesome with my nephews and so forth. My sister's deploying. She's a first sergeant. So I'm like, hey, we're tight. And so, the leadership thing came when my parents divorced at 12. So I'm the oldest out of, you know, my younger brother and my sister. And so now I'm already got a high powered team, but then I go in the military and you enhance that and the family keeps growing. So now I got the time, but then it was like, who am I? What am I doing? What helps me get out to bed in the morning? My body hurts where it wasn't doing that before. And I'm just like, you know, it's 21 degrees today. I knew that this morning at 4 o'clock.
2: Cause bones is aching.
10: Yeah, I was like, wait, this has not happened to me before. You know, I'm a gym rat.
2: Yeah.
10: All of a sudden I can't go to the gym as much as I want to. And I personify with that. I mean, I graduated most talented. So I had football scholarships, basketball. I mean, you think about it. I go from boot camp at 5'11". I get a growth spurt to 6'2". And then I jumped from 175 pounds to like 265, 4% body fat.
2: There's some football programs that are like, hey.
10: Yeah, exactly.
2: We could use you, sir.
10: Yeah. We dominated a lot. Our school was known for basketball.
2: Okay.
10: And all of a sudden, we dominated in football, and it was just like, but then I had art, chorus, track, and all these other different things.
2: Well-rounded.
10: Yeah, I didn't know.
2: I love that.
10: So now it's like, here's the same thing. And my son, he's now 19. I was in the same place he is. Trying to figure out, hey, where's life? What school I'm going to? What am I going to do? And then I had this job where I built my own position basically in the military. And all of a sudden, they fired me in a month for doing the same thing I did in the Army. Took a 10-year program of record and did it in 2 years. And then used 7 instructors to cover all 50 states.
11: Goodness.
10: Now, all of a sudden, I get to do the same thing, and I knock it out in a month. But it was a six-month program. So they're like, you need to slow down. And I was like, you hired me because of who I was.
2: That's right. That's almost insulting.
10: It's depressing. I've never been fired.
0: It's that adjustment, too. It's like in the Army, it's one way. You get in the civilian world. It's a whole other thing, right?
10: Yeah.
0: So what did you do?
10: 400 miles per hour.
0: How did you deal with that?
10: So how did I deal with it? I kept moving. My thing was, there are all these different organizations that you've probably seen listed here, is I just kept pivoting. I'm going to do the personal training thing. So I went out to UHP. Then I was getting divorced. I came here. And the Warrior Alliance gave me a couple of things. I was like, man, I'm volunteering. I'm doing this. And then I became an AIU basketball coach. It was just like I just kept going and going until I figured out what my niche was. And then all of a sudden, I took the Booster Business course here at the Russell Innovative Center through the Veteran Entrepreneur Group. And who knew? I was the perfect, I've already been the perfect blend to be a businessman. But we don't know what we don't know.
2: With all the success, right? Everything you've done, it seems like everything you've touched has gone so well.
10: Mm-hmm.
2: Would you do anything different?
10: No, everything's not well. It's a process. And what I would do differently is I would have a different mindset. That's been the most beautiful thing that I've learned. And you heard me say it before. I'd rather be on a deployment because we've been trained to react. You know what I'm saying? React to combat. You can shoot, move, and communicate. There's a system behind it. Me not having a system, I created it. So that's what I would love to do different. If there was a me that I created for everybody else when I got out, I would have definitely used that as a mentor or, again, it's like still being the first sergeant in the military. Everybody got to come through me, and I'm going to make sure you're taken care of. So that's what I would definitely do different is have that structure. And so I just created it.
0: You made another big move. Mm-hmm. You left your career. You got the shirt on today with your logo. You left the career that you were started, and you founded Helmets to Boots, mm-hmm. an organization focused on improving the quality of life for veterans and their families. And we love that. Tug is a veteran. Me is part of the family of a veteran. Mm-hmm. It's so important that you have both of those aspects in your organization, and you do. Mm-hmm. In 2025, Helmets to Boots was named Veteran Business of the Year by the Atlanta Airport Chapter. My question to you is, could you tell us more about Helmets to Boots? You know, what inspired it? What kind of work are you doing, and how are both veterans and their companies, you know, benefiting from the work you're doing?
10: Yeah, it's my story. Basically, nobody was there for me when I got out, so I became Mr. Nobody. And most people said, man, that's crazy. It's a tagline. You might not remember Jeremy Walker, but you remember Mr. Nobody, because Mr. Nobody's going to tell you what people don't tell you. And I've heard it so much, I keep hearing, nobody told me this. So why not structure it?
2: I love that. That's really clever.
10: Very clever. I'm a geospatial guy, right? I've trained over 7,500 soldiers, sailors, and airmen and stuff throughout my career, so I just use the same platform. And if you look at it, there's a lot of education that goes into making us who we are in this service. But as soon as you hit the wall, and it's like the transition course, well, the transition course focuses on a job, but it doesn't focus on the veteran space. You said it earlier. It was like, hey, I'm not a veteran. Yes, you are. Your parents served or your father served or whatever the case is. So change the terminology of veteran. That's the first thing that we focus on. It's the service member, the family members, and the community. Now, when you look at it and say, well, we make up 3% in the veteran space, 7% is active duty, then you have 90% of the world that didn't serve. Mm. We're going away from the 90% and becoming part of that 7%, and now we've been to 3%, and now we're shifting back into the 90%. So the outside needs to be educated on what we do. I got fired for being who I am. You hired me because my resume said this, or I made community partners when I was in, and they knew me. Now, all of a sudden, when I work for you, and you'd be like, man, this dude goes 400 miles per hour, and you wasn't ready for it, now we have to do a top-down approach. Let me talk to the leadership. Let me explain what an MOS is. Hey, some of us that are seniors are automatic high performers, project managers, and so forth. And then you're like, man, that's cool. Now, when you have that understanding, you know where to place us in certain jobs versus us getting in, starting well below where you think we're supposed to be. And remember that commercial? We do more before 4 a.m.
2: Oh, yeah.
10: Yeah, 8 a.m. than most people do all day. It's true.
0: So true.
10: But then when I get in your job and I come in early, and then all of a sudden I'm done before everybody else is done, and the supervisor's looking at him like, Walker's standing around. He's not doing anything. No, I've done my whole day's work in less than, you know, before
2: efficient.
10: Everybody won. Yeah. But now I'm waiting on the next thing. And some of these organizations, again, it is, but it's not military structure. It's not like, hey, buy the book. There's something you can do. It's the outside world, right? But when we come in and you use that efficiency and all the stuff that we're taught, project management, time management, and so forth, you look lazy to some people who just don't understand.
2: Crazy thing is, it's them that's falling behind, not you.
10: Yeah.
2: They're the ones that are behind.
10: But they're the majority.
2: Absolutely. And they're the ones that you got to convince. You launched Vetron. It's a training initiative to close information gap that many veterans face when they transition out of the military. What is the gap, and how do you bridge that for veterans?
10: Information. That's all it is. The Bible says we perish for a lack of knowledge. And it's information. There is so much we have to learn. And if you talk to five different people, you'll get five different stories. But if you structure it and be like, hey, this is the information you need to do. Hey, how do we focus? How do we get the information that we need to do VA claim? Then on top of that, I can be the smartest person when it comes to that. But Vetron is where I took veteran-owned, veteran-operated businesses. There's 250 of us in the Atlanta Black Chamber Veteran Entrepreneur Group. And there's a multitude of us, like yourself, you know, here, that's doing different things. Well, what if you were able to get a platform to talk to an audience of maybe 250 vets? Every time I get into a room, I go to the American Legion, the VFWs. You got to know what area we're serving, right? So you go to the veteran service organizations who traditionally, because of the era, were booze and bingo. You know, that was our medicine, right? And now as education changed, medicine and all that stuff, now we don't know that. And you're like, oh, what's community care? Okay, so here's how we do that. So from benefits to the home loan to estate planning to financial literacy for mental health for males and females.
2: Gosh, you're covering it all.
10: You got to. Because we don't know, we don't know. And then, unfortunately, I was a service officer for the American Legion for 2 years. All the stories and all the problems that we have come from a lack of information, even my story. And I was like, if I had a me, when I got out of the military, I'd be a different person. So now I'm educated, and now I have all these different resources, but it took 9 years to get to this point.
0: Good job, man. Way to go. I mean, you are on point. And we're talking with Jeremy M. Walker, joining Tug and I here in the studio today on the Warrior Alliance Network. He's the founder and chief visionary of Helmets to Boots. You can look that up at helmets2boots.com. That's T-O, helmets2boots.com. Or you can link up with him through the warrioralliance.org. Jeremy, you're also very active in the community, as you just mentioned, involved with the Atlanta Black Chamber Veteran Entrepreneurs Group, the Veterans Coalition Foundation, the ATL Airport Chamber. You even served as a Veterans Service Officer with the American Legion Post 296, like you just mentioned. I mean, that is a lot of community involvement, right, Tug? I mean, that's what we want to see from our veterans, getting involved in the community.
2: Absolutely. I'm Post 201 of an Alpharetta.
10: Okay.
2: Love it. They got a baseball field out there. They host baseball games. So much fun. It's really, really great. You've been giving back since you're a teenager. Where does that desire to give back come from, you think?
10: My parents.
2: Isn't that usually where it comes from?
10: Yeah, I model what they showed me as a kid, and unfortunately both of them passed last year, like 5 months and 1 day apart. And my mom passed from dementia. My dad she passed the week before my birthday, and we buried on my birthday. So it was like, you know, the day that God gave me to her, we gave her back to him.
2: Amazing. Yeah. My daddy died about 6 years ago on my wife and I's 18th anniversary.
10: Oh, wow.
2: So, you know, it's funny, though. My wife, being the most amazing woman in the world and my best friend, she said, you know, because I was nervous at how it was going to affect her a little bit, right? It's our anniversary, special day.
10: Yeah.
2: She says, you know, now we have two things to celebrate, a great life lived and a wonderful marriage.
10: See?
2: It's all about perspective.
10: It's all about perspective.
2: Yeah.
10: So and partnership.
2: Oh, my gosh, always. So God is good, for sure.
0: And you're smiling over there, so how, you're processing this well. You're doing okay. You're celebrating their life, right?
10: Not really.
0: No?
10: every day is a different challenge.
2: It is.
10: It's just like
2: it
10: transition.
2: Is. Oh, my gosh.
10: And so what I did was my dad passed on the 22nd of September, and they hadn't been married for 30 years, so I was like, my mom had to been fine for him to follow her, but he had cancer. So, again, what I did was probably a week afterwards, I was trying to figure out what was going on with, you know, how do I process it? And then I just started doing the coat drive. So I brought up 8,500 coats in less than what I think from September to December 5th. That's how I deal with stress. I don't like to cry. And then I found myself crying for no reason. Then I'm just like, you know what? If they were still here, they'd get the shirt off their back. So now all of a sudden I did a coat drive. And
2: I love that.
10: Yeah, this was the time we had the hurricane, so a lot of stuff came here, and then it went to North Carolina for those that were impacted by
2: it. But I love how things that are real to you, and you use that as motivation. I think it's beautiful.
0: It really is. And let me tell you something real on a real level. When my mother passed away, Reverend Jacobs down there in Peachtree City, Georgia, who's also gone to be with the Lord, he told me something that sticks with me all the time, and I've never shared this in public, but you know, she'll always be with you in your heart. Yeah. And that's the thing about your parents. You now have them in your heart, and you carry forth everything that they gave you and taught you and that you learned from them, and they'll always be with you in your heart, man.
10: Yeah, thank you.
2: Another thing that I feel like, because we've all lost parents, you know, because my faith is important to me, and I can tell it's very, very important to you. Now I know I can have a relationship with somebody I can't see. That's
10: wow.
2: That came to me just one day. I was just missing my dad and listening to some old George Strait records that he liked, you know, and I knew.
10: Yeah.
2: I was like, I know I can, now I can have a relationship with Christ, even though I can't see him. Mm-hmm. I know I can have that relationship because I still have my relationship with my father who's with him. It's just a sweet moment, and I'm glad that we all shared that here.
10: You see how we just did that?
2: Yeah, man.
10: This is what Humans to Boots is.
2: Yeah.
10: I meet people, World War II veterans, they'd be like, man, how do you get me to talk? I was like, I'm relatable. I've been through all our struggles. When you look at it, it actually makes us connect in a different way. And so I'm just bold enough and been through enough counseling to say, hey, here's me. And all of a sudden, you told me your story, something that was never shared. And then all of a sudden, you told me, man, we're all connected.
2: Comfortable.
10: But the problem is when we get out the military and you take the uniform off, you lose that connection. And it's suicide season.
2: Yeah, it is.
0: And so, we got to watch out for folks, and that's why people like you are so key. Mm-hmm. You're opening up. Others are going to open up. We're all going to talk, and we're going to be in this together. And speaking of that, you found the Warrior Alliance. You told me before the show on the radio, which we love hearing.
10: Yeah.
0: And the Warrior Alliance was founded to help warriors navigate to success after service, which you're an outstanding example of. And you're an example of the collaboration of the Warrior Alliance and other organizations in action. Why do you think partnerships like that are so important when it comes to serving the veteran community?
10: It's just like being in the military. You can't have a war and fight it with just the Army. That's not going to work. We need everybody together. And so it's vital that, again, my whole thing is about information sharing. I'm the plug, basically. That's all it is. And so when you have organizations like the Warrior Alliance or the American Legion and you know what they do, now all of a sudden you can help solve people's problems. Remember, I'm a first sergeant. My goal is about resources and reliability. So if I can't send you somewhere, if I can't solve your problem, but I can send you somewhere to help you, I've done my job. But that's where my PTSD comes from, because I have to be connected to the right people, right places and so forth, because we do get a lot of talking and different things like that. And then veterans get discouraged. So being aligned with the Warrior Alliance and other organizations that say, hey, you know what? We really stand up. Hey, my story. I was going through a divorce. And I came out, and who knew? We were doing a Christmas event here and giving back to families. And Scott was sitting here moving chairs, and I'm like, who is this guy?
0: Scott Johnson, the CEO of the Warrior Alliance. He gets hands-on, doesn't he?
10: Yeah, really. I'm like, hey, you're not supposed to do this. You're the CEO. He was like, what are you talking about? That's what I do as a CEO.
2: You're getting things done, man.
10: I'm like, look, that's what I'm talking about. Lead from the front.
2: I love that.
10: And so when we did that, I think we serviced over 200 families.
2: Yeah, it's great.
10: That was beautiful. And I needed to see that. I needed to have feel that in, as part of my purpose. I was like, I'm giving. And for 22 and a half years, I gave to other people. But now I had to figure out to give to me. So that feeling of giving and gratitude was just amplified just by being here and being in the room.
2: More blessed to give. That's what I've always heard. We know about all the things you've done and all the things you do. And there's probably not a lot of free time. But when there is, man, what do you like to do? Go to concerts, play ball? What do you like to do?
10: I try it all. To be honest with you, it's a work in progress. Having PTSD, it's hard to be in crowds. I love talking to people. So overall, I help people build their businesses and different things. Or I do stuff like this. I volunteer. And then you would think, like, hey, his mentorship would stop after I get out. It just got amplified. There's 250 veteran-owned, veteran-operated businesses. Or I help teach the Booster Business Course. So I'm always doing something to make me feel good to give back. But then I'm still finding that balance.
0: I can relate to that. I bet you're the kind of guy, if you feel like you're at a two-hour or a three-hour movie these days, that you're wasting time. Like, you want to be...
10: It depends on the movie.
0: Oh, now you were telling me you do like some superhero movies, don't you?
10: It depends on the movies, yes.
0: Now, tell us your top three superheroes.
10: So my top three, Wolverine, of course.
0: Okay, Wolverine. You
10: know, first comic book, PTSD, yep. Go figure, and he was always looking for love.
0: Yep.
10: Come to find out, that's me.
0: But he was ready for a fight, too, if he had to.
10: Angry, though. That was like...
0: Right.
10: Okay, you that's relate. Me. Yeah, that's I can relate, right? Yeah. Don't like Batman. Mm-hmm. I don't, but I like Batman winning. I like the good guy. And then Incredible Hulk.
2: Hulk's amazing.
0: Okay, so you can relate to those. Wolverine and Incredible Hulk mm-hmm. both have to control their anger and their mm-hmm. PTSD, don't they?
10: Yeah, but they're more efficient and more effective when they're angry. Mm-hmm. That's what the military made us. That's like taking a great white shark. You build us to be great white sharks in the ocean. That's the deployments. And then when we come back, you're still a shark.
0: But you transform it to... performance, don't you? You take that anger and you transform it to performance.
10: Yeah, I'm still a shark. Yeah. So now I'm in a smaller space. I'm in a pond. So now I strategize differently. Or what we do is what we were built to do is actually help the world. Now it might be through war on a major scale, but then when you take all your skill sets and you say, hey, how can I help my community? It's a smaller community. It's a more viable purpose because now it's our sons, our daughters, our neighbors,
2: which
10: our
2: is the most important.
10: Yeah. Exactly.
2: Oh, my gosh.
10: Yeah.
2: No, I'm right there with you.
10: Mm-hmm.
2: Jeremy, incredible conversation. We've all shared something that maybe we've never shared before, mm-hmm. and it's all with you and Helmets to Boots and the Warrior Alliance. Thank you for coming on. Thank you for being here.
10: Hey, thank you guys for having me, man. This is a blessing.
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12: The four astronauts who crewed the Artemis II moon flyby were congratulated by President Trump in the Oval Office.
13: We have some people that have captivated the attention of the whole world, not just our country, the whole world.
12: The mission traveled further away from Earth than any previous space flight.
13: It takes people like this to make our country great, and again, I've never seen anything. Everybody I knew, they wanted to see the launch, and they especially wanted to see a successful landing.
12: The president also congratulated NASA Administrator Jared Isaacman.
14: We're back in the business of launching moon rockets with frequency. So we just sent Artemis 2 around the moon. We're going to launch Artemis 3 in 2027. We'll protect for up for two opportunities in 2028 to return astronauts to the surface of the moon.
12: Eventually, the Artemis program intends to develop a permanent lunar base for deep space exploration. At the White House, Jared Halpern, Fox News.
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19: 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All

0: effective immediately, according to a statement. The airline stranding thousands of passengers, but Transportation Secretary Sean Duffy says other carriers are stepping up to help.
1: American Airlines and Delta Airlines are offering across the board reduced fares on high volume Spirit routes. Allegiant is stepping up. They've also committed to freezing fare prices on routes that they have shared with Spirit Airlines.
0: The Trump administration had floated a $500 million bailout for the company in exchange for a stake in the airline, though the bailout deal could not be finalized with the airline's creditors. Louisiana Republican Senator John Kennedy telling Fox News.
2: The federal government's got no business trying to run an airline. We can't even deliver the mail when the stuff has an address right there on the front. That's for Enterprise.
0: Spirit Airlines' assets will be liquidated through the bankruptcy court. The Pentagon announcing plans to draw down thousands of U.S. troops in Germany, as Fox's Lisa Lucero reports.
3: Pentagon spokesman Sean Parnell says the U.S. will withdraw about 5,000 troops from Germany, or about 14% of those stationed in the country, in the next 6 to 12 months. Earlier this week, President Trump had threatened to withdraw some troops from Germany, a NATO ally, after Chancellor Friedrich Merz said the U.S. was being humiliated by the Iranian leadership. The U.S. has several major military facilities in Germany, including the headquarters for U.S. European Command and U.S. Africa Command, Ramstein Air Base, and Landstuhl Regional Medical Center, the largest American hospital outside the United States. Lisa Lucero, Fox News.
0: A spokesperson for NATO says they are working with the U.S. to understand the details of the decision on force posture in Germany and how it will impact Europe's defenses. 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
9: 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We have a special episode for you today. Today is another Q&A episode. We're going to go through some questions that we hear quite often, some that are a little bit more niche, some questions that we find ourselves answering with clients and prospects alike quite a bit. So we're going to jump into those today. Mark?
10: I thought we agreed to call this We Get Mail.
9: We Get Mail, I'm sorry. Mark is begging to call this We Get Mail. So
10: hey, I'm old school.
9: we'll call this one We Get Mail.
10: We get junk mail mostly, actually. So these do come other formats.
9: Absolutely. This is not the junk mail variety.
10: I don't get my way too often, but at least I get this one.
9: We'll give him this one.
10: Okay.
9: Ross, our producer, take note. We Get Mail will be the title of this one.
10: That's right.
9: Thank you. Hey, Ross, by the way, that was his laugh in the background. So this is great. 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So without any further ado, here's our first question from We Get Mail.

0: Mark, why a rush for Roth conversions? Won't I be in a lower tax bracket in retirement?
1: Oh, yeah, that's what we were taught back in the 80s. As I was growing up in the industry, that was always the thing. Hey, you'll make less money. You'll be in a lower tax bracket. 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Social Security is not 100% taxable. So smooth sailing. But what we've seen over the years are really two phenomena. One is the fact that, funny, people today want to have the same income coming in retirement as when they worked. They want to be able to travel. You know, we're retiring younger. We're retiring younger from a standpoint of our health. You know, when my grandfather was 65, he was ancient. I'm 65. Don't tell me if I'm ancient. I don't think I'm ancient. Send me a letter if you think I am. But we are living much longer and we are more vibrant in our early retirement years. So we do spend more money. Secondly, I think we spend more money because of health care, long-term care, assisted living, nursing homes, things like that as we get older. So we have that with us. But mostly the biggest reason is when we teach our tax classes, we talk about the fact that taxes are on sale. They are as low as they've been since the Reagan years. Maybe slightly lower. I've not really done all the math yet. We've got a really big, nice exemption. And so we have this time period that we thought was ending 3 weeks ago, okay, at the end of 2025, 4 weeks ago. And so now we've had that extended, whether you like the administration or not. That's not important. Do you like the tax bill? I love it. We have extended our tax cuts permanently, which means until the next person changes them, of course. So we do have this window of opportunity. We think it's around 4 years, could be a little bit longer, but we can't avoid higher taxes in the future. Yeah. With our debt being over $38 trillion, I did not check this morning, with our Medicare being in trouble, Social Security being in trouble, we cannot avoid higher taxes. I was reading an article a few weeks ago that was talking about how you could tax every billionaire at like 90%, it would cut into the deficit slightly. So it's the middle class, this huge block of people. That's where the taxes will rise, which I think are the people that have saved the best and yet are ill-prepared for what's coming because all of their money's been saved in pre-tax. So without getting any further in the weeds, taxes are on sale. We feel like taxes will be more in the future just from a bracket standpoint. Okay. And then think about, you know, taxes go up and then you lose a spouse, which is more likely in your 60s, 70s, and 80s. Now your taxes go up because you're filing single.
0: Right.
1: That's an even higher tax bracket. So let's take the control out of the hands of the IRS. Let's put them in your hands by getting some or all or a portion of that money out of the pre-tax into the after-tax, tax-free distribution, Roth, or something similar.
0: That's exactly right. I mean, the majority of you listening who are retiring or approaching retirement age who've been putting away for years and years while being employed, the vast majority of your retirement assets are in these tax-deferred accounts, 401Ks, 403Bs, IRAs. All of these accounts that are intended for use in retirement, well, when you are withdrawing that money, you are taxed at your 100% of your bracket on those withdrawals. So you are literally at the mercy of the IRS, just depending on what your tax rate is at that time. And we don't really know. And it also compounds as well, because the more you withdraw from those accounts count towards your income, meaning that also increases your tax bracket. So moving more money into Roth and tax-free or efficient vehicles, what that does is take more control out of the hands of the IRS. And I think that's more powerful now than it has ever been, because just as you said, right now, things look good tax-wise. However, we know what the future has, or at least the writing on the wall is saying. And also retirement spending, you know, you mentioned at the top, people don't want to take a pay cut in retirement anymore. They want the same quality of living. Well, our spending in retirement is kind of a reverse bell curve, if you will. You start off spending a lot when you first retire because you want to do your bucket list. You want to see your family. You want to travel. You want to do these things that you were putting off for retirement. You want to live this life.
1: While you're young enough, healthy enough.
0: Exactly. While you can hike the mountain or what, you know, as it were. But then you start to get a little bit slower in retirement. Maybe you're staying home more, settling into your routine locally a lot more, and that's kind of the lower drop of the bell curve. But then your expenses rise again later in life, and that's medical, health, things like that. combine that need with withdrawing, probably extra than your typical income.
1: Well, your required minimum distributions get higher and higher the older you get.
0: RMDs, absolutely.
1: You may be taking out 10, 15, 20% forced out of your IRAs, whether you need it or not. So
0: right.
1: That's that much more to your tax bracket.
0: All
1: as
0: of that's
1: well.
0: Taxable. So a huge advantage is looking at your tax strategy in retirement. We do that all the time. It's part of the holistic plan. Mm-hmm. Without wasting any more time on this topic, let's jump ahead to the next one.
1: Okay.
0: I like this one a lot. Mark, if I retire before age 59 and a half, how can I draw income from my retirement accounts without penalty? Is it a mistake to retire before 59 and a half?
1: Yeah, so we get this a lot, for mostly because we work with a lot of federal workers, and they are able to have a full retirement as early as age 57.
0: Mm-hmm.
1: Full pension, all of that kind of good stuff. And so they have what's called a thrift savings plan, which is a 401k for the government worker, right? And so the rules are on 401ks and thrift savings plans and similar type of accounts, as long as you're retired, you can actually touch that money penalty-free at age 55.
0: Mm-hmm.
1: If it's in an IRA, it's 59 and a half, whether you're retired or not. So we leave some money in that 401k or TSP, so that between the ages of 55 and 59 and a half, they still have access to some of their qualified money. We don't leave it all there because it's not very well managed. It's typically an expensive place to keep it. There's a lot of reasons not to leave a lot of it there, but we leave a portion. You know, maybe it depends on how much money they have and how much they need, and we kind of plan ahead. But that's to give them that penalty-free access.
0: Mm-hmm.
1: And, you know, it's so funny how few advisors really understand that.
0: Mm-hmm.
1: We've come across people so many times, age 56, 57, 58, fully retired, and all of their money's in IRAs. And they can't access any of it without a penalty.
0: Yeah.
1: And so what do you do for those 2, 3, and 4 years? You're in trouble.
0: Yeah.
1: You know, you gotta do something else. Maybe go get a part-time job or something. So be careful who you're working with. Make sure mm-hmm. they understand the rules, whether it be federal, whether it be ERISA laws, which governs 401ks and such. But that is why we do leave some money in there.
0: That's great. And it's known as the rule of 55, the IRS rule of 55, meaning your last employer, if you leave them and don't get another job, you retire. If you're between the age 55 and 59, you can access your funds within that 401k or 403b or employer-sponsored plan penalty-free. And that they made that especially just so that you can retire. So let's say that you have been working, you've built up your IRA or your 401k rather, and then you retire at 55. You've got to make sure that you can stretch whatever you leave in that 401k for that 4.5 years till 59 and a half. Then you can start accessing your IRA. Raise your other accounts. Now, a caveat, not every 401k or employer-sponsored plan necessarily observes the rule of 55, so you need to check with your HR or whoever's in charge of your plan at your office. And if you're thinking of retiring early, do you guys observe the rule of 55? If they don't, that still doesn't mean that you can't retire early before 59 and a half. That just means you have to be a little bit more careful in how you do it. Everyone's situation is different, but there's also the rule 72T. Basically, that's where you can choose to take uninterrupted withdrawals from an IRA.
1: Before 59 and a half.
0: Before 59 and a half. It's the greater of in 5 years or until you reach 59 and a half.
1: Right.
0: And
1: a particular percentage based on IRS code.
0: Right. It's basically similar to RMD percentages.
1: Mm-hmm.
0: But you got to make sure that you've got enough money coming through that way as well. So it's a balancing act. And like everything we discuss, mm-hmm. it's different depending on who it is. But it is possible.
1: Just a little tip, too. Instead of going to your HR department, I would call the custodian of your 401k. So if Fidelity is the custodian on your statement of your 401k, call Fidelity. They have the paperwork. They have your forms in front of them. We've gotten one bad answer one time.
0: I would call
1: time.
0: Both. I would talk to both. I would talk
1: maybe,
0: to both.
1: Maybe, but HR is so they tend to be less educated about the nuances of the 401k. I think one time we actually called a third party that was like the legal firm that oversaw the 401k. I don't know if you would call that or not, but we were getting conflicting information from Fidelity or whoever it might have been. And so we said, I still know that's not right. So we found out who there's a word for it's the company that kind of legally oversees your 401k.
0: Your HR will be able to point you towards the direction of your plan sponsor, essentially.
1: Didn't mean to muddy the waters.
0: No, but yeah, but that's a good point. Make sure you're thorough looking through this. Make sure you know for a fact what the qualifications of your plan are.
1: If you're not sure, contact us and we'll get on the phone with you and hey, we'll find out with you.
0: Next question. Another Roth one. Am I too young to convert to a Roth without penalty?
1: You're not ever too young to convert to a Roth without a penalty. There is a caveat. If you you want to be able to pay the taxes out of pocket if you're under 59 and a half, because if they withhold taxes on the conversion from the conversion, that 10% taxes or whatever you withhold is going to be taxed with a penalty because you're under 59 and a half. Okay. Yeah. So again, that's one of those little nuances that, many times a mistake is made about that. So just to clarify, when you convert from an IRA to a Roth, it's a very simple process. It's filling out a form, but you have choices on taxes. You can say, okay, this is going to cost me 12% in taxes to convert this. I can withhold it from the conversion so I don't feel the pain, but now you have a smaller Roth. Are going to pay it out of pocket. But if you're under 59 and a half, you really do need to pay it out of pocket, or there's going to be a 10% penalty on the withholding because it came out of the account before you were 59 and a half. Hope that makes sense. If you have questions, again, that's a subject that is hard to answer totally thoroughly on the show, on the episode. So make sure before you pull any kind of trigger, let us know. We can help you with it.
0: But it's a great consideration, no matter what your age, especially if you're young and you have a smaller IRA, you haven't been putting into it very long, and you realize, hey, I have an opportunity to not pay too much tax on a conversion to a Roth and to start building that as early as possible. It's a great idea. So, next question. How do I plan for long-term care when insurance is so expensive?
1: Yeah, so insurance, Evan, I think I can honestly say we've not written a long-term care policy probably since before you joined the firm, 12, 13, 14 years ago. And that was a very special request. It has gotten very expensive. It has it's covering less. And it is going up every few years. I have clients come in that bought a policy before they came to us, and they're like, got another letter. It's been 2 years, got a letter. They're going up 10, 15%. This is the fourth time they've done that. I can cut my coverage. I can pay more money. But it's getting to the point, I'm 75, I can't afford it. They've paid money all these years, and they may end up having to cancel it. So there are more tools that we can use. We won't get too deep into the weeds with them, but there are certain annuities that have guaranteed payments. Those payments can double, sometimes triple, if you have a long-term care need. That's pretty cool, okay? You don't have to be approved or anything. I think there's a 2-year waiting period to be able to turn that on. There are also life policies where you can actually use the death benefit for long-term care. That's a rider that does not cost anything unless you utilize it. So you're not paying for long-term care coverage unless you use it. And then it's like 5% of the money that's paid out. So if you've got a $500,000 death benefit, it costs you $50,000 over the course of 5 years, but you got $450,000 tax-free to pay for long-term care.
0: Yeah.
1: Okay. So, again, there are other tools available, always something new coming around over the horizon, so to speak. So again, work with somebody that's holistic. It covers all areas that thoroughly understands the tools available.
0: Yeah, things are going to continue to develop because we've got the largest generation retiring of the boomers. Everyone sees the writing on the wall. We have a long-term care crisis ahead of us, even from an infrastructure point of view, enough bodies to work them, to be employed to help out as caregivers. So it's a huge issue, and we know that the financial industry is competitive. They want to be able to produce, create good products that are competitive, that people are going to want to fill some of these needs where we have currently a hole. Yes, there are certain riders you can get on annuities or life insurance products. Typically, just one rider on one product is not a replacement for long-term care insurance. It really is like everything else. It has to be your specific need and your specific plan. What areas do we need to make sure that we're covering? Because it'll likely, if you have a long-term care need and it lasts 2 to 4 years, then you'll probably have to have more than one location for that coming from. And a couple of riders are fantastic. I mean, there's some really good ones now that will double your income, some for up to 5 years, which is incredible. But then at the same time, we also have our managed money. We don't want to lock up all of our money now when we're young because we might have a need in 25 years. We want to make sure we're still growing part of our assets so that we do have a bigger bucket to draw from in the future. And just like all of our plans that we have with our clients, none of them are set to forget. They are changing yearly, every 5 years, every 10 years. Maybe it's time to create a new bucket from half of this bucket that's grown and that has this new strategy involved. So it's ever evolving, it's ever growing as it has to.
1: Yeah, absolutely. And you know, what we've been doing lately is our precious metal holdings have like tripled over the last few years. So now instead of having, you know, 8 to 10% of our assets in precious metals, we're up to 15 to 20%. So we're rebalancing. We're taking some of those profits, moving it back into a different segment of the market or a different kind of tool. And so it's a constant, you know, as far as the buckets, we call them buckets, the different accounts, also a constant with the income summaries as well, your income plan. I do have a quick question for you.
0: Yeah.
1: What is our website?
0: Masterplanretire.com.
1: I do visit it because one of the ways we find out where your problem areas are, like will long-term care hurt you, will higher taxes hurt you, or some complimentary reports will run for you. And that just simply requires you to push that button that says schedule a meeting on our website. Our calendar pops up. You grab a spot. We'll send you a Zoom link or a directions to our office or whatever the case may be. 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Mm. Should you have a fear of running out of money? And how could you run out of money? MasterPlanRetire.com, 770-980-9262.
0: Why worry about a retirement plan at all when I have a 401k that's been growing for 25 years? Combined with my Social Security, doesn't that cover my retirement expenses?
1: Yeah, a retirement plan. So that would be like me getting somebody to blindfold me, pointing me west and hoping I'll get to California. I have no plan. I have no vision. I have no true goal. Hey, I want to get to California. Where in California and what am I going to be doing when I get there? That's just, I wouldn't do that for a vacation. Much less for the last third of my life. So, yeah, you need a retirement plan for all the reasons we've talked about. How's my money being most efficient as opposed to just one big bucket of money in a 401k that really has in retirement 6, 8, or 10 purposes, short-term income, long-term income, short-term growth, long-term growth, tax-free income, long-term care coverage. I could go on for a little while. Having a plan so that everything is more efficient. Yeah, there are people that retire every day that just turn on Social Security, maybe have a small pension, and go through the rest of their lives, but they are not maximizing their retirement, they're not maximizing their legacy, and there's always this worry that they have of, am I going to make it? So what happens is what? Is they tend to really hold onto their money in their early years, and then when they're 70 and 80, wish they could travel, and they're not healthy enough, enough now. It's just a bad way to go through retirement.
0: Yeah, yeah. And also, the past 25 years of the market have been the most volatile. It's not a market that you can confidently take withdrawals from regularly for income. You know, if you have Social Security and a healthy 401k, that's great, but let's make sure we're not taking income from our 401k. And income is different than just withdrawals. Guaranteed income monthly to keep the lights on, you know, replacing that paycheck, because grocery bills, light bills, electricity, all that's got to get paid. You don't want to take that from a volatile market. If you had retired in 2008, 2007, odds are you'd be going back to work for a few years after that, because you don't want to take withdrawals and lock in your losses on a fallen account in the stock market. So there are tools, and that's just the income side alone. Yeah. You have to have an income plan, and an income plan means you have to have some portion of guaranteed income as well, because other than income, the other giant concern about retirement planning 101 is longevity risk, not outliving your money. Sounds good to outlive something until you're talking about outliving your money.
1: Right. And I lived through 2008 as an advisor. I had clients. And when we saw 2008 hit, and for a year and a half, every morning I'd wake up on a business day and see what the market was doing, and virtually every morning it was down more. It was like a nightmare. I mean, living through that as an advisor. Imagine as a client with a portfolio where every day it was down for a year and a half, 56% drop in the S&P over an 18-month period, half of your money gone. Now imagine you'd retired the year before. And you're taking $1,000 a month out or whatever, you'd be down 70%, 75%. You'd be done. And I met people for several years after that. Two things. Number one is they didn't go back into the market for 10 years because they were so devastated. But I met people in their 80s at Walmart working, and I was just struck up a conversation. Guess why? They went through 2008 without a plan. And so, you know, it's easy to see, hey, things have been good the last few years. We've had a nice bull run. And our mentality, our psychological makeup is what it is today is the way it's always going to be. And that's if it's a bad market, it's always going to be bad. You get that emotional feeling, or it's always going to be good. And so, like, I'm going to buy gold because it's up 300% or whatever it may be up. It is up 300%. Is it going up another 300%? You know, should we still be buying? I don't know. I don't have a crystal ball. I'm not sure. I see the market indicators. We have had a pullback. But it's just living through that time. And I know there are people listening to us in this episode that lived through that. And I think it triggers certain emotions that we probably will never forget.
0: Yeah, absolutely. And something really interesting to harken back to the 401k, if I just want to take withdrawals from the market for retirement, something that can be helpful to look up for yourself is called the risk of sequence of returns. That basically shows, depending on returns, a retirement account can last forever, or depending on the market returns, it could be depleted in 5-10 years. That's really helpful to illustrate that. We have that on some previous episodes. We are just about out of time, and we have plenty of questions left. So as is typical for us, we'll probably do a Q&A part two to
1: part
0: finish
1: two.
0: Off some of these. Yeah. And folks, again, feel free to email us info@masterplanretire.com with your own questions. 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Mark, any parting words for us?
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4: Take a pause.
5: Now that the weather's getting warm across much of the U.S., you may be tempted to let your dog get her or his sniff on and hang out your car window.
6: They love a mixture of odors, and they're trying to collect them.
5: But Dr. Michael Bailey of the American Veterinary Medical Association says keep your dog inside the car. He's worried about eye damage, and no sniff is worth that.
6: An insect hits him in the eye. I'm not talking about anything major like a stick or stone or something. I'm just talking about this insect hitting them, and that can cause a lot of corneal damage.
5: And if that eye is hit hard enough,
6: we could even be talking about any enucleation where they have to remove the eye.
5: Your dog could also fall out of the window. But Dr. Bailey says you don't have to take all the joy out of a car ride for your dog.
6: You can have the window down where they can stick their nose just out, but yet they can't go anywhere.
5: Take a pause for a good sniff. Jill Nato, Fox News.
7: Chuck and Leslie until 10 on Extra 106.3. Our friend Phil Holloway joins us. Man, I know it's a busy time for you, too, because of graduation season, all the things you got going on, new puppies and things.
8: Oh, yeah. It's always busy.
7: I know, right? So we appreciate you taking the time to come in, because we want to get into, you know, some of the Comey stuff you brought up, which I think is so fascinating. Los and I are... we've talked about that at length, and we'll get into some of that. But let's start with redistricting and the ruling that came down from the Supreme Court. What did you expect to come out of that? Did you expect it to go the way that it did as a lawyer? And where do you think it goes from here?
8: No, this happened exactly the way I predicted, because anybody who is, you know, a constitutional law geek like I kind of halfway am, you know, we remember back in 2017, Justice Kagan, okay, she wrote a majority opinion in a case called Cooper versus Harris, which in Justice Thomas and others joined. So it was like the different factions on the court were sort of united on this. They held that North Carolina unconstitutionally used race as, quote, the dominant factor in creating majority black districts. And so this case, it's called Calais. It's sort of a natural outgrowth from that sort of case holding. So the Supreme Court, in my view, they issued a very well-reasoned, it shouldn't be all that controversial unless you're the drive-by media. But it's just a natural outgrowth of the court's own jurisprudence in this area. You cannot use race to create a predominantly black or even a predominantly white district, if you're one of the state legislatures, it's just not allowed. The Voting Rights Act is supposed to create a level playing field, but over time what's happened is partisan partisan legislatures have used that as an excuse to sort of put the thumbs on the scale maybe in the other direction from how the Voting Rights Act was originally intended.
4: Phil Holloway is our guest, and because I had talked about the history of this court, you know, what we've now seen in the last several years, for instance, affirmative action because of the challenges that the students had, namely the Asian students that were feeling like they were being discriminated against, to see affirmative action go away at the collegiate level, it just felt like it was a natural progression of pointing out that, once again, whether it's at the collegiate level when it comes to admission or when it comes to drawing districts, race should not be a factor.
8: Yeah, and, you know, going back even further than 2017, you can go back to 1993, and late Justice Sandra Day O'Connor, she warned in a majority opinion in a case called Shaw versus Reno, and she said, quote, "Racial gerrymandering, even for remedial purposes, may balkanize us into competing racial factions. It threatens to carry us further from the goal of a political system in which race no longer matters, a goal that the 14th and 15th Amendments embody and to which the nation continues to aspire." So that was pretty prophetic from back in 1993, and looking at it from, you know, today's perspective, I think it accurately describes where we are in America. I mean, it's literally, you know, using race for these purposes politically has absolutely balkanized Americans.
7: Phil Holloway is our guest on Extra 106.3. You can check him out on the MK True Crime podcast. That's where he does a lot of work, works in town as well as a lawyer. But when I look at the Northeast, and I can't help but notice, and Lois and I have talked about it, and I'm sure you've noticed it's been discussed, that there is zero Republican representation throughout those New England states. I expect at some point you're going to have some lawsuits going with Republicans going, hey, the way this is set up, this has been gerrymandered so terribly that we can't get representation here, and some of that might change up there too. Do you believe that?
8: Well, it certainly can. I think that this ruling kind of opens the door for governments, like state governments, to sort of take a look at what they've got on the books now in terms of districts and to determine whether they need to redo or maybe eliminate some of those things. But it's going to take, you know, acts of political will in the various states. I think Governor Kemp here in Georgia has just announced, I think today, or it came out today anyway, right, that Georgia's not going to do anything. I guess there's not enough time maybe for
7: early voting has already started.
8: For this year, but in 2028, certainly it's going to be something that's on the table. Now it is being reported, in some circles that the Department of Justice is saying it will enforce this ruling in every state with racially gerrymandered districts. And so, I guess you're going to have congressional districts throughout the nation are going to be scrutinized and could possibly face, you know, decertification. Their states might be forced by the DOJ to do some type of emergency redistricting. I don't know exactly how that's going to play out. This is all very fluid, very dynamic. And, of course, anytime you've got the Department of Justice taking some action vis-a-vis any particular state, you know, it's going to be a political controversy. It's a court fight. We just don't know how this is all going to play out. But I do think we will certainly see some changes throughout the nation based on this ruling.
4: Well, and I think that's the challenge as Phil Holloway joins us in studio. If you recognize that you do have a district that has already started early voting, hundreds of thousands of votes that have already been cast across the board, yet if there is a district in the state of Georgia that has been put together based on race, well, it's not supposed to be what it's supposed to be. I feel like Brian Kemp is putting it in the hands of the federal government to say, well, tell us if we have a problem and then we'll adjust rather than being proactive with it.
8: Yeah, so I guess like the question is does this ruling mean that any districts that, you know, may have been created unlawfully in light of this ruling, you know, this ruling itself didn't exist when these districts were created. So the question is, are you going to apply this retroactively or is this going to be prospectively moving forward okay, states, you got to do it this way moving forward, or does it invalidate something that was done in the past that was, you know, was not challenged and was not the direct subject of this particular court ruling? So these are all very let's just say very interesting and complicated legal questions, and it's going to take some time to unwind all this.
7: And 20 new Republicans being in Congress. I mean, that changes an incredible part of what the midterms, what you're trying to accomplish in the midterms. And when I say the midterms, you know, now, obviously Georgia's not going to be at play, but it will in 2028 for the presidential run. There's just a lot here. And I don't even think, because you talk about it being early and fluid, we don't even know what's just down the road that could absolutely be a gold mine for Republicans and everything go their way. Are there any things that might happen that you see in the future that could be tripping us up, that like a double-edged sword? Is there something that we're not seeing that could be a negative out of this?
8: Well, it comes down to just the old adage, you know, you got to win the race. You know, Republicans, Democrats, individual candidates are going to have to get out there regardless of what the districts are, and they're going to have to appeal to voters. And, you know, we can't really operate under the presumption that people of a certain ethnic background are always going to vote Republican or they're always going to vote Democrat. I think it's just important to remember that we've got to draw these lines for congressional districts in a race neutral way. We can't put our thumbs on the scale either way. And honestly, when this type of, like in states where they create an entire district with race in mind, trying to make for example, an all black district, there's an assumption that all those people are going to vote for a Democrat. And I think we've got to get away from making those types of assumptions. We've got to draw the districts fairly. I mean, this ruling doesn't say that nobody gets to vote. In fact, the whole point is to make sure that people's votes are not watered down because a legislature has their thumb on the scale in favor of one party or the other when they aim to draw these lines.
4: Phil Holloway is our guest in studio. Let's move over to crime, because Tug and I love crime, love aliens.
8: I mean,
4: we love crime. It's great to talk about. But we both were in agreement on this, that this James Comey indictment, this entire situation, we looked at each other and were like, this feels really flimsy. But at the same time, because of what he's been involved in the past and some of the information that's been out there, this feels like it's your opportunity to try and get him on something. What, from a legal perspective, do you look at when they're using basically this seashell situation to go after him?
8: All right. So we're talking about, 8647. All right. So let me just put this in a little context. Back in another lifetime before I went to law school, very briefly, I was going to say restaurant manager, but I'm just going to go ahead and tell you the whole truth. I managed a Taco Bell.
4: So, loose interpretation of a restaurant, but good for you. Awesome.
8: Right. Well, anyway, it was, you know, the term 86, in restaurant jargon could mean any number of things. It could mean, throw it out, get rid of it, cancel it, whatever. In a certain military context, the jargon could mean to kill something, right? Or someone. So this whole case is, you know, it's putting the constitutional issues to the side. It sort of is going to factually depend on what is meant by 86. And assuming that it does refer to Trump, and assuming that they can prove that he actually, you know, arranged those shells in that way, it, you know, there's a great argument. If I'm defending, let's just say Tug is charged with putting 8646, you know, written in Skittles out on his driveway and took a pictures of it or something like that. And so he's being charged by, let's say, the Biden Department of Justice.
7: I'd be under the jail.
8: I'm gonna defend Tug by saying, you know, 86 doesn't mean kill. So it's not actually a threat. So that's the factual type of defense. But if you look at it from a constitutional perspective, this is why I don't think it's actually ever going to get to a jury. And look, I'm no fan of James Comey, but to be intellectually honest with your listeners, I've got to say this is a defendable case when it comes to the underlying law.
4: Completely agreed to, by the way. That's right where you started with it.
8: Good. Well, okay, so back in 1969, there was a case out of the Supreme Court called Watts versus the United States. The Supreme Court said that the First Amendment does not protect, quote, true threats, but it does allow for vehement, caustic, and sometimes unpleasantly sharp attacks on government and public officials. And that case arose out of someone making a more specific threat against Lyndon Johnson than this. It was less vague, so to speak, than this 8647. But this particular body of law goes back a long way, too. And the First Amendment is a very, very important one of our very important rights, maybe the most important one that I can think of, really. And it means something, okay? And you've got to be able to say things that are controversial, that are unpopular. And, I mean, you can say, okay, well, you shouldn't do this because it's just like a terrible thing to say. But that doesn't mean you can't legally say it.
4: Well, for instance, if I said, you know, somebody should kill this president, that's different than I plan to kill the president. The First Amendment is robust in these cases.
8: Yeah. Mm-hmm. Yeah, it really is. And so, you know, I just kind of wonder, you know, we can, I'll come back in here in studio. We can talk about it when this happens, because I believe it will happen. That, you know, the trial court is probably going to dismiss this on First Amendment grounds. And it's going to be a case where, you know, even if it's true, even if everything alleged in the indictment is true, it's constitutionally protected speech.
7: Yep.
8: And again, it goes back to Supreme Court precedent back from 1969 that's still binding law in the United States.
7: All right. So we all agree that that's what's going to happen. What should they have gone after him? Do you feel like there's some, because I think that's what people want to know. Why are we using flimsy stuff when we feel like there's so much out there?
4: I think there were better things, but he is part of the protected class out of D.C.
8: Well, all those things can be true. And, you know, I guess if I had sort of unfettered access to all the information that is known by, you know, the FBI in D.C. or the Department of Justice in D.C., maybe I could go through and find some crime that maybe he committed that's not outside the statute of limitations at this point. But, I just don't know. I mean, it's with respect to this particular issue, this was a particular – I just question the wisdom, honestly, of bringing this indictment at this time.
7: I mean, absolutely.
8: Because it's going to be embarrassing when it gets dismissed.
7: Yeah, and it's going to be headlines. It's going to be everywhere.
4: Well, so here's my question. Phil Holloway is our guest in studio. If I had the same indictment brought against me by an administration and I selected your services, like, Phil, I need you to protect me from this as an estimate, what do you think that's going to cost to get this even to the point where a jury is going, or it never gets to a jury, it gets dismissed? Because I believe so much of this is, if we can't get him, let's harass him, let's hit him up, and let's cost him some cash.
8: Well, it definitely will do that. I mean, he's already had to surrender to law enforcement and his bookend process and all that. And so some people say that the process is the punishment. And to a certain extent, that's true. But look, guys, do we really want any prosecutor, whether it's Bonnie Willis in Fulton County or any other prosecutor anywhere in America, you know, bringing a serious charge against somebody just for the purpose of that?
4: Not just somebody. Somebody who was part of a process, in my opinion, that ended up in leading us to Russian collusion, leaded us to so many of these allegations that created impeachment. If this was just a regular public servant, I don't think you worry one bit about this thing. In fact, I don't think it's even news. In fact, it doesn't even get to an indictment because it's James Comey. That's the reason.
8: Yeah, in my opinion. So, in my opinion, James Comey is pretty sleazy. I think there's probably any number of things that you could potentially have made a case against him for, but it's at this point, it's almost ancient history now, right? So we're talking about, you know, he was fired during the first Trump administration. What was it, 2017 or so? And so, you know, he's been out of government for a decade. right? So anything that, you know, there's a general 5-year statute of limitations on federal offenses. Some things are longer, but I think that maybe, you know, it's one of those things that you just have to chalk it up to sometimes bad people get away with bad stuff.
7: Oh my gosh. Bad people get, that whole administration got away with incredible amounts of stuff and none of them.
8: Oh yeah.
7: None of them will ever be held accountable. And I think that's why people can't let it go.
8: Well, the time to do this would have been during the first Trump administration.
7: Sure, I know, but for the American people to see, you know, if they go fast up Georgia 400, they get pulled over, they get a ticket. They're held accountable for what they've done.
8: Yeah.
7: These people are doing something at the federal level that caused an impeachment of a president. And they are going to get away scot-free. Hillary Clinton got away scot-free. Clapper. I mean, the list goes, Hunter Biden. I mean, they all get away with it. But, and there's a great quote that Lowe's brings in from George Carlin. You're not in the club.
4: It's like it's one big club and you ain't in it.
8: Well, and just to more recent news, I mean, this is maybe for different reasons, but you know, I think Fauci probably committed some crimes. He's getting away with it.
7: Let's take a quick pause and then we'll kick that door open.
4: I feel like Phil Holloway just sang my song. I'm like, I'm ready to dance. Let's do this.
7: Let's do it. Like the 4th of July and it was Dr. Fauci.
4: Phil Holloway mentioned that if there's somebody we should be looking at a potential indictment, although be it, he does have a presidential pardon. It would.
8: Does he?
4: Well, he has an auto penned signature from somebody who was in another state and would have to claim that he was aware of it.
8: So, you know, obviously, when you've got people in Fauci's immediate orbit being indicted for things that directly involve Dr. Fauci, you know, it raises the question, okay, well, should he face charges? I mean, there's all kinds of things that, in my opinion, he could be charged with, not the least of which is lying to Congress. But, and that's a bigger question there. It's like, is the prospective pardon, does that cover even all of those things like, the claims by Rand Paul and others that he lied to Congress? But, you know, the whole thing about the presidential pardons, they generally have been considered sort of absolute. It's not something that courts have readily agreed to even tackle. And it's like some things are called non-justiciable political questions. And when you talk about things like separation of powers, there's a legitimate question. I think I know the answer to it, but the question at least is, does the judiciary even have the ability to look behind the face of a presidential pardon, something that's a specific power that's given to the chief executive, right? So sometimes each of the three branches, they kind of need to stay in their lane. So it's a question is, you know, do the courts even have that authority? But I think in the context of a criminal case, they probably do. And so what I would say is that if you wanted to sort of test the validity of the auto pen pardon or even the, you know, prospective pardon, I mean, at the time it was issued by the White House. I'm just going to say the White House and not Biden, but at the time the pardon was issued, Fauci was not facing any charges. So normally, like, if you get a pardon, it's going to be because you're already, you know, in court or you've been convicted of something or you're about to be, you know, you've been charged. So there's a lot of questions like, you know, was this actually a valid pardon? Was it actually done by the president? And so this is going to be – this would be, I think, a good test case to – have courts, you know, kind of look at that and say, is this something that the courts can look at? And if so, was this, you know, is this a valid exercise of that presidential power?
4: By the way, the wording on the pardon is a full and unconditional pardon for any offenses against the United States, which may have been committed or taken part in from January 1st, 2014.
7: That's been a minute for a guy that wasn't charged anything. You know, why would you need all that?
8: 2014, so that's a long way back. So, I mean, what was going on in 2014 that he could potentially, you know, be indicted for? I mean, why that date? I mean, somebody somewhere knew that there was maybe something that somebody was concerned about going back a long way.
4: At that time, you had the Barack Obama administration that had looked to cancel any gain-of-function research within this country. When, and during this time period, according to the timeline, looks like it was offloaded to Wuhan, China, through EcoHealth Alliance, and that he signed off on the checks.
8: Right. So the, you know, and the controversy surrounding Fauci goes back even longer than that. But in terms of, you know, this particular, I think the challenge that you could make, it's going to have to do with his efforts to, let's just say, hide his tracks, right, for what he was doing during the COVID pandemic and all that. Because that's what the charges are that are currently that exist, you know, with regard to the people and the person in his orbit that's doing those things. So the entire COVID era, let's just say, decision making process by Fauci and those in power is something that I think the Biden administration went to great lengths to conceal. And so this all happened, by the way, at least started during the Trump administration the first time around. So, you know, you just wonder, is there going to be the political will to even test the pardon with respect to Fauci?
7: Well, when you think about Dr. Morenz, who was the associate that was indicted, Los and I both think they're trying to get him to roll over, right? Because the dude's 78, he would die in prison. So use that to go after Fauci. I think that is a good possibility because he's going to spill the beans, right? If they can get him to. Then does that not kick open the door to look behind the pardon? Now knowing what was going on and what was being, you know, what we were misled by, or misled.
4: At the heart, you'd have to challenge the pardon.
8: And the way to do that, in my opinion, would be to indict Fauci. And, of course, he's going to present that as his number one defense. Hey, Judge, you know, this is, even if it's all true, and I'm not saying it is true, Judge, but even if it is true, I've got a pardon, I've got complete immunity, and this can't go forward. And that would be the very first question that a trial court would have to litigate. But then it's going to go up on appeal. And then you got the Court of Appeals and potentially the Supreme Court. So the process to indict Fauci, to litigate this question in a criminal case and get it all the way up to the Supreme Court is a lengthy one. And, you know, it just might be the question itself, the litigation is going to, if it happened today, if you indicted Fauci today, the litigation over this is going to go for years, well beyond the current administration.
7: So he's never, we're back to the Comey thing. He's never going to be held accountable.
8: Yeah, because the next,
7: he's never going
8: to
7: be held accountable.
8: The next administration, that DOJ would have to either drop it or pursue it. And we don't know who's going to be in charge next time.
7: Well, I was just thinking if the Democrats took over.
4: The great tragedy of this, and if I was to use the WHO's numbers and say 7 million people dead around the world, the great tragedy of this is that I believe they'll have Dr. David Morenz. They'll have two co-conspirators. Maybe they get a handful of other people around him, including Peter Daszak. But he will live out his years with everyone knowing that what he funded killed 7 million people around the world and no one can touch him for it.
8: Yeah. I mean, and it's really, I think you put the nail on the head. That's succinct. That's exactly what this boils down to. The pandemic was obviously a shared trauma that we all lived through, and you know we'll tell our grandkids about it. But it started with Fauci in a way, right? And it sort of ended with him. I mean, he's literally on both sides of this thing. He has to do with the genesis of it, going back to all the stuff with EcoHealth, and he has lots to answer for his time, you know, in office before he left.
7: Do you think anybody gets punished? Do you think Morenz, does he go to jail? Because,
8: no.
7: Dude, you don't think so with the email chain saying we're going to cover all this up, we're going to get around the FOIAs, you think he gets away with that too?
8: Yeah, I do.
7: Oh, my God!
8: I'm not saying he should.
7: I feel like Kimmer. Oh my God.
8: I'm not saying he should.
7: No,
8: look,
7: I know. Yeah.
8: I think that it'll probably fizzle because you're going to have activist judges that are going to, at some point, because you've got the trial court, you got the appeals process, he's 78 years old. They're going to drag this out. I just don't see it happening, but I'm just a cynic. Maybe I'm wrong.
4: It's one big club and you ain't in it. And their deity, their medical deity, they're not going to want to tear that down.
7: Oh, my gosh. The establishment will... protect itself, the system protects itself.
8: Always.
7: This is what Lowe's is saying, and he's exactly right. It always does. He's exactly right. Phil, thank you for your time, man. We appreciate you.
8: Oh, happy
7: you
8: to be in here with you guys, and come back. I'm happy to come back anytime.
7: Where can folks find you on social?
8: Oh, at Phil Holloway ESQ on X and Instagram, and of course, just go to mktruecrime.com, and you can see all of our shows there. There you go.
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12: Anthony Fauci, his top advisor, 78-year-old David Morenz, has been charged with conspiracy against the United States. He was a senior advisor to Fauci from 2006 to 2022. He did business from a private email account. Gee, that sounds a little like Hillary, too, remember? And she got away with it. He was the liaison for tips on how to evade records requests. This guy got caught emailing the following as though he's kind of trying to be cagey. There's no worry about their freedom of information. I can either send stuff to Tony on his private email or hand it to him at work or at his house. He's too smart to let colleagues send him stuff that could cause trouble, unquote. How about this? He said, hey, I learned from our lady over there how to make emails disappear after I'm told that before the search starts. Plus, I deleted most of those earlier emails after sending them to Gmail. I said, you know, we should always communicate on Gmail because my email at NIH is known by freedom of information constantly, and I need to delete anything I don't want have to see in the New York Times. He's describing how he should start using secret emails to hide something. Oh, my God. Well,

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2: A confession extracted under torture. Spirit Airlines is ceasing operations, we should say, after bailout talks collapsed, leaving thousands without work and would-be passengers scrambling for transportation. Transportation Secretary Sean Duffy at Newark Liberty International Airport says other airlines are stepping in by offering reduced fares.
3: American Airlines and Delta Airlines are offering across the board reduced fares on high volume Spirit routes. Allegiant is stepping up. They've also committed to freezing fare prices on routes that they have shared with Spirit Airlines.
2: And Spirit says sharp increases in oil prices and other business pressure has pushed the low-cost carrier over the edge. Federal appeals court grants a request from the state of Louisiana to reinstate a nationwide requirement that abortion pills be dispensed in person. 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
2: Thousands of folks, including workers, students, and others, filling the streets of Chicago Friday for a May Day protest. Our Mike Tobin was there.
16: The portion of the May Day rally that happened here in Chicago ended at Daley Plaza here downtown Chicago. Now, the Chicago Teachers Union did not win the school cancellation that they had lobbied for. Still, teachers encouraged students to skip school. Some called it a field trip.
17: The teacher said just walk out of class so you could be...
18: Not necessarily, but there were some teachers that were like, it's a walkout, you guys can just go protest.
16: The protest subjects went from pro-communism to trans rights, tax the rich, and of course, anti-Trump. And the assassination attempt at the correspondents' dinner, according to protesters, that didn't happen.
2: May 1st is a public holiday in many countries around the world, honoring International Workers' Day or Labor Day, when the workers' unions rally around issues like pay, pensions, and inequality. Some protesters also criticizing President Trump, arguing that his military actions in Iran have caused gas prices to skyrocket. Coming up later on today, it's the 152nd running of the Kentucky Derby.
19: Will the real Kentucky Derby favorite please approach the starting gate? Anyone? When the morning line odds came out after last Saturday's draw for the 152nd Derby, the lowest odds were only 4-1 on Renegade in post position one. Other than two more horses, the rest of the field had odds from 10-1 to 50-1. In advance wagering, a significant move saw Santa Anita Derby winner So Happy go from 15-1 to 6-1. Right to Party won't get to fight for the right to win the Run for the Roses. The 3-year-old colt, named for a 40-year-old Beastie Boys hit, was scratched Friday because of a lame front leg. Post time for the first leg of the Triple Crown, 6:57 p.m. Eastern. It's been 8 years since the betting favorite won the Derby. In prior Derbies with apparent parity, the winners have often been the best closers. Jared Max, Fox News.
2: I'm Paul Stevens, and this is Fox News.
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1: 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Also find out about upcoming events that they put on. A lot of information on the website as well, NicholasWealth.com. So we talk retirement because that's what the Nicholas Wealth team is all about, is helping you figure out where you are. Can I retire? When? Do we have enough? Are we going to be okay? And things going on in the world maybe have you a little nervous, and you're like, man, I wonder if I'm invested the right way for what's going on in the world. I don't really know. There's been a lot of turmoil, but overall it's been pretty good, I think, overall, the markets. But it's kind of a weird time right now. People get a little nervous, get maybe over-influenced by the news. That's why you should watch the Golf Channel, Aaron. Makes you relax a little bit. But anyway, if you'd like to talk with the team at Nicholas Wealth, it's 678-990-8500. No cost. 678-990-8500. Aaron, welcome. How are you doing?
2: Hey, Mark. Good to be here. Always enjoy being on the show.
1: All right. So we're going to talk about kind of a window of time that a lot are saying it's the most economically dangerous 10-year period. And it's not 20 years ago, 30 years ago, 40 years from now. It's going to be the same 10-year window for everyone when they get into retirement. So don't get caught up that we're talking because it's right now. No, it could have been 10 years ago. It could be 10 years down the road. This window we're talking about, Aaron, is that 5 years before retirement and the 5 years after retirement. Why is that 10-year window one of the most dangerous times for a retiree and our money?
2: So this is a crucial factor that comes into retirement planning, Mark. When you think about all the different phases of investing, you know, you've got your early in those careers, just trying to put as much money away as you can, building up that strong foundation to get that great compound interest, dollar cost average to the markets. You know, most of the time you're going to focus on that accumulation stage, but especially as you start preparing for the distribution phase where you're no longer accumulating your wealth, maybe it's still growing, definitely the goal, but it really just needs to start providing income. You reach this period of time 5 years before you retire, 5 years after you retire. This is by far one of the most crucial windows that comes into retirement planning, because it's not about what's going on in the markets today. It's about what would happen to your retirement goals if your accounts saw a major market correction or a major market recession in this five-year window. Our listeners of the show today, you've probably heard of this term before. Mark and I are going to expand on it today. It's called the sequence of return risk. The sequence of return risk. If you face a major market recession in these first 5 years before you retire, maybe you're ready to retire at 65. That's a goal of yours. Maybe it's you want to retire a little early at 55 or 60, whatever the day is. As Mark mentioned, it doesn't really matter what timeline you might be in. But if you're about 5 years away from retirement, if we see a major market recession in the next 5 years and you're taking too much risk across your portfolio, that can completely derail your plans and ability to retire when you want to retire, because most recessions take years to recover those losses from. And if it takes a year for my accounts to go down to whatever the market low that is, and then it takes multiple years not to make money, but just to get back to where you started, you might not be as ready as you thought you were going to be at age 65 or whatever that age that you want to retire may be. So you've got to be careful about how much risk you're taking across your portfolio as you get ready to retire. This is one of the reasons why when somebody comes into our office and they tell us, Aaron, hey, I've been thinking about retirement. I still want to work for a few more years. I got a few more things to accomplish. Maybe there's some, you want to pay off the house before you retire, whatever the case may be. We do a retirement stress test where we go line by line through the portfolio, every stock, mutual fund, ETF, bond fund, whatever you own inside your portfolio. It's a painstaking process for our team, but we think it's so important to know how much risk in your portfolio, and want to make sure you're not taking too much risk as you're getting ready to retire. So for our listeners of the show today, if you're 5 years away from retirement, maybe you're 60 years old and you really are looking at the future and really want to have a plan to retire at 65, or maybe you've loved what's gone on in the markets the last couple of years and thought, hey, now's actually a really good time to retire. I want to go ahead and start settling down and start taking some of my profits that I've been earning across the table, but you're still within those first 5 years of retirement. We're offering today, if you save $500,000 or more and you're within this 10-year window, a complimentary free retirement stress test where, again, you can give us a copy of those investment statements. We're going to go line by line through all those holdings. 678-990-8500. Call that number and our team's going to go line by line through your portfolio. And we're going to show you, are you taking too much risk right now? You know, it's sometimes we love what's going on in the market. Sometimes there's some uncertainty the market brings. It's not just about what you think may happen in the markets. It's about what type of timeline your portfolio has to get some market growth if there's some, or to protect yourself from those market recessions. Complimentary retirement stress test, 678-990-8500.
1: Pretty incredible that you have the opportunity to take advantage of this from Aaron and the team at Nicholas Wealth Management to actually figure out what all you hold and how it's doing and what it looks like. Great opportunity. Again, that's 678-990-8500. Because I think, Aaron, most people like me, I'm 66, I have no idea really what I have in 401k at work. I have no idea. What I like, because I know it's what you love, is just put people all in target date funds. You're going to retire in 2030, get in the 2030 target date fund. You're going to retire in 2040, get in the 2040 target date fund, because those work so well, right?
2: I mean, a target date's not bad, but what all target date funds do is they hold an allocation to equities and they hold an allocation to bonds.
1: I can tell you, I was in one at one point because I figured, okay, it's 70, let's say 2030. So like in 2015, I put it in a target date fund. So 2030, that sounds right. I'll be 70. But in 2017, 18, 19, the markets were going really well and I was making nothing. So I had to move it out to like 2045. I'm like, I need more growth because it slows down your growth, the target date funds. And they don't know anything about me, my needs, right?
2: And this is one of the challenges of target date funds is what we often see is, for a lot of people that go into them, whether they started at age 30 or they go into them at age 50, they may be a little too conservative for what the market may deem necessary at the time or for what your plan really needs. But vice versa could also be true. They may also hold a larger allocation to equities than is really needed as you get closer to retirement there. There's always some allocation to equities. There's always some allocation to bonds. You also have to be very careful with targeted funds because many of them I have seen egregious expense ratios. And so this is one of the challenges. They're not necessarily bad inherently of themselves, but they're not recommended from an advisor. They're more of a default investment that 401k and plan administrators have come up with for their plan participants. And they're often not really the right funds, the right mix of investments for what the goals are, whether you're early in your career and you're starting to contribute to your 401k, or as you get closer and closer and closer to this window of time we're talking about, or to that ultimate age you like to retire there, they're not always the right mix of investment vehicles that you have available in your 401k, or especially once you reach that magic age of 59 and a half that RIA system loves to do, where most plans allow for more flexibility and allow plan participants to roll the value of their 401k plans out to an individual IRA or Roth IRA if you have a Roth 401k account. Many plans do allow you to roll the value of your accounts and keep your plan active once you've reached the age of 59 and a half. So your contributions can continue. You still get that great match provision that your employer likely offers, but you get to now have all the control over the value of your 401k if you roll to an IRA at 59 and a half. Not a recommendation for everybody. Everybody's plan's unique. Sometimes it does make more sense to keep it in the 401k. Some 401k plans don't allow that, even though you've reached that magic age for various reasons. But it's probably worth a conversation. If you've reached the age of 59 and a half, we can round up to age 60, and you want to know what type of flexibility you have, call your 401k company. Call the benefits team at your employer. It's important for everybody out there to understand what options you have with the money you have invested. Because I like 401k plans. I invest with a 401k at our firm here, but it's not the only investment vehicle that I have. There's multiple different ways you can save money and you can invest your money. And it's important to know what flexibility you have, especially as you get close to retirement.
1: So if you'd like to find out if a 401k rollover for you makes sense, because it is an awesome opportunity to take more control where you have a team like Nicholas Wealth managing that for you, that are all in this world day after day where we're not. We're enjoying our lives, right? Raising a family, whatever, going to play golf, fishing, whatever it is we do, you'd like to do. You have an opportunity here to take advantage of this opportunity. It doesn't mean you're going to do it, but it's an opportunity to find out maybe you should just by having a conversation. No cost. 678-990-8500. The other part of this 10-year window, Aaron, is Social Security. Because when we get 5 years before retirement, 5 years into retirement, we're thinking about Social Security. Boy, I wonder when we should start it. That's a huge decision too, isn't it?
2: 100%, Mark. It goes back to the idea of what does the portfolio, the savings need to do for us in retirement? Delaying Social Security may put larger pressure on the plan early in retirement where you need more withdrawals off the portfolio to delay Social Security. Taking Social Security early may reduce the withdrawal needs from the portfolio early on in retirement. But there's tax considerations to make. If you plan to work part-time, there's also potential penalties if you make too much income and take Social Security early. So it's absolutely an important decision that aligns with that idea of sequence of return risks. So once again, for our listeners on the show today, maybe you're just tuning in now, we're talking about the sequence of return risk. If you're within 5 years from when you'd like to retire, or maybe you've retired very recently and you're still within the first 5 years of retirement, it's great when the market's going up. It doesn't really matter what I think the market may do. If you're within this window of time, you are facing the greatest risk that if a market goes into the recession, this can completely derail your ability to be retired when you want to retire or stay retired if you're already retired. For a listener to the show today who saved $500,000 or more, we are offering a complimentary retirement stress test of your portfolio. 678-990-8500. 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Every ETF, every mutual fund up there has an expense ratio. 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Does it make sense to reduce risk in your portfolio? Many people can understand how much money they're making, but do you really understand how much risk you're taking to make the money that you're getting in the market? 678-990-8500 for a complimentary retirement stress test from one of our team members or myself here at Nicholas Wealth. 678-990-8500. 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
10: Yeah, sounds better.
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10: I'm looking at him, man. I mean, he's an ugly SOB.
9: That is an ugly-ass fish.
10: It makes a flounder look good.
9: Yeah. You know, I've always called Prince Charles as the flounder because it almost looked like he had both eyes on the same side of his nose.
11: Yeah, he does.
10: He's an odd-looking dude.
11: For as much as we talk about like the symmetrical look of people's faces, he is one of those people that it looks like it's almost one singular eye, and it just makes him look very untrustworthy.
9: Boy, optometrists hated to see him coming.
10: Yes. There's no fixing you, pal.
9: Yeah, I mean, he's like one of those minions, you know, the one with one
11: yes.
9: eye. Yeah.
10: I love the minions. They're my favorite.
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1: 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The number, if you have questions, 678-990-8500. There's no cost. You got questions about Social Security, about Roths, about your investments, 678-990-8500. But you can always go to the website as well, N-I-C-H-O-L-A-S, nicholaswealth.com, to find out about upcoming seminars. David, I know you're joining Aaron because you wanted to talk a little bit about some seminars you've been doing, talking about kind of how portfolios can work. You have a couple portfolios, I think you compare, with both of them having the same average rate of return, but you have different scenarios because it finishes a little bit different for each.
12: Yeah, that's right. You know, this whole idea of sequence of returns risk, Mark, I would almost look at this as the hidden retirement risk. And what I mean by that is if you think about retirement, I always say control what you can control. And we try to control so many things in our retirement. Like, when do we retire? We try to have a plan about the date and the age that we want to retire at. We try to have a control over what our expenses are going to be, our monthly expenses in retirement. Hey, we've got a budget around that. We can somewhat control how much we save. Like, I'm going to put away X amount of my retirement each year. So you have all these inputs that are so important into being able to retire and stay retired. And again, I've been doing this now for, gosh, this is now 22 years. And so we've seen clients, I have clients of mine that have retired 10 years ago. I have clients that have retired 15 years ago. I have retirement clients that are retiring this year. And we spent so much time over the last couple of decades getting them ready for this moment. But Aaron, you know the one thing we cannot control when it comes to our retirement?
2: It's what's going on in the market.
12: That's exactly right. Yeah, I literally, the one input, there's a few others, but the one primary input I cannot control is what will the stock market do, Mark? Unless you can tell me exactly how the stock market is going to end this year, I'll start paying you some big bucks to predict that for our clients. But it's just hard to know. And so this is where I would say 7 out of 10 of us, we're just going to get lucky, meaning that, you know, we're just going to just happen to retire at a time where the stock market does really well over that next decade. And I would say I don't really believe in luck, but when it comes to this, that's just good timing, right? There's another 30% of us listening right now. And again, I want you to know, which are you in the 70 or the 30? And guess what? You have no control over it. But there's another 30% of us that the odds are likely that when we go to retire, we're going to retire in an environment that is going to be very rough for stocks. It could be what we call a lost decade, meaning, and again, lost decades are more prevalent than what most of us realize. We generally see a lost decade. We've had 5 lost decades in the last 150 years. So it's pretty prevalent. What that means is the market is lower 10 years later than where it started. But I want to actually look at David, I get history does well. What about let's just take the last 25 years. Okay. Aaron, I know you study this closely, but would you say the last 25 years was a good period of time for investing or a bad period of time for investing? Total returns over 25 years.
2: I mean, last 25 years, the market's seen a lot.
12: Yeah.
2: We've seen a tech bubble burst in the early 2000s, the whole Y2K crisis, of course. In the middle of that recession, we get a 9/11. We had a terrorist attack in our country. We get one of the worst housing crises the country and the world's ever seen in 2008, right after we basically got back to break even from the first crisis.
12: Yep.
2: But then we enter one of the most amazing bull market runs our country's ever seen for about 12 years.
12: That's right.
2: And then
12: that's
2: COVID hits.
12: Yep. Yeah.
2: The global economy shuts down for a month. Markets panic. Yep. The world panics. We lose 40% in 3 weeks.
12: Yep.
2: A lot of investors panic in an environment like that. But yet, the market actually ended up that year, didn't it?
12: It did, actually. 2020, it did.
2: That's and then, of course, we print up, you know, trillions of dollars in the economy. We get 9% inflation. We get a rate hike and a market crash in 2022. And then we get some insane recovery for the last 3 years. We've seen a lot. And the market's actually done fine.
12: And what is that market average over that 25-year period?
2: Through three recessions, a global pandemic, and 9% inflation, the S&P is still up 8.5%.
12: That's exactly right.
2: For 25 years. It's incredible.
12: And so I love, you just laid that picture out eloquently, but if I just showed you a return, I said this investment is going to return 8.5% approximately over 25 years. Would you want to buy that investment? And most of us would say, yeah, that sounds pretty good. Especially if I compared it to another investment, we'll call it our conservative investment that only averaged 6.7.
2: Mm.
12: So if I just said, AJ, okay, over the last 25 years, would you rather have portfolio A that's returned 8.5, like the S&P 500, or portfolio B that's returned 6.7?
2: I gotta be honest, man. If that's all I'm comparing, give me the 8.5.
12: Yeah. Mark, what about you? Are you taking the 8% portfolio or the 6.7% portfolio?
13: Yeah, I would go with the higher. Average rate of return, sure.
12: That's exactly right. You don't need a PhD in finance to decide, hey, David, I think I'll take the higher rate of return. But does the return tell the entire picture? It doesn't, which is why I love how you just laid it all out for us. Because when you really start to peel back the onion, this is why this whole concept of sequence of return risk. And again, if you're at a dinner party with your friends or friends ask you over for dinner and you get stuck in a conversation that you're like, how do I get out of this conversation? If you just say this word, hey, what is the sequence of returns or the standard deviation of your portfolio? If you say two of those either words, sequence or standard deviation, you'll get out of that conversation pretty quick. But what a standard deviation does is it tells you how volatile a portfolio is. So I don't want you to fall asleep on me here, especially if you're driving. Do me a favor. I know this is good. It's a little wonky, but I think this could be one of the best 5 minutes of market talk you've listened to in the last 10 years. I actually think this could be pretty life changing. So this thing about standard deviation is it tells us how volatile a portfolio is. When I'm growing my money, when I'm 25 years old, do I really care about how volatile an investment is, Aaron?
2: Not at all.
12: No. Why? Because I have what?
2: Time.
12: I have time. I had time to recover. But if I'm 55, 65, in my 70s, oh, you better believe I'm pretty concerned about volatility. So let's just look at these two portfolios. Portfolio A returns 8.5%, 8.39% to be exact. Portfolio B returns 6.74%. Here's what we're going to do. So let's just say someone starts in the stock market in the year 2000, so 25 years ago, and they drop in about $1.5 million into the S&P 500. But they're retiring. They've worked hard. They retire in the year 2000, and they're going to take off their portfolio withdrawal roughly of about $5,000 per month off their portfolio, so $60,000 a year. They're going to take out another $10,000 for travel, so $70,000 a year is coming off this portfolio. Again, $1.5 million, they're taking off $70,000 a year, which is just around 5%, and we're going to increase that every year by 3% for inflation. You would think if a portfolio is averaging 8%, they're withdrawing 5%. Mark, would you say that they should be okay with that math?
13: That math sounds okay at that point, yes.
12: Yeah. Well, here's what happens. Over all of what you just described, Aaron, recessions, housing bubbles, crashes, COVID, starting retiring in 2000, they actually run out of money. That is in year 2021. So they barely got them 20 years. Their $1.5 million now completely runs out of money.
2: It's devastating.
12: Devastating. Because they had a 40% loss in 2008. They had a big loss during COVID. They had another big loss shortly after that. They never were able to recover from the 2000 loss and the 08 loss.
2: But when you showed them the statement, David, they're averaging 8.4.
12: Yeah.
2: They're taking out 5.
12: Yeah.
2: Where's the challenge?
12: Exactly. How many of you right now, if you sat down with your financial advisor and they said, oh, you've earned 8.3%, you'd say, great, I'm happy to pay you, and let's end our meeting today because we're doing great. There's so much more to consider. So here's let's talk about this though. So we have a trademark retire ready process where we have come up. Look, I've spent 20 years at this. Aaron spent a big part of his career at this as well. Bailey also. What's the best way to structure retirement plans? So we've come up with a trademark process called the retire ready process. And really, I want to tell you how simple this is. Don't tell our competitors. Okay. Promise me as you're listening, you're not going to tell our competitors. Here's what we're doing. If you have $1.5 million portfolio, whatever it is, we believe strongly that you should have a portion of your portfolio in an income bucket. So if you ever heard of the 60-40 portfolio, what we are going to do in this example is on that $1.5 million, we're just going to take 60% of it and put it in our fixed income bucket where we're going to generate on average somewhere between 5 to 7% per year. And we're going to keep 40% of it in the market bucket, which is what our first portfolio was in, the S&P 500. But here's the trick. You ready for this? This is what it all comes up. If you haven't heard anything I said, I would listen to this point right here. The secret to success in retirement and making sure that you don't run out of money is which portfolio do you pull money out of? And when we do the math, you have to make your withdrawals not off of your growth bucket. I know the returns are great, but you have to make withdrawals off of your income bucket. The more conservative bucket is where you make your withdrawals. So just by doing that, splitting the $1.5 million into a 60-40 portfolio, leaving the 40% alone in the market, let it do all the ups and downs, but that 60% is in our fixed income bucket, and that 60% is going to average somewhere around 5.5% over that time period. Mark, are you sitting down for this?
13: I am sitting down, yes.
12: I just want to be sure because I don't want you to fall out and then you get all upset that this blew you away, that you got so injured. But here we go. $1.5 million. Fast forward 25 years later, not only have they not run out of money, they actually have $1.6 million left in their portfolio 25 years later, and they got all the income that they need over that time period. And actually, not just all the income that they need, they actually withdrew over $2.4 million of withdrawals off their portfolio. So again, with David, timeout. A lower term portfolio at 6.7%. outperforms an 8.3% portfolio. How does that math even math, right? David, what am I missing here? And here's what it has to do. It has everything to do with this idea of sequence of returns. If you, one of the worst things, and I want to say this slow so our listeners hear us, one of the worst things you can ever do in retirement is take money out of a portfolio that's losing money. And so by bucketing out the portfolio, you've now given yourself this income bucket where you can draw income off of and not be impacted by the market going down. So look, if you're listening right now and you said, David, I feel like I've done everything right. I've worked hard. We've raised kids. We've saved when it was hard to save. We've gotten to this point of retirement. Maybe you're someone that's either a few years away from retirement, or maybe you're someone that's in retirement. And you say, David, I don't want to go backwards. I had a conversation with a friend. I said, David, I've built up my wealth. Can you help me? I just don't want to go backwards. And so again, our process at Nicholas Wealth, we want to simplify things for you. And we want to show you actually by simplifying your portfolio and creating the right buckets, not only can you outperform the market over time, but you can pass on a lasting legacy to your kids and grandkids if you structure the portfolio correctly today. So if you're listening, I want to give out an offer for a Morningstar analysis. 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I actually see the lights lighting up right now. 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We'll do it for the next 10 minutes. 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
21: Anthony Fauci, his top advisor, 78-year-old David Morenz, has been charged with conspiracy against the United States. He was a senior advisor to Fauci from 2006 to 2022. He did business from a private email account. Gee, that sounds a little like Hillary, too, remember? And she got away with it. He was the liaison for tips on how to evade records requests. This guy got caught emailing the following, as though he's kind of trying to be cagey. There's no worry about their freedom of information. I can either send stuff to Tony on his private email or hand it to him at work or at his house. He's too smart to let colleagues send him stuff that could cause trouble. Unquote. How about this? He said, hey, I learned from our lady over there how to make emails disappear after I'm told that before the search starts. Plus, I deleted most of those earlier emails after sending them to Gmail. I said, you know, we should always communicate on Gmail because my email at NIH is known by freedom of information constantly, and I need to delete anything I don't want to have to see in the New York Times. He's describing how he should start using secret emails to hide something. Oh, my God. Well, sir, Judge, I think we're ready to reveal our verdict. He, of course, oversaw the grant to NIH. Oh, here we go again with the nonprofits, these NGO things. A nonprofit Manhattan-based company called EcoHealth Alliance ended up funneling U.S. taxpayer dollars to the Wuhan Institute of Virology for bat coronavirus research. And he hid the information, he hid the link, and he did it for Fauci so they could communicate in private and not get caught.
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13: Glad you're with us today for Retire Ready with David Nicholas, the president and founder of Nicholas Wealth Management. I'm Mark Elliott. Glad you're with us. 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Questions, concerns at 678-990-8500. I think it could be one of the more important phone calls you make. We're talking about the next 20, 30 years of your life. When you're retired, that's a long time for your money to last. And how do you do it? You talk with somebody that works in the retirement planning world like Nicholas Wealth, and you have a strategy. You have a game plan. That's one of the things that every week on the show, David, we always give people the opportunity to call and have a conversation with you or one of your advisors at Nicholas Wealth. 678-990-8500. There's no cost for this. It's totally complimentary. Talk to people about why you do this opportunity every week on the program, but what do they, how does it play out?
12: Yeah. So, and we have so many wonderful people that have come to us over the years from radio, from TV, which you can catch our TV show on CBS Sunday mornings at 11:30, our Retire Ready TV show. Be honored to have you tune in. Yeah. But Mark, I'll tell you, we have so many clients from different walks of life, and some of them, they may have been attorneys, doctors, business persons, teachers. We have many Lockheed Martin clients, Delta pilots. I mean, it's just a broad array of different individuals that come to us. And one of the things, the first thing that we look at is we want to understand what is their investment plan? Meaning, okay, if they're doing it on their own right now, for many of us, it's just, hey, David, it's been my 401k. I haven't really looked at it much. I'm working hard. We've been raising kids. Now we've maybe got grandkids, and it's literally just been, we put money away, markets go up over time, and we kind of rebalance each year. So I totally get that. I totally understand that. But if, let's just say you're a do-it-yourself investor, what is your process for owning different positions in your portfolio? And as long as you can have a pretty good answer to that, great. But what I normally see, Mark, well, David, I don't really know. I like to buy some index funds. And if I hear a stock on TV, maybe I'll buy it. And I would just say that that is not the best process. Because if you think about this, for many of us, our retirement accounts, our 401ks or IRAs could be our biggest asset, meaning your IRA or your 401k may actually be worth more than your house. It may be worth more than what you have in your savings or checking account. It could be worth more than other real estate that you have. It could be worth more than vehicles that you have. So think about, how do we treat our largest asset? Can you imagine having a $1 million asset that you only checked on once a year? Right? You know, Mark, imagine if you had a house up in, you know, well, there's no mountains in Kansas where you're from, but let's just say in Georgia, you have a house up in the mountains that you paid over $1 million for, and you checked in on it once or twice a year.
13: I have to go there a little bit more often than that, I'm thinking.
12: Yeah. Right. I mean, because there's so many things that could happen, right? I mean, there's storms, there's damage, so think of it at your portfolio is the same thing. Well, David, I check it on my phone every once in a while. Okay. Well, that's good. But the difference is, imagine having a team that their only job is to monitor your investments, not once a year, not twice a year, not four times a year, every single day throughout the year. On a daily basis, we're monitoring our investment portfolios. We're potentially making changes. Quarterly, we're going to rebalance based on which sectors do we think are going to do well or not going to do well. So our Nicholas Large Cap strategy, for example, that's a strategy that we look at daily, we rebalance quarterly, and we're trying to find the top 50 stocks that we think are going to provide value and drive growth for our clients. So that's the first thing, Mark, is the investment plan. So we will also review your current investments. You may say, David, well, I'm not really worried about what I have now. I'm more concerned about what I can go into or invest in, which is great. But we also just want to have an understanding of what are you invested in now? Because maybe you have some things that actually are pretty good. And we would say, you know what, there's no need to change that, but we'll just tweak a few things. So we want to, one, know what you're investing in now. So that's the first thing. So our investment plan, there's five key areas. Investment is the first one. So we'll really stop, take a look at how are you invested. Number two is our income plan, Mark. So just like it says, I want to know, what is your plan for income? And I'll just ask my clients this, what is your plan to generate income in retirement?
13: How many people actually know how much income they actually will need? And then you got to figure out where it's coming from, especially if you don't have a pension, right?
12: That's exactly right. And Mark, how do you know how much income you need? How do you go about solving that?
13: Well, you'd have to figure out where you are, certainly. What's going out? What's coming in? What do I need? And one of the interesting things I always think is when somebody comes in and tells you, you know what? Well, we bring home $8,000 a month, but we have no problem living on $5,000 a month. That'd be easy. So you're saying right now you're putting $3,000 away every month into savings? Well, no, but the numbers don't always come together.
12: That is so funny you said that, because we do this. So yes, how we get to what we need in retirement is, what are our expenses? And Mark, what you just said is the best thing. And because I'll ask clients, I'll say, and our financial advisors, we have wonderful financial advisors. I'll share a little bit about them before we close up. But they'll say, yeah, David, we bring in $10,000 a month. And then they'll say, well, David, I think our expenses are only $5,000 a month. And I'll say, right, same thing you just said. So wait, are you saving $5,000 a month? Oh, well, no, David, we normally end up with about $500 or $1,000 left over every month. Okay. well, are you going to change your lifestyle so dramatically where you're going to reduce your spending by $3,000 to $4,000 a month to get you down to $5,000? Well, David, no, I wouldn't want to do that. Okay. So, all right. Your real expenses now are really $9,000 per month, and that may not even be including travel. So what's so helpful about this conversation when we sit down with our advisors is we're going to help get to what that number is. So it's good to come prepared. If you don't know what all your expenses is today, that's okay. But at least know what is the amount that hits your bank account every month. So after taxes come out, if you and your wife are working or you and your husband are working or it's just you working, that's fine. We'll find out what is that number that's net after taxes that gets deposited to your account every month. That's where our starting point is. Number two, we'll look at all your income sources. So we're going to have Social Security. The majority of us are going to have Social Security. Maybe you had a pension, which less than, I think the number is 13% of Americans right now have a pension. So it's rare, but you might. So we'll look at all these sources, your Social Security income, your pension income, what your expenses are. And then we're going to get to this magic number, Mark, which I like to call our shortfall number. And this is the number that really drives a lot of our decision making. How much are you going to be short every month? For some of you, you may not have be short at all. You may have a pension that's $5,000 a month, and between you and your wife's Social Security, maybe $4,000 to $5,000 a month, you're covering your $9,000 a month expenses. Oh, and by the way, you still have $1 million or $2 million in retirement. That is a perfect scenario. But you may have $9,000 a month in expenses, Mark, but your Social Security only covers five of it. So that means there's a $4,000 a month shortfall, and that's what we build the plan around. So second, Mark, is income. So we got our investment planning. We got income planning. Number three is taxes. We talk a lot about tax on the show. Mark, I know you've done the show a lot of times with Aaron Jones.
13: Yeah,
12: smart
13: sure.
12: Kid, right?
13: Yeah, CPA. Yeah.
12: Yeah, and he's not a kid. But yeah, smart CPA, really good guy, really wonderful advisor, just a precious family. Him and his wife have a baby. They have the little boy. They have another baby on the way that is coming. So, but when I don't know the answer, I go to Aaron because he's our CPA. He's an advisor. He's a planner. And so he's walked so many of our clients through their tax plan and whether that's Roth conversion planning, whether that's estate planning, whether that's legacy planning. But we want to see what is number one, the best way we can reduce or even eliminate taxes for your retirement or your estate. But number two, how do all these decisions impact your taxes? So David, if I want to take money out every month, or hey, if I want to go and travel and bless my kids or my wife or my spouse and do a really big family trip, if I want to make a withdrawal, how does that impact my taxes and which account should I pull it from, right? Because if we pull from IRAs versus non-IRAs versus Roth, this is what all that goes into this, these tax questions in retirement. I joke, Mark, it's kind of easy when we're working, right? Do we have to put much thought about our retirement accounts while we're working?
13: Not as much, because we know we've got a check coming in all the time.
12: Exactly. And that check is our paycheck.
13: Right.
12: But one day our paycheck stops. And that's when I think the real work starts. And again, there's a lot of different types of advisors. But if you have an advisor that's only talking about what stocks you should buy and analyst reports and private earnings and price to earnings multiples, all that's important. But I would argue in retirement, there's so many more issues that matter, like your income planning, your tax planning. Next one in the plan is our healthcare planning. What is your plan to cover Medicare supplement costs? What about long-term care? Can you be self-insured? Meaning maybe you've paid off your house and you've got a lot of equity in your home. For our clients that have a lot of equity in their home, maybe they don't need a long-term care policy because they can use the equity in their home to cover if they have to move into a facility. Or maybe you have a spouse that's a lot older than you or a lot younger than you. So maybe we would insure one of the spouses and one of the other spouses, maybe the wife can be the caretaker for the husband or vice versa. So these are all the things that we look at when it comes to our healthcare planning. Lastly is legacy. Estate planning, Mark, is so important. Mark, do you have a will in place already?
13: I would think, but no. I'm only 65, Dave. I don't need it yet.
12: No, we're not planning on having you go anywhere, but we got to get that will done for you, Mark.
13: I know it.
12: A power of attorney. Healthcare directives. These are things that we have attorneys here that our attorneys will help draft these for you. And it's one of the most important things you can do for your plan and for your estate. And so, Mark, when you look at all that together, you got our income plan. Sorry, you got our investment planning. You got our income plan, tax plan, healthcare plan, legacy plan. 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See the lights lighting up? We're going to get to you guys here right after the break.
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1: 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And, of course, if you're trying to figure out, boy, can I retire? Do we have enough? Are we going to be okay? Will my loved ones be okay if something happens to me? All those questions and concerns that we have, it's great to have an actual plan that is flexible because things will happen. Things got to adjust during that time period you're retired, 20, 30 plus years. So you need a strategy, and the team at Nicholas Wealth here to help. 678-990-8500, complimentary, no cost to you, 678-990-8500. David, glad you survived your Porsche racetrack experience in Arizona. How are you going to wrap it all up today?
6: Absolutely. Well, great to be here, Mark. Love getting to be with you here each week and always love our radio listeners on WSB. Just grateful that they've tuned in. If you listen to my show for years, been on radio for now for a decade, we end the show with a verse. This week's verse comes from Philippians 4, verse 6 through 7. And here's what it says. It says, "Do not be anxious about anything, but in every situation, by prayer and petition, with thanksgiving, present your requests to God. And the peace of God, which transcends all understanding, will guard your hearts and your minds in Christ Jesus." And Mark, I just love how that starts. It says, do not be anxious about anything. And there's a lot to be anxious about. I mean, gosh, when you look at life between work and jobs and family and health and things to do and checklists and places to be, there's a lot to be anxious about. But what I just love about this is that it says, don't be anxious, but just pray to God. He already knows what you need. Present your requests, and then this part is weird. The peace of God, which transcends all understanding, will guard your hearts and your minds. So I hope that encourages you today. Have a wonderful, blessed week. I'm David Nicholas and Mark Elliott for Nicholas Wealth. We'll see you right back here next week for Retire Ready. We'll see you then.
1: 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This presentation has been provided for informational purposes only and is not intended as legal or investment advice or recommendation of any particular security or strategy. The investment strategy and themes discussed herein may be unsuitable for investors depending on their specific investment objectives and financial situation. Information obtained from third-party sources is believed to be reliable, though its accuracy is not guaranteed. Opinions expressed in this commentary reflect subjective judgments of the author based on conditions at the time of publication and are subject to change without notice. Past performance is not indicative of future results.
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7: And Fox News, Spirit Airlines has ended its operations effective immediately, stranding thousands of passengers, but Transportation Secretary Sean Duffy says other airlines are stepping in to help.
8: American Airlines and Delta Airlines are offering across the board reduced fares on high volume Spirit routes. Allegiant is stepping up. They've also committed to freezing fare prices on routes that they have shared with Spirit Airlines.
7: A proposed merger between Spirit and JetBlue

0: Airlines' assets will be liquidated through the bankruptcy court. The Pentagon announcing plans to bring home thousands of U.S. troops stationed in Germany.
1: Pentagon spokesman Sean Parnell says the U.S. will withdraw about 5,000 troops from Germany, or about 14% of those stationed in the country, in the next 6 to 12 months. Earlier this week, President Trump had threatened to withdraw some troops from Germany, a NATO ally, after Chancellor Friedrich Merz said the U.S. was being humiliated by the Iranian leadership. The U.S. has several major military facilities in Germany, including the headquarters for U.S. European Command and U.S. Africa Command, Ramstein Air Base, and Landstuhl Regional Medical Center, the largest American hospital outside the United States. Lee Silicera, Fox News.
0: Spokesperson for NATO says they are working with the U.S. to understand the details of the decision on force posture in Germany. 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
0: Amid the ongoing war with the United States, Iran is continuing to execute protesters, as Fox's Madeline Rivera reports.
6: A human rights activist's news agency says death sentences against political prisoners in Iran have intensified since the conflict began on February 28th. And among those who have been put to death, a 21-year-old athlete from Isfahan. The agency says Sazan Junakani was executed on Thursday after he was arrested during the protests back in January. The alleged execution comes as the U.S. and Iran struggle to reach a deal. Iran's state news agency says a proposal to end the war was sent to Pakistani negotiators, but President Trump calls Iranian negotiators disjointed.
0: The U.S. naval blockade of the Strait of Hormuz continues, roiling global energy markets and sending gas prices spiking. Speaking of the village's adult retirement community in Florida yesterday, President Trump touted tax cuts and health care and promised lower gas prices soon. Fox's Kristen Goodwin reports.
7: President Trump telling a crowd,
8: I'm pleased to report today that we have authorized $210 million in rural health care funding for the great state of Florida.
7: Touting his tax policies, Medicare improvements, and his administration's war on fraud. Also addressing the conflict with Iran and its impact.
8: I am surprised. I thought the stock market would go down by 25%. I thought that oil prices would be at much higher than they are right now. They're not nearly as high as I thought.
7: Saying he believes gas prices will come crashing down as soon as the war is over. Kristen Goodwin, Fox News.
0: Pentagon reaching deals with seven tech companies to use their artificial intelligence in its classified computer networks to help it fight wars. I'm Jack Callahan, and this is Fox News.
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10: 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I say that and I mean it. We've seen a wonderful week in America. I'm not going to say overseas, but we've seen a good one here. Our old buddy, King George, I almost called him Prince George, came for a joint session of Congress and talked about the unwavering bond between the UK and the United States. I'm glad he did. I think that America is seeing some internal strife, but I also see America as a place where politics sometimes doesn't necessarily

0: necessarily give you just the adequate story of the country, right? It just doesn't. It is turned into something that is entirely built for eyeballs and content and television. And I watched 60 Minutes last Sunday. I've talked about this every once in a while. I'm a rabid 60 Minutes fan. I don't like it every week, but sometimes they get stories that few other places get. Ben Sasse was the, I think he served in the United States Senate for 6 years and became the, no, it was longer than that. It was a term and a half. It was probably 9 years. And he became the president at the University of Florida. During that time, his wife developed health problems and he stepped away to be the husband and dad. I'm not going to say he wasn't a good one, but he was ambitious. Sasse was a guy that the Republican Party in Nebraska recruited to run for U.S. Senate, and he's a bygone era Johnny Isaacson-style fella. And Sasse has been diagnosed with pancreatic cancer, and he is in a clinical trial at MD Anderson in Houston. And look, he doesn't think he's going to survive pancreatic cancer, but he's seen progress where they initially gave him 3 or 4 months to live. He's already outlived that. His tumors are shrinking in size. I think it's a great thing. And Sasse talks about the problem that is existing right now in the country is what I mentioned about social media and how it has replaced so many things that people utilize in order to, you know, move forward and go about the daily lives like we did forever. Now, technology advances are a massive part of, you know, how things change. We're not Luddites. We are not trying to take the wheels off of things to protect the future of the country, but he makes a really good parallel, and I try to draw this out in different ways about how in 50 years, I don't think that people in history books are going to look back on the United States with respect to its achievements in politics. Amen to that, Senator. I think that America is making some strides in technology, artificial intelligence, you know, things of that nature that will make our lives a lot better. But it's interesting, and I always tell you where I think something is ultimately going to go. You've seen President Trump is not having his best day, but I like President Trump because he tries different things. That doesn't come free from criticism on the show. That doesn't come free from criticism amongst, you know, people that are, I think, are conservative in nature. He feuds with some ideological, conservative, limited government Americans quite a bit. I'm okay with that. But Sasse says that the problem with American government at the moment is that Congress essentially takes its marching orders from the president, and he's fair. He says, and the Democrats took their marching orders from Biden, and it's changed. In the last 10 to 15 years, that has changed. And it has changed. And his contention is that Congress should be overzealous for the power and lawmaking ability of which it is bestowed by the United States Constitution. And it's not doing that. And the United States Senate should be the body and the ground for which it is incredibly boring. And there should be a lot of thoughtful debate on what makes it through. And he valued the bipartisanship of which bygone eras operated on. And that has gone away. Look, we've done that. The Democrats have certainly done that. But I wonder when we talk about what it looks like is coming for 2026 and beyond, I actually think there is a glimmer of hope for the country. You turn me off there if you want, but I'll tell you exactly what I mean. I think Congress should be overzealous for its power. You see, the courts, they're not shy about their zealous nature for power. And you've seen in the last weeks, and I agree with this, but it just proves my point. A lot of parts of the Voting Rights Act with respect to Louisiana were challenged and ultimately sent to the Supreme Court. And the Supreme Court, in a lot of ways, watered down the Voting Rights Act. And they said that some of it was outdated and that states are more free, have less restriction in order to redraw districts. Now, that will be a very loud rallying cry for African Americans in this country, and especially the Democrats are not going to waste a crisis at all. They're good at that. If the Democrats are good at any one thing, it is not squandering a crisis, especially on the grounds of what could be perceived as voter disenfranchisement. But I actually agree with the courts. America in 2026 is as diverse a country racially as it has ever been. And as the baby boomers are dying off, even if nothing changed in our immigration at all, and the border was shut down like I think it should be, you would see the diverse populations grow. And I thought Sasse's, to tie it back there, one of Sasse's comments was that people are not having kids anymore. I'm 43 years old. I have 3 children. I love them. I celebrate them. I made the decision when I got married that I wanted to have 2 and my wife wanted to have 3 and I lost. And I'm glad I lost. But when you look at the conservative pockets that are having babies, this is what I would tell you. The most profound, quote unquote, conservative people group having children in the United States of America are Mormon. I don't think that's a political statement at all, but it sure is interesting. I look at a lot of my friends who got married later and they have used the economy as an excuse to put off family planning and whatever it is. Listen, man, if there was one thing I'd tell any young person in my audience, I don't agree with Charlie Kirk on a lot of things. It's not that I think he was ill-informed. He clearly wasn't. But I wholeheartedly agree with Charlie Kirk on that men should aspire to create wealth, create a family, and multiply and take that message everywhere. It is true. There are so many, if you are a college educated person and you get married and you have children, those children will inspire you to create and do and work and go and be. And when you skip the phase of having children because you think you can't afford them, I actually think I think it's a male problem. I think you're disincentivizing yourself from providing. I totally do. I think the greatest strength, and look, I think there's a role for the federal government to play, and I think they've looked at it. And I'm not saying it's like the Trump accounts or whatever. If you have a birth rate problem in America and you want to incentivize behavior, and you want to continue to have the entitlements, and I don't mean the ones I disagree with, although I do disagree with Social Security, I'm going to use it as an example. If you took Social Security as an entitlement and you needed people to have kids, why would you not offer the adoption tax credit to people having biological children? It's like $12,000 or $13,000 or $14,000. If your greatest problem is a declining birth rate in America, that is something that the federal government is not necessarily going to fix, but it could for damn sure encourage a lot better than it has been. You use $12,000 or $13,000, probably pays for your whole kid, probably puts a substantial portion into a starter home. It's something to think about. And I think we talk every week at some point, I use the cogs and wheels or spokes in the tire analogy. The declining birth rate that SAS talks about and the people who are increasing, they have something in common. They're conservative in nature. They're deeply religious. They're great citizens. There's something to it, man. There is something to it. And by the way, we're already seeing the birth rate increase in places as conservatives where we don't want to see it increase. And you're already paying for those kids to have babies anyway. Look, if you're putting in and you're a net earner or a net payer of taxes in this country, so be it, man. I think that is the answer. A lot of things to talk about coming up. We're going to go all Georgia for the rest of the show. My name is Ben Burnett. You can follow me on Instagram at The Ben Burnett Show. This is Extra 106.3, Atlanta's only news and conservative talk station. We will be right back.
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2: Anthony Fauci, his top advisor, 78-year-old David Morenz, has been charged with conspiracy against the United States. He was a senior advisor to Fauci from 2006 to 2022. He did business from a private email account. Gee, that sounds a little like Hillary, too, remember? And she got away with it. He was the liaison for tips on how to evade records requests. This guy got caught emailing the following as though he's kind of trying to be cagey. There's no worry about the freedom of information. I can either send stuff to Tony on his private email or hand it to him at work or at his house. He's too smart to let colleagues send him stuff that could cause trouble, unquote. How about this? He said, hey, I learned from our lady over there how to make emails disappear after I'm told that before the search starts. Plus, I deleted most of those earlier emails after sending them to Gmail. I said, you know, we should always communicate on Gmail because my email at NIH is known by Freedom of Information constantly, and I need to delete anything I don't want have to see in the New York Times. He's describing how he should start using secret emails to hide something. Oh, my God. Well, sir, Judge, I think we're ready to reveal our verdict. He, of course, oversaw the grant to NIH. Oh, here we go again with the nonprofits, these NGO things. A nonprofit Manhattan-based company called EcoHealth Alliance ended up funneling U.S. taxpayer dollars to the Wuhan Institute of Virology for bat coronavirus research. And he hid the information, he hid the link, and he did it for Fauci so they could communicate in private and not get caught.
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3: Saving you money, I'm Hillary Barsky. Canceled or delayed flights can cost travelers a lot of dough, and getting an airline to pay you back for expenses isn't impossible, but it involves a lot of work. Airline passengers have very few rights, according to Paul Hudson, president of Flyers Rights. Customers are entitled to a refund if a flight is canceled for any reason or significantly delayed, and they opt not to travel, according to the Transportation Department. This policy extends to non-refundable tickets, but the DOT makes that determination on a case-by-case basis. While airlines are required to provide refunds in these circumstances if requested, they aren't barred from offering other ways to correct the situation and often offer a passenger the opportunity to rebook on another flight or a voucher or credit for future travel. In these situations, customers will need to speak with an airline representative and ask for an involuntary refund. And not all customer service reps will be familiar with this term, but Hudson says it could be magic words for a quick refund. Saving you money, Hillary Barsky, Fox News.
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0: Welcome back to the Ben Burnett Show on Extra 106.3, Atlanta's only news and conservative talk station. We have the first round of debates behind us and a week's worth, more or less, of early voting. Nobody knows anything. That's okay. We're going to talk about it. I think the biggest contrast is Washington versus your states. We talk about that every once in a while. The levels of government are vastly different, and the nation as a whole and its federal politics get the lion's share of the attention. I don't agree with that, but you're not changing Fox News. And you're not changing the podcast sphere. Every once in a while, you'll see Governor Kemp have some of the national spotlight, sort of. I think he probably is just fine with that. But I've been watching, especially in Georgia, a state that is going to be, I don't know how interesting it's really going to be, and I'll tell you why. I don't know that the Democrats with Keisha Lance Bottoms can beat any of the Republican front-running candidates, namely Burt Jones, Rick Jackson, Chris Carr, Brad Raffensperger. You can't explain to me how that happens. I also don't necessarily think that the lieutenant governor's race with Josh McLaurin, and I think he's going to win, and he's a friend of the show. He's very left from where your persuadable voters are. In contrast, we'll go back to Washington, and you look at Senator Ossoff, who has taken a bunch of stances that nobody fundamentally disagrees with, going after, you know, why is the post office inefficient? You know, there's no answers for that. And that's, you want to talk about picking on a defenseless opponent that everybody's just kind of come to accept. But Ossoff gets credit for that. He gets credit for going after the ban of stock trading within Congress. Now, I'm supportive of both of those things. I think all of us are supportive of both things. The guys that, and gals that are running the state of Georgia, they don't have a defenseless opponent like the post office. And I don't believe the far left leaning, what the right mainstream culture calls woke politics, resonates with voters in the Southeast. I can be proven wrong in November, but you can't explain to me a guy who is to the right of center but can understand other arguments. I just told you, too, that I understood completely. If I am any of the Republican candidates and the message against Keisha Lance Bottoms is anything other than videos of Atlanta riots and the city on fire, you're doing it wrong. Because plenty of people in Atlanta remember that. There's a lot of things about the state of Georgia that are done really well. I thought the most telling line, not the line everybody talks about with Rick Jackson saying, I don't know if I have illegal immigrants on the payroll or not. I mean, I'm paraphrasing, so he can't sue me. I don't know that any part of it is something that a Republican can't overcome. You look and I started with the line of the night, and that was the one that everybody kind of remembers. And I thought Rick Jackson looked old, and I think Rick Jackson's going to limit his public video and media moving forward because he's better behind a camera that he controls than he is answering questions in public. That's not a shot at him because he's old. It kind of is a shot at him because he's old, but it's not an exclusive shot at him. If you watch the lieutenant governor's race and that debate, none of those guys were outstanding orators behind a lectern. That's not what they do. That is what you see on TV, and it's a moderated forum that they're in committee meetings. They're meeting with constituencies. That there's just not a lot of them that are excellent in as public facing people. Greg Dolezal is a very good public facing. And I think some of that comes from the fact that he's been exposed. I'm not saying he's been exposed like in a bad way. He's just exposed to being in front of people and through a variety of things. And it shows that he's learned things across 20 years of doing that. It's helpful. But I thought the line of the night, actually, of all of the debates belonged to Burt Jones. And when Burt Jones made the contrast of people coming after him, he goes, I want the people at home to understand one thing. if nothing changed, this is paraphrased, if nothing changed with the state of Georgia, you're a lot better off than pretty much everybody else. I feel like we say that a lot. That's not necessarily how you get elected, but that doesn't mean that the statement isn't true. And I don't think that if you look at Chris Carr and Brad Raffensperger, people that do things a different way, I don't think they think the state of Georgia is one that's on fire either. I actually think our Republican Party is as healthy. Sometimes it has some pretty nasty public fights, but I think by and large, it is as healthy as any state in the country. When you contrast that with what is going to be shown from July until November, the Republicans, I think Georgia is a purple state that is capable of reelecting somebody like Senator Ossoff. I don't mind people talk about Buddy Carter, congressman from Savannah and Brunswick. And you talk about Mike Collins, a guy from Northeast Georgia, and Derek Dooley, who is probably, to average football fans, the household name of the three, but I don't think that that's necessarily the case either. But when you talk about going against an incumbent, you have to talk about why to fire them. And I can make the argument that John Ossoff should no longer have his job in the United States Senate. And I can be really, really good at that. And I can do that better than everybody else. I can make it out of a Republican primary, if I could make it out of a Republican primary. He's very difficult to beat because Trump's approval rating is so bad. That will hurt in some way the ticket in the state of Georgia. But the Democrats have shown you that they are not capable of doing what needs to be done. I'll give you the perfect example of this. We talk about him a lot. Lieutenant Governor Burt Jones, he comes from some family money. And I don't buy into the self-dealing. I know him. I feel like he is a guy who is loyal to the president. And it's very easy to tie them together. Now, does that sink the lieutenant governor in a race? I don't necessarily think it sinks him, but it's not the only thing that matters within the state of Georgia. I thought Chris Carr's comments, on the debate that was on, I believe it was Monday, were great. He's like, you can have a whole bunch of money and that's not the silver bullet in Georgia. And you can have an endorsement from one person, and that is not the silver bullet in Georgia. Ask Derek Dooley what Brian Kemp's endorsement is worth. I actually celebrate, and I don't say this with exception to Governor Kemp, and I don't say this with exception to President Trump. I actually like that it's not one thing that makes or breaks whoever's going to get across the finish line. I don't. I think you can make a lot of really good arguments that I am the guy, if you're Chris Carr, I win by the widest margin. I leave less room for doubt. That doesn't mean that you're going to win a Republican primary, but it doesn't mean that what he's telling you is factually inaccurate. If you told me that, life on the line, I would believe it. But there's enough people out there that have negative things or feelings about the way that Chris Carr made decisions and litigated or defended the state's stance against the Trump administration in the first term, and people throw him in the bucket. I think the great strength of both Carr and Raffensperger is that they, without partisanship, did the job that Georgians elected them to do. I don't know if they were right. And I don't know if they were wrong, but I would answer that question a little more voicefully than either of them did on Monday night. It's not something that you can run from, so why are you trying to tamp it down? I thought one of the telltale signs from the Raffensperger comments on the debate stage was, do you regret what happened with 2020 with respect to President Biden? And he said no. And that was all he said. He didn't elaborate on it. And he wandered back into talking about affordability. But I think you got to be who you are. This could put me at odds with a lot of people in the listening audience. I have no idea if the 2020 election was stolen. I held elected office at the time. My wife voted at one of the mobile bus things, and her vote straight up wasn't counted. And if you go open record request emails from the city of Alpharetta, you will see that I asked. But do I know that they changed or didn't count 10,000 votes on Annette? I don't know that. It's certainly theoretically possible. And I think that to me is the argument that I believe should be made more often. And it's not. Is where are all the people that know that they were disenfranchised, and where is the AJC's coverage of them? It's a fair criticism. I write for the paper. I read it every single day. I've never seen the article, because it would be news. It would not be a column. I've never seen the article with the people who knowingly were disenfranchised from 2020 and their story about why. Were they all from the same part of town? Were they from different parts of town? Was it incompetence all over the place? I don't know the answer, but I know that it was very swiftly swept under the rug, and there were people that legitimately ran clock until it became a place where the state had to certify a national federal election, and there's enough there. But if I am Brad Raffensperger and that is my story, or Chris Carr and that is my story, I would be really loud and proud about it. Because I don't think they have another pathway other than to convince people that they were in the right. Again, that's not to say I can give you a case and point of why I think that they are incorrect or maybe incorrect, but that's only one example. That's not 30,000 or 40,000 examples, but it seems like that would be answering the first question, even if it's old. I'm also not going to tell you that it's the only thing that matters in an election in a 2026 midterm cycle. I'm not going to tell you that it makes or breaks the opinion of the vast majority of Americans, or Georgians in this case, because I don't know that. There, you have to have something out there as a Republican if you want to dethrone Burt Jones and you want to dethrone in the LG race and you want to dethrone Greg Dolezal. You have to be able to talk about why they are incorrect as Republicans in a primary. And can you make the voters believe it? I don't know, but that's the only shot you're going to take. Those guys have spent years garnering name ID over the fact that they believe a certain thing. And to be honest with you, in my opinion, no one has ever discredited them. I greatly admire people. This is the part where I think there's something to what they had to say and why they believe. Burt Jones is willing to spend hundreds of thousands of dollars of his own money defending himself from that Fulton County trial, of which he was never even indicted. And he said, bring it on. I don't care. If he didn't actually believe that, why in the hell would you sit in the pocket and spend that kind of money? Why wouldn't you just all of a sudden become quiet over it? Nobody in the world is that loyal to the president if they thought that somebody was actually that wrong. Because those guys know that things ebb and flow. President Trump wasn't popular when he left office in 2021. By the time the 2024 election cycle came around, average independent voting Americans realized that the Donald Trump America over the previous 4 years was better than what they had experienced with the Biden administration. Period. You can't sell me another story. I think the great strength for the Republicans in 2026 sounds like this. We know that things are expensive, and we recognize now that we didn't cut deficit spending and cut the national debt like we needed to, and we're going to make adjustments. And if you're in the state of Georgia, you say, and we should probably continue to lower and deliver more of this state surplus back to you. And we recognize that there are a variety of mechanisms to do that. And every deadline that we have ever had on cutting the state income tax to zero, we have superseded. We've done it faster than you thought because businesses and people are moving here and we do a great job. And if you turn that over to the Democrats and their national politics, you will undo 25 years of really, really good work. That's the message. You want to reach the centrists? You get to say it this way. When all of these states have gone to redraw lines over partisan politics, we wanted everybody to feel like they were represented based on where they lived. Can't say that in Virginia. You're not going to be able to say that in Florida. There's a ton of value in being, I said it last week, there's a ton of value in being the state that doesn't change when the chips are up. They don't change when the chips are down. They don't change when the water's high and we don't change when the water's low. And this is who we are. And this is who the Republican leadership of this state of the last 25 years has shown you to be consistently. Why did you move here? You moved here for a reason. And we're not sitting there. We can disagree with people like Raphael Warnock and John Ossoff. They won those seats. They may have done it in adverse circumstances for Republicans, but they won. And they may, and we realize that we nominated somebody in a United States Senate race that didn't have the candidate quality to get across the line, and we made adjustments. And we're having robust conversations in the state of Georgia about who is best, and we're going to support any of them moving forward. I think that is the message. I think you have to look at the people who moved here from other parts of the country who they didn't move here because of the heartbeat bill. They moved here because the economic way of life and the quality of which thereof was far in excess of everything else. And if the heartbeat bill was the price you had to pay in order to achieve greater economic freedom from Massachusetts and New York in California, in Washington, in Washington, D.C., or Virginia, or on and on and on. You have to tell those people that they made the decision to move here, and they liked what they were buying when they moved here. It's important. And that is the thing that I don't think the Democrats are going to be able to change hearts and minds in great enough ways to really make a difference. When Republicans in November show Keisha Lance Bottoms and her leadership over the city of Atlanta, a city, by the way, which there were plenty of Democrats who did not like her when she was the mayor of Atlanta, plenty of them. But you got to get out there and have them tell the stories about what a tyrant she was and how all she really wanted to do was ultimately take a job in the Biden administration. And she was focused on that for the last 2 years that she was the mayor of Atlanta, and your life got worse. And when COVID broke out, she locked you down. And when Governor Kemp said he wanted to open up and he mandated that that was the case, she was pissed. There were people that actively tried to keep the city of Atlanta locked down. I'm not telling you that it is the front-running issue in 2026, but you shouldn't let people forget what they've done to you in the past. And she is the chief sinner for that message. There's a lot of people who feel a lot of ways, but I just don't see how it is humanly possible for that lady to beat any of the mainstream Republican candidates in a governor's race. I'd support any of them over her. It's that drastic and that different and that different. And it matters. And that's the case. I wish that the state of Georgia had more time to allow these guys to, and the media outlets, there should be that debate. Each one of the debates for the LG's race and the governor's race, they were an hour. I remember watching President Trump go toe to toe with President Biden for two. I remember Republican primaries where there were three hours. You have to be able to get these people in a room and give everybody the opportunity to put their best foot forward in order to get the clips that they need to go contrast themselves with each other. I will also tell you, when you step back and you watch the Secretary of State's race or the LG's race and you go get in the archives of these debates, there's a fair amount of agreeing with one another. I don't think anybody's leadership, their style may be different. I don't think their politics are ultimately going to be that different at all. I think the top vote getter on the Republican governor's ticket is Rick Jackson. I think Burt is the other guy who makes a runoff. I think in the LG's race, I think you've got Greg Dolezal, and I think you've got Blake Tillery. If it's not Blake Tillery, it'll be John F. Kennedy, which is a fortunate or unfortunate name for a midterm primary. And in the Secretary of State's race, I think you've probably got Kelvin King, and you probably got Gabriel Sterling. Look, that's going to be interesting, too. There's a lot to get into as we get further down the path, but people have been asking for an all-Georgia segment coming down the pike. I delivered it to you. Those are my predictions for 3 weeks from now, maybe 2 weeks from now, My name is Ben Burnett. You can follow me on Instagram at The Ben Burnett Show. This is Extra 106.3. We will be right back.
2: Well, summer's coming, and your old windows still have your AC working overtime before long. Hey, it's the camera. How you doing? If we're talking windows, I'm talking about my friend Jeff at Peach State Windows. 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
2: Anthony Fauci, his top advisor, 78-year-old David Morenz, has been charged with conspiracy against the United States. He was a senior advisor to Fauci from 2006 to 2022. He did business from a private email account. Gee, that sounds a little like Hillary, too, remember? And she got away with it. He was the liaison for tips on how to evade records requests. This guy got caught emailing the following. As though he's trying to be cagey. There's no worry about their freedom of information. I can either send stuff to Tony on his private email or hand it to him at work or at his house. He's too smart to let colleagues send him stuff that could cause trouble. Unquote. How about this? He said, hey, I learned from our lady over there how to make emails disappear after I'm told that before the search starts. Plus, I deleted most of those earlier emails after sending them to Gmail. I said, you know, we should always communicate on Gmail because my email at NIH is known by Freedom of Information constantly, and I need to delete anything I don't want have to see in the New York Times. He's describing how he should start using secret emails to hide something. Oh, my God. Well, sir, Judge, I think we're ready to reveal our verdict. He, of course, oversaw the grant to NIH. Oh, here we go again with the nonprofits, these NGO things. A nonprofit Manhattan-based company called EcoHealth Alliance ended up funneling U.S. taxpayer dollars to the Wuhan Institute of Virology for bat coronavirus research. And he hid the information, he hid the link, and he did it for Fauci so they could communicate in private and not get caught.
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2: Wouldn't it be with a division because of the leftist, the hateful, violent Democrat Party turned socialist? Can you imagine what it would be like if we actually taught patriotism in schools to show what it means, what it is, why it's important? What would it be like in this country if all of us, or most all of us, really loved America? If people flew their flags and they just, you know, were happier, I think we'd just be a happier people.
5: I think the fact is, and CNN helped when they were located here in Atlanta, because you got more of an outside New York and L.A. look. And, yeah. And now that the media is now centralized once again, yeah, in New York and L.A.,
2: yeah,
5: that's all we get. And it's all negative. Yeah. And it's not America. That
2: it's not the most of us. It's not.
5: They're taught to hate everything.
2: Yeah.
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0: 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So you've seen states redraw certain things. They're going through the court process. You're gonna see a lot more. You just are. I was thinking about it the other day, after I said, you know, I like Georgia because we don't really get into any of the, you know, redrawing lines. You kind of have the census the way it is. And I got to tell you, I'll tell you when I think I'm wrong. I think I am wrong when I said that, and I'll tell you why. You theoretically couldn't possibly redraw Georgia before 2026's November cycle, because you got primaries underway and you've got primaries with specific boundaries underway, and you're not going to change that. However, I don't think it's looking great for Republicans. I hope I'm wrong. I think that there are a lot of whether it's right or wrong. Gas prices are sky high. You have seen the president lose popularity, probably, if I was honest, beyond what I thought he would do. Granted, when I was making the predictions of that Trump's popularity has got to be in the like low to mid 40s for the Republicans to maintain Georgia, that was before Iran. And I'll tell you, I don't know if he's wrong. I don't know that he's wrong. I don't know that the public cares about the future. They care about how they feel, and it's going to make turnout. It's going to have some interesting things to do with turnout. Look, I think you're going to see these are the headwinds for Lieutenant Governor Burt Jones. Right or wrong, at certain points it has carried him to be successful and drag him over a line in a Republican primary. And at certain points, the lack of favor of the Trump administration in the country has hurt him. I think it's probably hurting him at the moment. I don't know that that is anything that he can't overcome, but I'm just telling you, the AJC released a poll earlier this week that suggested that Rick Jackson was at 27 and that Burt was at 25 and Chris Carr was at 3 and Brad Raffensperger was at, I think 13 or 14. It was more than I thought. Now, if I'm a candidate, I'll tell you, I don't trust polling that I don't pay for. But I don't think the AJC had any real axe to grind for or against. I think they just wanted the news to see how people in Georgia felt. So are the Raffensperger people and the Carr people, are they going to stay home or are they going to vote for Rick Jackson? I don't know the answer to that. The only other caveat to that was that 30% of people didn't have their minds made up. And that's that's a big number, especially with 3 weeks to go. Did plenty of them have their mind made up? I don't know. Some of them did, and they just don't want to, they don't want to say, whatever, that's fine. 30% is still roughly a third. And at the same time, I think you're going to see when things tighten, do older people who like the story of Rick Jackson stay with him, or does Rick Jackson get tired from being out? Because in the debate earlier last week, he was asked a point blank a question on whether or not he had ever hired illegal immigrants. And he said, I don't know. If you listen to this show, you've probably seen it. Look, I have not been where I have answered questions as a candidate in a long time. But I know the mistakes that you're not allowed to make, and he made one. And I think it's probably the last time you're going to see him in a public forum. Does that mean that he's going to win? No, but I think he certainly could. Again, I'm not telling you that I'm supportive of him as moving forward. In spite of the fact that he may be the best chance to, you know, carry the torch for the Republicans in an anti-Trump midterm cycle, the Republicans have real problems. And I think, you know, regardless of which way it goes, I think those of us who know and pay attention to a state we love and care about have got to realize that bitter and hurt feelings between Burt Jones or Rick Jackson, that they're going to come and they're going to have to go, because we need everybody. And I think that Brian Kemp will do a great job of having people in line. But I'll tell you something else that I think Brian Kemp is going to have no choice to do. And this is if the Democrats take the governor's mansion in November. That's a big if, but it could happen. He's going to have to bring the legislature in for a lame duck session, and he's going to have to redraw for 2028. And he's going to. And I hate it. And I hate it because the Republicans need to win on ideas, and it's an idealistic standpoint, and I'm right. And I see all the other states doing it, and I don't like that either, because it's not who the country is historically. Now, you may see some horse trading here or there for some state house or some state senate seats, but you've seen the Supreme Court put some holes in the Voting Rights Act, and you're seeing a pathway for states to be able to do whatever they want to do. In the same way, I talked last week about why it was bad that Virginia redrew 11 congressional seats to have 10 Democrats and one Republican, because it's not representative of who that state actually is. And I hate it. And if I'm Kemp and I'm walking out, I don't know if he has any choice. If you want to maintain, especially if the Democrats are about to take the state house. Again, I'm not saying that that's going to happen, but I'm not saying it's not going to happen either. It's competitive. It is. Yeah, I don't like, I like winning outright. I don't like winning. I don't like winning on a technicality. That's just me. And I'll tell you, that's the right thing for the country. You want to force the Republicans to compete on ideas. That's what you have to do. But you don't want states that have 55-45 Democrat or Republican or vice versa to be disproportionately not represented in Congress based on a law. And it's a whole kettle of fish that President Trump opened up that might have gotten opened up anyway, but I don't know. But I am telling you, if the Democrats take Georgia like I think they have the capability of taking, you're going to see some drastic measures put in place by Governor Kemp and the state house and the state senate while they've still got all three, and you're going to see a lot less get done that makes Georgia better in 2027 and 2028. For the longevity of the Republican Party, that might actually be the right thing to do, and I hate it. But I always tell you where I think it's going because I think it's important, and you better know. You heard it here first. You follow me, Ben Burnett, on Instagram at The Ben Burnett Show. This is Extra 106.3, Atlanta's only news and conservative talk. I hope you have a great balance of the weekend. Make it a good one.
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14: Hakeem Jeffries, minority leader in the House of Representatives, is actually predicting failure for the United States in its action against Iran. This is the sad state of the Democrat Party right now in this country.
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15: Turbulence ending in shutdown. I'm Angelo Bavaro, Fox News. Spirit Airlines is ending operations after bailout talks with the White House failed, leaving thousands without flights or jobs as 17,000 employees are now laid off.
16: Transportation Secretary Sean Duffy is blaming all of this on the Biden administration, who blocked a proposed JetBlue and Spirit merger back in 2024.
17: This merger should have been allowed. And this today would indicate this is not better for travelers. This is not better for pricing. This is not better for competition. Actually, it's worse.
16: This all comes after years of financial issues for Spirit. It filed for bankruptcy multiple times. President Trump was trying to figure out a bailout, but the deal failed. And now with the war in Iran, Spirit says the sudden rise in fuel prices left them with no other choice than to shut down.
15: Fox's Madison Scarpino. Now in the aftermath, other airlines are rolling out rescue fares and discounted tickets to help affected travelers rebook their trips. They're also creating dedicated hiring sites for Spirit employees.

0: way. Others remain pierside in Iran or at anchor. But over 150 other oil tankers remain stuck in the Gulf, helping drive gasoline prices back home to four-year highs. Fertilizer shipments also being impacted, hurting farmers back home.
1: Fox's Lucas Tomlinson, as far as ending the war with Iran goes, President Trump remains skeptical about a deal coming together. 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
1: A high school principal who stopped an alleged school shooter last month is speaking out. Kirk Moore of Pauls Valley High School in Oklahoma tackled the gunman and took a bullet to the leg in the process. Well, he joined Fox's Saturday in America to explain why he ran into the line of fire for his students.
14: It's a gut reaction to protect. I mean, after being in this business 37 years, all the training that you go through, you can't prepare for this second. But it just seems like when it does happen, things fall into place.
1: Get this, Moore was later named prom king by the senior class for his heroics. The gunman was identified as a former student who was arrested at the scene. Moore was the only person injured in that shooting. Thousands hitting the streets throughout the country Friday for May Day protests. May 1st is a public holiday in many countries to mark International Workers' Day, when workers' unions traditionally rally around wages, pensions, and inequality.
15: Those who protested in D.C. in particular said there's a lot at stake as they accused the Trump administration of gutting local union jobs, building, quote, an empire of detention, and leading the country to an endless war. Fox News Digital reports it's identified a sprawling network with a combined annual revenue of about $2 billion, organizing some 3,000 protests and events. Some of these groups include the Democratic Socialists of America and the Party for Socialism and Liberation. Several participating groups are reportedly financially backed by Neville Roy Singham, a Shanghai-based tycoon investigated for funding Chinese propaganda. Critics say their involvement risks ostracizing moderate Democrats.
1: That is Fox's Madeline Rivera. Protests remain mostly peaceful, but police say some people were arrested for blocking the entrance of the New York Stock Exchange during those demonstrations on Friday. I'm Angelo Bavaro, and this is Fox News.
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2: Hello, America, from New York City. This is the Glenn Beck program, and the world has changed, or has it? I think we need to change as people. We need to know what is true and to make choices every day very carefully, because the world is coming undone. It has gone insane. There are several things I want to talk about. A, how did the Secret Service, is this the best we got? Did they drop the ball? I mean, nobody was killed. Also, some of the politicians, I mean, one politician who is on the left, actually I think two, but one that really came to mind is a congresswoman, low-level congresswoman from Washington State, that just tweeted immediately, please stop trying to murder our president. That was a Democrat that did that. Thank you. Thank you for doing that. This guy was a part of what was called the Wide Awakes. And the Wide Awakes were a movement in the 1860s. And it is such a bizarre thing, that I happen to be traveling with something from the Wide Awakes. This is an amazing story. I want to show something to you, and it'll explain what the Wide Awakes were and what they've turned into now. But I want to spend a couple of minutes on this assassin in particular and what it means to each of us. We'll do that in 60 seconds.
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0: this killer, if you read his manifesto, and I don't recommend it, I can just summarize it for you. He thought he was working for God. He thought he was Bonhoeffer. He said, I've got to stop all the pedophiles. I have to stop all of the racists. I have to stop all the fascists. And it's left up to me. He then apologized to, you know, his family and everybody else. And he seems like a really, really nice guy. Let me just tell you, he's not obviously a really nice guy. But he's not evil either. He's not crazy. And he's not a lone wolf. He was a guy who had an awful lot of potential, very, very smart, and got himself wrapped up in the left, was part of the No Kings March and everything else, and started to believe all this, and then started to convince himself that he was on a mission from God, that he had to do the right thing to save the Republic from all of these pedophiles. I want to talk to you about this because I have been saying this for a while, and it is so important that we take every moment to recognize we've just taken another step towards darkness. So you need to take another step and a half towards the light. This guy was not evil. This guy thought he was doing right. The only way out of this situation now is the God revolution of the past, not a revolution with guns. But quite honestly, that's what got us out of the 1860s. That's what got us out of the 1700s was a God revolution. That was a God revolution. When we went into the Civil War, that was a God revolution. When we went into the 1960s, gang, that was a God revolution. At the end, it was God that saved us. It was the, what did they call it? I think they actually called it the God revolution, didn't they? The Jesus revolution. That's what it was. That's what saves us every time. God is the shield from the disease of almost right, because that's what happened to this guy. He was looking to do right, and you are not going to be presented with options that are wrong. Very rarely will the Gestapo walk in and go, "We're the bad guys, join us." Their uniforms with the Gestapo were made by Hugo Boss. They were made to look like really great uniforms that you wanted to join these guys. They were the good guys. And so you might have made the mistake of going, well, maybe they're not so bad. Mistake. But you didn't just choose evil. You chose almost right. Well, they look like good guys. Almost right. Well, there are some problems they're dealing with. Almost right. And before you know it, you are 180 degrees in the wrong direction. We are so close to the edge of evil. Nobody wants to admit it, but we are there. And it's the tiny little shifts that will land us in the completely wrong direction if we don't consciously choose now which God we serve. This guy was not evil. He was steeped in evil. He had listened to, engaged in, marched with those who had made good evil and evil good. He didn't choose evil. Evil chose him. And he chose it every single time when he chose almost right. And before he knew it, you don't know what's up and what's down. And it begins by surrounding yourself with people who believe the ends justify the means. Make no mistake, this is about choosing a God. If you don't choose your God, one will choose you, and it will shape everything in your life. And choosing your God is not a one-time prayer whispered in the moment of feeling. It's the most decisive act your will ever provide you. Daily, costly, reordering of your entire life around one idea, what is good and eternal. And it will mean that you will stop drifting and you will start directing your life. Because too many of us are just, we're in the passenger seat of our own life. We're being taken places and we think, well, we don't really have control. I don't know. Look where the world's going. It's your choice where you go. How do you order your hours and your thoughts and your heart? Too many of us are just ordering them because it's the loudest thing in the room. because that's, I gotta respond to this right now. Stop, stop. No, you don't. No, you don't. Look at your day today. Look at everything you do and decide which ones you're gonna say, no more. No more of this. From this moment, I'm going to give my life to only things that are absolutely true. And I know they're true because they're eternal principles. My grandmother would walk into the room and she would be like, I'm proud of you. And it begins the instant you refuse to blame anyone or anybody or anything else for where you stand. Not your past, not your circumstances, not the culture, not the economy, not the people who let you down. Blame is the language of the lost. Ownership is the language of the free. Own your life. Stop saying these things are happening to you and I can't control it. Yes, you can. You control the way you respond to all of these things. He can't control, this shooter couldn't control, you know, what's happening in Washington, but he can control what he does about them. And what he did about them was he got into bed with people who kept preaching good is evil and evil is good. You need to say, I know who my God is, and I know what's eternal. And I know my God is a God of order. And my God is not going to say, go kill that person. We have a God of life, not a God of death. There is a death culture that is going on in all of society. It's a death cult. Choose life. Choose it. This life belongs to me and only me. No one else can change my life except for me. I have steward of my life and over everything I have. I know this sounds almost ridiculously simple, but it is each of us making this choice that will make all of the difference. When we choose to think, when we choose to look at things, when we stop saying, I don't know about this, I haven't been following, you have to follow. It's your personal responsibility as a human being on planet Earth at this time to follow, to think, to get away from the endless distractions. Choose to live, really live, not as a consumer of life, but as its creator. Your life is being created by you. Look for, read, study, gaze upon, engage in acts of kindness, in words of wisdom, in words of beauty, moments of genuine connection. Serve your family first. Feed your own soul with good and truth. And then you can serve your friends and your community and a world that is starving for something real. Become fully alive. Trade the wide, easy road of least resistance for the narrow path that leads to life. The climb is really steep, but it makes you stronger, and every sacrifice is met with grace. Every lonely stretch is filled with God. Become the leader in your own story instead of a follower of every passing win. Become the one who stands when others sit. Becomes the one who builds when others either want to tear down or only watch. Truth is eternal. And when you choose eternal truth, when you choose the living God, who is not about vengeance and wrath, but is about truth and justice and love and healing, then the false gods that rule over you lose their power. Their chains fall off. The numbness of your life lifts. The strength rises where weakness once lived. Peace settles in where you were nothing but a ball of anxiety. And you will discover a freedom no screen, no success, no amount of approval could ever, ever, ever give you. You will face storms that you think there's no way I could face that. You will face every road with all of its difficulties. And you will never, ever walk it alone. You will have a guide that knows every turn. A father who loves you and delights in you. A savior who's already overcome everything in the world and walks beside you and takes every broken piece of your story and makes it somehow or another breathtakingly beautiful. And you're like, how did this happen? I know I've lived it. It doesn't seem possible. And it also doesn't seem like an answer. It's, this problem is too big. Too big for who? Too big for me, yep. Too big for you, yes. Too big for God, do you think he's surprised by any of this? He is calling out to us, stop, stop, stop. Choose life. Even if you don't know what that means exactly, you don't choose it perfectly, you just choose it sincerely. It means you have to be willing to say, I may have screwed up my life, everything I may believe right now may be wrong, but I don't want to live this way anymore. And I just want to find happiness. I just want to find truth. And you'll choose courage over comfort and depth over distraction, responsibility over blame and regret. This guy chose almost right time and time again. Until he was convinced that he was on the side of God. I want you to know, God's not on my side. He's not on your side. He's not on America's side. We must prepare to be on his side. And that's hard. And you're going to make decisions that you don't want to do. You're going to say, I don't want to believe that. I don't want to say that. I don't want to stand there. I don't want to be quiet. I want to be mad. But you have to take ownership. You have to take the wheel. You have to step into the woman or the man you were designed to be. You were made for this. You are the key to all of this. We can blame this on a whole bunch of people. I take the blame for this and everything that I have done and not done in my life. And if we all start there, maybe, maybe we can save ourselves. But the choice is yours. Make the choice. The ends don't justify the means. They never do. Nobody's ever done anything to you. That is worth a hill of beans. It doesn't matter what's happened to you. It doesn't matter. Once you know who you really are, and once you know what God you actually serve, then you become a masterpiece of grace and purpose and unshakable joy. And this stuff will stop. I urge you, please, today, begin. Choose your God carefully. Back in a minute.
1: You're going to be thinking about that for a couple minutes, huh?

0: 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This is an all of us problem. This problem is not coming from the right. I'm sorry when they say, you know, it's coming from the right and the left. Maybe a little bit from the right. But this is a definite problem coming from the left over and over and over and over again. And we have to stop saying, you know, I can't take this. I can't take this whole pedophile stuff anymore. I am just as upset about Jeffrey Epstein, and I wonder why our government doesn't do things that other governments are doing. At least the English, of all people, have distanced themselves from Prince Andrew. At least they've thrown that dirtbag out. But this is all political, and it's being used, and it is becoming extraordinarily dangerous. You know what? Don't listen to anybody on the left that talks to you anything about Jeffrey Epstein if they support the open borders and the Islamists that are here in America are trying to tell you all about Palestine and everything else. Don't listen to them. Don't listen to them. You're worried about pedophiles, but you can turn a blind eye to an entire society that marries 9-year-olds to 40-year-old men. You don't even know what you're talking about. You are not standing on moral principles at all. All you're doing is talking politics, and I have no time for you. No time for you. This president is the guy on record that was turning the evidence over on Epstein before anybody else would even talk about it. Oh, he's a fascist. Is he? Tell me the fascistic things that he's doing. Let's take those one at a time. Stay focused one at a time. Let's run each of those things down. Show it to me. I want to see it. We have to start using critical thinking, and we must reject those who are condemning one side or the other as all evil, have to be stopped no matter the consequence. People who are grooming our society and our one whole generation that death is acceptable. This is a death cult, and we all need to stand against it now, before the death of the Republic arrives, and it gets closer and closer every day.
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0: Some people in today's world really feel forgotten. 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

0: I wish I could come to you today and say this guy was crazy. I wish I could come to you today and say this guy was evil out of his mind. He was a lone wolf, but he's not. He's more terrifying. He is absolutely doing the bidding of evil. In the old days, we would have said he was possessed. But he has been so convinced that Donald Trump is a child molester or whatever, that he actually thought he was Dietrich Bonhoeffer. He actually thought he was doing the right thing. But that doesn't make him evil. It makes the situation, if we start to see people and we say, they're evil, well, I'm never going to be evil. I'm never going to be evil. Because I'm not evil. I'm not an evil person. Do you see the delusion that gives you? I'm not going to be evil. But if I understand that evil is constantly working to seduce us, oh, wait a minute, I could be evil. I could quickly become evil if I'm not paying attention. If I'm just letting some things slide. If I am sitting like he did. He was going to places where the ends justify the means, where he was constantly told that this is fascism. No, this is not fascism. You don't even know what fascism is. But he's constantly being seduced, and you don't, when you have an evil person, you're either born that way, which I don't believe any baby is born evil, but you're either born that way, or what happens? You are constantly seduced or trained. And suddenly you believe, now some people, I guess, want to be evil, think they're evil, want to be evil. That's fine. This guy didn't. Read his manifest. He thought he was doing good. He was doing evil. I say that he wasn't evil to bring this clear in all of our minds. Evil is not as obvious as you think it is. It starts slowly, and it seduces, and it wants all of us, all of us. If you want to just say, well, there's evil people, then you're never in danger, because you're not an evil person, and neither am I. And I don't know an evil baby. I don't know an evil child. It is the society, and it is the seduction of evil that is pulling us into a very dangerous place. And to me, that's the road to perdition. I mean, that's just, you know, that's a son of perdition. What scares me are these people who just are so convinced that what they're doing is right and righteous. And those people are much more terrifying to me. And you got the press. They're doing what the press is doing. But now also let's look at social media. Immediately there was this thing that this was a setup. Again, this was just another setup. Selena Zito, is with us. She is a reporter for the National Examiner. And one of my favorite writers. She gets America unlike anybody else because she drives from town to town. She doesn't fly and she doesn't take the freeways. She drives through the back parts of our states. And so she learns about what people are really feeling and seeing. She happened to be there at Butler, Pennsylvania. It had to be a little eerie for you, Selena, to see this again.
1: You know, well, first of all, thanks for having me on, Glenn. And sure. I've got to say, since Butler, if people don't know this, I was a few feet away from the president. I was supposed to fly with him to Bedminster right after that rally, so they had positioned me to be ready to go right afterwards. And so when I heard those gunshots, I sort of have put that moment behind me. In Butler, I didn't know where I tucked it away, but it came out because as soon as I heard those shots, I was all the things that I never allowed myself to feel in that moment, because I kept working in Butler. I kept writing. I kept taking pictures. I never got down until they shoved me down on top. You know, they went on top of me and took me down because I wouldn't get down. And so just brought back a lot about that day.
0: I've been talking about how this guy is not crazy. Now, I think he was doing evil, but he was convinced that he was doing good. He is somebody who has bought into all of these lies, and I'm terrified of him because of how many others think like he does now, that they think that they're yes. doing good. And that, to me, that is much more terrifying than saying, here's an evil guy over there. See what the evil guy did? Oh, yes. No, no. He thought he was good.
1: No, he did. He thought he was righteous. And that yes. is the even more unnerving. You know, there is a thing that happens in American politics today that used to be subtle, right? Inference used to be subtle. It's not subtle anymore. Our politicians use words like fascist and Nazi and rapist and pedophile as common as any other word to describe someone, only they use it to describe President Trump and or anyone who supports him and or anyone that is a Republican. So it puts a layers of people in harm's way. You know, I tweeted this. I was at a recent No Kings rally, and what I found the most disturbing was the willingness of elected Democrats in Pittsburgh to go in front of a crowd that had signs about killing Trump or 86ing him, right? And like violent posters, right, being held up by thousands of people. And they were unwilling to say that's not right. They were unwilling to call it out because they don't want to lose a vote. And I find that morally depraved. And I'm not going to not call it out anymore.
0: Good. Good. None of us should be silent on this. One of the things that really scares me, Selena, is it's now not just the press. Now it is social media. And we have so much propaganda coming in. We know from China, from Russia and Iran.
1: Yeah.
0: We know. And they will use anything. They don't care. They will divide us on anything they can divide us on. And this is going to be conspiracy central. They're going to make this guy into a good guy. They're going to make him into, hey, look, he really was apologetic and everything else. I'm afraid Van Jones is right on this one, that he's going to be looked at as a hero, but even more so that this is just another conspiracy.
1: Oh, you know, nothing boils my blood more to have seen in the past people saying Butler was staged. There was no one panicked. Well, guess what? No one panicked in a room full of journalists either, because when a situation like that happens, you tend to freeze in the moment and you don't fall apart and panic. So and I saw it immediately with this. Like, they didn't even take a breath, and this became, it circulated on social media that it was staged. And here's the thing that I think you're really hitting on that is really important, Glenn, and that is that there is evil among us. There are people who believe they are righteous and have sort of this lust to be a hero and save the world. But that responsibility of the words used by politicians that dehumanizes someone. You know, Donald Trump is not thought of as a human by like 50% of the people in this country.
0: I know. Neither is his wife. My gosh, can you imagine what Melania? Oh, my gosh. Please, can we leave these people alone? Anyway, go ahead.
1: The couple of things that brought me back to Butler that were good. And that was the president saying, the show goes on. We got to do this.
0: Yeah, I know.
1: And if you read my book, Butler, there's this, he called me 7 times the next day. And one of the things that he said is he wanted to go back onto that rally, first of all. But also we talked about why he said fight, fight, fight. And everybody has sort of a theory, right? Mm-hmm. But he told me point blank, he said, I wasn't Donald Trump then. I represented the office of the presidency of the United States. And it was my obligation to show strength. If I would have been carted out there on a stretcher or if they even would have let me leave without my shoes on. That does not live up to what the presidency means. And so when people think I said fight, fight, fight for any kind of reason, I was saying it because that's the ethos of American exceptionalism. That's what America stands for. And I had that obligation. And that's what he was thinking Saturday night, too. The show must go on. Gotta do it.
0: And you know what? There is something to be said. You know, you can't fake like Pete Hegseth, you know, covering his wife when there is an active shooter, covering his wife. You can't fake that. You just are who you are. At those moments, it comes out. Donald Trump is he is cut from a completely different cloth. He is not afraid. Even when he was down on the ground, I heard the head of the dinner say, he was saying, we're not afraid. We're going to do it. Let's continue on.
1: Yeah.
0: He just wants to show nothing will stop me because we're the United States of America. I'm not the president. We're the United States of America and we do not cower. That's an amazing, that's an amazing trait to have in an individual.
1: It really is, and it's something that has been missing among American presidents. I would not say that about George W. Bush. He was very much about the country being strong. But, you know, under Biden and under Obama, we cowered, you know, in figuratively tiny thousands of little cuts of cowering, right? And Trump wants, I mean, that's part of him. That's his ethos. That's his moral center, right? We are strong. We are America, right? We don't back down when someone attacks us. We stand up to it. That's why he does what he does. People will make a caricature of it. People will make fun of it. Those are the people that don't understand it and don't appreciate it. I'm not quite sure. This is like a patriotism that is far beyond waving a flag or dressing in red, white, and blue. This is understanding what America is supposed to mean.
0: Selena, because you have such a good finger on the pulse of America, have you been able to distill anything yet to say, I think this is what's going to come out of this? Is anything going to come out of this, or is this just another notch on the post?
1: Here's another thing that is a reminder of Butler. On the day, 2 days after Butler, I went to my granddaughter's soccer game. And I saw moms who I would have never thought, suburban moms, with Trump hats on. And I asked one of them, and this is in the book Butler, so this is not what I expected from you. And she said, oh, I've always been a Trump supporter, but if he can take a bullet for me, I can wear a hat. And once again, I found myself at a soccer game. And the amount of people wearing red, white, and blue was really, really interesting. It's not that it's that close to Memorial Day, because it's not. It's not that close to the 4th of July, right? This was people tell you who they are, not always with, you know, yelling or screaming or attending a rally or whatever. But it's not just in their comportment. They give you hints that this is who I am. Come at me and say if you're going to say something. But I, you know, my spine is stronger because of what happened the day before.
0: And what do you think the press takes away? Anything change there?
1: Well, probably not. And that's so disappointing. You know, they didn't change after Butler, and there were plenty of them there. I suspect there's going to be a couple here and there that are going to have a different worldview. They should. That was incredibly scary to see that happen, to watch it happen. But I don't think so. It makes me so sad to say that. I don't want to say that. But the reality is, I don't think anything will change.
0: Selena, always good to talk to you. Thank you so much.
1: God bless you. Thank you, Glenn. Thank you.
0: Selena Zito.
2: Glenn Beck.

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0: You never guess who just walked into the room. Curtis Sliwa. I'm here in New York City this week. Curtis, how are you, sir?
1: Well, who else would you see walking in from the subways, the streets, right into the studios of Glenn Beck?
0: It's good to see you. The city is in trouble.
1: Oh, huge trouble.
0: What's the reaction to him so far? Because it seems crazy. Is this going to fall apart on him? Or?
1: Well, Zoran Mamdani, remember, it's a change, a generational change. Millennials and Gen Zers are the majority. As AOC said, it's a generational change, and they prove that every day. He won a primary against Andrew Evil Eyes Cuomo, the dystopian candidate.
0: Yeah, yeah, yeah.
1: And then I got pushed aside by my own party with Trump. A vote for Sliwa is a vote for Zoran Mamdani. How did that work out with Andrew Cuomo a second time? So no, we're going to have to suffer. There are consequences for elections, and I tell everybody, you didn't vote for me, right? Now you must suffer. You must suffer.
0: Curtis, always good to see you.

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0: Straight Talk on the Strait of Hormuz. I'm Daria Albinger, Fox News. Talks between the U.S. and Iran continue by phone as a U.S. blockade in and around the Strait of Hormuz continues to snarl traffic and disrupt global oil shipments. Fox's Lucas Tomlinson in Dubai.
1: President Trump says the blockade will remain until Iran makes nuclear concessions and reopens the Strait of Hormuz. He's also threatened to resume airstrikes ending the ceasefire. In the Arabian Sea, MH-60 Sierras have been taking part in boarding operations and forcing the three-week-old blockade during the ceasefire. The U.S. Military Central Command says 48 ships have now been turned away. Others remain pierside in Iran or at anchor. But over 150 other oil tankers remain stuck in the Gulf, helping drive gasoline prices back home to four-year highs. Fertilizer shipments also being impacted, hurting farmers back home.
0: President Trump remains skeptical about a deal to end the war. Bailout talks with the White House fell through, and now Spirit Airlines has ceased operation, and that's left thousands of employees out of work. Fox's Madison Scarpino at Atlanta's Hartsfield-Jackson International Airport.
2: Transportation Secretary Sean Duffy says this is ultimately the Biden administration's fault. He says they blocked a JetBlue-Spirit merger in 2024 that could have prevented this, but this all comes after years of financial issues for Spirit. It filed for bankruptcy multiple times. President Trump was trying to figure out a bailout, but that deal failed. And now with the war in Iran, Spirit says the sudden rise in fuel prices left them with

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3: This week, federal and state agents carried out 22 fraud raids across Minnesota. Governor Tim Walz praised the crackdown, saying criminals get caught when agencies work together. Acting Attorney General Todd Blanche tells Fox News, though, that praise may be one thing, but action is another.
4: The Department of Justice has asked him to assist us in all kinds of areas to combat fraud in Minnesota. He's not helping us. He's not sharing information with us. He is suing us in court. And so, yes, it's easy for him to post something, but what we'd really like to see is action by the governor.
3: The federal government is creating a new National Fraud Enforcement Division. It's adding prosecutors and expanding coordination between agencies to track down misuse of taxpayer dollars. Chinese nationals are allegedly taking part in so-called birth tourism. They're traveling to the U.S. to give birth so their children can be American citizens. In Texas, prosecutors are targeting a postpartum center near Houston that's accused of tampering with government records and deceptive trade practices. The state's attorney general, Ken Paxton, on Fox's Saturday in America, says similar operations may be going on in other states.
5: It's just a matter of finding them and is having the will to actually do it. I don't know if all states, one, care about this, and two, they certainly would have the ability to start searching for it because it's clearly not just happening in Texas. And this may not be the only instance that we have in Texas. It's just the first one that we have found.
3: Court documents allege that the owners of Day I Postpartum Care operate multiple properties which can house several families at a time with the estimated capacity to facilitate up to 20 births a day. The 152nd Kentucky Derby gets underway today at Churchill Downs in just a few hours from now. Scheduled post time of 6:57 p.m. Eastern. Renegade is the favorite, while Hall of Famer trainer Bob Baffert seeks a record-breaking 7th victory with contenders Potente and Litmus Test. I'm Daria Altinger. This is Fox News.
6: Well, welcome. Welcome to the Janelle King Show. I'm Janelle King, and this is Extra 106.3. And this is where we discuss kitchen table topics that are typically banned for family gatherings but are absolutely necessary in order to have a strong republic. In today's table topic, we're talking about the business of racism. Now, let's be clear for a second. We live in a world where racism, in air quotes, has stopped being a sin to be purged and has instead become a product to be sold. We've watched as multi-million dollar organizations have turned the pain of our history into a business model. They tell us the republic is on the verge of collapse, that there is a hater behind every bush, and that the only way to save ourselves is to keep their pockets lined with donor cash. But what happens when the demand for hate outstrips the supply? You start to manufacture it. As a Black conservative, I am tired of seeing our communities used as a backdrop for a victimhood economy that doesn't actually move the needle on our prosperity. It's a racket. It's the business of racism. And today, we're going to follow the money, because there has been examples of racism being used as a business from so many years ago, decades ago. This is not something new. But if you are waking up to the newest story about the Southern Poverty Law Center, which we're getting ready to get into, then you're probably thinking, man, this is something that's new. I can't believe this is happening. But no, it's not new. It's very common. And as a Black conservative, we have seen this for a very, very long

0: time. And that's not to say that only Black conservatives have seen it, but it's certainly been a topic that has been discussed in our circles. So let's start with the original scene of manipulation, straight to the doors of the Southern Poverty Law Center and much more. We are going to crack open this discussion. This is absolutely a kitchen table topic in my house, and I'm so happy that you'll get to be a part of it. So in order to understand why I am taking such a hard and direct stance towards this topic, we have to look back before my time for sure. If you follow my favorite historian and truth teller, Chad O. Jackson, he often points out that the civil rights movement wasn't just about feelings, but it was about optics. So let me talk about a specific situation that took place during Dr. King's reign. And let me give you the full details on this, because I've mentioned it before, but I got to bring it up when we talk about the business of racism, because this is a perfect example. So the goal of the SCLC, the Southern Christian Leadership Conference, and Dr. King, when they went into a city, was to create a crisis-packed situation. They needed the world to see the fire hoses, the dogs. Why? Because this was a visual of unprovoked white-on-black violence. It was a currency needed to buy federal intervention and public sympathy. It was a strategy to create tension. But in 1961, Dr. King met his match in the name of Sheriff Lori Pritchard. According to historical archives from the Stanford University King Institute, the Albany movement resulted in over 1,200 arrests, yet it was widely considered Dr. King's greatest tactical defeat. Here's why. So Sheriff Pritchard was a student of King. He actually read all of Dr. King's books. He realized that if he gave the protesters exactly what they asked for, nonviolence, the movement's business model would collapse. Pritchard told his officers, no violence, no dogs, no hoses. So when Dr. King and the protesters marched, Pritchard didn't beat them. He bowed his head in prayer with them. And then he quietly and politely arrested them because they were breaking the law. He did something even more brilliant. He knew that the SCLC relied on the jails being full to create a humanitarian crisis. So Pritchard made deals with surrounding counties within a 100-mile radius. He distributed the protesters so thin that the Albany jail never looked crowded. So think about that. The scene of violence that was necessary to trigger the media and the White House never happened. So as noted in Parting the Waters by Taylor Branch, Pritchard even arranged for a mystery benefactor to pay Dr. King's bail so King couldn't stay in jail and become a martyr. But King wanted to stay. He wanted to keep the pressure on him. But Pritchard essentially evicted him from the jail, forced him out of the jail. Chad O. Jackson's summary of this is vital because it shows that when the theater of the movement was denied its climax, the movement lost its momentum. And in Albany, this is Albany, Georgia, the SCLC learned that without a villain playing the part of the vicious racist, the cameras go home. And guess what else happens? The donations dry up. This is a historical blueprint for what we see today. You see, the business of racism requires a monster. If the monster doesn't show up like Sheriff Pritchard proved, you can then neutralize the entire movement just by being civil. It's important that the goal wasn't just integration, particularly in that moment. It was to create a spectacle of struggle. And I know that's a tough pill to swallow, and I came in hot. But to realize that even the legends were subject to the laws of PR and optics, we have to be able to look at history through the lens of strategy and not just emotion. If Sheriff Pritchard could stop a movement by simply refusing to be the hater the script required, what does that say about the hate that's being sold to us in 2026. It says that if it happened before, it can certainly happen again. So to understand why the Southern Poverty Law Center is in hot water today, you have to understand how it started. You have to understand that this is not something new. Because back in the 70s and 80s, the Southern Poverty Law Center was doing some decent work. They used civil litigation to bankrupt the United Klans of America after the 1981 lynching of Michael Donald. That was a real lynching, a real act of racism. But this was justice, justice that came correctly. But somewhere along the line, the mission shifted from litigation to marketing. Because by the late 80s, even their own staff was sounding the alarm. According to the 1994 investigation by the Montgomery Advertiser, the SPLC staff described the environment as a factory for fundraising. Now, this was in 1994. Their co-founder, Morris Deeds, was eventually fired in 2019 amid allegations of workplace racial discrimination and sexual harassment. As far back as 2017, the Washington Free Press and the Daily Caller reported that the Southern Poverty Law Center, an organization supposedly focused on domestic poverty and civil rights, had transferred millions and millions of dollars to offshore bank accounts in the Cayman Islands. Why does a nonprofit in Montgomery, Alabama, need nearly $100 million in the Caymans? It's about the accumulation of wealth, not the distribution of justice. But let's get into the present day. We're talking about a federal indictment that was filed on April 21st of 2026. The DOJ is charging the SPLC with 11 counts, including wire fraud and conspiracy to commit money laundering. The acting Attorney General Todd Blanche alleged that between 2014 and 2023, the SPLC funneled over $3 million to just 8 individuals, including members of the KKK and the Iron Nations. Specifically, the indictment claims that they paid roughly $270,000 to a leader involved in planning the 2017 Charlottesville Unite the Right rally. You remember the rally where Trump said there was good people on both sides? Yeah, that rally. The rally that was on August 11th through the 12th in 2017 in Charlottesville, Virginia. It was marketed as the protest against removing the Robert E. Lee statue, but it actually was a coordinated show of force by white nationalist groups. Yep. According to the 2017 ADL report, organizers used encrypted apps to mobilize neo-Nazi factions nationwide. The event turned deadly when James Alex Fields Jr. rammed his car into a crowd, killing Heather Hare and injuring 35 others. Fields was later sentenced to life in prison for 29 federal hate crime counts. Organizers intentionally planned for violence to drive digital engagement and donations. It was a calculated scene designed to turn racial conflict into a high-profile fundraising engine. And the Southern Poverty Law Center wasn't just monitoring the hate. The government alleges that they were helping finance the organizers. This creates the very chaos that they then use to scare you into hitting the donate button. And while they are cutting checks to extremists, they were also cutting their own people loose. Because in June of 2024, the SPLC laid off over 60 employees. Their own union, the SPLC union, called it malicious violence against their staff, noting that the leadership chose to gut the Montgomery office while sitting on an endowment that the IRS filing shows reached over $700 million in net assets by 2023. They've moved away from the rural South and into the high rises of D.C. and corporate boardrooms, all while branding anyone who disagrees with them, including mainstream Christian organizations and parental rights groups, as hate groups. So now we are the hate groups, while they are funding the actual hate groups. It's an overreach economy designed to keep the Republic, us, on edge. And this is why we have to be smarter than the media cycles. When we talk about kitchen table topics that are banned from family gatherings on this show but are necessary for a strong republic, this is at the top of the list. We cannot have a strong republic if we are being manipulated into hating one another, particularly by organizations that profit from the friction. When race is a business, healing is a budget cut. And I don't know about you, but I'm done with being the inventory for a business model. So when we come back, we'll look into more of these manufactured accounts, closing the show with the truth about racism in America. You're listening to The Janelle King Show right here on Extra 106.3. We're just getting started. Don't leave the table.
1: The left is siding with illegals, attacking ICE, and fighting to let non-citizens vote. 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Republican Kelvin King for Secretary of State. 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
4: Anthony Fauci, his top advisor, 78-year-old David Morenz, has been charged with conspiracy against the United States. He was a senior advisor to Fauci from 2006 to 2022. He did business from a private email account. Gee, that sounds a little like Hillary, too, remember? And she got away with it. He was the liaison for tips on how to evade records requests. This guy got caught emailing the following, as though he's kind of trying to be cagey. There's no worry about their freedom of information. I can either send stuff to Tony on his private email or hand it to him at work or at his house. He's too smart to let colleagues send him stuff that could cause trouble, unquote. How about this? He said, hey, I learned from our lady over there how to make emails disappear after I'm told that before the search starts. Plus, I deleted most of those earlier emails after sending them to Gmail. I said, you know, we should always communicate on Gmail because my email at NIH is known by Freedom of Information constantly, and I need to delete anything I don't want to have to see in the New York Times. He's describing how he should start using secret emails to hide something. Oh, my God. Well, sir, Judge, I think we're ready to reveal our verdict. He, of course, oversaw the grant to NIH. Oh, here we go again with the nonprofits, these NGO things. A nonprofit Manhattan-based company called EcoHealth Alliance ended up funneling U.S. taxpayer dollars to the Wuhan Institute of Virology for bat coronavirus research. And he hid the information, he hid the link, and he did it for Fauci so they could communicate in private and not get caught.
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0: Welcome Welcome back to the Janelle King Show. I'm Janelle King, and this is Extra 106.3, and this is where we discuss kitchen table topics that are typically banned from family gatherings, but are absolutely necessary in order to have a strong republic. And today's table topic is just that. We're talking about the business of racism. And before the break, we went into the history of how the business of racism has operated for decades. We looked at the Albany movement of 1961, where Sheriff Lori Pritchard outmaneuvered the SCLC by refusing to provide a scene of violence the media required, proving that without a villain, the cameras go home. We discussed the staggering allegations against the SPLC that's been in the news pretty much almost every day now. An organization that's sitting on a $700 million endowment allegedly funneled $3 million of those dollars to the very extremists they claim to fight, including paying a leader involved in the formation of the 2017 Charlottesville Unite the Right rally, where someone lost their life. So if you're just joining me for the first time, the message is simple. When the demand for hate outstrips the supply, these organizations start manufacturing it. They need a monster to keep the donations flowing. And if they can't find one, they will fund one. But the SPLC isn't the only player in this game. To really equip you to see the strings that are being pulled, we have to look at other times our emotions were played like a fiddle. And in this segment of the show, we're going to pull back the curtain on the Hall of Mirrors. We've established that for some, racism is a business. But for a business to thrive, it needs content. It needs a product. If the reality of America, a country that has made more progress on race than almost any other in history, doesn't provide enough daily horror stories, some may feel that they need to script them. And when we manufacture hate, we don't just lie to the public. We exhaust the empathy reserves of the public. We cry wolf so often that when real injustices happen, people are just too tired to care. So let's look at the receipts, starting with an old lie that some of you may remember, but many of the young progressives of today were just too young to even know about it. So we have to look back at the 1980s and 90s to see the godfather of the business of racism. You have to look at the individuals who pioneered the industry. Because before there was social media, there was viral tweets, there was a man in a tracksuit and a bullhorn who understood the scene, in air quotes, better than anyone else. And I'm talking about Al Sharpton, or what some people call Reverend Al Sharpton. Now look, people today know him as an MSNBC host or the guy who gets invited to the White House. But in 1987, Sharpton was looking for a break. And he found it in a 15-year-old girl named Tawana Broadley. This story isn't just a family gathering secret. It is a definitive case study in how to manufacture a racial explosion out of thin air. And it started in Wappingers Falls, New York, November 1987. Tawana Broadley was found in a plastic trash bag covered in feces with racial slurs written on her body in charcoal. She claimed that she had been kidnapped and raped for over 4 days by 6 white men. And she didn't just stop at white men. She claimed that they were police officers, a local prosecutor. The imagery was horrific. It tapped into the deep-seated, legitimate fear in the black community at that time. It was a ready-made crisis. And Sharpton swooped in with lawyer C. Vernon Mason and Alton Maddox. They demanded an uprising. And according to the New York Times archives from 1987 to 1988, Sharpton and his team held press conferences almost daily, accusing local officials of a massive cover-up. They specifically targeted a man named Stephen Pagonetz, a local assistant district attorney, Without a single shred of physical evidence, Sharpton stood in front of cameras and called Pagones a racist kidnapper and a rapist. He told the world that the justice system in New York was essentially the local branch of the KKK. And for several months, this case tore New York apart. There were marches, there were protests, and national headlines fueled the business of racism. But then the grand jury started looking at the data. And friends, the data never lies. In October 1988, a 170-page grand jury report concluded that the entire story was fabrication. Yes, the entire story was a lie. The medical examiners found no evidence of sexual assault. The feces on her body was discovered to be from the family dog. The charcoal writing that was smudge marks were found on her own hands. But the most damning part, according to the New York Times investigation, is that witnesses and evidence proved that Broadley hadn't been kidnapped at all. She had been hiding in a crawl space in an apartment where her family used to live. And why did she do this? Because she had stayed out late and she was terrified of being disciplined by her stepfather, Ralph King, a man who, according to court records, had previously served time for killing his first wife. She created a racial scene to escape a domestic situation. So now that you know all that, you would think that after a grand jury exposed that this was all a hoax, that Sharpton would apologize, right? Wrong. In the business of racism, an apology is a bankruptcy filing. So Sharpton never backed down. He continued to go, even after he was sued for defamation by Stephen Pagones and ordered to pay $65,000, which his supporters eventually paid over the years. Sharpton used the notoriety that launched his national career. He used a lie to raise himself up. He learned that the truth is secondary to the momentum. He didn't care that he destroyed Stephen Pagones' reputation. He didn't care that he made it harder for actual victims of sexual assault to be believed. He only cared about his national action network. He cared about having a seat at the proverbial table. This was the blueprint. Use a vulnerable person, wrap them in a narrative of systemic hate, and ignore the evidence and attack anyone who asks questions. And Sharpton proved in 1987 that if you yell racism loud enough, you don't need a witness. All you need is a microphone. And that, my friends, is how a strong republic gets weakened from inside. We trade the truth for a scene and we wonder why the wounds never heal. So if Tawana Broadley was the 1.0 version of manufactured hate, Jussie Smollett was the high definition prime time sequel. Because in January of 2019, the country was a powder keg. We were in the middle of a heated political season and the media was desperate for a story that proved their narrative that America, specifically Trump's America, was a dangerous backward wasteland for blacks in the LGBTQ community. So enter Jussie Smollett, an actor on a hit show at the time, Empire, who decided he didn't just want to play a character on the screen. He wanted to play a martyr in real life. So on a freezing, freezing night in Chicago, we're talking about 20 degrees below zero, Jussie claimed that he went out at 2 a.m. in the morning to go get a Subway sandwich. At 2 a.m., he's going to get something to eat in freezing cold weather. And he told police that two men wearing a ski mask jumped him, shouted racial and homophobic slurs, threw bleach on him, And this is the part that was designated to stop the heart of every black person in America. He claimed that they put a noose around his neck and that they yelled, "This is MAGA country." Let's think about this for a second. We're in Chicago, right? A city that voted nearly 84% for Hillary Clinton. At 2 a.m. in a polar vortex, he wanted us to believe that Trump supporters were scowling and roaming the streets of downtown Chicago with bleach and rope in tow, waiting on a D-level celebrity to walk by. Within 24 hours, every major politician, from Kamala Harris to Joe Biden, tweeted that this was a modern-day lynching. The media didn't ask for the police report. They didn't ask for a camera. They bought the script because the script was profitable. They all saw how they could eat off of this random story. But the Chicago PD didn't follow the script. They followed the cameras. And after reviewing hundreds of hours of surveillance footage, they didn't find two white guys in a MAGA hat. Instead, they found two black men who just happened to be extras on the set of the show Empire. And according to the Chicago Police Department's final investigation and the 2021 jury conviction, Jesse didn't just know these men, he paid them. He cut a check for $3,500 to stage the attack. He even did a dry run with them the days before, showing them where the cameras were and telling them when to shout the slurs. He bought the rope, he bought the bleach, and he orchestrated the entire scene. This is the part that really makes my blood boil, particularly as a black woman. That they didn't just lie. He weaponized some of the most painful symbols in our history, the noose. And he still had the noose around his neck when the police came, which also was a sounding alarm for our community. I mean, you would rip that thing off your neck immediately. But no, he had to sit there with it on to create the moment. Smollett was reportedly unhappy with his salary on Empire. He thought that becoming the face of resistance and a victim of Trump's America, that he could negotiate a bigger check or higher profile. But guess what? The damage to the Republic was already done. Jussie Smollett didn't want justice. He wanted a scene that would sell, that would rile up your emotions. And in 2021, a jury of his peers told him exactly what his script was worth. 5 counts of felony disorderly conduct. Both of these cases ended without anyone being harmed. But what if I told you that there was another case that was riddled with manufacturing and lies, but unfortunately, a life was taken? Well, now we're stepping into territory that is still a little painful for many. But it is perhaps the most significant example of how the business of racism can take a human tragedy and reshape it into a narrative for national consumption. I'm talking about the 2012 shooting of Trayvon Martin. So before the hashtags, before the global marches, there was a script written by the media. We were told that a child, an innocent boy in a hoodie, walking home with Skittles, who was hunted down and executed by a white vigilante. But when the doors of the courtroom opened in the state of Florida versus George Zimmerman, the data started to dismantle the drama. So let's talk about the first manufacturing tool, the visual. For months, every news outlet in the country ran a photo of Trayvon Martin. And you remember it. If you were there around this time, we all remember that picture. The one where he looks young and he's slightly smiling, almost like a little middle schooler. But according to evidence presented during the 2013 trial, the media was almost exclusively using a photo of Trayvon Martin when he was 12 years old. But at the time of the incident, Trayvon was 17. He stood over 6 feet tall. He was not a child. He was a young man. But why does this matter? Because the business of racism needed a haunted child narrative to sell the outrage. And by using 5-year-old photos, the media ensured that the public was emotionally primed for a specific outcome before a single witness was called. They even initially labeled George Zimmerman as white. And this was the fit, this historical script of racial lynching, despite him being Hispanic. Then came the forensics. So the narrative we were sold was that Zimmerman chased Trayvon down and shot him in cold blood. But the physical evidence told much more, a much more complex story, a story of a physical altercation that turned deadly. And as noted in the Florida Department of Law Enforcement forensic reports, Zimmerman had a broken nose, 2 black eyes, and lacerations to the back of his head. He also had grass stains on his back. And the forensic trajectory of the bullet confirmed that Zimmerman was on the ground on his back when Trayvon Martin was on top of him when the shot was fired. But the media ignored the complexities of the stand your ground rule law and the reality of a fight that turned into a life or death struggle. They didn't want a story about a botched neighborhood watch encounter. They wanted the story of a racist hunter. And we can't forget that the prosecution star witness, Rachel Gentile, she was the voice of the Trayvon's final moments. She was the one that was supposed to seal the deal. But when she took the stand, the script fell apart. Under cross-examination, Gentile admitted to lying about why she didn't attend Trayvon's funeral. She gave testimony that was riddled with contradictions compared to her initial statements to the family's attorneys. And according to trial transcripts, she even admitted that she couldn't read the letter that she supposedly wrote about the events of that night. The prosecution's case was built on a foundation of a narrative rather than facts. And when the facts didn't show up, the case collapsed. So whether you agree with the not guilty verdict or not, we have to look at what the media did. They took a tragedy. They took a loss of a young man's life. And instead of reporting the facts, they chose to ignite a racial powder keg for ratings. They had the President of the United States, Obama, defending Trayvon. The media edited Zimmerman's 911 call to make him sound like he was a racial profiler. They hid the photos of his injuries. They manufactured a scene that led to years of unrest, all while their stocks prices went up and all of their expert talking heads got book deals. This is what was the fallout. This is what happens when you manufacture racism. Because the business of racism doesn't care about Trayvon Martin, and it certainly doesn't care about George Zimmerman. It cares about the friction. Because in a strong republic, we're supposed to seek truth. In a broken republic, we just seek a side to stand on, a narrative. So before I close this segment, we've looked at the hoax. We've looked at all the hoaxes and the media scripts, but now we have to look at the business of racism on a corporate scale. We're talking about the 2020 summer of love, in quotes, which was more like the summer of protests and burns following the George Floyd death, where the world watched as American cities burned and a 3-letter acronym became the global powerhouse. BLM, which was short for Black Lives Matter. Millions and millions of well-meaning people, black, white, and everything in between, poured their hearts and their wallets into the Black Lives Matter Global Network Foundation. They thought that they were funding reform. They thought that they were funding the moving of the needle towards prosperity for black people. But while the people were in the streets, the leadership was shopping for real estate. So let's look at the sheer scale of the money that was wasted. In the wake of the 2020 protests, the Business of Racism hit a record-breaking IPO. According to the BLM Global Network Foundation's impact report, the organization raised a staggering $90 million just in 2020 alone. They ended the year with a balance of $60 million in their account. So for a nonprofit, this is an astronomical amount of capital. And in 2022, the tax man came calling. And the IRS Form 990 filing pulled back the velvet curtain on where the social justice money actually went. And it was revealed that the foundation used $6 million in donor funds to purchase a luxury mansion in Southern California. We're talking about a 6,500 square foot mansion with a pool, a bungalow, and parking for over 20 cars. They called it their creator house, a place for Black joy. I guess Black joy for who? Okay. But it was a kept secret from the donors for years. But it gets even more incestuous. The 990 filing showed that BLM wasn't just a movement, but it was also a family payroll. The foundation paid nearly $10 million to companies run by people close to the founder, Patrice Cullors. This included $970,000 to a firm owned by the father of her child for creative services. $840,000 to a security firm owned by her brother. While mothers in the communities were still struggling to pay for funerals, as they used the deaths of their sons to raise money for their causes and their programs and their family members. The leadership was cutting million-dollar checks to their own relatives. This is the part that proves that it was a complete shakedown. Because the business of racism works from the top down. And the people at the bottom, the actual activists, they got burned. So by 2022 and 2023, local, smaller BLM chapters across the country started speaking out. The Black Lives Matter grassroots groups actually sued the Global Foundation, alleging that the national leadership was unbelievably out of touch and had misappropriated funds meant for local work. And in their 2022 filing, the foundation admitted that it had lost $8.5 million in value in their investment portfolio in just 1 year. They were playing the stock market with justice money and losing. So as of 2024, multiple local chapters had officially severed ties, claiming that they were left out of the cold without a dime of the $90 million that was raised in 2020 to show for it. This was the ultimate betrayal. The business of racism used the genuine pain of our community as a marketing tool to build a real estate empire in California. They sold us a revolution and they bought themselves a mansion. And this is why we have to be smarter. We cannot build a republic on the foundation of a grift. But to see the faces of the people who claim to be social justice warriors, like Al Sharpton's, the Jussie Smollett's, the corporate board members at BLM, and then to realize they weren't building a bridge to the future. They were building a balcony for themselves to look down on everybody else, to all of their supporters. And when we look at the billions of dollars flowing into the business of racism, we have to ask ourselves, if they actually solved the problem, would they still have a job? So when we come back in our final segment, we're going to shut the door of the lies and we're going to open the book of truth. We're going to talk about the real estate of race in America. The data the media won't show you. The path to prosperity that doesn't require race-baiting consultants or donations that would go to a California mansion. We're almost finished. You're listening to The Janelle King Show right here on Extra 106.3. Don't leave the table.
1: 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A feeding trough for insiders. Kelvin King will stop Sterling's no-bid deals. 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
4: Anthony Fauci, his top advisor, 78-year-old David Morenz, has been charged with conspiracy against the United States. He was a senior advisor to Fauci from 2006 to 2022. He did business from a private email account. Gee, that sounds a little like Hillary, too, remember? And she got away with it. He was the liaison for tips on how to evade records requests. This guy got caught emailing the following, as though he's kind of trying to be cagey. There's no worry about the freedom of information. I can either send stuff to Tony on his private email or hand it to him at work or at his house. He's too smart to let colleagues send him stuff that could cause trouble, unquote. How about this? He said, hey, I learned from our lady over there how to make emails disappear after I'm told that before the search starts. Plus, I deleted most of those earlier emails after sending them to Gmail. I said, you know, we should always communicate on Gmail because my email at NIH is known by Freedom of Information constantly, and I need to delete anything I don't want to have to see in the New York Times. He's describing how he should start using secret emails to hide something. Oh, my God. Well, sir, Judge, I think we're ready to reveal our verdict. He, of course, oversaw the grant to NIH. Oh, here we go again with the nonprofits, these NGO things. A nonprofit Manhattan-based company called EcoHealth Alliance ended up funneling U.S. taxpayer dollars to the Wuhan Institute of Virology for bat coronavirus research. And he hid the information, he hid the link, and he did it for Fauci so they could communicate in private and not get caught.
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4: 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Hey, it's the Kimmer. How's it going? 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
0: Welcome back to the final segment of the Janelle King Show. I'm Janelle King, and this is Extra 106.3. This is where we discuss kitchen table topics that are typically banned from family gatherings but are absolutely necessary in order to have a strong republic. And if you're just joining us, you've missed the heavy one. We've been exposing the business of racism. That is our table topic, the business of racism. From the $700 million Poverty Palace to the Southern Poverty Law Center to the scripted hoaxes of Jussie Smollett and Al Sharpton, landing with the real estate empire built by the BLM Global Foundation, we've looked at how the media and professional race baiters use the Albany strategy, creating a scene of violence to drive donations while ignoring the facts to drive emotions. But now, if you want to see the receipts for everything we've discussed, or if you're just tuning in for the first time and you want the full experience, you can watch the video version on YouTube 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every Tuesday. Now, how do you protect your mind from these professional dividers? You have to learn how to spot the grift. The first sign is the closed loop. If an organization tells you that looking at all sides of the argument is dangerous or traitor or treacherous, then they're manipulating you. Because a strong argument doesn't fear the truth, it welcomes it. To be a truly informed citizen, you must actively collect as much data as you can, even if it's coming from people you disagree with. And if you are then shamed for doing this, then that's a problem. You know, the legendary Thomas Sowell, the great economist, famously put it that racism is not dead, but it is certainly on life support, kept alive mainly by people who use it for an excuse to keep the minority community fearful and resentful of their own political purpose. Think about that. These grifters are the ones holding the paddles, trying to jumpstart a heart that the rest of the country is trying to let heal. They need the Republic to stay sick so that they can keep selling the medicine, knowing there isn't a policy in the world that can legislate a person's heart. So I want to give you my theory on why these race hustlers refuse to let racism die. It's a hard truth, but it needs to be said. I personally believe that it is rooted in an inferiority complex. I believe that there is a deep-seated fear among these leaders, these activists, and unfortunately some of the people who follow them, to compete on the same level as everyone else. It's a lack of fundamental confidence. If you remove the crutch of the racial advantage, the idea that you deserve some type of special pass or a bar lowered because of the skin of your skin color, then you actually now have to put in the work. You have to be the best. You have to win based on grit, strategy, and excellence. And for many of these hustlers, it is much safer to live in an echo chamber of victimhood than to step out into the open market of meritocracy. It's easier to blame systemic structures for our failures than to admit that you just didn't put in the hours to win. The crutch has become their throne. They've become so comfortable being handicapped by history that they are terrified of a world where they have to stand on their own. They are protecting the racism narrative because they aren't sure if they have the character to win without it. But friends, let me tell you, that's not the spirit of the people I know. It's not the spirit of many of the Black conservatives that I know. We are the descendants of overcomers. We don't need a middleman to negotiate our worth. And we certainly don't need to pay a victimhood tax to a nonprofit in California. A strong republic requires citizens who believe in their own power, who believe that they belong no matter how it started, who refuse to allow grifts and schemes to be the narrative of our community. It requires us to stop being the inventory of someone else's business model. Until next time, stay unafraid, stay unapologetic, and never stop seeking the truth.

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4: Anthony Fauci, his top advisor, 78-year-old David Morenz, has been charged with conspiracy against the United States. He was a senior advisor to Fauci from 2006 to 2022. He did business from a private email account. Gee, that sounds a little like Hillary, too, remember? And she got away with it. He was the liaison for tips on how to evade records requests. This guy got caught emailing the following as though he's kind of trying to be cagey. There's no worry about the freedom of information. I can either send stuff to Tony on his private email or hand it to him at work or at his house. He's too smart to let colleagues send him stuff that could cause trouble, unquote. How about this? He said, hey, I learned from our lady over there how to make emails disappear after I'm told that before the search starts. Plus, I deleted most of those earlier emails after sending them to Gmail. I said, you know, we should always communicate on Gmail because my email at NIH is known by Freedom of Information constantly, and I need to delete anything I don't want to have to see in the New York Times. He's describing how he should start using secret emails to hide something. Oh my God! Well, sir, Judge, I think we're ready to reveal our verdict. He of course oversaw the grant to NIH. Oh, here we go again with the nonprofits, these NGO things. A nonprofit Manhattan-based company called EcoHealth Alliance ended up funneling U.S. taxpayer dollars to the Wuhan Institute of Virology for bat coronavirus research. And he hid the information, he hid the link, and he did it for Fauci so they could communicate in private and not get caught.
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5: 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I would have been every one of those things.
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6: Sites for Spirit employees. Talks between the U.S. and Iran are continuing, even as the ongoing U.S. blockade of the Strait of Hormuz leaves oil tankers stranded.
7: President Trump says the blockade will remain until Iran makes nuclear concessions and reopens the Strait of Hormuz. He's also threatened to resume airstrikes ending the ceasefire. In the Arabian Sea, MH-60 Sierra's been taking part in boarding operations, enforcing the three-week-old blockade during the ceasefire. The U.S. Military Central Command says 48 ships have now been turned away. Others remain pierside in Iran or at anchor. But over 150 other oil tankers tankers remain stuck in the Gulf, helping drive gasoline prices back home to four-year highs. Fertilizer shipments also being impacted, hurting farmers back home.
6: Fox's Lucas Tomlinson, as far as ending the war with Iran goes, President Trump remains skeptical about a deal coming together. 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
2: The maker of the abortion pill mifepristone filing an emergency request with the Supreme Court today, asking it to pause a lower court's restriction on that medication.
3: The U.S. Fifth Circuit Court of Appeals ruled mifepristone can only be given to patients at in-person clinics, meaning no more getting the pill in the mail. But the drug's maker, Danco, filed an emergency request with the Supreme Court, saying the lower court's ruling injects immediate confusion and upheaval into highly time-sensitive medical decisions. The company wants a stay on the panel's ruling, but they also offered up another option to the court, suggesting that the justices set this case for expedited briefing and argument before the summer recess. However, the Supreme Court schedule's already jam-packed. In Washington, Jill Nato, Fox News.
2: A high school principal who stopped an alleged school shooter last month is speaking out. Kirk Moore of Pauls Valley High School in Oklahoma tackled the gunman and took a bullet to the leg in the process. He joined Fox's Saturday in America to explain why he ran into the line of fire for his students.
4: It's a gut reaction to protect. I mean, after being in this business 37 years, all the training that you go through, you can't prepare for this second. But it just seems like when it does happen, things fall into place.
2: Get this, Moore was later named prom king by the senior class for his heroics. The gunman was identified as a former student who was arrested at the scene. Moore was the only person injured. The 152nd Kentucky Derby gets underway today at Churchill Downs with a scheduled post time of 6:57 p.m. Eastern. Renegade is the favorite, while Hall of Famer trainer Bob Baffert seeks a record-breaking seventh victory with contenders Patente and Litmus Test. I'm Angelo Bavaro, and this is Fox News.
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1: Glenn Beck is on!
2: America, for years now, we have watched as the foundations of our country, the very idea that no one is above the law, being chipped away. Day after day after day, and you feel betrayed, you're exhausted, quite honestly, you're furious. I am. Justifiable anger, because you're seeing what's happening, and then you see all the lies. Just look at the, you know, World Economic Forum and the Great Reset. That's not happening, that's not happening, that's not happening. DEI, that's not happening. That's

0: that's not, and then it happens. And they're like, okay, well, maybe it is happening, but it's no big deal. I'm tired of it. I'm tired of it. You are good. You're decent. You work hard. You pay your taxes. You want fairness, actual fairness. And then you see these officials come in and treat the law like it's optional for them, a requirement for us. In fact, we have to live beyond the law. Ironclad for us, but optional for them. The Russian collusion hoax. The Clinton Foundation, which is back in the news. Epstein. Joe Biden's corruption. His son's corruption. The laptop. China. Ukraine. Anthony Fauci and the COVID nonsense. All of it. And this is just scratching the surface. I get it. I feel exactly the way you do. I have had a front row seat. And so have you. Watching the slow erosion of trust in our institutions, wondering if anyone in power is going to be held accountable. And that sinking feeling that everything in our system is rigged against the very people it's supposed to protect. So we find ourselves looking at a couple of things with James Comey. And the feeling is, get them. Take the gloves off. I just gave a speech in Washington, D.C. the other day where I said, take the gloves off. It is no more Mr. Nice Guy. Take the gloves off. But what does that mean? We're going to talk about that here in just a second. You've been hearing about the struggles with the country's housing market for a couple of years now. Higher mortgage rates have led to stagnation, and home sellers and buyers are sitting on the sideline. Well, the Fed has dropped the rates, but it really hasn't solved the issue home buyers and sellers are facing. 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So there's a couple of things that we have to talk about. Let me try to take you through the facts of what I think is stealing a lot of our hope. You know, right now there's a lot of people that really believe that it'll never get better, especially younger people. They'll never have the life that their mother and dad had. And I understand that. I completely understand that, especially with AI coming and jobs, you know, I'm not sure where jobs are going to come from, the debt and how expensive everything is. But it really revolves around homes, and that is partially true, but also partially a lie. And so I want to take and separate what's true and what's a lie, and then show you what we can do about the parts that are true, the things that we should be demanding in our own neighborhoods and our own communities, because we can fix this problem. If you want to fix our economy, we have to fix the fraud. The latest numbers from the GAO, the Government Accounting Office, is that they estimate that our government loses between $233 billion and $521 billion every year based on fraud. Between 2018 through 2022, can you imagine how bad it is now? $500 billion. How many trillions are we in debt? In 2 years, just based on fraud, in 2 years, we will add another $1 trillion to our debt. And that entire number of trillion will be because of fraud. I don't know. Is that sound important? That's not cutting pennies here. That's cutting $1 trillion every 2 years. That seems really important because we're just not going to make it with this kind of spending. And if this fraud continues like this, we're not going to have a country left to protect. And I don't mean just because of the fraud. I mean, because we're not going to believe anybody. People are going to start saying, I'm not paying for it anymore. You're wasting my money. You're wasting hard for. I work 4 months out of the year just to pay my income tax. That's not reasonable. When you're losing $500 billion in fraud, people are just going to have enough of it. That has to be addressed. But then we also have to address something that is both partially a lie and partially true. And because there is a deception that is going on that people are believing. And here's what it whispers to people every day. You can't afford the life you want. You can't afford to buy a decent house. You can't start a family. Not in this economy. Not anymore. I think most Americans buy that now. And they have every reason to buy it. The soaring prices, the endless debt, the perfect images online of what everybody else's dream is, and you look at it and go, that dream is dead. So we have put off marriage and children. We put off a home that we can own, and we get less and less hopeful because we convince ourselves that real happiness and success requires more than we could really ever achieve. I want to do an experiment with you. Right now, think about the house that you believe would make you truly happy. Okay? I want you to just actually pick a number in your head. How many square feet, how many bedrooms? For you to be like, I'm happy. I'm living a dream. I'm living the way my parents would have lived. Okay? You know, when the dream was available for everybody. How many kids are running through those rooms? What's the square footage of the home? How many bedrooms? How many kids? You have that number? Keep that number in mind. Now, let me go back to probably the peak, the golden era of America, back to the 1950s. And I'm not saying it's golden era for everybody, blah, blah, blah, stop. But this was a time when we had a booming economy, jobs everywhere, manufacturing. We were the envy of the world. Cheap gas, cheap energy. The world seemed to be at peace. America stood at its zenith. The average home back then was $7,000. Now, these are 1950 dollars. $7,000. How big? Remember the number that you have on square footage? How big is that home that you're thinking right now? Because the average home today is 2,500 square feet. The average new home in 1950 was 983 square feet. 983 square feet. The average family was almost four. It was 3.9. So there were two children, two adults living in 983 square feet. And that's where the American dreams were built. That's where families gathered around the table and children played in the yard and people felt their life was full and good. If I told you you could afford a modest home of that size under 1,000 square feet and raise your family in it, would you take it? Would you live? Would you mentally trust that you could be genuinely happy with two children and 83 square feet? Because our parents did and our grandparents did. Now that home in 1950 cost about $7,300. Adjust that for inflation, and you're looking at about $95,000 in today's dollars, okay? The same average home today, the average home, is over $400,000. Not double, not even triple, that's four times higher in real terms. But that's today's average home, because back in 1950, it was 950 square feet. Small, modest, practical, almost the exact size of what you could get today, but not for 400,000. Level the playing field, same size, because 400,000 is about a 2,000 square foot home. Okay. Let's adjust this to 1950s inflation. Back then, home adjusted for inflation ran about $100 per square foot. Today, the same home, you're looking at $200, $250, maybe at the priciest places around $300 per square foot. So when you strip away the size inflation from 2000 to 950 and you compare apples to apples, the home is still about two times more expensive. So you're talking about from 95, you're talking about 200,000. So you've doubled the price, bare minimum. If you're living close to a city, it might be three times. Same square footage in $1950, top end, 950 square feet, selling for $5,000 to $7,000. If you look in 1950s numbers, that's $10,000 to $14,000. So it's double. Now, we're told a story to try to explain this. It's inflation. But it's not. It's not inflation. Because if it was all inflation in $1950, it would be $7,000. But it's not. If we look at that and we say it's $10,000 to $14,000. That's the inflation. Okay. So what else is costing us this money? What else is costing this? Today's dollar should have been $7,000, but it's not. It's $14,000. What is causing the double price? Here's another lie. Well, the homes are better. When it's not exactly a lie, it's kind of true. We have central air. We have advanced electrical systems. We have insulation, appliances, smart tech, things that didn't even exist in 1950. You walk into a 1950s house and you're like, this is a total teardown. Okay. Even if it was taken care of perfectly, you don't want to live in that house. Okay. But that doesn't explain the 2 or 3 or 400% increase. A dishwasher didn't triple the price of a home. So what did? Well, the answer is not in the house. The answer is what's under your feet. Land. And if you're a farmer, you know this because you can't afford to buy land. Land has become the most expensive part of the American home. Now, why is that? Did we run out of land? You drive 30 minutes outside of almost any major city, in any county, and you're going to see it. It's all still sitting there, wide open space, waiting. So why is land so expensive? Because our government made it that way. You didn't, I didn't, but the government, local, state, and federal government, they all made it that way. Zoning laws, permits, restrictions, endless layers of EPA approval. We didn't run out of land. We restricted the access to the land. And then something else happened. We stopped building. Not completely, but compared to what we used to do, it's not even close. We also have immigration. Now that brings in a sudden overwhelming demand for homes. Millions of people need a home. So the question is on that one, have we ever been there before? Huge sudden demand for homes, shortage of homes. Yeah. Been in exactly the same position after World War II. Millions of soldiers came home and they wanted to start a family and they wanted their own home. So there was this massive housing shortage, far, far worse in many ways than what we're facing today. Demand exploded overnight. So what happened there? Because I don't remember almost going into revolution in the 1940s, late 1940s and late and early 1950s because there were home shortages. In fact, I don't really remember reading much about the home shortages except for right after the war. What happened? Because we had to study it for decades, right? I mean, we held hearings and we passed rules to slow things down. Nope. We did something different back in the 1950s. I'm going to pick it up there here in just a second.
1: Well, now that you've got that mental picture in your head, Glenn Beck will be right back.

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0: So all the GIs come home. And what did we do? What did we do? We built. We built entire communities almost overnight. I don't know if you've ever heard of Levittown, but Levittown is a great example. Homes were built like cars on an assembly line. Homes were built in days, not months. Days. Can you imagine? I'm building something now, in building a new building in Florida. I'm hoping that I can have just the permitting done by this summer. And that's Florida, one that is not a problem. The GI Bill made the financing available. Millions of veterans, they served their country, they came back. The interstate highway system opened up the land that had never been reachable before. And perhaps most importantly, the government got out of the way. The government made it easy to build. So what happened? Prices rose at first because everybody needed a home, and then they stabilized because supply caught up with demand. That's how markets are supposed to work. Now fast forward to today. We have a shortage again. But this time, are we unleashing builders? No, we're restraining them. Are we expanding supply? No, we're constraining it. Instead of saying yes, like Donald Trump just did with the oil, drill, baby, drill, build, baby, build. Instead of that, we say, not here, not here, not here. And then we act surprised when prices skyrocket. This is why the most important number is not the price of a home. It is the ratio between a home price and income. In 1960, the average cost was 2 times the average annual income. Today, it's over 5 times. That's the difference between opportunity and exclusion. That's the difference between a young family starting a life and one stuck renting indefinitely. So when your kids ask, you know, how did your parents do it? How do you do it? The honest answer is this. We lived in a country that believed in building, a country that saw the problem and solved it with action, not obstruction. We were actually trying to make people's lives better because we cared about the individual person, not the planet over people. We cared for the planet, but we also cared for people. You know, the country believed that growth was good, expansion was good, opportunity was something that you created, not something that you rationed. And somewhere along the way, that whole mindset of America changed. We didn't lose the land. We didn't lose the resources. We've lost the will. And until that changes, this doesn't get fixed. The American dream is not dead. We've just been lied about what it actually is. Some of us are being lied to because they say there's no way out. We're never going to be able to do it. You're lying because we're Americans. We solve problems. We build. That's who we are. We're builders. That's the difference between America and the rest of the world. We build. We invent our way out of these problems, but that's not what's happening. And then the other half of the problem is the lie that just keeps continuing that you're not going to be able to live the American dream. Well, what is the American dream? Because if you want to live the way your parents did, it's not in a 2,500 square foot house. That's new. And that's not even what people are even really hoping for. They want to live in a 5,000 square foot house or a 10,000 square foot house. The American dream was never about a mansion. And so anybody who is watching life on Facebook or on TikTok or on Instagram, that's not real life. That's not. The American dream is about freedom and opportunity and hard work and faith and building a life with the people that you love. Not in a homeless shelter, but not necessarily in a home that is built just to impress. Let's remember what it means to actually be happy. Don't confuse social media with reality.
3: Glenn Beck will be back.
0: Picture this. 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
10: Anthony Fauci, his top advisor, 78-year-old David Morenz, has been charged with conspiracy against the United States. He was a senior advisor to Fauci from 2006 to 2022. He did business from a private email account. Gee, that sounds a little like Hillary, too, remember? And she got away with it. He was the liaison for tips on how to evade records requests. This guy got caught emailing the following as though he's trying to be cagey. There's no worry about the freedom of information. I can either send stuff to Tony on his private email or hand it to him at work or at his house. He's too smart to let colleagues send him stuff that could cause trouble. Unquote. How about this? He said, hey, I learned from our lady over there how to make emails disappear after I'm told that before the search starts. Plus, I deleted most of those earlier emails after sending them to Gmail. I said, you know, we should always communicate on Gmail because my email at NIH is known by Freedom of Information constantly, and I need to delete anything I don't want to have to
11: FTC and the New York Times.
12: He's describing how he should start using secret emails to hide something. Oh, my God. Well, sir, Judge, I think we're ready to reveal our verdict. He, of course, oversaw the grant to NIH. Oh, here we go again with the nonprofits, these NGO things. A nonprofit Manhattan-based company called EcoHealth Alliance ended up funneling U.S. taxpayer dollars to the Wuhan Institute of Virology for Bat Coronavirus Research. And he hid the information, he hid the link, and he did it for Fauci so they could communicate in private and not get caught.
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15: During Thursday's Senate Armed Services Committee hearing to review the proposed $1.5 trillion Pentagon budget, the hearing chairman, Republican Roger Wicker of Mississippi, discussed the current geopolitical atmosphere and the alliance between China, Iran, North Korea, and Russia.
16: It is about whether this will be an American-led century or a century defined by authoritarian, autocratic regimes.
15: Wicker then asked Joint Chiefs Chairman General Dan Kane this.
16: There's no question that Vladimir Putin's Russia is taking serious action to undermine our efforts for success in Iran. Is there any question about that?
15: The chairman was careful but definitive in answering.
17: I think there's actions and activities that are mindful of the hearing room we're in, but there's definitely some action there.
15: Wicker says we should expect those four countries to continue to undermine America's objectives. Give me asking Fox News.
18: Take a pause.
19: Now that the weather's getting warm across much of the U.S., you may be tempted to let your dog get her or his sniff on and hang out your car window.
20: They love a mixture of odors, and they're trying to collect them.
19: But Dr. Michael Bailey of the American Veterinary Medical Association says keep your dog inside the car. He's worried about eye damage, and no sniff is worth that.
20: An insect hits him in the eye. I'm not talking about anything major like a stick or stone or something. I'm just talking about this insect hitting them, and that can cause a lot of corneal damage.
19: And if that eye is hit hard enough,
20: we can even be talking about any enucleation where they have to remove the eye.
19: Your dog could also fall out of the window. But Dr. Bailey says you don't have to take all the joy out of a car ride for your dog.
20: You can have the window down where they can stick their nose just out, but yet they can't go anywhere.
19: Take a pause for a good sniff. Jill Nato, Fox News.
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0: of the Glenn Beck program. James Comey was indicted on the seashell thing. We'll get into this here in a second. First, here's how he responded. Cut to.
1: This time about a picture of seashells on a North Carolina beach a year ago. And this won't be the end of it. But nothing has changed with me. I'm still innocent. I'm still not afraid. And I still believe in the independent federal judiciary. So let's go. But it's really important that all of us remember this is not who we are as a country. This is not how the Department of Justice is supposed to be.
0: Shut up.
1: And the good news is we get closer every day to restoring those values.
0: Yeah. Okay, great. Good for you. All right. I want to make sure I'm consistent. Can you check with Glenn AI, Ricky? Have you checked with Glenn AI to see?
2: Oh, it was one of the first things I did this morning. I knew we were going to have to talk about this story, and I want to know what you said back when this initially came out in 2025. You said at first you didn't think Comey meant kill him, and you interpreted it as getting him out of office. That was very, very generous of you. But then you heard Tulsi Gabbard talk about how he actually may have violated the law, and you kind of changed course, and you said that he has spent his career prosecuting the mob. He knows exactly what 86
0: means. So that's the way I remember it. I remember at first saying 86, because I believe 86 it came from something in New York. I'm pulling this way out of my butt. Something in New York during Prohibition. And one street address on one side was like 125th, and on the other side of the block, it was like 86. And it meant get out of that door, go 86 it. So go through the 86 exit because the cops are coming in to the other exit. And so I interpreted it more like that. But then I remember hearing Tulsi Gabbard talk about it, and she talked about him with the mob and how the mob uses 86. That is the order to kill. And I adjusted and was like, well, no, he's not more of a historian. He's more of a prosecutor with the mob. He would know exactly what that means. Okay, so I'm still there. He knew what that meant. This whole innocent bullcrap, okay? But now let's look at what he was indicted on. Here are the charges. Count one, threatening the president, a violation of U.S. Code 18871. I'm not going to read all these codes. It makes it a crime to knowingly and willfully make a threat to take the life of or inflict bodily harm on the president of the United States. Is that what he did? Is that what he did? You got to go back to the Vietnam War. The Supreme Court, there was a kid. This is Jonathan Turley pointed this out the other day. There was a kid in the Vietnam War who said, if they give me a rifle to fight and I have the opportunity, the first one I'll shoot is LBJ. Okay. And the Supreme Court said that wasn't a violation. If that wasn't a violation, certainly seashells is not. And I'm not saying that's right or wrong. I'm just saying that's where the court decided with LBJ. And we were living in exactly the same kind of thing. People had been killed, et cetera, et cetera. Count two, transmitting a threat in interstate foreign commerce. I love this one. This prohibits knowingly transmitting via Instagram, which crosses state lines, a communication containing a threat to injure or kill another person. The indictment uses similar reasonable a recipient language as above. Maximum penalty is up to 10 years, 5 years for each count. Now, this is not going to make me popular with you today, but that's okay. My job is to tell you what I think and how I'm looking at it, and I'm not here to convince you of anything. I'm just here to tell you this is what I think. And this is not going to be popular with people who are sick and tired, because I am too, sick and tired of these people getting away with anything. And you know what? You could make a case to me that going after Al Capone for income tax was the right thing to do. But I wish we could get people on actual things that they did and not income tax. But I don't think this is income tax. I don't think you can prove anything. Now, let me say this. Jason, what did I say earlier this morning when I first came in, we first talked about this? It's important that I preface it, and I didn't. So let me do it now. It is important that I preface it with what we know right now. For them to file this indictment with the seashell picture seems pretty light. You know what I mean? That seems like anybody in the office would go, yeah, that's not going to work. That's not going to hold. That'll be rejected immediately. So with what we other things that are in the indictment that we don't know of, and is there any indication of that, Jason?
3: A little bit. The acting attorney general did say that it's up to the government to prove this basically through receipts. So he acknowledged that this is, you know.
0: There are receipts coming.
3: That's what it sounded like. That there's more to come.
0: Okay. So here's my feeling on this. If there's more to come, there's really nothing to debate. We shouldn't be arguing with each other about this right now. We should watch and see what's coming. Why borrow trouble? Why argue with each other? Why call each other traitor names and you're just against this or you're just for this? Stop. We don't have all of the facts yet. Let's see this play out. My initial take, if this is all they have, is two. One, it won't hold up constitutionally. And two, I'm not a fan of Pam Bondi. By any stretch of the imagination, am I a fan of Pam Bondi? I think Pam Bondi was, an empty skin suit walking around. Okay? What did she do? What did she do? Now, we have this new acting attorney general who's coming in, and all of a sudden, we're starting to see things. We're starting to see action. Okay? I want to see real action. I don't want, it doesn't help us make the case that these guys are bad by going after these kinds of things, okay? The shells. I want, if this is the best the FBI has on Comey, we're in trouble. That means nobody's done anything. If this is what you're like, we can get him on this, what do you say we try this one? We're in trouble, okay? They haven't done jack. This could be a attorney general that, or a guy who's acting as attorney general and wants the job saying, oh, I'm going to throw everything at them. I'll throw everything. And I'm for throwing everything at them and seeing what sticks. But I wouldn't have started with this. I would have added this on top of all the other things. You know what I mean? I wouldn't have started with, and now we got you. Now we got the real heavy guns out. We're going to start with the seashells. So that bothers me.
2: Can I pose a theory?
0: Yeah.
2: Do you remember when they threw everything at Trump administration officials?
0: Yes.
2: And while they didn't get them on real crimes, they got them on some easy things, and they got people to talk and squirm. Brennan is under investigation right now. Do you think it's possible they're using this as a way to get Comey to talk and pit him against Brennan?
0: I don't think Brennan, I mean, I don't think there's a true legal scholar that would look at this and say, I don't know, that's real trouble. I think there's there are legal scholars out there that might go, I don't know, you can give it a whirl. But there's nobody that says that's trouble. And you're not going to get anybody to flip unless they think you're serious. I've got you. That's the difference between this and what happened with Fauci yesterday. Explain what happened with Fauci's cohort yesterday.
3: Yeah, Fauci's right-hand man basically was, it looks like he's caught red-handed in his FOIA communications, saying that, you know, basically doing exactly what they need to do, looking like they need to do exactly what they need to do to avoid any kind of scrutiny or get around FOIA. So whatever we want to talk about that, you know, it could be damaging to our narrative, we got ways to talk about it to get around it.
0: So that one to me is, oh, I'm coming for you. The federal government has you saying these things. That would scare the living bat crap out of me.
3: Mm-hmm.
0: if I'm James Comey and I see the seashell thing, I like, okay, go ahead. Go ahead. It's going to make my life a pain in the ass, but I'm not going to prison on that. If I am Fauci's number two guy, I look at that and go, I could be going to jail for a very long time. And they're going after him because they're saying to him, I can guarantee you, they're saying to him, we have you dead to rights. You're going away for a very, very long time. Now, there is something we can do to lessen that. You could start giving us more dirt on people. You can give us access to these things because you obviously know how the whole thing, they're trying to get him to flip. I can't imagine. I'm sure they would want to get Comey to flip. But I don't think they're going to get him to flip, especially on this. Now, let me add one more story into the mix. Jason, what happened in Minnesota?
3: So they had about 20 plus raids, you know, pertaining to the Leering Center type organizations.
0: Is that just not the perfect thing to the leering? They're leering. Okay.
3: But yeah, it seems to be the start of this anti-fraud task force actually getting down and doing something about it.
0: That is really good. And that's led by this new attorney general as well. I'm telling you, I could be wrong on this, but if I'm President Trump, look at what he did as soon as this war started. Hey, Marco, you come on over with me. We're working on the war thing. Okay. You be the guy who's working on the war thing with me. If it works, it's going to be good for you. At the same time, we know that there's a split and people are not going to, I think this shows how smart Donald Trump is. At the same time, we know there's going to be a split in MAGA. I don't understand it. I don't get it. But there's a split in MAGA. So, JD, I know you have some concerns about it. I'm not going to throw you under the bus. I want you to express your concerns. Keep it nice. Otherwise, you're a fat loser. But you go ahead and express those concerns. I'm not going to drag you into this in case it goes poorly. But here's what I want to do. I'm going to give you a real task force, because when it comes to the election, people will forget a lot of things. They will forget and they will forgive. They will not forgive you for not paying attention to them. If they feel this administration has abandoned them and is no longer responding to them, it's just all about oil and the gas and all of this stuff, they are not going to have any patience for it at all. Donald Trump has taken and said to J.D. Vance, go get the fraud. Go get them in Minnesota. More importantly, go get it in California. You get that fraud and you start nailing that. You start putting people away. A, you're going to start feeling good about the government's doing stuff and putting bad guys away. You're also going to go, hey, thank God somebody is looking out for the little guy and not giving all of our money away to all these fraudsters. And the guy who's doing it is going to be running for president of the United States. It's a brilliant move. I think that's what he's doing. So, fraud in Minnesota, great move from our assistant attorney general, or acting attorney general. The Comey thing, let's just watch to see if they have anything else. I think that clears all of this up and lets people who are MAGA, people who believe in Donald Trump, keep their values, keep their principles, not be somebody who's out for blood and just headhunting, but demanding actual justice using actual law. I think that's a win.
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6: Anthony Fauci, his top advisor, 78-year-old David Morenz, has been charged with conspiracy against the United States. He was a senior advisor to Fauci from 2006 to 2022. He did business from a private email account. Gee, that sounds a little like Hillary, too, remember? And she got away with it. He was the liaison for tips on how to evade records requests. This guy got caught emailing the following as though he's trying to be cagey. There's no worry about their freedom of information. I can either send stuff to Tony on his private email or hand it to him at work or at his house. He's too smart to let colleagues send him stuff that could cause trouble, unquote. How about this? He said, hey, I learned from our lady over there how to make emails disappear after I'm told that before the search starts. Plus, I deleted most of those earlier emails after sending them to Gmail. I said, you know, we should always communicate on Gmail because my email at NIH is known by Freedom of Information constantly, and I need to delete anything I don't want to have to see in the New York Times. He's describing how he should start using secret emails to hide something. Oh, my God. Well, sir, Judge, I think we're ready to reveal our verdict. He, of course, oversaw the grant to NIH. Oh, here we go again with the nonprofits, these NGO things. A nonprofit Manhattan-based company called EcoHealth Alliance ended up funneling U.S. taxpayer dollars to the Wuhan Institute of Virology for bat coronavirus research. And he hid the information, he hid the link, and he did it for Fauci so they could communicate in private and not get caught.
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0: warning, you are in a vomit zone. The following may make you actually vomit.
1: I need duct tape.
0: Quote, if you commit fraud in Minnesota, you're going to get caught. And that's exactly what we saw today. We catch criminals when state and federal agencies share information. Joint investigations work, and securing justice depends on it. Governor Tim Walz.
2: Oh, gosh.
0: Right?
2: Just stop.
0: Oh, my gosh.
1: Cue the duct tape
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1: siren.
0: To that. Listen to that. You commit fraud, you're going to get caught. Yes, you will. We catch criminals when state and federal agencies share information. Yeah, like ICE, maybe, you piece of garbage. Joint investigations work. Yes. And securing justice depends on it. This guy, he stepped aside and let these guys in so he doesn't go to jail. I hope, if the evidence shows it, he rots in jail. I want to leave you with something I found very funny. This is Erin Wexler about, she's a comedian, what she realized about liberals. Listen to this.
3: 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What I realized sitting in all those rooms is that liberals, they think that things are copacetic. 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They think it's because they're forgiving us for being evil. But what they don't realize is we're forgiving them for being retarded.
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9: Blockade continues. I'm Daria Aldinger, Fox News. There are no face-to-face peace talks anytime soon for the U.S. and Iran, but the U.S. blockade around the Strait of Hormuz is still in place. Fox's Lucas Tomlinson in Dubai.
10: During the three-week blockade, Iranian ships have been blocked, but 150 other oil tankers remain stuck in the Gulf, helping drive up gasoline prices back home to four-year highs. 30% of fertilizer exits the Strait of Hormuz also being affected, hurting farmers back home. There are also several U.S.-flagged merchant ships stranded in the Persian Gulf as well. Some would like to see the U.S. Navy begin convoy duties and escorting those ships through the Strait like they did back in the 1980s. Now, unlike the 80s when the Navy had twice as many warships, for now the blockade remains the teeth of this operation.
9: President Trump says he's skeptical about ending the conflict because he says Iran only wants to make a deal because it has no military left. Some say it was only a matter of time after a White House bailout offer fell through. Spirit Airlines has gone out of business. Fox's Madison Scarpino at Atlanta's Hartsfield-Jackson International Airport.
11: Transportation Secretary Sean Duffy says this is ultimately the Biden administration's fault. He says they blocked a JetBlue-Spirit merger in 2024 that could have prevented this, but this all comes after years of financial issues for Spirit. It filed for bankruptcy multiple times. President Trump was trying to figure out a bailout, but that deal failed. And now with the war in Iran, Spirit says the sudden rise in fuel prices left them with no other choice than to shut down. But now, other airlines are stepping up to the plate to help. Many are capping ticket prices for Spirit customers. Some are offering reduced prices. And Secretary Duffy says he's proud that airlines are doing this rather than taking advantage of stranded passengers.
9: American Airlines and United Airlines are reaching out to former Spirit workers. They say they're going to set up dedicated hiring portals for the employees who have been left out of jobs so they don't have to leave the aviation industry. 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

0: Fox.
1: Venezuela is open for business and tourism again after an American Airlines flight launched the first direct commercial flight from the U.S. to Caracas in 7 years. Fox's Steve Harrigan is in Caracas.
2: Just 76 people making the trip on American Airlines from Miami to Caracas. It's really a symbol of just how far this relationship has come and how quickly it has evolved from really enemies just 6 months ago now to really close allies between the two sides. In addition to that first flight, U.S. Embassy here is back open. And at the Presidential Palace this week, a number of U.S. energy giants were signing exploratory deals with the new acting president, Delcy Rodriguez. U.S. officials on the ground here say the real goal is to try to stabilize an economy that was in a free fall.
1: This comes just months after the Trump administration warned Americans to leave Venezuela immediately amid reports that armed militias were manning roadblocks and stopping travelers. Renegade is the favorite going into tonight's Kentucky Derby, the 152nd running of the Run for the Roses, as a post time of 6:57 p.m. at Churchill Downs. Hall of Famer trainer Bob Baffert seeking a record-breaking seventh victory with contenders Potente and Litmus Test. This is the first Jewel in Horse Racing's Triple Crown, along with the Preakness and the Belmont Stakes. A migrant in the country illegally was arrested on Long Island, New York, in connection with two homicides Friday, one of them the stabbing death of a woman at a Wendy's. Police say the suspect, Ronnie Albergena, was taken into custody after officers found him at the scene of the second killing. Nassau County Detective Lieutenant George D'Arienzo.
3: Two officers responded, and that individual said he had killed somebody that night. Homicide detectives responded to that scene. They observed an individual in the likeness of the photo that they had from the scene of the murder. A short conversation ensued, and an arrest was made.
1: Police say both victims are women who died from multiple stab wounds. I'm Daria Alvinger. This is Fox News.
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Uber wants you to book more than just rides. Now they handle hotel rooms. Motorola goes Hollywood for the launch of its latest foldables. Are you ready for a Razr again? What you need to know about the airline's new rules on lithium batteries. Plus, your tech questions answered. What's going on? I'm Rich DeMuro, and this is Rich on Tech. This is the show where I talk about the tech stuff I think you should know about. It's also the place where I answer your questions about technology. I believe that tech should be interesting, useful, and fun. All right, let's do it. Let's open up those phone lines. Kim, you ready? 888-RICH-101. That's 888-742-4101. 888-RICH-101. Give me a call if you have a question about technology. Email is also open. Just go to richontech.tv and hit contact. Give me a call if you have a question or need some tech advice. All right, we've got a couple of great guests this week. Jimmy Doheny is going to join us from the only website that I use to check for online codes, Simply Codes. He will talk about how to get the best deals, avoid bad coupon codes, and just be an overall smarter shopper. And then later we've got Jubilee TV CEO Ashish Agarwal. He's going to explain how his device

0: Ace can make your TV simple to monitor, connect with, and care for aging loved ones at home. Did a story with him for TV a couple months ago, maybe probably a year ago at this point, and it's a very interesting system he's got set up. Well, thanks for joining the show. I'm so happy to be back in this seat chatting with you. Was in New Jersey last week for my brother's wedding, so that was very exciting. Lots of fun. I was actually the officiant. I talked all about it in my newsletter this week. And this was the thing. So my brother told me, you can write the whole ceremony. I interviewed them. I looked up all the quotes and things like that, but don't use AI to write it. So I really sat there and wrote out the whole thing. You know, I typed it out. But I used AI to polish just a little bit. But in the end, it came out great. It was kind of fun to do that, actually. And I didn't feel nervous necessarily, but I really didn't want to mess up their big day. So I was like, all right, they're going to trust me with this. But it was great. Everything went off without a hitch. And in New Jersey, the weather was not very good last week, except for the day of their wedding. And it was perfect. So that was a great start to their wedding. It was such a nice time to see everyone. Beautiful location. New Jersey can sometimes get a bad rap, but you know, there are very beautiful places there. Really, really beautiful. I mean, they call it the Garden State for a reason. There is a lot of greenery there. So, that was really fun. And now, they are vacationing on their honeymoon. So congrats to Justin and Darcy. And thanks for allowing me to, be a big part of your ceremony there. Let's talk about Motorola. This week I was back in Hollywood for a Motorola event. So you remember back in the day when you had a Motorola phone, we all had them, right? You had the Razr, you had the StarTAC, depending on your age, maybe you had that big brick phone. Motorola was it when it came to smartphones back in the day. Now they did say their Razrs are the number one flip phone in the world. So worldwide, the Razr is the number one flip phone, so it's still doing well. But now they've got a whole bunch of new flip phones and a new foldable phone to kind of hopefully sell more phones. So they did this big event. You know, typically these tech launches are at like a corporate campus or some sort of event center. They did theirs at a Hollywood studio. They did a carpet, it wasn't a red carpet, it was a blue carpet, and they did a fashion show. So I didn't really know what to expect, but we get in there and all of a sudden the lights go down, the music starts pumping, and all these, I don't know if they're actors and fashion models, they started walking out with the phones. Just like a runway show. And it was kind of silly, but I was like, I mean, how could you not smile? So they were all using the flip phone, and it was really, it actually worked. Paris Hilton was there. And it's funny, just to give you a little perspective, the last time I was at an event with Paris Hilton was a BlackBerry event in Hollywood. So this was, I'm probably going on, I don't know, 16, 15 years ago at this point. So anyway, but now she's with Motorola, and she's been at a bunch of Motorola events, so that's been ongoing. But they launched four foldable phones, okay? Three flip-style Razrs, and then that book-style fold, okay? So the flip Razrs are all about style, so they come in a whole bunch of different colors, right? And they've got a little screen on the outside, 4-inch outer screen, 7-inch inner screen. And keep in mind, this flips open like the old Razr, except it's all screen now, no buttons, right? And all these colors. So they've got a blue color, orient blue. They've got a cocoa, which is a darker wood inspired look. They've got a mountain view green. They've got a bright white with almost like a diamond finish. They've got a violet ice, hematite, metallic gray, and sporting green. So you can see what they're doing here. And they had all these colors on display, Pantone. They had all these on display. So they're really kind of positioning these as a fashion accessory, trying to get away from the boring black phones that everyone has, maybe something that shows off your personality a little bit more. So those are the Razr flips. Now you've got the Razr Fold. This is their book style. This is kind of the answer to the Galaxy Z Fold, also the Pixel Fold. So you open this one like a book, and it opens up to an 8.1-inch screen inside. And you've got the largest battery on a foldable, 6,000 milliamp hours, 16 gigabytes of RAM, which is good, a nice Snapdragon chip. So the specs are really good on this. Now, the price is also really high, $1,900. And I would say I love the feel of this phone. They did not give me any review units, so I don't have any samples. But I will tell you, I love the software on Motorola phones because it is very clean. And that is a great thing. When it comes to Android, you know, Samsung, they're fine, but Samsung really makes the software their own. With Motorola, it's much closer to stock Android, which I personally just really like. And so I think the big question here is, are the cameras good on these phones? And I need some testing to figure that out, but they're also fun. And they also have some interesting features built in. Like they've got this chop feature, like you karate chop, kind of like, I don't know, you just chop the phone twice. That'll turn on the flashlight. You can twist the phone to open the camera, give it another twist, and that will flip it to selfie mode. And then they've got a camcorder mode where you can kind of half fold the phone and hold it like a camcorder. And then you can twist it left and right, and that will zoom in the camera. But they're also stealing kind of one of Samsung's features, that horizon lock, so that even though you're twisting the camera, the level stays the same. It just zooms in. So that's kind of neat. Where do these phones not hold up? From what I'm reading, the software updates. So a lot of these manufacturers now, the Samsungs of the world, the Googles of the world, they're giving you 7 years of updates. Apple, about 6 years. So these only get about 3 years of major Android operating system updates and 5 years of security updates. So a little lag there. So who are these for? I mean, I think it's for anyone who wants something that's a little bit different, right? Like maybe you don't want a Samsung. Maybe you don't want a Pixel. Maybe you don't want the iPhone. I will say I think it's going to be tough for people to give up their iPhone to switch at this point. You know, that Apple ecosystem is so tight. You've got your photos in there. You've got your messages in there. You've got iCloud. You've got Find My. You've got all your family members' locations in there. You've got AirTags. You've got iPads and MacBooks that all sync. So Apple did this for a reason. They made such a tight ecosystem because they know the more you get in, the longer you're using an iPhone and all of Apple products, the tougher it's going to be to get out. And that's why I always talk about third-party independent software apps and programs, because I don't want to be locked in, because I know it's tough to get out. And I talk to people, 99% of people I talk to, they say, oh, that phone's pretty cool, but there's no way I'm getting out of that Apple ecosystem. And Apple knows that. Their software and services keeps growing and growing and growing. They're just making money on people having these devices, paying into iCloud, paying into Apple Music, paying into, you know, all these other services, Apple TV Plus. And then they bundle them. Apple Fitness. I mean, think about all the things they do, and 99% of it only runs on an iPhone. Apple TV Plus is one of the main exceptions. You can get that pretty much across all different platforms. But these are also leaning into nostalgia. Like I said, one of my first phones was the StarTAC, that bulky battery, that pull-out antenna. My mom and my sisters loved their Razors, the really thin phones. They had them in pink. I think my mom's was silver. And my favorite phone before the iPhone was the Moto Q, which was Motorola's take on a smartphone and the competition to the BlackBerry. So we'll see. Maybe people that are Android will switch over. I would like to get some, at least the Flip or the Foldable into review to check it out, because, like I said, I do really like the software. But will the Razr make a comeback? We will see. Did I mention pricing? They start at $800. I would say the top of the line Flip is about $1,500. And then the Foldable, like that fold book style, you're talking $1,900. So not cheap, that's for sure. All right, I'll put up more information on the website, richontech.tv. If you want to see my video coverage from the event that Motorola held in Hollywood, you can go to my Instagram, at richontech. All right, we're just getting started here. We've got so much to talk about on the show. I've got so many handy apps for you. We've got great guests, all the news of the week, plus your phone calls at 888-RICH-101, 888-742-4101. 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

0: Welcome back to Rich on Tech. Rich Shamiro here, hanging out with you, talking technology. 888-RICH-101-888-742-4101. I mentioned I was at my brother's wedding, so I rented a car. I don't know why my rental car luck is so bad right now, but anyway, I returned my car, and I'm not kidding. It was so like chaotic at the airport that someone just jumped into the car and took it and drove off with it. And like, I'm assuming it was like a employee of the rental car place, but I realized like most of the time they kind of talk to you and they check you out and they scan the little code, whatever. But this guy just jumped into the car and drove it off. And I was like, afterwards, you know, we started walking to the airport. I was like, wait a second. What if my car was just stolen? Like what a scam that would be, where like someone just literally hangs out at the exits where you return these rental cars and just drives them off. But I guess maybe, I don't know. Anyway, maybe the facilities are secure. You can't really get out. But anyway, so I was freaking out because usually when I rent a car, you get an email receipt right to your email, like instantly, right? With like Hertz and Avis. Well, this time I didn't. And I was like, oh my gosh, I bet you this car was stolen. So I'm going to be on the hook for this. And it was a big car. Like I rented like the biggest car because we had my in-laws with me. So I was like, I'm going to be on the hook for this like $100,000 car. It was like a giant Ford Expedition, like Max or something. Long story short, 2 days later, I get a receipt in the mail or the email. I was like, oh, woo. It was just one of those moments where I was like, that would be the perfect scam. But now that I think about it, I think to get out of those rental car facilities, you do have to go through like a big barricade. Now I know why. All right, let's go to Bill, line two. Bill in Los Angeles, what's up? Hello, Bill, are you there? Yes, hi.
1: Yeah, I'm here. Every once in a while, I get a message on my phone that I got viruses.
0: Okay.
1: On my phone. And I'm wondering what's the best site for getting rid of those viruses.
0: On the iPhone.
1: Yes.
0: Okay. Well, the good news is there are no viruses on the iPhone. So what you're seeing is a complete scam. Those are notification pop-ups, and they could be coming from a variety of places. And a lot of the times they're coming from websites that you're visiting. They could be coming from apps that you've installed, and they could be coming from – those are the two main places on an iPhone. So they're usually – it's usually just – bogus notifications. So what I would do is for you, there's no, you're not, you don't have an, you don't have a virus on your phone. I can tell you that. Unless you are sideloading an app on the iPhone somehow, which would be nearly impossible unless you are an expert in the iPhone. I'm not even sure how to do that, but unless you've jailbroken the phone, which I don't think you have, but that is the only way you would actually have a virus. So I think you're probably fine. And what I would do if I were you, I would go into your web browser, and I'm guessing you use Safari. So I would go in there and I would clear everything. So it says clear history and website data, and I would clear everything there. And that will help get rid of all of those pop-ups. Because what's happening is it sounds like some of these websites are sending you notifications because you've either agreed to that or you are, they're in the background on your phone or something like that. So that's number one. Number two, you probably want to block your pop-ups. So go into your settings on your iPhone. So you go settings, apps, and then Safari. And then scroll down. You can see all the options in there. So block pop-ups. That's what I'd do. Number one. Number two, I would do, let's see, where is it? Privacy and security, make sure all those things are turned on. And then I would also do the clear history and website data. And once you do that, that should really get rid of a bunch of that stuff. And I'm looking if there's anything else that you need to do in there. Yeah, I think that should be fine. Now, if you're using Chrome, you can go into Chrome and Chrome settings and do the same thing. So the notifications, if an app is sending you notifications like that, I would go through your list of apps and delete any apps that you do not need or recognize, and then I would do the software updates on your phone, and I would restart your phone. But that's really what it comes down to, Bill, is that these apps and websites are just spamming you. They're not – anytime you see those big pop-ups that say, warning, you have a virus on your iPhone, and it's like a countdown, it's a flashing screen, that's all nonsense. Happens on Windows, happens on Android, and it really comes down to these bad guys just sit there and figure out ways – of tricking us. And so they take things that we know and love. Notifications are great. You know, websites actually have a reason to send you notification sometimes. But they reverse engineer and they figure out, like, how can I use this in a nefarious way? And that's what they do. They scare you. I've seen people, they send me screenshots of their computer. The whole notifications are all filled with your virus, this, that. You need to update. You got to get more cloud storage. It's all a joke. There is one app if you want to verify that your iPhone is secure. It's called iVerify Basic. And they do charge 99 cents, but it's the only app I know of that can actually look for kind of spyware and stuff. You have to understand the way that the iPhone operating system is created. Everything is sandboxed, which means nothing can kind of look and snoop into other places that isn't just for that app or that you've allowed for Apple. Like, you know how when you open up an app, it says, hey, can we have access to your photo library? Yes, it does that for a reason. It's to protect you. You're saying, okay, fine, you can look at my photos. Otherwise, an app can't look at your photos. Hey, can we have access to your contacts? They can't just look at your contacts without you saying yes. Hey, can we have access to your camera? Can we have access to your microphone? And by the way, you can rescind all of this stuff. If you don't want an app to have access to those things, you can go into your settings and change that stuff. So if you go into your settings on the iPhone and there's a privacy, there's an entire section for privacy, privacy and security. Just look through there. You can see what has access to your calendar, your contacts, your files, your health stuff. It's always a good idea to just look through there, especially location. A lot of these apps do not need access to this stuff. Same thing on Android. So you are in control. And yes, anytime you're using an online service or an app, there's some information and some data about you that's flowing outwards to that app, but you should be in control of how much of that information is flowing out. Great question, Bill. Thanks for the call today. 888-RICH-101, 888-742-4101. Give me a call if you have a question or need some tech advice. The website is richontech.tv. Back after this.
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8: Anthony Fauci, his top advisor, 78-year-old David Morenz, has been charged with conspiracy against the United States. He was a senior advisor to Fauci from 2006 to 2022. He did business from a private email account. Gee, that sounds a little like Hillary, too, remember? And she got away with it. He was the liaison for tips on how to evade records requests. This guy got caught emailing the following. As always, trying to be cagey. There's no worry about the freedom of information. I can either send stuff to Tony on his private private email or hand it to him at work or at his house. He's too smart to let colleagues send him stuff that could cause trouble. Unquote. How about this? He said, hey, I learned from our lady over there how to make emails disappear after I'm told that before the search starts. Plus, I deleted most of those earlier emails after sending them to Gmail. I said, you know, we should always communicate on Gmail because my email at NIH is known by Freedom of Information constantly, and I need to delete anything I don't want to have to see in the New York Times. He's describing how he should start using secret emails to hide something. Oh, my God. Well, sir, Judge, I think we're ready to reveal our verdict. He, of course, oversaw the grant to NIH. Oh, here we go again with the nonprofits, these NGO things. A nonprofit Manhattan-based company called EcoHealth Alliance ended up funneling U.S. taxpayer dollars to the Wuhan Institute of Virology for bat coronavirus research. And he hid the information, he hid the link, and he did it for Fauci so they could communicate in private and not get caught.
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8: 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Hey, it's the Kimmer. How's it going? Here's what you missed from the Talkmaster.
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0: Welcome back to Rich on Tech. Kathy in Chicago writes in, hey Rich, do you use a to-do app on Android? The one I love isn't cloud-based, so every time I get a new phone, I have to retype everything, which is a pain. I've tried Google's app, but I don't like it, and I can't seem to find one that works for me. My whole life is in my to-do list, so I figured I would ask. Kathy, I've tried all of them. Every single one of them, and I think that, like, if you look at the most popular, which is probably, like, Todoist, I would say that's probably up there with some of the best. Google Tasks, I understand you don't like, but that one's simple because it integrates with Gemini and also Gmail. But the one that I go back to and I personally use over and over is Microsoft To-Do. And the reason I like Microsoft To-Do is because it is free. It's fully featured. It is cross-platform, which means it works on both iPhone, Android, Mac, PC, and it has my absolute favorite feature that I think you'll enjoy as well, and that is it starts every day fresh. So you decide what's on your to-do list for that day. What does that mean? It means that instead of just having a list, right now I have a list of 49 to-dos. I can see that list, but my day has one to-do. That's today. That's the thing I have to accomplish today. And yes, you can set recurring tasks. You can, I love the sound it makes when you click the task to be done with it. I love the lists you can make. But my favorite thing is how you can add stuff to your day. So every day is a fresh blank slate. And the reason why that's handy is because sometimes you don't want all of your tasks in front of your face every day. You just want the things that you need to accomplish that day. So when I get up, I kind of write the things I need to do that day, and then I look at the other tasks, and you can just easily carry them over by right-clicking and says, add to my day. And so this is a very simple task system, but it's also very full-featured at the same time. And you can also get it to integrate, if you're using the iPhone, with Siri. So you can set the Microsoft To-Do app as your defaults, where your tasks will go when you say, hey Siri, set a task for this or set a reminder for this. You can, instead of it going to the default reminders app on the iPhone, you can set it for the Microsoft To-Do list. So anyway, it's called Microsoft To-Do. I know it's not the sexiest answer in the world, but it works. And I go back to it, and believe me, I've tested every single to-do app in the world. There's not one that I have not tested. There's one called Twos that I really like. That one's, I mean, there's every one of them. There's not one that I have not tested. I'm trying to think of a Tick or whatever it's called. That one I've tried. There's just so many. But, you know, but again, this is very personal. So whatever works for you is the best, but that's what I use. Thanks for the email today. Let's go to, Dennis in Marina Del Rey. Dennis, what's up?
1: Hey, Rich. First of all, I really enjoy your program, and any of your sponsors, that I visit, I let them know that I've heard it on the KFI radio.
0: Oh, well, excellent. Well, thank you for that.
1: Anyway, occasionally here in Marina Del Rey, we have power outages, and it happens in the evening, and all of the power's out. I want to be able to listen to iHeartMedia on my phone, but the problem is if I drain my phone battery down, I do have a heart condition, so if I needed to call medical attention, you know, my phone would be totally drained down. Now, I have some lithium batteries, you know, back up one of those the rectangular things. But the problem is, with that, you have to recharge it from time to time, and usually when I go and grab it, it's discharged. So what I would like is a battery backup that's AA batteries, because I've probably got 100 AA batteries. So is there such a thing, or is the power drained so much that the batteries wouldn't handle it?
0: Ooh, that I don't think – I mean, I'm sure those exist, but I would not recommend it. I don't think it's the best solution. So, number one, you're going to be burning through a lot of batteries. That's number one. Number two, the amount of power that your phone needs to stay powered is probably just going to outrun these batteries. And so I'm curious, why are these things – Okay, there's a couple solutions for you, Dennis, which I think are going to be way better. Number one, if this is happening quite often, I would recommend a larger, like a portable power station. Have you heard of those?
1: Right. Now, it doesn't happen that often. It happens every couple of months.
0: Okay.
1: But
0: you
1: want
0: to be prepared. But I agree. I mean, in Los Angeles, you know, the power. Now, it's funny. When I first moved into my home, we had some significant power outages, and I'm knock on wood, they've We've not had one in a while, but I am prepared with all this stuff and I do think about all this stuff. So, I would recommend getting a portable power station. And so the brand I like, EcoFlow, they've got some great ones on their website and these are giant. So we're talking, not giant, we're like they're too big, but it's like, we're talking, you know, one of those little portable battery packs that you have. You know, may last for like two charges of your phone. This is going to last for way more than that. And this also, so we're talking, you can get one. I'm looking at this one for $349, which is incredible. And I'm looking at the, and this, by the way, has a real plug as well. So if you want to plug in something that's not USB, you can. And it's got all the connections. So it's got up to 12 hours of home battery backup. That means, so it's 960 watt hour capacity. So that's a huge capacity, right? And that's $350, which is not that bad. And then you could also add solar. So if you want a solar panel, you can add that to it. And so that means you're going to be capturing the sun and this thing could be charged, you know, theoretically forever. But it's a great, I think it's a great thing for everyone to have in their home. If you live in an area where you've even experienced one power outage, because we're so dependent on our phones. And with something like this, you can really have a lot of power. Now I'm trying to think. So if we do 960 watt hour capacity, in terms of MAH, I'm trying to see if I can convert this into milliamp hours. Okay, so that's about 300,000 milliamp hours. So that would be, oh my gosh, that would be 30 of those little portable power banks you would have at 10,000 milliamp hours. I know this is getting very complicated, but my point is it's like 30 times the backup. And these things, by the way, when you charge them, I talked to a company about this. I said, how much charge should you be losing on these things? And they said it's only a couple of percentages every month or every 6 months. So I would check on these things every 6 months. So what you do is you power it up in a good time, you know, when you have power, put it in your closet. And then when the power goes out, you pull this thing out. You could plug in a light. They've got a picture of a guy plugging his refrigerator right there. 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I mean, I guess as an emergency, it's $7. I mean, Dennis, I like how you call in. 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So look, if it makes you feel better, sure, go with it. I just think that having one of these portable battery backups is just going to be infinitely better. And they shouldn't be dead when you go to use it again. The other brand that is very much into solar is Goal Zero. They make a lot of these solar battery banks and all kinds of stuff solar oriented. My only trouble with those is you have to remember solar is going to be very slow to recharge these. So it's good over time and long term, but you know, in the short term, the battery that's on it is going to be a lot better. Jackery is also a brand that makes these portable power stations. You can check out EcoFlow, Jackery, but I think that every home should have one of these. Like I've got mine at the ready all the time, ready to go. I check on it, make sure it's charged up. If there's ever any sort of inclement weather, like we have wind, we have rain, whatever it is, I'm going to pull this thing out and have it ready to go just in case. Cause we have and by the way, charge your phone too. There's so many people I know, they wake up and their phone is like, you know, their phone is on 5%. Don't do that. Don't do that. That's not what you want to do.
2: I'm just still laughing. It's only $350. Oh, you can fix it for $6.
0: Yeah. It's not going to be as good of a solution. And I do, believe me, I take this stuff into consideration. Thanks for the call, Dennis. Really appreciate it. Speaking of emails, I got an email from a listener named Wendy in New York. She listens over there. She said she was hearing me talk about Incogni. So she signed up with my code and get this. She had over 400 data brokers that they already removed her data from 400 brokers, her personal info. That's why I recommend Incogni. Most people don't realize that your personal data is constantly being collected, packaged, sold, and that's how you end up with spam. scam calls, even targeted phishing emails. Your stuff is out there. It's easy to find. Wendy said that while she was listening to the show, she got a suspicious email that looked legitimate. Turns out it was a hacked account. Luckily, she knew to double check before clicking anything thanks to listening to this. 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

0: Welcome back to Rich on Tech. Rich DeMuro here, hanging out with you, talking technology. 888-RICH-101-888-742-4101. New feature on Uber this week. You can now book hotel rooms directly inside the Uber app. So no need to jump to a third-party site. They're working with Expedia, so they've got access to all the hotel rooms everywhere, 700,000 worldwide. Vrbo vacation rentals are coming next. The idea here is that Uber, like a lot of apps, they want to be your one-stop shop. They don't want you to just book a car. They want you to do everything that has to do with travel and getting around. And so now there's a new hotels tab. You can filter by price, ratings, amenities, and book using the credit card that's already, and the information that's already stored in your Uber account. And that's another big benefit of these apps, because they have your information. You already trust Uber with your card now and your information. Now it's easy. You don't have to sign up for anything else. So here is the part that gets really interesting. If you're an Uber, because I would not think to do this generally, but if you're an Uber One member, they've got a rolling list of about 10,000 hotels that are going to be up to 20% off. That's huge. And some of the websites, all, you know, the blog websites, they already looked like the points guy and stuff, and they compared a bunch of prices, and they did find that the prices you get on Uber are cheaper than what you could typically get at that hotel. The trick is you have to be an Uber One member. That membership is generally about $100 a year. But I would not pay full price for that, because I've gotten it for the past couple of years discounted. Sometimes on Black Friday, they run a deal. Sometimes they just run an offer inside the app. If you are OpenTable Gold, you can get 6 months free of that. So there's a lot of ways to save on that Uber One membership. Should just be on the lookout for that. But here's the other interesting part. Not only do you get up to 20% off these hotels, but then you get 10% back in Uber credits. So that's where it can get really interesting. I know when I travel for business, two nights at a hotel could be $700-$800. So getting 10% back, you're talking $80 back in Uber credits, and that would go to me. So even though you're using your company's, you know, your company's card to maybe pay for the hotel, you get back those credits. So that's very interesting for someone that's booking a lot of hotel rooms. Now, here's the thing. The downside to this is that if you book through Uber, you're probably not going to get your hotel loyalty perks or points, especially from some of those big chains like Hilton or Marriott. They want you to book direct. And so you do have to kind of weigh the advantage of getting that credit versus what you might get for your perks. Now, I don't know if that's always true, because I mostly book direct, but, you know, that's typically how it works. Let's see. Anything else that's interesting there? No, I think that's just, it hasn't showed up on my app just yet, on my Uber app, but I'm looking forward to seeing how this works, because a lot of times if I'm booking for work, I don't need all the perks from, you know, my status at whatever hotel chain. And usually the status doesn't get you much anyway. And the points are like, okay, whatever. So I think that's a really, could be a big win for a lot of people. So check it out inside Uber. Now you can book hotels. Let's go to Chime in Sherman Oaks, 888-RICH-101, 888-742-4101. Chime, you're on with Rich.
1: Wonderful. Second time caller. Hi, Rich.
0: Hi.
1: Before I get to my main topic, I just want to let you know that when I visit your site in a Linux text browser, I get a 522 error or something about Cloudflare or something. It's like...
0: Oh, wow.
1: Okay. Yeah, I know.
0: I'll look into that. It says... Well,
1: some of us who are blind like to use Linux or, you know, text browsers like Lynx, L-Y-N-X.
0: Okay, interesting.
1: Yeah.
0: I'll look into that.
1: The other thing is that back on October 28th, CNN launched a subscription service, which luckily I get authenticated through DirecTV. That isn't the issue. The issue is that no matter which connected TV, Google, you know, Streamer, Roku, Amazon Fire, none of them have accessibility on this particular app. I tried everything I could think of to contact CNN or developers or somebody. Phone numbers listed on their website, nothing. And I don't really feel like waiting till Paramount acquires them for them to change it later this year.
0: Probably not going to get better. So what are you trying to get? What type of feature are you looking for?
1: Okay, so... So, like, for example, on the Roku,
0: yeah.
1: When I launched the app, the Roku screen reader, which is actually pretty bad, actually, but, I mean, it does work, it says, launching CNN, and it says nothing else. nothing. You can't, you try, you go up and down with the arrows, whatever, you hear nothing. The only thing, if you're lucky enough to land on one of the feeds of CNN or CNN International or whatever, it will start playing. But you get no navigation whatsoever.
0: Right. So even though you're moving the pointer on the screen, it's not reading you what those buttons do?
1: Exactly. And that's on all three connected, Amazon, Google, and the Roku. It's the same thing. And I called Amazon, and they said, oh, we don't know who the developer is.
0: They don't know. I just looked it up. I've got it right here. It's, you've got, I mean, there's someone contacting you. There's an email for closed captioning.
1: I tried that.
0: Okay, the IP closed captioning.
1: I tried that. I tried calling.
0: Yeah.
1: The phone number listed on there with a Kathy, somebody or other, who's the contact for that. Yeah. That number is always busy.
0: Always busy. Okay. Well, this should be so here's the deal. I talked to Amazon a couple of weeks ago at the CSUN Assistive Tech Conference.
1: Mm-hmm.
0: So I do know that they do have people that work on this, but you're right. It's like this has to be that something that the app developer codes in so that it works with the accessibility features built into these streaming services or these, you know, these platforms. So that's the problem. And it sounds like, and I'll be completely honest, I think because they're in the process of being acquired, is that my understanding that they're, CNN is part of what? They're going to become part of Paramount?
1: Well, maybe.
0: Okay.
1: We'll
0: see. I'm not up on that one. Interesting.
1: But I mean, even before when CNN had, a streaming thing called CNN Plus, it was the same thing. It's the same platform.
0: Hmm, interesting.
1: But it didn't work.
0: Yeah.
1: And I've tried looking to contact CNN announcers, you know, that I thought, well, maybe they could pass it along or something. And of course, I don't have social media in Linux, in a command line setup. I don't know what would happen if I had a graphical, if I could reach out to somebody. But.
0: Well, that is frustrating. I would say tell me about an app that works well. I've got less than a minute. Tell me about an app that works well. And I guess just the idea is that just getting this out there, maybe we'll hear from someone that says,
1: trying to think.
0: Yeah.
1: Al Jazeera works fine. I watch their news. I don't always agree with their content, you know, but I like what they do. TRT World, YouTube.
0: Okay. So there are apps that actually do this right.
1: Oh yeah. Okay. Oh yeah, definitely. But there are also ones that do it wrong.
0: And these people, you know, these app developers, I understand that they're doing a lot and there's a lot of different platforms out there, but they may not realize just how important these features are to someone like you, Chime. And so, I do know that from talking to some of these companies, there is much more emphasis on this sort of thing these days than there ever was. So I think that's a good thing. Hopefully someone from this app will hear this and get things fixed.
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0: found it for good. I'm Angelo Bavaro, Fox News. Spirit Airlines has ended operations after bailout talks with the White House fell through. Well, now travelers are stranded.
1: We're college students, we're internationals, and I was just heading to Miami for one night, and then I was flying back home, and then, yeah, I just got that email. Now I'm trying to find, like, a solution to it. I don't know what to do. There's no flights available on other airlines.
0: Add to that mess, employees are also out of work.
2: Transportation Secretary Sean Duffy says this is the Biden administration's fault. He says they blocked a JetBlue-Spirit merger in 2024 that could have prevented this. But Democrat Senator Elizabeth Warren pointed out that the judge who blocked the merger was appointed by Republican Ronald Reagan. But this all comes after Spirit filed for bankruptcy multiple times. President Trump was trying to figure out a bailout, but the deal failed. And now with the war in Iran, Spirit says the sudden rise in fuel prices left them with no other choice than to shut down. But now, other airlines are stepping up to the plate to help. Many are capping ticket prices for Spirit customers. Some are offering reduced prices. And Secretary Duffy says he's proud that airlines are doing this.
0: That is Fox's Madison Scarpino. Talks between the U.S. and Iran are continuing even as the ongoing U.S. blockade of the Strait of Hormuz leaves oil tankers stranded.
3: President Trump, sounding very skeptical, says he's not sending any negotiating teams to Pakistan anytime soon. Now, Trump says the blockade will remain until Iran makes nuclear concessions and reopens the strait. He's also threatened to resume airstrikes and end the ceasefire. The Pentagon says the U.S. blockade has cost Iran about $5 billion in oil revenue. Storage tanks are filling up. Oil production could cease in the coming weeks. Now, Iran has been here before. Their oil production fell sharply from 2018 through 2020 when sanctions were rammed up during the Trump administration's max pressure campaign.
0: Fox's Lucas Tomlinson. 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

0: wary about coming back to a place which had nationalized its assets in the past decades. Now that is dramatically changing. A number of exploration deals signed with the interim president. When you talk to U.S. diplomats on the ground here, they say the first step is really to stabilize an economy that's been in a free fall.
1: Fox's Steve Harrigan. This comes only a couple months after the Trump administration told Americans to leave Venezuela as armed militia swarmed through the country. The stabbing of two Jewish men in a London community last week is causing growing concern.
2: That latest attack happened just on Wednesday in broad daylight, leaving many in that community and across the UK on edge. Now, the suspect, 45-year-old, appeared in court and was charged with attempted murder in the stabbings of the two Jewish men in Golders Green in what police are treating as a terrorist incident. It's the latest in a string of attacks, and now the UK's official terror threat level has been raised from substantial to severe, meaning intelligence agencies consider another attack highly likely in the next 6 months.
1: Fox's Stephanie Bennett. Prime Minister Keir Starmer said his government would take action to curb anti-Semitism, including strengthening police presence. A federal appeals court has ruled that the abortion pill mifepristone can no longer be sent by mail, requiring in-person clinic visits nationwide. The drug's maker now filing an emergency Supreme Court appeal to block that decision. I'm Angelo Bavaro, and this is Fox News.
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Rich DeMuro here, hanging out with you, talking technology. 888-RICH-101, 888-742-4101. Got lots to talk about on the show. We'll take some of your calls, some of your emails, talk about the tech news of the week. Got a list of so many things every week. We're going to talk about the new airline battery rules. Do you see that Spirit Airlines? No more. No more Spirit Airlines. Just gone. They canceled all their flights. I mean, so many people probably impacted just scrambling, you know, because of that. So not fun when that happens. I'm trying to think of all the airlines that have gone out of business since I've been around. There's been a lot over the years. But that one was kind of a quick one. It was just like overnight, boom, we're done. We're canceling our flights. So if you do have, I'm not just complaining here about that. If you do have a ticket on Spirit, some information to know. Other airlines, so first off, if you booked a ticket direct, you're going to be getting an automatic refund from Spirit. So hopefully that will happen automatically. If you book through a third party like Expedia or something like that, you will have to contact them to get your refund. But the other airlines are kind of helping, pitching into help. I don't know how much help this is going to be, but United is giving, is offering stranded Spirit passengers price capped replacement flights, mostly $200 up to $300 for 2 weeks within with proof of booking. American, similar, offering rescue fares on overlapping Spirit routes and putting bigger planes and adding flights where possible. Delta, reduced non-refundable rescue fares for 5 days across Spirit markets. Let's see, Southwest, airport only. So you got to go to the airport to get these. That's interesting.

0: interesting. Airport only discounted fares, about $200 to $400 based on distance, through May 6th on overlapping routes, plus a status match for Spirit Elite. Spirit had an elite program? You could be Spirit Elite? Wow. I know they had those big front seats. I booked my dad a Spirit flight, and he missed it. He actually missed his flight. Yes, there are still people that miss flights. I said, Dad, I booked you like the big front seat. He's like, well, we were not in that because we missed our flight. Thanks. JetBlue, $99 rescue fares for stranded Spirit passengers with caps up to $299, expanding flights in key markets like Fort Lauderdale. So that's on my Facebook page, facebook.com/richontech. Let's go to Bill in Little Rock. Bill, I hope you didn't have a Spirit flight plan, did you?
1: No.
0: Okay, well, you're good then. What can I help you with?
1: Text messages. When you open them up and it's got that blue link to it.
0: Okay.
1: So as long as you don't press on that link, you're good as far as spam and...
0: Yes, typically.
1: Yeah, they're...
0: Typically, yes. You're talking iPhone, I'm guessing?
1: Yeah.
0: Yeah. So the iPhone, if it suspects that the message is spammy or scammy, it will not, that the link will actually not highlight in blue. So you have a little bit of protection there that is not foolproof. Don't email, don't send me the angry emails, not you, Bill, but the rest, you know. It's not foolproof, but if Apple determines that it's a spammy message, it does not highlight the link in blue. So that's one little line of defense. And also, you know, you have to remember the way the iPhone is architected, there's not really, now this is going to get a little bit technical, but so actually the main way that people get into the iPhone, like and hack it is through text messages historically. It's because they find some sort of exploit and they figure out a way to send you a message and you click the link and it installs something on your phone. So, but that is very, very, very rare. Like very, very rare. For most people, you're going to be just fine. Now, I would say just the thing to be worried about is really when you click those links, if it's a phishing website. And in that case, you don't really, unless you're using the Chrome web browser, Safari does a little bit, but Chrome does a really good job at scanning those links and making sure that they're not going to get you into a phishing situation. I'm just looking to see if there's any options inside messages. Let me just go into the settings here. Let's see. Screen, text message filter. So you can, yeah. So I would just say in general, you're probably going to be fine. Like just them sending you that message is not going to like hack you most 99.999% of the time. And so that's it. So are you getting a lot of, what do you get? Are you getting like a lot of spam messages or what, Bill?
1: Yes.
0: Okay.
1: I get a lot of crap on it and some of them seem legitimate and I'll open up the message, but I don't click on that blue highlighted link.
0: Right. Now, do you have the spam filter turned on for the messages or no?
1: I don't know how this phone works.
0: Well, there is, if you go into your settings on the iPhone, you go into settings, you scroll all the way down to the bottom. They don't make these easy to find. You tap apps and then you scroll all the way to the middle to the M's where it says messages. You can find the settings for messages and you can look in there and it will tell you there's a toggle for text message filter. You can turn that on and then there's filter spam. And so that will cut down on a lot of those spam messages that you get. But again, if Apple determines that it's spam, like I'm looking at a message right now that's from Amazon and yes, I can tap the blue link. But if I look at a message that it has decided is spam, the link is not in blue. You actually, and this is why, this is another thing to be on the lookout for. This is why spammers have gotten, and scammers have gotten very sophisticated. They say, please reply Y to activate this message. And so when you interact with a message, all of a sudden the links turn blue on an iPhone. And the reason for that is because they say, okay, well now you've determined that this is something you want to interact with. Now we're going to activate those links. But again, just activating those links is not really going to harm you. It's more what you do with that link. And so that's when you have to be on guard, is when you click that link, if it's from your bank or anything like that. You know, banks and stuff usually don't send links because they know that these scammers are doing the same thing. So they try to, it's just very tricky. You just have to really look at all the signals from the message. And that's the return sender, how it's come in, the messaging, everything. Like one of these messages in my spam is actually for my rental car and it went to the spam filter, but I can tell it's a legitimate message and it's not necessarily a spam message. So that's what to look out for, Bill. Thanks for the call today. Appreciate it. 888-RICH-101, 888-742-4101. I'm going to see if I have, I'm going to mention this for my LA listeners. This is a big deal in LA. Fubo, you know, the streaming service, Fubo, they now have Sportsnet LA so you can stream the Dodgers without cable. This is a brand new option. Fubo has added Spectrum Sportsnet LA. This is the channel that carries most Dodgers games and this is brand new for the 2026 season. Why is this a big deal? You know, if you watch sports, they all have their own channels now and they're usually exclusive to some sort of carrier or platform because, you know, they make money on this stuff. So Sportsnet LA has been one of the hardest channels to get because it's been locked behind traditional cable, mostly Spectrum. And then they kind of open it up. They've got, I think it's on DirecTV as well. But with this deal now, Fubo now streams local Dodgers games, over 140 regular games plus pre-show and post-game shows only in the Southern California market. So if you live outside Southern California, you're not going to get this. You don't have access. This doesn't mean every single Dodgers game. Some are still national broadcasts that are on like ESPN, Fox, or Apple TV+. I know. It's so confusing for sports now. It really, really is. You have to figure out where it's playing and if you have access to where it's playing. But Fubo base plan, this is like full on cable. So you're getting like 200 channels, not just this Sportsnet. $73 a month, $74 a month. The first month is about $50. But I got an email. Let's see. I got to find where that email came in from. Fubo. Mentioned, let's see, where is it here? Dave wrote me, I want to thank you for your information on Fubo now being able to broadcast the Dodgers. You basically saved me $150 a month because of this information. So he probably had some big old package from either DirecTV or Spectrum that he's paying a ton of money for. Now he could pay, you know, it's still expensive, $74 a month, but you're getting all your cable included and DVR and all that stuff. And, you know, you can cut the cord. You still need the internet. People realize, you know, if you're trying to cut the cord and get rid of your cable package, keep in mind you probably need to keep that internet. You need internet to access Netflix, Paramount Plus, YouTube TV, Fubo, all these streaming services. You have to have a base internet to get them. It doesn't just magically appear on your Fire TV stick or your Roku or your Apple TV. You need a way to get that programming. And that is the cable. And the cable companies know this, which is why they charge a lot for cable. I think I'm up to every month it just keeps going up. I think I'm up to $105 a month now for my internet. I love it. It's good, but it's expensive. And by the way, when I first started, it was probably, I don't know, $60 a month. I mean, it just keeps going up. But I know. I get it. We all need it. And that's where we're getting our stuff from. 888-RICH-101, 888-742-4101. If you're on the website, it's richontech.tv. 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
14: Taxes. Topic du jour. As filing day approaches, nearly 3 in 10 voters say they are okay with the amount they pay. But of course most, 7 in 10, say their taxes are too high. That's a new record in Fox News surveys going back 2 decades, and it's up 11 points since last year. Also, disapproval of the Trump administration on cutting wasteful government spending is up 8 points compared to a year ago. That matters, because the amount voters pay Uncle Sam is not what bothers them the most about their taxes. Only 14% say that's their top annoyance, while twice as many say their biggest beef is how the government spends their tax dollars. The most common complaint, though, is that the rich aren't paying enough in taxes. Overall, about 4 in 10 feel that way. That is mostly driven by sizable shares of Democrats and independents. I'm Dana Blanton. That's your Poll Paree.

0: Welcome back to Rich on Tech. Rich DeMiro here, hanging out with you, talking technology. 888-RICH-101-888-742-4101. You might have heard that airlines are tightening their rules on portable chargers, known as power banks, you know, those little portable batteries. So here's what you need to know. I get a lot of questions about this. People say, Rich, what can I bring on board? What can I pack in my carry-on? You know, they say no lithium-ion batteries. Does that mean I can't have an AirTag in my luggage? No, that's not what that means. They're really looking for, in your checked baggage, they don't want loose lithium-ion batteries, and that includes the portable batteries. But that's really what they're looking for. And so I would just be up front with the person when you're checking in your luggage to say, here's what I have. If you're questioning it, right? Like, don't just throw stuff in there and say, no, I have no battery in there. Like, if you do, tell them. Most of the time, it's fine. I travel with so many gadgets, and I've never had a problem. But the big change when it comes to portable chargers for your carry-ons is that most airlines are limiting you, okay? Most of them are limiting you to just two of those portable chargers, and they have to be 100 watt hours or less. And that's a little confusing because most of the chargers are rated in milliamp hours. So you have to do the conversion. And so 100 watt hours, let's see, 100 watt hours to milliamp hours is going to be about this is the problem. It's all about the voltage. But you're going to be fine. If you have a standard power bank that's about 20,000 milliamp hours, which is what I'd recommend for, you know, travel, you're going to be fine. So if you have one of those standard power banks, you're going to be no problem. The other thing is that they want you to keep them visible and within reach at all times. So they don't want you to put these in the overhead bins anymore. And they also don't want you to recharge your portable charger on the plane. So even if you could plug it in, they don't want you to do that. Why? It's because every single person has one of these now on the plane. And when you have that many people with them, there's bound to be an issue. And, you know, it could be a fire, could be, you know, you drop them, could be short circuiting. A lot of these things are cheap. People buy off brands. They're not perfect. So you just have to be very aware of these rules. Bottom line, make sure if you have one of these portable batteries, bring it in your carry-on, keep it within reach, make sure it's not, you know, over the size limit, don't recharge it on the plane. A 20,000 milliamp hour battery bank is just fine. And all the rules, I kind of went through all the different airlines, they really spell out their rules. American is the strictest. They have that new policy that just started. They're the strictest. Southwest is pretty strict. I mean, they all are slightly different, but I linked them all up on my website, richontech.tv. I'll put that in the show notes so you can see exactly what you need to know. But yes, an AirTag, some sort of portable tracker in your luggage, just fine. No problem there. Let's go to Barbara, line two. You're on with Rich.
1: Hello. I love your show. I always learn something. Small ukulele band.
0: Wow.
1: About eight people, and we have all of our songs on Google. A Google Drive. So I send that link out to my people, and we have several hundred songs in there. My question is there any way that when we show our songs on our iPads, and we all use iPads, can we write on our music? Right now we cannot. And when we meet each other, we say, oh, right there, I wish it were a different chord or something like that. And if we could write on our screens with our magic pencils, our iPad pencil, we could all have music that matched. I need your help.
0: So you're saying you want to change what it says in real time. You want to write on that page. Like, so are these saved as PDFs? How are they saved?
1: Yes, they are.
0: Okay. And you want to be able to write, let's say you're at your gig, you mm-hmm. want to write on your iPad and you want that to show up on everyone else's instantly?
1: I know that that might be difficult, but if each of us could pick up our own pens and write on them, but yes, ideally it would be that. But if we all have to buy OnSong, which is the only one I know that might do that to the other members, it's too pricey.
0: Okay, and which one is that called? That's called OnSong?
1: Yes, I have OnSong on my iPad, and I can write on my music, but my other people can't see it because they don't have that program.
0: Well, can you export it once you write on it?
1: No, it doesn't save it to do that.
0: It doesn't save it. Interesting.
1: It saves it on my iPad,
0: right.
1: But it doesn't save it if I hit it and say send. What I'm doing so far is I send myself an email of that song, open it in my email, I can write on it, then I can send it back to OnSong, and then I can send it out, which is a pretty big pain in the neck.
0: Yeah, that's a lot of steps. Well, I'm looking at this app called StaffPad. Have you heard of that one?
1: I have not. Would you spell it for me? I didn't understand you.
0: StaffPad.
1: Oh, staff.
0: Yeah.
1: Pad.
0: Yeah. And that one looks like it might be exactly what you need. I don't know if it's going to sync, but it looks like I'm looking at some of the documentation here, and it looks like you can, you know, export these things if you need to. It looks pretty full featured. Let's put it that way. So I would check that out.
1: I will. Some people have talked about a thing called Fourscore, but okay. I don't even know how that's spelled.
0: Okay. Fourscore. I mean, this is the thing about apps like this. Okay. It's like basically, it's one of those things where you just have to kind of download it and try it and see if it works for exactly what you're talking. Cause they're all going to do different things. Now this one, the Fourscore does say it supports Apple Pencil, but again, you would need it where it would mirror what you're saying or what you're writing on a different, device. So I would check out, I'm going to link all these up that I found. I found StaffPad. There's one called Fender Studio, which, you know, it says it syncs to your preferred cloud, which is good, or between applications. So that's kind of nice. But I think you could do what you're talking about. I would also upload or download the Google Drive app to your iPad, and you can upload directly to there. That might be a lot easier than just emailing
2: 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Voice matters more than ever. It's Buck Sexton, and I'm proud to be a part of Atlanta's only conservative voice, Extra 106.3 FM and the Extra app.
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6: Anthony Fauci, his top advisor, 78-year-old David Morenz, has been charged with conspiracy against the United States. He was a senior advisor to Fauci from 2006 to 2022. He did business from a private email account. Gee, that sounds a little like Hillary, too, remember? And she got away with it. He was the liaison for tips on how to evade records requests. This guy got caught emailing the following, as though he's trying to be cagey. There's no worry about their freedom of information. I can either send stuff to Tony on his private email or hand it to him at work or at his house. He's too smart to let colleagues send him stuff that could cause trouble. Unquote. How about this? He said, hey, I learned from our lady over there how to make emails disappear after I'm told that before the search starts. Plus, I deleted most of those earlier emails after sending them to Gmail. I said, you know, we should always communicate on Gmail because my email at NIH is known by Freedom of Information constantly, and I need to delete anything I don't want have to see in the New York Times. He's describing how he should start using secret emails to hide something. Oh, my God. Well, sir, Judge, I think we're ready to reveal our verdict. He, of course, oversaw the grant to NIH. Oh, here we go again with the nonprofits, these NGO things. A nonprofit Manhattan-based company called EcoHealth Alliance ended up funneling U.S. taxpayer dollars to the Wuhan Institute of Virology for Bat Coronavirus Research. And he hid the information, he hid the link, and he did it for Fauci so they could communicate in private and not get caught.
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8: During Thursday's Senate Armed Services Committee hearing to review the proposed $1.5 trillion Pentagon budget, the hearing chairman, Republican Roger Wicker of Mississippi, discussed the current geopolitical atmosphere and the alliance between China, Iran, North Korea, and Russia.
9: It is about whether this will be an American-led century or a century defined by authoritarian, autocratic regimes.
8: Wicker then asked Joint Chiefs Chairman General Dan Kane this.
9: There's no question that Vladimir Putin's Russia is taking serious action to undermine our efforts for success in Iran. Is there any question about that?
8: The chairman was careful but definitive in answering.
10: I think there's actions and activities that are mindful of the hearing room we're in, but there's definitely some action there.
8: Wicker says we should expect those four countries to continue to undermine America's objectives. Kevin Reskin, Fox News.

0: Welcome back to Rich on Tech. Rich DeMuro here, hanging out with you, talking technology. Just thinking more about Barbara's question. She wanted to be able to write on her music on the iPad and then have that information kind of mirrored over to her colleagues, and she's like emailing herself PDFs and stuff like that, but she said she used Google Drive. So there's a Files app on the iPhone that's actually pretty handy. So, I mean, that's one way of doing it. Instead of using the Google Drive app, you can just use Files, and that's going to be more included. But also, I'm trying to see if, like Dropbox and a couple others like integrate directly into the Files app. I got to see if Drive does that as well, because that'd be an easier way to just upload right through there, and then you can share it. Right now, she's like emailing herself everything. It was like kind of a not very simple. All right, let's and I put the links on the website, richontech.tv, with all the apps that we talked about. Let's bring on Jimmy Doheny from one of my favorite websites. I refer to it often, not only on this show, but also in my everyday life, looking for those promo codes. How many times have you searched online where you're looking and looking and trying and trying and none of them work? Well, I will tell you, in my experience, if Simply Codes has a site and it's up at the top, it's probably going to work. I don't know how they do it. I guess we're going to find out. Thanks for joining me, Jimmy.
1: Awesome. Thanks for having me, Rick.
0: So do you know that your site is better than most?
1: We like to believe we are. And that really kind of ties into all the work we do around verifying coupon codes. Just really built around that core idea of a code you can't trust, it's basically worthless.
0: Yeah.
1: You've probably seen this, but tons and tons of codes out there. When you try them, they're expired. So that really kind of goes back into all the data where we've actually found about 1 in 4 codes are expired, and that's what we built. It's really this multi-layered system to help us break that and help us really deliver the best codes to shoppers.
0: So give me some background on these codes. Why are there so many websites that purport to have codes? I mean, I'm guessing I know the answer. It's all because of the referral traffic, right? But like these websites, they say, oh, we've got a code for this, and you click it, and of course it doesn't work. But what, they get a little commission off whatever you buy or something?
1: Yeah, that's really the core business model. And it's not always intentional on those coupon sites' behalf. You know, coupons are a really difficult challenge. They have a short shelf life, and really to invest in heavily testing coupons, making sure they're still working. They may have been working a day ago, but they expired. And a lot of these platforms out there, they just don't have the capabilities to regularly test codes every single day, make sure they're still working, make sure you have the correct restrictions. Because sometimes a code that doesn't work for your cart may work for my cart. And so that's really what drills down into how do you have the best codes with the deepest data just to deliver that to users.
0: And so you've got 545,000 stores. Every code is verified. And then so how are you doing this differently? Like how did you approach this differently where you're figuring out that these verified codes actually work?
1: Yeah, that's something that we've built over the past few years. It's really this multi-layer system. So we're testing with our AI agents. We have real shopper feedback flowing into our platform, giving us feedback on codes every day. As well, we have a whole community of humans actually testing codes. So all in all, we're testing about 200,000 codes every single day, taking down ones that stopped working, pushing ones up that are still working, or even just live updating all their data. And so that pure volume is really what allows us to maintain really that accurate database.
0: And what I love, the website is simplycodes.com, by the way. What I love about it is when you go to like one of the storefronts, there's not just the codes, but there's so much like nerdy information. And that's why I knew you guys were legit, because you don't just have all this info like randomly. Like you've got like you got your savings intelligence. You've got your top savings hacks. You've got similar deals. Then you've got all the codes below that. You've got the code activity, like how many people use codes, a live feed of, you know, who's using them, the best times, single use codes from the community. So that's like to get around, you know, if there's like a referral or something like that, similar codes. And then you've got like a screenshot of the website where it says, here's where you can find the promo code box. It just goes on and on. So who's behind this company? Like, are you guys like just savings nerds or what?
1: We definitely are savings nerds. Here at Simply Codes, you know, we're all about making online shopping just easier. You know, we're shoppers ourselves, and that frustration of adding all these products to your cart, trying to find a working code, it was frustrating. And that's what's really has led us to bringing all this data to the forefront and just helping consumers make a better decision when shopping. And if it comes down to that first code you copy works, that's the ultimate result that we're always looking for. And so that's what bleeds into all that data. And it's hard to do. It's hard to say, hey, we have a ton of data behind every single code. How do you package that up so that it's not overwhelming to the consumer, but still gives them enough data to be confident in here's what this code means? And even little things like that screenshot down below, there are a lot of stores where their checkout, they almost hide the coupon box.
0: Mm-hmm.
1: So the more that we can help educate consumers on the best ways to save, how to save, even diving into things like gated coupon offers nowadays, you know, how do you activate those offers? That's the best.
0: What does that mean? What's a gated? Is that like somehow hidden or something? What does that mean?
1: Yeah, gated offers, it's a fairly broad range of meanings, but essentially there's some sort of requirement that you need to hit in order to get that offer for your cart. A lot of times that may mean signing up for the brand's newsletter, joining their loyalty program, downloading their app. And that's actually something that tons of brands now, they're hiding these coupons behind their apps. When you download it, that's where you find a code that is available nowhere else online. But even, you know, gated offers like signing up for their text messages, that's a big trend that we've seen more and more brands leaning into. And so the brands really, they still want you to buy and they want to help you save money. They're just being a little bit more deliberate in really who gets the best price.
0: And are most of these, I mean, so some companies, they do the thing where like the code will be right on the homepage, right? It'll be like save 30, you know, whatever. But a lot of these, it's like some of them are tough to find. And a lot of it's through like influencers or like through like some sort of advertisement. And how do you know you're getting the best deal, I guess, is the end game there?
1: Yeah. So that really comes down to really how you search as a consumer. You know, absolutely a lot of brands do a great job of showing at least one, you know, the most relevant offers on their homepage. Influencers is something that obviously it's ever, I see that on my social media feed. One interesting thing with influencer codes is they're actually getting worse for consumers, meaning the average discount has been declining since the data we have back in 2022. The average was around 19% off that you would get from an influencer. Now in 2025, that's actually down to about 15%. So really it's something that brands are still heavily leaning into influencers, though the average discount you're getting from them has gone down a little bit. And when we broke that data down even further, the codes that you're finding outside of influencers on a verified coupon platform by joining these kind of gated platforms with these brands, that's where you'll actually get a little bit better of a discount. And so spending an extra 30 seconds just to really research around before you make that purchase can really help you save a lot of money.
0: It feels so good when you pop in that code and it just lights up and it's like, ding. You got it. You get some sort of discount. I don't care what the discount is. If I'm shopping online, and my wife gives me such a hard time about this because I will spend a half an hour looking for a code if I can't. Now, I will tell you, my biggest secret is simplycodes.com. I will go there 99% of the time. It works and it's easy to find. But there are some things that are a little bit trickier, and it takes a couple minutes to like look around and find something. But I always want to find something. And I always come from the... I guess this is my question for you. If there is a promo code like option on the site, is there guaranteed to be a promo code, or is that just, you know, sometimes it's just coded into the system?
1: So a lot of brands will almost always have that coupon code box available there. There are a lot of brands that they may not have an active code at that time. So what one brand in particular that I'm really fond of, Nike, they regularly have a code now about once a quarter. They'll have an actual coupon, but that box will always be living in checkout, which I agree with you. If I see that when I'm checking out, I'm going on that hunt. I'm trying to find some way to save money. And even if it's just a couple percent or a couple dollars, that reward you get from entering that code, having that light up and say you saved money, that's really rewarding. And so actually what I've started to do and what we see a lot of our users doing is really flipping their shopping search. So instead of starting and saying, all right, I want Nike, I'm going to go to Nike.com. Think about what products you're actually looking to buy. Start looking at what retailers sell that product. Then, you know, leverage a verified coupon platform to start seeing what codes do those retailers offer. And we're actually seeing this is a lot of times these smaller D2C type platforms, they're the ones that will actually have these great site-wide discount codes. They can get the same exact Nike product or any brand product and actually save money on.
0: Yeah, that's actually a good point because a lot of these things, like you said, D2C, direct to consumer products, there's so many that, you know, we're all buying, like brands that you see advertised on social, things like that. The instinct is to go to Amazon and just buy it. But a lot of times that's not necessarily the cheapest way to get it. Like if you go directly to their website, they may have a 25% off code or deal for like new customers, which can be significantly better than what Amazon is offering.
1: Yeah, exactly. And I mean, Amazon is great for convenience. But a lot of these brands, they're on Amazon almost as a need for kind of growing brand awareness. And so they are leveraging those coupons on their own site as a way to draw users and bring them into their ecosystem.
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1: 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You know, things are expensive. 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
0: All right. 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Thanks for joining me today. Really appreciate it.
1: Awesome. Thanks, Rich.
0: All right. I'll put a link to SimplyCodes on the website, richontech.tv. No promo code there. It just works. Coming up, we'll take more of your calls at 888-RICH-101, and I'll tell you why Microsoft, this is a big deal, says you don't need
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8: Anthony Fauci, his top advisor, 78-year-old David Morenz, has been charged with conspiracy against the United States. He was a senior advisor to Fauci from 2006 to 2022. He did business from a private email account. Gee, that sounds a little like Hillary, too, remember? And she got away with it. He was the liaison for tips on how to evade records requests. This guy got caught emailing the following as though he's kind of trying to be cagey. There's no worry about the freedom of information. I can either send stuff to Tony on his private email mail or hand it to him at work or at his house. He's too smart to let colleagues send him stuff that could cause trouble, unquote. How about this? He said, hey, I learned from our lady over there how to make emails disappear after I'm told that before the search starts. Plus, I deleted most of those earlier emails after sending them to Gmail. I said, you know, we should always communicate on Gmail because my email at NIH is known by Freedom of Information constantly, and I need to delete anything I don't want to have to see in the New York Times. He's describing how he should start using secret emails to hide something. Oh, my God. Well, sir, Judge, I think we're ready to reveal our verdict. He, of course, oversaw the grant to NIH. Oh, here we go again with the nonprofits, these NGO things. A nonprofit Manhattan-based company called EcoHealth Alliance ended up funneling U.S. taxpayer dollars to the Wuhan Institute of Virology for bat coronavirus research. And he hid the information, he hid the link, and he did it for Fauci so they could communicate in private and not get caught.
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0: Welcome back to Rich on Tech. Not sure if you've noticed the bumper music today is all kind of inspired by big movies. These were featured in movies. We watched Kindergarten Cop last night with the kids. You know, it is tough with a family of four to find a movie that everyone can agree on, right? You've got a kid that's like more of a teenager. You've got a younger child. You got my wife who wants like a comedy. She doesn't like action. And then, or romantic comedy would be her ideal. Then you've got me who, you know, I like a wide swath. But a good raunchy comedy. I always love when I say something and Bobo just looks like, wait, what? But like my friend, Brian Bishop, Bald Brian, he had a recommendation on his newsletter this week. Let's see. What is his newsletter? Bald Brian newsletter. Gotta remember what it's called. Oh, Baldywood. How could I forget that? Baldywood. But yeah, he had a recommendation for this movie called, let's see. Was it, oh my gosh, how do I access this? Come on, Brian. Where is it? Funniest movie I've seen in years. And it was called Pizza Movie and it's on, Hulu. And he said it's really funny. But fair warning, this movie's not for everyone. So anyway, that's the kind of movie that intrigues me. I'm like, oh, it looks funny. It's the kid from, Stranger Things. And it looks great. Like, that's a movie I want to watch. It's R-rated college comedy. So I'm like, okay, cool. That sounds great. But of course, my kids can't watch that. My wife may or may not like that kind of humor. So my point is, we ended up watching, Kindergarten Cop. It was a crowd pleaser. Ivan Reitman. I mean, it's, you know, how could you go wrong? He's done a bunch, and the sad part is about watching old movies is that I just look at everyone in that movie. I'm like, oh my God, they're dead. They're, you know, 90 now. They're no longer acting, you know, it's just one, like, it's just wild. Or the kid in the movie is now like 50. It's just, anyway. What was my point with all that? I don't
1: know. Makes you feel old, don't it?
0: Makes me feel old. I mean, I don't remember Kindergarten Cop as a kid. I don't, what year did that movie come out? Probably the 90s, right?
1: It was the 90s. I mean, Arnold Schwarzenegger was young and actually buff.
0: Yeah. Oh, dude, the guy was so buff. Like they did one shot of him where you saw like his biceps and it's just like, whoa, that guy was built. Okay. I don't know what my point of all that was, but anyway, let's see what else. Microsoft says you do not need antivirus. Wait, what? Microsoft finally is saying what a lot of people like myself have been saying for a while. The built-in antivirus on Windows 11 is now enough protection for your PC. This is wild. They did a whole blog post about it. I will link it up on my website so you can read it. RichOnTech.tv. By the way, this is episode 172. So if you want to find the show notes, it'll all be there. Their built-in system is called Microsoft Defender. It comes pre-installed. Most of it is turned on by default and it runs in the background. And it's not just basic antivirus because if you're paying for antivirus, a lot of it, there's a delineation, free versus paid. Sometimes it may not be scanning files in real time. Microsoft does. They check apps before they run and it uses, you know, the cloud to spot new stuff as it emerges and like send that info to your computer. Then they've got Smart Screen, which warns you about risky websites and downloads. And then they've got ransomware protection that locks down your important folders. So these are all things that are built in. Microsoft says if you put these on and you don't disable them, that will cover most everyday threats without extra software. That is a big claim. Here's the key piece of advice from Microsoft. Don't run more than one antivirus at a time. So if you're running third party, you should probably turn off the built-in stuff. If you're running the built-in, you probably shouldn't have third party because that will slow down your system. So many of these people that are running antivirus, their computers like slowed to a halt. They're like, why? Well, you're running this program that's not coded very well. This is a pretty big shift because, you know, we know Windows as a system that like you have to protect. And now it's a little bit of a paradigm shift for that protection to be built in. But not everyone agrees you should ditch your antivirus software completely. Some experts are saying if you have a specific situation, like you share your computer with a bunch of people, you manage multiple devices, you want other features that are built in, like identity theft, VPNs, parental controls, you know, your antivirus software may offer those as well. Let's see what else. But yeah, I mean, the main thing here is that all these operating systems are taking a cue from Apple. And with the iPhone, iPhone is the most locked down system you can have. You cannot figure out how to install an app on that system outside of the App Store. Most people can't. And that's the way most of these other operating systems are getting, like anything like Chromebooks, all these operating systems are getting where it's like tougher to kind of put third-party stuff on there because it keeps them safe. So I think if your takeaway here is that you want to go to your Windows computer, go to that little search bar. And by the way, this is mostly for Windows 11. Windows 10, you know, that's going out of style. It's probably not as up to date as Windows 11. So I would say this probably applies to Windows 11 only. But go to your little search, type in Windows security, and you'll see there's a whole bunch. It says virus and threat protection, account protection, firewall, app and browser control, device security. Tap every one of those. Make sure they have a green dot. Make sure they have a green check mark. That means they're turned on. My app and browser control was not turned on. I had to turn that on. Device security. Make sure that's turned on. And then there's one more place you want to look. Controlled folder access. This is for ransomware. So type in ransomware protection and make sure that is toggled on. And if you toggle that on, it'll make it tougher for some of these random programs to get access to your core files. Obviously, read the blog post before you make any changes to your computer or ditch anything, because everyone's situation is different. But I've been saying this for a while. What's built into Windows is probably enough. The bigger threats these days are really phishing emails and texts and bad websites. So be careful out there. RichOnTech.tv, episode 172 for the notes on that. Coming up, we'll take more of your calls at 888-RICH.
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0: Plains, I'm Daria Albinger, Fox News. After a White House bailout offer fell through, Spirit Airlines has gone out of business. Fox affiliate WAGA's Kim Leffler at Hartsfield-Jackson International in Atlanta.
1: A lot of travelers with some of these very early morning flights, they're just trying to get out the door. They're not checking their emails. So some people didn't even realize that the airline had shut down and their flights had been canceled. Now, the low-budget airline had said that they were going to have to shut down if they did not find some emergency funding, and that did come to fruition. All of the check-in desks here at the Atlanta airport are closed currently. Now, Spirit has filed for bankruptcy twice since 2024. President Donald Trump said the administration did review a potential bailout, but they were only going to move forward if the terms made financial sense. Now, with the airline shutting down, thousands of flights are now canceled across the country.
0: American and United Airlines say they're setting up hiring portals just for former Spirit workers. President Trump is reviewing a new proposal from Iran to end the war, but for now the U.S. blockade around the Strait of Hormuz is still in place. Here's Fox's Lucas Tomlinson in Dubai.
2: During the three-week blockade, Iranian ships have been blocked, but 150 other oil tankers remain stuck in the Gulf, helping drive up gasoline prices back home to four-year highs. 30% of fertilizer exits the Strait of Hormuz also being affected, hurting farmers back home. There are also several U.S.-flagged merchant ships stranded in the Persian Gulf as well. Some would like to see the U.S. Navy begin convoy duties escorting those ships through the strait like they did back in the 1980s. Now, unlike the 80s when the Navy had twice as many warships, for now the blockade remains the teeth of this operation.
0: President Trump says the only reason Iran is even thinking about making a deal is because it has no military left. 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
0: Millions of people in Florida and in Georgia are under threat of severe storms this weekend.
7: Some areas deal with up to a level 2 out of 5 risk for severe weather. That includes about 10 million people between Florida and Georgia. Some of the impacts from Saturday's severe weather could include strong wind gusts, potential for some small-sized hail, lightning, and thunder.